America or wherever the fuck this person's from. You go to Paris and like, wow, look at all these old buildings. And people in Paris are like, yeah, tons of these motherfuckers falling apart. And anyway, walking around the city, looking at beautiful art, eating delicious food, and making love. I didn't have enough money when I was in Paris, so I wasn't really eating a lot of delicious food. I was just trying to stay out of being starved to death. But anyway, I was in photography class at the time, and I still had a beautiful black and white photo album from the trip. We remained friends, and we're now married to other people. I thought they were married together. Is it to other people? All right. I'm so glad I had that magical experience in my early 20s. 41 in the USA. Yeah, in the 90s, yeah. Okay, I get it. You know, it's all right. All right. Number 15. We met while in business school in Madrid. We started off as friends. Did I think he was hot? Definitely. After, as must be talking about me, but I was in Madrid. I was in Sevilla. But no, but definitely. After asking me out a few times over the course of a couple of months, and a gentle push from my friends, man, you wouldn't say yes. Anyway, I accepted the first date. We had a blast. It was so easy to transition from friends to doing something more. After graduation, I landed a job in Chicago. We stayed in con stayed connected, and I went down to Mexico City to visit him. So he wasn't from España either. Thinking it would be a fun weekend, but instead we decided to see if we could make it work. After a year and a half, I was laid off. I decided to try out Mexico for a few months. He had made it clear that if I was going to take the leap to move there, it was his responsibility to ensure that I was going to be happy. 10 years later, I'm still here, married to the love of my life, in a job that I love, and in a life that is more than I could imagine. Who knew I would get both my MBAs and Mrs. degree? Let me tell you this. Okay, you're thinking like, hey, it's a Mexican guy, you know, you ain't got any money in Mexico and this, that, and the other. Okay. You're thinking about the Mexicans that come to the United States, and I was married a couple of them, you know, all stuff. They don't have any money. When you're in España, you talk to people, you know, that have dealt, like, especially people that sold clothes, and they always say Mexicans are extremely rich. Because really, there are people from Mexico that go to España that don't have that much money. But the main people that visit España, like to visit España, they are so fucking wealthy. They buy everything. They got money for everything. I remember that one time that one guy was, there was a guy from during the World Cup, and he was from Mexico, and we hung out, you know, and I did never met the guy before. I never seen him again since. And he said that he was staying in his hotel in Miami, and then I didn't know what the fuck that was at the time. That's a very expensive hotel. It was behind the cathedral. It's like, at the time, it was like 250 euros a night. Which, I mean, you know, in España, like, I mean, in Sevilla, I could find a room for like fucking 30 euros a night, and that'd be nice. So you got to think of it like that. And, you know, 250 at the time, you're talking about, like, you know, I think today is probably 450, 500. So it was a very nice hotel that was rather new at the time, and I didn't know about it. And he said it, but he was so fucking wasted. And, but again, like, yeah, like, you know, I was trying to get him back to his hotel, just, you know, and weird story, very, very weird story. Okay, so what happened was we walked all the way around, you know, trying to look for this thing. He said, La M and everything. I'm like, La M, ¿cómo puede ser La M? I mean, you know, I was like, what the fuck are you talking about? I thought he was just drunk. And, you know, he's like, who the fuck names a hotel after the letter M? And then, like, like, I was trying to get him a taxi cab. Say, hey, look, here's a map. I'm drunk. I can't really read it. And he's drunk. So I was trying to get him a taxi cab. And he wouldn't get in. I'm trying to push him in. I'm trying to tell a taxi cab driver, here's where the place is. And my hand is in the door. So the taxi cab driver's got to move because another car is coming. My hand is in through the window of the passenger door. Passenger door windows roll down. And he won't get in. I turn around and my hand's still in there with the map. And then when that guy hits my hand, the map falls in the passenger seat. And I move my hand, and I'm like, "Oh shit! Now I ain't got the map. The map that he gave me that showed where his hotel was, and I was too drunk to look at it. I don't think it was even drawn on the map. I think the name of it was there. But again, I was saying, let me that's like saying like there's a Hotel La Ñ or all right. Well, enough of that.

So yes, Mexicans have a lot of money. That's what it is. So like in España, like if you've sold clothes and you've met Mexicans on vacation, especially in Sevilla or something like that, they have a shit ton of money. So she probably married some guy that he had a lot of money. So that's the reason why she's living well in Mexico City, because I've been to a lot of parts of Mexico City where I'm like, there's no way in hell I'd be able to live well here. And there's other parts where you're like, I know, that's pretty nice. And their subways weren't really that bad when I went there, but I don't know about now. It's been 15 years or 10 years, whatever the fuck. Number 16, this customer came into Primark and I was working at, I was work came into the Primark I was working at, I don't know if Primark, and asked me where in the US I was from because she recognized my accent, which shocked me because I didn't recognize hers. I asked her what brought her to the UK and she simply said love. Apparently, she took a In my opinion, humongous leap and moved to the UK 17 years ago for a man she barely knew, and they've been happily together since. Now it kind of makes sense why her accent was unfamiliar because it was a mix of British and American. So he's talking about somebody else. This was Leda Da Hunsie. Okay. And that yeah that I don't know. Like, yeah, a lot of different people do different things. And sometimes it's pretty hard to find a job in other countries. I'm not going to say that. If you don't want to teach English, it's always going to be a difficult chore for a lot of reasons. Sorry. Number 17. I was visiting Singapore for a short trip. This is our last one here. And was swiping on Tinder at the airport while waiting for my flight. I caught this profile thinking he was cute, and I swiped right, but was called for boarding immediately. When I landed, I got a notification that it was a match, and he messaged me right away. When message each other, we messaged each other, but nothing serious happened until he told me that he was visiting Indonesia for a business trip, which was a lie. He just wanted to meet me. Okay, well, that's cool. We finally met after 4 months of talking online. After meeting me, he said he doesn't want to be friends with me anymore. He wanted to marry me. Kind of shitty way to say that. It's kind of, 'cause what if he said, "Hey, I don't want to be friends anymore. I want to marry you." But he said, "Hey, I don't want to be friends anymore." And you're like, "Well, fuck you, motherfucker." That would, see, that's why you don't do those things. If you want to say something, be direct. No, fuck around. Fuck around, you'll find out the motherfucker didn't like you either. So he asked to meet my family, and we planned our wedding right away, which made us always travel to see each other. Okay, for I guess for the wedding, either he or I would fly to Indonesia or Singapore every 2 weeks. I finally moved to Singapore permanently 2 weeks before the wedding. We celebrated our 5 years of marriage this year and have 2 children together. And fun fact, Changi Airport featured our story and made a video about us, and we were their frequent travelers during our long distance relationship. Well, yeah, he kept going back and forth, 32 in Singapore. Well, that's a nice little story. There you go. And hey, there's a lot of fun stories to tell. When we sometimes it's not always like bad sex stories and everything else like that, but there was a lot of sex going on in those stories, I can tell you that. All right, so now you know. Now you know. If you really want to go out there and find love abroad, you know that it can be very, very difficult. One of the big things I think is always one of the worst things people do with foreigners is marry somebody or date somebody. Well, marry's worse than date for their accent. They don't know their language, they don't speak their language, but they love that accent. The problem is that if you're just doing it for that, then you may find out they're a douchebag with an accent. Yeah, that's really a true story. You don't have to just be a regular guy. You can be a douchebag with an accent. So, yeah. You gotta stay calm. You gotta go out there and pick somebody you like, pick somebody you love. Pick somebody you want to be with, not their accent. See you back in a bit. And this is Unexplained Radio Network, unexplainedradio.com, unexplained love. I guess we can't see you back in a bit, but we'll see you back
in a bit.

All right, we're back. It's Unexplained Love, our last hour for the night. This is the 9th day of July, 2026, here in Garland, the Great Republic of Texas. 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And this is Unexplained Love. We appreciate all you joining us tonight. We've been talking about a lot of, like, stories of love and shit that happens, you know, with people in other countries and everything else and traveling around and stuff. But that being said, we're going to get to banging. And it's time to go on 21 different tales of banging. So, but these are one-night stands with two whores that led to something more than just pure whoredom. Or slutdom, because I don't really know if they got, you know, I don't know if they charge each other. All right, let's move it down. So we're going to get this one first by Alexandria writes. Sorry about that. Let me get you. Oh, I had to stop that. Music there. But yeah, we're going to get on here in a second. Oh, also another one thing I wanted to actually mention was that we are also available on explainradio.com. You can go there. The chat room is open. And also, don't forget that the wildcard line is open. Be open for another 40-some-odd minutes, maybe an hour. Depends on how long it takes us to finish this up. 469-893-0054. 469-893-0054. Plus one for international callers. 469-893-0054. The wildcard line. All right. Without any further ado, that's our first story, Alexandria. Let's see. I had agreed to meet up with a guy I found on Match.com at a wine bar. So I guess a bunch of couple of winos, you know, just whining it out. So we were both travel bugs and winos, so we spent the next few hours waxing poetic about Italy, Germany, and Austria. Okay, I hate when people use weird words like that, the waxing poetic, or the near one's like, oh, it's been a minute, and it's like, you know, shut. It's been more than a minute, asshole. All right. Anyway, we went back to his house just around the corner, and, well, you know, we fucked. By the time I left in the morning, it was all I love yous, and I think we should move in together. And when you know, you know, and I know, and I moved in a week later. We're celebrating 4 years this month. I had a relationship like that, too, like where you met. And then, you know, the very first night you banged, and then, yeah, it just kind of developed into something. So just, you got to put yourself out there for people, man. You can't just be such a prune. Because if you're such a prude, if you're a prude, then you ain't going to get any, you know, marriages or whatever. You got to, you know, make yourself available. That one comes from Abby, it's number two. My one-night stand led to a seven-year relationship, and now we are married. He still has the note I left for him the next morning that says, Facebook me. There's actually a thing called Fuckbook, and she should have wrote Fuckbook me. Yeah, it's going Fuckbook because she fucks everybody. But anyway. But no, but I mean, it is true. Sometimes things happen, you know. Sometimes the first night is the first night, you know. I do really believe that a relationship, you really got to think these things fucking through. You do. You got to think when you're going to dedicate yourself or not. I ain't saying you got to have sex on the first date. I'm probably saying you should. But the thing is, that first date, you better realize, am I going to do something with this guy or not? Or this girl, whatever. Am I going to be in a relationship with this person or not? Because if you start getting to date 5, 6, 7, 8, the guy's going to start thinking, well, we're not having sex, so this doesn't look like it's going anywhere. You can only way you could kind of avoid the sex thing is if you've said at the very beginning that you're waiting to get married and you don't want to have sex with anybody that's not, then you give the guy the option of walking away. But if you're basically just saying, you know, I just don't want to do this, I don't want to do this, or whatever, it's like, you might as well tell the guy, it's like, look, it's just not going to happen. Because otherwise, he's going to feel that, oh, shit, this is not going anywhere. Maybe she don't like me, whatever the fuck. And so, the truth is, if you go on a date with somebody the first night, you better make a decision pretty quick whether you want to see him a second time. And if you want to see him a second time, that second time's got to be a determination of whether or not you want to be in a relationship with a person or not.
And if you think there's any chance you don't want to be in the relationship with the person, just go. Just don't be a part of it. Because date number three, y'all got to be fucking. That's just the way it is. You just got to be fucking. Got to be fucking. Fucking. Fucking. Because, I mean, think about it. It's like, what the hell are you doing? You know, I mean, you're just leading this guy on or something, you know? Or maybe he thinks, well, maybe she likes a lot of free meals. Who the fuck knows? All right, number three. This one comes from Tammy. Since I'll never tell my kids this story, might as well tell the internet. At the beginning of my senior year in college, my roommates and I threw a party. Through a long series of secondhand invites, my now fiancé showed up. Does that basically mean that he just kind of came uninvited anyway? I was first interested because he brought his own beer, like a damn gentleman. That's pretty nice, yes. Who does that at college parties, right? I had a job, so, you know, I would bring my own drinks, you know, as well. For classes or something, you know, when we got, anyway, it's a long story. We talked, we flirted, and eventually made our way to the nearby bar. What about having this beer run out? Long story short, he brought a six pack, it's all he brought. It's all for himself. Long story short, the next morning I was leaving his place, texted my friend, just had a one-night stand, and I do not regret it. 2+ years later, he proposed to me in front of the same bar. Aw, what a romantic. And we're getting married next year. Neither of us were necessarily looking for love or relationship or whatever, but when you know, you know, you know. All right, this one by KCB is number four here. My boyfriend of 2 years and I were set up by our friends. We met at a wedding. We started talking and hit it off. He bought me a drink at 10 p.m. and I was in his hotel room by 2 a.m. I actually snuck out the following morning before he got up. I left my number for him on Facebook, so I didn't feel completely unladylike. I'm joking, it's all right. We went on a date 4 days later, and we've been together ever since. And, you know, sometimes it's not a... I don't really consider these one-night stands. One-night stand is, to me, it's like you never see the person again. And I was thinking when I was reading this, it was like something like that they had sex, and they didn't see each other, and some way they ran into each other, like, maybe 6 months later, whatever the deal. This, to me, is just having sex very early in the relationship and thinking it may go one way or may not, but, well, whatever. Number five by Karen J. 40E27ACOB, need a shorter name, person. Met at a club and had sex that same night. Today, we are happily married. There is no rule on how to meet someone. If there were, then somebody could get really rich selling that formula. It's just chance and timing. All right. Number six by Sammy 4B97072FA. Get real number names. Man, it just makes it easy, man. Anyway, that should be your password. My fiance and I met as co-workers on my first day at a new job. He was my trainer on the job, sexual harassment. Anyway, I mean, that really is. It's kind of the definition of it. Anyway, which was my first one out of college. We became friends very fast since we were only 20-somethings in the office. We ended up having sex on the first or second time we hung outside of work. But the first one, story's not invalid, just like your relationship with sexual harassment. We didn't even start dating for another 2 months or so. Definitely a friend with benefit situation. And I got over a really dramatic breakup, and he went through his sister's cancer diagnosis and battle. We just moved into, I don't really know, it seems like he was using that as a crutch so you can get in your panties. We just moved into our first house last summer, purchased a business together, and are getting married on June on our farm. So, not only is it silly to think you can't have a future with a one-night stand, but friends with benefits can actually work out really well in the end. You know something? I was thinking about another story earlier about, I was thinking that there's sometimes been this comment where people go out there and they say, I don't want my friendship to be ruined by a relationship. Let me tell you this, friendships are so temporary, and relationships can be long-lasting.
Why would you want to ruin the chance of a good relationship with a friendship that's only temporary? That's my thought. My two cents. Seven, Mandy May, 86. All right, what do you got to say? I was planning a trip to visit my family in New Zealand. I'm from New York, and I started to talk to my cousin's roommate, who I would have been staying with for a solid 8 months before I was actually set to visit them. So after a sexual tension-filled 8 months and an 18-hour plane ride, I finally got to see him. We did it my first day there, and I slept off the jet lag, of course. So I guess you stay there and just slept all the time after banging him. By the time my month-long vacation was up, and we were inseparable and in love, I ended up selling my ticket back home and staying there. That was 3 years ago. We're now married and expecting our first baby this summer. All right, well, that's pretty good for you. I don't know what you mean by selling your ticket. Usually, I just trade them in or something, or just say I can't go, and then if you, sometimes you get a cancellation policy anyway, whatever. Okay, this is Pink Deedle number eight. No, I don't know. No, just no. All right, well, no, but I did give him. Okay, so it wasn't a banging, but he said no, but I did give him a blowjob. We are happily together with kids now, so obviously we moved up from blowjobs. Well, the funny thing about that is for all you ladies that are too stingy to give out a blowjob, if you want to meet Mr. Right, you start sucking. All right, number nine, Hannah M4663. Dude, damn long numbers. I don't know what the fuck that's about. Submitted this one here. First date was dinner and a movie at his place. We didn't make it through the movie. Dinner was never even made. I think our date eventually ended 4 days later. Anyway, we've now been married for a couple of years, and we have a beautiful 12-month-old baby girl. Yeah, there you go. So basically, invited you over his place to bang. So anyway, number 10, submitted by Ashley C. A lot of numbers, too many numbers to read. Ashley C. writes, my husband of 6 years and I met at MEPS. Yeah, Military Entrance and Processing Station. Yeah, that's MEPS. That's when you, okay, for those that are not in the know, that's when you go down, you do your duck walk, you do all the other stupid shit, and they test your ears, and they do all kinds of shit. They make you so you can't fall over, this, that, and the other, and basically seeing dexterity and a bunch of other stuff. And then, before you know it, when you pass everything, they just go over there and they make you sign a contract, take a Polaroid picture of your ass, and they put you in line. That's MEPS. And then they tell you that you're owned by the army or whatever the fuck you're in, and now you're nothing. But up until that moment, you think, wow, I have full ability to leave or do anything I want to do, but once it's over, they immediately send you in a cubicle and you sign a contract and they make you take a, well, I don't know what the hell they do, but they just take a Polaroid picture and there you go. That's MEPS. All right. So if you ever wanted to know, the one in Dallas used to be by the, God, it wasn't in the federal courthouse, I don't think. It was over by that same area, but whatever the fuck. In July. Married that November, and I ended up staying out. Wait, okay, I got so far off the story. We'll talk about MEPS. Okay, my husband and I met at MEPS. All right, in July. That's weird how you would meet at MEPS, though. Because the thing is, it's not like you really get to talk to a lot of people. I mean, I talked to some of the other dudes that were standing around me, but I didn't really even see the women until the only time you see the women is when everybody signs their contract and they already took their Polaroid. That's it. That's when you're with everybody. I don't know how this happened. Are they gay or maybe? I don't know. Anyway, in man, my husband was 6 years in July, married in November. I ended up staying out of the military, but he went to boot camp. Right? Anyway, so you stayed out. I don't know how you got out, but. And I don't know how you met, and I don't know, this is a very weird story. I mean, all right, well, let's just assume. All right, I was the only one who wrote him,
who got calls from him, and I was even the only one person to make the flight to his graduation. Yeah, a lot of times the parents won't go to your graduation. They're like, fuck that, I ain't going to South Carolina. Or wherever the hell you're at. Anyway, the rest of this is history. I'm glad I didn't listen to my recruiter when he told me, do you have sex while you're here? Do not have sex while you're here. Okay, so I'm glad I didn't listen to my recruiter who told me, do not have sex while you're here. Wait a minute. I know what this is. Okay. Sometimes when you live further away from a MEPS place, like, you know, this military entrance, and funny that I couldn't tell you, save my life, what the fuck MEPS meant. I just know what it is. But military entrance and processing station. Okay, I could have looked it up, but I completely forgot. It's been something. The thing is, I forgot this one point. I think, and I haven't asked other people, and I haven't talked about this in years, so I may be wrong. I think if you live too far from a MEPS station or a MEPS, they make you stay like in a hotel the nights before. And I think that way you could have met somebody, but she didn't say anything about that. I want to say that I remembered something about that. But if you live right next to it, they just drive you down there. That's it. You meet up with the guy, whoever was your recruiter and stuff, you meet up there at the recruitment station, they drive you down there like at 6 in the fucking morning, and then they take you back. You know, and then you got to tell your family. But I'm kind of surprised she didn't go through the whole thing, because just, you know, at some point, for some reason, I ended up staying out of the military, but okay. So there was probably something that she failed in her physical. I don't know. I was the only one who wrote him and everything else, and I was the only one person to make the flight to his graduation. The rest is history. I'm glad I did not listen to my recruiter when he told me, do not have sex while you're here. Okay, so that's what I'm saying, why I thought this may be that. I think what they did, I met my husband of 6 years in July, and I ended up staying out of the military, but he went. She didn't really talk about the sex parts. It was very hard to tell when this happened. I mean, it could have happened when at graduation when she went to see him. But I'm thinking that my original statement's correct. If I'm wrong on that, fucking write me, man. I don't give a shit, because I really would like to know. I'm not going to look it up. I know that. But if I see it, I forgot about even saying this. But the thing is, you can write on unexplainedlove.com. This could be unexplained love. Unexplainedradio.com. Go to the contact section. Just write, and I'll read it. But I think that's what this has happened. She left out that one part that they probably were from some smaller town and they were brought to a hotel, and the next day they would go through MEPS, and you don't stay at MEPS. You stay somewhere else. Usually it's in the vicinity. And I think the one, the hotel they used over there by MEPS was that one. It's supposed to be a haunted one, the Lawrence or something. I want to say that's correct, and that's why I knew about the Lawrence before I knew it was haunted, because of MEPS and people staying there from other areas. But if you live close to Dallas, they just drive you in. Now, and I'm not saying Dallas is the only place that's got a MEPS station. I'm talking about, like, this is the one I know. But if you live, like, say, for instance, maybe in Paris, Texas, they probably would give you a hotel room the night before. They really want you to join the military. I don't care what, but they really want you to join. So, you know, there are a lot of stories on that. Anyway, I think that's what happened. I may be wrong. I asked that. SS Doctor Dave. Yeah, I don't think he'll remember that either. I don't know who the fuck would remember that. I mean, unless you're like a recruiter or something, and you knew the whole thing. I mean, or unless you were in this situation. I just think they left out that one part. They should have said, this is what it should have said. My husband and I, 6 years, met at the hotel before going to MEPS. And I was told later on by my recruiter, do not have sex while you're here. Well, yeah, because you're all kids and stuff. You know, I mean, not that you're underage. Well, some of you may be underage, considering what you consider underage, depending on what state it is. But, you know, they just, you know, they don't want any problems. So that's what I'm thinking what it is. So didn't have sex while you're here. So I think that's what she did. She had sex with them. She met them the night before they went to, and it's possible they stayed two nights. I mean, it's possible that after you, but she said she didn't get in. So I'm kind of, you know, thinking,
Usually when you don't, yeah, it's not like it's all day though. That's the thing. It's like you start in the morning and you're kind of like done by like 1 p.m. I mean, it's not like it's just, I don't remember it going very extremely long. I mean, it seems like it's a long time, so you know what the fuck's gonna happen, but anyway. The rest is history. I'm glad I didn't listen to my recruiter when he told me. So I think the night before they had sex, it's been 6 years and a few months. We're happier than ever and welcomed our daughter into the world in October. Best advice I didn't listen to. Huh. I want to tell you this. My recruiter never told me don't have sex while you're there. So I saw this guy doing the duck walk. He looked pretty hot. I sidled up alongside of him, stuck my wing in his butt. Yeah, that's what I did. I had the sex right there. I haven't done that duck walk thing. Yeah, I gotta try that again. I'll probably fucking fall over nowadays. Anyway, there you go. Who the hell was that? Ashley C. All right. Number 11. Well, you know, he's probably a young guy. You know, had sex a lot of times and, you know, got laid and he definitely wants to be in touch with you. Number 11. This one's by Amy. I met my now fiance in a bar during college, not long after getting out of a serious relationship. I had just spent the past 6 years or so having frivolous relationships, trying to shake the feeling that I would never love again. My first encounter, my fiance had all the makings to be another one-night stand, but somehow it turned out into a marriage. It sounds cliche, but I think love is often found after you have given up on it. Also, again, that last story, if you do have anything, comments, concerns, or anything else, or different stories or understandings of what occurs during MEPS when you're not from the area, please write. I don't mind. I don't mind reading it because I'm assuming I'm right, but I didn't have that type of experience. Anyway, going to this here, this one story. This is one thing. A lot of women that have a lot of sex with a lot of different people, eventually they're like, you know what? I'm tired of just having sex with strangers. I'm just tired of that. And now they find another guy, and this guy may be the nice guy, and they don't want to have sex with them because they feel that's what's causing the problem. No, the problem is you keep finding fucking losers. I mean, and you don't want to give sex to the one guy that's not a loser. Yeah. That's your problem. Yeah. I mean, it's kind of like if you go to a gas station that has an air pump for your car and it doesn't work, and you go to another gas station, it doesn't work, doesn't work, doesn't work, doesn't work. And eventually you get, you know, this air pump. You get one, you know, one of those you plug in your cigarette lighter, whatever the thing. You get one of them fuckers, and it starts working. You get air in your fucking tires. But then you're like, I'm not going to give this one credit because every time I go to a gas station, it never works. So I'm not going to give them credit. And it's like, it doesn't have anything to do with that. It's that you're talking about two different things. You're talking about things that do work and things that don't work. Sex has nothing to do with that. And people that deny other people sex because they gave out sex too much like it was candy. Well, they were giving sex to people that didn't deserve it like it was candy. And the person that's good, you're about to scare them off because they're like, well, fuck, if you fuck everything in town, you don't want to fuck me. And I'm actually being nice to you, then go fuck yourself. All right. Veronica writes. Veronica, la la la la la. Again, another lot of numbers. James and I started talking between Tumblr and Instagram on a Monday. We met that Friday, had sex a few times, and I went home. Fast forward to today, and we are engaged and going to welcome our planned baby girl in June. We couldn't be happier. All right, so there you go. Quick times, quick turnarounds. 13, Sibirium. My husband and I just, what the hell? All right, well, that's weird. This one phone wanted to do the oh, because I said Sivirium, not Siri. Okay, that's why Siri turned on. No Siri. Go fuck yourself. My husband of a decade went downtown. No, they're downtown. Went downtown on our first day. We had sex on the second day.
He was supposed to be a work fling. Oops. Okay. Did he go downtown on you? That's another question. Meaning that did he eat your vagina out? Number 14, Lizzie Hammonds. All right, Lizzie Borden's cousin. We didn't even have a date. We hooked up in the bathroom at a party. Classy. All right. He stopped halfway through. Okay, though. I freaked out because I thought something was wrong, but he stopped because he wanted to talk and get to know me. What a loser. Anyway, we talked all night and we've been together 8 years. Now we have two kids. Best one night stand ever. I don't get that. Why would you stop? Why don't you just maybe he blew his load and he just wanted to act like, hey, I'm not a quick load blower. Load blower. Yeah. There was a good movie a long time ago, Hollywood Nights, and then he's gonna bang that one chick, Fran Drescher. And Roger Wool is Roger, not Roger Mall. What's his name? I can't. I can see him right now. He played Arliss and shit, whatever. I can't think of his name again. But anyway, point is he's about to bang her and stuff, and she's like gonna get naked, and he's up there in the front seat, and a premature ejaculation happens to him. He says, "This is not right. This is not right." He says, "Go on, you come." And he says, "A little." anyway, number 15, Newbomb Turk, but I don't remember, I can't think of his name. I'll think of it in a second. Helen PCE. I met my girlfriend through work. We had barely ever spoke before, but through some circumstance, the first night we met outside of work, we were both drunk. We ended up banging on the grass behind a school. Wow. Across the street from my home. We're both girls. It's been over a year and a half and we're still together. Man, I would like to see people banging no matter what. But, you know, two chicks banging. So that'd be kind of an interesting setup there. It just seems like it's easier to hide, like if it's a guy and a chick. Or even a guy and another guy. Because I like, think if it's a guy and a chick, like, I mean, he could be sitting down and she could, like, he just pulls his pants down a bit or just opens his zipper if he's that inclined or moves his shorts up. And then she just lifts her skirt and they could just be banging and almost nobody would notice. But you really kind of gotta get pretty damn naked if you're a woman and going to town on another lady. Even two guys going together. I mean, it's not, it's almost, you know. Bend over and you know. I mean, we're not talking about blowjobs and we're not talking about eating out, so there you go. Number 16, Jennifer Elainik. Okay. We met at a bar while I was on vacation in Boston visiting a friend, talked all night and fooled around until dawn. A few days later, met up again and had a vacation fling one night stand. Kind of two different nights, but all right. After returning home to California, we kept in touch. Over a year later, we saw each other again, and then when I came back to town at 6 months, I moved 3,000 miles to be with him. And 9 years later, we are married with two beautiful girls. So the most important rule is there are no rules. I met my hubby on vacation, hooked up with him really early, dated long distance and we're still ended up together. Never would have guessed that, right? Yeah. I mean, as I say, it's like when to have sex is usually like I say, if you're gonna have a relationship with somebody and you didn't set something like, well, I'm not gonna have sex till marriage or this side or the other, you better do it within 3 dates. Otherwise the guy's gonna think that you're not interested and you're just using it for money or something. Whatever the deal may be. Or he just thinks you're not interested. 17, Arianet? Who knows? I met my now boyfriend 3 days before I left the country for a semester-long study abroad trip. I had no intention of getting involved with anyone prior to my trip, and so I wasn't too keen on long distance. So I thought we had. What we had was strictly a one-time thing. But we had an insane connection, and I knew he was worth it. We talked every day for 4 months. I was gone,
I even bought him a plane ticket to come see me in Italy. 2 years later, we're still together and hoping to get married soon. Okay, this one's submitted by Princess Becca 333. See, that's an easy number there. Not that hard. I met my boyfriend in a bar in Savannah. We were super drunk, and I left with him on the party bus he arrived in. We went back to his house, and we banged it out that night. He asked me on a date 2 nights later, then I left to go home to Michigan. We dated long distance for 6 months. I don't know how you do that, but all right. He says we dated long distance. I understand long distance relationship, but we dated. And then I moved to Georgia. We lived together for over a year now and couldn't be happier. Best one night stand ever. All right. See, it's always potential. You may be missing out if you're not banging people tonight. This is Bright, number 19. That's the name of the person. Sort of, kind of. My wife and I met online and have been chatting for almost 5 months before she came all the way from Croatia to visit me in the U.S. Oh, okay, I'm bisexual and it was sort of my first time with another woman. Well, you sort of, or you did? I mean, it's like. I remember when my first time banging, I didn't think, well, it's sort of first time banging. Well, I mean, I was getting raped by a woman, but I mean, I was 3 years old, so. And then the next time wouldn't happen until I was 18, so, took a long time between there. So, sort of, well, first time I'd say rape, and then by woman, and then second time would be banging. So, yeah, no sort of. All right, there we go. Easy. See, easy. With another woman, so our first night together was relatively tame. But the next morning was a different story. 2 years later, we applied for a fiance visa, which was thankfully granted, and we got married last May. All right. Number 20, BMOSB3K. Weird names. All right. Yes, we did, though it was an official date. The sex was phenomenal. He stayed over for 5 days. We were married a month later. Wow. I'd never had sex with someone I had first met. I made an exception, took a chance, and it was totally worth it. Said before, you're having sex with people like 2 or 3 dates later, and they totally weren't worth it. There you go. 21, submitted by Scott B 46. And oh, this is the last one. Okay, this is the last one. Okay, I had a one-night stand on my third day at work during Friday drinks. I've now been with him for 15 months and couldn't be happier. All right, there you go. Yeah, everybody's got to keep themselves loose and available. All right, guys, it's the midnight hour, and tell you what's closing down right now. The wild card line is now officially closed. Thanks for everybody joining us in the chat room, all chatters. 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This has been Unexplained Love. And we'll be back again with new episodes next week, coming to you live from Garland, the Great Republic of Texas. As always, well, actually, next week we won't be live. We will be best of. So the week after that, we'll be back. We'll be hanging out, we'll be doing all things, and we'll be having fun. 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Do whatever you got to do. Anyway, it's been Unexplained Radio Network, Unexplained Radio's version of Unexplained Love. And tomorrow night will be some new episodes of New Aeon Now, and Doug has some new shows that are coming out as well with. His Unholy podcast, Unholy broadcast, following right afterwards. And with that, everybody, man, I gotta say, it's been a lot of fun. A lot of fun trying to look out for my go out music. Oh, it's right there. Anyway, sometimes it's easy to find, sometimes it's hard to find. Well, you guys take care. It's been Unexplained Love. And if you're gonna bang somebody, be sure you bang them for marriage. You bang them the first time you meet them. That's the way you get married, folks. I'll see you later.

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0: All right, we are here. We are live. It is January 1st, the first day of the year. It's the first new show of the year, 2026, man. And then I know what's going to happen. It's about like 3 months later, somebody's going to hear this in the best of, and they're going to be like, it's not January 1st, 2026. Anyway, this is Blue Nights. 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And in the chat room are the chatters that like to chat away about chatting stuff. No comment on time to time what their chats are about. 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All right. Once again, we have a lot of different things that are going on in the world. A lot of weird topics, a lot of weird stuff. I'm still wore out a little bit from last night. We had the very, very, very famous spectacular of spectaculars last night. We had what became, and it did last a long time. Let's get on this. It was the Unexplained Radio Network Limited Liability Company first annual Unexplained Radio Network New Year's Talking E Party, brought to you by Midlothian, Heiko, and Mahia Cartage Company. That's what happened last night. The longest title in the world. And it went pretty long, pretty long of the night. So I'm a little flustered, a little tired this morning. What the hell? See, that's how bad it is. You know, I'm saying this morning as if it was this morning. It is tonight. We're on. Sorry, a little late. We had a little bit of issues earlier with some stuff, but we're great. We're doing great right now. It's like 10 o'clock at night. If you're listening, driving down the road, whatever you're doing, then, hey, you're listening live. So, again, I said go in the chat room on explainradio.com. On Explain Radio Network is a network. All right. So our first story comes to us from a weird place. Okay. This one comes to us again. It says the government's keeping track of what people get stuck in their butts. And it said these were the worst items last year. Okay, so this is came out on December 26, 2025. So we're going to go through some of these worst items that you could find in, well, the weirdest places, I guess, in your butt. All right. So it says here, it says, this is not a trend we can get behind. That whether it's due to pure curiosity, misguided ChatGPT advice, or, you know, sex stuff, a shocking number of people end up in the ER every year after putting something up their butt that very much shouldn't be there. Really, there's not a lot of things that should be in your butt. But if you do happen to put something in your butt, it may get stuck in there. So I do have a story about it. I've talked about it before, but it wasn't in the butt. It was in a different area. But anyway, I'll tell you, I'll probably put it on here because I said it on another show. So but let me, and I'm not going to forget it. So don't worry about it. Let's just keep reading this story. It says, shock number of people end up in the ER every year after putting something up their butt. And very much, okay, yeah, we read that. But their secret shame actually isn't no secret at all. The U.S. Consumer Product Safety Commission actually keeps a database of ER visits and what's bringing people in. Well, they got to make sure these products are safe. When they go in your butt, you're going to be safe, and then they can get out. Meaning, the government has an extensive list of every time a patient has said, really, doc, I just fell on it. Okay. So we know that ain't the case. And this one, they have a picture of this one woman. It's supposed to be like, I guess, a doctor, and this other guy got his hand over his face, like embarrassment. She's like looking in there like, ugh. So I don't know. This is some stock photo. I don't know how they got a stock photo of that. But anyway, of course, the database is entirely anonymous. So unfortunate souls who lost a corn cob holder inside their rectum can rest easy that no one knows it's them. All right. But Defector has gone through the most recent data for 2024. Okay, so this is a 2024 pick of it to pick up the most shocking, confusing, squim-worthy items that are reported to be stuck inside American anuses. It ain't pretty. So this was done in December of 2025. So, but I guess the data they had was from 2024. So it's still good. I guess we'll work with it. It's not as fresh as I like, but we'll see. I need like a drum roll. I really do. Something like that. I need a real drum roll. Ah. Okay, we'll see what we got. In addition to numerous sex toys, which that actually is true. I mean, if they're doing consumer product safety and it's supposed to go up your butt because it's a sex toy and it gets stuck in there, then they have to kind of understand why the thing failed. Because if it's supposed to go in there, it's probably supposed to come out. And it says, in addition to numerous sex toys, including a 24-inch long dildo, the highlights include, remember, this was in the anus. This wasn't in the vagina or anything. But I mean, my God. I mean, like, the thing is, like, I get it. Like, you can make yourself, yeah, you can make yourself, let me see. You can make yourself really think about these things. You can really make you think, like, well, how could this actually work? How could you have done this? How could you put this thing in there? I don't know. There's like 50,000 things about that, like, thoughts on it. But I gotta say,
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0: Your butthole has

Everyone, it's Lily. I'm excited. Why am I excited? Well, think of it this way. We always think of New Orleans when we think of hauntings, right? But it's not just New Orleans that has hauntings in the state of Louisiana. So let's just get into it, and you're going to see how wide and varied the hauntings really, really are. We start at St. Louis Cemetery number one, New Orleans. High on the list of the most haunted places in New Orleans is the tomb of Marie Laveau. Marie was a famous voodoo practitioner, and for most people's stories, she is New Orleans' true voodoo queen. Now, when she perished, she was buried in her family tomb, and it's believed that if you visit her tomb and place an X on it, turn three times and knock on the tomb, and then state a wish, Marie Laveau will grant you a wish from the other side. If your wish is granted, you are to return to the tomb and not only circle your own X, but also leave her a gift. That's an interesting legend. And I have had friends where it has worked for them. So if you're so, involved when you're in New Orleans, something to try. Now, Lafitte Guest House in New Orleans is another place that, well, the energy is, shall we say, different. There's been many ghost stories told about Lafitte Guest House over the years, and most of them continue to be told to this day. Long before a home was built on the property where Lafitte Guest House now sits, it was a charity hospital. A charity hospital was built on the hotel's original grounds. However, the hospital burned in 1809. The land was put up for sale, and a simple home was built on the property. Over the years, that home, was replaced in 1848 by a mansion built by Paul Gleese. Many families have lived in the three-story home since that time. Now, several families lived in the mansion for more than a century until the 20th century when it became a hotel. It is said that Lafitte's Guest House got its name from Lafitte's blacksmith shop pub, which is very close to the property. The house was built by Joshua Peebles for Paul Gleese. His wife, their six children, and their slaves lived there. Robert Seton designed the house, as well as Gallieri Hall and the New Orleans Opera House. Now, the paranormal activity that is there is what I call almost the things you don't want to investigate. People experience the sounds of a crying infant. It's said that the baby of one of the previous owners died in the hotel. At one point in the hotel's history, a little girl named Marie contracted yellow fever. Unfortunately, little Marie never recovered and she perished in room 21. People who have stayed in that room say that you can see her image in the mirror in room 21. Now, the sounds of an infant crying are now throughout the mansion. While Marie stays in room 21, she has also been reported to appear and talk to children who are hotel guests. It's said that the little girl's mother never recovered from her death, and she also died in the same room, room 21, years later. Another haunting people then experience is the sound of Marie's mother sobbing in the same room Marie perished. Marie's mother is also known to turn off lights, turn them on, and wander around the grounds of the hotel.

0: and guests who have stayed in room 21 report feelings of despair and sorrow. She has also attempted to communicate with guests who have stayed in the room. She can also be seen walking around the grounds of the house and again turning lights on and off. There are three kinds of rooms in this hotel: mansion rooms, mansion with balcony, and courtyard rooms. Another haunted place and haunted hotel is Hotel Provincial. Now, this is also in New Orleans. It's one of the most haunted places in New Orleans. It's in the French Quarter, and it has a history dating back to 1725. Now, long before it became a hotel, this was a military hospital. Dating all the way back to 1722, the hotel has a long history of guests that refused to leave, quite frankly. Countless reports have been made by guests that unusual activity takes place around the hotel, and it's not by the living. People have seen the ghosts of soldiers from the 1700s wandering around. Other guests have not seen a physical manifestation of these soldiers, but instead heard them crying out in pain. Some have seen what appear to be bloodstains on their bedding. As quickly as they notice it, the stains vanish. The hotel consists of five different buildings. The five buildings are 100, 200, 300, 400, and predictably 500. The building served as both personal and commercial structures. At one point, the hotel was the French Market Ice Company, while at others, it served as a private residence with slave quarters. During the construction of Building 300, a medicinal herb garden was planted in the area. All the buildings served many purposes, including a Confederate hospital. Now, visitors and staff do experience ghostly encounters. People have seen pools of blood appear and disappear on the different floors of the hotel. And as I said, many experience blood stains on their linens that then disappear. The appearance of injured and bloody soldiers is also a common occurrence. Two different soldiers make their presence known in a couple of rooms. It is said they enjoy playing music on the room's radio, appear in solid form, and actually make eye contact. Building 500 is said to be the most haunted. Guests who were billeted in the rooms of Building 500 have walked into the rooms looking for their relaxation, only to find several bloody soldiers who are moaning in agonizing pain. They instantly appear when you open the door, but disappear as the lights are turned on. So you might see Confederate soldiers, you might see surgeons, many people claim to see bloodstains, and it's just a bloody place. It's not a pleasant haunting, but if you're into the gore, this could be the place for you. One guest even reported that as the elevator door opened on the hotel's second floor, the hospital was entirely in view. Surgeons are seen roaming around the hotel, and it's something to check out if you like history, especially war history. Now, there's a place called the Mooney. Shreveport Municipal Auditorium in Shreveport is an Art Deco building which was built between 1926 and 1929, much younger than the places we've been talking about. It was commissioned during Mayor Lee Emmett Thompson's administration, and it served as a structure that commemorated the men who served and lost their lives during World War I. Now, audience members, tour guides, and the staff have reported feeling uneasy and have shared their personal anecdotes about unexplainable things in the building. Now, according to KTAL staff, this is a national historical landmark with a rich history. See, it was the former home of the Louisiana Hayride. A radio show that launched many musicians to stardom was built in the 1920s. Famous performers included, wait till you hear this, Hank Williams, Johnny Cash, Johnny Horton, Huddy Leadbelly Ledbetter, James Brown, Aretha Franklin, Bobby Blue Bland, and B.B. King. But the most famous of all, possibly from the Louisiana Hayride, is Elvis Presley, who made his debut there in 1954. The auditorium temporarily housed a city morgue in the basement and served as a station for World War II soldiers. Strange experiences have become so common in this building, paranormal investigators from across the country have come to investigate. Some have seen the spirit of a young girl in a blue dress running through the auditorium. She likes to play peekaboo. One spirit, affectionately referred to as Sarge, has been seen to watch the shows from the audience and reportedly plays with women's hair. Famous singer Hank Williams is said to also haunt the location where he began his music career. Now, the Mooney has something for everyone. There's strange sounds, voices, and a door opening and closing on its own. In fact, one urban legend states a woman gave birth in a basement bathroom. She apparently shows up not in this world and is heard moaning, reliving the delivery. The building is home to concerts, Broadway plays, family shows, boxing events, and various special events. It's a fun place to check out. It's good entertainment in Shreveport. Something to consider. Now, you knew we couldn't get through this list without going to plantations. Magnolia Plantation in Derry is an interesting plantation. It dates back to the 18th century. Jean-Baptiste Lecomte II owned the land, but did not build anything on it until the 19th century. So the plantation, which started operation in 1830, underwent considerable changes once Ambrose, Jean-Baptiste's son, married Julia Bouard. In total, the plantation had 21 main buildings erected on the property, as well as brick cabins and 8 additional quarters. Now, constant people lived here. Countless people lived here. There were tenant farmers and plantation laborers and all kinds of staff. But some stayed, and they're not alive. And the stories of the people who are the living say they experience unusual occurrences or seeing things that are, well, unusual. There are those that say they see the ghosts of former slaves who lived and worked on the plantation. They also say one room on the plantation is believed to be the room where residents went traditionally to die. It's now called the dying room. Another room is believed to be where prisoners poisoned and drove a Union general crazy. People state they can see the distorted face of a man in the window of that room. We have a few state capitals throughout the country that are haunted. Old Louisiana state capital in Baton Rouge is one. When it was decided that Baton Rouge needed a building for the Louisiana legislature, James Darkin came up with the concept for the old Louisiana state capitol. The building served as a seat for the government until the Civil War, when the legislators left and the state capitol became a prison, literally. Later, Union troops used it as a garrison. When they left, it was nothing more than a shell of its former glory. It has since been restored and serves as a museum. Now, paranormal activity is pretty common here. The staff have seen things that they just say are not normal. Some say they feel as though they're being watched when they're in the building. Some hear footsteps in empty hallways. Doors opening and closing on their own is something that people commonly witness. There is the ghost of a little girl named Sarah Morgan, who's been seen on the grounds and property. She was apparently the daughter of the family who donated the property and lived there during the time of the Civil War. According to reports, Sarah was the witness to the Capitol building being built, burned down, and then rebuilt. So that's a very interesting story about a state capitol, which is now, fortunately, a museum. Now, we've all heard about the Myrtles Plantation. The Myrtles Plantation is located in St. Francisville. And if you've ever seen the movie, The St. Francisville Experiment, it's not about the Myrtles. This is one of the most haunted hotels now in Louisiana. The Myrtles Plantation was built back in 1796 for General David Whiskey Dave Bradford. Bradford originally called the plantation Laurel Grove. Bradford lived on the plantation by himself until his wife Elizabeth moved from Pennsylvania with the rest of the family to join him there. Over the years, the plantation has changed ownership multiple times. Bradford's daughter, Sarah Matilda, and her husband, Clark Woodruff, took control of the plantation in 1808 following her father's passing. They maintained ownership until 1851 when Ruffin Gray Sterling and his wife purchased the plantation. They did extensive remodeling, almost doubling the original size. The plantation changed hands many times following Sterling's death in 1854. Now, currently, the Myrtles Plantation is a bed and breakfast that is well known because, well, it has great service and it has great paranormal activity. In fact, some call it the most famous haunted bed and breakfast in the state. Ghost hunters across the country have come there, but the hauntings in this old plantation are legendary. There's reported at least 12 spirits residing here, but the most famous ghost that calls the mansion home is Chloe, a house slave for the cruel Mr. Woodruff. After years of brutal treatment, including having her ears cut off for eavesdropping, Chloe wanted revenge and put poisonous oleander leaves in a birthday cake for Mr. Woodruff's 9-year-old daughter. The dosage, which was meant to simply make them sick, however, was lethal, and not Mr. Woodruff, but Mrs. Woodruff and her two daughters died. The other slaves on the plantation heard the terrible news and hung Chloe by the neck from a tree outside the home until the life drained from her body. Countless paranormal investigators have come to the location to investigate these claims, including the TAPS team from the Sci-Fi Channel. Some of the claims included the sightings of two murdered children and Chloe. There's another ghost, the dying footsteps of William Drew Winter, an attorney who lived and was murdered on the plantation, have been heard by staff members and visitors alike. A grand piano is often heard playing the same song, in fact, by itself. Now, Hotel Villa Convento in New Orleans is another one of these beautiful hotels. But it has a very, shall we say, interesting connection. The building that is now the Hotel Villa came to be in 1833, and legend has it, this is the building that the famed House of the Rising Sun, that song, is based on. For many years, the building served as a private home, and many say a brothel. After changing hands numerous times over the years, the building was converted into the hotel it is presently. Now, with the rumors that the hotel was once a brothel, It should come as no surprise that many people, specifically men, claim to have interactions with a ghost who was once a madam for the former brothel. But wow, are you ready for this? Multiple husbands have reported that while engaging in intimate activity with their wives, a woman appears in the room staring at them. One husband even heard the ghost of a woman speaking aggressively to him while his wife was asleep on the bed. The husband also heard the same voice when he and his wife were checking into the hotel for the evening. Now, creepy as that might be, or sort of funny, guests of the hotel continue to feel like someone is watching them in different rooms. Room 209 offers anyone that enters the room an unsettled feeling. The list of apparitions and paranormal activity is so extensive, it's also considered one of the most haunted hotels in the most haunted city in America. Not to be outdone, there's a lot of different places here in this area. Now, the Dauphine Orleans Hotel in New Orleans dates back as far as 1775. Much of the hotel has managed to survive horrible fires, wars, and a hurricane. The hotel has changed hands multiple times and has been host to numerous guests as well as residences. Some of the individuals who have lived, worked, or visited the previous incarnations of the Dauphine Orleans Hotel appear to be still living in the hotel, even though they're on the other side. Guests of the hotel have made reports that they get the feeling that someone is watching them there. Other claims have been made that doors are locked from the inside when no one is booked, or when someone is cleaning the room and they have a surprise. In the courtyard, you might see a man in a military uniform wandering about, but he likes to spend a lot of his time inside the hotel as well. The ghost of a woman dancing is occasionally spotted in the courtyard as well. Now, the Hotel Monte Leon in New Orleans is one of the most famous and haunted hotels as well. Originally two different buildings, Antonio Monteleone had a vision of creating a luxurious hotel. His vision would go on to become this hotel. Along with its unique history, the hotel is haunted by a number of ghosts. One of the most famous is that of a young boy named Maurice. According to lore, Maurice wanders the 14th floor looking for his parents. His father perished in an accident, and his mother then died of a broken heart. Often people claim they have seen the ghosts of former employees wandering. When they're not wandering the halls, these former employees often tend to the children and play with the children, or the ghosts of children playing in the hotel. There is a door in the hotel restaurant that opens up on its own nightly despite being closed and locked, and guests on the elevator sometimes end up on the wrong floor, which is annoying enough, right? But they find the hallway of the floor that they just landed on to be exceptionally cold. Now, there's also the Andrew Jackson Hotel in New Orleans, and this too has a lengthy history. The reports are that long before the Andrew Jackson Hotel came to be, an all-boy boarding school stood in the location. Following the boarding school, a courthouse stood in the location, and eventually the Andrew Jackson Hotel came to stand on this very site. The hotel itself has a long history that includes ghosts and paranormal activity. Due to its history as a boarding school or orphanage, there are many child ghosts reported here. Guests have claimed they see the ghosts of children while wandering the halls. Other people have seen children playing inside the hotel, but then when they go over closer, they disappear. Ghosts of the children have also been heard in a few of the rooms, as well as the hotel's courtyard. Now, one of the ones that really gets me going is the Omni Royal Orleans, New Orleans. Now, prior to the Omni Royal, the spot was the location for the St. Louis Hotel. However, this was severely damaged during the hurricane of 1915. Earlier still, the location has been used up until the 1830s as the City Exchange. While it sounds nice enough, it was actually a slave auction site. And it wasn't until the 1960s when the decision was made to rebuild and the Omni Royal Orleans came to life. The hotel has been the site of many important social events and has hosted a number of important political figures. Today, it's glorious accommodations at the Omni, but you can also meet any of the 50 ghosts that roam the hall. One of the most commonly reported is that of a maid that once worked in the hotel. It's reported that she will turn on water, flush the toilets, sometimes clean them, and even tuck guests into their bed at night. The Bourbon Orleans Hotel in New Orleans is yet another haunted hotel. You could spend a week in New Orleans and check out all the hotels, just them alone. Now, this unique history is sort of interesting. When it was first built in the early 1800s, the Bourbon Orleans was actually a theater. Later, the second floor of the hotel became a popular ballroom. After changing hands yet again, it became a convent for the Sisters of the Holy Family. Then it served as an orphanage with a varied history. Its current incarnation still has reminders of the past. And these reminders come not only in the actual appearance of the hotel, but in the ghostly guests who you might find in the hallways. The ghosts here are varied. Guests and staff members have recounted hearing the laughter of children in the hallway, but there's no children present. Some of the children are also pranksters and that they enjoy tugging on the shirts of hotel guests. The ghost of a former nun that had allegedly committed suicide in room 644 haunts those who stay in the room, and people have seen the nun in her habit standing at the foot of their bed staring at them. Others have heard cries of a woman from inside the room when no one is there. The ghost of a Confederate soldier has been seen wandering the halls in his dirty, bloody uniform. People who have not seen this ghost sometimes have heard the sound of his sword dragging along with his footsteps. Those are only a few of the ghosts in the Bourbon Orleans Hotel. When we come back, you thought we were going to do hotels and plantations. Well, yeah. But wait till you hear about the most haunted swamp just a half hour out of New Orleans. We'll be talking about that coming up right here on New Aeon Now. Stay with us.
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2: What?

0: And we're back. Now, Manchac Swamp is an interesting place. Now, why? Well, when you think of old world witches really got into it, right? If they needed an herb, they went out to find it. So having a swamp witch is not something that's totally unheard of, but let's see what you think about this. So we've talked about plantations, hotels, we're going to be talking about the occasional bar, but the one that might top them all is this Manchac Swamp, a Louisiana haunted swamp. Now, it's just outside of New Orleans, and for those who love nature and wildlife, it is one of the most beautiful places in the state. These are wetlands, and they're picture perfect in every way. Everywhere you look, you'll be surrounded by a sea of emerald green and beautiful cypress trees, and you could easily spend the whole day there just basking in the natural beauty. It's also a great place to spot wildlife. Keep in mind, there's countless alligators, but also turtles and migratory birds, and this is their home. It's no wonder it's a popular destination for locals and tourists looking to immerse themselves in this paradise. But the alligators aren't the only thing that you have to watch out for. No, it's not the gnarly griffon that you're hearing in my background, but this swamp has legends. First, there's the voodoo curse. Legend says a voodoo priestess by the name of either Julie Brown or Julie White, depending on the story, cursed the region before dying. This all came about during the 1915 hurricane. On the day of her funeral, a massive hurricane struck, wiping out nearby logging towns like Frenier and Ruddock and dragging hundreds of victims into the murky water. The problem is, that's not the only problem. Julie is still around. Locals and visitors report hearing her ghostly voice singing through the trees alongside a phantom train which whistles, and if you wanted more, glowing orbs that are seen, especially later in the evening. And if that's not bad enough, what about a rougarou? Cajun folklore has a werewolf-like creature called the rougarou, and it stalks the swamp among the shadowy cypress trees. So, it's a place to check out. Being a northerner and not fond of sharing space with alligators, I probably would go on tour, but I wouldn't go alone. I think I can even handle the rougarou better than the alligators, but that's just me. Now, according to DeepSouthUSA.com, there's Arnaud's Restaurant. Now, a lot of times when we go to a place and check out hauntings, it's either a museum or it's your run-of-the-mill place that's now, you know, not a high-end restaurant, certainly, but how do you like this? You're going to see some classy, fine-dressed ghosts at the 100-year-old Arnaud's Restaurant. Now, Count Arnaud himself has been known to appear in the dining room. And, of course, he's dressed in a tuxedo and smiling. And guests have also reported a finely dressed woman in a hat strolling around before disappearing into a wall. A group of ghostly gentlemen have also been spotted sitting at the bar after hours, their friendly spirits adding to the charm of this old establishment. Certainly a place to go to and check it out. Just saying. Now, Oak Alley Plantation is another plantation that you just might want to check out. This has a beautiful oak-lined path leading to Oak Alley, the plantation. It's a popular Louisiana place that is so photographic. Staff have been seeing ghostly figures at the windows, though, and heard the horse sound of horse and carriage coming up the alleyway. They get ready, and well, nothing is there. When 35 visitors witnessed a candlestick fly across the room on their tour of the mansion, the TV show Ghost Hunters decided to film there in August 2008. Now, the Calseu Courthouse is very interesting. There was once a lady, and I use that word lightly, Tony Jo Henry. She was beautiful, she was charming, and she murdered a man in the 1940s. She became a celebrity in Lake Charles over her three trials, which eventually saw her become the first female executed in the electric chair in Louisiana. Jail officers think that Tony Joe is still there. They blame her when electrical equipment turns on and off, or when the guards hear voices. Try explaining that one to your superior. Lloyd Hall Plantation is an interesting story as well. Lloyd Hall was the black sheep of his London family. He took his money stateside around 1820 and was doing quite well for himself until the Civil War, when his dealings as a double spy led to his hanging by Union soldiers. He was the first of several deaths, including a Union soldier discovered in the attic and a slave nanny tragically poisoned. The ghosts of Lloyd Hall Plantation in Cheneyville are said to ring doorbells, move tableware, and play the violin, but it's the bed and breakfast guests that get the biggest surprise. Now, according to KTAL News, Northwest Louisiana has its own unsettling spots. This one is just too weird, but I had to share it with you. Ellerbe School in Shreveport is now known among locals as the Satan School. Yep, you heard it right. Now, you can't view the grounds, but the defunct school on the outskirts of Shreveport is known as the Satan School because of, wait for it, graffiti. Now, this school was built for black children in 1957 and closed in 1973 due to low enrollment numbers. It temporarily served as a Baptist Christian college and has been vacant ever since. Well, as kids do, teenagers began hanging out in the abandoned property, covering the walls with satanic graffiti of pentagrams, heavy metal song lyrics, and mentions of Satan. Due to this, the public began to say that the Ellerbe School was a place of satanic worship. Not that there was any proof to that. Another legend is a former janitor who allegedly kidnapped and molested several children. According to 99.9 KTDY, evidence came to light that suggested the children that this poor janitor, Quentin Gimple, allegedly kidnapped, never existed. Now the foliage is so overgrown, most of the building is hidden, except for a white brick pillar with a sign out front warning passengers to keep out. And not because of the ghosts, allegedly, but because of the asbestos in the building, it's not safe to visit the property. Honestly, if you think about that's urban legend, the whole bit. Okay? Teenagers will deface property. I'm not saying it's right. I'm just saying, they do. I don't appreciate it. You probably don't appreciate it either. But they do, especially being cared for and there's not security. So, do I think any of this story of the Satan School is true?
1: But there's not like.
0: No, not at all. But I think the locals had some fun with it, and it's a way the good kids out of there, right? Okay. Now, Cato Parish Courthouse is a very interesting haunt. Now, this courthouse on the seventh and eighth floors once served as a jail where prisoners were held and on some occasions executed. In 1934, the last hanging at the courthouse took place, marking the end of a brutal chapter in its history. In a 2016 interview with the Shreveport Times, Leslie Peters recounted witnessing the last hanging in the old jail. Prisoners were hung through a trapdoor that dropped to the seventh floor below. And in May of 1934, D.B. or Dunce Napier, known as the Butterfly Man for the crafts he sold downtown, became the last man to be executed by hanging at the Cato Parish Courthouse. He was convicted of the brutal rape and murder of Maggie Mae Griffin. But it seems that maybe he didn't leave because employees of the courthouse have reported numerous eerie experiences, including strange sounds and shadow people. Dr. Willis Butler, a former coroner who worked in the morgue inside the courthouse, said the basement has shadow people as well. In 1930, a former courthouse engineer named W.J. Fulton was shot on the fourth floor by a man he recently fired, and he's rumored to haunt the area. The fourth floor is also rumored to be the home of a former deputy's ghost who just likes hanging around. Logan Mansion is really a step back in time. This 1897 built mansion is one of the few Victorian style homes left in Shreveport. The home now serves as a popular B&B near the heart of downtown Shreveport. Logan Manor's interior has been carefully restored and includes irreplaceable elements, including fixtures made of a wood that has since become extinct. Although not open to the public, guests can make reservations for events at the mansion and tours are by appointment. After Lafayette, Robert Logan and Lavinia William C. Logan passed away with no heirs, the house passed to Wade Hampton. It has changed hands several times until the LeBruns purchased and rehabilitated the home before it was purchased by current owner Lisa Robertson Bruto. This mansion has friends, let's just say. There's residents that aren't living. There's a child's ghost you might encounter on the stairs, a man and a woman downstairs, and a spectral dog in the library. There's a rumor that the child is Theodora Hunt, who lived across the street and often played at the Logan Mansion. But Theodora was a sickly child and died in Hot Springs while they're seeking treatment. The Hunt's descendants and Bruto said that when Hampton became losing money from gambling, he rented out the large attic to teachers in the area. They believe the little girl is a child of one of those tenants who fell to her death from the balcony. But Bruto says hauntings are not the most important part of the Logan Mansion. This is truly a piece of Shreveport history. Now, there's Oakland Plantation in Boise Parish. This is a haunting legacy. Oakland Plantation, built by Dr. Abel Scannell in 1832, is shrouded in macabre legends. The sign marking Oakland as a historic site says Dr. Scannell kept a coffin in the attic of the house, sparking rumors of the home's haunting. The urban legends are centered around Scannell and his wife, who allegedly lost several children at birth or not long after. Some myths say he murdered his wife and kept her body inside the coffin in the attic. Reports include ghostly children in the home, pulling blankets off of beds, cabinets opening, chairs rocking on their own, and someone turning the thermostat all the way down at night. This home is currently a private residence. There's the Spring Street Museum in Shreveport. A prominent figure in early Shreveport in the late 1800s and early 1900s was Madame Annie McCune. Now, Annie owned a brothel in the city's red light district, one of only two such districts in the state that were legal. Her spirit is now rumored to haunt the Spring Street Historical Museum in Shreveport, where guests have reported seeing her sitting in a chair that once belonged to the famous madam. She is buried in Oakland Cemetery near the Shreveport Municipal Auditorium. Now, the museum used to be a bank, and the old vault can still be seen inside the building. A banker by the name of Ed Jacobs is rumored to haunt the building even today. Some people have reported seeing the ghost of a little boy who supposedly died in front of the building when he was run over by a carriage. Well, we need a good love story haunting, right? Check out this one, Old Tower in Taylortown. A lone bell tower now stands in a field where the Methodist Episcopal Church of Taylortown once stood. The church was built in 1907. It was eventually abandoned, and the tower is all that remains. Legends say that a bride haunts the tower, still waiting for her fiancé. Now, the story says he was killed in a car crash on his way to his church. From there, legends differ on whether she fell down the steps and died, or if she hung herself in the tower and died. But some say they can hear the bell ringing or hear a woman's scream coming from the tower. And let's not forget Sally Baker's grave in Cotton Valley. A lot of local legends around the grave of Sally Baker. And local teenagers sometimes search for her grave out of morbid curiosity. They say Sally's protective of her gravesite, and you just might see her. Now, Sally was known for being headstrong, but many of the wild rumors may be due to how she protected herself after she was widowed. After the death of her husband, neighbors reportedly wanted to take her property and started rumors that she had killed him. The fact that her rare visitors often saw her with a gun hunting on her property just added to the rumors. The government took her lands as part of the Bodco flood control project, but Sally took them to court and managed to receive a much higher price for her land than her neighbors. She's now buried under a heavy concrete slab in a wooded area near her home. The grave's headstone has long since been stolen, but she's there. You just might see her. There's also Minden's bleeding tombstone. This is a great one, okay? Debunked, but a great story. In the Minden Cemetery, a local legend tells of an old tombstone that appears to bleed and grow red. Some say it's the grave of a woman who hanged herself. And of course, that might explain the bleeding and the redness. Teens often visit the site to scare each other, and many teens go to the cemetery to, quote, park. Now, after people have investigated it, the blood appears to be an optical illusion created by a red neon sign reflecting off the stone. Its location at the foot of the hill on Broadway Street just is the perfect angle for the tombstone to catch the light at night. Now, if you want to know about Front Street in Natchitoches, soldiers and poltergeists, oh my. Well, there isn't a lot about the origin story here. Front Street is said to be haunted by the ghost of a Confederate soldier. Another famous apparition is believed to be a little girl who haunted the store Plantation's Treasures on Front Street. In a 2013 interview, owner Tina Rochelle said the ghost used to throw items from her shelves. She said the home that used to be owned by the Hughes family in the early 1900s and store staff claimed the spirit of their daughter would throw a temper tantrum if they didn't greet her each day. Now, Rochelle had the store exorcised after a frightening encounter and said there have not been any more incidents since. And the last one is Northwestern State University, a tragic but true tale. Now, every student who attends Northwestern State University hears the legend of Isabella. Isabella is rumored to have been a beautiful French maiden who lived in the original Bullard Mansion. She was engaged to a man from the East, but he was killed in a duel over another woman. Legend says Isabella became a nun and went mad with grief. One day, she plunged a dagger into her heart. After the Bullard Mansion was torn down, she was said to live in the East Hall on campus. After that building was demolished in 1932, students said she resided in the music hall. But then the music hall was torn down in 1946, and a group of students reportedly convinced Isabella to leave. For 3 years, she roamed the campus without a home until she moved into Caldwell Hall. Well, Caldwell Hall burned in 1982, but a group of 750 students performed a ceremony on Halloween night to help Isabel move to her current home, the Old Woman's Gym. Louisiana has a lot of very interesting stories. One thing that we're getting into, too, in Louisiana that I ran into, and I'll talk about it when we get into New York, is the idea of a ghost in a shop. Usually the ghost appears, okay, from an earlier incarnation of that building. And I experienced this personally. And it's very interesting because when I confronted the ghost in the basement and said to him, Why are you here? Why are you knocking everything off our shelves? He said he couldn't leave. And it turned out, after doing a seance, he was afraid to leave because he was afraid what awaited him was hell. Now, I have never personally had that experience before, but think about that. Talk about a rock in a hard place. When I explain the whole story to you on a subsequent show, you'll understand. But here's a guy. He wasn't the best behaved man during his life. He was killed on that property. Okay? He stayed in the property, went into its newest incarnation as a New Age store, liked living there because he didn't want to go into the light because he was afraid what would be awaiting him would be hell and not heaven. Think about that one. So, next week, we move to our M's, which means we're going to Maine and all of the M states coming up. I hope you're having a good week. And you'll have another good week. It's getting cool up here in upstate New York. We're not going to hit 70 except for tomorrow. And then we truly go into sweater weather, which I don't know. Being a New York girl, I have always looked forward to sweater weather. It's such a nice time of the year. I'm actually sort of sick of wearing shorts. Not really, but we'll just say that because it makes it sound so much more exciting about sweater weather and fall and pumpkins coming out and all the great things about having seasons, but it's getting cold. That's all I can tell you. And we like our stories best served cold. One last thought with this week, we saw a lot of places that are tied to war. And that makes me think a lot. I never really thought about ghosts and war to the extent I did after visiting Gettysburg. That was a hell of a trip for me. It didn't go well. All right. And because of the people who went into the wars in this country, to protect family and hearth and home and believing in their cause, I don't think a lot of them, as this is probably true today, were ready to go on. That might not have been in their worldview. And so that may not be an intelligent haunting, but there certainly are lots of residual hauntings for the soldiers, especially in areas where there was war activity. Have a great night. I'm Lily Galley. I'll see you next week, and we'll be talking about Maine. Take care. Bye now.

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1: 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From haunted houses to cursed artifacts, from whispers in the dark to battles you'll never read in scripture, this is the Unholy Podcast, hosted by Doug Owen, author, investigator, and survivor of one of the most harrowing real-life hauntings ever documented. Each week, Doug pulls back the veil between this world and the next, sharing stories that aren't fiction, because he lived them. Prepare yourself. The silence is over.
2: All right, welcome back, everybody, to another episode of the Unholy Podcast. I'm your host, Doug Owen, author of The Unholy Silence, paranormal investigator, and also host of The Unholy Broadcast. So tonight, we're traveling halfway around the world, near Sydney, Australia, where our guest has spent years investigating paranormal activity and exploring the mysteries that continue to challenge our understanding. Tonight, we're traveling halfway around the world, near Sydney, Australia, where our guest has spent years investigating paranormal activity.

0: show. So why don't you tell everybody a little bit about yourself? How did you first become interested in the paranormal?
1: You know, that's such a basic question, but, you know, there's so many ways to unravel that onion, you know? I like to take it all the way back to probably when I was 8 or 10 years old, dude. And I got this book in my hand that was about the Bermuda Triangle. And, you know, reading about that and just different mysteries. And there was a certain individual in my life, like a grandmotherly figure, Evelyn Baker. I would have these hour-long conversations with her once or twice a week, you know, as a kid, about basically paranormal, supernatural, you know, UFO, Bermuda Triangle. Ever since then, my mind has just been looking at the world and trying to unravel the mysteries. You know, really, truly, I believe where it started for me.
0: Okay.
1: Yeah.
0: So, what is it like investigating the paranormal in Australia compared to other parts of the world?
1: Well, you know, to be perfectly fair, I haven't been like boots on the ground out here with the paranormal side of things. I've been out here for a little less than a year, and I've been focusing a little bit more on the magical side of things with my partner. Like we're working on a website, crowsden.com, right now. It's about, you know, magical things that they have called basically a learning center. So I haven't been doing many of the, you know, paranormal investigation type things here in Australia. I've got a lot of stuff I'd like to look into. There's a lot of haunted locations. Sydney is like full of, you know, all kind of like ghost walking tours and things like that. But yeah, most of my hands-on paranormal was in the United States and in Europe, Southeast Europe. Like in my two main books that I've written about my paranormal experiences, Seeing is Believing and The Haunting of 63 Maple Street, that stuff took place from everywhere from the high desert of Arizona to the Great Smoky Mountains to the Hoosier Forest in Indiana to Kapatski Reet out in Croatia and Slavonia. So, you know, yeah. Just all over the place.
0: Yeah, that sounds like you're very well traveled. That's an amazing list of locations.
1: I have been blessed in that sense. I have really been able to get around. So yeah, in a lot of places.
0: So what kind of cases do you investigate most often?
1: Well, you know, I didn't really. That's a difference that I have in a lot of speakers that I hear. Like both of my books, the experiences outlined in them took place over maybe 20 years. And I wasn't going to places, you know, with an EVP recorder and a camera and looking for things to happen. I just kind of stumbled across them. You know what I mean?
0: Yeah, absolutely.
1: I don't know. Some people have called me a paranormal magnet. If something paranormal is in the vicinity and I show up and it's like they want to communicate with me or, you know, show themselves to me, I don't know. Do they feel that my mind is so open or, you know, what is it? I'm not quite sure about that.
0: So, what has been your most memorable investigation?
1: That would have to be an encounter that occurred over two incursions out into Mammoth Caves National Park. I'm an avid backcountry guy. Love to be out there. Love the solitude. Okay, so I pull up Mammoth Caves on Google Maps, and I get their you know, official maps, and I'm, you know, studying it, looking at all the trail systems and everything, and I find a really secluded trail.

0: It's all off by itself in one side of the park. No, it doesn't crisscross with any other trails. There's one way in, one way out. And I think, okay, this one's great, you know. So I get my gear and I go out there. I'm set up 5-6 days into the trip, which should have been I had it planned for 9 days. I had a hiking buddy with me. We were going to be out there for 9 days. I misread my maps. I had seen 3 different water sources, little streams, and once you know, all 3 of them were dried up. So our water supplies ran very low, and we didn't have enough water. So we decided at the end of the 5th night, we better just go ahead and hike out here, call somebody where we have signal, get our ride, you know, get extracted before this gets bad, you know. And we did. We hiked out. We made the call. And we were coming back down the trail, about a 45-minute hike from where we made the call to our camp. And we packed up really quickly and started heading right back down the trail to catch our ride. Well, 10 minutes down the trail, I have my headlamp notices a log about this wide floating about this high off of the forest floor in the middle of the trail.
1: Wow.
0: So, yeah. I don't know, is it lashed to trees? Is it floating from magic? You know, what is it? But it kind of freaked me out. You know, I think maybe there's kidnappers out here. I don't know. My hiking buddy was a female, you know, and just everything goes through your mind. Am I going to have to protect her or whatever? Because I'm thinking there's a log across the trail. Somebody's put it up here. It wasn't here 15 minutes ago or 20 minutes ago. You know, what's going on here? So we keep going, and there's several more of these logs across the trail. Every, I don't know, 20, 30, 40, 50 meters, it was like different distances. And the trail would kind of slightly turn, and then boom, there was another one of these logs just floating there, you know? And my partner, my hunting partner, hit one, and she fell forward. And as she fell forward, I reached like this, you know, just like reached out to grab her backpack and pull her back. And when I reached and grabbed like that, I turned my head to the side just naturally, you know, like that. So I looked, my headlamp went from her backpack to right beside me. And I saw the most muscular legs covered in fur with hooves, okay, in my light. And I'm talking this far beside me, man. I could have just reached out and touched whatever it was. And the minute that my light hit them, like the thing, you saw its legs go down like this, like it crouched and just jumped straight up in the air, dude. Just straight up in the air. Never made another sound. Didn't hear it land in the trees. Didn't hear it come back down on the ground. Nothing. And it scared the shit out of me. And I told my partner, my hiking partner, went by the nickname of Blue. And I was just like, Blue, you know, just go. And, you know, so she did. And we got out of there. And, you know, I told her what I saw. And apparently, you know, she had seen some very strange things during that trip, too. You know, I'd be out hiking solo, especially looking for water because those water sources had been dried up.
1: Right.
0: That I, you know, we'd have. So I'd be out solo hiking, and she'd be like, well, when you were gone, you know, I came across, you know, these footprints and these dog tracks and, you know, all this kind of, and I just kind of, you know, wrote it off, thought it was kind of weird, but I didn't know her that well at the time. And I thought, okay, maybe she's just making things up to, you know, have something cool to talk about. One of the things was during the same trip, about 2 days before I saw that, I came back looking for water, and she tells me, he looked shaken, you know, rattled. And I was like, what's going on? She's like, well, I saw a deer. I think I saw a deer. I'm like, well, either you saw one or you didn't. She's like, well, I did, but it was like the size of a horse. And I'm like, yeah, okay, so you saw a big deer. She's like, yeah, but that's not it. She's like, it looked like it had a sun inside of it. Like it was glowing, it was radiating light, she said. And I'm just like, okay. I didn't really know how to take it. And again, I didn't know her too well at the time, you know, and I'm like, it sounds kind of out there. Well, after seeing those legs, which I'm going to call goat legs, I did a lot of digging and research. And what I found was that spot that we were hiking, the locals had originally called it Goblin Knob. It was on the oldest maps, okay? So, and it's on a spot on a trail called White Oak Trail in Mammoth Caves National Forest. You can go down the trail for yourself, you know. One weird detail I didn't tell you, after we saw those logs and I saw the legs, we're booking it down the trail. And in the center of the trail, and remember, we had hiked out and made our phone call, hiked back up, trail was fine. On the way back, these floating logs to trip us were there. We got past those, and there was a fire. Someone had started a fire, stacked up firewood in the middle of the trail, and had lit it on fire and put it out. You could tell because it was charred. And the strange part, the strangest thing, it makes no sense, beside that was this pyramid of dog food. Imagine if you took a 50 to 100 pound bag of dog food,
1: right,
0: and you rip the top off, dump it upside down. It kind of stacks like a pyramid, you know?
1: Right.
0: And that's what, I mean, it looked like 100 pounds of dog food just dumped on the side of the trail. Now, you tell me what that is all about, because I've been thinking about it for years and I still can't make any sense of that part, you know?
1: Yeah, but, I've never heard that, yeah.
0: No, it's crazy. It was really one of the more bizarre experiences. But that was just the first part, because it got to me. And as I did my research and realized people in that area had been claiming to see basically a goat man, a dog man, and even the giant glowing deer that my friend had claimed to see, even that, settlers dating back to like the 1700s, man, were writing stuff like that in their journals, you know? Farms in the area, in that area of Kentucky, had been abandoned in the late 1700s, early 1800s, because their livestock kept, you know, getting taken, and they kept seeing what they claimed were what people now are calling goat man and dog man simultaneously, one or the other.
1: Right.
0: You know? So I remember the dog tracks. I remember the dog food, you know, and all this other stuff. I looked into, you know, the goat man and Pan and all these entities that fit the description and how they're a trickster. And I know what I saw. So I went back, and I went back solo. So that's one of the only times I have went out of my way to try to invoke a experience or encounter. And I didn't regret it, you know? So it was dead winter time. I figured nobody would be around. And I go back to the spot where that happened. And I break out of camp, just a little off of the trail, about as best as I could remember where the logs had been floating. And the whole while I'm there, I'm like, look, I know you probably recognize my voice or my energy or whatever. I was here before, spent a few days out here. I know you're here. I saw you. I'm just curious, you know. so on and so on, right? So I make my camp, and as dusk rolls in and it starts to get a little bit darker, and mind you, I wanted this thing to come to my camp and I wanted it to feel comfortable, so I opted to not have a big ass fire.
1: Okay. And
0: I had built a little rocket stove to bring with me so I could actually cook and stay warm and all that. So I didn't have a big flame illuminating everything, just a little rocket stove that I'd actually, you know, DIY put together out of like coffee cans and stuff like that, you know. It worked well. But yeah, I'm sitting there, you know, and it's getting darker and darker, and I'm losing visibility, and I start to hear what sounds like a deer or a horse or something, boom, kind of traipsing around, you know. And I think, okay, it's about to happen, you know. And I hear it over here on the right, and then I hear it over here behind me to the left, and then, you know, I hear it over here behind me. And simultaneously, I start to hear it like all around me. I don't know, is it, you know, five or six of these things, or is it one that's just, you know, like teleporting over here and over there, and whatever is going on, I hear it, but I can't see it. You know, and as it gets darker and darker, that those sounds get closer and closer until it's just full on dark and then nothing. And I'm thinking, damn, is that it? Because nobody's, you know, nobody's going to believe me. And that's not enough for me. Like, I saw your legs before, you know, and I had a little more dialogue. And I'm a little shaky. Because I know that deer don't do circles. Deer aren't curious. If that were deer, hell, they'd have took off. You know, they'd be gone. Whatever this was circling the camp and playing with it. So once it was full dark, it stopped. And I waited. It was cold. Nothing happened. And I'm thinking, okay, they were just messing with me. Now they're gone. Get in my tent. I have a 9mm Taurus with me, and I'm sitting there with this gun, and time goes on, I'm not hearing anything. So I take my gun, I rack the shell out of the chamber, put it back in the clip, put the clip back in, put the safety on. You know, it's dead silent out here. It's nighttime. You can clearly hear that.
1: Right.
0: Dude, everything, God is my witness, you know, on my children. As soon as I put this gun into my bag and zipped it closed and put my head back down, I heard what sounded like a horse, a Clydesdale, come strolling up a few meters from my tent, and I knew there was a big log over there. I put my tent here on purpose, and it comes strolling up to the other side of this log and then just jumps over it and lands, bam, like right outside of my tent by my head. And I'm like, holy shit. Excuse my language, man.
1: No, you're good. No.
0: Yeah. You know, and I'm about to crapping my pants because I'm like, this thing was smart enough to listen to me unarm myself, and then he comes, you know. And I'm just, you know, all kind of stuff's going through my head. Are they going to find my gear? Am I going to be one of these? Is David Pilates going to be talking about my case because I went disappeared in the woods, you know? Like, and the next thing you know, I'm laying there with my head, you know, flat on the pillow, and the fabric of my tent gets pushed in almost right to my face, and you just see something. I don't know, was it a finger, was it a horn, but just does this all the way down the side of my tent, dude, pushing it in, like, you know, close to my face. And I was done. I was done. I was terrified. I thought, what the hell, you know, this thing messing with me, but this is kind of sadistic, you know, it was scary. It was very scary. It was very scary because you could tell it was obviously real. It was obviously intelligent. It waited for me to put my gun away, you know, and the fact that it didn't just jump over there to my tent and startle me, but I mean, pushing the fabric of my tent in and you know, running a finger or horn down the side of the tent, that was just too much. It was too much. It terrified me, you know. I'm not going to lie. I was out there alone. Knew that thing was right there on the other side of my tent. On the other hand, I felt blessed and in kind of a way, like honored. Like, hey, I came out here looking for you. I'm out here telling you that's what I'm here for. I mean, you know, I just want to know you're real. You know, I saw you. I know you're real. I want to understand what's going on here. And it came to my camp and semi showed itself to me. You know, I never saw it other than when I went to grab Blue's backpack and my head had turned and my light caught its legs. That's the only time I saw it, but I heard it, you know, and it was messing with me. So that is definitely the most memorable investigation that I've done, because there was no denying it to me. And people would call that anecdotal, but that's okay for me. I lived it, you know, I lived it. So I have zero doubts. I don't have pictures, I don't have videos, but I also believe if I had been trying to film it, it probably wouldn't have interacted with me the way it did.
1: Right, so, right. That's usually how it happens. That's incredible. Mm-hmm. Did you ever return to that site and investigate more?
0: I have not. I have not been back. I have not been back, but you know, there's a few places that I would really like to return one day, and that is one of them.
1: Interesting.
0: Because that's 20. The trip there to Inhumans. Like, so I have zero dental that is there. And going all the way back to, you know, the locals obviously encountered many things. It was in their journals and things, and as well as on the map. I mean, they called the place Goblin Knob for Christ's sake. I mean, yeah. Yeah.
1: Hmm. So when you go out and investigate, what equipment do you rely on the most, besides your own brain, obviously?
0: Yeah, well, I was going to say, as corny as it sounds, first and foremost, that. Other than that, like, pretty basic. I like to use point-and-shoot. I like to use old cameras. We could probably have a whole debate about different things, but I believe that a lot of the newer cameras and the different chips and everything they put in them, I think make it impossible to pick up some things. So like if I buy a camera, I'm probably going to look for something that came out in like 2010, 2011, 2012, something like that.
1: Yeah.
0: Because I just feel like the chips or chipsets in them are, you know, you have a better chance to actually pick up something your eyeball is not seeing. You know what I mean? So, camera, video, EVP, digital recorders. I've used quite a bit of those. EMF detectors I've used, but I'm kind of leery about it. You know, there's a lot of unknown, especially when you're going, you don't know exactly where there's, for example, like a copper pipe with some high-powered wire running through it or whatever, you know. So they're a little tricky. You got to really know the location to be able to, like, bring all that into play. If you do, great. I think it can really bring about good evidence, you know.
1: Have you ever had something follow you home?
0: Oh, most definitely. Most definitely. And I think most people probably have, you know, and don't even realize it. Like, this, for example, someone gets on and just has a bad week or even a bad year or decade, you know, it may be because of that right there, you know, something hitchhiking home with you and they've been feasting on you and the whole time, you know. Yeah,
1: interesting. Well, we're gonna take a quick commercial break, and you're listening to the Unholy Podcast. Now, if you're fascinated by the paranormal and paranormal investigating, be sure to visit AuthorDougOwen.com. 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
1: All right, everybody, welcome back to the Unholy Podcast. As always, I'm your host, Doug Owen. And we've been talking with paranormal investigator and, well, I guess sometimes Australian, sometimes European, sometimes American. We're talking with J.T. Quinn Farkas. So Before the break, we heard an amazing story about an entity or a creature, maybe even a cryptid. We're not quite sure, but that's why we investigate, because we simply don't know. But, you know, can you walk us through how you start an investigation from, like, beginning to end? What is your process?
0: Oh, man. You know, I'm pretty low-key on that, and it depends what you're doing, what you're trying to get out of it, and, you know, the location, and I guess the type of cryptid that you're trying to go after. Because, okay, if you're going to investigate a Bigfoot, like, you're going to use a whole different template than, let's say, if you're investigating a haunted house or visiting, you know, an asylum that's been shut down or whatever, right?
1: Right.
0: So there's that. Like, when I go into a haunted location or something, you know, preferably if you have the equipment, you want to go in, you want to get stuff set up, you want to feel it out, not to sound cheesy, you know what I mean, but you do, you got to feel it out and see what just kind of calls to you.
1: Sure.
0: If there is something there legitimate, you know, it will present itself to you, or you'll just have that kind of nagging. So that's where you want to, you know, set up a trail camp, or that's where you want to, you know, set an EVP recorder for an hour while you go and do your thing, you know, elsewhere or whatever. So I guess I just take things as they come, you know. It's kind of a feel kind of thing.
1: Okay, fair enough.
0: Yeah.
1: So, have you ever felt genuinely afraid during an investigation?
0: Oh, yeah, there's been a few times that I've, you know, felt afraid, but like the story I was just telling you, that, I mean, feeling afraid, fear is an understatement. I mean, that's terror, and I'm talking about biblical level terror. You know, in the Holy Bible, in the Torah or whatever, the Quran, the Old Testament, every time a messenger of the Lord or an angel or whatever appeared before a normal person, there was always the same reaction, complete terror. They usually fell to the ground, hid their face, you know, were shaking. I mean, complete terror.
1: Sure.
0: You know what I mean? That has happened a few times. And, you know, when you see something that just, you know, you've been, society has programmed you, social engineering has made you believe it's not real.
1: Right.
0: Okay.
1: Right.
0: You see the thing in front of you and you just can't believe it. You know, it shatters your whole world view. You know, it doesn't make sense. Your brain's trying to tell you it's a statue or something. Even it's, you can see it breathing, but your brain's trying to tell you, you know, oh, that's a statue. You know, when I told the Bigfoot, walk out of the woods. And that was exactly what my brain told me. And, you know, I'd already encountered a lot of things. I dabbled with things I shouldn't have in my early 20s. And that ended, you know, that made a whole series of events happen. So I'm very open-minded. But even then, as I saw it with my own two eyes, my brain's like, well, Bigfoot's not real. That must be a statue that some locals put there to mess with people, you know? And I watched him walk out of the woods, Doug. I saw his muscles bulging under his hair, his pecs, his abs, his biceps, his neck. He was ripped. That was not a statue.
1: Right.
0: You know?
1: Right.
0: But that is what your brain will do to you, you know? And if you're not careful and too much time goes on, like, you can convince yourself you never saw anything, you know?
1: That is true.
0: People do it all the time. Yeah.
1: No, absolutely. Absolutely. And are there any investigations at the top of your bucket list? What's the one place you would want to go investigate that you never have?
0: Oh, man. I tried to be prepared for questions that you might ask me, and that was not one that was even on my radar. So good kudos on that. I could probably come up with a bunch of places, but right now, for whatever reason, the first place that popped out into my mind was actually the Grand Canyon.
1: Really?
0: Interesting. Yeah. Yes. I've come across too many little bits and pieces of juicy little interesting things about that region, and you know, some of the things that may or may not be there, or may or may not have been happening. I don't know if you've ever looked into a lot of that, but
1: I have not. No, I've never had that answer before. No.
0: But one of the main guys that they've just totally slandered him now, the Smithsonian and everything, but I believe his last name is Kincaid. But he took a team of mules down the Grand Canyon quite some time ago, and came back with a bunch of artifacts that seemed Egyptian, and the Smithsonian gobbled them up, eventually made them disappear. And you know, most of what you'll find now, if you don't really, really search, is that, you know, that is just a made up story and so on and so on. But that's not what the natives say, and that's not what, you know, is really going on. So I would love to go down there and explore. I'm sure whenever there's ancient locations like that, especially with cultures that were actively believing in what we call magic and doing these kind of things, yeah, I think there's probably definitely some paranormal activity going to occur in those locations, you know? Yeah. Very fascinating place.
1: Okay. So when you're out investigating, what is the one piece of equipment that you just leave in your bag that you trust the least?
0: Like I mentioned earlier, that would probably be the EMF detector.
1: Okay, so that's the one that never gets used. Okay.
0: I guess probably basically never. I have used it a few times, and I used it heavily years ago, and that's, I don't mess with it now because it just, you know, it never really added to any of my evidence. And sometimes it just left me with more questions than not that I couldn't answer, you know, without a big hassle, like finding the blueprints of the building or talking to, you know, whoever built the thing, and or tearing a wall down and finding out, is there anything behind here that's messing with this? Or is it just really that there's a, you know, spirit that likes walking through this hall right here all the time, yeah, you know?
1: Right.
0: Yeah, right. So in my mind, I'm like, okay, I'll forget the EMF, but I'll use the EVP in the same area and say, you know, is there anyone here? Is, you know, would you like to say something? Are you trapped here? You know, what's going on? Whatever it happens to be. And you can get an answer that way, you know. So I don't rely on the EMF. Yeah, it basically just collects those.
1: Okay. What is the most compelling piece of evidence that you've captured to date that proves the paranormal?
0: Oh, okay. That would actually be an EVP.
1: Okay.
0: For sure. Okay, let's see. Back in 2012, maybe in 2011 when I initially moved into this apartment, but I moved into this little apartment, and it was right on a corner. It was catty-quartered across the street from the local hospital. Okay. And I just moved to the region, didn't really know anybody, picked up a really cool job. I was working as a shift manager down the street at a little pizza place. Okay. And one night I was laying in my bed. It actually may have been the morning this time. I was laying in my bed and dreaming that I was laying in my bed, and this man appeared, and he kind of resembled me at first because he had long hair and a beard and everything else, and dark hair. But then I noticed his eyes were really gaunt. And then I noticed here where your arm bends, he had a big black abscess sore. Hmm. And then over here on this one, he had a big black abscess sore. And he was standing there looking down at me, showing me those. I'm laying in my bed looking up at him, and he keeps saying to me, I should have went to the hospital. I should have went to the hospital, you know? And I'm like, it kind of, you know, freaked me out a little bit. I woke up because I thought I was sleeping.
1: Yeah.
0: And it just wouldn't get out of my mind. So I did a little bit of talking to the neighbors or whatever. One of the ladies that I was kind of close with, we helped each other out and everything like that quite a bit, you know. So real good neighbor, an actual neighbor, and she was probably like in her 60s or something at the time, and you know, everyone around the way called her Ma. So I went and I talked to Ma, you know, and described my dream, and her eyes got like this big around when I, you know, just described to the guy what he was saying, and she basically, well, let me back up for a second.
1: Sure.
0: Before I got there, I couldn't get that dream out of my mind, so I had got my EVP recorder out, and I'd done some EVP work.
1: Right.
0: Because I had a feeling I wasn't actually dreaming, you know, but again, like with the Bigfoot statue and everything, it was, I saw it, but my brain's telling me it's a statue. I'm seeing this guy, but my brain's telling me, oh, I must be asleep.
1: Right.
0: Okay. So I got my EVP out, and I went through the house, and I you know, was asking, what's going on? You know, are you here? Are you trapped? You know, what's your name? So on, so on. Well, I'm playing my EVP back, or playing my recording back, and found the EVP in it. Like, and I couldn't believe it. It's clear as day. At one point where, and I had asked, basically, what's your name? Is there anyone here? What's your name? As soon as I had said that, clear as a bell, I can still hear the tone even of the voice in the EVP. This was, well, in 2012, you know, sort of 13 years ago or something. Marty, you know, I played that back 100 times, you know, okay. Marty, okay. Right. So I'm thinking, okay, Marty. All right, so I go over to Ma's house, and I tell her about the dream or whatever, and I play her this EVP, and I say, what did you hear? And she said, Marty. And she tells me that's when her eyes got big as, you know, half dollars, and she tells me that there was indeed a guy named Marty that lived in my apartment, and that he had overdosed, you know, with needles, and so the abscesses in the arms, you know, and I should have went to the hospital. The hospital was right across the road, and apparently he had rest in peace. He laid there for 3 days before anyone found him, right? So he's definitely, you know, a troubled spirit. So I went back home, and I did what I felt called to do, and I talked to him a little bit, and put together a little ritual and helped him move on. Never heard from him again.
1: Wow. That is amazing. So where can listeners follow your work and find you? What's the easiest way to get a hold of you?
0: The easiest way to get a hold of me is probably like directly through my Facebook, or even just shooting me an email at jtquinn1985@gmail.com, or searching me up on Amazon Kindle. So yeah, I'm doing a bunch of copywriting too. I'm a pretty easy guy to find online. Just type me up into Google. But yeah, if you want to get like directly a hold of me, probably just look me up on Facebook and shoot me a message like that or something. Yeah.
1: Terrific. Well, we're here at the Unholy Fire. You know the rules. This is my favorite part of the show, or at least part of my favorite part of the show. One word answers only, first word that pops in your head. Are you ready?
0: Oh, man. All right, let's go.
1: Here we go. Ghosts.
0: Real.
1: Demons.
0: I already used real. Absolutely.
1: Spirit box.
0: Eh.
1: EMF.
0: Uh-uh.
1: Shadow figure.
0: Oh, yeah.
1: Haunted doll.
0: Lovely. Lovely.
1: Possession.
0: Oh, man, that one just stumped me. Yes?
1: Fear.
0: Always.
1: Afterlife.
0: No way.
1: Australia.
0: Beautiful.
1: Okay. All right. Well, you've survived the unholy fire. Well done. So
0: that was hard. Yeah, that was hard.
1: It is a lot more difficult than people believe. It sounds
0: honestly was. Yeah, that was challenging. Like that really stumped me a couple of times.
1: It is. No, yeah. Absolutely. So one last question before we wrap up tonight. And 1 hour is just never enough time. You know, the commercial breaks and everything else. I need to have you back on the show to talk at length. You know, maybe do a 2-hour segment here. I'd love to have you back on the show and talk to you at length and really get some real great stories and information. Your stories are amazing. So one last final question. So what happens when we die?
0: In my opinion, years of study, years of debate, you know, deeply delving into theology, world religion, all of it, we come back.
1: Okay. All right.
0: Yeah.
1: Awesome. Fair enough. JD, thanks so much for joining us tonight. It's always fascinating hearing how paranormal investigators around the world differ from each other. And your stories are absolutely rich with history, mystery, and unexplained phenomenon. I so appreciate you taking the time to share your experiences with our viewers and our listeners. So thank you so
0: thank
1: very
0: you much. Thank you.
1: It's my pleasure. Absolutely. So as I always say to our listeners, thank you for joining and subscribe to the Unholy Podcast and listen to the Unholy Broadcast. And as I always tell you, until next time, stay curious, stay safe, stay questioning, be aware, and beware, because sometimes the silence is the most terrifying thing.
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1: All right, everybody. Good evening. I want to let everybody know that I'm not going to do a live broadcast tonight. Unfortunately, I'm just not feeling well. So even the best of us get sick, get run down, get tired. So I am going to go ahead and put up a very recent episode of the Unholy Podcast. So you can enjoy some paranormal tales, some stories here. It's a wonderful episode, wonderful interview. So I'm going to go rest. I'm going to go get some sleep and start to feel better. But enjoy tonight's episode, guys. Believe me, you're going to love it.
2: I mean, 2 feet. Imagine if you try to go balls deep with that thing. I just don't...

like, after a while, it doesn't even matter because you're not going to go that far. I mean, you just ain't. I mean, it just ain't going to happen. I mean, you don't even need the 2 feet. You don't even need a foot, really. I guess you could, maybe a foot, but, it's like, I don't know.

No, like I just say, it's not like a huge cavity. There, it's not like it goes forever. It's not, this is not sword swallowing.

I mean, how much could you get in? I'm gonna do some research and see what's the most amount of can stick up there. But the thing is that not only did they stick it in there, it didn't come back out. So, yeah. There's that. I would assume girth would be the biggest thing that they would have. I would assume the girth on it was probably wide, like it just didn't, that's what was not allowing it to.

sucking the other side out because there's just be created a vacuum basically, and that's a big problem. And then there's prolapse, like within the vaginas, you could have prolapse where you actually push parts of you out, and that's no fun. And that could actually happen through natural causes and a lot of other things too. But to see if you know, I mean, I don't know. Like, hey, if you got a prolapsed vagina out there, I'm sorry, I apologize for your inconvenience. And but I gotta say, it's yeah, it was like, you know, I don't know what would be a prolapsed anus. I mean, I would, I don't, you know, I have not even a clue what would be popping out the back there, your back door. Anyway, so look those things up, learn. All right, so here's the list. Number one, nails. Okay, I have no idea why somebody would want to stick nails up there. I mean, I guess they just like pain, but all right, you know. I mean, that it's not like we were saying, it's not a huge, it's a huge cat. Well, first off, we were saying it's not a big cavity because that's why I was saying 24 feet, 24 inches. You ain't gonna get a lot in there. But even though it's not a huge cavity, it still has enough space for a nail. I mean, nail's tiny, you know, you're gonna lose those in there. I would suggest anybody that, and then these are, okay, I don't know if these are fingernail nails, but I don't know. Anyway, the point is that you gotta think. If you're going to stick nails up your butt, you better count them. You just better. I mean, because you don't want to go in there and you're like, well, that put 15 or 16 in there, you know, because you may lose a nail. All right, number two, and this is almost a repeat of the last one, screws and nails. So I guess I like getting screwed with the screw. I mean, it's pretty funny, yeah. All right, number three, baseball. And this one actually has a reason. They said reason given was to see what it felt like. Okay, remember we were talking about the suction aspect? Now, the other part about a baseball is, okay, yes, it'll spread out at the top, but then if you get past the middle part of it, the sides of your anus is probably going to contract. I mean, it is a sphincter muscle. It wants to go back, and it's just going to suck that thing right in there, man. You know, it's just going to. Yeah, you don't. Yeah, you wouldn't want to put anything circular or something that has no stick at the bottom to pull it out. I mean, I guess it could be semi-circular, and then it has like a ability to pull out. You know. Anyway. All right. Uncooked pasta. Okay. Again, what the hell do you think is going to happen on uncooked pasta? I mean, your body's hot, and it's gonna break down in there. And I mean, how much could you put inside of you that you wouldn't just come out through a normal process? I mean, these are things that people put inside of them and they had to go to the hospital and get out. So I'm pretty sure Consumer Reports looked at that, and or the consumer safety looked at it, and they said there's nothing we can do with uncooked pasta. We can't make it safer so that it doesn't break off in your butt. Next one, egg. Again, circular. It's not a circular, it's an oval. I know that. But I mean, again, you know what's going to happen. It's going to go straight in there. So then, hopefully, it was like a hard boiled egg and not just like a. I don't know. Anyway, like, I mean, because, well, they did get stuck. So probably hard boiled anyway. Next one, dog chew toy. Now, see, I can see this because a lot of dogs. I saw there's one dog chew toy my parents' dogs have, and it looks like. On one side, let me just say this. One side it has a cylinder that has a bunch of bumps on it. And on the back side it has two circular parts. And I keep thinking to myself, that thing looks like a big dick. I mean, it just does. And I could see like if somebody really wanting to put something in their butt, they could put that in there. But I was thinking, like, well, the design of it, since it is shaped like a wang. And it's not really that long, so it's about 6 inches. I mean, really, like, yeah, you could use it just as a dildo, and but again, that bottom part with the two balls allows you to pull it back out. So, yeah, you'd be pretty lucky with that, and so you'd be fine. All right, let's see, what do we got next? Okay, so the dog chew toy. And there are probably a bunch of different dog chew toys too that just don't work. Dryer sheet. I don't know what the hell a dryer. What? How would you get? What was the point of putting a dryer sheet in there? It's just gonna bend. It's like, I maybe like the dryer sheet was used to be on top of something else, and then it got stuck in there and left in there. Because I remember I knew one girl, and this was not with me, but you know, she had told the story of how like she

having sex and a condom got stuck inside of her. And a couple of days later, it came out. So she didn't have to go to the doctor, but she thought about it. Because they were like wondering, where did this condom mysteriously evaporate to? It's like, I'm stuck in you. But I do have to say, she was very promiscuous. And I didn't know that until like after I started knowing her. And then once you hear all her stories, you're like, my God, is there somebody you have not banged? Anyway, she had a rough childhood. All right, let's move on. Sandal. Okay, I guess that, yeah, like, I wouldn't look at a sandal and think, man, that's got to go in me. Because, I mean, it doesn't really, it has the width, but it doesn't really have, like, girth. I mean, it's not like a Coke can or anything. And don't put a Coke can in you either, please, folks. Because, I mean, again, the whole suction, a lot of stuff. But it, and I think it's like, how'd you not get it out, though? It's like putting a pancake up there. I don't know. It's, like, flat. Anyway. Doorknob. Okay. Yeah. I mean, like, again, if it gets in there, and how are you going to grab it to put it out? Like, I mean, pull it out. Like, the shaft part of the doorknob would be very painful to put inside you, but yet it at least would be able to come out because you have to handle the doorknob. If the doorknob handle is inside of you, then what are you grabbing to pull it out? I don't know. My God, I don't know. Next one is marbles. Okay, what? Again, you have to count how many marbles you have and you put them in there, and then you get to see, you know. I mean, and a lot of these things, like, especially with marbles and stuff, like, wouldn't you think it would just come out over time? I mean, you know, I mean, like, you know, just go in the bathroom. I mean, I don't know. You know, I don't know what they're doing with them, so I really don't know. This one here is really weird. Eyeglasses. Why in the hell would you put eyeglasses in? I mean, I guess because they're, like, big circle on top, big bottom circle and stuff, but maybe they're crappy eyeglasses and you already broke off the legs and you said, hey, I'm just going to put this in there. But, yeah, I don't know. It just seems like two jagged edges because, like, if you ever look at eyeglasses, when they fold in, they're very jaggedy, you know, because they got to fold. They got to compact themselves on the legs. Okay. Rock. Poor rock. I mean, rocks have been on the surface of this planet since basically the inception of it. Billions of years of rocks. And one day, this rock broke off from another rock, another rock, another rock, and eventually became the size that where somebody looked at it and said, wow, that would make a good, you know, cock. And no bull. That's cock and bull. But no, but it'd make a good cock. And let me put that rock inside my anus. Yeah, poor rock. Because they're living creatures. I'm joking. Okay, here's one. There's a lot of these, actually. Man, I thought it was just like a short list. Beard clippers wrapped in plastic. Okay. I guess like their shears, more like a electrical one. But anyway, it says reason given. And not all these have reasons given, so that's the reason why I'm not reading that. Reason given was feeling constipated for 2 days. Okay, was the reason given you were feeling constipated because you had beard clippers up your ass, or was it because your ass wasn't allowing stuff to flow through easily, and thus, you know. Weird side effects of some things are, I read one time, like, meth. I've never done meth, but, you know, maybe I should start. But meth actually is supposed to constipate you. Live and learn. All right. Moving on. Turkey baster. Okay. The turkey baster thing. This is, yes, I get the turkey baster thing. It does look like a you know, it is cylinder. It kind of, you know, it's really probably one of the few household products that do look like a penis. I mean, in a weird sense, like a child drawing of a penis, I guess. And why would you be asking children to draw penises? I don't know. But anyway. Maybe they just want to do it on their own. I don't know. But the thing is that I got to say the turkey baster thing. Yeah, we always, you know, like women that have all, there used to be very prominent to call it like that. Like the method of AI and actually trying to like inseminate yourself or anything at home, home-based AI, or whatever, in pregnancy and all that stuff. Like women used to call that the turkey baster method. That name has fallen out of favor over the last 20 some odd years. I mean, back in the 2000s and 1990s, that was like, you know, well, yeah, you put semen in there and put it in a turkey baster and push it into you, which
really doesn't work. And it's an idea, but they call it the turkey baster method. You're really better off using a needleless syringe. But hey, that's my take on what you can do if you want to do home-based pregnancies, but you don't want to have sex with somebody, but you just want to use their sperm. All right. Well, their semen, actually. You got to put all the semen in there. That sperm breaks out. Okay. Yeah, I don't want anybody to comment on that. All right, let's check in the chat room. Chatters, okay, y'all guys, you're not talking about, well, you're talking about other things. I'm not really, okay, never mind. That sounds way off subject. Plastic cleanser bottle full of liquid. Okay, so this is like a cleanser. I guess it's like some kind of like spray bottle thing. Hell, I don't know. I'm thinking of a spray bottle, but it couldn't be that. I just don't think that. Plastic cleanser bottle full of liquid. I mean, it could be just one of those things, you know, with the soaps in it, like the refillable, you know, when you have the hand soap thing, just buy the refillable, like it's, you know, Sam's or Costco or something like that. You got a shit ton of it. Well, now you really have a shit ton of it because it's in your ass. But anyway, okay. And next one is shampoo bottle. There's two shampoo bottles listed on here. One of them shampoo bottle, and the reason given, slipped in the shower. Yeah, right. I mean, he slipped in the shower and a shampoo bottle got shoved up your ass. I like the second guy who gave a good reason, and this reason makes more sense. Reason given was bored. Yeah, they were bored and they wanted to just shove a shampoo bottle up their ass, you know. Another one, lubricant bottle. If they would have used more of the lube, they probably would have got some. But I mean, like, again, it probably got stuck in there because, again, the suction factor and everything else. Next one, enema bottle. Wow. Maybe they didn't read the instructions. I don't know. Another one, aerosol can. Okay, again, yeah, this is again. It's gonna because you're not. You see, the thing people don't get is the penis is not just flat at the top of it. You know, it's kind of got like a, you know, a semicircle. You know, basically is, and so that allows when it goes in to not create any suction. So even if you have a big wang, your chances of getting some kind of suction so that you can't get the thing out, it's not going to occur. But that flat edge of the aerosol bottle in the back end, which is probably what he inserted, or she, let's just assume it's he, because guys are more prone to do weird things. And women are more prone to have weird things done to them because they're either listening to guys or they're with a bunch of guys and want to show, I don't know. So that's how I'm saying. So that's the reason why you probably couldn't pull that thing back out. You can get it in, but you probably could get it out. Dental pick. Okay, I think this is a water pick. I don't think it's like some kind of thing. Yeah, water pick at the bottom, same thing. It's a cylinder with the top. Wine bottle. Okay, see, wine bottle, I would have thought that he would have been able to get the wine bottle out, but probably this guy did. He probably put the biggie in because, you know, a lot of these people that are putting these weird things in their anus, they're doing it because of the size of it. They're trying to put the maximum size in there. They don't want to go buy a new big wide dildo. Or vibrator. Yeah, that, oh, excuse me, wait a minute. Did it say wine bottle? I thought it said wine bottle. It said wine stopper. The stopper. Yeah, I guess like it was too small and it fell and it got, you know, again, like there's the anus has a cavity, but it's not a huge cavity. But for smaller items, yeah, you're gonna lose them in there. Corn cob holder. I don't know if you're talking about the little, like, you know, the corn cob, like at the very end, like they used to have those little, like, fake corn cob things you can put on there so you can eat it, you know, one on either side so it'll hold it in place so you haven't grabbed by your hand. But those are tiny. I mean, again, this is not, you know, highlighter. I mean, I don't know. Like, sometimes I think some of these are done by, I don't know, like they could be done by adults or something, but every time I see highlighter, the next one, invisible marker, well, it's really invisible when it's stuck in your anus, you can't see it anymore. Two pencils, stuff like that, magic wand toy. These things, you know, that don't really look like penises. It seems more like it seems like something that younger people may do because they're working with stuff and they don't have like availability to have dildos around the house. But yeah. The next one that is actually a dildo, which you're thinking, why would a dildo be on this list? I mean, because we're talking about things that are weird getting stuck in there. I don't know if I'm gonna be able to do any other lists because this is such an extensive list. I don't think I'm gonna be able to read the rest of my stories. I really don't. But this is my favorite one, so I'm not really that. I do have predictions for the new year, but I mean, I can wait till next week for that crap. I mean, I don't know. All right, whatever.
Let's continue. And I'll tell you my weird story that I heard, and it's true. Okay, 7-inch dildo. You're like, well, what the hell? Just pull it out. It said, and pliers. And it says, used to try to remove dildo. So somehow the dildo got so far up in his anus that he had to go get the pliers, and then he lost the pliers too. Yeah, that's funny. That's funny. I don't know how he got the. I mean, maybe when he put the pliers in there, he was pushing the dildo further and further in. I don't know. Anyway, broken piece of butt plug and tweezers again used to try to remove the butt. How are you gonna get the butt plug out with tweezers? The other guy at least had the plier idea, but I mean, even if you did, you're just gonna grab a little piece and just pull chunks of it out at a time. That thing is actually that should actually go to the consumer product safety thing because that butt plug broke off in somebody's anus, so that should be recalled. So look for a butt plug that's recalled, at your local sex store. Yeah, I would do that. All right, moving on. Film canister. And I'm trying to figure out what the hell that could be. I know, like, there used to be those big circular reels, and they had those big old cans, but how the hell did you get that up your ass? Unless it's like those little ones, the film canister stuff that they used to be for 35 millimeter film and all that, then when you'd want to print them out, maybe. But those are tiny again. I mean, like, they're only like 2 inches tall, so you know that's going to get lost in your anus. Battery powered light. Wow. Okay. Well, I mean, I'm glad it wasn't a plug in the wall light. I mean, what the hell's that got to anyone? No shit, Sherlock. I'm pretty sure it's a battery powered light. I mean, I guess they wanted to make a difference between a wall mounted light or like some table lamp. All right. Well, what's the difference between a battery powered light and the next one, a flashlight? I mean, ain't they the same damn things? Yeah. I don't know. Yeah, and to me, it's like funny. It's like, yeah, there's not many flashlights around anymore. You rarely ever see them. I mean, I guess there's like, I guess because everybody uses the light on their phone, and that's kind of the big thing, and they always have it on them. But like, it's very hard to find a flashlight. And flashlights could be a small one too. It could be like a pen light, thing. But again, like most people have them in their phones, so I mean, it could be something older. But there are a lot of good, really, really good flashlights out there, and I'm very surprised by flashlight technology nowadays. I am. Like I seen, like I was watching Dan Bill, and he had one, and it illuminated everything. And so that really made me want to buy a flashlight. After all these years, I had no need for a flashlight, but I mean, it was amazing. I mean, that damn thing was shining on a building that was like at least 200 to 300 yards away, and it was like just illuminating the whole damn building. Yeah, flashlight technology is pretty neat nowadays. I mean, if you haven't looked for a flashlight, that's a gift idea for next Christmas, I guess. Okay, plastic coat hanger. Okay, with outside of hanger cut off so he could drive to the ER. Oh, okay. So like there was, I guess, a piece of the whole coat hanger that was out. So he just chopped it off and he just said, "Fuck it, I'm just gonna drive to the ER like this with my butt." He said, "I'm gonna save some money on that ambulance ride." All right, next one's penny. Who the hell sticks a penny up your ass? You know it's gonna get lost. I mean, that's just basically asking for it. I mean, and then plus, what the hell? If it's only one damn penny, just wait for the damn thing to come out. I mean, I don't understand it. And plus, the other thing is like, damn, now every time I grab a penny, I'm going to think it may have been somebody's ass, People are from their ass. All right. Light bulb. Ah, this is the one. Glass. This is very simple. I'll tell you in a second. Light bulb, glass side first. Which, have you ever had a light bulb, especially the old incandescent ones? They were of the thinnest damn glass, and I have no idea how somebody, you'd have to be wasted or out of your mind and with drugged up to do that. Now, like the other ones that are newer ones, sometimes they're like got a weird shape to them. They don't have those. Right when the original ones started coming out, after the incandescent ones, they started doing the other, whatever they're called, I forget now. The newer ones that they would have that little like roundabout shape, like, and it was just like two tubes they would go around. But I guess people didn't like those as much. I still have one of those and it still worked for like 20 years. But
The funny thing is, I think that they like the other shape of the older light bulbs, and that's why those are selling nowadays. And I don't think they have to have those, but anyway. But the point is that yeah, that I'm that's similar to the story I'll tell later, and I'm almost done here. Okay. Wait, okay. Well, first one is vape pen, which I'm like, okay, that you really, man, I mean, like, I gotta say, like, a lot of these, that's why I think they're young children, because I'm like, dude, you don't have like a dildo or something you can shove in there. I mean, I get it when you have like a 6-inch dildo and you don't want to buy like a 10-inch one and you want more girth and you got to find something around your house. I get it. You know, that happens to everyone. But the thing is that when you're talking about a vape pen, I mean, I gotta say, look, I don't stick stuff up my ass or anything or shove stuff up my ass, but I can tell you what, the vape pen probably wouldn't be getting the job done. I mean, if I'm trying to get a kick out of this or feel great with it, telling you, vape pens and some of these things are really tiny. I mean, it's just, I mean, maybe to scratch your ass with, I don't know. Like, maybe that's it. Maybe I'm looking the wrong way. Maybe it's not about they're trying to actually get sex appeal or something out of this, but it's more of they were trying to scratch deep into their asshole and it got stuck in there. Maybe that's the case. I don't know. Like, let me tell you another story. Here's a funny thing. There was one time I knew a guy that he became a teacher, and he was a radiologist at one time, but he became a teacher, and I was in sixth grade. And he said, like, one of the weirdest things that he had found in somebody's stomach, because he'd do, the radiograph or whatever, the x-rays. He said, we did an x-ray on somebody to find, because they had lost something in their stomach, and he's going to tell you what it was. So they lost, this was back when, people still use Bic pens, but back in the 90s, I mean, they were everywhere, And so the person had used the Bic pen to, like, push on the back of their throat because they were, trying to vomit all their food up. Like, that's what they would do. They would just purge all their food up after they ate. Well, the pen fell down into their stomach. It went down their esophagus into their stomach. And he was trying to find where this stupid pen was through an x-ray. Well, again, a Bic pen, if you ever notice, it has this little metal tip and plastic underneath it, and it's clear all the way through. But it was the only thing he could search for was that metal tip because it was an x-ray. And he said, I barely saw it. And I said, there it is. There's the metal tip. And that I don't know what else, how they got it out of there afterwards, but he used an x-ray to spot it. Even at the bottom of this thing, it shows an x-ray way down here. The x-ray they show is, this is Iranian man once went to the ER and needed emergency surgery because of deodorant. I don't know why they got to point out Iranian, but said because deodorant that he had put in up his butt. And you can see, like, I guess he took the nozzle off of it, but it's deep in there. I don't know. I mean, that's a thing too. Like, I mean, imagine explaining that, like, if you're in Iran or somewhere like that. You better say you fell on it, because I don't think they take too kindly to the people that like sticking stuff up their butt. That, anyway. Anyway, they don't take too kindly. Okay, so that's what I say. So that was his story, but that's not the story I'm going to tell you. So, we still got that come corn cob style pipe. This one made me laugh a few seconds ago because I kept thinking about it. I'm like, who the hell's got a corn cob pipe? I mean, it's a, what are you like, Huckleberry Finn and Tom Sawyer and everything like that, I mean, like, what are you, or what, you live, like, maybe, like, this guy was visiting his grandpa, and his grandpa lives way out in the country. He's like, I got me old corn cob style pipe here, and I like to use it every night. And then this kid stuck it up his butt, and he wanted to get some kicks off of grandpa's old corn style pipe, because corn cob style pipe, because that was the only thing in the house that would do the job. And then he got stuck in there, and he went to the hospital. And I mean, I bet your grandpa was like saying, I'm worried about my grandson, but I'm still looking for my corn cob style pipe I like to smoke in the mornings. Hopefully he comes back from the hospital A-OK. And the kid comes back from the hospital, and they're like, what happened to your grandson? He's like, I kind of don't want to talk about it, but here's your pipe, grandpa. And he's like, all right, I found my pipe. Doesn't smell like tobacco anymore. Anyway, wow.
Is that? I wonder if that is in. I wonder if in Tom Sawyer and Huckleberry Finn, they were either one of them stick a corn cob pipe up their ass. And if so, I got to read that book. Rubber gasket. Oh, come on, man. I mean, again, what are you putting a rubber gasket? How? It's not like it got any. It's just gonna bend once it gets in there. I definitely get lost. Piece of nose hair trimmer. Okay, I get what happened. They stuck the nose hair trimmer in there, and then a piece of it fell off. He's like, "Oh my God, where'd it go?" It's up your ass. That's where it went. All right. Rectangular travel toothbrush. These are one of those small ones that, like, yeah, I've seen them before. And again, like I said, maybe they're scratching the inside of their ass. Who knows? I don't know. A baton. Baton. Yeah, that kind of looks like a dildo. Like, so, but again, like the end shape of the baton probably doesn't work. And the last one they have on this list is hair tie. I never thought I was going to spend 40 minutes talking about things people shove up their ass, but I guess I did. Hair tie, huh? Wow. I don't know what a hair tie could be. Like, you mean one of those little things you put on your ponytail? I mean, that. Again, I don't know why some of the stuff they show up their ass. I don't get it. Okay, so at the bottom of the story, it goes in there. Confoundingly, there were also several examples of people who weren't sure if they still had a sex toy inside their butts from earlier or couldn't remember putting one in. Said it's no surprise then that Chicago emergency room doctor Kenji Oyasu said that one of the most common questions he gets asked is, "What's the weirdest thing you've ever pulled out of someone's butt?" So, in a viral TikTok post in September, he said that at the top of his list was the man who inserted a full-size pumpkin spice scented Yankee candle. Wow. I said, I'm talking about the desktop jar. Oh, okay. It's like the one that's like a jar and you pull the top off. Said, and not just the top, but the whole damn thing. Said, the question now becomes how to get it out. And really, for things that are really this big, you can't just reach up there and grab them. You have to pull them out because suction causes a vacuum to pull it back in. Okay, so there you go. Said in 2023, Visual Journey of Emergency Surgery published a case study about an Iranian man who needed surgery after a deodorant canister he inserted in his anus traveled up the digestive tract. Oh my God, that's it again too. Wait, no, this is a different one. The other one, it went up his that is just insane. Like that's, yeah, like I said, like that's makes me think, why would you want to get a 24-inch dildo and shove it up anything? Because it's just going to get stuck in there. I mean, well, not that it's going to get stuck in there, but where can it go? It's only got so much room to travel. That was that earlier one. And in Florida this year, a man who was arrested for drugs walked through a body scanner and was found to have a thermos inside of him. Police said wait, excuse me. Police said it had gone in up the exit ramp. Okay, and they show that, and it's like, I mean that thermos is, I swear to you, I'm looking at it right now, and I don't know how tall this guy is. The thermos is about the same length from his wrist, because this is an X-ray, to his elbow. It is that long. You're talking about like over a foot long, and this thing is stuck up his ass. I mean, not even his ass. It's like, where the hell else does it go? I mean, you gotta push organs around to get that damn thing in there. Ah, man. I mean, I'm always amazed that the hospitals can get these things out without having to completely rip you open. I mean, literally, you've already ripped yourself open one way, and then they gotta rip you up another way. Who knows? Fortunately, ER visits of this for these kind of mishaps are not very common, though some would argue they're still too common. And this goes on here from 20, excuse me, from 2012 to 2021, about 39,000, excuse me, 38,948 people were hospitalized with foreign objects in their rectum each year, according to the American Journal of Emergency Medicine. The average patient's age was 43. That's very weird. I would think they would be a lot younger. I mean, I think there would be kids because some of the stuff that they're pulling out of their anus or putting in their anus and they can't pull out. And 78% were male. That's duh. I gotta figure that. I'm actually surprised it's only 78%. 40% needed to be admitted. Okay, I guess admitted to the hospital. The rest of them.
I don't understand, like, what's the difference? Because, like, yeah, you would think they were hospitalized and 40% needed to be admitted. I guess 40% of that 39,000, they had to have a longer hospital stay. I have no idea. Of everything, maybe the other ones they could pull out within an hour or two after they started. Of everything doctors pulled out, 55.4% were sex toys. So, man, that's probably why they investigated so much because of the sex toys, because the sex toys are just, yeah, that's, some of them are not operating or functioning correctly, or maybe that they're not supposed to be used for backdoor purposes. Who knows? And unfortunately, it's not just the tushes getting mistreated. Defector also put together a list of the craziest things people put in their vaginas and penises. So these are, if you go to the defector.com, it actually shows a candy cane, the x-ray, like it's in somebody's ass or something. Okay, I'm gonna just finish the show on this. I might as well, and I'll tell you. This is what they put in penises. These are weird things that are inside a penis, in a urethra of a penis. All right, battery. Okay, that, yeah, no, it's just no, I guess it's a size thing, 'cause, but no way. I would never, I mean, like, well, I would never do any of this stuff, but much less. I mean, I just think that, the conductivity of it and everything else may shock you all. I guess. I mean, I don't know. I never really thought about it. Candle wax. Well, I guess that just seeped in and he just couldn't get it out. But I mean, again, a chess piece. A chess. How the hell do you get a chess piece in there? I mean, really, there are a lot of weird things. There are a lot of people that have actually tried to extend their urethras for some reason, and I have no idea how that gives them any joy other than complete pain. And I've read other stories where, due to insertions in the urethra, it caused damage to the urethra and they had to have amputations. I've read that, and I don't know if they're all in the US, but I've read that they've done in other countries and stuff. So, because usually it's because somebody does it and they don't come, and there's a lot of stuff that goes on. And yeah, you don't want to stick anything in your penis because, I mean, you may lose it. I mean, it's a very valuable organ. Comb, okay. Again, apple stems. Okay, I can kind of see an apple stem. I think that would fit in there, but I could see you losing it. Apple core. I don't know how these people stretch out their urethra that much. I mean, I'm pretty sure that you could probably go to some porn site and see people stretching out their urethras and stuff. I mean, these are men, penises they're stretching out. So that's one thing. Bobby pin? Okay. Yeah, I could see that fitting in there and getting lost. Paper clip? I would say bobby pin makes more sense. But again, I'm not condoning any of this. All right. I'm just explaining. Magnets? I guess it's the size of the magnet, whatever. Spring. God, I mean, you just want to hurt yourself. You're putting a little spring in there. Screw. Again, this whole idea of they probably, oh, God, it's just, I think there's a lot of people that are trying to commit pain. Staples. Yeah. Thermometer. Okay, I can kind of see it at the moment. Maybe you're trying to read your temperature the wrong way. You thought it was supposed to go in your butt, you put it in your urethra. Headphones. I guess these are like the little ones, like, but not big, the old monster headphones had in the 70s. Guitar string. I can see that because it's, and an Allen wrench. It's not a sword swallowing thing. This is the funniest thing. It's like, watch, my penis is gonna swallow this Allen wrench like a sword in your throat. And they go, they do that circus music. Anyways, that's the penis. Okay. The vagina. When they put in the vagina, remember they said most of them are guys that do this stuff, but this is the vagina, and so more likely it's a lady. So let's, or maybe the guy was convinced, hey, come on, you put it in there. Holiday bell. Well, again, suction, the shape of it. I mean, come on. A lighter. I guess that just got lost in there because, I mean, there's a big cavity space. Lighter's not that big. Aluminum foil. I guess was wrapped around something. I'm thinking this. The guy tried to use the aluminum foil to extend his wang because he had a wang extender, and then that got stuck in there. That's my opinion. My opinion, but I think it's true. Cotton balls. Now, what the hell do you think's gonna happen when you shove cotton balls up in there? Popsicle stick. Sans popsicle. I threw the sans popsicle thing in there. I'm assuming that there was a popsicle in there one time and the stick got stuck because the stick got stuck.
that they, you know, were doing the popsicle stick thing in, and it was really cold, but then eventually melted due to the body heat, and then they lost the stick. Plastic orca. Like, being like the whale? Okay, I don't know what the hell. Gemstone. Well, why would you put a gemstone in your vagina anyway? All right. Inserted two diamond rings in her vagina while at a party in fear they'd be stolen. Well, I guess that's a good place to hide them if you're afraid they're going to be stolen. But my thing goes back down to it. If you're so afraid that they're going to steal diamond rings at this party you go to, then why go to the party? You know what I'm saying? That's just me. Just me. And also, couldn't you put them in your pocket or, I mean, like somewhere else? I mean, do you not? I mean, are you walking around naked and you're trying to hide them in there? I don't know. Usually people put stuff in their anus or other places because they're afraid they'd be probed or, you know, they're not afraid of being probed, but they're afraid that they'll do a strip search. I don't know. Latex glove. I'm assuming that at one time there was a hand on the other side of that latex glove, but I don't know. Bath bomb. I don't even know what the hell a bath bomb is. I'm assuming it's some kind of soap thing, but whatever. Small plastic mermaid. I guess this is like the orca. I mean, I got to think that these sometimes have to be almost children that are experimenting with sex or experimenting with masturbation, you know, like, you know, 14 to 16-year-olds. I don't know. I mean, I was whacking off when I was 8, so who the hell knows? I'd be younger than that. Hey, don't quote me on that. Flower toy. All right. See, again, I'm like, it sounds like kid stuff. Reports a bag of marijuana has been in her vagina for 2 days, and it's uncomfortable. No shit, you got a bag of, you know, marijuana in your vagina. Yeah, bracelet charms. Well, maybe the hand and the wrist got stuck in there and the bracelet just fell off. I think the charms fell off. Two vibrators. I guess they try to put both of them at the same time. And hopefully they finished vibrating by the time they showed up, or at least they were manually controlled and they weren't just keep vibrating the whole time. Anyway. Penis ring. Okay, I can see that, but I mean, it's supposed to be further back, but I guess, hey, if you thought one penis ring was bad enough, the next one is two penis rings. So I thought the whole purpose of a penis ring is like to be constricting on your wang so you get a, you know, a longer lasting usage out of your wang, I guess. I mean, you would think that would be tight, not loose. Maybe the guy bought some and he wasn't that tight. I mean, that way he wasn't that big and they stayed loose. Okay, two spoons. Okay, you lost one spoon. Might as well shove another one in there. Here's another one here. And we actually read the rectum one. That was the, so we have that. But two spoons. Was using a piece of plastic to masturbate when got spooked by the wind outside and threw the sheet over herself. In the process, lodging the piece of plastic deeper into her vagina and wasn't able to retrieve. Huh. That's very weird. Okay. I mean, you're masturbating with a piece of plastic. I don't know. Like, I kind of wonder what type of plastic it is. Like, you got plastic around, you know, just something plastic. Hairbrush. Okay, I can see a hairbrush. Yeah, you know, like a brush. Not a comb, but a hairbrush. Detergent pod. Oh my God. Yeah. No, you don't want that going off in you. I mean, I remember one time there was this guy that we knew that, like he got this Alka-Seltzer, you know, Alka-Seltzer is a big circular thing. You break it off. You don't break it off. You open it up and you throw it in water and it dissolves. But somebody gave him Alka-Seltzer. He didn't know what the hell to do with it. So he just put it in his mouth. And I kind of figure if you know what I'm getting at, like it started dissolving in his mouth and exploding in his mouth, basically, I think the detergent pod would do the same if that ruptured. And a plunger cap. So it's the cap of the plunger, I guess the very end part. Huh, okay. And this one here is, this one is actually, I'm going to tell you, this is the truth. And this one is called, this one says beer bottle was on a cruise on her honeymoon. Okay, I'm pretty sure that wasn't the first time she'd been married. Just thinking, because I mean, you know, like, it's not like, hey, look, I never had a wang in me, but maybe I can throw this beer bottle in there. I don't know. Well, you know, anyway, the first time you get married, but I would say, it seems like more of the fifth time, you know, you know, you're already kind of been around the block. Okay, my story goes back down to is the beer bottle story. So what had happened was there was a party
And this was years ago, and eons ago, I guess. And so what happened was the party goes on, and during the party, the one girl, they're doing, I guess, dares, and the girl says, "I can stick a beer bottle up my vagina." And they're like, "No way." She's like, "Yep, you can stick it in there." And again, they're very wasted. And so she gets the beer bottle in the opposite way, not the mouth part, bottom part. That's, I think, happened to this woman on her honeymoon. Puts it in there, goes, shoves it all the way in, and again, the suction doesn't allow it to come out. And also, it probably, the lips of the vagina surrounded it, because that's kind of a sphincter as well, and it shut down. And so then he had that problem. So then they were discussing the geniuses in the room. And I wasn't in this room, but I had heard this story from somebody else. The geniuses in the room, and it does make sense. They decided that not only are they geniuses, brilliant men and women of science, but they're also very, very heavily drunk. And so they knew they would come up with the best and only the brightest ideas how to get this beer bottle out of her vagina. And so they did a bunch of different things, but then one guy said, "The problem is it's just too damn big. And so if we were to use a hammer and break it, then we could just pull it out. It would just come apart." And they did that, and of course it was horrific in nature. And so the trying to avoid going to the hospital with the beer bottle in her vagina became having to go to the hospital with broken pieces of a beer bottle in her vagina. And so yes, I pity the poor lady. I'm not sure if she's able to have children after this or anything in her at all, if she's still alive. But no, I think she survived, but yet that is just insane. All right, we're almost out of time. It is that time again to end us. I do have a lot more stories, but I just think we got way off on track on this one. And I do think this one was really worth it. Yeah, this is these are all the same ones here. The other one they actually had a little bit extra on the list was this. It said outside of this, it was being intimate with his girlfriend, and they shoved a rectangular travel toothbrush. Okay, this was the toothbrush. Multiple sex toys, a cat-headed vibrator. What the hell's that? But so it had a cat head on it. So that should be investigated for consumer product safety. 18-inch dildo got stuck in there. But then they came back and they said, "Hey, look, I'm going to one that one up. I'm going to do a 24-inch dildo." Got stuck in there. And said reports having a 6-inch vibrator in the rectum. This was all the rectum ones. These were earlier, but these were the additions that weren't on the other one. A 6-inch vibrator in the rectum since 2 p.m. today. Doesn't recall placing the vibrator in the rectum. Also reported taking poppers at the same time. I don't know what the hell poppers are, but wow. Yes, that's oh, here. They actually have a couple of different ones here too. I'm just gonna go. One of them is we had uncooked pasta. Where was that one? Maybe I'm just seeing things. I thought somebody put uncooked pizza, but that was a pasta. All right, that's it. That's it. That's what the things magic wand toy. He said. He said that. Yeah, those are things you can put up your anus, your vagina, your penis, your urethra, all those different things you can put in and never see again. You can become a magician overnight, and you don't even know how the hell to do magic. Just it's like here it is. Woo! Oh, it disappeared. All right, guys. Well, I appreciate you all joining us here. We had a lot of fun tonight. And I gotta say, everybody take care. Thanks for joining us. And stay classy, folks. Unexplained Love is coming on up right now. So have a great and wonderful evening from all of us here at Blue Nights. You guys take care. And as always, stay classy.

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We'll see you later, folks.

Good evening and welcome to the Daily Worker. Daily Worker is a show presented to you to go out and discuss all the things that the actual socialist really believes in. To give you a little bit of background on myself, I have dual citizenship. I voted both in the United States and España. I lived in España many years, worked in España many years as a worker, had my own business, did everything. And one of the big things is that I, unlike a lot of other people out there, have a good understanding of how socialism actually works on a daily basis in countries that use it to perfection. One of the things is that I've actually voted several parties for different elections and also been a militante for different parties as well. Basically, you get a set amount per month and you actually involve yourself within the organization, the political organization there is. Unlike the United States, España has basically kind of like a parliamentary system, doesn't have single member district plurality. And so that allows you to choose different parties. And one of the big things that everybody always happens to say about any party they vote for while they're voting for it, and usually they swap through parties, is that every party is corrupt. And yet I know for a fact that the system works there much better than it works here, and yet they don't trust any party. Whereas here in the United States, everybody trusts everything. So if you're a Democrat, you don't trust Republicans, and if you're a Republican, you don't trust Democrats. And so at the end of the day, basically people just kind of vote whatever their party states, and then they fully buy into it because that's kind of where capitalism wants you to be. It wants to put you in two easy parties where they can buy both of them. Now, understanding why is this relevant, and this is what this whole show is about. The relevancy of this is to actually take the real insight and takes of a real person that is actually a real socialist and understands what real socialism does when it actually works, rather than the fake socialism the United States partakes in. The majority of socialism that attributed to the United States is basically a slander. That guy's a socialist because of whatever. Obama's a socialist. Whomever's a socialist. Whatever. Let me tell you this. Every one of those politicians you have out there are bought and sold. They're commodities and they're owned. So you don't really have rights in this country. You have privileges. And you're a consumer, not a citizen. Very, very big different take on other countries. The weird thing is that we have a lot of things that come about once you actually do support socialism. One of the fastest growing economies in Europe is Spain's. And one of the largest ignorers of capitalism as best it can in democratic socialism is Spain. It continuously tries to go outside of the areas, and it does have aspects of capitalism, of course. And I know a lot of people are like, well, that's a capitalist country. And it's like, no, it really isn't. But you have to get back to what are the basics of socialism? What constitutes socialism? Well, like I said, in the United States, we have a lot of different minor parties that really don't do much of anything. And a lot of times people are just affiliated with one of the bigger ones that can get paid out. And they just say they pay homage to one of the other smaller ones. And the big one is that they usually pay homage to is the DSA. And to me, the DSA in the United States has basically been pick your de jure privilege that you want to support. Not really rights, not based on anything that socialist doctrine. Karl Marx wasn't writing on any of these de jure topics, and if he did, he probably would pull his hair out and said, I'm done with socialism altogether. The truth of the matter is that we've become in the U.S. as a group of people that have basically said, look, let's support a cause, and we didn't really know what the causes were. There's only one cause that socialism ever attributes itself to, the worker. And if it's not benefiting the worker, then it's not benefiting anybody. The big thing is that capitalism itself, rich people in particular, want you to fight out all these little stupid de jure politics because they'll pit people against each other. And if more they can pit you against each other, the more they can actually succeed. And nobody really pays attention to who the big problem is. The billionaires that really run us, the kings, I call them, of our society. Way before all this crap about no King's Day or whatever, if you want to believe Trump's whatever. Before that, it's very obvious. We have enough large
corporations in this country that have agendas, and their agendas are different. Democratic ones are usually with businesses that have a large, low-paid, low-skilled workforce, and the Republican ones are usually ones that have very limited workforce, usually very high-skilled, but at the same time, they really don't give a crap about them because they don't really need that many workers. A lot of times people will bring up the fact, well, hey, AI is coming, so why does anybody need low-skilled workers at all? Because it's not here yet, and corporations always balance themselves on this quarter. So it doesn't really matter. So if any little thing that you think that's actually supported by one of the two parties to actually benefit people as a whole, because they're just being altruistic, is a lie. Whether it comes from immigration, whether it comes from supposedly LGBTQ rights, which are not rights at all, they're just privilege. Any of these things are just ignoring the big fact that the workers are still not being talked about. When you start talking about the workers and the workers' cause and the struggle for the workers, and you actually associate with them, that's what scares the rich. The rich is not scared by factions of society breaking off, racist against non-racist, LGBTQ plus against non-LGBTQ plus. That has nothing to do with nothing. Those are the things they love you to argue. That's why for years, and really, basically, the Democratic Party in particular, sometime around the 1960s and 70s, figured out that, hey, the Republicans win elections by money. Why don't we just try to do the exact same thing? Let's just go out there and hold elections, and our elections will be based on one thing, money. And money comes first. And how do you get money? Well, you don't get it from regular people. You don't go support regular causes. You don't support the American Legion that came up with the idea that says, hey, look, maybe we need a GI Bill. Or you don't support other organizations that even maybe you're patriotic, like the Elks that basically came up and said, hey, look, we're all going to get together and we're going to create Flag Day. These little things that were created by organizations that are not even worker-based organizations were created outside and incorporated into the Democratic Party. And eventually the Democratic Party said, look, we'll win on these different items because it's people motivated, people driven. We look at the last election. The last election was completely non-people driven. Over $1 billion for each candidate, and at the end of the day, it was basically, don't tell us what you think, we don't care, just send us your money. And money was a flowing, and it still didn't work out to their benefit for the Democrats. So now the Democrats are going to have to figure out something else completely different, but I tell you what, it's still going to be a different way within capitalism. So let's understand that. First off, and the reason why, because this is the first episode of this, I kind of want to break down where we come from. I already said, like, where I am, like in world standing and you know, like where España comes from and everything else. But let's go back to the original writers. Let's go back to Marx. I mean, when does Marx bring up any begging of privilege from the rich? There's no time in there that says, look, you know, maybe you can work within the confines of a capitalist government and eventually say, you know what, these other group of people, we believe they have more privilege, so we want to have those same kind of privileges. And where has it got you? The big thing is at the end of the day, it's gotten you nowhere. It goes back to what Mao said. The worst thing that has ever been invented in capitalism is liberal. The liberal was basically a person that says, I will work within the confines of the capitalist structure and allow myself to think that I'm getting ahead when I'm not getting anywhere. You think of all the projects that have come up over the years and like the last few years, it's like, well, let's just basically take down bathroom signs. There's no male, female. There's no this, that, and the other, just so people can feel better. But does that cost any money? No. Are we any closer to nationalized health care? No. How come the debate on that ended so abruptly? How come over so many years, Obamacare that came out has just basically kind of floundered and went about its way? Why did anything happen with Obamacare? Well, let's look at Obamacare. One of the big things, and I always point out, is that when Clinton actually proposed a nationalized healthcare system, the Republicans came up to support insurance companies and came up with a plan very similar to Obamacare. The idea was to protect the insurance companies. And if you think about it, it's like, well, I remember that election. I remember it clearly. And I thought that the reason why I would vote for Obama was because Obama would support a public option. So that in the idea, in the essence, while you wouldn't have nationalized health care, there'd be so many people joining the public health care system
that it would make the privatized healthcare system have to cut costs or at least lower their profit margins to an extent so that they'd actually support real interest, the people, through privatization to compete.

punished through your tax system. Now, that's been gone, and it's been gone for a few years. And I say, I give credit to Trump for that one. But the big idea is this. What happened with the public option? Well, as soon as Obama was elected, he said, I never really mentioned anything about a public option. I don't know where this came from. What are you talking about, a public option? So it dissipated. Why? Because the corporations were already there to basically be the backhaul. What happens when the people support a movement? The best way to kill that movement is drowning it out through different voices that support the same agenda they've always supported. Buy our crappy healthcare insurance products. And yes, there was a few benefits that came out about it, but again, those are privileges. They're not rights. You never got the right to universal healthcare. So that's the biggest thing that I try to point out when I try to point out the differences first off of like España and then this country. One of the things is that the differences that also created is to basically separate one from another and basically make factions within people. If you make factions within the different people, then eventually those people will basically say, look, I was supporting your idea, but now I don't support your idea because you said I'm not part of your faction. That becomes either hatred of nation, hatred of country. The idea has been a little bit better in the United States. Some other countries still have major issues with this. Why do conservatives get to be the person that's the standard bearer for the American flag or the American identity or what, you know, like, oh, you can only be patriotic if you're conservative. At least that's kind of backed down in a few years. And there have been a lot more guys that I would say liberal progressives that accepted the fact that, hey, look, this is our country too, and quit trying to steal it. But the idea of complete abandonment of those items, of those symbols of nationalism or whatever, and I understand nationalism has its own problems too, but to surrender that completely up to a conservative cause is basically make the people that support those things, or at least somewhat feel as their national identity, against you. And when that happens, you have a breakdown of the society. And when you have a breakdown of society, who wins? The rich. At the end of the day, the only way you're going to get further is by supporting the one thing that the rich know that they don't want you to support, and that is the working class. If everybody comes together and realizes, hey, look, no matter what I am, outside of every other little aspect that makes me different, we are all workers, and if we become workers united against this corporate scheme that's basically been developed over years to actually take power away from you and put power into the hands of a few, that what scares them more than anything. The idea that you're going to scare rich people because you're going to say, well, like there's a motive that I've heard a couple times, the black and brown people will get together and support something and everybody else will be on the other side. That does not scare rich people at all. If anything, that feeds into the fact that what the rich people want you to do. Remember, these billionaires live in bubbles. They allow you to go out there and make all these stupid little laws that don't really affect anything because they're privileged. And at the end of the day, all the amount of money that's spent on anything is spent towards them and not spent towards you at all. Where is all these different things? Where is our mental health care? Where is our socialized medicine? Where is all these different things? Why do these things work in other countries? They don't work here. Because they always say, well, you look at this example or that example, you're going to be waiting in lines. Well, waiting in lines for what? We wait in lines already. System doesn't work, and it works completely against us. And the only thing that's going to ever strike fear in the people that actually run this country is the unification of people that are workers. So let's look at it. What happens in España? The big thing that happens in España is this. As me, when I finally did own a bar in España, I had to always worry not so much about the federal government coming down on me, but the unions. I had good contracts. My contracts, the compañeros, actually reflected what the government said was a fair pay for work for the individual during that duration. They received everything they were supposed to receive, and they were able to get all the benefits that were accompanied with that. The other companies that decided to go against that and do dinero, negro or something like that, like black money, money under the table, whatever you want to call it, would basically say, look, we'll do a convenio with you that actually says you get paid the right amount for 5 hours. After that, you get paid a lower amount, and I'll pay it all in black money. Well, the problem about that is you don't get any benefits to your pension. It doesn't add to your days that you were actually working.

that when you do have payroll or you're on unemployment, you don't get that back. It doesn't help for your federal credits that actually help pay for things. You actually get federal credits from the Spanish government because you paid in so much. They actually use federal credits that when you're unemployed or whatever, you can use them to reprogram yourself and train yourself, like under English or different things like that. So your taxes benefit you in so many different ways. But you don't get that if you're getting black money. Now, who comes and investigates the black money? The unions. The unions will come in and say, this company here is hiring people, and they're only saying they're working for 5 hours when they're actually working 40 hours, which is completely against the law, against their contract, against what they're actually reporting to the government, and they'll shut that business down. How does that not happen in the United States? Well, because we don't really have strong unions. And why don't we have strong unions? Well, like this. Remember earlier I was saying the breakdown of society by basically pitting people against each other, begging for privilege of the rich? One of the things was that back during the 1950s, when unions were actually at their strongest, and the country was also at its strongest, the United States, they started having, you know, you heard about McCarthyism and everything else. Well, one of the biggest effects of McCarthyism out of Blacklist or anything else was to pull out socialists and communists, known socialists and communists, from the labor unions and also the federal government. And by pulling these people out, these voices were no longer there. And by pulling them out of the union labor organizations, what occurred was, is you had the teeth of those organizations be pulled out right out of the dog. Dog had no more bite, it just had a bark. And slowly over time, you started seeing that union laborers lost share, lost competitive edges against corporations, and corporations continue to win to a point where today, where I talk to most people in the United States that say they're socialists, the best they can say is, well, my uncle at one time was a union member. I was a union member in the United States, of course. I was a union steward. I worked for Education Austin. I worked for the Austin ISD, and I was a union steward for that. Membership, whether if you're not member of an organized union for your own workplace, or if you have not been able to organize your workplace, you should definitely seek joining the IWW. Something that basically puts you on the pulse of basically what the workers really struggle for day to day. And that's why, like in our song, we talk about the Central Labor Councils. What is a Central Labor Council? It's where all the union organizations meet. They send their delegates to, and I was a part of Central Labor Council in Austin. But what is also a bigger understanding of what Central Labor Council is? The original Soviet, the idea, the theory for the USSR, we always hear the word socialist, republics, Union of Soviet Socialist Republics. But the only thing we don't understand in America is what's a Soviet? The Soviet was always a Central Labor Council. It was these groups getting together to basically decide for what was the benefit for the workers. Now, this did become problematic, and once Lenin died, Trotsky, who had actually probably continued with the program of having the Central Labor Council rule all, basically, was basically, it didn't really have anything, all because of Stalin. I do blame Stalin a lot on that, but let's back up on that. You know, think about it like this. Russia was one of the poorest nations in the world, the poor man of Europe. It had a monarchy. It had a bunch of slaves that were freed until the serfs. They were the slaves of Russia, and they weren't freed until about 40 years before the Russian Revolution. What happened? This country went from slaves in the 1860s to, by the 1960s, a world power. How is that? How do you go from a country of slaves to a world power within 100 years? Even though that Stalin did come in and there was a lot of major issues with that, they were still able, despite that handicap, despite that disability, to move forward and make a great country without capitalism. A world leader. A leader that still today, even though it's fragmented, even broken down, everything else, still works. Why? Population? India has a huge population. It's no more powerful than Russia. It is because it did have a Soviet cause, a Central Labor cause, a worker cause. So that's what I say. You have to always concentrate. If you say you're a socialist and you're not talking about the worker, you're not talking about socialism.
And in the United States, I hear that all the time. They talk about every other beg for the rich for privilege. Rich, please give me the privilege. I see that white people have privilege. Why don't I have privilege as LGBT? Privilege. It's privilege. Listen to the word itself. You said it. It's privilege. It's privilege so you'll support the class. You'll support the rich class. You ever think about it? It's like, you know, there are rich people in all countries across the world. You can have a country with 2% of its people are extremely wealthy, and 96% of its people are extremely poor, and the other 2% form some kind of odd middle class. Why? Why is there an odd middle class in all these countries that basically have complete poverty and rich people? Because the rich people don't want their clothes to get dry cleaned by people that are the unwashed masses. They don't want uneducated people to serve them food. They don't want uneducated people to be their doctors. The reason why they even create a middle class to begin with is to serve them. That's it. So they do, every time you have rich, you're always going to have a small middle class. So when you see the Gini coefficient of the United States and you see the drop in it over the years, and you see it basically resemble completely like Mexico, the United States Gini coefficient as of like 15 years ago is exactly like Mexico. We have the exact same amount of percentage of poor people. We have the exact same percentage of rich people. We have the exact same percentage of middle class, yet they're on a smaller scale. Why? Well, it's because we have capitalism, and capitalism continues to reduce our ability to move forward. And we continue to reduce that same ability to move forward because we don't want to unite. We want to basically be fragmented. We want to beg for privilege. We seek the approval of the rich because we know the rich dominate. You know, if you ever go ask somebody, says, well, like we were talking about it the other day, you think about, well, why is bankruptcy protection not protecting people who go to college or whatever and they can't afford their student loan? Why do we not have nationalized healthcare? Why do we not have basic things? Why do we not have basic things that the country take for granted? Because every time we try to fight for those things, we're fragmented, broken down, and eventually the businesses will come in with some kind of proposal, Obamacare. I'll say, like, you don't need nationalized health care. You just basically need the insurance companies to listen to you as they rob you. That's it. And so as long as we're never together, we're always going to be apart. We're always going to be at each other's throats to fight for this little morsel of bread that is thrown to us from the rich. And we're going to claim that our morsel is not as big as the other morsel next to us from the other guy. These things don't matter. I say, like, constantly, you know, dividing yourself or putting yourself in a quarter, or pitting yourself against other workers is only going to destroy you. That's why we have like people out there and say, well, I don't like the British flag, or I don't like the American flag, or I don't like this, that, or the other. And guess who they give it to? The conservatives, the people that support the system. And they say, well, those are the real people. And eventually people will be like, you know what? I do love this country. I do love it. For whatever reason, they may not love it for its wars, they may not love it for what its foreign policy is, but they do have a sincere and genuine love for it. And when you basically surrender that, guess what? It goes straight towards the other people, and they're like, maybe I am on that side. I've often said, like, how many times have been people that genuinely, that I've talked to, that consider themselves conservative, that go out there and support causes that benefit the workers? Why? Why do they do that? And why do they say, well, you know what? I really do believe this would work. I do believe this works. I do believe they see it, and they see it in action. When they see it in action, they know it works. They know deep down inside it works. When I was on Central Labor Council, there were a lot of people that supported Trump over Hillary. Now, I didn't give a damn because I'd already supported Bernie and everything else. And I knew the Democrats had stole the election from us. But the thing is that why did they support Trump? Was it in their best interest? Or was it basically because they looked at it and they said, look, some of the key goals that Trump's trying to achieve, they supported. But a lot of the other key goals, they didn't. But there's only two parties, so what the hell are we going to do? At the end of the day is you don't have to develop a third party or anything else or compete, because you're never going to really have a third party that can compete under a system where two parties dominate themselves. We have a system in Texas, basically, where you have a party that's basically just trying to rule out the other party in congressional elections. And those are the two that actually can compete against each other.
I ran as an independent for Congress in the United States. And of course, I've seen exactly how the system's set up for failure for any other third party. Any third party, whether it's libertarians or whether it's the Green Party in Texas. The Green Party in Texas, every year there's an election is sued by the Democrats. Why? To keep them down, because they know they lose votes to them. Every year the Republican Party sues the Libertarian Party. Why? To keep them down, because they know they lose votes to them. And at the end of the day, what happens? Even if they don't win the lawsuit, they still win. And why do they win? Because the two parties have monopolized power so much that they basically force the other parties to spend whatever little assets they have and resources on lawsuits that go nowhere. Same thing was happening whether you like Kennedy or not. The funny thing is, when Kennedy's campaign started, the Democrats really didn't want him to be running at all because they were afraid they were going to lose votes to him. Same thing with the Republicans to an extent. But who kept the idea? Said, look, you got to go out and pay for your own, you got to pay for your own security. So if everybody donates a dollar to Joe Biden's campaign during that time, then that dollar can pretty much in theory go to Joe Biden's campaign. If you donate it to Kennedy's campaign, a portion of that is going to have to go to security detail. And it's not like there's never been a Kennedy assassinated in the United States. It was known. So they basically say it's better that he get assassinated, and then we say, oops, sorry, you know what we're going to do? We'll be better next time. They wanted to do that because they wanted to kill the campaign. You kill the baby in the bathwater, you drown it. You drown it as fast as you can. And that's what they always try to do. So we're going to get in a lot of details on what basically happens in socialist governments and why every time an issue comes up in the United States, that sometimes those issues are not really Republican or Democratic issues, they're always capitalist issues. And every time I see one of those, I'm going to kind of address the fact that what does other people in other countries think of those same issues, and what do I think of those issues, viewing it from the perspective that I have as a socialist from another country, from Europe. So I got some other topics here that I want to get onto, and I wanted to discuss basically the differences that why do some socialists view some religions as good and some religions as bad? Why are some countries that are socialist so successful? And why do we continue to beg the rich when other countries don't do this and they have all those benefits and they're actually working on further things? They're not working on LGBTQ rights because that's a given. They're working on rights of homes, basically home ownership, the ability to have your own place, not to lose it. They're working on that. They're further advanced than we are. Why is that? Why do we keep going out on the same struggle? And what I want to do is I'm going to come back and discuss this more in detail. And in the future episodes, we're going to go and look at actual legislation and actual things that are occurring in the United States from a whole different lens. Not the lens of the topic du jour from the DSA, not the lens of the capitalists from the Democrats or the capitalists from the Republicans that basically are just pitting each other out at the detriment for all. But at the lens of somebody that actually views it, and I want to come back and I'm going to discuss more of those issues back in a minute, but I do thank you for joining us first half here on the Daily Worker. And if you ever heard about the Daily Worker was an old, basically more communist-driven newspaper that was derived a long time ago and failed over a few years, became different entities over the time. And at the same time, it's a funny comment in Seinfeld. So I decided to put it in there, make it a topic and everything else, make it my own name of my show. So thank you for joining us for Daily Worker. We're back here with a little break. We're coming back in a second, and we're going to discuss all the little topics from all the views of what a real socialist thinks stuff and not somebody that's just faking it. We'll see you back here in a bit.

0: All right, everybody, we are back here with the second half of the Daily Worker. And we got about 28 more minutes to go. And one of the big things is I wanted to get back into you, and I thank you for joining us. And I know that basically, as growing up in this whole U.S. and everything else and having dual citizenship, I learned one thing from a very young age, that if you're a socialist and you're true to your cause, everyone will hate you in the United States, whether they're Democrats, Republicans, or whatever, because you're always going to be against something that they really do cherish. And it doesn't matter. It doesn't matter. I don't really find a lot of allies Democrats. I don't find a lot of allies in Republicans, and neither do I want the allies that are Democrats or Republicans. Like I say, you know, it's liberalism is basically the root evil that basically established itself in capitalism to perpetuate the system. Perpetuates the system, basically making you think that you have some kind of voice, some kind of saying, some kind of whatever. I got to tell you this. I mean, I've been voting in both countries for years, but voting in the United States since the mid-90s. And I've seen that we have no voice, no say, no nothing. The politicians come with the money they bring from big corporations to get us to support them. And once we support them, they go about doing the business of the big corporations. So why does it constantly get worse? Why is, you know, like I didn't really mind the Clinton presidency. I thought he was all right. I thought he was, you know, Jimmy Carter light. And Jimmy Carter to me wasn't really the most dazzling of presidents. I do like Johnson a great deal. I think that he did a much better job than people give him credit for. And most people that do research into him will find that. But a big day is that how come it's since Johnson we've really not had that great of presidents? Why are we not a great selection of these presidents out there, or even members of Congress or anything else that have actually represented us? It's because of money, of course. And I just stated that earlier, but I'm going to state it again and again and again. It's always money. It always comes back to the root cause of all evil. As long as you have a system that can be bought and paid for, you're going to have problems. Now, that's why, like in the Spanish system, it works a lot better because you don't have to worry about that outside influence of money. You don't even have to worry about foreign money, which the United States worries constantly about foreign money. Ever since they established super PACs, ever since they started establishing the Citizens United and was allowed to go out there and basically raise any kind of money you want to from whoever you want to, as long as you bundle it together in a nice, neat little pack where nobody knows where it came from, you can have foreign governments influence your election. So when Clinton accused Trump for the, and I still talk about this, the Russians helping him out and stuff, there have been foreign governments paying for us for years, and especially after Citizens United. So where do we stand? The thing is the only benefit we have against foreign governments in the United States not being major influence on our elections is that the corporations own our elections. And they don't really want to give up a lot of their own influence. It's a sad thing to say, but it doesn't mean that you should go out there and hate certain things for just hating them's sake. And like I said, like, you know, you should incorporate things. You shouldn't allow people to take patriotism away from you. You got to realize it's your country. You should still be fighting for it. The flag's been dirtied and mucked up and done a lot of stupid things. But at the end of the day, it's still your flag. Support it, whether you're in here or the United Kingdom. Weird thing is that now, and I've been seeing this a lot, this is kind of the du jour thing. My wife's Muslim, and I know Muslims. All right, I'm not going to say I don't. And the thing is, and I got to say, it's like, you know, it's not a bad religion. It's not a good religion. It's how you take it. Every religion out there, whether it's Christianity, whatever, it's always how you take it. There are people that are great with it, and there are people that are bad with it. There are people that are going to be evil with it, and there are people that are good with it. It's nothing better, nothing worse. It's a whole separate entity of different things and beliefs. And sometimes it does make people actually go against what they should actually be thinking for themselves, which, of course, that's the reason why the separation of religion is so important to socialism and more so to communism. But at the end of the day, there are people out there that actually act like, and I remember this back in the 90s, the idea was that people wanted to reject Christianity because they saw all the evils in it because it was so close to home because they actually knew Christianity. So what do? They started first off becoming more like Buddhist or whatever because they felt like this is a religion that hates no one, loves everyone. And then eventually they either became atheist or what all. And then really the atheist thing, that doesn't really bother me that much. You know, it makes sense. You know, you want to kind of avoid the whole, I don't want to be influenced by outside religions or whatever. But recently, I've seen the take on that people act like Islam is a culture, and Islam is not a culture. Islam's a religion just as good or bad as any other one. It has a lot of good things to it and has a lot of bad things to it. But at the end of the day, it's still a religion. It's no different than Christianity. It's no better than it. It's no worse than it. And the only difference is that it's, whereas Christianity has muted itself in the fervor of people becoming basically atheists and said, look, we're not going to be as loud a vocal opponent, let other people be vocal for things and whatever. They haven't been doing that as much. Islam in itself, I mean, really, if you're an Islamic family and you say, hey, I'm going to be lesbian, well, guess what? You lost your family. I mean, there's very few Islamic families that are going to accept you being a lesbian. That's bottom line. And where Christianity, you're going to find more acceptance, and there's going to be non-acceptance as well. Again, I said all religions are good and evil. And if you start going out there and start saying, look, well, this religion is the different one. This is the good one. Let's associate ourselves with it because I don't really know a lot about it, but I know that they're not what we are. Or like what white people try to say is like, they're the, you know, the culture of other brown people, and they understand what's going on. That's the stupidest thing in the world. Religion to me is, if you want to practice it, I don't care. It's not my opinion. But at the end of the day is, I understand that religion can be a very, very, very detrimental force, whatever religion it is. And it will go against everything you support, or everything you're for, it can support it as well. It's such a weird, different paradigm. So basically, I got to tell you this. If you go out there and you act like Islam has got some kind of Zen Buddhist quality, you're no different than the 1990s people that separated from Christianity and said, look, I don't want to follow Christianity. They did slavery. They did all this. I want to become a Buddhist. You're better off just basically staying an atheist and realizing that the idea of any religion is going to be bad, and it's going to be detrimental to your own growth. It's going to support things that you're not going to support. It's going to support the old traditional stuff, and it's going to keep going that way. I mean, I always think it's funny that how people can actually think that Islam is not a traditionalist, conservative-based religion. It is. But it doesn't mean there's bad people in it. It doesn't mean there's good people in it. Doesn't mean anything. Doesn't it's a religion. You make of it what you want to make of it, and you go forward with it. Same thing with Christianity. So the idea is that I think that what happens is, in this country, in the UK and Europe and everything, anything that is not known is good. And anything that is known is bad. So flags are bad. Nationalism, patriotism, bad. Christianity's, you know, common to hear, it's bad. And the thing is, let me tell you, you give up on it. You have to recognize that it's your country, your ground. This is where you stand. This is your people. This is your language. Support culture, support your own identity. But don't go throw religion into it, first off, number one. And number two, don't act like your country's any worse than the rest. They aren't. They're all horrible. And you got to go back down to it. The majority of times, why are the countries so bad? Why do they do these things? What are the worst things that countries have done? And it all goes back down to capitalist gain. It all goes back down to, you know, slavery existed because capitalists wanted it to exist, whether they were in Africa, whether they were in Europe, whether they were wherever. Slavery ended mainly across the transatlantic slave in the 1803 time because the British wanted to end it. But why did they want to end it? They had no need for slaves. They had lost the colonies that supported slavery. There was no real reason or rationale to support it. And so you go across the Atlantic, stopping slave trade, and at the same time, you know, well, if you commandeer a few American ships and you impress the sailors, well, then you could do that too. It was this proxy war to basically support itself. Again, it's not a great thing. And I understand people when they go out there and they say, you know, like you have people say, well, Britain is the country that ended slavery. And you have other people that say, well, you know, this was a slave country, whatever, and this, that, and the other. At the end of the day, you have to stop and realize the only reason it stopped slavery because it didn't benefit from it financially. The corporations that existed at the time, the rich people at this time didn't need it. And so they used it as a way to impress people and basically get, you know, people from American ships onto British ships. But at the same time, it did stop. It, you know, was an end in 1883. It ended in Brazil. You know, you can go out there and say, well, I hate the Brazilian flag. It represented the Ottomans who enslaved millions of people across all of the Arab countries and basically castrated them. And so they wouldn't reproduce. And that's why you're like, well, I don't really see a lot of descendants of slaves there. Well, they never made descendants. But the thing is that every country has a horrible, horrible dark secret. And most of those dark secrets are all based on capitalist gain. They're based on rich people abusing poor people. At the end of the day, like, you know, I used to always hear that about España. You know, you'd hear it in Mexico. They'd be like, well, our gold was taken from Mexico and brought to Spain. I'm like, well, we never saw it. Because what the hell do you think happened with it? It went in the pockets of rich people. It's not like, you know, the rich people said, all right, we're all Spanish. We're going to divide up all the gold. It's so great. Everybody gets a piece. It doesn't work that way. They get a huge pie, and they say, we're going to keep 99.99555% of this, and the rest of it, well, we'll donate it. We got the donations. That's the way it works. So like I say, again and again, there's going to be countries time and time again. They're going to go out there, and they're going to say, well, this country's good, this country's bad. All of them are horrible. They're all horrible. But the big thing is, it's your country. And wherever you live, you should take pride in it. Because if you don't, somebody else is going to take pride in it. And if you don't take pride in it, or if you don't basically say, I'm taking pride, but I don't like these things because they represent slavery. Let me tell you this. Every flag in the world represents slavery. Every flag in the world has oppressed other people and killed other people. If you go to a country and you say, look, I live in this country. I don't want to see these flags because they represent nationalism or some right-wing government. That's the same thing as somebody from Iran saying when they go to Iraq, I don't want to see Iraqi flags all over the place because they invaded our country and killed our people for 8 years. Vice versa. The same things happen with the Iraqis. They don't want to go to see Iran. They don't want to see the flags. They don't want to. They could say that, but they don't. You know why they don't do that? Because they realize that's their country. That's their thing. That's the way things are. Now, that also brings us to another further point, like when they're saying about, like, who all will unite? If you're not, you got to think about it. Everybody's a worker. I don't care who you are, you become a worker. From day one, you are a worker. We're all united in that thing. Whether we disagree on other things, that's one thing. But we are genuinely all workers. We have to work. We're not given the benefit of not working. That benefit is not bestowed upon us by the rich. The rich basically tells us, well, we got to do this, this, and this. Because the rich control all. And at the end of the day, in the United States, that you only have the workers. So when you go out there and you try to say, like, and I see this argument too, that other peoples will get against this white privilege or get against whoever, all you're doing is feeding back to the rich thing. You're basically saying, okay, then you start building this animosity on one side and animosity against another side. And it's always second generational. It's never the first generation. Rarely do you see people that actually immigrate to a country that are afraid of the American flag or whatever. They know it's going to be there. Hell, like, you know, if you ask most people, say, from the United States that never been to another country, what are you going to see? It's like, well, for example, you're going to go to France. Like, I don't know, I'll probably see the Eiffel Tower, a buttload of French flags and some baguettes. I mean, it's just common sense, man. It's usually a second generation that starts revolting against their own society. This happened in España, like, where the Basque separatists, the ETA, the majority of the Basque ETA comprised themselves of individuals that were half Spanish and half Basquero. I done my DNA. I have a little bit of Basquero in me as well. But these people that were fully Basquero, they're like, you know, yeah, we want to separate, we want our own nation, we want to protect our language. That's great ideas. But the people that were doing the car bombs and everything else, they were always mainly half Spanish. Their mother or father was Spanish. And their father and mother were Basquero. And the reason why is they were trying to show and prove to others, like, I'm extreme Basquero. I'm all the way top, 100%. And that's what I see that happens with the second generation to third generation people. They're the people that are offended by, like, things that they should be supporting. It's their country. Own it. Don't let somebody else steal it from you. Because at the end of the day, you got to say, this is our country. This, we all own it. You know, it's not like, you know, the conservative flag, or this is the stupidest thing in the world. The stupidest arguments in the world come down to, well, historically, it was like this. Well, historically, everything sucked ass. I can tell you that. No country has been altruistic, because no country has basically went out in a perspective and said, I'm going to help other countries. They're always there to help themselves. Even the countries that I say, like even España has been there to help itself. I could hate the British flag. They've taken Gibraltar from us. They've kept it for years. They kept colonized Northern Ireland. And you know what I don't do? I don't go to Great Britain. I don't really like the country. It's not a really good place for me. You know, I don't have anything against British people, but I stay the hell out of there. But when people go out there and say, nah, I don't like this or this and that about my country, all you're doing is making people look at you in a bad light. You're working on that. You're breaking them up. You're breaking up the regular workers. And that's just playing into the devil's or the rich man, which is the same thing, a handbook. So I go back down to it, and I know we ain't got really much time left. But like I say, within España, one of the big things is this, that when people get together, they gather in protest. They gather in protest as Spanish people that are workers. And we have a large different group of people. We don't, I mean, like, I don't know if you, a lot of people have never been to España. They probably think it's just another white European country. Like, Andalusia in particular is mixed up with a bunch of different people. Like, there's the old standard goes back like this. 1 out of 10 people in España have Jewish or Arab blood in them. And Andalusia is 1 out of 5. I have a lot of Arab blood in me. I've tracked that back to, you know, years and stuff, because, you know, from Andalusia. And the thing is, and I've known other people, you know, the thing is that if you really look like in España or Italy, skin color is really not a major factor. Why do they all get together? Because they have a national identity. They support that national identity. The Italian communists weren't basically saying, well, you know, these guys are different from us. No, they still fought. They did exactly what they had to do, because they realized the end objective was, what is the workers' rights? How are we going to actually topple this capitalism? And unfortunately, that capitalist government was supported by the United States, so they were going to have no ability to topple it anytime soon, and they didn't. But in the 1980s, up until then, they were still fighting hard to basically try to figure out how they can actually make a land that actually represents the rights and the abilities of the workers. So we have to dispel all these other issues of saying, like, well, there's going to be some kind of race against race, or LGBTQ against other people, or this, that, or the other. That is ridiculous. You have to be united. If you're not united, you're playing into the devil's handbook. You're playing into the capitalist handbook of everybody's broken down. You're all fragmented pieces of society. And when you're fragmented, you know, it goes that whole saying, you know, a house divided cannot stand. And we haven't stood. And that's why the United States is in the position it is in. And until you want to stand, you're not going to have nationalized health care. You're not going to have any of the benefits that España or other countries in Europe have. And then you see that those benefits are being slowly eroded by the breakdown of society. I see it all the time. You have governments that normally are left-leaning governments, governments that would actually benefit the people in Europe. And what do? They make laws that basically fragment the people. And so what do the people do? They end up voting for the most right-wing, strong conservative government they can find that's completely against everything they actually stand for one cause. They vote for it for one cause. They basically start saying, like, oh, all these other people come in and they hate my country, they hate our flag, they hate ourselves. You know what? I'm going to support the ADP in Germany, or I'm going to support the Tories in Great Britain, or I'm going to support the right-wing parties of France or Italy. This happens, and I'm always scared of it. It's the biggest problem we have. The problem is that when individuals decide to fragment themselves to help support basic privilege rather than actual fundamental rights, then all you're doing is basically pitting one side against another, and eventually their totals are going to add up, and you're going to have a conservative government that's going to go out there and do more things against you than you could actually dream possible. Does it sound familiar? You already got it. So in the United States, you already got a conservative government that's doing things against you. And the thing is, like, really with me, like, I'm like, I don't care. I laugh about these things. I laugh how the United States runs. Because the thing is, at the end of the day, the United States is ran on the principle of capitalism. It doesn't matter if we had the Democrats in there. How long is it going to be? If you had 4 more years of a Democratic presidency, all the same things that are happening now would just happen 4 years from now, and there would be no change in the duration of 4 years. Do you really think, like, you know, if we had had Kamala Harris as president, do you think we would have had nationalized health care by now? Do you think we'd have student loan debt, a common thing that we all think of that, man, that should just be cured and solved by bankruptcy? Do you think that would be gone? No. We laugh at these things. We laugh at the idea that, like, you know, when we think of, like, real proposal, like, even in America, you know, even conservatives, they laugh at the fact that when you think that there's going to be something that benefits the people would actually come up. Why do they laugh at it? Because they know it's not true. Because, like, if you say, you know, like, I remember Biff used to go around saying when the insurance rates would go up, he would tell people at where he worked, he would say, well, I'm glad the insurance rates went up because I know those hardworking people at the insurance companies are going to make some more money. Everybody's like, are you an idiot? Even conservatives know that's a stupid idea. And he points it out because he's just basically saying, I know, I'm being sarcastic. The truth of the matter is, whether you're liberal, conservative, whether you're progressive, whatever you are, whether you believe in the soup du jour of privileges that are sought out there by individuals, if you do all those things, you know how the system's ran. You're not going to win. And the reason why you're not going to win is because you're not uniting on the right basis. You can't unite in a fragmented basis. There just ain't enough people. You have to unite in the largest core group there is, the worker. And that's what this whole show's about. And the big thing is, and I want to, like, kind of emphasize that this first episode, because I really wanted to get into some details, nitty gritty of the opinions of, like, what I actually see is going on in the United States and compare that to what the socialist model is. Not what the DSA model is, not what the soup du jour of privilege is, none of that crap. The real model. I mean, I don't really have much more time, but I do want to give one example of that, and we'll delve into it in the future, whether it's, you know, healthcare or anything else. And healthcare is just the tip of the iceberg, folks. I mean, I want to get into deep details on how actually the system works in Europe and how the system fails us in the United States. But the big thing is, as you think about it, one of the things that is going on right now, and you can actually see this, is that, okay, like the idea of Washington, where they're actually doing the National Guard and federalizing the local police, blah, blah, blah. This whole thing is a motivation for something that's completely different than what other people think it is. The idea is basically to rid the city of crime, rid these cities, because these are cities they can't work with. They know this. The Republicans are not going to win in Chicago or Washington. They know this. So what can they do? The only thing they could do is basically rid it of crime, make it look pretty, get rid of the homeless. At the end of the day, the homeless are gone. Because when you don't see the homeless, you think, well, everybody's happy and they have their own home. That's a bunch of crap, too. And we'll get into that later. But the big thing is, once you do that, they'll be like, you know what? Trump does suck. They actually know how to get things done. That was the big thing with the border or whatever. Whether it's in your best interest or not, you have to admit that during these first 6 months or 8 months, whatever the hell it's been, a lot of things have been done. And that's what they're hedging on. They're hedging on changing voters to support the Republican cause, which I say, Democrat, Republican, it's all capitalist, doesn't matter one way or the other. But they're hedging on voters who actually start becoming Republicans because they look and they see something finally change in their city. And you wonder, well, how is that going to happen? It's just one thing. They may not even be interested in that one thing. I asked somebody from New York City one time. I said, how come the New York City's city council really only has, I think there's one person of the Green Party on there. There's a few Republicans, majority are Democrats. How come they just basically don't say, look, I understand that we're not going to vote Republican, but why don't they have like a 50-50 Green Party and Democratic thing? They don't need the Republican Party anymore, but they damn sure don't need to just sit right there and just keep voting for the same people, doing the same things, and getting the same results from capitalism from the Democrats. Why is that? Think about it. So then when I say that the Green Party has almost no shot in New York, and then I say that Trump's trying to hedge this whole thing so that basically maybe they can get a few more Republicans in, because at the end of the day, people are like, you know what? I don't agree with the Republicans, but they get things done. The trains run on time. What do you think is going to happen? It's going to change. That's their only bet. That's their only, the only cards they hold to actually change the inner cities are that. And you're going to eventually probably see that. You're going to have people that vote against their interest. But I say, like, really, to me, there is no interest in voting Democrat or Republican, so I don't vote against any interest at all. I never vote for Democrats or Republicans unless it's a local election. And most of our local elections here in Texas are independents. You got to think about it. And once you think about it, you start getting out of this little rut and this little hole you live in, and you start realizing that if you're not unified as a worker, you're not a socialist. And if you're not a socialist, you're not scaring the hell out of the capitalist and the rich, our kings. Think about it. Fastest growing economy in Europe is a socialist economy. The backwater of Europe, it used to be always called, España was called the poor man of Europe. When I was there during the crisis, us, Portugal, Ireland, Italy, Greece, and Spain were called something I never heard before. We were called the pigs. Why are we the pigs? Because we did things to help out our people instead of helping out the rich, and that frightened them. All right, well, thank you for joining us here on The Daily Worker. We're going to do more to frighten the rich again later on, and we'll come back with you with new episodes and follow up on topics that are actually going on. But until then, I'm Nick Dix. Thank you for joining us, and always in solidarity.
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We're in Garland in the great Republic of Texas, and we are recording live tonight. We are live here in Garland looking off the shores of Lake Jupiter onto the beautiful lake that is Richardson. No, it's just all concrete. So there's no lakes, there's no beautiful shores, no nothing, just more and more concrete. But that being said, we have a lot to tell you. And again, if you like, you can dare so venture to unexplainedradio.com. You go there, the chat room's right there in front. You can chat away with the chatters. You can say how much everything's so wonderful, so great, so different, so whatever. Or, if you're so inclined, you can give us a call here in the wild card line. The wild card line is still open for the next 2 hours. We're going to be open at 1 a.m. in the morning here in Central Standard Time. So if you're in the mountain time zone, you're getting a midnight show. So this number is, again, 469-893-0054. 469-893-0054. International callers, dial +1-469-893-0054. The wild card line. We had Charlie call in the last show, and first time, long time. Great guy. He talked about wings. So we also have a lot of different things going on and everything, and we always try to encourage people that, look, we as a station do not just broadcast our own broadcast. We broadcast every broadcast, anything, any idea. If you can come up with 1 hour of content for each week, for not even 52 weeks a year, say, that takes off a whole damn month, more than a month. You think about it. That's almost, you know, a month and a half. You ain't got to do anything. If you came up with 1 hour for 45 weeks and you think that's absolutely fascinating content, guess what? You could make a show on here. I mean, we have time spots open. We have all the time in the world, and you can make a show. And you can be from around the world. You can actually do it from another country in the world. And the idea is you can do this, and you can broadcast on unexplainedradionetwork.com for free, because we don't make no money. And we don't make any money if you're going to double negative my ass on that. So, we don't make anything. We basically do this for the love of the game. And if you love the game too, hey, if you always want to try it, do it, whatever, think about it, that's wonderful. And I got to say that sometimes when you go out there and you do stuff, you want to make it, you know, just a success, and you go from there, you know, successful things will happen. So, and it gives you radio content, it gives you a lot of different things for the listeners, but also at the same time, that if you're working on your own show, you're working on your own scheme or whatever, and you want to actually put something forward to other individuals, like whatever your country you're in or whatever state, you can use these tapes, you can move forward, you can have a nice long career doing something else. The only thing is, we don't play music, no music, it's all talk, so you got to talk. You got to have the gift of gab that gabs your gift. That being said, just go online, Unexplained Radio Network, unexplainedradio.com, go in and put the contact button, and you can contact us, give us your idea, we'll see what happens, we'll toy with it, we'll get back to you, and we'll see, you may be on live, so there you go. We'll be on live, Johnny. And even if you have a podcast or something like that, and you actually think you can probably put it on in some hour that is not a, you know, prime time spot, and, you know, if you don't want to do a live broadcast, okay, that's fine, but let's just try to save those for the other live shows, whatever. But just put them on, you know, whatever. Suggest it. Maybe it's the greatest thing in the world. I don't know. You know, like, maybe it's better than anything live. All right, and that being said, as an internet radio station, we actually are up, and we're going to be up for the Unexplained Radio Aerial Network is, like we say, the clear choice for the 2027 Internet Station of the Year. The 2027 Texas Regional Radio Music and Radio Awards, TRRMA, as I call them, the Traumas, is up again. They've just awarded awards in 2026 in March for the year 2025. Now, for this year, 2026, in March, 2027, thus the 2027 awards, that's why the difference is,
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They're going to do the whole thing. 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So, we're in Texas, and we're the best. The rest suck. So, we're the best. You know that because you want to put a show on here like we were just talking about. 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Give them a check. The polling was not probably going to start until the end of the year. It's three rounds of polling. It's the first submission of different radio stations that have basically had over 85% of the year of radio content broadcast live digitally through the internet, digital audio broadcast. And that not only have done that, but that actually have somebody that submits them on there to basically be the nominee. Now, we can probably do that. Next part is voting for us to get out of the first round so we can go to the second round, then go to the second round and beat those bastards, and go to the third round and really kick ass. And then next March, we'll be down there winning this award and bringing it home here to the Unexplained Radio Network, unexplainedradio.com. A Wyoming-based company. Now, if we're able to do that, then we'll share the glory with you and everything else. It's great. It'll be fun. It's going to be a good time. So, yeah, bring that award home. Unexplained Radio Network, LLC, a Wyoming-based company. So, anyway, that's the trauma. So, that's TRRMA.net, excuse me. And go on there and check it out. That being said, let's get to the sex. All right, so a lot of weird sex has been going on. A lot of these bastards are pretty horny, and they've been doing some weird stuff. So, without further ado, what happens when sex goes wrong? All right, this one's submitted by Lucas. Okay. Once a girl I was seeing wanted me to use anal beads. Okay, you know, I mean, I'm not really a big fan of too much anal play. I'm between 0 and 100% of the time, how much anal play do I do? I'm going to have to lean between 0%. 0%, actually. Don't really do it at all. I'm not really a big fan of it. So, I don't know. I had to think about that one. But, you know, some people, whatever floats your boat. I'm not condoning, criticizing. I'm just here to explain. I mean, just, you know, it is what it bees. But this guy goes out here and he says, look, once I was seeing a girl wanted me to use anal beads on her while we did it doggy style. So they're doing it doggy style and she wants the anal bead up her butt. So there's anal beads in her butt. His wang's in her vag. And he's like, I'm not really into butt stuff, so I didn't know what I was doing. But I went along with it. Since I was new to the whole thing, I didn't know you're supposed to pull them out slowly. I pulled them out like I was rip-starting a lawnmower. Oh, man. The result? One screaming woman, one horizontal shit fountain, one ruined bed, and one ended relationship. My question to Lucas here is, did you continue with the anal play after that? Or were you just basically thoroughly disgusted and you said, never again, never again? You know, people, like, it's funny, I've often with women, I don't know, maybe it's, you know, different ages and I've heard these different stories from younger women, older women, whatever. But I know that, like, when I was first into the plowing world, I remember there were some other women that would say, oh my God, like I can't imagine having sex on my period. And, you know, guys like, well, you know, you're kind of horny, you know, so you got to do it, you know, it is what it is. You got to go out there and, you know, you got to plow.
And guys are usually that, and then these same women may be interested in anal sex where something like this may occur. So they're not worried about getting shit all over the place, but they are worried about getting blood all over the place. And I gotta tell you this, like of the two, I'm going blood all the time. I'm telling you that. 'Cause you can put a towel down and then that blood, it's not a big problem. Shit, there ain't a towel big enough for shit, I can tell you that. It just ain't, man. And so, I just kind of find it funny that, like, when they're younger, like, I'm a big problem. Shit, the towel big enough for shit, I can tell. It's just, man. And so, I kind of find it funny, like, young.

me, Eric, and the other guy, and Eric was dating her. And she's like, "Well, come on, let's go." And then she's like, "Well, where are you gonna go?" And then it's like, "Well, she's moving out. She's 17." Her parents were distraught, but she got the hell out of there. That was really weird. Now, in hindsight, would I have been there if not knowing what the outcome would have been? Would I go with Eric that day again? Hell no. Hell no. No, no, no, no. I would think that's the worst thing in the world is going to happen. But at the time, I didn't really think about it. I was like, yeah, you know, whatever. She's 17. She wants to go, you know. You're 18. She's 17. She was just 16. You're 18. I'm 18. We're both out of high school. Whatever. That's your problem. Anyway, she was the one who said, "I can't believe people do it on their period." And I'm like, yeah. And the thing is, probably now she probably just does butt sex all the time and she didn't even think about that. But, you know, get all the pitfalls of it. But hey, you know, whatever floats your boat, you know. Just, you know, don't knock it till you try it, you know. You don't knock sex and period until you try it. Okay, this is Augustinum. Okay, Augustum, we'll just move on. This is who submitted it. My ex said my pretty eyes would make him come too quick, and he smothered my face with a pillow to hide them. I tried to lift the pillow off with a little too much force and pushed him off of me. I had to drive him to emergency room for stitches because in his head, because he had smashed into my bedside table. I also farted during anal sex that night, and his penis shot out. Well, I mean, there's a lot of gas in there. Yeah, I don't. My thing is this. Okay. I don't know. Can't you just tell them to close their eyes, or just maybe wear sunglasses? I don't know. I don't know about putting a pillow over somebody's head. I'm just saying. I'm just saying. You know. I mean, you don't want to be the guy the next day explaining to the police, "All right, look, see, she had really pretty eyes, so I put the pillow over her head, and I really got into it, and I forgot the pillow was over her, and I was really pushing down on that pillow, and next thing I know, she wouldn't wake up." Or he wouldn't wake up. We really don't know. I mean, I don't know if it's a guy or a girl, really. I mean, you could be doing, I mean, it's hard to do missionary anal, but I mean, you know, hey, he could be going to town, or maybe he was getting riding them. I don't know, you know, whatever. But the thing is that, yeah, that's not something you want to explain to anyone. You don't want that conversation in the middle of the morning, you know, just, yeah. And plus, you don't want to kill anybody either. That's another thing, too. I forgot about the killing part. Yeah, you don't want that either. No killing, no explaining to police why. You thought their eyes were so pretty, you had to put a pillow over their head and they suffocated to death. And yeah, you don't want these things. It's not good. It's not good. All right, this one comes from Jason Garcia. All right, yeah, hey, Jason. Number three, once I was pooped on, so somebody pooped on him during sex. And no, I'm not into that kind of stuff. I'm probably the biggest germaphobe on the planet. So you can imagine my reaction. There was a lot of horrified screaming and cursing, followed by an hour-long scalding hot shower with a scouring pad, followed by awkward silence. Yeah, I don't know about. I mean, but my thing goes back down to it. It's like, how did. Was it on his chest or in his stomach? What did he say? I almost was pooped on. Didn't say where. Okay. My thing goes back down to it again. Like, I'm not into anal play. I'm not into the anal whatever. Anything comes out of your butt, you can put that down the toilet. But my thing goes back down to it. I don't know how somebody pooped on him, or what position they were in, or what the scenario was going on, or whatever. But okay, I feel sorry for old Jason here. But the thing is that you know. Isn't that something you should talk about before you do it? You know, like, hey, look, you know, because I mean, not even like from the factor from like, let's look at it from a different factor. Okay, say you think the other person's really cool about having you taking a shit on them. Don't you have to have some kind of prep? Like, I was just talking about like when you would do like sex with somebody that was on their period, you would lay down a towel and you would make sure that it doesn't get on the bed and then you move the sheets out of the way. A lot of prep goes into that.

So you're just telling me somebody just takes a shit on you and there's no prep. I mean, you know, think about that. I mean, you would think at least the guy said, "Hey, look, I'm really into like pooping on you. I really want to do that, but like, do we got any towels or anything? I mean, is there like some towels or can we move these sheets out of the way? Can you not move use your dead grandmother's comforter while we do this because I might have diarrhea? I mean, can we do this stuff?" And then the guy's like, "What the fuck are you talking about?" You know, that I get that, but I mean, like, how do you not mention anything? I mean, you gotta have somewhere to dispose of the shit. I mean, even if the guy was saying, "Hey, look, man, I'm really into that stuff, man. I love that. I'm gonna rub it all in my chest." I mean, there's still gonna be pieces of fecal matter all over the place. You gotta put a tarp down. It kind of reminds me a lot of like, oh, a comedian I had once seen, and he's a, oh Lord, this is gonna kill me. I don't know why. I've seen him before. I'm using the other one. I got two computers here, and I know. Okay, got it. It's kind of like in 1990, when I was a kid, my parents took me to see Gallagher. And I like Gallagher. We like Gallagher. We were Gallagher people. And so he passed away November 11, 2022. Sad, sad, sad stuff. So Gallagher loved to use the Sledge-O-Matic to destroy watermelons. And he had blow up watermelons, all this kind of stuff, right, with watermelons. The crowd didn't say, let's go catch the young Gallagher act tonight. I'll wear my Sunday finest." No, the crowd knew that at least the first 20 so odd rolls, that there need to be tarps. And not only that, the studio would put down tarps everywhere on all the seats. You're sitting in plastic. We weren't that close, but I could see people sitting in plastic. They knew what was going to happen. Again, remember the word. They knew the words. They knew what was going to happen. So how in the hell, when you're into shit play, pooping on people, you don't mention, "Hey, look, have you ever seen Gallagher? You may want to put some tarps because I got a surprise for you, and it's in my butt." All right. Sorry, Jason. I don't know. Like, I don't know anything, but it doesn't really matter. It doesn't matter if it was a woman that did this to you or a guy that did this to you. It's still what's called the fecal matter, and that's what matters most in a relationship. Not getting it on you. All right. Thank you, Jason. Appreciate it. Number four was submitted to us by Justin Thompson. Thank you, Justin. "I met a girl one night while I was on vacation in the Dominican Republic." Okay, sounds pretty sexy already. "And we went back to her room. I was really drunk and decided to try some fancy moves. I lost my balance in the process and fell headfirst into a glass sliding door next to her bed." Wow. It was tempered glass, so it shattered the entire door. So basically, he owed her a door. I'm thinking myself, was this another tourist to the Dominican Republic or a native that lived there? Like, a person that actually lived in the Dominican Republic? Because, it factors in a lot of different ways. If it's in a hotel, you're probably going to have to pay right away. Whereas if it's in her house, then maybe you can work something out. My question is, did you get to have sex after that? So, and plus, what kind of fancy moves are you doing? You're a dude. It's like, what are you doing? Are you swinging around the pole here or something like that? I mean, what the fuck is that about? My fancy move is to get my wang hard and then put that wang inside of him. It's a fancy move. I don't know if anybody's tried this. I call it a levitation act because normally it's not hard. And all of a sudden, then you make it hard, and then you're like, boom, there you go. And then you're like Kreskin, you make it disappear. He's like, "Ah, there's my penis. Now you see it, now you don't." And then it's inside of him. That's my trick. That's what I do. I don't know. I don't swing around. So, Justin, thank you for that story.
a little clarification on some of the information would help, but all right. This is Julia C. She writes, I went home with this big redneck guy after a field party one night. Okay, that's already weird. I don't know, like, I went home. Okay, he's a redneck, he's a guy, he's big, and they were at a field party some night, one night. Okay, so, yeah, we'll continue. And well, think of that, though. Think of it. Think of that. And while we were having sex, his tooth fell out on me. I thought it was sweat because it was dark. But then he said, could you put my tooth back in my mouth for me? It was so gross, but we ended up dating anyway. My thing goes back down to it. It's like, why couldn't he just grab his own damn tooth and just put that thing away? Like, yeah, I mean, I don't get it. It's just like, go pick that thing up. I guess it was like a fake tooth or whatever, you know, maybe some bridge work or whatever. Maybe it was between two teeth and a hell, you know, not bridge work. But I guess, yeah, because he wants to put it back in his mouth. I don't know. So it couldn't be a cap. It had to be something like where it was a partial or, you know, some shit like that. I don't know. Point is that he should have just picked it up and then moved it aside, you know, just before she noticed anything. Yeah, I blame him. But, you know, I also blame you because you said you found a big redneck guy at a field party one night and you decided this was a perfect time to have sex. So the blame is on you, Julia. Sorry about that. Number six, this is by Lens Marie Nari. Okay, thank you for the last name. I was having sex, and the condom came off inside of me. He had to fish it out. Luckily, it didn't ruin the mood. It was just extremely awkward for a minute. So I guess it was kind of like, you know, like semi-in, semi-out, maybe. Like, he just kind of pulled the rest of it out. I mean, because like if he kept pounding it in, then eventually it gets stuck in there. And we read stories, the horror stories last week, that of a gynecologist, and they said the worst smells, and we remember we did this one, the worst smells they've had were anything that gets stuck in the vagina, and they had to pull it out weeks later, especially after periods and everything else. Or the other one was, like, somebody had actually asked, like, what did, like, a lot of these chicks have stinky vaginas? And the gynecologist said, no, but they have stinky feet because they're dirty motherfuckers. And I'm thinking, you know, I started thinking about that again and again over the week. And I think it was last week or 2 weeks ago. And I was like, you know, there probably are just motherfuckers who just never bathe. And so the gynecologist said, I can handle the vag smell, but I can't handle, like, you know, just body odor. So there you go. So think about that when you're thinking of a lovely lady to have sex with for the night. Tell her to wash her fucking ass and feet and vag, everything, really. Just wash it all. And, you know, then go come out and say, you done? It's like, no. Go back in there and do that over again. Okay, this is Among Trees, number seven. I was once hooking up with a guy for a couple of months during the Christmas season. Ah, that sounds festive. I had one of those Clementine oranges sitting on my desk. And while still inside of me, he stopped and started eating the orange. After my incredulous look, he said, refreshment break. Well, okay. First off, it's not his damn orange. And secondly, he didn't ask for it. So he stole the fucking orange, and he's banging, and he's not finished. He's not, like, stopping and say, hey, we're going to have some, you know, like, maybe some water or something like that. This is, we're doing some marathon sex. No, he's just basically saying, like, he's doing that during the process. Now, I don't believe you should eat and drink or, you know, watch TV or do anything else while you're having sex. I think you should concentrate on the mission. The mission at hand is to please your partner. And this guy basically failed his mission. And also please yourself. There you go. Number eight. Thank you, Samantha Zimlich. Okay, Samantha Zimlich. I was head over heels with my friend who was a couple of years older than me and in a band. Okay, in a band.
I guess I was thinking he's like the high school band guy. I was like, he's in band? And he's like, yeah, he's in band. Well, you said you were like kind of, you said, my friend is a couple years older than me in a band. And I saw the 18, so I was thinking, whatever. As soon as I turned 18, we hung out and decided to watch a movie. He put on Moulin Rouge. And halfway into our hookup session, I got on top. After a few minutes, I realized he was mumbling something. I listened closer and realized he was singing along to the movie. I stopped and asked him if he was singing, and he must not have realized he was doing it out loud. Okay, what an idiot. This guy here, Samantha, my statement to you is he needs not just watch the Tony Awards, he needs to start going out with a guy named Tony. Because I mean, he's not really, I don't think he's really interested in the ladies. I mean, just tell him like it's okay. It's not the 1960s anymore. You can be gay. All right, yeah. Go watch a little Moulin Rouge. Sorry about that. I know a lot of gay guys and they don't watch Moulin Rouge, but I'm just saying, I'm just saying, if you sing along to it, if you're banging a lady and you're singing along to Moulin Rouge, you may not be interested in vagina. Just saying. You might want to try something new. Move on down the line. There's a lot of nice people will help you. All right, number nine, Kaifeng Forever. Okay, good nickname. He licked my armpit and asked if he could blow air in my butt to suck out my farts. Okay, yeah, that makes a lot of sense. I mean, sure, we all do. No, I mean, nobody, yeah, that's a, he's just a disgusting motherfucker. I mean, suck out my farts. I don't know, man. I mean, the armpit thing, yeah, I mean, maybe, just in the way, and he was trying to reach up, and, something happened. But, like, him deliberately saying the blow on your butt, I don't know about that. Yeah. He's not a keeper. I can say that. No, he's not. Unless you like that kind of thing, and then he is a keeper. Okay, this one's by Megan Barker, number 10. My boyfriend always likes to look at me naked, saying, very nice. Now, he actually has like five R's in there, so that's the reason why I said it like that. Oh, and again, in his best Borat impression. Okay, so he does it very nice. Yeah, well, if you marry him, he'll go around and tell people he said, my wife. That is a really good movie. When you ever watch it again, or you watch scenes from it, or the more, and when he did the show, it is really good. It is really, really good. Even I didn't get to see the second one as much. Actually, I didn't get to see it all. I only seen clips of it, and whatever. But it's a good movie. Yeah, he had brown. Anyway, number 11 submitted by Georgia Washington. Washington. All right. I was doing it with my girlfriend one time, and I was on top. We were really hammering away. And all of a sudden, I felt my dog lick my balls, an asshole from behind. It was pretty messed up. Yeah. You want to kind of keep the door closed and keep the animals out of the room because you don't want to have a three-way with a lady and a dog. It just, you can't, yeah, that's not something you can write into Penthouse Forum about, even though Penthouse Forum doesn't exist anymore. Number 12, submitted by A.M. Esteban. Okay. Yeah, A.M. Esteban. Okay, there you go. I was going down on my boyfriend, and he was getting really into it, grabbing my head and thrusting. The deep throat was getting to be way too much, so I pushed myself away from him and instantly began to throw up all over my lap, on the floor, and almost on his penis. My boyfriend had just watched in horror. He was quick and grabbed stuff to clean up the mess. He couldn't even laugh about it for another hour or so, while I was practically in tears from laughing so hard.
I don't know why you would have laughed about it, though. That's the funny thing. I understand him not wanting to laugh about it, but I mean, once it's all kind of cleaned up and he realizes it's not as bad as it would be, did I get that? I've got to say, let me tell you a story. All right, this is a story of mine. I forgot about the story, actually. I remember there was one girl or something years ago. And we were looking for a hotel room because we were going to do the nasty. And I like doing the nasty, but I like paying a lot for hotel rooms. So we went to one hotel room and it was kind of, I don't know. You know, it's like, I think I can find something cheaper. And so we get on the road, and which I was almost regretted. The whole I can find something cheaper because this almost went really bad. And we had been drinking quite a bit, but I guess she drank a little bit more or whatever the deal. So we're driving, we were leaving one area, we were on the highway to go to another area. Let's just put it like that. I don't want to give too much information out. And as we were on the highway, there was no exit. And she said, "I think I'm going to throw up." And I was like, holy sheep shit. And so I immediately pull over to the side of the highway on the shoulder, and she graciously enough opens the door and decides to vomit all out onto the side of the highway. And like I'm not gonna say there wasn't like some little remnants near the door or anything like that. I did have to do some extra cleaning later on, but not a lot. I mean, almost nothing. Nothing. It was just like, I mean, in theory, it was kind of like if you spilled out a can of a vegetable soup through the door, and there's some splashback. Gonna be splashback. So we close the door. She's fine. We go to the other hotel, and by this time she actually felt a lot better. And so guess what? We plowed a lot, and yeah, it was a cheaper hotel. So see, I mean, but it almost went really bad. It almost went really, really bad because it could have, just to save like $20, it could have ended very, very bad. And I had a friend of mine one time where he was out with his friend and like this girl and whatever, and she was like, "Oh, I can do shots. I can beat anybody's shots." So like, all right, whatever. And they were gonna go out somewhere, and they both did like vodka shots, like a 10 vodka shots, and she was slamming them. And they're like, "Hey, whatever. I'm kind of really buzzed now, And she's like, "Yeah, whatever." And she gets in the car and she immediately throws up, and they're on the highway and just throws up everywhere. And so I actually had another story about somebody throwing up on a car, I mean in a car, and it went down straight into the air vents and everything, the ducts there. And that guy said he could never get it out. He said it just always, you turn the heat on and it was just smelled horrible. So there you go. So we live and we learn. We learn and we live. And at least my story was pretty nice. I mean, nothing really happened. I still got laid. All right, anyway. Yeah, but I didn't laugh about it. I damn sure wasn't laughing about it. I haven't laughed about it yet. I mean, that's been years, been decades, and I still have not laughed about that. You believe that? All right, I don't believe it. All right, number 13. This one is submitted by, sometimes people run their names together. Miller Alyssa, so Alyssa Miller. Thank you. Well, you got your front name backwards, your backwards name front name. All right, whatever. I'm trying to make hokey stories. Miller Alyssa Miller. Okay, thank you, Miller Alyssa. The first time having sex, my current boyfriend was on a really old bed from the 50s that was super unstable. The headboard was a shelf, and we were shaking it so hard that my kalimba, okay, fell off and hit me in the head. Okay. I'm trying to think about. Okay. All right. He kept asking if we should stop because I was bleeding badly. Oh my God. But I was really into it and it didn't really hurt. So I said no. When we were done, I went in and looked in the mirror and there was a huge bubble of blood on my forehead.
You're very weird, Alyssa. I guess you're really into the sex thing. Why do you have so much shit on top of your bed? I know it's been a while, but they said, what's your current boyfriend? So I'm thinking it's still, in your same situation. Okay, it's an old bed. I get this. But you know you're going to get pounded one day. And why don't you take all that shit off the top of your bed and just say, fuck it. And then just, that way you can fuck it. Literally. Because I'm going to say, like, if anytime that you're bleeding that bad, then you're probably going to scar up some. The thing is probably that guy, he was probably like, oh, I'm about to blow my load. I don't know if I'm going to let it last that long. And you get hit in the head, and he's like, what the fuck? And then you're like, no, it's still cool. It's still cool. Like, are you sure? And he's like, yeah. And he probably is like, yeah, I think I can go for 3 more hours now. Just look at your bloody head. I mean, Anyway, there you go. Thank you, Alyssa. Appreciate you. All right. Number 4 by Chishowa. Okay, Chishowa. All right. My ex-boyfriend and I were getting frisky for the first time. When my bra finally came off, he started at my boobs for a couple of seconds, shook them, and started singing Jigglypuff. We're both 26. I would actually have to say, this sounds very sheltered. This sounds very new. The old incel stuff, all that thing, starting to come to mind. I gotta say, another thing is that he may not be that intelligent, and so I think he should probably dump his ass. The reason why I bring this up is I remember like one time when I was back in the 90s and we were just sitting around the break room and it was all us guys and stuff. And we were selling computers and our sales manager, he was joking. He said like this other guy, and he was like, hey, well, this is, they were talking about some chick and some other dude that worked there. And the sales manager said, somebody said like, yeah, you want the banger or whatever. And so again, this is back in the 90s when you could talk about all this stuff, and it still is sexual harassment despite the fact that the other person's not there and it's no women or whatever deal. Anyway, and there's like about 8 of us there. It wasn't like a small group. So the guy goes over there and he says that he says like, hey, he wants this guy wants to bang this other chick. The guy's not there. Chick is definitely not there. And then the other guy's the manager. I remember his name was Billy Chain. He's probably dead now, so, and if he's not, doesn't matter. He didn't care for me anyway. Anyway, so he goes over there and he says that motherfucker wouldn't know what the hell to do with it. He'd just go over there and he'd just start like grabbing her nipples like they were fucking like radio knobs, trying to change them and get the dial going. And this is the same thing I think of this guy. It's like, dude, really? I mean, my thing is like, look, I'm during sex, I'm very serious, let's say. And I always believe in being serious, and because that makes the experience much better. I hate people that joke around with stuff, or I don't like jokes during sex. It's a real big turn off. So I don't make them. I don't like them. I don't want them. So that's me. And so there you go. So Chishawa. If you had been with me, that shit wouldn't have happened. You would have a story, so I guess you wouldn't be on here. So, anyway, never mind. So, look me up. Number 15, submitted by Nelia Nunez. Well, it's probably Nunez because they don't have the little añe. Anyway, but it says Nunez, but it's Nunez. Okay. I wanted to know if my Kegels were working. So I put Ben wall balls. Okay, and asked my boyfriend to put it while I squeeze the muscles, arm vagina wrestle, mind you. Okay, I don't know what the hell Ben wall balls are. That's my problem. I'm probably way off on that. This okay, so I think these are like some kind of like yeah, like balls or something. Like the anal bead kind of thing. So I put this in, I guess, in her vagina, and my boyfriend, I pulled and squeezed the muscles, arm vagina wrestle, mind you. The string broke and the balls got stuck inside me. Fortunately, I was able to spit them out. I think it would push them out, but you're not really spitting. But anyway,
them out my butt. Okay, so she put them in her butt. Well, excuse me, bit them out. But my first thought was, oh great, no, it was better fast. Oh great, now I've got to go to the ER. Ant, stupid little ant over here. I hate ants because, like, I mean, like, they can get into capacity anyway. So she said, fortunately, I was able to spit them out, but my first thought was, oh great, I have to go to the ER and become the laughing stock of the night. So at first, oh, she thought that she wasn't gonna be able to get them out. Yeah. Oh wow. Well, yeah, sorry about that. Yeah, you know, like, I mean, I don't know. Those strings aren't really that strong. I mean, they're not like the strong type we were talking about earlier with the string you put around a guy's wang because he's on fire and he wants to push a police car or pull a police car. Yeah, that's a whole other story. I gotta say, no, I was going. Sorry, Nelia. I mean, yeah, no, it's a good story. Yeah, no problem. There was an ant, and like I've been having like the ants issue again and stuff. I gotta go out there and put the ant stuff down. Ants been coming in. You gotta watch out for those ants. Ants get into everything. I mean, ants can actually ruin your air conditioning system too. They get in those capacitors and stuff. The ants can, and so can lizards. So things you didn't think about. Yeah. All right, well, now you know. Number 16, submitted by Lawrence E.J. Lawrence E.J., okay. I gave my husband, or maybe it's E.J. Lawrence or something like that, yeah. Okay, it could be either way. Guy, girl, whatever. Gave my husband a concussion. Oh, wow. After I kneed him in the head during a rather violent orgasm. Huh. We had to go to the ER. Whoops. Okay, let's try to figure out your position in there. I mean, the only thing I can think of is like he was eating you out or something. That's the only thing I can think of. I mean, yeah, that's very, very odd. Yeah, you were probably in a very weird position to be able to do that. But, all right, well, bravo to you. He survived. Number 17, submitted by Sunny Webb. A friend of mine was having boring sex with a one-night stand. She said something to him, and then he flexed his arms. She asked, "What the fuck are you doing?" To which he replied, "You told me to get awesome." She followed with, "I told you to get off of me." That boring one sec, one night sex, stuff sex, and yeah. So I guess he couldn't hear that good. So anyway, my favorite part of the story is that his response to what he thought was a request to get awesome, was to flex during sex. I mean, that's awesome, man. I mean, look, he's pretty awesome. I mean, he's flexing. He's like, hey, man, I'm gonna flex my arms, 'cause that's getting awesome. Yeah. Anyway, okay, this one's Jess Annie. Thank you, Jess. My fiance and I were down in our room when our daughter's cat squeezed through the door. She saw something move under the covers and decided to attack it. Being my fiance's balls came over. Yeah. I mean, hopefully these were covers and not sheets, because a cat can definitely claw through some sheets. The covers, on the other hand, yeah, it's gonna be a little bit harder to get those claws deep in there. But I mean, if you've ever been scratched by a cat claw that was like deliberate and precise, it is like I had Mr. Gray one time was screwing around. He was like down by my feet and we were playing, and then all of a sudden he just got his little claw and just went straight across me. And that motherfucker bled, and like I got it to stop bleeding, but it was as if somebody had just sliced me with a piece of glass, like a just a shard of glass across there, like just the sharpest motherfucker. And that's his little claw, his little claw. It didn't go very deep, I gotta say that. But the problem was, since it was on the bottom of my foot, like and it was about 4 inches long, walking was a pain in the ass for the next few days after that. I gotta say that. Number 19, submitted by McClueless. There's no name on there, really, just McClueless.
My boyfriend wanted to go down on me while I was on my period. Now, see, this, you can have sex during the period, just don't go eating somebody out. I mean, during a period. Okay, he insisted. Funny enough, he came back up gagging and then ran off to the bathroom to puke in my bathroom. Once he finally calmed down, he claimed he swallowed a blood clot. It was thoroughly embarrassing and hilarious at the same time. What did you expect you were going to encounter, let's say? You know, yes. All right, well, that's our stories for right now. We're going to come back and we're going to have more stories on Gallagher. No, I'm joking. We're not going to do more Gallagher stories, but we will come back and we do have a very, very odd assortment of tales. These tales include weird things that people have heard during sex. Weird things. All right, think about that. We're going to come back here on This is Unexplained Love on the Unexplained Radio Network, unexplainedradio.com. We do appreciate you joining us here tonight. And yeah, we'll be right back. Again, the wild card line is still open. We've got about at least another good hour and 15 minutes to go. So don't worry. We're here. We're here for you. We're going to stick around. We'll see you back here in a bit. Give us a call. Give us a text. Give us a whatever. Well, you can't give us a text. Go to the chat room. Text in there. Talk to people. We'll see you later.

All right, we are back. This is Radio Networks, Unexplained Love, here on unexplainedradio.com. We're back. We're talking about a lot of weird things that occur during sexual relations, and we're here for the midnight hour. It is midnight now. Wow, we just turned over. I just saw a little thing go over. So it is midnight here in Central Standard Time Land, here in the Great Republic of Texas, in Garland. We're coming to you live. Go into the chat room. We're already into May 8th. We skipped a day. Went over another day. 7th to 8th. Reading the chat room earlier, it was like, you know, whatever. They put the number on there, the 0054. Yeah, 469-893-0054 is the wild card line. The wild card line can be reached at 469-893-0054. International callers plus 1-469-893-0054. They wrote in here that trauma reminds him, the T-R-R-M-A, reminds him of the trauma movies, which Toxic Avenger, that is true. Does remind me of that, too. I thought the Toxic Avenger was a very good series, especially when his girlfriend gets raped and her dog gets shot. That was very heartwarming and touching. Well, it becomes his girlfriend, so, you know. Anyway, it's a weirdest-ass show in the world, but it's pretty funny. Had good parts. A lot of sequels. Did the beads get stuck? Yes, it does appear that, they may have got stuck. One of them did. And it also sounded like when they put the pillow over the girl's face, he was saying maybe she was so ugly he was hiding the face. I'm thinking so, yeah. I mean, I would think it's very dangerous, though. But, yeah, maybe that's the case. He was saying, hey, look, this... this is a big butterface, you know, like she's hot, but her face looks like shit. So she's a butterface. But he wanted to say, you have such beautiful eyes, but I can't, you know, so I have to put a pillow over your head so I can orgasm so slowly. Because otherwise I'll orgasm so fast if you pull that pillow off. Anyway, okay, these are weird things said during sex, and they're presented by a lot of users and a lot of usernames on this one here. Says, what's the worst thing someone has said to you while having sex? And says, mine is, are you feeling it now, Mr. Krabs? I don't know if the guy had crabs or what, but I don't know. Are you feeling as Wang was crabs? I don't know. It's very weird. Very, very weird. Let's see what we got here. Another one. This is from Megan. I'm trying to figure that one out, but I guess that's about all I can figure out for it. This one's from Megan, and it says, Pantleg, at Pantlegs, this boy went down on me for the first time and said, why is it wet? You know, I mean, it's not supposed to be dry, you know. It's like, yeah. I mean, well, you know, hey, weird shit happens. Weird people are weird. Moving on, this is Ray. It says, him, are you having fun or do you want to try another position? Me, assuming he was spoke, the other, like there's only two him. Well, there's three. I guess if you want to get adventurous, as far as I can tell, he was being 1000% serious. So, are you having fun or do you want to try another position? So the guy was talking to himself about, like, whether or not he's having fun or wants to try to... That's weird, man. You can kind of figure that out without having to say it. The next one here, it's a weird one. It's by Kevin. It says, I'm going to need to use my cane tomorrow. I don't know if that's a bad thing. I mean, unless they really have a cane, you feel bad for him. But, I mean, like, yeah, he just really warm out with your wang, you know. Let's see. This one's... middle sister says he leaned in for a kiss and said, this is my swamp. Okay, yeah, that is very weird. Like, I mean, your mouth is supposed to be that. Yeah, I don't know. There's some people that just don't get it. There, I mean, like, I get like being direct and like wanting, like, yeah, we're gonna fuck hard, I'm gonna fuck you hard, yeah, you don't want to talk about like sex, no, you want to talk about fucking, you want to make it love bullshit, we're gonna fuck. I get that. I don't get when people are just odd about shit, but I mean, that's the reason why I come up with these stories. This one was from Cass. It says,
Just the Roadrunner meet meat noise. Okay, that's a weird thing to do when you're. Like I said, like, I mean, come on, man, concentrate, you know. Like, you want fuck, you want ride you hard, you want to feel the big cock, yeah. And you say it's something like that, you know, and they're like, oh, you're so dumb. But don't go meet meat. How about that? Keep it real. All right. One here comes from, I guess, Trout. It says, an old friend of mine once said, auto transform and pull out. Okay. As he pulled out and then was kicked out of bed, he would also make rocket noises sometimes. Okay, so basically, when he pulls out, he's like, Autobot, transform and pull out. Oh, God, what the fuck is wrong with people, man? Can't people just be happy with sex alone? Do they have to, like, actually bring in Autobots? I mean, you're talking about, like, the. Not even the transform. These are the cheaper version of the Transformers, the Autobots, I think. I'm trying to remember. They were kind of crappier, and then they were not really good toys as much as. They were really good, but Transformers were so much better. Yeah, and then they always transformed into stupid shit. Like, one Autobot was a moped, whereas Optimus Prime was a, you know, tractor trailer. He was a truck, you know. Anyway, all right, never mind. Yeah, just wasting time. He was a tractor, but he also, well, I had one that had a trailer with him too, but which he was a tractor for it. But yeah, and there you go. All right. This one's from Campbell. It says, there's a snake in my boot. So somebody said that when you're banging. Yeah, that doesn't, I don't know about that one. That's weird. Addie wrote, I thought this was going to be better. Somebody told you, I thought this was going to be better. Well, I'm sorry, motherfucker. I mean, it's your problem, man. I mean, you need to get out what you put in, you know? I mean, you didn't put much in because that's all you're weighing. It wasn't that big. That's what Addie should have told him. This one from Tatiana, and it says, you got dry on me. Oh, man. Yeah, this is. There. Sometimes there's, it is true. It's kind of like what's his name said, you know. Sometimes if you have a thought, just let it go, you know. I mean, Every woman wants to hear how dry they are. They do. Okay, Joel Crass wrote, you need to watch more porn. Is up there, but usually just exacerbated size says it all. So he had two. Somebody just sighs. Oh, God, yeah, you suck, Joel. And the other one is like, you need to watch more porn so you can actually know how to actually do more things, I guess. All right, well, there you are. P wrote, we've been together like 9 months. I don't know how that actually comes out during sex. I guess they basically just say, hey, we've been together 9 months. You don't know what I want? You know, I'm thinking that's what it is. Who the hell knows? People are just so fucked up. I don't understand how they even have relationships. I don't even understand how they get into relationships, much less this. But I mean, you know, and I don't understand why you people taking them in. Anyway, I've never had any of these things, really. I mean, I haven't. I've had weird experiences, but I haven't had anybody that I was like, oh my God, what the fuck is wrong with you mentally? Baby Bach wrote, one time a boy called my BY, my IG. My Instagram username? Okay. Oh, call me by my Instagram username. Okay. Because he didn't know my real name. Okay. It's like, yeah, I got you. So it also Choi Boy's bitch or something. So this man dead ass called me Pasta Boy Spence during sex. That is weird. That's something like is really neat. I gotta say this. All right. Sometimes, you know. You forget names. I remember I dated a girl for a long time, and the only thing I knew about her was this was not dated a girl for a long time, but when I was in high school, I was dating somebody, and I couldn't remember her name. I think I did. Now, this is what I did remember her name, but I couldn't really remember exactly what she looked like. I just had to know where she was seated in the classroom because I had an idea, but it was something. I don't know why that happened. It's weird to me today.
But I did have other ones where I dated and I was like, I completely forgot their names. I completely, and then we had sex and we completely, usually, if in the modern age, like if you want to like kind of like, date and, like online, sometimes what you do is, you forget their names because you really just didn't introduce and you're not really introduced properly. And that maybe the name never came about, or maybe they were using some other name and you asked Seth's real name, blah, blah. But yeah, you want to kind of get that out of the way before you start nailing them. But yet, yeah, there's other ones I've had to like, forget. And then I said, man, I got to go look back their name, man. I got to go find the name because I completely forgot their fucking name. So yeah, because I mean, we weren't using it, and they never said, hey, look, I'm whoever and everything because it just was written down. It was like just something you read. And, by now you're banging them and you're like, man, I don't remember their name. All right. Well, anyway, that happens. But I never called anybody by their Instagram name or anything. All right. Here we go. Next one. Number 13. My roommate's ex-boyfriend looked her in the eye and said, whoopsie doo, here comes the goo as he came. We still don't let her live that one down. So he, okay. The roommate's ex-boyfriend looked her in the eye. Okay, so basically he said that when he was blowing his load inside of her. See, that's what I'm saying. Like, don't joke. It's got to be serious. Be like a motherfucker. Fuck you, motherfucker. Fuck you, Watch Eddie Murphy Raw. I think it was Eddie Murphy Raw or Live. But I mean, like, the one where he basically said, nobody wants to hear, like, make love to me. They want to hear, like, I want to fuck you, I want you to fuck me and everything. Yeah. I keep saying it again and again. Just watch it, man. Just watch it. Watch the whole thing. It's really damn good. Both of them were good. But Raw is like the one everybody thinks about. It's very, very good. And yeah, the 1980s. I mean, he did a very good job in that. Number 13. All right, moving on. Oh, we did that. Number 13 one. That was by Sky. Sorry about that. Chiliana writes, number 14. Be less hot next time. After lasting the shortest time I've ever had. Well, be less hot. What the hell? Had to blow his load real quick. Number 15, he said, Wubba Lubba Dub Dub while coming. What the fuck is with these motherfuckers that say weird shit? Like, when I mean, like, the most thing I would say during that time, I'd be like, oh, yeah, or I probably wouldn't say anything really. I just kind of like let it go, I mean, literally let it go. Number 16, Justice K. I love you. I want you to have my kids and marry me. Literally in the span of a minute, and it was literally a drunk one night stand. Okay. Yeah, that's something you don't want to say. You want to say, I mean, like, it's not like, sometimes you can say, hey, look, I'm gonna plow you, I'm gonna impregnate you. It depends how, you go. Like, I get the kids part, like, yeah, you're gonna have a baby, you're not gonna, whatever. That, it's body talk, that's Baudy talk kind of thing. So, yeah, that does happen. It's not impossible. It is what it bees. And that I can get. Okay, number 17. And if that's the case, you should be all into that. And, the response should be the same way. Okay, this one was Cocaine Corgis. Okay. I had a one-night stand accidentally say I love you once. Yeah, that's the thing. You just you don't really say anything like that. Yeah, unless you really do mean it or, Stranger Steps, wrote, they grabbed my ears like a steering wheel and started making race car noises. Again, what the fuck, man? Can't people just be happy they're banging? I mean, what's that about? Number 19. Can we invite your roommate in? Not the first time, but the second time after I said no. Oh, okay. So they're banging. And I guess, like, say, for instance, I mean, just putting a hypothetical here. So the guy's banging this chick. And he says, can we invite your roommate in while he's banging her? He said, not the first time, but the second time after I said no. And she had to tell him again, like, he keeps bringing that up, like about nailing her
her and her roommate. Like, I mean, come on. Like, even if she was like saying, "Yeah, let's go ask." I mean, what do you think the roommate's gonna say? I mean, doesn't roommate's like, "Well, since you did ask in the middle of coitus, I guess I gotta reciprocate and accept it." Number 20. Their roommate sneezed in the hallway, and they yelled, "Bless you!" Oh, okay. So like, this guy's plowing you. The roommate sneezed in the hallway, and he's like, "Bless you." Yeah, I mean, he'd say, "Hey, fuck you, shut the hell up and try to plow your roommate." That would have been better. Number 21, our final one on this one here in this little thing. These were very short. The guy wrote, this is Caroline Caldwell wrote, and the guy wrote, the guy said during coitus, the act of lovemaking, "Thank you for flying Delta." I mean, why do you have to be cutesy? Why do you have to be, that person? I don't get it. All right, those are some weird things people said during the act of coitus. All right, and probably it's gonna be our final one for the night. We've got about 45 more minutes to set up, but this is probably our final thing here. Things you thought that were normal that your family did, but people are revealing their family's weirdest traditions, and they're really odd. They're very off the wall. Okay, let's see what we got. We gotta start with the first one. All right. Oh well, let's go through it. One, I thought every family had a puke bowl, which is not solely designated just for puke. So, your family was throwing up a lot, and then they used it for multiple things. This bowl, you say? Huh. Wow. Okay. Well, yeah. This was from Sunshine Tequila. Said, "You're telling me not every family had one? My family certainly did. It was yellowish, orangey bowl. I'll never forget it." I mean, I think this is like, was this like shared by the entire family, or was there somebody that used it more often than others? And then, did you actually put popcorn in the bowl, like when you didn't have a bowl, you put popcorn in? Was that also accessible? I don't know. Very odd. Very odd. Number two, I grew up with an autistic brother who makes a lot of humming noises to express emotion. And the whole family eventually ended up doing it too, to a lesser extent. Didn't realize it was weird until someone pointed out we never shut up, even when we're not actually saying anything. That was to Karina. The funny thing is, I think it's funny, like somebody actually pointed out, and by saying, "You motherfuckers never shut up, even if you're not actually saying something. You're fucking humming bullshit." Yeah. I love this. I've had a nonverbal family member, and we communicate a lot with hums and weird noises. It's like our own little language. And this is by another person responded on that one. Yeah, that. No, I love the fact that the guy told him, like, "Y'all motherfuckers need to shut the fuck up. You're fucking annoying. Y'all guys hum all the fucking time when you're not even saying a goddamn thing. Now shut the fuck up. Give me the fucking puke bowl because I'm sick of this shit." That's what you should have said. But he didn't read the first story, so I was going to know the puke bowl. All right, number three. Acam Ducky wrote this one. I thought every kid only saw their mom half the week. My mom works 3 12-hour shifts, Sunday through Tuesday. Okay. So I hardly saw her those days. It wasn't until I started having a later bedtime that I got to see her when she got off those days. I remember talking to a friend, and she was talking about doing something with her mom that night, and I went, "Wow. You get to see your mom on a Monday?" I wrote, "Same, my mom was a nurse." Well, even though your mom's a nurse or whatever, it seems very odd that you think, "Wow, Mondays are when, mommies are away." I don't know. Wow, whatever. I think that one's on you. I think it is on you. Number four. We went on road trips and crossed a border, say from Nebraska to Kansas. Someone in the front seat
would put their hand in front of the dashboard and say, "First one in Kansas." And someone in the back seat would put their hand in the back window and say, "Last one in Nebraska." Oh, okay. I mean, yeah, I guess that's something you can do, you know. I mean, yeah, it is weird that your family did do that, but I mean, your guys must have traveled a shit ton, you know, because I mean, I didn't really think about going to the States, and, you know, for, yeah, whatever. But by the time you say that, everybody's already in there, but you still, I guess, are technically the first one or in the last one vis-a-vis what happens. Number five, I realized fairly early on that I was odd, the odd one out for washing my hands like a medical professional. My mom is a nurse, and that was washing my hands and forearms is usually not necessary. I felt really called out 5 years ago when a friend with benefits, who is a doctor, gave me a really weird look and asked me, "Why the fuck are you washing your hands like you're getting ready for surgery? Usually not necessary." I felt really called out 5 years ago when a friend with benefits, who is a doctor, gave me a really weird look and asked me,

I mean, why couldn't he just be like something like that? Why he's got to be a dick about it? But washing your hands like that's not a big deal. I mean, like there's restaurants that I've worked for that have to wash all the way down to their, elbows. So yeah, it happens. I mean, but I don't know about doing it all the time. I think I could differentiate between the two. I'd be like, well, I don't really need to clean all my elbows and shit, on my fucking forearm, because we're, shifting from one prep to another or something, whatever. Anyway, all right, that's good. That's good stuff. I like that. That's good. Number six, my mother, for some reason, refused to put little trash bins in the two bathrooms that we had. You'd have to carry or use Q-tips or cotton balls to the garbage can in the kitchen. Side effect. This was another person wrote on this, adding to it. My mom too. I didn't think of anything until my friends and I were old enough to have periods. Carrying used products in the kitchen wasn't fun. My thing goes back down to this. There's two parts to this, and I was going to add that before this other cat lady forever wrote that. My thing goes back down to it is, not only is it gross to like leave like Q-tips and everything else in an open, I mean, maybe there was a lid that closed the kitchen one or whatever the deal, but now you're putting that in the kitchen and it's just very weird. But then, like, yeah, I was thinking, what happens if somebody has their period or whatever, or a tampon? Are they just supposed to like carry that motherfucker all the way down to the kitchen? And so you're in the kitchen, like, man, something smells good. It's like, well, I don't know. Oh, it's my daughter's used tampons. I thought it was pizza. I mean, come on. That's why each room has to have its own trash can, and it's mainly, if you have, okay, I'll give you this. The bedroom doesn't need a trash can unless it also serves as maybe like an office, and you got like a printer and you're printing out some paper and stuff. But then again, different things go in different places, and this is what my mother would do. My mother would say, like, okay, food and all that shit, that goes in the kitchen. All right, and this was before we had recyclables, so fuck that. That didn't matter. But like, stuff that was in the bathroom went in the bathroom. I mean, toilet paper usually went down the toilet, but like, Kleenexes, what's your brand name? It's like, the tissue paper, whatever the fuck you want to call it. Q-tips, which are, basotia, but that no, what the fuck are they called? Like they're, things you shove up your ass in your ear. I don't remember what the hell. Q-tips or whatever, cotton, whatever the fuck it is. Anything that's used in the bathroom goes in the trash, okay? In the bathroom. Doesn't go in, basencillos. Yeah, there they are. Yeah, well, basencillos. I haven't said that in a long time, yeah. Don't say less than CS for a second. I don't know. It was like CS, yeah. Anyway, de algodón. All right, there you go. Yeah, I don't get to speak Spanish as much, unfortunately. It's sad because, like, there's just not anybody to talk to. All right, well, to speak Spanish. What was I gonna say? Yeah, no, I mean, like, the kitchen stuff goes in the kitchen. So if it's food or pizza, like, say, for instance, you got, like, the pizza crust, you don't want to eat it. I eat my pizza crust, but if you don't want to eat yours, don't throw it away in the bathroom trash can because it's a trash can. Don't throw it away in your bedroom one because you have a little study area there and you put paper, the papers and all that shit. That's what goes in your trash can in your bathroom. Excuse me, that's what goes in your trash can in your bedroom. If you have like a little study area or something like that, you use maybe if you have like a study room, a room you use for this shit, and you do your desk and all your work, whatever there, that would be where you have a trash can, you put papers in there. The bathroom is only for bathroom goods, and the kitchen is only for kitchen goods. So don't throw your pizzas and crust in the bathroom. Don't put your tampons in the bedroom trash. Don't put your Well, I guess you put your paper anywhere. It doesn't really fucking matter. But, don't try to have to take that down to the kitchen or some shit like that. But the point is that there's a, every room should have its, own trash can, and it should be dedicated to that room. Not like, you shouldn't mix things. I get that. That's the one thing my mother would always really go on really hard. And I understand that. But I don't understand, like, well, we have one trash can. It's in the kitchen. And
So bring your dirty tampons and just like, you know.

Try not to get blood on the floor as you go all the way back to the kitchen. Yeah. Okay. That's stupid, people. All right. Number seven. My family has a version of Jingle Bell Rock that we sung during Christmas. I didn't know it wasn't the original lyrics until grade five in music class, where we had to split into groups. God monster, sorry about that, and sing a Christmas carol in front of the class. Someone in my group suggested this song and asked if we all knew the lyrics, and we all said yes. When it comes to our turn, we all started out singing the same thing. All right. Then suddenly, I was singing something different than the others. I was so confused. Went home and told my dad, and he's like, "Oh yeah, your sister came up with those lyrics when she was younger, 'cause she didn't know the correct ones." Well, what are the fuck are the lyrics? You're supposed to at least write that down. What the hell, man? Wicked is wicked one. Yeah, that leaves me in a very bad spot because I'm like wondering, well, what were the lyrics? But I get it. Like, my thing is like if they made funnier lyrics, like you remember, like I don't know, I can't think of an example, but like on The Simpsons, like Bart Simpson had that one, about like Batman and Robin and everything like that, like or whatever the fuck the song was on that, like oh about the Batman lost his wheel and Joker, yeah, whatever the fuck got away and all that stuff. Something like that, I guess, but I mean, was it Jingle Bell Rock? Yeah, Jingle Bell, Jingle Bell. Yeah, I can't think of all these because of the copyright stuff, but I don't know, like, oh, what a fun it is to rake the night away. I mean, make it funny, maybe. I don't know. I'm assuming it wasn't even funny. That's my thing. It was probably just something where it was just off, like it was just different because the sister said it when she was young. All right, number eight. My father was a driver's ed instructor. Imagine my surprise when I realized that not every car had two sets of pedals on each side. Well, I mean, like I think the driver's ed guy only had the, I mean, like when I drove around, they actually had a car that did have the brake installed in there. So my thing goes back down to it's like I get it if you have a company and you're using that company car and it has like two brakes in it. But what about the guys that like are using their own car for this shit and they have to install another brake in there? I would be like, yeah, I don't know. I mean, I don't want to damage my entire fucking car just to put a second brake in, motherfucker. And then also, like, what does it run off of? Does it run off the same master cylinder the first brake does, or do you have to have it, independent one? I guess it does the first one. I mean, why would it not? Anyway, never mind. All right. Number nine. We always cut frozen pizzas with scissors. We still do. So I guess the pizza's frozen and they use fucking scissors and nearly wear the shit out of those things. And they cut through a fucking pizza, getting shit all over the place because that stuff breaks apart. Like little pieces of frozen piece of pizza shit. And instead of basically just saying, fuck it, let's just get a fucking pizza cutter. All right. The response was from somebody else says, do you cook them first or just cut them while frozen? I would assume they cut them while frozen. But it says, no, wait. Okay, somebody else wrote this response. This wasn't their response. Cook first. My grandma had food scissors, which were different from the regular scissors for mail and stuff. So basically, she had scissors that she would wash, and the other ones were for mail, and she said, don't use them. But yeah, that's no, I think the other person was actually saying they're cutting them frozen. I mean, who knows? That is some weird shit. All right, number 10. In my family, we don't ever say, I love you. We'll say, hey, barf breath, or something. If we don't insult you, that means we don't love you. Well, I don't understand the barf breath thing. Yeah, I can get like, being insultive to everybody else, but, all right, whatever. I would say semen breath. I'd say, hey, fucking bitch, you fucking semen breath bitch. How's it going? All right, number 11. Calling a bowel movement a job. All right, I have to go do a job. I have to go down and do my job.
The old bathroom factory. Never heard anyone else ever say that. I often wondered if I should punch a time clock and unionize. Does that come with benefits? Yeah, I don't know. You gotta go do a job. You know, hey, we gotta go do a job. Let's go do a job together. Same time. Number 12. Tie the hairbrush to the bathroom faucet. Okay. My mom had five daughters and was tired of not being able to fix her hair in the morning because the brush had wandered off under the couch or on a bush or something. On a bush or something. Like, what, a vaginal bush? No, I'm joking. But I mean, like, yeah, but I don't, even a bush outside. What the hell, man? I kind of get this because, like, yeah, it does have a hole at the bottom. Like, you know, you kind of put them up on something, like, you know. You know, slide into stuff. That's why they hold them up in the stores. Yeah, I kind of get it. I mean, like, I guess I see that. I don't know about the bathroom faucet. I mean, I guess that's the place where, you know, they could put it. But, you know, even then, it's like, I mean, was it on an extension cord? Or they could pull it out, but it was stuck there. Was it like one of those, remember, like, it used to have these pins at the bank and have a chain? And then you would use it, and you couldn't go off with it because that was still in fucking chain. I mean, if it's something like that, then I kind of get it. But I'm like, if it's just, you know, tethered or tied to the bathroom faucet, and you have to untie it or just loosen it or whatever, well, you can still lose the fucker. This one wrote, we tied the TV remote to the coffee table for the same reason. Yeah, no, as a family, we never did that. We would lose the remote sometimes. But back then, the remotes were usually a little bit bigger. But I do remember seeing on TV, I don't remember actually somebody having this, but there were TV remotes that were a cord. And, like, there was a cord to the TV, and the remote was on the other end. So I don't know, you know, I mean, I know they're not saying that, but I've, you know, that's another option. If you got a TV like that, you know, it was early enough time. Number 13. Yeah, weird. My mom washed the groceries before putting them in the cupboard. The cupboard, okay. Like, not just the produce, but boxes of cereal. How the hell do you wash a box of cereal? And canned goods and everything else. I'm not sure I thought it was something everyone did, but I didn't realize how odd it was until I was older. I didn't see anything like it until COVID hit and people thought it was living on surfaces. Yeah, I don't know. I mean, Corona was overblown anyway. It's overrated. Let's just put that. Like, I mean, but anyway, like I said, like if you were old and you were suffering from something or whatever, yeah, you'd probably stay the fuck away from people. But other than that, you should let everybody go out there and spew it amongst themselves. They could keep reformulating. All right. That's all their story. I don't know, like, I mean, the box of cereal, you'd think the boxes wouldn't be usable anymore. Now, then the canned goods, if they have any labeling, the labeling would come off. So, I don't know, I mean, like, how much water they're using in this thing. I mean, you could, in theory, just destroy the box of the cereal and then clean the bag and not open the bag, just have the bag there. Or, you know, in that idea, you might as well just have, like, those stupid containers and dump the cereal into the container and throw away the box. You could do that. But, I mean, the canned goods, the problem is if you put too much water on, you're going to ruin the label. And if you ruin the label, I guess you could write on the can to say what the fuck it is. But who the hell knows? That's very weird. Yeah. Well, whatever floats your boat, I guess, you know, it is what it is. I mean, I can see that, you know, you think there's some contaminants or something on it, but still. Number 14, when we were kids, my mom made us vacuum the dog every Saturday. Okay? She was a black lab who didn't shed that much. I thought everyone vacuumed their dogs. Yeah, no, that sounds very cruel to the dog. I mean, you know, I don't know. Either the dog liked, I mean, dogs usually hate vacuum cleaners, first off, but I can see how a dog, I mean, if it doesn't hurt them, they might actually like it, but, I mean, yeah, I guess she said, hey, I'm tired of vacuuming up for the dog, let's just vacuum the fucking dog. Well, freeze 91, huh?
number 15. Every person in my family ate a different meal at dinner. My mom is a vegetarian, my dad is not, and I don't eat beef or pork. So when I was a kid, I'd usually end up eating some combo of my parents had, or my mom would make me something totally different. I'd eat while my mom and dad were in the kitchen making their own different dinners. Then they'd eat dinner together, but not the same food. Even now as an adult, if I'm with them, they each are eating something different for dinner, and usually I'm eating some combo. I thought this was normal. So normal, Abby. But the funny thing is that I'm surprised you're doing that still. Like, you'll go see them and do the same shit. When I was a kid, I just basically ate what my parents would give me. Otherwise, I didn't get to eat. So, you know, that was kind of it. My mom made one meal, and we could eat it or not. And that was it. You know, there was not... there was no questions asked unless you want to make your own fucking food, which I wasn't able to make my own food at the time because my mother would got pissed off at me because I was fucking around. Not even fucking around like with the food. Like, I could have done it perfectly well, followed the instructions and everything else, but she would say, "Hey man, quit fucking around in my kitchen." She, you know, not until like I was like 16 or something could I actually make my own food. I was usually making, like, pizzas or something. I wouldn't really make anything really healthy for you. That was some good... I forget what pizza I was eating, but they had really good... The funny thing about the pizza that I would eat, that had really soft crust that you could make in the pizza, yeah, it was very good. And man, but I was, like, young, and I could eat the whole fucking goddamn pizza, I'll tell you that. Nowadays, I mean, like, I couldn't even eat that. There's no way. When I'm done with this, I'm going to go eat some pizza. After 1 o'clock. We got about 22 more minutes left, folks. Number 16, we used to put ketchup on popcorn. I genuinely thought that was a normal thing people did at movie nights. First sleepover at a friend's place, and I asked for ketchup, and everybody looked at me like I was a criminal. I don't know if I look at you like a criminal, but I'd be like, oh my God, what the fuck is wrong with you? I mean, I don't know how ketchup could even go. I mean, then it would be messier. It's already messy enough. Yeah, I don't know about that shit. Number 17, having a sock basket. All right. I don't know why, but we all put our clean socks into a basket. Clean socks. Okay. A basket for everyone to choose from. I didn't think any of it until I stayed at other people's homes, and they just kept their socks in the sock drawer. I need to ask my mom why the hell we did that. Yeah, that's the thing, too. It's like having a sock. I don't know why, but we put all our clean socks into a basket for everyone to choose from. So you had this major basket, like, in the center of your hall, and had a buttload of socks, and you had to go through these socks that were... I don't know, maybe she did it, maybe your mom did it because she didn't want to fold them, or she's late, whatever the fuck, I don't get that. But say even if they were folded in the basket, you still got to go through and pick your socks among all these other, it doesn't make sense. It seems like a waste of time. But maybe the mother thought, hey, look, I'm cool. I ain't got to worry about this stuff, so. That is really weird. I don't know about, the problem is there's way too many people that either because of laziness or, it's just because they think that, or sometimes because they're kids, they're like, well, the kids, it doesn't matter. You know, maybe it was just the kids that did that. But I don't know. That is a weird one. I'm just trying to figure out in my head what in the hell, like, I mean, how this could work. Man, I don't know. Like, I guess, you know, you just had to go through a buttload of socks. All right, well, whatever. That's fucked up. That's really fucked up. It's not like the worst thing that could happen, but it is pretty fucked up. 18, and finally, I was in college before I realized there were Nazis in The Sound of Music.
My mom turned off the TV when Maria married Captain Von Trapp. We went to bed. I was in college, and someone brought up the Nazis. I laughed because of this ultimate disconnect. But then I had to rent the VHS. Imagine my shock after I load the second VHS after the wedding. What the fuck? I lost my mind. Yeah, I guess I've never really seen The Sound of Music that much. I mean, I've seen parts of it, and I'm like, I knew there were Nazis in it, but it's like, I guess, you know, what if the mother just say, no, we're not going to have Nazis in this household? I don't know. All right, moving on. We got, like, people who ruin first dates. We'll go on to that in a second, but, we, you know, I guess we'll take that one topic. We'll make that one our last one. All right. I was out. Okay, that was pretty funny about weird shit families do. Families are just fucked in the head. I mean, like, there's a lot of weird things families do that nobody else does, and it is fucking crazy. So, the sock thing still get me, but, hey, it is what it beats. I mean, all right, moving on. Let's keep on keeping on here. And it's actually, it's 12:42 Central Standard Time here on the 8th day of May. Here in Garland, the Great Republic of Texas, on Unexplained Radio Network, unexplainedradio.com. Go join us in the chat room. And also, if you're so willing, the wild card line is still open, folks. You can call the wild card line, at least for the next almost 20 minutes. All right. We're moving on, and we're going to people that ruin first dates. Number one, was out with a guy having a lovely time, and he made a comment about a copper bangle bracelet I was wearing. I told him that it was really special to me because I got it during my semester abroad in South Africa from a local. It was a solid copper band, but in the middle there was a copper wire woven around it. He asked to take a closer look, so I took it off and handed it to him. He then snapped it in half, thinking the copper wire was a spring. I was visibly upset, and he said it was a sign that I needed to move on from my trip and stop living in the past. I never spoke to him again. What the fuck is wrong with the motherfucker? So the guy goes over there, and it's a complete dipshit. And he's just like, hey, look, let me check this thing out. It's like, hey, what the fuck? Let me just move this. And it's like, hey, bounce around and shit. And he fucking breaks the goddamn thing. And, of course, you're going to be upset because this asshole that you just went on one date with, you have no real commitment to. He basically just fucks something up that you actually value. And the only fucking comment he can come up with is like, hey, you need to move on from that stupid trip from the past, man. You need to, like, start living in the future. The fuck is wrong with you? Like, blaming you, the victim. It's like, you know what? You need to stop thinking you're Mr. Fix-It or Mr. Handy because you don't know what the fuck you're doing with shit, you stupid motherfucker. And, I mean, you know, shit. I mean, let me tell you this. I guess we're all living in the past because all of our clothes were not just bought right now. We never bought clothes right now and are wearing those clothes right now. That's almost impossible. Even if you bought your clothes earlier this afternoon that you have on right now, that you bought those in the past. So you need to get over the past. I completely understand why I need to speak to him. Fuck that motherfucker. What a dick. All right, number two. It was a first date in a little restaurant. She was a bit late and had two shopping bags, even though we were going to a film after dinner. It's kind of odd. But okay, it was a Saturday afternoon, so she could have had to do some shopping. The meal was nice, the conversation was interesting, and she looked cute. Then the police arrived and arrested her because she had shoplift, and security cameras caught her. Wow. Okay, well, that was the end of that day. If you were trying to go double or get her to pay, I guess you were screwed because she was already gone because the police arrested her. Number three. The day started normal and fine. I was visiting town and wanted to have some fun. And I found him on Tinder. He was taking me to a bunch of different bars in the area that he liked. Then randomly, halfway through, while walking to another bar,
He did a 180 and started berating me and getting snarky, saying, "You women hate short guys like us." I'm like, "What?" He was short, yes, but I hadn't said anything. I didn't draw any attention to something that didn't seem to matter, and I was on a date. I chose to go out with him. We were having fun. It's not like he tried anything and I turned him down. To this day, I'm baffled as to what he made him snap. I don't know. Maybe he got a little wasted and then he just started thinking in his head and one thing led to another. Maybe he's a little schizophrenic too. Who the fuck knows? Okay, she continues on this. Was he expecting me to randomly throw myself at him at some point? Was I supposed to try to cut the date short and insist sleeping with him right then and there or what? I just stood there while he gave me the woman who give him a chance crap for stuff of other women apparently made him feel. Then I tearfully said, "I thought we were having fun, but thanks for making me feel like shit." And I literally ran away, leaving him standing there in the street. Then I blocked him like the madman he was. I blocked him like, I felt bad for him, but not enough to accept abuse when I'd done nothing to deserve it. Asked me why I only dated tall, confident men after that. You know, I mean, I guess you could have dated anyone. I think it was just this dude's fucking problem, you know? I mean, I don't know. Like, I mean, I completely agree with blocking him and never talking to the motherfucker again. But, I mean, I don't know about you, you blaming everybody else for that. Because, I mean, it just seems like maybe he was a little drunk and he just thought that, I mean, all these women always do this. And sometimes, like, when you get shot down or turned down or so many different things happen because of one thing, then you automatically assume the next person's going to be like that. And then if anything goes just a hitch bit wrong kind of thing, you're kind of like, yeah, I don't know, fuck this. So maybe, but that still doesn't give him the right to blame you or say anything to you or come at you like that. And because he did, you have a complete right to block him and everything else. I'm sorry for that. That sounds like a shitty situation. It's fully his fault. All right. Number four. All right, let's move on down. Come on. He laughed at my joke and banged his knee against the table, which caused him to let out a fart. The diners at the neighboring table heard it and recoiled. So he started to speak louder, like he was trying to cover up the stench. It was the equivalent of smelling something strange and taking your AirPods out. Okay, I don't get the equivalent of smelling something strange and taking your AirPods out. I guess, like, you know, acting like you can hear it or, you know. Oh, man, that's pretty funny. He should have just, I don't know. Like, I mean, it was first date, so he kind of screwed. Yawn monster, sorry about that one. You don't really want to fart. Yeah, that's really, you don't want to fart ever when you're on a date. That's period. That's key. Farting on a date, whether it's, you know, other people hear you or not, it is not a good thing. It's a very bad thing. And that being said, yes, I'm pretty sure she didn't want to see him again after that. So that's probably the end of that relationship. All right. Moving on. Number five. We had dinner and all was going well. We were wandering down the dark sidewalk, engaged in conversation, when she walked straight into a signpost that neither of us noticed. I let out once a nervous laugh before I could stop it, and she accused me of engineering the event for my own amusement. I think she overthought that you were trying to do this on purpose to her. But, I mean, yeah, you shouldn't laugh at something. I would be really freaked out. I'd be like, oh, my God, you hurt yourself or something like that? You know what I mean? Like, is she bleeding or whatever? I don't understand how people laugh at things that I think are going to hurt somebody. I mean, it's not, you know, like, I remember one time, I was working at a school, and there was this custodian named Mr. Lorenzo. Well, his name, you know, maybe been Lorenzo and everything like that, and then he's called Mr. Lorenzo. Anyway, so I go over there, and
We're out there and I hear something. And it's coming from this door. The custodian has a closet over there with some stuff. And the handle's gone. Like the handle fell off the fucking door. And I'm like, I'm like, what the fuck? I look over there and it's like a finger sticking out or something. I think, I don't remember. Maybe it was, maybe what. As Mr. Lorenzo, he was saying, like, I'll tell you another story about Mr. Lorenzo in a second. But what happened was, he goes over there, he says, oh, I'm locked in, help. And I'm like, well, fuck. I mean, how can I get the door open? I mean, it's kind of like, whatever. And I go over there and tell this other guy, what was his name, Eric or something? I can't remember his name now. And I say, oh shit, man, Eric, Mr. Renzo's locked in the closet. And I just say it like that, and I'm all nervous. Like, I say it nervously. And then he just starts fucking laughing. I'm like, all right, it is funny, but like, he's stuck in the closet. So eventually, he got him out of there. The reason why I say Mr. Renzo was a dick was because we used to get, like, when we'd work at the school, like, especially this was at a pre-K school, it was part of the independent school district, also an ISD, but it was a pre-K school for Head Start. And the parents would do stuff for the staff, like the teachers and everybody else that worked with the kids. And they would do it when we were in class, like they make all this food and everything. But the custodians would go to it first, and sometimes they'd load up on stuff and stuff to go and take home, which kind of perturbed the parents. But I mean, there's still a lot of food, so it wasn't like the end of the world, but it is weird that you're gonna grab, they get that, okay, you're the custodians, you're not really dealing with the kids on a day-to-day basis, you're not the teachers or anything else, or the teacher assistants or whatever, or the nurse or whomever. But like you get, it's one thing, you get a plate. Well, what they would do is they would get a plate and they would get a to-go plate and fill that thing up. And we still haven't even got to eat because we were in class, we were teaching the kids and all that shit. And so anyway, but that didn't bother me about Mr. Renzo either. I mean, it bothered the parents, but it didn't bother me. But later on, somebody had asked Mr. Renzo, like, because we were still working, and I had to go down this, like, this area where you would make, like, sometimes these figures and cutouts, and I forget what the fuck they were called, and all this shit, laminate stuff. Anyway, break, it was that break room, whatever. And then somebody's actually said, hey, Mr. Renzo was like, the tamales good or something like that, or tamales or whatever. I forget what it was. And he goes over there, it's all right. I make better. And I was like, well, you motherfucker, that shit was free. They gave it to you. Don't you say, like, yeah, it's good. It's all right. Or say something basic. You ain't got to act like, nah, it's shit. I make better than that stuff. And it's like, well, guess what, motherfucker? You didn't make jack shit. Somebody else made something for you. It was fucking free. You took over left home, leftovers home. So guess what? You set up that all that shit. You really liked it enough. So go out there and say it was decent. At least it's good. Don't be an ass. Don't show off. Anyway, that's my Mr. Renzo story. And but I didn't laugh. I didn't laugh. He never made me laugh. I can tell you that. Number six. Well, actually, the other guy made me laugh. I say laughing at the idea that he's stuck in the closet, but he makes me laugh now. Number six, our first date was amazing. I still remember about how incredible that night was and how incredible I thought my life was about to become. But the afternoon before that, before what was supposed to be our second date, I got a voicemail that said, I know you went out with my fiance last night. I'm not mad at you. I'm sure you didn't know I existed, but I do, and I appreciate if you'd stop seeing her. Oh, wow. Okay, well, hey, maybe you should tell her, hey, look, bitch, are you asshole? I really like her, and she's a good person, and maybe you just don't respect her enough, and that's the reason why she has to go find somebody else. No, I'm joking, just let it be. Number seven, he seemed like a cool guy. Then he showed me his poo blog. So he had a blog about writing about his shit. Okay, so yeah, I guess he definitely wasn't a cool guy after that. Number eight, dinner, movie, went back to her place, and there it was. I only have two words, pet gator. Nope, I'm out. So she had a pet alligator. Yeah, that's the funny thing. You don't want to go to sleep, and she sticks the pet alligator in your wang. Number nine, not me, but a friend of mine. This was
when we were around 22 or 23, she had a first date with a guy and they were meeting at a restaurant for dinner. She got there and saw not only him, but two other people at the table. Turns out he invited his parents to their date. So she, of course, excused herself to go to the bathroom and then just bounced. Talk about awkward. I've never laughed as hard as I did when she recounted her evening. Yeah, I've heard about people inviting friends, I gotta tell you this, like if it's a double date, I get it. You bring your friend, I bring my friend. Yeah, I get that. But if it's not that, like don't bring your friends. I don't want four friends against me, everybody judging me, because I can tell you what, they're gonna find something wrong with you. They're like, I don't know, he didn't really talk to me that much or whatever. And she's gonna be pissed, and guess what? Now she's gonna tell the person you went out with, and it's just not gonna work. Nobody's gonna want to date you. I mean, in that situation. They're always gonna find something wrong with you and you're screwed. As far as the parents go, like the parents showing up with the person, I'm like, what the fuck is wrong with you? I mean, that is, yeah, no. The parents with them, no. I mean, unless you know it's like some sheltered person, but it should be a woman. Like, I can actually kind of accept this from a sheltered woman, and you're trying, make a better life for her or whatever, because her parents are fucked in the head. But when it's a dude, guess what, man? You're over 18. Move the fuck out of your fucking house. Get your parents out of your ass already. When I was 18, 2 weeks after I graduated high school, like I said this many times on the show, I had my own place. I was out plowing. I did not care about what happened to my parents, and they did not care about, well, they really didn't care what happened to me because they got rid of all my shit and gave it to Salvation Army and moved away and changed the locks because they were in a new house, had different locks. Anyway, yeah, there we go. Number 10. This may be the final one. Maybe we'll get one more. I'll say. Maybe we'll do an encore. Number 10. The first 80% of the date was nice, yet awkward. Cute first date. Then at the end, she pulled out her phone and started fighting with people on Twitter and narrating all of it. It was a long drive back. Yeah, I don't know. That's just really fucked up. I mean, she's pretty insane. All right, we'll throw one more in. Fuck it, I don't want any of that. Number 11. I asked out an exchange student my first week of college. She was gorgeous, way out of my league, and my jaw dropped when she accepted. 2 days later, I picked her up at her dorm in my fairly new Mustang. She seemed quiet, and I thought it was just shyness. We were on the highway doing 55, and suddenly rolled down the window and she vomited all over the outside of the car, like a lot. I think she ate a gallon of vegetable soup before the date or something. First off, I gotta say, at least congratulations for her for rolling down the window, but she should have done what that one woman that did with me, tell you first so you can pull over the side of the road and she can throw up out there. And it's funny he used the vegetable soup analogy because I said vegetable soup alley as well as before. But anyway, I haven't read the story before, so this is vegetable soup, the date or whatever. I took her back to the dorm and she ran out of the car, leaving me to clean up things. I took the car to car wash and it actually faded the paint. This was before cell phones, so I tried finding her to talk to her after that, but I never saw her again. That was back in the 1990s, and to this day, I have no idea what happened. Yeah, you immediately have to clean that stuff off because of the it's pro I don't know why it would fade the paint, but I know that the clear coat could get screwed up, but yeah, I would immediately, you should have not even took her back to the dorm. You should have just said, hey, look, let's just wash this stuff off. It's cool. And you should have talked to her and explained this stuff. It's like, hey, it's all right, this kind of shit happens. At least we got the shit washed off. You roll down the window, everything's great, baby. Let's have a kiss. Let's make out, and let's go get some vegetable soup after this. I mean, people throw up. I mean, it's not the end of the world. I mean, but yeah, I know she probably was like very embarrassed by it, but yeah, it's sad.
And actually, the guy seems like he's kind of understanding now. He's like, man, I kind of wish we'd been able to talk to her because, she's hot. I mean, really, the thing is, if somebody's extremely hot, they could throw up on you and you'd be like, no, it's all right. It's all right. We'll clean this up. You'd be okay. Yeah. And then after you're done cleaning up, you're like, let's bang. Let's have some sex. All right. I'm gonna throw one more in. It's already 1 o'clock in the morning, but it's 1:02. We'll throw one more in. It's a short one, shorty, but a goodie, I guess. We'll see. Number 12. I wish this was made up. I had an amazing date and went back to his place. The dude had a car bed and a small heart-shaped bed for me, for the ladies. What the fuck is that about, man? So he's like, hey, I'm gonna go sleep in my car bed. You gotta go sleep in the heart-shaped bed. That's for the ladies. I don't know, man. That's just very, very weird. I don't know. All right. Well, there we go. That's been another episode of Unexplained Love on the Unexplained Radio Network, unexplainedradio.com, Unexplained Radio, LLC, a Wyoming-based company. Here in Garland, the great Republic of Texas, and also through Casper, Wyoming. You are in. We're done right now, but we'll come back. We have a whole liturgy of shows tomorrow, starting at 8 with New Aeon Now at Lily Alley, and followed by Doug Owens' show, The Unholy Podcast. And then right after that, immediately after that, is the Unholy live broadcast, so from podcast to broadcast, and that's all coming up tomorrow night and Friday night, 8 p.m. Central Standard Time to 11 p.m. Central Standard Time. So get a check of that. And again, like we said earlier, go on trrma.net. We're gonna be up for the 2027 Internet Station of the Year Award. And yeah, this has been Unexplained Radio and unexplainedradionetwork.com. Again, thank you for making such a great one. The wild card line is now closed, folks, and it's 1:04 in the morning, and I am done. We're out of here. This is the 8th day of May, 2026, because we started on the 7th day of May. We've been going a little late here in Garland, the great Republic of Texas, and I've got to say, if you ever find a hot woman and they throw up on your car, tell them, baby, it's gonna be all right. I got a lot, and I got some load to jump on you too. We'll see you later.

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Right, welcome. This is Blue Nights. We are live on this the 9th of July. Yeah, we like that song so much, we're going to play it twice. Well, we'll play it at the end. Anyway, but this is the 9th of July. We are talking to you, and we're having a conversation with you in your private sanctuaries, probably naked. But if you're not naked, then get that way. And if you're not getting that way, well, then be naked. I mean, God, this is so self-explanatory. 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And go to the chat room and chat away with the chatters. You can chat day and night, and you can just write anything. You can say, man, this show sucks. This one sucks worse than that last show. Or if you're so bold, you can contact us and create your own sucky show. And just send us one. I mean, actually, you should just be absolutely fascinating. You should be the most important, the most best, well-behaved presenter, blah, blah, blah. Anything you come up with for 45 weeks of the year, you don't have to do all 52. Of course, there'll be sometimes you're off. But if you come up with an hour for, say, 45 weeks a year, and you're absolutely fascinating, we'd love to hear from you. We'd love to hear what you have to offer. The Unexplained Radio Network, unexplainedradio.com. A great way to get your voice out and people to hear you. You can listen to thousands of people say how much you suck. So that's how you do the same thing to me. All right. The other thing is, if you're really, really bold, you can get on the wild card line. And the wild card line is now open. It'll be open for about 3 more hours after this. The wild card line can be reached at 469-893-0054. 469-893-0054. International callers plus 1 for 469-893-0054. That being said, let's get this one started. This is Blue Nights. A lot of weird and wacky stories going on out there, I can tell you. But let's just talk about divorce. Because, you know, I mean, it's such a favorite topic. Everybody loves it. You know, everybody's like, man, I love getting divorced, man. It's so great. You know, I'm sick of this relationship. It's time to end it. So there's a new retirement dream for a record number of Americans. Meet the women who have moved on with zero regrets. They're calling it gray divorce. Because their pubic hair is gray. Well, if they have pubic hair. I mean, the funny thing is, I'm sorry I have to get way off topic, but okay. You know, like they always talk about the curtain matching the drapes and everything, or like red hair. Like, oh, she got red hair, man. Does the curtain match the drapes, or she just dyeing that hair red or blonde or whatever the fuck? You know, the hair you're born with or whatever, you're going to match. But the funny thing is like somebody could have like a really nice gray or white hair, you know, like up top and maybe a little salt and pepperish down low. I don't know, you know. So with the ladies, it's kind of hard to say, you know. So it's not just gray pubes. I mean, we don't know. There are at least some. I mean, there's always going to be some. And you start getting those pretty early. But, you know, so anyway, let's see what's happening with these gray pubes. Great chicks. All right, what? Gray haired chicks. All right, anyway. Here come the gray divorcees. Suddenly, they're everywhere, and don't expect them to apologize for how much. Stupid commercial. Yes. I was going to make a little comment on that if that was an advertisement, and I was going to try to downplay it, but anyway. But don't expect them to apologize for how much they're loving their new late-in-life lives. Spending your golden years on a porch swing, doting on your spouse of many years after the kids have flown the nest. Forget that dated dream. For a growing number of women, empty nest status and retirement aren't bringing them closer to their partners.
Instead, they're finding the clarity to walk away from their marriages and enthusiastically start all over again. As life expectancies tick ever upwards, record numbers of Americans are rushing to say, "I don't," to the idea of happily ever after, deciding apparently that they had a second half of their lives is too precious to accept anything less than total fulfillment and sexual gratification. I just threw that in there. Even if they have to go it alone, or about it alone. Deborah Santana was 56 when she decided to walk away from her 34-year marriage to Grammy Award-winning guitarist, Carlos Santana. Okay, weird, yeah. Santana had given her all to the partnership for decades and stood by his side, giving her all to help him build his career, all while raising three children. Let me tell you this, okay? Okay, so she's 56. 34, she'd have been like 22. All right? 34 years ago was, let's see, that is basically 1992. Carlos Santana's been famous since like 1972. So not only is Carlos Santana older than her, Carlos Santana had most of his hits before they got married. So don't give me this, you know, like the old Eddie Murphy routine, you know, like, "Here, Johnny, here's my $80. Put that with the rest of $300 million. This just sounds like to me. I mean, I know, like, she spent a lot of time with the guy. It's better than somebody just shows up for 3 or 4 years and walks away, or 10 years and walks away. But she's like, "Hey, it's time for my payday." It worked until one day she found out it no longer did and how much money was coming her way. Like, that's the reason why. Los Angeles activist, author, and former vice president of Santana Management. So look, this is, okay, activist. Okay, she didn't have anything better to do because she's married to Carlos Santana. I could have been the biggest damn activist in the world if I was married to Carlos Santana. So that's a bullshit job. Author. What was her books about? Fucking Carlos Santana? I mean, come on, you know? It's like, hey, Carlos has sometimes a decent-sized wing in the right light. Now, the last one here is vice president of Santana Management. Okay. You know, how many people rolled their eyes on that one? Yeah. I'm pretty sure you were hired as vice president of Santana Management because you were fucking the owner. Let's just say she was 22 when she met some guy in his 40s. And now she's 56 and he's like 86. And she's kind of like, "Yeah, I can get a shitload of money. And I don't have to help out this old geezer around the place." So she's out of there. But I gotta say, it's like, yeah, that 22-year-old, the only experience she had in life was getting pounded by Carlos Santana. So let's just say all those other roles are what sometimes people like to call as, bullshit. It's bullshit. That's what it is. All bullshit. All right, anyway, she realized that life, you know, whatever, and that it was finally time to pursue her own ambitions. Like, yeah, she had been pursuing her own shit the whole fucking time. Anywho, she said, "I had spent so many years promoting my husband's career and not pursuing my own creative passions." Your creative passions are bullshit, okay? He's actually an artist. You're not. He's good. You suck. Yeah, that's it. You sucked him off. That's the reason why you're creative now. Santana, now 75, recalled to the Post. Well, okay, so it's weird. I don't know why they had 75. She was 56. Anyway, point is, never mind. "I wanted my children to know me for the real me, not just as a wife and a mother, but as a writer and creator myself." Let me tell you this. If you would have married Jose Santana from down the street, who works, you know, like roofing, for the real me, not just as a wife and a mother, but as a writer and creator myself. Let me tell you this. If you would have married Jose Santana from down

in 1994, or whatever the fuck it was, you know, and came from a generation that was told to stick it out till death does part. You know, when he made Black Magic Woman, her parents probably fucked to that song, and that's the reason why she was born. I mean, you ever think about that? You know, the parents are like getting on to Black Magic Woman. Got a Black Magic Woman. I'm going to blow my load. Oh, I made Santana's future wife. Anyway, just saying. Stick it out, death is part. Now, again, like all these, I'm not going to hack on too much, but I got to hack on the ones that are celebrity based. I mean, come on. You know, the thing is, I always think it's so fucking hypocritical that, you know, you have so many people that they always talk about, like, you know, like, I mean, I don't like Elon, all right, but I get this. I don't like Taylor Swift either, and it's not because she's a shitty singer. That's just part of it. That makes it easier for me not to like her. But the real reason I don't like Taylor Swift is because Taylor Swift is full of shit, all right? She's no different than Elon or any other billionaire or anything else like this. I mean, we did the calculation a few years back on the idea that how much Taylor Swift, we said, oh, Taylor Swift gave $50 million to all her crew and everything because she wanted them to be happy. And it's like it added up to me giving my salary, giving about $50 to everybody. So, you know, it was basically a crappy tip. So it just depends. It's all relative. You know, $50 million to a person has a couple billion, it's not that damn much. Like $50 is not that damn much to me. It's got over $2,000 or $3,000, you know, that I make each year. I'm a big time earner, you know. Big time earner anyway. But I didn't feel like I was leaving something as much as I was moving towards myself. She explained, how come all these people always have like very emotional shit because they feel like that they're talking to the press and people won't actually hear what they're saying? It's very emotional and inspiring. I can talk to women all day that, you know, broke up with their husbands and they're just like, yeah, that asshole, he's fucking doing meth all the time. At least I got his retirement before he blew that on meth. You know, that's all I hear from women. But, like, anyway, I digress. I go back down. I knew that even if I felt lonely at the beginning, I was still the best choice. Oh, it was still the best choice, whatever. Not a bad-looking woman, but it's Santana. I mean, you know, Santana. This is the funny part on here. It actually lists these as accomplishments. Can you fucking believe this? Deborah was the vice president and COO of Santana Management from 1994 to 2007. She eventually realized it was time to turn her attention back herself. My thing is, what made her get fired in 2007? Did her husband basically just say, hey, man, you're so fucking incompetent? I mean, you really are. You know, like, as soon as he married her, she immediately became, at 22. I'm not even making this shit up. This is just math. So they got married like sometime in like 92, 94, whatever the fuck it was. And she was 22. So Santana, with all his vast holdings, Black Magic Woman, you know, Lowrider, all that shit. He was like, look, 22-year-old, I need you to be the vice president and COO of Santana Management because you know how to take it up the ass. And none of these other guys know how to take it up the ass like you do. Well, some of these guys are not taking up the ass like you do. But you take it up the ass for me, and that's what counts. And then by 2007, she didn't even finish it. She was just there for 13 fucking years. She was still married to the guy up until like a few years ago. And then she's like, I can't do this. I can't do this anymore. I can't show up one day every other week. It is too much. It is way too much. You are asking too much of me. You are asking too much. Yeah. Nearly 40, you know, I just feel sorry for Santana there. Nearly 40% of all divorces nationwide now involve couples age 50 and older. So-called gray divorces after decades of steady growth, the New York Times reported. While the trend has leveled off since the pandemic, the rate remains historic highs as more Gen Xers and baby boomers decide they're no longer waiting or willing to spend the rest of their lives in unhappy marriages. Well, my thing goes back down to this. This is the thing, all right? It's kind of like with the Iraqi women. Okay, so the Iraqi women get here, and about 80% of them decide they immediately want to get a divorce. This was what happened, especially when they were refugees. And it didn't matter if they had good husbands or bad husbands.

friends, whatever. They just didn't care. They just thought, man, it's gonna be so great. I'll be on my own. I'll be liberated. I'll be able to make my own decisions for my own self. And, the ones that had good husbands that had money, they kind of learned that, well, yeah, it kind of sucks not to have any money because before you had a pretty damn easy life. You didn't have to worry about money. Now you have to worry about money all the time. But now you're just kind of a shithole getting used for guys by, for sex. And so, granted, it is important for everybody to go out there and find their niche or whatever the deal is. But if you don't really have really any well understanding of how the way life operates or anything else, then basically you're just trying to take some guy's money and blow through it. And then, that's about it. I mean, there was somebody the other day talking about like some family. They had this daughter or whatever, and the family had like about $8 million in assets, and she was blown through it in 3 years, once they all were dead. So, this is the same thing here. And once, she goes through all of Santana's money that, she was awarded by the courts, she's gonna be like, I need more. I cannot live like this. I cannot live like this. I cannot. It's like, you don't need shit. This is why I don't understand why these guys decide they want to live out in California. I mean, that's fucking ridiculous. After 10 years of marriage, I mean, you're fucked in the head. You're gonna be paying off this woman forever. I mean, she's never gonna get married. She's gonna fuck guys. She can go to guy to guy to guy, and she's gonna like, no, I cannot marry you. If I marry you, I lose my fortune. Just fuck it. And while the trend, and I don't know, I'm just in a fucking fuck mood today. Remain okay, Gen X or whatever. Santana and his her fame wait, Santana and her famous ex, you mean the chick and Santana, are on good terms. Since the divorce, her life has taken a drastic turn for the better. Okay. Let me tell you this. He's on good terms with her because he doesn't want her to ask for any more money. He's already like, oh guys, I already got enough out the way. Santana, this is what Santana is now, like the woman. The woman Santana. The real woman. She is now a grandmother. Well, I don't think the divorce really helped her be a grandmother anyway. A Reiki master. A philanthropist. Yeah, because Santana's going to spend that money on himself and his wife and his kids. But she's going to spend all that money on a bullshit because, she got extra money. She don't know what they'll do with it. And an author. An author. I mean, I was reading James Joyce the other day. And then I put that down and I said, I'm going to pick up some Ralph Waldo Emerson. I was reading through that. And then some Henry David Thoreau or Thoreau, whatever you want to say. And then before I was going to go pick up another, some verses from, read over some verses of Virgil, I thought maybe I should do some of Cicero. And I saw a book by Santana's former ex-wife. And I said, you know what? That's probably better than all of them. And I read it and I was so intrigued. I was so intrigued. It was better than all the classics in the world. Better than all of them. Yeah. Her new memoir, Loving the Fire, Choosing Me, Finding Freedom, chronicles her journey into rebuilding her post-divorce identity. It has already sold over 3 copies. She made her children buy it. As founder of a Doolittle, Deborah currently uses her platform to uplift women and children through empowerment-focused programs, philanthropy. She needs to tell all these women and children, it's like, hey, look, if you're a woman, marry Santana, take his money, and you can do what I do. Or if you're a little girl, wait till you get about 18 years old and marry Santana. He'll be really old by then, but then you can take his money and you can do what I do. Because that's all I fucking know how to do. It's funny thing, it's all about her. I wish it was on somebody else, but I'm still stuck. It's on her, man. So I got to keep busting her balls. I just wanted peace in my own life, my own value, she said. When you coupled with someone for so long, everything sort of blends together. Yeah, it's called a fucking marriage. You put everything together. I mean, it's pretty nice where you got like, your no money that you make gets to be added to his millions of dollars he makes. And then he's kind of like, it's all blend together, and then you just cut it down the middle and you take some of that and you do shit. Because you don't give me this bullshit. You're like, well, she had to cook and clean and suffer for that man. It's like, no, they had a fucking shit ton of money. He was already Santana before she married him. I mean, he had maids, he had all this stuff.
I mean, she never lifted a finger in her day in her life, and I'm pretty sure she probably tried to get money from the court so she could actually have her own maid and everything else because she can't live like this. She's not used to that life. Anyway, but after divorce, I was no longer like him. I was so much like myself, my truest self. Yeah, it's all just word salad bullshit. This is nothing. I mean, there's no real substance to any of these words. You know? Don't believe me? All right, let's just do this. I took a shit the other day. It just wanted peace. It wanted its own life, its own values. You know, my shit when it thought, when it was coupled with me for someone like myself for so long in my vows, everything sort of blended together in my asshole. But after I shat my shit, he was no longer like me. And he was so much like himself, his truest self. I flushed that motherfucker down the toilet. See what I'm saying? Now, that's what I'm talking about, word salad. That is bullshit. That doesn't describe anything. I just used a turd to describe the fucking analogy she gave out. I mean, there's nothing in there. If her book is filled with this, I mean, my Lord, anyway. Why do we kill trees for this shit? I mean, I'm kind of glad we do it online, but we're still using live electricity just to be through. But anyway. Oh my God, how many trees? How many trees have to suffer for this? I mean, at least people can send it to other countries and use it to wipe their ass with, you know, at least helpful. I was raised in a household with traditional expectations for marriage and family because of the time period. Okay, so you're talking about the 1990s, like 94, when I had kids I went to school with that were 14 years old, they got married, that had kids of their own. That time, that was a different time. Different time. It was we were only 40 years removed from Eisenhower. I mean, come on, man. I knew that time. That time was hell. I mean, it was a lot different than today because now, at least today, people don't fuck around as much. They don't have as many kids. They don't. I mean, you know, I would say today's probably much more of a simpler anyway. I mean, cause like when you're in school and all these middle schoolers are having kids, you know, and nowadays middle schoolers, and I taught middle school recently, you know, and I've taught high school, and they don't have as many kids as we were having. So, yeah, there's that. Anyway, but it was a simpler time. It was the 1990s. Gang violence was on the rise. Two Live Crew was producing albums. NWA was at the height of their magical prowess. Let's see what else. We're just a few years removed from the Rodney King beatings and the LA riots. Simpler time, simple. Simple time, simple people. Just wanting simple things. Helping for marriage, family, church, God, and country. That's all we thought of in 1994. That's all. Anyway. Goddamn, I'm writing the same bullshit she's writing. Anyway, in my head. Anyway, never mind. Knowing everything I know now, I tell young women, don't be afraid to go out where you have not yet been, even though that doesn't mean shit, because yeah, anyway, everywhere you don't have not been is somewhere you have not went to. So anyway, marriage isn't even need. Marriage does not even need to be a part of the equation anymore, she explained. The fuck it doesn't. Marriage benefits you more than anybody else in the world, motherfucker. I mean, if she wasn't married to him and she was just getting fucked by him, then all she would have is child support. But since she was married to him for 34 years, that day after 10 years in California, now she has alimony. So she's telling other women, don't get married to collect alimony when you got to think about it. Her children are probably like in their 30s, and all she has left is alimony. See, anything she should be telling every girl, get married. Stay married for that motherfucker for 10 years and take him for everything he's fucking got. It is this funny equation that she's writing of or saying that don't do what I did because I made a shit ton of money off of it. Do your own thing. Do your own poverty-stricken thing. Ridiculous. I mean, my God. You know, this is the reason why
She probably was fired from his company in 2007. She has no clue about money, how things work, or anything. She just knows she needs it. Santana says ending her 30-year-plus marriage wasn't the end of the story. It was the beginning of one she quietly felt pulled towards for decades. I don't think divorcing was the hardest part. It was just that I had been married for so long that I felt I needed to reestablish my identity, she explained. Okay. She gave marriage another shot in 2015, but that was to end in divorce just 4 years later. So she went, wait a minute. They said she was married to him for 34 years. So basically, but she was married to him for like, what, 10 years? It's just been 34 years since she got married to him. Santana says ending her 30-plus year marriage was the end of her story. But she got married in 92. She's 56 years old. I mean, how the hell did she get married again? She gave marriage another shot in 2015. Oh, okay. Well, I don't know if that maybe she's talking about him or whatever the fuck. I don't know. Whatever. I'm so genuinely joyful and now at peace, she said. Melinda Gould, 61, in New York City, spent years debating whether to leave her marriage of 14 years, fearing she'd lose precious time with her children. Okay. So you're 61, you've been married 14 years. It didn't sound like that was your first marriage. And reason being, because unless you were having kids at 46 years old, and doesn't sound like it. But everything shifted for her after she read the book about narcissism and recognized her husband's behavior on paper. I'm actually kind of wish there was more regular people. I don't know why they wasted so much time on Carlos Santana's wife. It's just, anyway. But this chick here, this Melinda Gould thing, I gotta say, I don't know who Melinda Gould is. We're gonna find out. But the big thing is, if you've been married once, it's easy to leave again. So, okay, so let's see what we got. I wasn't leaving the marriage because I didn't want to be with my... I wasn't leaving the marriage because I didn't want to not be with my kids, double negative, who were 7 and 12 at the time, but I stayed. I might die from stress, so I had to go, Gould recalled. Fuck my kids, Gould said. I don't get it. It's like, you didn't want to... They're 7 and 12 at the time, but you left them. So you were like, I don't want to leave them because they're 7 and 12, but, you know, hey, man, they're going to learn sometime, fuck them. Gould married at 34, but by 49, she found herself asking life-changing questions. I don't want to be on my deathbed and wonder what my life could have been like if I hadn't got divorced. You might not be called a slut. I mean, I don't know. That's the thing. It's like, if you go out there and you're saying, hey, look, I'm not going to be one person. I just want to go slut around and stuff. I don't care if you're a guy or girl or whatever. That's what you're being called. That's all you are. I mean, really, you basically said, hey, look, I want to make it harder on myself, or I want to, you know, have to work a full-time job, or I want to have to. And that's not a problem working a full-time job. But you're going to, if you have another person in your household, that's another set of income that you get to use to amplify what you can, your purchasing power. All right? You got to think about it. Two apartments. They both go for, like, say, $1,700. One three-bedroom house. You know, you mortgage that thing out, you may be paying $2,800 a month. All right? You're getting more for your value. And you're not having to have a guy live on top of you, below you, on the side of you, on the right of you. You know, none of that shit. You ain't hearing people coming at 3 in the morning yelling and screaming at each other. None of that shit. Because you got your own fucking house. You can tell the motherfuckers, hey, motherfuckers, fuck you. More than a decade later, she says the decision that caused her many sleepless nights completely transformed her life. She lost 70 pounds and left her job in banking behind and now runs a business helping other women navigate divorce. In other words, she's single and thriving. You know, Likas used to have this one thing saying, like, when women would be married to a guy, you know, they would start, you know, they'd start out, they'd be all hot, they'd have, like, you know, their long hair and everything else.
But before long, that long hair was chopped off, was cropped down. That mane of beautiful hair was gone. That gut got further and further out and extended further and further, and the clothes didn't fit like they used to, and she just wore whatever the hell she wanted around the house. But then one day, she decided, I'm getting a divorce. She started going to the gym, and it's this woman, lost 70 pounds. That hair grew back out, luscious and as full as can be. And it's your question. It's like, well, why did the guy that was with you, why did you treat him like shit and just say, hey, look, he's not worth it? None of these women are saying the guys beat them, the guys were deadbeats, the guys were alcoholics, the guys didn't add anything to the marriage. Nobody said that yet. They've only said, I was bored. I just didn't really, feel like it. I mean, he was a good guy and all, and a great father and a great provider, but I wanted to go see what was out there. I wanted to wave my slut flag. Yeah. I'm saying, like, if you want to, do it, but don't be so high and mighty about it. That's what I'm just trying to say. I'm just trying to say. I mean, like me, like, if I was, like, like, divorcing and I was in the situation, I'm like, look, if I stay with the guy, I gotta, live under his rules and everything else. If I leave him, I get half of his money. I ain't gotta do shit with him. And I can go bang whoever I want, and I can do whatever. I can stay out as late as I want. I ain't got to take care of these stupid kids that are 7 and 12. I can do what I want to do. That just be true to thyself, let's say. All right. My life is 180 from degrees, I guess. Or is my life is a, oh, excuse me. My life is a 180. Okay, well, I thought, whatever. From when I first asked for separation, Gould said. The freedom I experienced to learn who I am and to thrive as a full me, well, it's incomprehensible. And her hair grew out, and is that her belly? I think she shows like her belly. No, that's a little belt. Well, she's like much, much skinnier. So yeah, that's pretty funny. She became big fat ass with chopped down hair when she was married to that guy. And she's like, I don't like you no more. And she grew her hair back out, skinny up, and now she's out. Waving that slut flag. Yeah. All right. She believes today's older adults are divorcing in greater numbers because they have more financial independence and less social stigma and longer futures ahead of them. I'd like to hear from the guys that had greater financial and social financial independence with their wives. Because the thing is that a lot of these. You're talking about people that are not just walking away. You're talking about people that are taking part of what's his. So, I mean, the idea of like, well, I never had a retirement, but he had a pension from his job, so he owes me. And you didn't want to put any of your money away because, you had to go out and spend it on bullshit all the time with the girls, but he owes you. And you really didn't have a job most of the time, but he owes you. And really, you're not gonna be able to have any life. That's fully independent unless he owes you. So, if you really want to be your own person, you walk away. I mean, I've had relationships where I just walked away, I left everything behind. And, that's what happens. Most of the time when guys, when they leave a relationship, they walk away, they leave things behind, and the woman benefits from it. Or in these cases, the woman just basically saying, where's my gimmies? What are you going to give me? And it's like, I'm going to give you the middle finger, get the fuck out of here, bitch. I mean, he's like, no, you owe me because I can't live like this. Oh, God. Anyway, no, but I mean, I wish it was a different story. I wish it was kind of a story of like talking about what the women are doing in their actual lives and everything. They're divorced or whatever, or widows or whatever. And, the sexuality and going out and finding people and stuff. They didn't really talk about that. All they want to do is make them sound like they're such noble creatures and they're so, into it for themselves and the world and they wanted to make the world a better place. Anyway, oh, there's more. Okay, well, divorce attorney Nichols Sodoma agrees. She explained to the Post that many women are arriving at midlife with another 20 or 30 years ahead of them, wondering if this is really how they want to spend it. I think one of the biggest drivers of gray divorce is that women are redefining what they want in the second half of their lives look like, said Sodoma, a divorce attorney at Sodoma Law. That shift, she said, is being fueled by greater financial independence,
Longer life, this is the financial independence. Longer life expectancy and a cultural shift that places more value on personal fulfillment than endurance. Granted, if they would have talked to a woman and said, "Hey, look, I was an attorney. I had a lot of money. This guy really didn't want to, do the." I would be full force for this, but I mean, they're talking to women that didn't do nothing. And the thing is, when they talk to a divorce attorney, and let me tell you, this is what a divorce attorney will do for you. If you rent a house and you both own your own cars, but they're not really that good at cars, and you really have no other assets, no really major savings or anything like that, they won't give you the time of fucking day to discuss your divorce. But yet this one, she's like, "Oh yeah, I like these because there's a lot of money involved. And there's a lot of ways where I can make money off of that money." That's, if anything, if I was an attorney, this is the only kind of divorce I'd want to handle. You don't want to handle some 20-year-old who's getting a divorce that has nothing and they live in an apartment. And that's why even the divorce attorney, they'll just go down there like, "Yeah, you should probably file this on your own. You have nothing to break up so that the attorney can get a part of that." That shift, she said, is being fueled by greater financial. The traditional expectations around marriage have shifted, she said. Many women have greater financial independence than previous generations, and they're realizing they have reference. Now, granted, if you're a self-made woman and you have a lot of your own things, I'm all that for that. I'm for anybody that is self-made and they have their own thing. But when you're basically just saying, "I really didn't do anything, and I was really dependent on him the whole fucking time," like Miss Santana. And I don't know about Miss Gould's case. I don't know. I'm just assuming. But the thing is that it's just it's a big difference. I mean, you're just basically taking from somebody who may only have a meager amount, and you're taking it and blowing it just because you want to basically go out there and experience life. When this guy looks at you every morning and he's like, "You know what? I want to make her life better, and I want to be fine with her, and I want to have like a good life together with her," and you're like, "You know what? Fuck him. I want to take some of his money and get the fuck out of here." I'm not saying all cases like that, but if they're getting beaten instead of the other, or the guy's like a deadbeat, doesn't have anything, that's one thing, but they're not talking about that. No, if you mentioned, the only person to mention that is me. Traditional expectations around marriage have shifted. Okay, thank you. But she stressed gray divorce is rarely sudden. It's often an accumulation of years, sometimes decades, of unmet needs, growing apart, or simply existing as roommates rather than partners. Enjoy. The thing is, and none of this she brings up is beating, or the guy didn't have any money, or the guy's just a deadbeat, or the guy didn't take care of the kids, or it's all about like, well, you like watching your show, so you went in your own room, and you feel like more roommates or whatever the deal. All right. The final decision usually comes when there's a catalyst that makes someone realize they can't continue to live this way, Sonoma said. And as a divorce becomes less socially taboo, psychologist Dr. Navab Tajjar says it increasingly feels like reinvention rather than failure. Marriage simply doesn't carry the same symbolic weight it once did, he explained. Yeah, once you go and live from a house and you start living in that crappy apartment, you'll start feeling a failure. He points to what he calls, and like I say, like if you don't want to be with a person, I'm not gonna say you gotta stay with them. But I mean, these people that want to go out there and they see a guy that basically saved money and did everything right, so y'all guys can have a good retirement together. You're like, "Fuck that, let me take a part of this and go live on my own," and then you're making his retirement just that much more worse, and now he's alone. That doesn't make any sense to me. Points out a call to broader shift in social order that has made separation less stigmatized. Okay, thank you. The main factor, this is a long article. We'll finish it, I guess. Fuck it. The main factor I see in this practice contributes to the decision for adults in their 50s and 60s ending long-term marriages results in a shift to social order to authorize separation and therefore reduces the shame and guilt. What a bunch of bullshit. You're basically saying that they don't feel shame and guilt. Lane Gosden, or Godson, 66, San Luis Obispo, California, knows that feeling all too well. Her turning point came while sitting in an unfamiliar emergency room. Almost 20 years ago, she was rushed to the hospital with symptoms of possible heart attack after driving home from her son's basketball tournament. When she asked her husband to make the 90-minute drive to be with their 12-year-old son in case she was admitted overnight, he declined.
If the roles were reversed, nothing could have stopped me from driving 1.5 hours to be at his side for my son, Gustin told, 66 told the Post. After 22 years of marriage, enough was enough, and she soon filed for divorce. My thing is, like, you know, okay, maybe there was a term that was like 1.5 hours away. As a father, you would think that he'd be involved in that, but if he's not involved in it, I don't know. That's a better point. Okay, that's a better point. Like you're saying, he's a bad provider or whatever the fuck, and I'm just sick of him. That's one thing. That's finally something substantive. It's not like I felt my inner self. Luckily for me, I had a great job and was financially able to land on my own feet. There you go. My children had decided they wanted to live with me, Gustin recalled to the Post. The legal battle dragged on for 3 years, but most of the moment she finally moved out, one feeling surged above the rest. I felt so free. She said it was true freedom. Now, see, that was the best story of them all. I gotta say, that was, I mean, I don't know if it's true. I can't tell you. I can't verify any facts or anything else, but the first two were just, the first one was complete bullshit. The second one was near bullshit, and the last one was nearly good. All right, moving on. So, here's the story. Sleazy men are swiping on Hinge to find free overnight stays in the World Cup host cities. So, I guess they're just finding some fatties online. They're like, hey, look, I'll stay with you. I'm such a hot dude. And it's just to get a place to stay overnight, you know. And meanwhile, he just pounds that chick. And, you know, I mean, well, she gets a pounding from a guy that she probably would get a pounding from. So. There you go. This is the reason why I always tell, like, even women, if you find a guy that's a 10 or a 9 and you're a 6 or a 5, he's using you for sex. Don't be fucking stupid. You need to find a 5 or a 6 like you. Maybe a 7, maybe. But the thing is that now all the guys that are 5, 6, and even the 7s, they're just trying to find a 5 or 6 or 7. They get lost in the shuffle because the guys that are 9s and 10s are banging the 5s and 6s. So there you go. Anyway, so this is why they get used and abused. A single gal's address, regardless of her looks or how smart, is now merged as the most attractive quality to sleazy guys on the dating apps who are on the hunt for free room and board rather than true romance. Oh, yeah, no woman's ever went on a date with a guy because she wanted a free meal. So. It's done, or even a expensive meal. A lot of times I'll be like, hey, let's go to the steakhouse. Let's go to the most expensive lobster place, whatever the fuck place. I'm not talking about Red Lobster. I'm just saying, you know, let's go get sushi on our first date. So let's go get fucking Starbucks or some beers, and I'll know if you're a fucking asshole. How about that? It's done the short-term stay hobo sexual, not homo, hobo, like a hobo boy. I guess, you know, you could be a hoe boy and be a homosexual. Warning, girls, they're using Hinge as Airbnb. Emily Durham, a lifestyle career content creator from Toronto, Canada, said a 2026 FIFA World Cup host city cautioned 1.6 billion viewers, virtually blowing the whistle on the rising trend. Okay, again, you know, desperation, you know, greed breeds some things. Desperation breeds others. All right, you think you want that hot guy? He just wants to stay there for a little bit. If you think you want that older guy because of the money, then maybe he's just going to use you, dump you, you know, whatever the fuck. Find something in your box. Unveiling the grimy game, Durham explained, a good friend recently matched with a handsome hunk. Yeah, they're never going to be some guy at the same, you know. She, my good friend with cropped off hair and weighs 250 pounds and is a stout 5'0", met up with a 6'2", 170 pound muscular champ from Britain. I threw all that shit in. No, that's not, I mean, but you know, that's kind of what we're getting at here. After a few flirty exchanges, the heartthrob offered to wine and dine Durham's chum with a weekend-long date in her neighborhood. See, the hard part is finding these locations because sometimes the hotels are very hard to find or places to stay are very fine because you didn't know your team was going to advance or what, and so you're trying to catch that, especially after the round-robin stuff. Anyway, so he was like,
The only catch is I might need to stay over because I live far, Durham claimed. And she was also like, no, I don't know you. And he was like, yeah, well, I also have a social engagement in your neighborhood, so it might just make sense for us to stay over. Once the unnamed friend rebuffed the request yet again, the presumed freeloading fellow fessed up. Honestly, I'm not looking for anything serious. I'm looking for anything long term. I just want to take you out, have a good time, spend the weekend together. The adult's thinly veiled intentions nearly sent Durham over the edge. They're using Hitch like Airbnb, she reiterated in fury, inciting a firestorm of testimonials to women who too encountered creeps on the prowl for it. Well, the thing is, they're not really a creep. If you look at it, it's like, this guy's way over my head. Why does he want me? And then you're like, hey, look, I'm not going to let you stay at my place. I mean, somebody asking you something is not the end of the world. Somebody forcing you to do something can be. All right? You know, like if somebody forces somebody to be raped, like a guy raped some other guy in the butt in prison, that's force. You deciding whether or not you want somebody to stay over your house, that's your opinion and options. Anyway. I matched with one guy who then sent me a long meandering voice note saying that he was going to New York City for a week. Didn't have a place to stay, and I just unmatched him. Well, it doesn't sound like anybody's been harmed by this. It seems like a guy's just been playing the field, just trying to see if they're going to do it, but I mean, I'm pretty sure there's some idiot that fell for it, but successful dudes are trolling for low-cost lodging and aren't solely responsible. Why don't you do this? Get on Hinge or whatever the fuck, and just start telling the guys, hey, look, I've got some floor space going for $200 a night, and you got to sleep there with 18 other guys because I'm collecting dudes and I'm collecting money, bitches. I mean, anyway, so you got this one woman on here moaning and whining, whining and moaning. I don't know what she's actually pretty cute, but the thing is, to me, she's cute. Some guy's a 10, he's like, oh God, this ugly woman. This woman here is very skinny. She's very, I would say, yeah, she's very definitely dateable. She probably didn't, I mean, she's not look like she's taking care of herself right there because she's trying to get ready or some stupid stuff like that, but I mean, but that's again, I'm saying, like, you gotta date somebody like me, date somebody like they. Anyway. And we got about enough for one more story. I got like two more, but let's see. Divorce destitute. No more divorce stories. Divorce destitute and left for dead. The dark side of a trad wife life after 35. Okay. So how come when it's like the guy, the woman that leaves, it's like, hey, yes. Yes. Yes, these women are great divorcees. They're leaving. But when the guy leaves after 35 years, it's like, what a loser. What a fucking piece of shit. Let's just read it and see. Divorce was anomalous to the curse, to a curse word. Anomalous, or, hey, I can't, fuck it. Fuck it. To a curse word. And he's in Nitza Templeton's hyper-traditional faith-centered home. With her husband hailed king of the castle, almost rivaling the Holy Trinity between God, the Father, the Son, and the Holy Spirit, Templeton, who was married for 20, at the age of 26, eagerly abandoned her dreams of pursuing career in art to instead satisfy her man's every command. It's kind of funny how, like, they act like the woman is such the hero for leaving her husband. Nobody's saying that the woman, that, imagine if the woman is like, like the husband was left alone and the woman acted as the queen of the castle, almost rivaling the, come on. From growing family produce to in her private garden to gossiping up in sexy outfits, cosmetics. Okay, yeah, you're a bunion, you're a wife. All right, okay, I get it. I get what wives do. It's a regimen most traditional trad wives follow based on religious principles. Okay, so you're saying you married some guy, whatever. And he didn't want to be with you anymore. This sounds like our other story, but it's the exact opposite. Whereas in the other story, the women left the guy and took part of his fortune. Here's a story of a guy saying, yeah, I just take my fortune and you can stay with what you got. Anyway, if she would have got a lot of money out of it, then I think they would have been happy. But by 36, Templeton found herself feeling like a prisoner in her marriage, and she's ultimately ended. Once it ended in one, like
which ultimately ended in the once taboo D word, I guess dick. And the mother of four shared her biggest challenge post-divorce, navigating life without solid education, professional resume, and real-world experiences. New Jersey native is one just a rising army of former trad wives saying, I do to a life of submissive servitude in the early 20s. Basically, these are very negative towards marriage things. I mean, it's just basically saying, like, if you're a woman, you can get screwed over and he'll leave you. Or if you're a woman, the best thing you can do is, like, leave him. So. There aren't a lot of traditional wives around, 35, 40. Okay, so we get it. The 20, what the fuck is the point? What is your story? At a certain age, I got to the point in the marriage where I was like, oh my God, is this really what I want to do in my life? What comes after this? Templeton told the Post. Let me tell you this. Everybody in their life realizes at one point that this is it. Whatever they've got, this is it. I don't understand why, like, just because this one woman's saying, I got to a certain point in my age, and I was like, oh my God, what am I? I'm just a mother of four children, and I stay at home with them, and this is it? This is my life? And meanwhile, her husband is like a car mechanic or something, and he repairs cars every day, goes in 6 days a week, and he's like, man, is this my life? I'm just gonna be doing this until I die? And he's like, yep, guess so. All right. I mean, the thing is that there's two parts of it. This is just like those girls that are in their 20s or guys in their 20s that are like, oh my God, I can't believe it. I got to work 40 hours a week and I'm going to have to do that for the next 40 years. I can't believe it. Oh my God. It's like, dude, eventually get over the shit. Not everybody is going to be Brad Pitt. Not everybody is going to be Mrs. Brad Pitt. Not everybody is going to be able to have a lot of money. So you just do it, you go to work, you do your thing, you're happy with what you have. And if you're happy raising children because you don't want to work, that's great. I mean, no, maybe he's on the other side. He's like, man, we could have had a lot more stuff if she would actually showed up and went to work. But instead, she wanted to stay home all the fucking time and watch TV. Because when the kids went to school, I mean, shit, most of the day she's just sitting around doing nothing. I mean, that could be the argument for her husband. I mean, it's just, whatever. I know a guy that his wife always says, hey, look, we need a bigger house. We need more money. We need this. We need this. We need this. And he's like, we could have it if you'd actually go work, if you'd stop staying home and, watch the kids. But one day she's going to blame him and say, I didn't have a career. He wouldn't let me have a career. I was staying at home all the time. I never got to learn anything. So that's why I'm so far out of touch from the business world. He did it to me. He did it all to me. He's like, no, he didn't. You stayed up all night drinking wine, watching fucking Real Housewives shit. And I'm not talking about anybody I know. But I'm talking about somebody I know. Let's call him. I'm not going to do that one. All right. Anyway, it's really hard for me. There are people that basically their husband says, no, you stay at home and everything, and she's fine with it. But by accepting it, you have to be fine with it. I mean, I just think that there's a lot more blame that goes around instead of basically telling himself. Because, like, the thing is, she could have told him, like, hey, look, what kind of marriage do you want? What do you want to do? Like, when you get married, because I want to keep working and I want to go get my education. And then if he tells you, yeah, that's cool. But then, like, 2 years later, he says, no, let's have the kids. It'd be easier for you to stay home. And he starts forcing you to stay home. Well, that's probably a time when you need to start looking your way out of the marriage. But if he basically just said, hey, look, I want you to stay home, and you say no, well, then walk away. I mean, I don't understand what you're, and sometimes it's due diligence. Look into this stuff, do your research. This is like somebody that buys a house, and then they're like, I bought this house, and it's a piece of shit, and I want my money back. And it's like, well, you didn't do your due diligence now, did you? You got to go out there and find the inspector that's good enough to actually know what the fuck you're talking about. And then you buy the house based accordingly. You don't just do pay money for a house and then just hope everything's going to be all right with it. But then she's like saying, no, it's not my fault. He wanted this. And now he don't want it. He don't want it. I don't know if this is the case or not, but it just sounds stupid. I don't know. I don't know. I'd say, at least, she didn't lose that much weight. I mean, she didn't get that big chunky chick or anything like that. Christine 40, an ex-trad wife.
basis. The thing is, and some of these wives actually left their guys. It says, if there was cheating, I justified it by saying, well, it's just sex, I have a ring, blah, blah, whatever. Okay, so then there were some other things too. Some other women that actually had real stuff. He said, but after being diagnosed with Lyme disease in 2017, infliction rendered Christine intensely ill. It didn't excuse her from her marital motherly duties. I don't know. Just do what you want to do. But the thing is, don't blame other people for what you do. I get sick. Like in my entire life, all things I've done, I've been married, basically married two times together now and stuff like that, so. Really, kind of like three times, whatever the fuck, And I don't blame anybody else for what I did, my decisions I made, And I'm not the person that always walked away either. I had other person walk away, and I don't go there and blame them constantly. I just say, she's a cunt, and I'm done with it. But these women are like, no, I can't believe him. I can't believe he told me a bill of lies. It's like, you're the one who bought it. Due diligence. Do your goddamn due diligence and quit bitching about the world being a big bad place. And my last story would have been about some woman that, saw her boyfriend eating too many damn potato chips, and she's like, I'm just sick of that. Should I dump my boyfriend because he won't stop eating crisps? She inquired in apocalyptic, kind of play on words. Post blowing up the forum Muzz. Mum's Net. Oh, I thought it was Muzznet. Anyway, I thought it was a Muslim dating site. Anyway, no, Mum's Net. Last thing on that one, I guess, yes, if somebody does something that's completely disgusting to you, you tell them. Just like if you're fucking marriage or you're somebody and you don't like what's going on, you talk about it. You don't wait 30 years and get divorced and then blame the guy because you never wanted to waste your fucking voice. Or you marry a guy that you're like, man, this guy sounds like he's probably gonna want some traditional wife, but I'm gonna take a chance. I mean, granted, I mean, there, yes, things do change in life. People do change. Circumstances do change. But you gotta try to hedge against that change as best you can. And when you do your best due diligence, at the end of the day, you don't blame anybody but yourself. So, I don't know. That's what I'm saying. All right. Whatever. I didn't really have any weird, kooky stories tonight, like weird stories. But I did find all these weird stories of a whole different nature. And it drained my ass. I gotta tell you, man. I'd rather read stories about, like, some fucking hobbit or something gnome that, like, species or whatever the fuck. Whatever the normal shit we normally read. Problem is, I think the person that writes all the stories is on vacation, so. So I was left alone to myself. All right, well, anyway, up next is going to be unexplained love. My best thing and advice to you is go out there, find somebody you can tolerate, have fun with them, understand what their means are and what they want, all this other shit. Ask as many questions as possible. And then if you like with the answers and the responses, then go for it. But don't just dive head forward first and hope for the best, I mean, that old episode of Seinfeld, like she goes over there and then she was a pro-abortion. Elaine was. And then she meets this wonderful guy. And then Jerry says, well, is he pro-abortion? And then she's like, he has to be, right? And says, well, did you ask? And he's out, no, he's against abortion. And she hates the guy, and she hates Jerry for telling her to ask, because she wanted to live in fantasy is better than reality sometimes. All right. Well, that being said, this has been Blue Nights on the Unexplained Radio Network, unexplainedradio.com. And I gotta say, if your option is from a rich woman not to marry anybody, but they got rich off marrying people, then guess what you need to do? Go out there, get married, and get paid. Go to California, get a divorce in 10 years and one day, and you will get alimony for the rest of your life. And that's a true story. I mean, hell, I didn't even do it. And then this woman did it, and she's not even going out there and giving that type of advice. Well, we'll see you guys next week here on Blue Nights.

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All right, welcome. This is Blue Knights on the 18th day of June, 2026. We took a long time to start up, a lot of little issues, technical difficulties, but we are here coming to you live from Garland in the Great Republic of Texas. It's nearly 10 o'clock at night. And with this, and next up, Unexplained Love, we're going to be going well deep into 1 in the morning. So, appreciate all you joining us. I appreciate everyone that makes Blue Knights what Blue Knights is. 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And if you're so inclined, you can call the Wild Card Line, which will be open to 1 a.m. tonight. 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We have some more information to give you. It appears that we'll be having another show added to the lineup soon, and we'll see what that is. Look forward to the news section. We'll see what happens. Sometimes kind of slower and everything else, but we're actually picking up with a new show to the lineup. And if you wanted to add a new show to the lineup and you think you can do something that is absolutely fascinating, 45 weeks or more out of the year for 1 hour a week or more, then go to our contacts, and you can go to contact us on the homepage, unexplainedradio.com, or you can go up the hamburger at the top, click on We Need Host and New Shows, join us, click that, send us an email, tell us what your show's about, and if you're absolutely fascinating, we may just put you on, and we probably will, we got a lot of space. Anyway, for those that are listening in the future, you know why, because it's being pre-recorded. This is actually a live show. This is a live show here right now, and it's 9:55, and we're ready to start the show here on Blue Knights. A lot of different weird stories we got to go over. The first one, I don't know. I just don't know. It comes to us and says, bona fide Tyrannosaurus Rex leather purse is going up for auction. And it could fetch $500,000. You know one thing? I just don't like when people abbreviate things. I really don't. I mean, I'd rather it says T-Rex, but I'd rather say Tyrannosaurus Rex. I mean, it's like September 11th. I'd rather say September 11th than 9/11. It's just, I don't know why that gets to me all the time. It's just, you know, I believe in scholarships, not scholies. I don't, you know, God. But, nah, you know, stupid things happen to stupid people. All right, let's see. What do we got here? It's a sale of Jurassic proportions. Birkins are beautiful. Chanel bags, tres magnifique. Okay, there you go. Tres magnifique. Okay, I forgot to do that. Anyway. But a purse derived from 66 million year old purse dinosaur DNA simply cannot be beat. Per the Parisian auction house, hawking the prehistoric must have over $500,000 on Thursday. Bidding paddles are sure to go flying in the air. The auctioneer, Alexandre, is a bunch of French people. Sorry about that, French people. I appreciate you, but it's like I'm not going to get it right, so I'm just going to kind of ignore that. Accepts offers on the first ever handbag made with collagen from lab-grown Tyrannosaurus Rex fossils, which were reportedly exhumed in the U.S. On June 11th. What the hell do you mean? Like, they just did this? I don't get, I mean, they, well, they must have done it pretty damn fast. Oh, it's heading to the auction on June 11th. Okay, never mind. I thought they were like, they just made it, and they just sewed it together, and they're like, shit, let's do this quick. This T-Rex, Tyrannosaurus Rex, leather bag barks, a defining moment in my career. One-of-a-kind piece that stands historic milestone. Gigolo, let's just call him Gigolo, said in a statement, a defining moment that will challenge the boundaries of creative and luxury. And it's perfect for carry-all for the diva who doesn't care if she wrecks her budget.
REX. With an asking price ranging from 300,000 euros to 500,000 euros, so $347,081 to $578,469, the ancient accessory is an expensive, albeit exclusive piece that will go to the highest bidder with the deepest pockets. So, of course, let's explain what it's made of in here in a second. Of course, it won't outshine the jaw-dropping $8 million dropped on Jane Birkin's 1984 original Hermès handbag, which sold at an auction in Japanese mogul in July 2025. Nor will. What the fuck was that bag made out of? Like, whale penis? Yeah, I was gonna say whale penis. I'm joking. Actually, I remember that there was a story about, like, Onassis, and he had on his yacht. He had these chairs, and he says, "Do you feel that? It's very soft. You know what that is? Whale penis, the softest material in the world. So whale penis. You gotta have real soft wings." I mean, but what the fuck was it made out of? Seriously, I mean, like, I don't know who the hell Hermes. I really don't care about these people that make these stupid things. I mean, overpriced pieces of shit. I mean. It kind of does go back to it. It is true that, like, when you make a car by hand, yes, there's like about, the amount of money you're spending. Like, if it's a $2.8 million car, you may be spending $2 million just building the damn thing, paying all the people to get everything built. That's the way it is. When you make a purse that's $15,000, paying the guys that do it, paying for the, you're still maybe a thousand. Maybe, it's just really that it's funny, like, how certain things can have, like, an overcost and overcharge price for what they're made out of, and other things really don't. I mean, not that I'm saying, it's just really it's funny, like, how certain things can have, like, an overcost overcharge price for what they're made out of, and that's really dumb.

building the fuckers. They have to pay that just to build it. And the rest of what they make off of it, taxes, this, that, and the other. When you're talking about a PERS, you're talking about, you know, they may have spent $1,000 to make it, and they're selling her $15. And the only reason this one is $8 million is because she made it in 1984. Who gives a shit? She made it out of the book 1984, too. You know, whatever. But the Dean, this is why people, you know, like, I really gotta say, when you see dumbass rich people buy this stuff, you're like, why don't we tax them more? Why are they buying faux dinosaur shit? Why do we have to waste, you know, what is this about? All right. You know, you're not really making a good case of not being taxed if you buy bullshit like this. Che Khan and a professor of tissue engineering at Newcastle University, alongside researchers at ad agency VML, genomic engineering firm, the Organoid Company, and the sustainable biotechnology pioneers at Lab Grown Leather, LTD, has led the change in transforming matter from the extinct predator into extraordinary wearables. All right. So I want an extraordinary wearable, I can tell you that. So basically, they're showing how they do it. You know, they got a cow. They use a dermist. They make cow leather. They got a lab-grown Tyrannosaurus Rex, and they do a bunch of shit to it, and it becomes... They got... It's funny, like, the cow, it shows, like, three processes. Cow live, cow dead dermis made into leather, three parts. The lab-grown Tyrannosaurus Rex, part one, by the time it becomes Tyrannosaurus Rex leather, that's already part nine, so... But it's just whatever. All right. Following an extensive process, including harvesting T-Rex, Tyrannosaurus Rex DNA, conducting phylogenetic analysis, inserting the materials into specialized bio-leather cell line genome, transforming the cells into skins, and sustainably tanning the skin to create the leather, the scientists have managed to make primeval magic. The hard bit is making leather from cells. We've done that, Conan previously told the Post. But the upstream bit is using existing technology, which is why we're confident we can do this so quickly. So eventually they just mass produce this shit, I guess. Naysayers, however, have doubted the validity of the T-Rex leather, Tyrannosaurus Rex leather, deemed it gimmicky and very far-fetched, owing to time and evolution. Still, Conan insists that the seemingly impossible is in fact possible. But some people have gotten the wrong end of the stick, saying, well, you can do it, he said, but that's not true. Rest assured, these are all things that have been proven. Oh, well, whatever. I'm not, you know, this is dumb. This is dumb. This is, the same thing with, like, the cubic zirconium or zirconium or... Fuck, I don't even remember it no more. The fake diamond bullshit. You know, they were, like, lab-grown diamonds. It's like, are you kidding me? I mean, it's bad enough that diamonds that are in abundance cost so much goddamn money because they're all hoarded by one company. About 80% or more is by De Beers. And that's the only real reason they have value. Outside of that, it's intrinsic value, as they say. But... cubic zirconium, yeah, I didn't say that a long time, but in there, they're like, these are especially lab-made diamonds, so they are a little bit more price-conscious for the, avid consumer of the diamond. Oh, that's bullshit. Just, I, you know, there's two things I hate about life. I hate when people change words because they think, man, that word is very offensive. So let's put another word on top of that, and then eventually we'll get tired of that word, because whatever the thing was always very offensive. And I'm not saying, like, racial, this is not, no, let's just take it down a notch. Okay, well, it's a prison. Ooh, prisons sound very negative. Well, they're negative. They're a fucking negative place. I mean, goddamn. A shit is negative. We haven't changed the word of shit. Yeah, but... It's like, let's call them correctional facilities. How about that? Let's do that. And then eventually correctional facilities will fall out of favor. Ooh, let's call them mumbo jumbo la la la shit. All right. I hate this. Just quit fucking changing words, all right? We don't need to fucking change words.
Words are

fine. They don't mean shit. And if you actually study other languages, you realize the infrequency of them changing words and with the frequency of us changing words for bullshit. I think English, especially American English, has dedicated itself on this course of constantly changing shit every decade or two decades for no fucking reason, all right? Cubic zirconium or zirconium or corn. But it is damn sure not lab-grown diamonds, all right? You know, this is just a selling thing. It's bullshit. Yeah, for the avid consumer of the lab-grown diamonds. Like, give me a fucking break. They're fucking fake diamonds. They're fakes, right? The shit you made, you know? Shit. Let's just shit. Why don't we just call everything shit? How about that? I mean, that's the one word that I tell you what, that we haven't changed. I mean, nobody's like, you know, it's negative as hell. Hey, I just took a shit. There's a shit over the ground. That guy took a shit on that corner. I mean, at the end of the day, that word is extremely negative, but yet we never change it because we like it. But when we, ooh, I don't know about that word. That let's call them lab-grown, you know, fuck it. Let's call it lab-grown Tyrannosaurus Rex leather. Yeah, like there's non-lab-grown Tyrannosaurus. Oh, what the fuck? I mean, it ain't like they found a big hunking piece of Tyrannosaurus Rex leather on the side of a fucking mountain that's just been sitting there for millions of years. And I said, you know what? Let's make it into a purse. Let's do that. Let's get it into a purse. We'll do that right away. Oh, God. It is just so fucking fucked up. All right. That is... It's fucking hilarious. That's what it really is. To me, it's hilarious. All right, what else do we got? Let's move on down the line. Stupid ass motherfucker. The number one word Gen Z used to describe modern weddings. I wonder if anybody can think about this. What would be the number one word Gen Z would use to describe modern weddings? What is that word? Can we think of this word? Can we think of it in peace? Can we come up with an idea? Well, I can tell you what my word would be, but that would not be the Gen Z word of it. The Gen Z word, something different, something, you know, you just think about it for a second. What could it be? What would they actually think weddings are? Like, are they shitty? Are they made out of Tyrannosaurus Rex leather? Are they, what could they be? All right. Weddings remain an important tradition, but Gen Z is increasingly questioning the expectations that come with them. A new survey of 2,000 Gen Z adults aged 22 plus, the motherfucker's already over 22? Anyway, found that nearly 7 in 10, 69%, okay, that's 70%, 7 in 10, okay, nearly. Okay. I thought you were going by that. Never mind. Right. Yeah. See, it's late. It's like believe weddings today feel more like a production than a personal celebration. Well, no shit. I mean, commissioned by a firm and conducted by Talker Research, the survey reveals as a generation that isn't rejecting weddings themselves, but is pushing back on the growing cost, obligations, and expectations surrounding them. All right. In fact, when you asked to describe modern weddings in a single word, expensive was the word most common response, 20%. From those who would like to get married, more than 9 in 10 respondents, 92%, said they would be willing to break from traditional wedding expectations if it meant reducing cost or stress, including 45% who said they're very willing to do so. Notably, 60% said they don't feel pressure to match the scale or expectation of weddings they've seen others have when thinking about future weddings. All right, this is the problem about weddings. Weddings have really just got extremely, extremely, you know, just insane. Let me tell you this, and I'm going to say one thing. Especially for young people out there that don't really have much going on, you should at most spend at most, and you can lower this price, $2,000 on a wedding. I'm saying it, $2,000. No more than $2,000. If you spend more than $2,000, you're a fucking idiot.
Because the thing is this, I'm not even talking about you having to rent the gown. I mean, like the guy, look, this is what happened. When I had my first wedding and stuff like that, no matter what wedding, you're never going to feel like you're engaged. The only time you're going to feel engaged, you go to the Justice of the Peace, you get married there, and you're like, oh, well, this is pretty easy. We just went down here, we did this thing. It was all about us, wasn't about anybody else. No. When you have a wedding, you're hosting the party. I ran a bar, and I remember this one thing. It was a really good comment about how people running bars. It said that if you run a bar, it's like having a party every night, and you're the host. A wedding, you're the host. There is no one guiding the wedding. There is no, I mean, you can try to get people to do these things, but they may not do it the way you want it to be done. And especially if you're planning it, then you're going to be very, very involved on the planning end. And really, it's just a time to serve others. Now, you can limit that and you can figure out what you want to do, but you're definitely limited. So, this is what I say. First off, guy, rent your fucking tuxedo. I mean, rent it. It's like $100, rent the motherfucker, whatever. Girl, buy a dress, $800 or less. You keep it, whatever. Now you're already near the 1,000, okay? Then, you can actually get married, like in the Catholic Church. You can get married in the Catholic Church for free. It doesn't cost any money. You can make a donation. Say you make a $10 donation, there you go. You can make a $100 donation. Now you're at $1,000. Okay, so guess what happened? You got to go do the filing for the paperwork. That's another $100 or something. You're at 1,100. Let's just throw another 100 for other expenses. You're at 1,200. Now you have $800 to go back home and just have a little party there. And that's it. That's all you gotta fucking do. You can do a little bit more. You can have catering to it. You can do it at your house. And the thing is if you're afraid, well, man, I don't want people seeing my house, it's like, well, then you don't have fucking enough money to do a fucking big wedding. The other thing is, okay, say for instance, you're like, well, no, we're not religious. We're going to do whatever. All right, then just do a gathering. A gathering. Okay, you do a gathering. You go to, you rent out like an Elks Lodge. You rent out American Legion. You rent out any little place that has these little things. The more this nonprofit organization, the better, because they're not going to rip you off as much. They probably already have tables and everything else. They're probably going to put a deposit down, and if you clean up the motherfucker, you'll get your deposit back. It's probably going to cost you $400 or $500 to do. Then you either cater the food, make it yourself, whatever the fuck, bring that shit in, put it up, and then eventually, serve it to people. Get some of your friends, they want to put stuff out, wedding decorations or whatever. Then just play music off of your fucking phone and, just make your own playlist beforehand. Why do you want to hear some DJ play bullshit, about it's their birthday? And we're gonna party like it's your birthday. When it ain't a fucking birthday, it's a fucking goddamn wedding. I mean, anyway. But you gotta be on top of it. You gotta guide it. You gotta like keep the pace moving, everything else. And the number one thing people go to weddings for is alcohol. And the best thing about American Legions or Elks Lodges or whatever is they usually have a bar, so then you don't have to bring your own alcohol and you just make people pay at the bar. And I just don't know. I mean, like, really, I think people put a lot of headaches and stuff. When my first wedding we did at the Justice of the Peace, and that was done. And then what we did was we did a wedding that was in the church. And we went there, and we probably had less than 40 people. It was a rainy day. I don't even think there was 40 people, including everybody who was in the wedding party. And then we went back to my parents' house, and there was no food or really anything. We got some gifts and stuff because people are giving you stuff. Why are you giving them stuff? And within like, a couple hours later, it was over. That was it. It's done. It was a real rainy day. That was it. And it was a beating. I mean, that was a real major beating. And since then, I've done other ones and stuff. And we got married a couple times, or at least had celebrations, like, hey, we got a celebration. And like, we had one over here at the house and stuff. I got a little celebration, where you go and you do, just people come over there, they eat, we cater the stuff out, we got some tables, we set up some stuff. And then that thing was probably about $1,500. So, you know what I'm saying? You don't really gotta fucking. You don't fall for it. Don't fall for it. Period. I mean, this whole thing is like, well, we gotta do 10,000. Save that fucking money. Save.
Really, if you can get it under $2,000, oh, the 800 and stuff you got left over, yeah, you can buy rings or something like that. Really, you can buy the smallest. I mean, like in Europe, we would have the smallest gold bands possible. I know that with what was it, Ashton Kutcher and what's her name, Meg, when they got married, they used they got some, they went online and I forget where they went online, and they bought like some titanium rings, which that's it. It's about, and they were like $45 each. So they said they didn't want to waste money on bullshit. The thing is, you don't have money to waste. $10,000 is ridiculous. You're just going to go into debt immediately for it. And I gotta say, if you're going to put money on anything, do it for you. Just put it like, if you want to go on like a vacation or a honeymoon or something like that, that's great. Let me tell you this, I've been basically married 3 times. I never went on any honeymoon. There was nothing like that. I never had the fucking money. I mean, just me. It is what it be. So there you go. That's what I would do. But it goes there. Wedding culture has ballooned into gen performance. Gen Z is pausing to ask, what parts of this actually matter to us, and what parts just feel like we're doing them because we're supposed to? Yeah, that's exactly. Most of it's you're doing it because you're supposed to. It all started with the stupid thing where the little kid would bring the rings. That's what ruined it. That's what ruined it all. I mean, it really did. Because before that, it's just like, hey, go there, you get to the preacher, and you do this stuff, or you go to JP, and you do this stuff. But they're like, you know what? Let's get a little pillow, and the children will bring the rings. And then they're like, well, we got to record that. It's such a special moment. Now you got some guy recording it. Well, you know what? We really need to have a party afterwards. And it's like, just shut the fuck up. You don't need all this stuff. Are you getting married, or are you throwing a fucking party? And you're throwing a party for a bunch of assholes you don't even like anyway. Most of those people are invited on third, fourth hand. Said Claire Batista, Gen Z trends expert at Affirm. And what the data makes clear is we're not opting out of weddings or celebrations, but we're being more intentional about what actually is worth our time, energy, and money. The cost of celebrating. For many respondents, wedding culture comes with a significant financial pressure. Three quarters, 75%, said today's wedding culture creates pressure to spend money they don't actually want to spend. And more importantly, I gotta add this part, they don't fucking have. More than one in four, 28%, said wedding expectations have created tension between them and a friend. Fuck that friend, man. I'd be like, fuck you. This is my fucking wedding. I'm gonna do what the fuck I want. With the most common source of friction being pressure to spend more money than they felt comfortable with, 34%. If I have a fucking friend that's telling me to do this, this, and this, you know what I'm gonna say? All right, every time you say it, I wanna see the money. I want to see $100 bills, bitch. You bring this fucking down here. You want me to fucking spend more money? I want you to spend more money. I love these ideas. These are great ideas. They're so great. Where's the money? And if I don't see the fucking money, guess what ain't happening? Ain't no fucking idea of yours getting done. It's like, it's so funny. Don't listen to other people that want to have a party for free. Fuck them. All right. Travel appears to be one of the biggest pain points. Travel and accommodations ranked as the hardest wedding-related expense to justify, 30%, and respondents said that on average, wedding-related travel costs become difficult to justify once they exceed $1,239. All right. I don't know what. Who the fuck are you paying to come in? I mean, my thing goes back down to this. If they don't want to come in, I don't really mind. I'm like if somebody says, hey, there's a wedding in Minnesota, I'd be like, that's great, and I hope they have fun. I ain't fucking going. I'm not gonna fucking fly to your fucking wedding. I ain't doing that shit. You ain't doing it. If I can't drive to it within at least an hour away, I ain't going to it. That's it. End of story. I don't even like going to it if it's within 2 minutes away. So the thing is, I'm not gonna pay for somebody else to be fucking flown in. That's it. They can watch the highlights, the videos, the recording, whatever. Just, I'm not paying for it. But I don't know if they're talking about them taking travel. Let's see. It's a destination bachelor and bachelorette trips are also losing some of their appeal. Nearly half, 44%, describe them as fun, but often too expensive, compared to 28% who said they're worth the cost. Okay, so this is basically
them traveling to like Fiji to get married, some bullshit like that. Look, do you want to get married to the person or do you want a vacation? Once you separate the two, you know what I'm saying? I mean, keep your eye on the prize. Is this about marriage or is this about like having a fucking vacation? Because I'm telling you what, once you combine the two, they get very expensive very fast. Unless you decide, hey, look, we're going to make a vacation and we're going to go to, fuck, I don't know. Let's just say like you're going to, let's say like, you're going to art. Nah, I wouldn't even say that's going to be an expensive place. Let's say you say, okay, look, I want to get married on the beach of, shit, I'm trying to think of somebody that's cheap as a beach. There are a lot of places that are cheap that have beaches. Okay, Sri Lanka. Let's go Ceylon. Yeah, where Arthur C. Clarke used to live. Okay, look, you want to go there and you want to do a beach wedding. You may be a little bit better off because, yeah, you get paid what the locals pay, but the locals are going to charge you three times more or four times more because whatever it is. So you're getting fucked then, too. Really, unless the other person is from another country and stuff, and you want to go get married in that other country, that's the only real reason I would see this to happen. And even then, you better, hopefully they're from a much, much more poor country, which this is much, much, much more affordable. So you can do the exact same thing you're going to do in the US for a lot less money. But I've already told you, I figured out the best way to save money. And if you take it to the other countries, they're probably going to think you're cheap. And you may be able to lower the cost down from $2,000 or $3,000 to less than $1,000, but they're gonna be like, no, why? Most people here would spend much more money. So don't fall for the trap. I think that's one of the biggest things that are I would also say that it's one of the biggest dividing factors among couples because I gotta say, like with me, I'm at the point in my life, like I'm like, look, really, let's just do justice of the peace, a little small ceremony, something like that, whatever. I don't really need anything big. I don't want anything big. And if there was a woman to know it's gonna be my wedding, I gotta do something very big, I'd probably like, you know what? I don't think we're getting married. I think it's over. And it's all because of this stupid fucking wedding trend. It's like, look, dude, I mean, I'm a grown guy and I got expenses and I know that I'm not gonna be able to meet those expenses. But if I live in fantasy land and I'm a kid and I just basically got my first apartment yesterday and I got a credit card, I'm maxing out on this bullshit. And then I'm trying to find money left and right just to put into this thing, and I'm going to be debt for years on this wedding, then I may not know better, and I may do something stupid like this. That's why you're going to see younger people have more stupid, outlandish weddings than older, sensible people. Well, at least you would hope that's the case. A different vision for weddings. The findings suggest that weddings are still important to Gen Z, as only 10% of unmarried respondents said they don't want to get married or have a wedding. But they are reimagining what weddings look like. 40% of unmarried respondents said their dream wedding is smaller and more intimate compared to just 19% who envision a large traditional wedding. All right. This chick's pretty cute. I show a chick on here. It's like some supposed to be, I don't know what the fuck, whatever. Stock Adobe photo. There you go. That's what it is. When asked which wedding trends they view most positively, respondents pointed to personalized details. 31% budgets conscious or do-it-yourself elements. 30% and wait, 31% are personalized details. 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Yes, this is the thing. Your guest list should probably be about less than 70 people. If you're doing more than 70 people, you're full of shit. You don't know those people. Your mom may know them. Your dad may know them. But if your mom and dad don't want to get married again, fuck them. It's 70 people, all right? Like, I was like, well, I got to invite my friends because I'm like, look, if you want to get married and you want to have a wedding and you want to invite your fucking friends, have at it, hoss. But if you fucking want to get my wedding, 70 people. That's it. That gives you 35 people for the bride and 35 people for the groom. And if you can't fit that many motherfuckers into that list, then you don't know them. I'm telling you, I don't know more than 35 people, and that would be family and friends and everything. I would be pushing myself
invite people. And then the people that I would push to invite at the point when I'm trying to get the numbers 28, 29, and 30, those people, they'd be like, well, I really don't know you that well to go to your wedding. So there you go. I mean, families are getting smaller. Somehow weddings are getting larger. What the fuck is that about? And you get a bunch of people that want a free ride. They want some free food. They want to go out there to a free party. Fuck them. I know I've been saying fuck a lot tonight, but I'm just fucking, I fucking had it. Fuck. And if they could redirect wedding-related spending elsewhere, nearly half, 46%, said they would put it towards saving or investing. Yes, yes, if you have the money. But more than likely, you don't have the money for any of this stuff, so you can't put it towards saving or investing. All you're doing is not putting it towards increased debt on the start of your relationship. Others would prioritize a future purchase such as a home or a car. Good, yes, that's much better. A honeymoon or a trip, yes, but the thing is, the honeymoon or a trip really would be less than what you're talking about. Because like I said, if you could reduce your cost down to $2,000, or dare I say $3,000 if you want to go that high, from $10,000 or $20,000, you're not going to spend that much money on a vacation. It's not going to be $17,000 on a goddamn vacation. You're looking at more around $1,000 or $2,000 range. So it's definitely much more advantageous. But again, it's not necessary. Maybe you're just like not at that point in your life where you can afford to take a trip like that. You're just trying to start out. And the one thing you don't want to sink your marriage is, our wedding cost too much damn money, and now I'm pissed off at my wife and or husband, wife, whatever the fuck it is, and I just don't think we're going to make it. So the wedding can actually kill the marriage. Think of that. The findings point to a generation, unless she's so fucking fucked. This is the thing, too, and I know it's probably not going to happen with the guy, but if the woman is dead set on having this extravagant damn wedding, because then she's just an idiot. She has no clue, no financial wit, no understanding of anything else. She just wants nice things. You know, and I want nice things too. I want a better car, a better house, a better life, a better vacation, a better wife, whatever the fuck. But I'm settling for what I got, and this is, you know, it's like that old quote Homer had. Like he says, I love you this much, but that's only going to cover $300. It's like, you know, it's come on. All right. And if they could redirect wedding, okay, said that, travel expense. The finding further bore the generation that still wants to celebrate life's biggest milestones while rethinking the expectations and expenses that have accumulated around them. Research methodology, talker research. Okay, so that's just the statistics on there. That is just insane. It is insane. All right, let's talk about some more stuff Gen Zs are doing. And this is some other weird things. And weird stories. Down on one-night stands, Gen Z swiping left on casual sex in exchange for heartfelt experiences. I'd rather have the casual sex, because, you know. Anyway. It's an age-old scenario. You lock eyes with a stranger across a crowded bar, share a couple of cocktails, followed by the classic walk of shame the next morning. For generations, one-night stands have been a late-night experience so common, some describe it as a sexual rite of passage. Oh. But according to a new sex trends report by Love Honey, the casual hookup is officially facing extinction as young people reject the act in favor of more meaningful encounters. Elizabeth Newman, sexologist and head researcher at the global sex toy retailer, okay, they actually hired somebody to be a researcher for them. Okay, whatever. I guess, well, they got to find out what new products are in the sex toy market. Told news.com.au that younger generations aren't necessarily more prudish, but are instead reacting to radically altered dating climate. The shift is being driven by a range of factors, including dating app fatigue, as massive decline in nightlife, and on the ongoing cost of living crisis. So they're going to get too damn expensive. With more than a quarter of late night venues closed since 2020, damn, yeah. We're seeing a real shift in how young people approach alcohol and nightlife. What does it say? Opinion on how 24 places died in New York became the city of sleeps.
Yeah, that's the case. I don't know. That's an opinion piece, though. But I mean, they're but they're that I guess an actual quote or number quarter of loss places. Anyway, Newman explained the data revealed that only half of 18 and 24 year olds have had a drunken sexual encounter, compared to nearly 70% of 25 to 34 year olds, and almost three quarters of 35 to 44 year olds. It kind of depends. I don't really remember meeting up with somebody that I never knew and got completely wasted. It was usually more of we went on a date and the other person was a lush and it was like, hey, are you gonna bang or what's gonna happen? You're gonna bang, bang, bang, bang. Anyway, but and then we bang a couple more times after that, and I was like, yeah, we get it through. The Love Honey reporter reported. Yeah, report noted, Love Honey, what the fuck's that? Love Honey report noted that without the inhibition, lowering effects of alcohol or specific spaces where hooking up is socially sanctioned, it's no wonder that one night stands are in decline. Oh, because they don't have a place to live. On top of that, a cost of living crisis means many young people are still living at home. There you go. And the conditions that once made casual encounters accessible have largely disappeared. Well, back in the past, people used to do a lot in cars and stuff, but then there were so many murderers murdering people who were doing it in cars, they kind of got scared of that. And I talked about that before and how, like, people used to have sex in the parking lot behind my grandma's house over there by the middle school back in the 80s. We'd shine lights on them, or we would use these little flashing lights, or, all kinds of weird shit just to freak them out. We didn't kill them, but I mean, like, we were freaking them out, and they would drive off, and it was kind of funny to us. As little kids, we thought that was funny. But there's a lot of people out there having the sex and making the babies. I don't know. I mean, yes, this is the thing. It's like less people are drinking. I do think it's stupider that more people are going to gyms to work out, to meet people. And then I'm like, I see there's only a few people that go to gyms that actually, are doing anything. Most of them are just trying to stave off some kind of excess growth in fat. But they're not really like getting tone or shape or it, I don't see that much more. I mean, I think a lot of them just want to say they're going to the gym to get people off their ass. So, yeah, I'm going to the gym, I'm trying to like work up this fat. Why don't you quit eating? It's like, ah, no, I like eating. I'd like going to the gym. I like going. And they show up at the gym, take a picture of themselves in the mirror with their little gym clothes on, and then they go home. And they put that on their little account. Well, there you go. All right. Moving on. That's what happens. Boston bars, keeping about bars now, say Scottish soccer fans are drinking them dry. This was from a few days ago. And here in Dallas, we had the same thing with the English. The English came to one place I've been to a couple times, the Londoner pub. And I like the Londoner in Addison, but the Londoner in, north of Dallas and Mockingbird Station thing, or north of downtown Dallas in Dallas. And they said they had like 5,000 beers sold in the day, and the fire marshal eventually came by there two or three times saying they were going to shut them down. And they had to escort some people out from the police. There were just too many people. Nobody was hurt or anything like that. It's just, there's just too many people getting drunk. Scottish soccer fans are being credited with the boom in Boston beer sales that caused some bars in the city to run dry. Sam Adams, Boston Tap Room, said the influx of Scottish fans in town attend the FIFA World Cup games caused it to sell four times as much Samuel Adams Boston Lager from Thursday to Sunday as the bar normally would on a 4-day weekend. Wow. The tap room ended up running out of Boston Lager, leading the company to schedule an emergency delivery on Saturday morning. Remember, this is their tap room. Okay? They're making beer for other people, and their tap room ran out of beer. So they had to deliver to their own tap room. They were like, oh shit, we need an emergency one. I mean, it's right there. Anyway, Noel Summers, the chief operating officer at Hennessy's Bar downtown in Boston, said the facility was sold out of beer Sunday. We've been here for over 30 years, and we've never seen anything like it, Summers told the Boston Globe. We tripled St. Patrick's Day. Paul Morris of the White Bull Tavern said his business also ran out of beer with a particular rush on Tennent's Lager, the most popular beer in Scotland.
Pretty much everything. We ran out of everything, Morris told the NBC Boston, Tenants being number one. The funny thing is hopefully this will make a resurgence in bar life, and hopefully all those fucking whores and Mothers Against Drunk Drivers will be, fuck them. I hate Mothers Against Drunk Drivers. I'm sorry, I always have to say that. They always act so high and mighty and how, like, oh, we help people and everything else, and they don't tell you that every DWI they collect a portion on, all their little different classes, victim impact statement, all that bullshit. The Mothers Against Drunk Drivers, they not only that, they actually came up with legislation to install in every vehicle an interlock system, which, and surprisingly, they wanted it by 2026 before the technology had actually been there to actually create an easy to run interlock system that wouldn't have more, that would have less than a 1% failure. And even less than a 1% failure means that most of the time you're going to start up your vehicle and it's going to be fine, but there's going to be many times you'll start your vehicle and it just won't start because it thinks you're drunk. There, let me tell you this, I've used Interlock. Interlock is the worst fucking thing in the world. It is a horrible system. It doesn't always work. Most of the time it drains your battery because it has to use from the battery to begin with. And if your battery's low, and I had a brand new car, my first battery on that car, it was less than 3 years old, about 2.5 years old, and it basically killed that battery because you can't start the car up. It won't start the car up. It's using from the drawing power from the battery. Cold winter days, you got to sit forever because it has to warm the head up and everything else. What it does is you blow through it. It heats up your breath and eventually takes samples that way. Basically, it has to heat up the particulates in your breath to burn them off so that it knows what the fuck's going on. Well, you got to think about it. If it's like 0 degrees outside or even 20 or 30 degrees, that thing ain't going to work really well. You're going to have to try to keep it warm. They even say take the head inside overnight. And this was supposed to be one that was supposed to be inside your car. And like they were saying, they can't even figure out how to work the technology yet. And if you even had 1% of starts, that would mean that basically, you got to think how many times you start your car. You may start your car 5 times a day. Well, if 1% failure rate, then within every 3 weeks, you're going to have a time when your car doesn't start because it thinks you're drunk, even though you're not. And yeah, that's the one thing you want to do. Somebody's trying to come kill you, and you're like, hold on, I got to start my car. I got to blow into it. I mean, and it doesn't, even when everything works right, it still takes about a minute and a half to even get to start your car because you waited to blow oil, do all the stuff. It's a long process. So I don't know. I just gotta say that these are the people that bring you these bright ideas. The thing hadn't even been completed. It's not even made. They just say, well, it's got until 2026. It's 2021. Just create it. Just invent it. I mean, shit. It's ridiculous. It's almost like basically saying, well, hey, well, y'all guys, like Franklin and all y'all motherfuckers, y'all know about electricity. Just start making electricity in 5 years, just make it. See, God, I hate the motherfuckers. Anyway, but yeah, hopefully, I mean, I get it. Yes, nobody wants to have their family member or anything die of like some drunk driver. And there are the majority of people that have problems are the majority of people that always have problems. But the thing is, like, I even when I had the interlock on my car, people were like, man, how many DWIs do you have? And I said, this is the first one. It's state law. The very first one you get a fucking interlock on there. So, anyway, going back to this, I do hope people will drink more in the future. I do. That's what I want Gen X to do. Fuck more, drink more, and have cheaper weddings. All right. Federal wine and spirits in the financial district ran out of Budweiser and Corona on Saturday, and employees said one of the business refrigerators broke from being open so many times. Wow. Let me tell you this, and that's the thing too. One of the hardest parts about having a place like this is where to store all the beer. Like you're thinking, why don't they just order more beer? Well, beer is one of those things where, yeah, you can get it and you can just not keep it cold, or you keep it cold, but then you run out of space of where you're keeping all this fucking beer. And, even if you have a buttload of kegs and stuff, then you still, if you got to have the space to move, you may have a big walk-in, you still have to have the space to move those kegs around because you're going to have to pull the kegs out and put other kegs in.
And let me tell you this, and I can tell you that I know, like, if they have like a local Scottish beer, like they were saying 10 of the, whatever the fuck the beer was, and like ciders and stuff, they'll drink through that shit first. They'll always go to their stuff first. And once that stuff's out, then that's it. They're like, "That's Budweiser and Corona tastes like piss, but there ain't nothing else to drink." And that's what they'll do. I know. I've seen Brits are like that. Like I remember, like in my bar, they would come and they would drink cider, and we had just Ladrón de Manzanas, which is a cider created by Mo. I don't remember. I forget who made it, but another Spanish beer makes it. And so they would drink that first. They would always. And if I ran out of that, then they would consider other beers. But yeah. Anyway, point is that yes, this is what we need. Business has said that they're now preparing for the coming weekend, and Scotland will be playing Morocco on Friday at Boston Stadium, Foxborough. Like I said, there's just only so much room you can put this beer away in, and that's it. And that's a big problem. I mean, that's space, and you got to keep it cold. So, let's see. We got a few other stories here. I'm just gonna try to over these things. All right. I'm just gonna go. We only got a few more minutes left, so let's just try to do some of these ones here quick. The world's oldest living land animal extends records to 194. Now you, years old. So he's been around for 200 years. His name is Jonathan the Tortoise, and they have pictures of him back when. Earlier this year, he was rumored to have died, and some assholes put that out there. And then he didn't die, but he was at least 50 years old when he arrived at Saint Helena in the Seychelles in 1882. His birth year is estimated to be 1832 at the last, the latest, at the latest. But researchers believe he might even be older. But he keeps telling everybody he's younger. Jonathan Tortoise is a beloved resident of St. Helena. St. Helena Governor Nigel Phillips told the Guinness Book of World Records he has met royalty, starred in wedding photographs, delighted tourists. But for the Saints, he is a symbol for St. Helena, enduring resilience of the island and its commitment to protecting the environment. Jonathan, a.k.a. Jono, has lost his vision, and sense of smell. But he continues to eat, sunbathe, and mate. He keeps fucking. Jonathan has now been named Guinness World Book Records Icon Record Keeping Organization. GWR Icons are a select group of record holders whose achievements have transcended their field and inspire people across the globe, officials wrote. Let's see. Other record holders of GR, Nigerian Hilda Bashi, who set the record for the longest cooking rhythm. Oh, these are asshole people. I don't care about people, but I care about turtles. Because people form mad, and I don't care about mad. So, yeah, like they show pictures of, like, I mean, it really is kind of weird. Like this guy's like around in the 1800s, or people have been dead for like 100 years now, and. It is what it is. I mean, it's an old turtle, but yes, good, happy birthday, Jono. And let's see, let's keep moving down the line. We got a few more stories, but I did say that was kind of shitty the other month ago or so. Odd people said that he passed away, but I mean, yeah, before, I mean, he could actually see you and do all this other stuff, but now all he can do is fuck you. So, San Diego Zoo fills bear habitat with man-made snow, and they show like the bears playing in the man-made snow. I thought the bears put it in themselves, but I guess not. So, well, that's not much of a fucking story. Just going down the line here. Oh, there was a Russian ballet, Turkey Imperial Russian Ballet of Romeo and Juliet. Okay. And since the ballet performance of Romeo and Juliet in Turkey went off script. When an orange cat wandered onto stage and interacted with the performance. Video from the performance Imperial Russian Ballet Company in Izmir shows the cat wandering onto the stage during the climactic scene directly following Romeo's death. Oh, wow. The video posted on Instagram by Danya Borger, a member of the ballet company, shows a cat lie down next to the still actor before getting up to sniff at his head and play with his hair.
The feline performer seems to lose interest in Romeo when the dancer portraying Juliet pulls the other actor a few inches away on the ground. The cat then makes its way to a nearby onstage table to lie down and watch the rest of the scene. The very actor's performance, which elicited applause and laughter from the audience, was rewarded with a bow during the ballet's curtain call. It was unclear how the cat got into the theater. That's cute. I mean, yes, that makes it all worthwhile. Yeah. See, the animals are the only thing that's gonna save this planet, but from these stupid ass animals and mothers against truck drivers. Okay, and so yes, this one's a negative story. I'm not gonna do negative stories. We're gonna go out on a high note. We're gonna go out with kitty cats and well, wrestling matches provide action-packed story time U.S. libraries. Wow. So you can actually go to the library and then you have some wrestling going on there. I don't really see what the purpose of that, but I do understand that I think that they have like lucha libre, which is like the free fight stuff, lucha libre and everything. Like luchar is to fight, to fight, the verb, and libre is free fight, like free for all kind of thing. But they changed it to lucha libre. So lucha libre, which free, well, fight to fight book, really. So for fighting book, it's a popular Mexican-inspired sport of lucha libre, which means libre means book. Right? That's, yeah, there's nothing else to add to that. So I guess really they just want to go there fight in the near the well, actually in front of the library, to encourage people to fight the books. Keep the power, you know, from the books, because those books, man, they're mean. All right, that's about it. I talked about cats. I talked about weddings. I talked about Gen Z's habit. I talked about tortoises and Jonathan's birthday. There you go. All good stuff. Anyway, well, it's been a fun night. We'll see you later. We're almost out of time here on the Blue Knights on Unexplained Radio Network, unexplainedradio.com. Again, you can go to the chat room. Chat with the chatters, or you can go down to the wild card line. Give us a call, 469-893-0054, 469-893-0054, plus one for international callers, 469-893-0054. That is here on Blue Nights, next coming up to us. And I do appreciate all you guys out there joining us for tonight. It has been a fun one. So, hey, look, go out, fuck a lot, save money on your weddings. And before you know it, go get wasted and bang somebody in there. And celebrate Jonathan's birthday while you're at it. We'll see you next week, guys. Day class.

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We got another good episode for you, or a shitty one, depending on what you look at it like, you know. I mean, yeah, you can call either way, I guess, you know. Anyway, so we're here. 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Again, it's on unexplainedradio.com, the Unexplained Radio Network. And if you go down, you scroll down, you go down to the very bottom here, you get like a phone number, and that phone number is the Wild Card Line. And the Wild Card Line is at 469-893-0054. Again, it's 469-893-0054. International callers plus 1-469-893-0054 for the Wild Card Line. And as we always say here, if you got a great idea, a great topic for a show or anything, click the Contact Us button on the front page, or just go over to the menu button and you click on that. When you click there, it says we need hosts and new shows to join us in the contact page there too. So, if you have any ideas and you're absolutely fascinating, you think you can make 45 weeks or more worth of 1 hour content a week, then you may just have a show. And even if it's not absolutely fascinating, I mean, you know, you can talk about birds growing beards. I don't know the fuck. And that being said, we got a lot of stuff to talk about tonight on Blue Nights. And with it, let's not go any slower and let's go a little bit faster and we'll start getting in right to our topics. We'll have a little bit of time to get started, so hell, let's just do it right now. Alright, our first topic comes to us today with a weird understanding of the way things are and the way things were. So let's see what we got, shall we? Okay. When it comes to detecting psychos, you just got to go with their gut. So, not your gut, their gut. So, I mean, you're trying to detect them. You're not trying to detect yourself. So, okay. Scientists have found a surprising link between certain microbes and darker personalities characteristics. According to a shocking study in Nature, we hypothesize that the composition of the gut and oral microbiota may be associated with subclinical psychopathic personality traits. Okay. Meaning you're fucked in the head, I guess. I don't know. Let's see. Wrote the team led by Carolina Costa from the University of Porto in Portugal. Oh, okay, great. Went there, yeah. While it's been known that microscopic flora can influence our mental state, yet this yet-to-be peer-reviewed study reportedly marked the first time a particular association had been explored. Okay. I'll get to that in a second. Let's see. It's well known that psychopathy, which is defined by lack of empathy, or psychopathy, I don't know. Antisocial tendencies, impulsiveness, and egoism has to do with brain structure, particularly prefrontal cortex, Science Alert reported. I got this too big today. Meanwhile, previous research has proven that psychopaths excel on dating apps. Wow. I got to probably check that one out. And are more likely to hail from New York or Nevada. That's weird. However, the researchers thought there was more to it. To determine the alleged source of pathology, the team enlisted 200 healthy adult participants and had them complete the self-report psychopathy scale short form, a survey designed to quantify psychopathic traits. Man. So out of 200 people, they were able to find one psychopath? I mean, I thought it'd be like one out of a couple hundred thousand at least. They then submitted their samples of blood, saliva, fecal samples, which the scientists analyzed to deduce the level of bacterial composition of the body along with metabolic markers. Okay. I'm going to change the size of this because it's way too big now. While a subject's individual microbial diversity didn't suggest signs of psychopathy,
comparing the participants' results to each other painted a different picture. The team found that subjects with greater levels of three types of gut bacterial, Alicinella, I'm not going to get these right, Provetal, Coliobiaciluciferensis, okay, also scored more high on the psychopathy survey. Okay. The mechanism behind the alleged gastrointestinal psychopath factory is yet unclear, but researchers noted that Alicinella has been associated with various diseases. Therefore, its capacity to induce inflammation, which is linked with anxiety and depression, could shed light on the potential psychopathic precursor. Meanwhile, Provetella has been linked to psychiatric affliction. Excuse me, I can't read it. I don't know why. While the researchers say C. evernensis produces a chemical in the brain that affects impulse control, coincidentally, the study found that the microbe Treponema vincentinella has the opposite association, but the reason for this remains unclear. The researchers claim that the association between aforementioned gut bugs and the psychopathic characteristics is just a measurable biological footprint for psychopathy that extends beyond traditional neurocognitive models. But don't start getting your stool and saliva samples tested just yet. The research doesn't prove that a certain microbial formula is to blame for psychopathy, only that there is a correlation. More research is needed to determine the exact recipe for evil. Yeah, like they were saying, like, you know, just because somebody has this stuff and the correlation stuff, they're really kind of unknown. But why does it happen? I don't know. Apparently, they don't either. But the big thing to mention is that it's kind of like okay, I just don't like giving an explanation for somebody for their behavior. I mean, after a while, like, you can't just go out there and say, well, maybe they're crazy because of this. And they really, if you stopped giving them that, they wouldn't be crazy anymore and everything. It's like, nah, a lot of times people are fucking crazy because they're fucking crazy. There is that area to it, the area of giving, you know, somebody something. It's kind of like that one woman they got right now, you know, and there's a bunch of them. They killed her three kids, and then she had, like, oh, I got postpartum depression and everything else. And I'm like, yeah, you know, and then there's these other women out there that saying, yeah, postpartum depression's real. And then they see the woman and everything, or they stand out there and they're waiting for her to go to her court case. And then they're all like, yay, you're a victim of this. Yeah. And they got their fucking babies with them. They're like, this is a real medical condition, needs to be diagnosed. Basically, what they're saying is she should, they even asked him, said, well, what's your opinion? And the opinion was, it's like, yeah, well, she was a really good mother. I'm like, I don't give a fuck if she was great on one day, but she was fucking crazy on another fucking day. I mean, after a while, you got to just admit that this motherfucker is fucking nuts. I mean, you know, you got three fucking kids. You go out there and you got to go into one room, kill one of them. And after doing that, you got to turn around and say, you know what? Job ain't done. You got to go in another room, kill another kid. And mind you, these are your kids. I mean, you know, it ain't like there's some little brats next door. Just make a one room, kill one of them. And after doing that, you got to turn around and say, you know what? Job ain't done. You got to go in another room, kill another kid. And mind you, these are your

in that convenient. It's always like that. A lot of times people that the old adage is that with murder suicides or anything like that, where somebody goes out there and tries to kill somebody else or at least kill somebody else or whatever the deal, it's just to put them over the edge so they can kill themselves. It's, we're wired not to want to kill ourselves, despite the fact that, most people have a large percentage of, large, small percentage. I guess that's kind of more. Anyway, a large portion of their life will be spent thinking about bad things. And then a smaller part of that is thinking about basically offing yourself or whacking yourself, whacking off yourself. So the thing is, like, especially when you're younger, you think, oh man, life sucks, man. I think it's, time to end it all. So you need a catalyst. And the catalyst often is this, because you're at a point of no return and it's like, man, I did all these horrible things. Now it's time for me to kill myself, and it makes it easier for you to do so. That's why people do it. Otherwise, they would just say, well, I'm just gonna kill myself and that's gonna be it. But the desire for survival, and that innate desire for survival, the animalistic desire for survival, even trumps all these different things. That's why a lot of times you see they go out there, they kill everybody else, they try to kill themselves, and then at the end of the day, they didn't do it. Like Darlie Routier or anybody else. And or that Susan Smith woman years ago that, I don't think she even tried to kill herself. I think she did. I think she was part went in the water. I don't remember, long story. The point is that that is that's always kind of a motive. And there, I remember, like, there was one person that they were said they were going to jump from like the third or fourth floor in this building, inside the building, and they were like, hey, I'm gonna do it, I'm gonna do it. And when he was gonna jump, like, somebody grabbed him, like a, I don't know, sheriff's office, deputy or police officer, something like that. And they grabbed him, and then that guy, instead of like them trying to, like the guy's jumping and he's off like barely hanging on because that guy, the other sheriff's officer deputy, grabbed him. So now, instead of him trying to push the sheriff's deputy off, he's like, no, I want to die. Let me go. Let me die. He's over there hanging on for dear life onto the sheriff's deputy because now his body doesn't want to die. And so this is kind of the same thing. Like I always said, if you want to start killing a bunch of people, start with yourself. And if you get that done right, and if you are successful in killing yourself, by all means. And then after that, once you're dead, think about whatever you can do. It's just so fucked up. And I don't know, people are fucked up too, because they're like, I had postpartum depression and I can relate. And it's like, relate to what? Did you kill your kids? I mean, you're basically saying I had postpartum depression, and this woman had postpartum depression, so it's very important for me to relate with this woman and her activities and everything else. And at the end of the day, you survived it, and then everything is, well, everybody can get worse and this, that, and the other. What do you want me to do? I mean, and basically the way they make it sound, it's like, yeah, she just made one horrible decision due to postpartum, but she was a great mother. She was a great mother. So what do you want to do? Put her back in society, have other kids, kill those kids too? I mean, what are we going to do here? It's like, no, she's got to be treated, or she's got to be released. And it's like, at the end of the day, we don't have a lot of options on what to do with people that are fucked up. So when you fuck up, you should know what the option is. Thus, you're like, man, I don't want to fuck up because I don't want to go to that fucking shithole. And that kind of keeps people from doing it. Now, once you've already done it is kind of weird. We're going to send you to this shithole place, and then, you just get to stay there, and then that's the way it is. I mean, but that's what we've come up with. That's what society's come up with. And until there's like actually a better method than that, which, despite everybody else saying, oh, well, there's this and this and this, none of those methods have ever really worked. And people say, well, none of these methods work about sending people to prison. It's like, yeah, the point is getting them away from people, getting them away from society. The idea is, like, if you can't function in society, we have a place for you. And, I don't know. So, like I say, I just think with this story here about the psychopath stuff, if you start saying, well, it's what your diet is, and that's they at the end of it, they said, look, it's just a correlation. We don't know why it relates or anything. But you don't want to go too far down the rabbit hole.

goal of like, well, if they would only eat different foods and then they would not want to kill people. But unfortunately, they ate the wrong foods, and anyone could be in that position. If they ate those same wrong foods, now they would want to kill people. So in reality, we should let them be free and let them eat different foods. And it's like, that's fucked in the head, dude. That's not going to work. So, I mean, it's a weird correlation. Why does it happen? But it's not like if you start eating the same foods as a psychopath, like, I don't know what the fuck. Like, if you eat pizza every day like a psychopath does, it's not going to make you a serial killer. There's something else there. It's just, this is just something that goes along with for the ride. You know, I mean, it's just like this. That's almost like saying, you know what? Every serial killer that drove a car, you know, up until 1999, used gasoline. And I use gasoline in my car too. So thus, I'm just the same thing. It could make me a serial killer. We should let them be free. Anyway. Oh, well, whatever the fuck. Yeah, there was that was a weird part, too. They actually, I forgot about this. One thing on here was that they had said that they were very good with dating apps. And, you know, it kind of drew my attention. Unfortunately, like, I did have other stories, but they excel on dating apps. I've never heard of this. The Nevada, you know, New York connection or something, that's weird in itself. But I do believe this because I do think that the people that are best on dating apps are probably the nuttiest motherfuckers there are. So are you dating a psychopath? Experts reveal a major red flag to look out for. And this one came out, I guess, last year, basically. But there's supposed to be a correlation. Let's see what it would get into if this thing will fucking ever scroll down. Living the fast life says more about a person than their proclivity for risk-taking. How do you tell if your man's a psychopath? They've got an amazing online game, apparently. German scientists have revealed that those who have high hookup rates on dating apps are more likely to be psychopaths. I guess it's because they're manipulating people or whatever. Makes me kind of want to be a psychopath now. You know, I have a very low hookup rate, so you don't have to worry about me. Individuals who have elevated levels of traits associated with fast life history, the dark triad, tetrad traits, or social sexuality, use visual social media platforms more intensely. Study author Lenhart Freith, research director of behavioral science, and this is a long title, told SciPost. Okay, the study published in the Journal of Science, it's another one here, it's a long lot of stuff. Okay, so which performs various mental health issues. While prior research has centered around personalities in the dating apps, there hadn't been much focus on what traits predict what outcomes until now. When I started my research in the area of dating apps and social media, I dived deeper. Well, thanks for a commercial opening up for Lunchables. I dived deeper into theoretical explanations on behavior, explained Fry. Considering personality, behavior, disposition, I was indeed wondering why nobody was going for the most obvious element in dating apps. Okay. To determine what characteristics predict dating app success, he and his team asked nearly 500 dating app users to complete a series of questionnaires measuring various traits and behaviors. Participants were asked whether they had gone on a Tinder date, a date arranged through a hookup app. Which, the funny thing is, like I've said on this show and I've said other shows, Tinder started out as a hookup app. But yet, if you act like, you know, hey, let's just maybe hook up. And then we're like, oh my God, I can't believe you're like that. Like, yeah, well, you're on what was originally a hookup app. And whether they had sex with someone they met on this virtual wingman service. The research then analyzed personality and behavioral characteristics predicted each outcome using validated scales determined the three so-called dark triad traits, narcissism, Machiavellianism, and psychopathy, along with attitudes towards casual sex, sexual desire, and prior sexual behavior. The team found that while the same number of women had gone on Tinder date
Men were more likely to bed someone they met through a hookup app. 66% of those who had Tinder sex were men. Okay. These successful sex, sex, online daters tend to be younger and displayed higher rates of narcissism, machiavellism, and psychopathy. These date app assassins also scored higher in all three aspects of social sexuality and favorable attitudes towards casual sex, greater sexual desire, and more sexual experience. I'm starting to think, man, am I fucking. I mean, I'm not successful in the dating apps, but all these other things, I'm like, man, I mean, more into the casual, more into the greater, more into the most. Okay, that's why I bees. Guess I'm a psychopath. These researchers warn that these promiscuous pickup artists could potentially be more likely to exploit and target vulnerable individuals online. Individuals with faster life strategy, particularly men in high psychopathy and sexual desires, report more mating success via dating apps. The research wrote, per Dating Mail, okay, the Daily Mail. The results align with prior studies claiming that psychopath men have more success in one-night stands and casual sex. Okay, well, I don't really have a lot of success in one-night stands. So, by contrast, these traits did not hold true for men who had not experienced online flings, or for women in either group. Okay. However, the study did reveal that men who had experienced more Tinder sex were more likely to report being satisfied by their choices than female participants who did not. So the women that didn't have more Tinder sex were not as happy with their choices as the men that were having a buttload of sex with. Well, men are always happy when they get a buttload of sex. And some are happy with butt sex. There you go. But researchers surmise that these women may have put more effort into initial messaging phase and were therefore more likely to accept disappointment in the flesh. Okay. Women who reported sex via dating apps lowered their standards compared to women not having Tinder sex, said Fry. We were surprised by women lowering their standards on a dating app. I mean, I'm probably pretty surprised by that too. They usually raise them like hell. He added, we considered this something that like a sunk cost effect. After already texting on once on a date, the decision to engage further was already made. So after already texting once on a date, this has, okay, I don't know what that really, I mean, I guess I could mean the date, the one person, like, already texting them, they're kind of like, hey, we're already in there, might as well go further. Of course, there are a few caveats to the study, including the reliance of self-reported data. Researchers worried that results could be tainted by gender reporting biases. The men might inflated their numbers while the women underreported their experience. That's true too. That does. So how does one tell the female partner is a psychopath? They wear less makeup for one, per a surprising study published in the Archive of Sexual Behavior. Oh my God! Like this is a major rabbit hole. I don't know if I should just stick on this thing the whole time. About now, the other one is women not wearing makeup are more tent. Have a higher tendency to be psychopaths. And we also still have the Nevada, New York one. Okay, the researchers found that women who scored highly on the psychopathy scale were less likely to put on lipstick, eyeliner, and blush in all social situations. Huh. I guess that's like, Dolly Parton passed away recently, and I know the future be like, God, it was like months ago. And so she was really nice, and she put a lot of shit on, so. There you go. These findings underscore the nuanced relationship between makeup usage and personality. The study authors stated, saying that women who don lots of makeup were also found to be more agreeable in most social settings. Well, yeah, because they put a lot of makeup on. Wow. I really don't know what to say about that. That's a weird one too. I mean, like. Yeah, they are right. Like the idea of people overstating how many sexual relationships they had, thus, because there's, I mean, unless these women are being banging a lot of different dudes, which is possible, that would have to make up that gap for all the women that are not banging anybody. So,
I don't know. But the other story is, I remember there was a study that, that was done like a long time back when I was in grad school. And they put this study up about sexual behavior, and it showed like men are just kind of what it basically graphed where men and women like how many sexual partners they have. And so men, it was like kind of centered around like I guess I don't remember exactly what the number was, but it was something like there was a median, or well, not even a median, the average number or so odd. Yeah, let's just say that. Fuck it. Keep it easy. The average number is like 12, all right, or 10, whatever the fuck, something like that. So you see it go up, and then it goes to 10, and it drops back down. And then way at the very end, they had one that this one guy, one dot on over 1,000. And so, like, and then our professor said, yeah, that guy's fucking lying. And so it goes, yeah, he's over 1,000 women. He just said, oh, yeah, 1,000 men, put that on there. It's like, it's a fuck it. Anyway, I don't understand why people make fun of those things. I mean, nobody's going to know your real answer. Put the real shit down. The joke is only going to last for 5 seconds, and now it's been 20 years later, and I'm still able to tell you the stupid joke and the stupid thing. And so, but with the women part was very weird. The women had a double bell curve effect, like where it's basically two mountains in a valley, kind of like the boobs. So with the women, it kind of peaked up around one or two. Like a lot of women were one or two. And then it dropped off considerably. And then it picked up again in this other part around, I forget, it was like 60. So women are either having a shit ton of sex with a lot of different guys, or they're basically just having one or two guys. That's it. And so that makes sense. That actually seems very. It kind of confirmed a lot of different things. People have thoughts about what men do and what women do, and why women complain about men being just in it for sex, and which is true. But then when they find women that are, it's one of those things. It's like the women that don't want to go out there and have a lot of sex get pissed off that the women that do have a lot of sex are getting a lot of these guys, but they're only getting them for a short period of time. So, but then they're worried that their guy's going to wander off and a lot of stuff like that. Stuff that most guys don't worry about. But they also had the psychopath. Now, this is going to be a psychopath show. Might as well just do that. Who the fuck are? This was another thing came out. Psychopaths and where they tend to live. And these four states are the most revealing. It says that, as it turns out, personalities are in fact shaped by the environment we grow up in. Nevada, New York, South Dakota, and Texas contain the highest percentage of those in the possession of the dark personality traits. I don't know why. I mean, I liked it when they said New York and Nevada. When they put Texas in there, it kind of fucked everything up. I'm like, I don't want to read this. A recent study conducted by Ingo, yeah, this is a long one. Okay. It said here, levels of dark personality traits, depending on the location and the concentration of aversive societal conditions, ASC, the concentration of aversive societal conditions, ASC, that place possesses. Okay, so if a place possesses a lot of ASC, then you're gonna have more psychos. The dark personality traits of or the dark triad are recognized by psychologists as psychopathy, narcissism, and Machiavellianism. Basically, same thing we were talking about earlier. The desire to urge and to exploit others. Meanwhile, I guess that's the main thing. Their whole thing is basically we want to exploit people, and that's why they're good at dating apps, that's why they're good at this, that, and the other, and it's about exploiting people to get what you want. And maybe eventually that it leads to their murder. Okay, so it goes out here. It says, meanwhile, ASC can be defined as societal circumstances that occur on a large collective scale, such as exploitation, fraud, corruption, inequality, and violence, among others. Okay. So basically, yeah, anytime you're trying to exploit anybody else, or they're very corrupt individuals and all that shit. Okay.
It's relatively well known that both genetic and socioecological factors shape individuals' personalities. However, respective research has hardly considered ethically or socially aversive personality characteristics. Inyo Zelter, the person, the co-author, endpoint person in the study, told Newsweek. The study published in 2025 took place across a period over 20 years in which researchers studied global correlations between general living conditions and the percentage of the population that possesses dark traits. All right. And in the very first place, they show a picture of Dallas, which is funny. It also says under the picture, it says states with high rates of both poverty and crime, large income disparities, and minimized healthcare access tend to produce people who exhibit more dark personality traits as a result of individual hardships. Yeah, I can see that. I mean, like when you have like a lot more hardships or something, things fuck up. The study probed 183 counties across the world. Oh, excuse me, 183 countries. Sorry, I don't know why I said that. And with a total of 1,791,542 participants, that's a shit ton of participants. In their exploration, the correlation between dark personality traits and aversive social conditions, the researchers examined the U.S. through a lens of individual states. The data was gathered via survey and the U.S. focus portion of the study used census data on socioeconomic disparity and poverty, FBI homicide rates, and Justice Department corruption sentences to draw conclusions. Within the U.S., research looked into all 50 states and compiled responses from 144,576 Americans. Okay. And it shows they have an aversive societal conditions index, the ASCI, across the country, and it's got like a little heat map. And yeah, it really does show very dark in Nevada and very dark in New York. Now, Texas and South Dakota come in dark, but it's if you live in an area that seems nicer or something, you probably have less chance. I would like to see Europe's map on that too. But it's a lot what they're saying. Okay, let me just look into that. The most adverse conditions in a society with higher level of dark factor of personality among its citizens, Zelter summarized, aversive personality traits are associated with behaviors such as aggression, cheating, and exploitation. Okay. And thus, with high social cost. Therefore, even small variations can lead to differences in how societies function. Urban areas of the United States tend to house extraordinarily economically diverse populations. Cities like Los Angeles, New York, and San Francisco in close concentration, which can lead to tensions and concerns over the quality of life and equal access to essential resources, resulting in higher D levels. Those are dick levels. Let's see. So it goes on here. It says, on the other hand, rural areas, much like Vermont, Utah, Maine, and Oregon, with four states with the lowest probability of producing individuals as a result of living conditions, are more likely to be a geographically isolated and relatively economically balanced per finding from the study. I mean, it may be that I don't know. Like, I don't want to jump ahead, but I mean, maybe it's because like people are too close together too. But I do get what they're saying, that if you feel like your life sucks, then you're going to basically be more exploitative, more aggressive, more this, that, and the other. And the rural area one is kind of weird because when you look at it, I mean, these states really. I mean, so far, these states have very little in common. Vermont, Utah, Maine, and Oregon. I mean, politically, they don't have a lot of stuff in common. To the extent Vermont and Oregon do, and Maine to another extent, but Utah is completely out of that. But it does look that, like, the areas that are much further apart have better results, but there are some states that don't. So I don't know. So because you might grow up in a country with a high ASC, you're not necessarily fated to become immoral, exploitative, and self-centered individuals, wrote Susan Kraus Whitborn in Psychology Today. What the findings suggest instead is that consistent with the adaptational hypothesis, people
may acquire a tendency towards higher levels of D. I said it earlier. I kind of forgot what D is, but I had Dick. Now it's Dick stuck in my head. If that's what they see around them, or if their own economic deprivation and hardships are particularly pronounced. Our findings substantiate that personality is not just something we are born with, but also shaped in the society we grew around and live in, Zelter concluded. This means that reforms that reduce corruption and inequality not only create better living conditions just now, they may contribute to mitigating adverse personality levels among citizens in the near future. So basically, it says if everybody has a decent life, then the chances of this go down. Psychopathies and all this other stuff. This is, it seems to correlate what we normally think as humans. Like, you know, if we could get away from everybody, we'd be out of the country, or if, you know, we had a better life, or if things weren't so fucking hard, or whatever the hell, you know, then, and when things are easier in your own life, you actually feel, obviously relieved. I mean, I don't know. There's a lot to that. There's a lot to delve into that. But it really did show that the states, even it shows like the darker levels around the world. And this was something else that I kind of wanted to see too. Well, that kind of made it smaller. But let me see if I can. They have a graph here, but I'm maybe trying to zoom in on the motherfucker. It didn't make it any fucking bigger. That sucks. It made the words bigger. All right, so there's not a lot of study they did in Africa, first off. But they did do some study in China, and it's very dark. The U.S. as a whole is kind of like just, you know, not horrible. I don't know. It's very hard to tell. It's very hard to tell. I can't see it from that image that well. But I'm trying to look for a place that looks like it's, like, great to live in. ASF per country in 2024. D per country. Oh, okay, that was the D level. So, yeah, you know, I mean, it really is weird. It's like the places you think that would be nicer to live pretty much are fine. I don't know, that's interesting. It's something that I really, it's kind of something you kind of think in your head that, yeah, if everything's all right with your life, then you should be able to move on, you should be able to be better, blah, blah. But we learned a lot of different things on here so far. That psychopaths in particular tend to be better at dating. They live like in, you know, concentrated areas and shitty areas and a lot of different things like that. But we also found this other sign here. Surprisingly unexpected sign that women is psychopath study. Okay, so this was the one we just kind of went over, but we didn't go over. Remorseless female psychos never blush. A surprising new study published in Archive of Sexual Behavior has uncovered that lady psychopaths are less likely to wear makeup. Scholars from the University of Sao Paulo asked 1,410 Brazilian women and their cosmetics usage across different social contexts, including at home and on a first date, in business meetings and at the gym. I think I got this too big, but I'll get it down in a second. I'm way too big. The screen's too big. The volunteers were, again, subsequently asked to complete surveys to measure their dark triad traits, Machiavellianism, narcissism, and psychopathy. The researcher found that women who regularly wore lots of makeup score highly on the narcissism scale. Wore lots of makeup. So women that wore lots of makeup, very narcissistic. Okay. That seems to go hand in hand, but yeah. Conversely, however, women who score highly on the psychopathy scale were less likely to put on lipstick, eyeliner, and blush in all social situations. While the findings may initially appear unexpected, they're perhaps unsurprising, given that psychopaths are generally unbothered by how they are perceived by others.
These findings underscore the nuanced relationships between makeup usage and personality. And the study authors stated that, saying that women who wore, oh, thanks again, Lunchables. Knock my fucking thing way down. Like you're eating something and then it's, these findings, oh, wait, okay. I'm trying to figure out where the fuck I'm at. These findings underscore the nuanced relationship between makeup usage and personal. So, let's say the women who wore lots of makeup were also found more. See, this is why you shouldn't buy Lunchables. Actually, they're not that bad. While findings may initially appear to be unexpected, they're perhaps unsurprising given the psychopaths are generally unbothered by how they're perceived by others. We read that earlier, but I'm trying to get where we're at. These findings underscore the nuanced relationship between makeup usage and personality. The study author stated that saying that women who wore lots of makeup were also found to be more agreeable in social context. Okay. The findings come just 3 months after a separate study uncovered another sign that could indicate that you're in company of a lady loon. Okay. Academics, was that another one too? This is what it is. Academics from the University of New Mexico found that female psychopaths are more likely to move their heads when they talk. Okay, so if you keep your head still, you're not a psychopath. All right. Nonverbal behaviors as head dynamics represents an important yet understudied form of communication that may enhance our ability to detect certain forms of psychopathy, including psychopathy. Psychopathology, including psychopathy, okay. Surprisingly, female psychopaths are more common than most would think. Clyde Boddy and Angelina Ruskin, university professor specialized in corporate psychopathy, recently suggested that female psychopaths likely go unnoticed due to societal gender bias. Yeah. So if you don't wear a lot of makeup, you shake your head a lot, you're going to probably be a psychopath as a lady. But you'll be a narcissist if you put too much makeup on, which kind of goes without saying. And if you're a guy and you're really good at dating apps, you just keep banging people going from one person to the next, then you're probably a psychopath. And if you live, like, in some area that's kind of shitty, you know, and you don't have a lot of stuff going for you, or you're not way out in the country, then you're probably a psychopath. And our other last part was, and this was the very first one we were on, if you start having a bunch of shit come out of you that's kind of fucked up, then you may be a psychopath. I feel like Jeff Foxworthy, you may be a psychopath. I don't know. Anyway, that was a really good introspective and review of psychopaths. It kind of really took us off track, but, you know, shit happens. There is, so now you know all the different things that can occur to the psychopathic mind. And, let's see what else we can do. That was a decent one. All right. We don't have a hell of a lot of time left, but we do have some time left, so we got a few more stories that are not about psychopaths. So let's talk about some stuff that's hot. Sex appeal. Women's rant about gross activewear tends to divide social media. Okay. This is a decency in public thing. This one came out. This one's on the New York Post. But it goes on here. I'm not exactly sure who the original story goes is attributed to, but we'll find out. A Queensland woman went viral after sharing a fiery rant with women wearing tight activewear in public, with her expletive-filled message dividing viewers. Okay, in a clip filmed inside a Townsville supermarket, TikToker Poppy questioned why some women wear short shorts or leggings that left too little to the imagination. So, you know, short shorts that can show your ass off, or at least the bottom part of your ass, or these leggings that basically, you know, show everything. So that's what they said. Those women who wear activewear, those short shorts, I think it's great. You're confident. You have a great figure, she said. Well, a lot of people wear them. They don't have a great figure, so that's another story. But do you realize when you walk, we can actually see the shape of your fucking vagina? Or she wrote fucking vag. Yeah, that's what, I mean, this is a kind of research I've been a part of since the late 1990s when kind of stuff like this came out. And I had learned, you know, at that time
It's called the camel toe. And women sometimes are oblivious to this, but if you have one going on, everybody sees it. I always think it's funny when people put pictures of themselves and you see their camel toe. It's almost as bad as like a, a nipple slip or something like that. No, not a slip, but like, it's just a little too cold to the place they're at kind of thing. But yeah. So it's been around for a bit, but now it's just different clothing. Don't come at me and say, why do you look? How could you not look? It's right there, and you're walking towards me. Oh, okay, so, yeah, that is the case. Biff used to say that women would show their entire tits out. And he said, I don't know them. I just stare at their tits. I mean, they're the ones who are showing their tits off. I mean, you know, it really is true. It's kind of like you bake this cake, and it's a very nice-looking cake, and you act like, no, why are you looking at my cake? What the hell's your problem? It's like, if you're going to show it off, then get used to people looking at it. I remember one time when I was in Sevilla and everything, and this was one of the very first time I saw very, very short shorts on a woman. And this girl was probably like 16, which, I mean, is the age of consent in Espana, so it's a different story. But she was walking down the street, and she has these very, very short shorts on, and like bottom part of her ass you could just see. And she kept grabbing at it as if there was something to grab and push down because people kept looking at her. And I'm like, yeah, and it's España, man. I mean, like, people, you know, they'll tell you they have a problem with you, much less even old women. They're going to be like, what the fuck? They're going to look at you for 15 minutes, you know. It's a different type of a country. They don't care about you figuring out that they're, like, wondering what the fuck's wrong with you. But here we kind of act like, just look and look away. But yeah, like, she was very embarrassed by it, but it's like, what do you expect? I mean, what do you expect's going to happen? And I don't think you should be blaming other people for looking at you when you're the one who is putting all this show on. It's like, it's kind of like in the movie Naked Gun, the original one, where, this fireworks place blows up and everything on there. And then you got Leslie Nielsen's character and it's like all these fireworks are going off in the back and there's explosions and everybody's looking at it like, oh man, look at all these fucking fireworks. And they're all amazed. And Leslie Nielsen, because the police officer said, all right, go on. There's nothing to see here. Nothing to see here, folks. And all these fireworks are going off in the background. It's like, you can't say there's nothing to see here when the best, most spectacular thing in the world is going on right in front of somebody. That's in the firework case. And the same thing with you showing off your vag. Don't act like there's nothing to see here and it's your fault. No, it's your fault for showing it. Now, if you want to show it and you don't mind people looking at it, hey, that's great. You know, you're fine. But if you go out there and you show it and then you wonder why people are looking at it, and don't be, you know, that hypocritical. It's like, hello, this is what the woman said. It's like, hello, can you see the shape of my vagina? I can't avoid it. It's like a guy walking around in those tights, and you can see their penis. Yeah, this is less frequent for a guy. They did a study on this, too, as well, but I'll get that, well, not a study, but a thing on it. She goes over here and she says, her take sparked hundreds of comments, with some praising her candor and others accusing her of internalized misogyny. Okay, wow. She's got a point, one person wrote. There's such a thing as decency in public. And one person wrote, while another added, amen, finally someone said it. And said, I hate this new trend. Activewear belongs in the gym. A third chimed in. And some even went so far to call it gross. Now, one of the things was is they did this thing where they made it overtly known of something. So first off, they get like one woman and then you can see her nipples plain as day and she's her server. And then they show the people sitting there at the table. And they're like, oh my God, you see her nipples? I mean, her nipples just like, you know, like, and it was very, very blatant. They did this on purpose so that they would get a response out of somebody. But the people, the couple talk, or the people, every time that they use that one server to show off her nipples, which, I mean, they're probably fake nipples, but that's why they're trying to, you know, whatever. Everybody talked amongst themselves, but never complained. The same thing with the vagina thing. They went over there, did the vagina thing, talk, no complaints.
Then they did a guy with a fake penis and had very tight pants on. You can see the shape of his penis. Everybody talked, and every one of them complained. It's one of those things, too, where it's like, since it's a guy, people feel like, hey, look, that guy needs to cover up. But since it's a woman, it doesn't matter. It's like when I used to work at the pre-K, and they wanted us to wear, as men, they wanted us to wear, get dressed up. And so that meant wearing slacks and a button-up shirt at a pre-K. Think about that. And the women, they said, you got to get dressed up, too. So the women would basically say, oh, yeah, okay, well, I'm wearing culottes, a nice blouse, and I'm wearing some nice, lovely sandals, which meant, like, you're wearing a tank top, shorts, and some flip-flops. You know, it's like, I can't get away with that, but, you know, they could. So meanwhile, they're out there like basically as if it's summertime and we're fucking just burning up in like Oxford shoes. And anyway, so, let's continue on this here. Also, one thing that she said is there's an old saying from Iraq. It's like, eat what you want, but wear what other people want. So basically the idea is that you're supposed to, as society in Iraq in particular, you're supposed to, wear what others think you're supposed to wear. So, yeah, again, different culture, different thing. But others quickly fired back. Nothing wrong with seeing the shape. We all came from one. One commander said, I agree with that. Like, look, my thing goes back down to this. Do I like it? Well, it depends on how hot you are. I do like it. But it's kind of like, I don't like people being dressed down to begin with, like just being lazily dressed. Like, I remember back like in the 2000s when it started the trend where people just started wearing bed clothes like to anywhere. Like when I was in college, like the girls would show up as if like they just got out of bed and then they, you know, they went to this class, which I'm like, really? And, you know, these things, I didn't like that either. I don't like being lazy about your dress, but, you know, again, but my thing goes back down to it. If you're going to wear these things, don't think that people are not going to look at your fucking pussy or your tits. You know, they're going to stare at those tits and pussy, and then they're going to see some guy with a big old dick, and they're going to look at that. Anyway, think about it. I mean, if they look at you, that's your problem, not their problem. That's my opinion. Now, I'm not saying you can't do what you want to do. I'm just saying recognize that other people may look and stare at you. And they may want to just take a real long view because they're going to be masturbating to you later that night. Just look away, one person said. Let me mind my own business. I'm not changing clothes. I work hard for this body, another responded. I think they're meant like, if you have a problem with me, look away. Not so much, just look away and I want to wear what I want to wear. And no one said, it really ain't that deep. We feel hot and confident, so why not? Someone else wrote, I don't know what really ain't that deep means. Like their pussy? Like their vagina? I like saying vagina better than like saying pussy. Because I think it gives you a more mental note. I remember Biff used to say, when you say dick, it doesn't really make you think of a dick all the time. Like you just think some asshole or whatever. But when you say the word wiener, you're like, unless you're talking about like, even if you talk about a wiener like on a hot dog bun or something, you're starting to think like, man, that's kind of graphic there, don't you think? You know, like vagina and wiener. You think of, you know, very graphic imagery. When you say pussy and dick, you're like, eh, you know, whatever. All right. Many also pointed out that women often stopped at shops after working out. Yeah, sometimes. This one woman they got on here in the picture, she's got a very great body and has a lot to show for it. And, I get it. I mean, like, sometimes you're coming from somewhere, and yeah, there's whatever, but it's kind of like, sometimes the place to be, you're still doing it. Like, it's like going, like, people that go to church, they dress up like they're in their bedclothes or whatever, or they just dress up like shit. It's like, why even go? I mean, you know, your purpose of going there is what you're, I don't know. I mean, or going anywhere. You know, that, it's like, if your main event that day is to go do this one thing, then why not wear the clothes that are appropriate to said thing? But again, like I said, you can wear whatever the fuck you want. I don't care if you come in a bikini, like in fucking, like, you know, the grocery store. But be advised, if people stare at you, don't blame them. You know, if they want to check out those tits and that vag, you know, they want to look at that vag and that ass. All right.
What if we have to run to the shops after gym? Jeez, should we go home and change? Some girls are just busy and need to get groceries after working out, one user. Yeah, like I say, it doesn't really bother me that much. It just bothers me that sometimes there are people that wake up in the morning without working out, and that's what they want to put on. And but again, I'm like I'm saying, like that's kind of what bothers me, but it doesn't really bother me either because I'm kind of like, well, if you got the goods, you want to show them off. But my thing is, it really bothers me more than anything, like I said, is when people bitch about like people looking at them and you're giving them something to look at. Girls are already self-conscious walking around in activewear, so calling them out doesn't make it better. Oh, you have bullshit. Everybody can be self-conscious. Why the fuck do you act like just a specific group can be self-conscious? If you're so goddamn self-conscious, then why the fuck are you showing everything off? It's like, man, I'm so self-conscious, but later on today I'm going to my nudist camp. It's like, how self-conscious are you then? Whether you agree with Poppy or not, which was the person who originally said this thing, her rant touches on a larger conversation about what Australians wear in public and how activewear has quietly become the nation's official uniform. That's pretty much I'm not saying it's just global warming, but man, sometimes it's just too damn hot to wear the things. And I really was kind of surprised this hadn't happened in human history before, that where people dress down, but, you know, I don't know. Athleisure, the blend of athletics leisure wear, has evolved from gym gear into an everyday wardrobe staple, reflecting how Aussies' lifestyles have shifted. According to a recent report from the commercial investment firm, CBRE, I was at one of the buildings of CBRE today, it's weird, the trend reflects changing habits around work and wellness. With hybrid and remote now a work now common, people look for clothes that are suitable for everything from Zoom calls to school runs to quick trips to shops. I don't really believe that. I think that I'm glad you did a survey on or whatever the fuck, but I think that it's just that people, once you start breaking down that boundary, because like we just said, why in the past when it was so damn hot and there was like little air conditioning, like in the 40s, 50s, 30s, even when there's none, why did they wear like suits in the middle of summer? And it wasn't like, you know, okay, there's temperature changes or whatever, but shit, it'd be like 100 degrees and they still got a fucking suit on and they barely want to take it off. I think once we, like by the 70s and 80s, once we started saying, hey, look, you know, you can wear things the way you want to wear it, and society started to change, then all rules were thrown out the window, and now people are kind of just doing what the fuck they want to do because it's fucking hot, you know, and they're like, this would be much more comfortable and cooler. And I think that it's also part of it is that we're not used to being, like in the 30s, it was so fucking hot everywhere that people said, what the fuck's the difference between me being in a suit and being hot or me not wearing a suit and being hot? So they just said, fuck it, grin and bear it. Now we're like, oh my God, it feels very comfortable in here. And then we get in our car in a garage, it's very comfortable in here. And then we get outside, it's like, it's not comfortable. So to maintain that comfort, we do the same thing. You know, like we try to achieve it no matter what the situation. Whereas back then, they didn't even really experience comfort at any given time. So they're like, what's the difference between being a little bit more uncomfortable and putting up with what society tells you, like the Iraqi statement, wear what others want you to wear, and you're fine. Because you're already going to be uncomfortable no matter what. But now, since we have such high levels of comfort, we want those high levels of comfort to be in all environments, even ones that have no air conditioning, like the outdoors. That's what my opinion is on it. A national survey commissioned by Chobani found that 82% of Australians under 60 wear active wear for exercise at home or as casual wear, with nearly 40% admitting they wear it most days, if not every day. So love it or hate, active wear is here to stay. Yeah, it's like I said, I do, like, you know, going back to the thing they just said, because they were saying because we work remotely, now it's common. I think that remotely did make it so that people are much more lazy in their dress, but I don't think that's what spurred it on. I think it's comfort level, because we're able to be very comfortable in the hottest days of summer inside a building. We want that to be at all times, and so that we dress accordingly. The funny part is that it's like me at my work. I guess if you wore shorts or something like that, yeah. But if you're going to wear pants, I got to tell you, in summertime, I hate wearing jeans in summertime.
I get dressed up every day I go to work, and I wear slacks, you know, and I wear like a button-up shirt and everything else. Button-up shirt, you know, whatever. But the slacks, I gotta tell you, they breathe better, they feel better. I feel more comfortable in slacks and old Oxfords than I would in like some any other shoe, and especially jeans. That people sometimes are like, all right, on Fridays or whatever your last day of the week is, we get to wear jeans. I'm like, even if I got to wear jeans, I don't want to wear jeans. I don't want to be hotter. So again, that's my comfort level experience. So, all right, well, that's been pretty much it. This has been Blue Nights and the Unexplained Radio Network, unexplainedradio.com. We really did cover the hell out of that. Between Cycle Pass and Camel Toes, we really got everywhere. I think that it was a very good topic. Because we found out all the different levels of psychopaths, like what you're eating, what women make them psychopaths because they don't like wearing makeup, how they nod their heads, guys that get laid a lot or just basically use people on dating sites, those guys are psychopaths, and where you live can make you a psychopath. It doesn't really make you, it just, you know, again, there's a lot of other factors. You know, you're not going to just become a psychopath because of your zip code. That being said, this has been the Blue Knights here on Unexplained Radio Network, unexplainedradio.com. Coming up to you next in a bit is going to be Unexplained Love. So with that, I'm just about out of here, and we'll start up with Unexplained Love here in a bit. But again, thank you for joining us here on Blue Knights on Unexplained Radio Network. So if you're a psychopath, show off that vag. We'll see you later, guys.

0: Well, it's getting that time of the year. 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

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You're going to see the chat room. The chat room is now open, as always. It's always open. It never closes. But something that does close is the wild card line. And the wild card line is available at 469-893-0054. 469-893-0054. Plus one for international callers. The wild card line will stay open for about approximately the next 2 hours. And again, if you happen to have a show idea or a topic that you can go 45 weeks with or more per year, at least 1 hour a week, and you just do about 45 weeks, you can get it all 52. Then send us a message at the Contact Us button, which is located at the front page, or go to the menu there, and then it'll actually talk about more show ideas and everything else you do, things you can submit. Anyway, so this is Unexplained Love here, coming from Garland in the great Republic of Texas, and we're ready to start this show. A lot of stuff has happened in the last 2 weeks. We had some time off in our way, but we are back and about to start off with a few things, and these are public service announcements, basically. They're basically lies that Hollywood perpetuates, and people think, oh my God, that must be the way things are. And other people are saying, no, that doesn't happen like that. So we'll start off with that. We do have some very, very sweet, sweet love tales, like I like to say. The tales that are all about doing the whoopee. We'll do that later on. But start off with, we're going to get with our very, very first topic right here of crap that movies come up with and that are just pure shit. Okay, number one. Right then. This is Millennial Monster 755 and Grasshopper Ivy. Okay, number one. Unlike in movies, drowning is silent. There is rarely hectic splashing, and the victim likely won't be screaming for help. And it's incredibly quick. By the time someone processes that they should try to rescue them, it's probably too late and more dangerous for them to actually go in to whatever caused the first drowning. So, like, there may be drowning for a reason, some kind of, like, the old undertow or whatever the deal. And, they always show, like, oh, you're yelling and you're above water and everything else. Usually when you're drowning, you're below water. You're already sucked in. So, you know, you just look out there and you don't see anybody. That's really whatever the deal. And, you're yelling and you're above water and everything else. Usually when you're drowning, you're below water.

Your Head and Cough wrote that one. The thing is I think that I'd heard before that if you suck into snake venom, then all you're doing is basically poisoning yourself. It's still poison. And now, you're contaminating yourself with their blood, and really, you're basically just spreading the crap around. So, not a good idea. Not something I would recommend anyway, but anyway. Number three, pulling the bullet out. They do it all the time in the movies. It's a stupid intervention that has no indication and can just do more harm. Source, ER doctor. This was from Sad Cheeseballs. And yeah, they show people that pulls out, bullets all the time. And but I mean, a lot of times they show like some kind of historical reenactment or some kind of thing like that. So I'm not really sure. I mean, in the past, they probably didn't give a rat's ass, and that's one of the things. And it, but as far as it actually being something you should do because you got shot at, really just, I mean, really, that's why a lot of people still have just a little buckshot or other things in their body still because it's easier just to leave it in. I'm leaving it in. There's a commercial about the newest favorite summer brawl. Chick showing off her boobs. All right, there you go. And a brawl. Number four, if an animal eats it, you can eat it. Terrible advice. I've seen deer eat poison ivy. Don't do that. So this is Ty 34 and Eric the Barbarian. Yeah. The thing is that another thing I remember, like they said that not Sabrina the Teenage Witch, Sabrina the Venus and Sabrina whatever. Serena Williams or whatever. Serena. Okay, I can't think of her name. Serena Williams one time said, hey, saw a cat eating like, or dog eating, I think it was a cat though, eating like this cat food. She said, well, it doesn't smell great, but it doesn't look horrible. And she tried it and got violently sick. The thing is that digestive tracts of different animals are very, very different. What they take and what they eat is very different. That's why some dogs and cats will be known to eat shit. And yet, you're not going to do that. So, they have a very, very different sense of taste. Number five. The idea that moss only grows on the north side of a tree. I wouldn't want anyone to think of that as a reliable method of navigation. Moss is not a compass. It comes from the idea that trees receive less sunlight on the northern side of their trunk, at least in the northern hemisphere, which leads to better moisture retention on that side. Really, though, moss can thrive anywhere as long as it has a constant access to moisture. So, yeah, I did hear the moss on the north side of the tree, but it really didn't help out much. I guess, like, really, like, I always kind of be directional by sun, but if you're in a major forest, you're probably not going to see where the sun's at. And even if you can, at night you wouldn't be. So the idea was that's probably the north and south and all this other stuff. Okay, gotcha. Number six, drinking your own urine when dehydrated. Movies show it is a last resort survival trick, but it actually makes things worse. Urine has salt and waste products that your body has already filtered out once. Putting them back in just accelerates dehydration. Your kidneys have to work harder to process the waste again. The more dehydrated you get, the more concentrated the urine becomes, and more worse the cycle gets. If you're that desperate to use your urine, use it to cool your skin or dampen a cloth to reduce sweating, but do not drink it. Yeah, I mean, I always like a cool cloth of urine on my forehead. That was from Walset 27, and I get that. I mean, I've heard like people that survived and they did do the drinking their own urine thing, but I always thought that too. I was like, yeah, it has a lot of salts in it and everything else, but maybe they would have been better off if they just wouldn't have done it, and they survived despite the urine drinking, not because of it. So they never really explained that. Number seven. Bulletproof vests, or at least with a small caliber gun, are very, wait, excuse me, bulletproof vest, or at the very least with a small caliber gun, you're probably looking at multiple broken ribs and some solid internal bleeding in more severe cases. You can't just take the vest off and keep fighting. You need immediate medical attention.

Convention, AZ Invasion 2000. That is the case. I've often said that it depends what the caliber of the ammunition is and everything. Not only that, like if it misses the best altogether and goes into somewhere else, you could be a dead man or woman. And if it's up close, you're definitely going to have some damage. People always act like, oh, we just got shot in the bulletproof vest. So who cares? It's bulletproof. You know, that it's kind of ridiculous. People believe that. It's to protect your body from getting the bullet to perforate your skin and get into your body. That's all it really is doing. It's not really, still has that impact. And that is right. Now, from a distance, it's going to result in the lessened impact, too. But at a distance, more than likely, somebody's not going to hit your center mass either. But it is what it is. They'll be off. They'll either miss you completely or hit somewhere else that may be even worse than hitting you dead center. Years ago, when the bulletproof vests were a new thing, I saw a local news reporter where the reporter demonstrated one. He was wearing the vest and talking to the camera, and had a hand holding a revolver just peered off screen. The pistol was maybe 3 feet away from the vest when it fired. It hit him in the vest. The reporter went down screaming obscenities. Immediate cut back to the studio. Still not a Tony. I cannot imagine somebody being that stupid. Like, again, like I said, these are the reason a bulletproof vest is used is not so you can just like, oh, it's like deflecting bullets. It's like they just fly off. It's so easy. No, the point is to save your life from that projectile going straight through your body. It has nothing to do with not hurting you. You know, I don't understand why they just didn't say, let's put it on a mannequin, shoot at it from a distance and see what damage was caused to the plates inside. But this idiot's like, hey, look, I guess you can just get shot in the head, you know, with the two, if you have it on your head, covering up your head. Hey, it's gonna be great. Several factors, including the type of vest, the distance, the weapon, the caliber of the gun, and where the bullet hits, can significantly affect how severe the pain or injury is. Bulletproof vests are made to spread the force of the bullet over a larger surface. A blunt force trauma can occur as a result of that energy being absorbed by the body. Yeah, ain't that shit true? Yeah, it shows like, I guess it's like Mr. and Mrs. Smith or something. It shows Brad Pitt and Angelina Jolie, and they got a bunch of, I guess, they have some kind of crappy body armor on, which doesn't make any sense to me, but. And it's got a bunch of bullets that hit it but bounced off. And they're just like, yeah, you know, we're fine. We got some other injuries, but we're good other than that. And you got to remember, I mean, basically, these are carriers and they have plates and the plates are inserted and all this. They're not really, you know, I don't know. It's too hard to explain to people that have just been seeing too much crap over the years, I guess. But the point is that, yeah, like that guy says, it's just to spread it out. It's to save your life. And you have to think, saving your life when getting shot at is a very, very high bar, okay? It's not a low bar, it's a high bar. And so the thing is to accomplish that and achieve that high bar, they're going to give up a lot of creature comforts, you know? It's not going to be like you get shot and you're like, oh, man, I actually feel better. I think that made my back adjusted. No, it's going to be like, that was some of the worst pain in my life. And it may actually be because the bullet passed straight through you and you're in shock and a lot of other factors occur. It may actually be worse than getting shot at, you know, as far as you feel in those first few minutes and stuff. So, number eight, or getting shot, excuse me, not shot at. Number eight, there are a lot of things that movies show stopping bullets that would not stop bullets. AWD or shuts. Yeah, I mean, you know, you got to think, I mean, a bullet can go through a lot of shit. I mean, you know, like, what was the old thing? It's like, you know, the old adage was like 357s can go through an engine block. I mean, that's just, you know, I've never tried it, but that's what they always said.
And the idea is, if it goes through an engine block, that's going through just straight through metal. This is why. Another thing is that there's a grade, and the what's it, NGA or NG, NGA, NJ level system, and there's basically bulletproof vests are at level 3. Sometimes they're level 3+, but that really doesn't really mean anything. It's the federal government will always recommend to have level 3 or higher. And level 3 can basically protect you against almost all smaller caliber, but larger caliber handguns you're going to have issues with. That's why, like, when you start talking about, well, what happens when somebody uses a rifle? Aha, there's rifle-resistant body armor, which is different. It's the soft armor versus the hard armor. And having the hard armor on is rather important, especially when you're going up against somebody that does have a rifle, because that rifle bullet will just go straight through that level 3 armor. It's unfortunate, but that's what's going to happen. I mean, it'll slow it down, but you're getting that bullet in you. Now, and wasn't going to mention about that. Oh yeah, there was that one thing where the shooter was in Tennessee. I it was a he was a trans shooter, a trans female to male, and I can't remember the name. But the thing is it was at that religious school. At the very end, if you watch the video of the guy that shot and killed him, her, it was weird. The news really kind of always identifies as her. But anyway, point is that person that got shot, the guy that shot and killed him, that officer, he's the very end says, "Fuck, I forgot my rifle-resistant body armor." And as a guy has bought a lot of rifle-resistant body armor, or at least got a lot of grants to purchase rifle-resistant body armor, and we have too much of it right now. FYI, overordered. But it kind of just breaks your heart. You're like, man, they got that for a reason. So if you have to go reach for a rifle, always take your rifle because you know that somebody else's has a rifle. Always take your rifle-resistant body armor with you. Okay, number 9, because it's soft armor, it will just go straight through there, buddy. Number 9, that jumping into water will save you from a fall. If you're falling from a huge height with speed into flat water, it's like falling on concrete, yeah. Lost and no. Similarly, jumping down onto a pile of garbage bags, I always think about the sharp objects I have thrown away. Yeah, if you fall into a garbage bag, you're basically going to fall into getting yourself completely stabbed up. The funny part is that I actually, we used to always say that never try to push garbage down. Like if you work in the service industry, you never want to do that because you never know what's in there or what's going to push up against you. And I remember one guy, I was hanging out at this one bar, and then he came in there and his finger got all cut up. I said, "What the hell happened to you?" And he worked at Chili's and stuff, and he said, "Oh, I pushed down on the bag and stuff, and there was a sharp object and cut right through my thumb." It's like, oh God. And it says this, that literally happened to a friend of mine. He was drunk and jumped onto a pile of garbage bags in New York City curb and then got up with a gaping gash like 5 inches long and very deep where you could see all his fat in his back. That was right beside Times Square, and an ambulance was literally parked 100 meters away. One of the paramedics searched the trash bag to see if he could find what my friend had been stabbed with, but they couldn't tell. They gave him a tetanus shot and patched him up pretty shoddily at the hospital. The wound ended up getting infected a few days later, and he had to be hospitalized for IV antibiotics. It also scarred so badly that he ended up getting some sort of plastic surgery revision to it several years later. Would not recommend. Salt Phase 14. Yeah, that is pretty ridiculous. I mean, since when has people put is that the same person? Oh yeah. Since when has everybody just said, "Hey, look, let's just put all our cushions in the trash."
so that anybody wants to jump on them falls very easily. Number 10, having sex to stay warm in freezing conditions. It's not a survival tip. It's a plot device. Okay, yeah. Yeah, they just want to show people having getting laid and stuff. Let's see. STRP. Yeah, that... I would say, yeah, you're moving so much, you're probably not going to create much friction to actually, you're going to burn energy, you're going to do a lot of stuff. Yeah, that's true too. I agree. I'm not seeing a lot of people having sex in the cold to stay alive. Number 11, here's one. I'm an ex-military sailor. Okay, sailor. We were instructed unequivocally not to put on a life jacket while within a vessel that is traveling over or within water. If vessels sink, you're inside the life jacket on, yeah, and the water inside activates self-inflation, you're pushed against the deck head ceiling because of the pressure. You can't deflate it, and you can't take it off because of air and water pressure. So every time I see a movie with sailors wearing life jackets below decks, I cringe. I also cringe when I see in-flight attendants instruct every passenger to put on their life vest over their neck before exiting a sinking aircraft. If they have to do ditch over water, seawater in a plane, and you have that thing on, you better hope the aircraft's flotation is working in working order, or you'll drown in the face pressed up against the ceiling. Jump in the water with your life vest inflated. You'll break your neck. Oh, okay, because it's over your neck. Yeah. Yeah, that's a good point. I didn't think about the plane thing, because they always kind of just say that, but, you know, it could be a lot of CYA stuff. They're just saying that because, you know, hey, you got to do it, you got to do it. None of these things are explained and should be. Dworn of Dragonhold. Yeah, I don't know. I mean, that's the thing, too. Like, yeah. Really, the life jacket thing, that's obvious, but the life jacket on a plane, I mean, the plane's fuselage tries to float, but it depends how broke up the plane is. There's a lot of different areas to that. Plus, the seat cushion we use as a flotation device, too, so, I don't know. Who knows? There'd be more research on that one. 12. Walking anywhere if you're lost in the wilderness, as long as someone knows where you should be, and you should have been back, stay put so rescuers can find you. Yeah, as all these people walk off and everything else, I'm like, you're just walking either deeper one way or the other. So, Inspiring Hope 11, we used to tell our scouts, if you get lost, stop and hug a tree. Wow. New Village 8623 said that one. An old hiker once told me that the first thing to do when you suspect you might be lost to stop and have a snack. It makes it easier to look at the situation in a calm fashion. If you keep going, even upping your pace, you're increasing the circle inside of which you might be. Massey Ratty 80. Okay, thank you. Yeah, I don't know. You're right, because, I mean, there are people going to be looking, that will be looking for you, whereas, like, in, you know, like, in, I remember the old Daniel Boone story is, he said, I've never been lost, I've been bewildered. And one time I was bewildered for 3 days. Like, you know, but eventually he found his way out because he just kept going in one direction. But he was the guy that could live in the wilderness for days and days and days. It didn't matter. So there you go. But if you're not, well, it is what it is. Number 13, if you get hit on the head and knocked unconscious, you don't just wake up a couple of minutes later and everything's fine. Pixie Baronix, I had a minor brain injury, didn't even pass out or lose cognition. It changed my life. I have seizures, a speech disorder, mobility issues, vertigo, etc. You're not going to wake right up and keep running. In fact, once the swelling kicked in, I couldn't walk for a month. Clitosaurus rex, Texas, or Rust, Texas? I don't know. I do, it kind of depends. I remember one time, like I have told the story before, where I was in the shower, and the shower, I moved over to an area, and the shower rod fell, hit me in the back of the head,
and fell on my back, really. It's like I was just kind of in this U enveloped shape of the shower curtain. And when I woke up, I passed out completely, and I'm on the floor, and I wake up because I feel this water running everywhere. And that woke me up, and I just immediately got up, grabbed the shower curtain, did that. So I'm not really sure about that. It depends. Depends what you're doing. But if you get knocked in the head, it kind of depends how you got knocked in the head. But I mean, I was out. I mean, I was out cold. Really, the only thing that woke me up was that water. But if that, I remember in my head, I was thinking, the water's going everywhere, the water's going everywhere, the water's going everywhere. And I was like, oh shit, I better get up. And I got up. About a couple of seconds, I was probably out. Number 14, that drinking alcohol warms you. In reality, it causes rush of warm blood to the surface, making you feel warm but lowering your core temperature. Tomahawk Fury 13. Well, it's just, hey, if it helps, it helps. If you like doing it, then that's fun. If you like drinking, there you go. Number 15, you are very lost. Very far from civilization, eating dubious food. This is popularized by Man versus Wild and similar. Over the course of a few days, which you should have some packed food for anyway, you don't need to eat. You won't be happy, but as long as you can get water, you're okay. It's not worth eating anything that might make you sick. Not another empire. Okay. What is this? This is like something like showing something like, from a movie, like this guy's eating raw salmon right out of the river. Per FDA, salmon is known source of parasites when not flash frozen before being eaten raw. It has potential for Salmonella, Shigella, E. coli, hepatitis A, and norovirus. So yeah, that's the case too. The woods is not just like, your refrigerator. That was another thing too. I remember, like, as a kid, one time I went to, like, and there's just this creek, and I got like the water out of the creek, and it was in a city, so I was like, it looked clear enough. So I said, well, I drank it. Nothing happened to me, fortunately. But the thing is, or maybe it did, and I just never noticed. But the thing is that, like somebody else had mentioned, you see this in a lot of movies where they go out, and then like back in the 1800s, somebody's like, oh, let's go up to the creek and fill our canteens with water. And the truth of the matter is like if they were filling any canteens with water, they were boiling it and making it into coffee because that was just not a way to drink fucking water because it would get you sick. There's tons of things that get you sick in the water. And there was different ways they could actually get water out and try to like separate it. And they also talk about stagnant water versus flowing water. Or the other idea, like somebody else had mentioned that if you find flowing water, then to try to get the water at 6 inches below the surface, because the surface is where a lot of stuff accumulates and flies, it goes downstream. I guess that could be true. I don't know, but I know that you can get sick off really any of that stuff. And I think it was pretty funny that they mentioned, like, yeah, the cowboys spent their time drinking boiled water and coffee rather than just drinking water by itself. And or at least they boiled the water and then kind of did something with it later on. Because they constantly got sick of all these different things, like dysentery, all that stuff, Number 16, hiding under a bridge during a tornado. Reality is the underpass will act as a funnel, increasing the wind speed. Better to find a low spot or drainage ditch and lie down on the ground, protecting your head from flying debris. I've always thought that too, because like every time you've ever been in like some kind of like bridge area, it seems like it's just trying to yank everything out of there, so because it's trying to get past it. Number seven, that was Atomic Snarl there. Number 17, running out of voice here tonight. A defibrillator does not jumpstart your heart, it resets it. If someone's heart has stopped, you need to do CPR. Ah, yeah, that's true. I remember I had a friend of mine did CPR and got somebody woke up and then they came back alive and all that, basically. Well, they were still alive, but they were just needed CPR. Yeah, because the defibrillator just. I never really thought of the main difference, but yeah. I don't know. I never, it's something like, if it crossed my mind, it crossed my mind 20 years ago, and I don't even really think about it anymore. Viking Teddy. Number 18. Getting shipwrecked on an island,
than building a boat and leaving the island to find civilization. There are way too many things that will kill you in the water, and you are much harder for personal rescue to see or rescue personnel to see. Always stay on the island. Key software 4147. This is a myth that probably an effect of a shipwreck stories being older than motorized aircraft or coordinated monitoring systems. Oh, okay. So, because basically you have nowhere else to go, you want to get on a boat, get the hell out of there. No one's coming for you. Before the 20th century, unless you were important enough to be searched for, you either built the raft or accepted that you'd be living on the island for a long time. But that was back then. Yeah, Whirlpool Galaxy. But now it's kind of just, might as well just stay hunkered down on that island. Yeah, that makes sense. That's pretty true. Number 19, running downhill while a bear is chasing you will not make the bear stumble and fall. Most likely, you'll fall and become easier prey. Ms. the Wit Wiz, I've never seen anything that said bears would fall by going downhill, but whatever. I mean, maybe you saw it on something. I don't know. Number 20, that you can easily survive being close enough to a big explosion that throws you into the air and onto the hard ground like a rag doll. You can just totally just get up and dust yourself off and run away with full health intact. Yeah, anytime you get thrown in the air, it's never a good landing. Capital Chapter 1006. My dad's friend died in a massive explosion. He wasn't burned or anything. He was waiting at a red light on his motorcycle when the shockwave hit him. The coroner said that he was dead before he hit the ground, and all his internal organs had turned to mush. But my dad said he looked very peaceful. The only injuries he could see were little scratches that he had got from falling off his motorcycle. Silton Corner, Yo 2. Huh? Yeah, that's the case too. I mean, anytime that you get thrown by anything, that force is pushing pounds and pounds. Just a higher per inch poundage that you've ever had in your body. Yeah, it can do some major damage. That's true. 21, and especially the jerkiness of it. There's tons of stuff. Like being thrown from a vehicle. 21, that you and then you fall and you're gonna definitely hit like you're or thrown like a vehicle. But anyway, moving on. 21, that you should conserve water in the desert. People have died in dehydration while having water on them because they tried to ration it. Carmen Pony, huh? Yeah, I mean, I guess there's really no good way to ration water. You either have it or you don't. Because it becomes a necessity. Number 22, jumping out of a moving car. My husband had jumped out of a car going barely 20 kilometers an hour, a little over 12 miles per hour, and broke both his legs. Soup evening 1 2 3. Yeah, that's I remember somebody had just jumped off of a two-story building and broke their femur bone. I mean, so yeah, you never really. I mean, if you must, you must, and you gotta try to chance it. But there's probably ways to fall. But yeah, 23. Eating cacti for hydration. Like anything, you need to know exactly what you're eating. And if you don't, you can put even graver peril. Some cacti make great eating, though. I'd cook them first with a lot of cat. I'd cook them first. Yeah, a lot of cacti will make you barf, and some cacti will make you barf and then hallucinate. That's a good type. Trash blog. Yeah, that is true. In Mexico, they would make a bunch of cactus, and I always liked it. And it's really something that's never really carried over to the U.S. I think it's really one of the best things that that's made in Mexico. It's not made here in the U.S. I mean, pastas and stuff like that. Yeah, like little. Those are like little meat pies and stuff that they were actually made in Cornwall and in England, and then they started making them in the mining areas by from Hidalgo down to Mexico City and stuff. So you find these places that are pastas and stuff, and but yeah, but I mean, as far as just using something that you find and making something out of that alone,
Yeah, cactus. I mean, cactus is amazing. The bite is great. The ones that they use, the ones that they make. I mean, but you gotta cook the thing. I've never had it not cooked. Fish hook, barrel, and prickly pear cacti are safe to eat, though not generally enjoyable raw. As mentioned, other varieties contain acids and alkaloids that our kidneys struggle to process and can result in digestive issues from and temporary paralysis. Wow, that is something. 24. And finally, automatically seeking shelter in a cave or crevice. It depends on where you are in the world. Many caves have a lot of bats and rodents, and these harbor extremely dangerous diseases. Ichthyosis. Yeah, I mean, yeah, you gotta think, there's a lot of things that go in caves, so. And plus, like, the other side I would say is you may have to worry considerably about flowing water. Like, what happens when the water starts accumulating? Because, like, especially if you're in a cave area, you're probably in some kind of mountainous area and it's creating a valley, and that valley floods with water. That water floods in the cave, and you may be pushed deeper into the cave. You may be just better off just finding high ground and enduring the rain, even though you have nothing to cover you up with. All right. Well, that was pretty fucking crazy. We have unhinged text messages, and we're going to save for later on. Men who reveal their biggest red flag at the end of a date. And also for people that are sharing profession they'd never date as a single girl here. All right. I'll do this one because it's kind of a short one, and then we'll go to break right after this. 18 of these. Number one, as a doctor, I'd never date one. Oddly, because of the grind and constant interaction, many do. But it's a nightmare. It's hard enough to raise a child to try to manage schedules. No thanks. Affectionate MD. This is kind of true, yeah. There are a lot of doctors that get, especially the ones who work in hospitals and everything, they get addicted to their work, and it's very hard for them to maintain a relationship. So to have two people try to do that, and eventually you're just telling one not to have kids instead of the other. I don't know. If you're a medical doctor, just marry me. We'll have kids, and I'll live off of your money. Yeah, I'll stay at home, be a stay-at-home dad. All right, number two. Police, I have experience. Do not trust them anywhere near your personal life. The job self-selects for a certain type of person, and the culture within the force reinforces it. I don't know. I've known some pretty neat dudes that were police officers, and it does. Some people can be very jaded and think they have to be a certain way. It doesn't mean that they're going to be bad police officers. It doesn't mean they make bad relationships. But it is true, divorce rates are much higher with police officers. But I've known guys that are extremely good guys or police officers, and I know them to be very have very successful marriages. I mean, old Steve, who my aunt was married to, and then she left him. He got married to somebody else, and they were married for 20 some odd years. Then he passed away, and of course, a good friend of mine, Rob, and everything, he been married for 30s and well, almost 30 years now, and he's a real good guy. And I don't know, a lot of people I've known have been great, it just, but I didn't marry him either, so I get what you're saying. But I do remember though, when I was in the city of Jonestown, I was doing director of finance. We had a woman, I'm not gonna say anything, but I was, this one woman was a police officer, and then she, I'm not gonna date the year, name, or anything like that. So I kind of gave enough information. I just had to pay child support, so it tells you a lot about like a lot of different things. But so I mean, you can be, very rare to see a woman ever have to pay child support. That's true. But maybe the guy, maybe she was completely, victimless, and the guy just didn't make enough money, and he was getting a percentage of the child time. Who knows? Or maybe she didn't want to keep the child. Who knows? I don't know. My Mill's ex, my mother-in-law's, okay, ex-husband is a cop, and he got thrown into jail twice while they were going through the divorce thing moment. Yeah, and I've known other ones that,
Yeah, they had some issues. But man, it is what it is. I never willingly marry into law enforcement again. Tight ice 98 73. But I mean, there's crazy people wherever you go. Okay, number three, ICE. This is Betty Machete. What the hell's that got to do with anything? I mean, I. Oh well. What? Hey, what a way to make it political. Instead of like making a real answer, you decide you want to go out and make it political. That's like saying like, well, hey, look, if you want to marry, but you better not marry a Democrat. You know what I'm saying? Come on, man. We just said the police thing. I don't know about I don't know. I don't know. I don't know. Yeah, but I just say this, if you got a lot more money, you know, give me a call. Number four, anyone in the service industry. I know from 15 years experience working on it, the amount of infidelity I witness is staggering. Yeah, I guess so. I mean, it's just the way it is. Rum Rogers said that one. Number five, anyone is religious-based position. Yeah, it's always something. Helen A. Handbasket. Number six, neurosurgeon. They think they're gods and behave as such. Kerguffle. Yeah, probably so. As a nurse, I'm shocked nurses aren't on here. Well, just put them on there. There you go. That was Mandrew338. I was going to post nurses. Don't get me wrong. They do wonderful work. My mom and aunt are nurses. And they're also the reason for my answer. Mostly because when they've had a drink or two, the funny work stories start. And nurses' funny story basically always involves something. Shitting themselves, someone shitting themselves. Okay, Arthur. Huh, all right. Well, you know, I mean, people shitting themselves are funny. Number eight, on-call trauma surgeons or emergency responders, not out of judgment, but out of heartbreak. You watch the person you love carry the heaviest weight of human suffering every single day, and you're completely helpless to ease that burden. Emotional toll it takes on them, by extension, relationships is just devastating. Yeah, that's true too. I mean, I remember like when I was in the fire department, it adds up on you. You just try not to. It usually it's because, like I said one time, I said that there's no closure usually. It's just usually you find out like if it's somebody you've been picking up a lot of times, and they pass away, you find out about that. But it's not really like just justified closure. Like when I did stuff with the Children's Advocacy Center, and I'd worked there as the grants guy there, and you would hear these cases, there felt like some kind of vindication at the end of it. Whereas with the fire department and anybody that had to have some major issue or serious injury that either resulted in death or would have resulted in death, sometimes you don't even know what happened in the end of it. It's just over. So. But that was years ago. I really don't know. I mean, I just say, like, anytime you carry anything with you, it's always bad. But you got to get past that as best you can. Number nine, as a chef, I would never recommend marry one. And I certainly don't recommend anyone marry me again. Oh, okay. Royal Blue Moose. I had a 4 month talking stage with a chef, but it didn't work out because I'm not free weekdays. And he's not free weekends. We could only hang out on public holidays that were during the week. We gave up after our second time meeting each other. Option ornery. Yeah, another profession that, you know, 50 hours is the minimum kind of thing. Influencer number 10. I just said I played off as influencer. My sister dated a rather popular one. Initially, he was rather charming and funny. Guy turned out to be a complete narcissist, had a huge ego, and was verbally abusive of my sister. In the 2 years they were together, I think he had one post on his Instagram with her in it, and he wanted to appear single. Valkyried. Think about the influencer thing. It's like, yeah, like they have 30 people following them, and they're like, oh my God, I'm so important. Number 11, enlisted military. We knew each other before he joined and got together after his first contract. Things would have been good if his avoidant attachment didn't get in the way. Okay. And on scum, a military chaplain I've spoken to says that many servicemen will use phrasing like my starter wife
Fucking heartbreaking, all for the benefits. Yeah, there's a lot of that. Papa Smurf, 826. A lot of women get into whatever, base they're at and stuff. They get into that base life stuff and they start going with the other women, and before you know it, they're spending all your money. A lot of the guys that were in Iraq and Afghanistan got a lot of combat pay and a lot of money saved up, but all that got spent by their wives. And then eventually the wife divorced him, took the house, took all this other stuff, and took the rest of the money that he had saved up. Yeah. So you're risking your ass out there, and they're spending their money like there's no tomorrow. Base life. All right. Actor, entertainer. Yeah. Stoney Breyer's 12. This is my choice also. I dated several musicians when I lived in LA, and I wouldn't do it again. At least not anyone well known on the brink of well-known entertainers. People who need to be worshipped can't be satisfied otherwise. Starfold one. There's some people that are kind of a little bit, they don't think of themselves that much. They're still just that beaten down little nerdy guy that always plays music. Nobody really paid attention to him. Sometimes they stay like that for a long time. Sometimes. 13 truck drivers, red 0130. Same, the problem. This is probably my number one thing. Call me a hopeless romantic, but I don't think I could just do long periods of being gone. I guess it's good when you're young, but eventually I would like to settle down. Snowball was right. Let's see who wrote that one. Number 14, my last relationship was with a therapist, and she was manipulative as hell. All advice she gave her patients, she did not take to herself. She was constantly trying to diagnose me. Never again. She told me love me after 2.5. Wait, she told me she loved me after 2.5 months, and when I told her I cared deeply for her but wasn't there yet, she lost her shit instead of respecting my personal boundaries. Then she started using insecurities, and I confided in her against me because she was hurt, and when that happened, I broke up with her. I never really understood why people can't say they love somebody very quickly. I don't have any problem saying that. Because, like, I mean, if you have any like or want to be with a person, you probably love them in some type, form, or fashion. A lot of different ways of loving people. She then proceeded to leave multiple angry voicemails and texts on my phone for days afterwards. I blocked her. Then she changed the bio on her Instagram to read "fuck you" and name after. I had blocked her on socials as well. Then she showed up my apartment unannounced and left 7 pages of notes asking for me back taped to my door. Then twice she texted me from a number I did not recognize last week, asking if I would be interested in reconnecting. More time has passed with us apart than we were in a relationship, and she's still trying to contact me. Never again. The illa vanilla. Okay. Well, it's like your wang. I don't know. Number 15, lawyers. I don't need my arguments fact checked with exhibits. Okay, requirements after 9031. Number 16. I've been going to the same hairstylist to get my haircut for about 6 years. She's been engaged to 3 different guys in that time. She's super cool for our 45 minutes a month and does a good job, but I can't imagine dating her. All right. Well, maybe that's the way she is. That was XS Sir Tubbs SX. Okay. Number 17, car dealer salesperson. Now I just think they're just saying everybody. X Love Jules SX. God almighty. Honestly, anyone in a dealership who isn't an hourly employee. Work-life balance doesn't exist. It's just work, sleep, caffeine, repeat. Z-Rex 9224. Yeah, that is true. Like when I was doing car sales and everything else years ago, it was just basically go to work. Bang, maybe eat, go sleep, and then go back to work. And at least we had that one day off, and that's about it. Number 18, and finally, anyone in politics. And that was by Ancient Ramen. All right, wow. Okay, all right. I'm gonna get something to drink here in a second while we're on break. But we have
18 screenshots that are very unhinged. We'll check about that, and we'll see which one we're going to get to, but we'll probably get to 31 men who somehow made it their entire date before revealing their biggest red flags. All right. So we're going to be right back here on Unexplained Love, the Unexplained Radio Network. We do have a few more, at least an hour or so odd left, and during that duration, we can definitely go out and play some well, some commercial during this duration, but we can actually answer some phone calls as well if we got a chance to get some phone calls in. So with that, we'll be right back here on Unexplained Love, and as well, you in the chat room and chat in the chatters. Hey, we've already crossed over. It's the 14th day of August, live here in Garland, the Great Republic of Texas. 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

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And for about an hour left, we're going to leave the wild card line open. The wild card line can be reached at 469-893-0054. Again, 469-893-0054. International callers plus 1-469-893-0054. The wild card line. Okay. Yep, it is already the 14th day, Friday the 14th, not 13th, of August. And we're here live in Garland and Great Republic of Texas. Thanks for all the listeners listening to us across the world. that being said, we did have some more topics we're going to get to. And I say, well, let's go for the long one. All right. So this is basically things that women say that were big red flags that happened on their dates. And they realized, hey, look, this guy, I don't know about this guy. And or maybe this woman. So, yeah, they were done with them. All right. Number one, he showed up to pick me up without ever asking for my address. Lauren Haller. He's like, no, babe, I'll come pick you up. And you're like, wait, I didn't give him my address. And he still manages to find your place, yes. This is what's known in the world as a stalker. Yeah, it's a crazy motherfucker. Number two, he tried to kiss me at the end of the date. I pulled away because I wasn't feeling it. And he laughed ominously and said, you're kidding yourself if you think you have a choice. Bruh, I ran TF the fuck away and never looked back. Ranch and rat. No, ratch and ratch for. Yeah, that's really weird. I mean, you're kidding yourself if you think you got a choice. Weird. Number three, his wife picked him up from the date. All right, yeah. And that woman knows how to party. That was from Run Gal One. It's like, hey, babe, my wife's gonna be picking me up in a bit. It was a very nice date. Number four, he said his dad was on trial for attempting to murder his stepmom with an axe. And everyone thought he was going to end up like his dad. But he knew he wouldn't because when he got into a fight with his ex, he could have reached for a knife, but chose not to. Jess SD. Yeah. Anytime you're like, man, you know, I have the option of killing my ex right now because I'm very mad at him, but I choose not to. I restrain myself, so you know that I'm a good human being. Yes, it is always that old saying where the reason why you can't understand it, because if you understood it, you would be as nutty as these people. And that's a perfect example. Yeah, that guy is batshit fucking crazy. He's like, no, my option was to kill her, but I restrained myself. Ain't that amazing? Yeah, and most people just kind of just do that because they don't even think of the knife as being the... It never crosses your mind as the knife being a way to solve this argument. Number five. He used the fork from the table to scratch his back. He literally put it inside his shirt, scratched his back, and then used it to eat when the food came. Glow.bia. Yeah, that'd be... That's very weird, yeah. It's very weird that he... would actually have, use the same fork. I know he's like, well, it's my own skin and everything, but I mean, you know, and plus, don't use a fork. I mean, like, go take it to the bathroom and then scratch it back there. Anyway, number six, he accidentally spiked his own drink with GHB. Silesia G. This is, that is so freaking weird, man. Yeah, that would... I mean, I don't know if that's a real one or not, but geez. Yeah, that... God. Anyway. It's illegal, folks, so there you go. Number seven, he asked me where his flowers were.
Yeah, where's his flowers? I mean, shit, he's not the only one that should be giving flowers. You need to get flowers. He probably got flowers for you, and he's like, well, where are mine at? Those Angie pants. All right, number eight. He came with his mother. He was in his 30s. Lottie.p. Yeah. Sounds like a real winner there. Number nine. He said, you are so lucky to be on a date with me. I hope you know that. While we were sitting in a Sonic parking lot. Yeah, that's true. I mean, not a lot of guys would not have the balls to take a woman to a Sonic parking lot. Mad Dog 606. All right. Number 10. He told me he found me so attractive because I look just like his favorite daughter. AlexisPage.irl. Wow. I mean, I never really. There's like a. You remember, like I was talking earlier about, like there's different forms of love and everything. So I have no problems with saying love to somebody, like I love you or whatever. I love you, people. I love you, my listeners. Blah blah. You see what I'm saying? Like there's different forms of it. It's not like I want to have sex with all of you. Not all of you. Most of you. Okay, all of you. Now, but if anything is that like there's variations on forms of love. There's parental love. There's your children's love, there's your family love, there's love for friends, there's love for your cats and your dogs and your babies and all. There's tons of different types of love, all right? But at the same time, there's tons of different beauty. Like, I have a beautiful daughter, I have a beautiful cat, I have a beautiful dog. I've said that before. I've seen beautiful dogs before. And Black Lab was just amazing. Owned by a guy that was blind, and I was like, man, he'll never know how beautiful his dog is. But an attraction, very odd. But he said he told me he found me so attractive because I looked just like his favorite daughter. Yep. I mean, the combination, like the beauty of your own daughter, your own kid, or whatever the deal is, and comparing that to somebody else is very, very, especially when you're dating, very different types of beauty. Number 11. He did the splits after getting a strike while bowling. Actually, that's actually pretty amazing. I'm pretty surprised you had a problem with that. I mean, I think if anything, you should have applauded him and said, oh my God. He didn't break his balls in the process, literally his balls. Yeah, I think it's kind of weird. I just don't know if that's really. I mean, it's not as bad as him saying he looked like his favorite daughter. I mean, that was from Fruity Loop City 00. 12. His parents kept calling him to come home because he had to work in the morning. He was 33 and it was only 9 p.m. User 6274. That was from Fruity Loop City 00. 12. His parents kept calling him to come home. Because he had to work in the morning. He was 33.

My parents, I mean, knew that I had a bunch of different jobs. They didn't know where the hell I worked, all this stuff, but, and I went to the college and everything else that had happened along the way, and everything else that I'd done did. But I gotta tell you this, they never really worried about me going to wake up or for work or nothing. They didn't really know. They didn't know. There you go. Number 13, he told me it was his and his ex's favorite restaurant, and she was our server. Oh, wow. This guy's really screwed up. So, his ex is the server that's serving him and this other woman. I would have just said, yeah, I gotta go to the bathroom, and I would have never came back. I would have. Yes, I you how odd is that? I don't know, maybe he was just trying to piss off his ex or something. I have no idea. But it seems like you're being used as a pawn, or he's just a fucking idiot. Number 14, he asked me if I wanted to talk to his other personalities. Tay Do Angel. Yeah, I would have definitely wanted to talk to those other ones. I don't want to say goodbye to all of them. Number 15, I paid, and he told me he would have ordered more if he'd known I was paying. Yeah, that's a keeper. I mean, yeah, come on. Like, oh, you were paying? Oh, man, I'd ordered more. I always hate that. That's Janae's. See, I always hate it when I would see people that when they hear that somebody else is going to pay, they immediately go the most expensive thing on the menu. And I'm like, dude, I can buy my own food, but if you're going to buy my food, I'm probably going to even have a lower price than I normally would get because I just don't want you to spend too much money on me. And I would kind of respect it when women would say, look, I kind of want to either split the bill or definitely pay once, you pay once, or I pay, for me, whatever the deal, because I don't want it to look like, I owe you something. I've always respected that too because otherwise, I've heard stories like this, and the guy took a woman out once or twice, and said, well, I spent all that money on you, and this, that, and the other, and like, you owe me, blah, blah, blah. Yeah, nobody owes anybody anything. You don't have to go out with them. Number 16, he joked about kidnapping me every 10 minutes. And Nook KLN 77. Yeah, that's a. So he's a kidnapper. Oh, yeah. Number 17, he sat crisscross applesauce in the booth at dinner. I don't know what that's supposed to, I mean, I guess like catty corner you or something like that. Like, where you're. Now, I've had that before. It's kind of odd. Like, you're in a booth and they're not sitting directly in front of you, they're sitting off to the side. So, like, if you sit to the wall, they're sitting towards the server. And or something like that, or you're sitting in the middle and they're sitting to the server, they're sitting to the wall, it's like sit right in front of me, damn it. That doesn't make it. I mean, it's weird as hell. That was from Carly Cantrell 4. I'm just like, why wouldn't you want to look at somebody right in the face? Why do you want to turn your head? Why do you gotta make me turn my head now? 18, he called his mom and said, Mom, meet my wife. It was our first date and then the first time we'd ever met. YM Winter, huh? So, like, this is somebody you probably met offline, and you're like, oh my god, this motherfucker is fuck batshit crazy. I like saying batshit crazy, it's fun. Number 19, we went to a steakhouse, and he asked me to cut his steak into bite-sized pieces for him. Wow, that was Trank Killades. That's one of the weirdest things, like, actually, like, for. I remember like all these different rules that they have for manners, and one of the big things is you're not supposed to cut your food in little pieces and eat the food. You're supposed to cut one piece off and eat that piece, and cut another piece, and you go one by one by one. Even though it probably is a lot easier to just cut them all in little pieces, but you damn sure ain't going to give it to somebody you don't even know and say cut them all in pieces. It's like this is your mom, yeah, whatever. Number 20, he talked to me about meeting his parents the next day and started discussing baby names for when we would start trying to the following year. I had met this man once, Izzy Gibb.

Yeah, hey, man, y'all gonna have some babies, And he's just like, hey, look, let's get these baby names out of the way. We don't have any more time. 21. During dinner, he said, "My job is so intense that my hands are ruined. I have no fingerprints left. I could get away with pretty much any crime." Huh. Okay. He said, "Your job was." No, wait. No, he said, "My job." Okay. He's talking about himself, first person. Okay, so he says, "My job is so intense that my hands are ruined. I have no fingerprints. I get away with any crime." Okay, I got you. Well, I mean, they do more than just use fingerprints to get you into crime nowadays. Toughish mofo. Number 22. He told me he doesn't like toothpaste, perfume, soap, etc., and only washes himself with water. Georgia Anato. Yeah, that. There's no way in hell. I mean, if this guy could even smell decent ever. He could try to mask it. That's about it. 23. He literally shushed me. He put a finger in my mouth and said, "Shh, I'm talking now." Laughing my ass off. My God. Yeah, I always feel bad when I talk too much. Because they're not talking at all, so I gotta fill in the blanks, but that's usually what happens. And I'm like, damn it. Mia 33. Number 24. He said, "You are my first date after jail." Evil Natty. Well, it was only jail. I mean, he probably was just in jail for, PI, maybe something small. Maybe he's gotta go back. He got bail. Well, in prison. But like, man, I've been in prison, being prison gay this whole time, and now it's time for me to try it out on a lady. Get the old wang out. Number 25, he played a short film he'd made in college and then cried because it was the first time he'd heard his ex's voice in the film since their breakup. Oh, wow. Well, there you go. Probably broke up because you're a big pussy. Frog lobotomy. All right, number 26. I fixed the wonky table by putting a piece of paper underneath it, and he told me that was unwomanly. Einfach de oro. Well, it looks like oro, but it's like zero R zero. Why did he get off his fat ass and do that? I mean, what the hell? It's not your thing. You just happened to do it because you got sick of the damn table moving around. Number 27. He started in. Intimidating, or excuse me, he started imitating a squirrel while telling me about his Dungeons and Dragons character who was half squirrel and half man. Huh. Jess Leah. And yeah, I'm glad he had the imitation down pat too, because, I mean, we all know how a squirrel sounds. I mean, and how they speak English. They speak it very squirrely. Number 28, his mom was our waitress, and he didn't tell me until he sent back his dish and said, "Mom, you know I don't like onions." Helen Bender. Wow. That's crazy. That's crazy. I mean, I just don't understand how so many people are so damn attached to their parents. I mean, I was like, if anything, I was always very, very detached from my parents. I didn't want to be a part of them. I was like, yeah, I'm good. Number 29, when I went to pull out my chair, he thought I was pulling it out for him and went to sit down. What is with some of these guys? I mean, it's like, who the hell is baby? I mean, I guess their parents baby them so much that they're just used to being babied. I mean, back when I was a kid, these guys be called major pussies. Hamiltonian 111 is one who sent that one out. Number 30. He referred himself in the third person, Josephine Acoin. So I think she was dating Robert Dole. Robert Dole. Look that up. Look that up, children. No, I mean, well, yeah, that is weird. I mean, it was weird when Robert Dole did it, but at least he was kind of trying to make a point about Robert Dole. And last but not least, he sent me a survey called "Are You Worthy to Date Me?" and said he would grade it. Wow. I like your photo. Oh, here it is.
Start chat with blank. Hi, here is my form to fill out. And it was like a Google Docs. I almost want to see his form. This was from Aaliyah. Wow. Anyone. Yeah, no, I used to send out a survey too. I did. Damn, yawn monster. I did. I would send a survey, but I sent it after a date that didn't seem like it went anywhere. And because I remember, like, there was these comment cards, and it would say, "Hey, comment on how he did stuff." And I said, "If I'm never going to see this person again, I want to have their opinion on why I am undateable." So I would send a survey card out and ask them, "Hey, was this, Nick this or Nick that, or was did Nick have, a bulging penis?" It wasn't anything very. I don't remember what it was. I don't remember exactly what I wrote on there, but it wasn't anything nasty or like, talking about sex or nothing like that. It was rather just real things, like five questions, and what recommendations you make and everything else. And I had somebody respond one time on it. Yeah, because a lot of times when somebody won't respond, I send that to them as a joke, just in case, maybe something will click in them and they'll be like, "Hey, look, this guy's maybe funnier than I thought," or whatever. But somebody did respond, and they didn't do my, on a scale of 1 to 5 questions. They just did the final one that basically just allowed you to answer in your own way. And I just said, "Yeah, it's just, I don't know." I remember I was very tired that day, and said I kept clicking my mouth, like going, I guess. So I don't know why. I don't remember doing that, but I remember I stayed up all the night before because I was in college and doing all other stuff then. Very tired, very tired. But I guess you were expecting something else, so whatever. All right, we will do our last one, and it's going to be very, very difficult to explain, but it's 18 of them. But we'll try. We'll try. And there's screenshots, so we got to kind of go over what the hell they're talking about. All right, number one, starting off strong. It says, "Hey, I see you're also Christian and looking for a long term. Are you personally pro-life? I'm kind of terrified of dating someone that might end up aborting my kid if it makes sense." Action today. Verified. Yes. I mean, it's very difficult in this world today. They may be like, "You know what? I'm aborting this bastard." Wow. All right, number two. Oh, that's terrifying. Let's see. View profile. To the point of view, you unmatch a man on Hinge. Okay, so basically they unmatched a person on Hinge, and this is what happened. "Hi, blank. It's blank from Hinge. You wouldn't believe what just happened. So I texted you back on Hinge, and then your chat just vanished. I don't know what happened. Hinge says you either accidentally unmatched me or deauthorized your profile. I was perplexed. But when there's a wheel, where there's a wheel, it was supposed to be where, but he said, but when there's a wheel, there's a way." It's where. "I know you're blank. I know you're a content manager, and I know how you look. Was that enough to find you online? I didn't think so, but I did. I told myself I'll give it my best shot, so I started searching. Wasn't easy, but here I am." So basically, this guy went out of his way to find this person through other social media avenues, and she's like, "Look, I broke up with, I got rid of your name for a reason because you're a nut." So this one here, number three, "Did I hurt your feelings? But I mean," this was right, the guy wrote, "but I mean, like, someone who is basic and conventionally attractive and appears as a nice girl who my friends and family will think that of, even though that has nothing to do with how I feel, or for some reason, it's just something I care about." So they write back, "So it's because you think other people would think I'm ugly." Got it. Says, "Well, that's oversimplifying. But I guess if you want, you want to dumb it down in the most hurtful way possible. You just obviously are not like basic normal looking. And acquired taste. Obviously, I think you're very hot, so clearly I'm into you. But you're not like what AI would generate, you know? How did I hurt your feelings? What an idiot. I mean,
First off, he starts saying, like, well, you're not really my type, but, you know, this is the way it is. I want to kind of fit everything in, and I wouldn't think you're ugly. It's just, you know, come on, man. All right, number four, no. You match with blank on 1221. Okay, it says, gosh, your lips, your eyes, are you real? And the answer, no. That's true. No, you're not real. Number five, all because of a bro. All good. I'm gonna see now busy they are. I guess see how busy they are. Excuse me. At a high top in the back left past the bar. Sounds good. See you then. Hey, thanks for meeting me. By the way, can we actually split the check? Blank, whatever they blank out the name. I kind of muscle memory always pay, but to be honest, didn't feel good about it this time. You seem like a nice person, but it's weird to call someone bro and not even take it back, given they stacked back to meet you. They stayed back to meet you. Wait, it's weird to call somebody bro, even given that they stayed back to meet you. And given we went to a rather expensive place, which you sort of chose, I wanted to give extra benefit of the doubt, but it didn't seem you were genuinely interested. Anyway, good luck to you. So, that's very weird. Thanks for meeting me. We can split the check. They wrote him like that. It's odd. Anyway, and then he made a new number. Okay. Hey there, it was nice meeting you. It was an absolute privilege to be on one of your three dates for this week. You go on, just for kicks and a free meal. Just another bro. Add another one. I guess he had another number. But serious, so he sends them one number and then they don't like it. So then he sends another number. This is what it is. But seriously, you're kind of a shitty human being in the off chance you aren't aware. And, yeah, so very, very, very weird shit. Wow. All right. Well, there you go. Oh, yep. Same man. Thanks for the lovely evening. It was the highlight of my trip. Guess who? I had an amazing trip, but with a huge blemish. But hey, got to check off catfish from my bucket list. Not on the outside, but who you are on the inside. I never felt so disgusted immediately after a date with someone. You could have just said something, even if not nice, instead of just unmatching, but that speaks volumes about you. Good luck in finding some psychopath or meathead you end up with. Some combination of those will suit you much better. Oh, wow. And then I guess it's just weird. Like, people just get so pissed off. And so the guy wrote a bunch of times. That's very odd, man. Yeah, from different phone numbers. Okay, now block the whole area code. I guess he wrote again. And don't kid yourself about being some strong, successful woman. The fact you had happily let someone stay back a day, be so interested in which restaurant we go to, happily let them pay despite showing no or little artificial interest. Barely bothering to get to know them and wanting to leave immediately after and disrespectfully calling me bro makes it evident that you just go on these dates for a free meal, which shows how low and weak you are. Even despite having a good job, you live like a pathetic sugar baby. Thanks for the data point. I gave the benefit of the doubt, but next time I meet some hedge fund chick who has your kind of vibe, I'll know not to touch her with a 10-foot pole. Yeah, my thing goes back down to it. It's like, what do you care? You went on a date, it didn't work out. You spent that money to find out it's not gonna work out. Let it be, man. This one says, Jesus Christ, number six. She went through her baby daddy's phone and found some telling sign that she died. Okay. And let me see if this one's bigger. I can't get into that one. It's just kind of I'm not playing with you, and when I see you,
What is this? This one's very, very hard to read, though. Let me see if I can get a little bit bigger or something like that. God damn it. The commercials got bigger. Yeah, I need this commercial to be bigger. I mean, I was like really hoping the damn commercial would get bigger. I'm not playing with you, and when I'm seeing you, it says whenever, effer or whatever, says, and I need to ask you something. What's up? Is you still with your BM bowel movement, I guess? I see the kid on your page. Hell, now my BM passed away fast. Yeah, it was just me and my kid. Oh, I'm sorry for your loss then. It goes on to say, fast hoe, I was fucked up about it. I'm in a straight line. Well, things happen. You got me now, and that's all that matters. Don't need nobody in the way of it. And what happened to her? Car wreck. Okay. I guess it's a picture of her kid. Oh, damn. Well, you good, baby. You got me. You got those just very good. WYD. She's smoking. WYGG. Ready to see you. I don't know what the fuck that's about, man. That's some like weird. I guess that. Let's go back to what the point and the premise was. This is Jesus Christ. She went through her baby daddy's phone and found him telling his side that she died. Oh. Okay. So, Okay. Well, who died? Like it was like basically the baby or the I mean the kid or the wife or whatever. I mean, he ain't with her anyway. Go to a mall, okay? I've been looking for a Latina. I know this is a compliment, but what an interesting way to say that. He says, no, FR, you're my exact type. I'm half Hispanic. Oh, okay. Probably don't say that. It makes it sound like you're shopping, laughed my ass out. And he writes, it's kind of like shopping, though. Yeah, there you go. I mean, that's all he's looking for. The lowest value's 27, less than a mile. Blank 27. Okay. This is looking for short term, open to long about me. I'm a high value man, 100,000 a year, my own business. First of all, don't talk to me about equality. At the end of the day, you need a man that is willing to provide and have a security. All you need to do is respect me, cook, and I'll always be down to have sex. Oh wow, thank you. I mean, I'm glad you're always there to have sex. I mean, at least you're doing the hard work. I'll take care of the rest. I'm a leader, and I will lead the relationship. I will listen. I would listen to your options, but at the end of the day, I'll make the final decision. If you don't like to have a high-valued man, then swipe left and get yourself a loser. All right, yeah. Wow. I wonder how many times that works. Because, like, I mean, I kind of just stay like in the modern, like, yeah, I just want somebody that's nice, decent person. We'll work together on this. But yeah, this guy just goes for fuck you. You're gonna listen to me. And hey, but don't worry about it. I'll be down for sex. I'll be able to provide sex. Number nine, red flags. That's kind of bitchy of you, but okay, cool. And he says, haha, I'm bitchy because I don't want to have sex with you. No, because you're turned off because I was trying to be nice to you. Sorry for trying, I usually don't. And it says, how is you asking me to hook up being nice to me? So I just thought that was all you were looking for now. I meant asking you out and trying to take you places, texting you all the time, which I'm not a fan of, basically trying to do more than just hook up with you. No response, of course. Okay. And it goes on. That's what they wrote. No response, of course. And it says, then next on, it goes, I'm not trying to be hostile. I guess be hostile. I just feel like I've never done anything hostile. And even if we did, we could talk about it.
Your decision is definitely valued in our decision. And then goes back on Saturday, writes, hey, wow. I just didn't get the hint. I mean, so I guess he basically just said, hey, fuck, we want. Number 10, these men love a quadruple text. And it says, so we matched. Okay, what are you looking for? I'm too old for games. And so far, that's all I've run into on this glorious world of online dating. And how's that goal of some, wait, and how's that goal of someday maybe going for a run? I've run every day for the past 20 plus years. Oh, how's that a goal? I guess he said, how's that goal? So, I guess hers was going on a run someday. No response, no problem. I'm sure you aren't looking for an America loving Trump supporter such as myself. Best of luck. Then he goes on to say, I'm the oldest of eight. I have siblings younger than you. Get your shit together. Huh. Well, I mean, hey, somebody doesn't like you, just leave them the fuck alone. How about that? Number 11, love's not dead. And it shows here phone. Baby, please, is supposed to be playing. It says, Zester baby, hey bitch, pick me up, I'm drunk. And then it goes, I guess the response was, hi, remember me, the boy you rejected last year? You rejected me nicely. That made me fall even more. I stopped smoking and drinking alcohol just for you. I know that your air had, wait, that you air had BF, but I can wait. Okay. It's weird. I know that you air, like AIR, had BF's a boyfriend, but I can wait. Thanks for being my inspiration. So, oh, okay. So the first message was the second one. So he writes in, this is the first message he says, hey, remember me, the boy you rejected last year? You rejected me nicely. That made me fall even more with you. I stopped smoking and drinking alcohol. I stopped, is what he said. And then with a minute later, he says, baby, hey, bitch, pick me up. I'm drunk. I don't know. Like I was saying, like that may be a really good joke. Maybe he said, fuck it. I said, nah, I'm drunk. You got me alcohol. Now I'm drunk for after a minute. Number 12, I'm so scared. Okay. It says, sigh, you know. What, it's okay, you're the one giving your fucking number out anyway. No girl does that. I accepted your number to give you a chance because you seem nice, but I didn't do anything wrong to you. Plus, you're freelancing with no direction. Just fuck off like you wasted my time instead of just keeping shit all the way 1000% real fucking trash bitch. I'm out. And then it goes over here and says, wow, laugh, that solidifies that I made a right decision. My intuition picked up on this side of you. I hope you heal. And he goes over there, no, you just wasted my time. Like that shit is annoying. You, the one that came up to me, fuck out of here. I was minding my business, didn't say shot to you. I was supposed to shit. So I'm not responsible for your expectations. And he's right, that's annoying. Okay. Diva down. It says, hey, look out, but I don't think you could handle me. And it says, the same man who decided to match me. Okay. Just like, look at some weird dude, so. But I don't know. He just thought he could handle it. And then he goes on here and says, laughing my fucking ass off. This is so weird. I had to match to let you know that, but unmatch me. And it says, just quit acting like a brat and let's do a date. I didn't hear you, brat. So he's like, hey, you look okay. Oh, okay, well, I guess I'll, okay, I see it is. So, same man who decided to match me. So, he writes about him saying he looks okay, but he couldn't handle him.
And then it shows the guy that couldn't handle anybody, but man. Weird, weird, weird. Number 14. I wonder why he's single. It says, "You look like you'd be fun to toss around after some drinks." Wow. And she writes, "Not appropriate." Laughing out loud, "It's Tinder. Get over yourself, you vapid whore." All right. Well, yeah, I guess they mean you just you fuck them because, you know, they're on Tinder. Number 15, 67ing at a time like this. And it says, "Hi, I'm sorry I keep texting you, but I promise this is the last one I'll send. My mom's funeral is tomorrow, and I would love to have you there. I recognize that this is the last minute, and you might not think it's appropriate for you to come, or that you probably have work, which I completely understand. I would just love to have your support and thought I'd reach out to you just in case." And it goes on and says up, "But thanks for your support. We made a $67 Canadian dollar donation dedicated to blank. Send personalization card, make another donation." And it goes on here, it says, "I hope it's not respectful that I donated $67, but I thought it might make you giggle." I mean, no, okay. 67 at a time like this. Okay, so he's saying a 67 stupid joke, which was dumb. But he sent $67 for his mom that died. Wow. Yeah, it's gonna make me feel much better. I'm like, hey, my mom died, but this guy said 67. What happened to hello? How are you? And shows the person, signals, and says, "Are the rainbows in the corner just your beautiful aura? Also, and I'm sorry to be blunt, but are you autistic?" Oh man, well, yeah, he's autistic. That's my why, it says right there, heart match with. And situationship final boss. One person writes, "I don't really want to be intimate or do anything like that tonight. It's okay. I've had a really rough day, and I kind of just want to relax and hang out." The person writes back. The other person says, "I might just go hang out with someone else then. Sorry." And it says, "Okay, I'm sorry. Have fun." And then it goes back. The other person wrote, "Just let me know when you actually want to do something that's not playing boyfriend and girlfriend." Well, he wants to play boyfriend and girlfriend. You don't want a real one. No. Number 18. Last one here. It's got like a picture and a bunch of other things you write on there. Said, "That one time we agreed to get each other's initials tattooed, and I went first." What, that says Masvida. One more life. I don't know if that's his initial, that L or whatever it is on there. And it says next, it says, "Didn't have time to do the C, so do it next time." Huh. I guess that they, his name was LC. And that is weird. That one time we agreed to get each other's initials tattooed, and I went first. Why would you do that? I mean, that's it. Yeah, that's just odd. People are very odd about things. All right. Well, that's a lot of weird stuff. I mean, I guess a lot of weird things people did, when they're on writing each other messages. A little hard to understand because it to me sometimes it got a little complex. I was like, well, who's the weird guy and who's the but you have to read through the whole thing and eventually you get there and you're like, oh, okay, this person's nuts. All right, well, that's about it. That's Unexplained Love. That's Unexplained Radio Network, unexplainedradio.com. I am exhausted. It's been a long day, and it's 1:12 in the morning here in the Great Republic of Texas here in Garland. 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The wild card line is officially closed here on unexplainedradio.com, Unexplained Radio Network. 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
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And as always, you can go into the chat room and chat with the chatters. They will be there 24 hours, 7 days a week. You're good. All right, with that, I'm out of here, folks. It's been a long day, and yeah, I got to write a bunch of people and tell them how much they suck for breaking up with me on dates and how badass I am for taking them to Sonic and all kinds of stuff. But, man, until next week, we'll be back. This was Unexplained Love on the Unexplained Radio Network. And everybody there, go out, find somebody, and tell them how much you think they suck. We'll see you later.

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All right, welcome. This is Blue Nights here in Garland, in the Great Republic of Texas, on this the 25th day of June, 2026. If you're in the chat room, you probably said that, wait, are you going to start at 9 tonight? No, we're actually going to start at 10. That's the listing time, but I wrote 9 for whatever reason in the chat room. So, earlier tonight, we were going to actually have a broadcast of a new show, the Hearth and... Well, let's get it on there. Let me see. Well, we're going to have new shows going up. Open. Let me see. We're starting over again. I hear the song again. All right. Pull down our pants again. But yeah, no, we were going to actually rebroadcast, or not rebroadcast, we're actually making a new broadcast tonight that was going to air the 8 to 10 o'clock hour, 8, 9, that time, the 2-hour window there, the Howell Perth. They were unable to broadcast tonight, but we decided to do Blue Nights at the new normal scheduled time of 10 p.m. Central Standard Time, 11 p.m. Eastern, blah, blah. And, yeah, there's a lot of different shows and stories to go on, but before we start any of that, let's get the homework done. All right, so... The website, again, as always, unexplainedradio.com, the Unexplained Radio Network. And if you're so inclined, you can go to unexplainedradio.com and go into the chat room, chat with the chatters to chat. And if you're more inclined than that, then you can give us a call here in the wild card line. Reach the wild card line at 469-893-0054, 469-893-0054. International callers plus 1-469-893-0054. All right, well, we got a bunch of weird little stories tonight for you here on the good old Blue Nights. And one of the things is, and I've never seen this before, or if I have, I never really thought about it. I don't know. But I know about, like, the Wienermobile and the Oscar Mayer Wienermobile, which are two different mobiles. One's a penis, and the other one is a penis. This here happens to be a banana that's shaped like a penis. Now, it's like a long banana thing, and it's got like four rows of seating. And I've never seen this thing before. I don't think I have. It's a banana car, the big banana car. And the big banana car was pulled over recently in Montana by the Montana Highway Patrol. And the Montana Highway Patrol shared a photo of the interstate traffic stop involving an unusual vehicle, a car modeled after a banana. Let's see. The MHP posted a photo on social media showing the fruit-shaped vehicle pulled over at the side of Interstate 90 near Billings. We stopped speeders, distracted drivers, and even a few unusual vehicles. But this one definitely stands out, the post said. The big banana car was stopped cruising near Billings today. While it may be appealing, that's what it says on there, traffic laws still apply to fruit. Steve Braithwaite, driver and creator of the big banana car, said he's no stranger to traffic stops. So he said, I would say the first 8 or 9 years, I was probably the most pulled over man in America. Well, you know, that's going to happen. I mean, there's a lot of different things, too, because, you know, you got to think about it. It's like, even with police officers, I mean, there's a lot of things they see all the time, and they're out there looking for it because they can, well, I know how to enter the site, I know how to do that, especially when it was back all just handwritten. You know, you had to remember every little thing. And so they would look for certain citations they knew. To write about, because they were like, okay, I can remember this, I can remember this, I can remember this. But it used to be years back when they didn't know what was going on, you know, or they just, this one's a mystery to them, but they know it's probably not legal. Then they'd get out the old book, especially if they had a field training officer with them or something years ago. I mean, you're talking about 70s and all this stuff. And, you know, and then, you know, they spend a lot of time with a field training officer, you know, 14 weeks. And so they're out there in the field. And then they just, you know, you get your, on here we have a TCO certification. Say, Texas, not only you get that, you get basic peace officer, and you get on the streets. No, you got to get hired by a department, or you're already part of a department. And you got to go past that. You got to go and see if you are a good fit for the department. And there are people that fail field training officer training. But
The thing is, a banana is a very, very weird car. I mean, you know, there's probably going to be some problem with it, and you just don't know what yet. I remember, like, there was another person I knew who, I don't know, her boyfriend was crazy or something like that, but she had went to Europe and she took her vehicle there, and she took her vehicle because, you know, he was in the army or something. When she came back, he was a nut job anyway. But the thing was, is that she had NATO license plates on her vehicle, the square license plate, not the rectangle, not the big one. Usually, you get the two options depending on your vehicle, you know, or there's a motorcycle-based license. It's very similar to European license, this, that, and the other. So this was like a Land Rover, so she had this big square one. And I remember she mentioned, like, it's happened before, but she was pulled over a couple times. And they, you know, one time, right before this happened, this was about 15 solid years ago, tell me a story. He said, and he got pulled over, and I said, you know, like, hey, yeah, I just wanted to ask you what a license plate that was. And I said, it's NATO. It's like, so, I mean, you know, they're not gonna know everything. So, but they did take a picture of the vehicle, and I gotta understand, he's got like a, not only a picture, he's got a video of it. It is rather weird because it has no top to it. It is just, it's completely open top. So, he said the incident was unique and that the officers weren't just curious to see the car. He had boxes of his cargo rack that were partially blocking his license plate, which reads split, not banana. But what was it? He had boxes on his cargo rack. Braith was informed of the issue and released without a citation. What's the ticket here? But I put citation. It was a fair complaint, but we had a good chat, he said. Braith said the vehicle began its life as a 1993 Ford F-150. You would never notice that. Look at that thing. Said truck. And he finished work on converting it into a banana in 2011. The England native, who has lived in Michigan for 40 years, initially used the big banana car as a promotional tool for his ad business. Bray said he packed up about a week ago to drive his unusual vehicle cross country full time. I recently sold most everything I own and put the rest in storage, and I'm now on the road as full time banana car nomad. I guess you'll see him coming to town near you. I don't know. This is a very weird story. This one of the things I think about it with the banana car is that it is very weird that he started out with the Ford. Sometimes there are different people that are really good at doing different things. It seems like that, you know, he did a really good job in molding this banana and doing everything else. And sometimes there are people that are just very, very good at making a car look like something else or whatever. They're good with all the fiberglass and everything else or whatever they're using to create this vehicle and placement of everything else. Sometimes they're just not good on the mechanics of it. So, you know, transmission, the whole drivetrain, you know, may not be exactly their specialty, or electrical may not be their specialty. So it is kind of weird. It's very weird if somebody is good at doing all of those things, because even if you're really, really good as a mechanic, or you can basically do anything with a car, or you can make a vehicle run without having anything above it, like, you know, just basically the underpinnings and everything below it, and then everything that makes the vehicle move without having kind of anything above the frame of the vehicle, and you're willing to redesign all that, and be very good at that, it's usually just two different skills. So, I mean, I don't know if he was working with somebody else that did one part, then he just did the exterior of it, because usually you're not that great at both things, you know. You may be decent at working on a car and fixing on a car and going out there and say, well, I could probably replace an engine block and do this all stuff. But you're not going to be as proficient in that if you're so great at making the vehicle's body look just like a banana, which he is great at. So I think in that he's really good at one part. He had some friend help him with the other parts up, and because there's no way you're gonna get that 1993 Ford F-150 to keep running unless you know what you're doing, or you know somebody that does know what they're doing. So
This is another thing too that came out. There was this there's a story about this missing giraffe, and I don't know, hopefully this one, I didn't open this one yet, and hopefully it doesn't like start coming out and going all over the place. Coming and going, yes, coming over all the place. Okay. There it goes. Okay, I'm muted this time. All right, a giraffe named Gracie is missing in Texas, and I heard about this the other week, or the other day, and the search for her has become a tall order. Gracie, who's about 3 years old, has been missing for nearly 2 weeks, so it's been 3 weeks now, at her enclosure at a Cedar Hollow Ranch in the Texas Hill Country, said Vic Jones, who owns the remote property about 100 miles west of San Antonio, so it's very far from where I'm at here in Garland, the Great Republic of Texas. He said Wednesday that Gracie had wandered into a part of the privately owned preserve that other giraffes previously avoided. Jones said he set up helicopters to look for Gracie, and a few sightings have trickled in. A $5,000 reward is on the table, but the giraffe, which stands roughly the height of a tree, hasn't turned up. She wound up going, wait, yeah, sure enough, she wound up going and feeding in an area of the hillside and rocky ledges that none of the other giraffes have ever gone on before, Jones said. And when she came down off of there, she came down on the wrong side of the gate. Okay, so she went up somewhere to somebody else's property. The ranch is located in Rail County, and where it is roughly 2,700 residents were put on alert to be on the lookout for a missing giraffe, Jones said, in search area. The funny thing about this is, even after this report came out, it came out like a few days ago, they still haven't seen this giraffe. I mean, have not found a giraffe. It's not like you're missing like a monkey or something like that. It's a whole damn giraffe. Like, they can't even find this thing. At first, my conclusion was probably somebody had stolen the giraffe. They had taken that giraffe away. Giraffe napping. But in this case, it looks like it's just such a huge area. I mean, only have 2,700 people in an entire county. I mean, I don't know what the size of that county is, but the smallest county in Texas is 144 square miles, so it's probably bigger than that. So, And there are 253 counties. I forget, or 250, I forget it. Something like that. It's in the 253, 254, something like that. And but that is very, very uninhabited county. I mean, considering by county means, I mean, even Texas has the least populated county in the United States, with about, I think the last population count was 66 or something. And that's Loving County, way out in West Texas. It has no incorporated cities in it. So, not even its county seat, it's not incorporated. But that's not uncommon among some of those big counties not to have an incorporated city there. But it's just very odd, like, to lose a giraffe, despite the fact how big the county is and how few residents you have and all this, that, and the other. So hopefully this giraffe pops up. Real County Sheriff Sheriff Nathan Johnson said the mild climate and rugged terrain seem to serve a good stand-in for most of the animals' native African environments. He rattled off a list of animals that have gone missing over the years, especially after floods, but said this was the first giraffe. I've had wild beasts, I've had water buffaloes, I've had monkeys, I've had zebras. All go missing, Johnson said. Sometimes we recover them, sometimes we don't. My question is, I don't understand, like, these people that have all these animals. It costs a lot to buy animals. It costs a lot to feed animals. It costs a lot, a lot, a lot. All these different things. It costs a lot to have the land. It costs a lot to have the enclosures. It costs a lot to keep them apart so they don't eat each other. It costs a lot to feed them again. It costs a lot to clean up their excrement so they have to live in it. So, where do they get this money from? That's my thing. I mean, I couldn't just say, you know what, I got all this extra money. I mean, I'm thinking about making a big animal ranch with a buttload of weird animals, or just buying a big house, you know, and a very, very big house. I just don't know. I mean, are they always in the animal game, or did they do some other kind of business where they had like a lot of money, or they at least had the money from the business, and they were like, you know what, we're selling the business, buying the animal farm. Let's go do animal farm stuff. I mean, I don't know how you would think that's going to be successful. I mean, I've been to like places where they've had animal enclosures and stuff, and it's not like a zoo, but
It wasn't like, Arbuckle Wilderness or whatever they used to have, where you would, or those drive-through. That's one of those. That Arbuckle Wilderness was a drive-through zoo. It was not like that, but I'm talking about like there are like little areas like with that Joe Exotic thing where they had like lions or whatever, and not his place in particular. I hadn't been there, but I've been to other ones, and it's just I get it. They get money off of people going around seeing the enclosures, seeing the animals that are there, la la. But I don't know how that's a money-making opportunity. It seems like it just there's so much loss in it. Anyway, but yeah, so that giraffe is still on the loose. But again, like I say, not only that, yeah, it's not just that there's so much money, the monetary loss, it's also it's like how do you have the money to start it? And it doesn't, I don't know, never makes any sense to me. I don't know where people get money from. I don't know where they get money to do things. I can only do little things. I can't do anything major. I can make this network. That's about it. So, we broadcast to the world. People knew we were there. The only time people knew that this guy was here is to when his giraffe got loose. So there you go. All right. Well, good luck to him. I hope he finds his giraffe. Sounds like a very weird thing to lose, but I guess saying that people have lost other weirder things. I mean, most times people lose their keys. This guy loses a giraffe. Weird. All right. So with that being said, there are a lot of other weird stories we got. And I say again, go out to the Unexplained Radio Network, unexplainedradio.com. And we'll just go out there. We'll check out our next story. You can actually be talking with the chatters if you want while we're going over all of this. So, you ever hear of catfishing? All right. Well, it's not just a fish that you got to do a lot to make have a lot of flavor. It is also a term that most people know as you're fucking with somebody. You're making them think that they're something that they aren't, or whatever. You're the art, or whatever the deal is. So, California cities dominate national catfish rankings as major West Coast hub takes the crown of shame. So, Californians fall for the stupidest thing of all, I guess. I don't know. This is a big thing, too, and I know almost all these stories go back down to majority of them, they never met the person in person. So, if you never meet the person in person, then just assume they're fake. Secondly, a lot of times when like people do eventually meet up the person, if there's some kind of weird situation, if they need money, just it's there's something weird with it. So anyway, but this is the case. Catfishing usually, we as we know, I remember Manti Te'o case, when he was with Notre Dame, when it came out about the catfishing thing that he was a part of, but somebody that actually acted like they were a woman and everything else. The funny thing is, there's the backstory of that. The person that did that actually did try to become a trans, a trans woman because they were a man and they became a woman and everything. The thing is, but this person was like rather skinny when they were talking to Manti Te'o, and now they are. I mean, I don't know about now, but when they did the show on it, they packed on the pounds. I mean, and I kind of thought maybe it was because if you want to be a woman and you're saying, I want to be, eventually become a trans woman, then you probably, if you want a relationship with a man, like make some kind of cis relationship with it, where you're the woman and he's the man, then yeah, it can get kind of, I would say, yeah, it would get a woman and you're saying, I want to be, eventually become a trans woman. Then you probably, if you want a relationship with a man, like make some kind of cis relationship with it, where you're the woman and he's the man,

Really, what they didn't advertise it. It was just one of these little small nitpicking program things they did. But the point is, once that got out, everybody thought that he was going to be on the can. She was going to be on Dylan, he, she, whatever, was going to be on the can. I don't know why Dylan, as a trans woman, kept the name Dylan, but I guess you could use it either way. Who knows? But the thing is, they thought that was going to be on every can, and it wasn't. It was just a promotional thing. They did it to, like, they made, like, a case of for a bunch of different people. Like, I had a case. I had a case of Bud Light with my face on. I didn't. But the weird thing that happened with Dylan was, even after they were talking to him, he says, "I still haven't been kissed as a woman." I mean, not even like bang, kiss. And I was like, wow. So that made me think about the whole catfishing thing with Manti Te'o. It seemed like really like this person was wanting to have a relationship as a woman with a man that accepted her as a woman. And the only way you could do it through catfishing. And at the time, the person that did this wasn't even a trans woman. It was just still just a man. And they thought that's why it kind of came off as just some kind of scam for money or this, that. There's no money involved. It was just somebody trying to make their life something it wasn't and achieve love through that. It kind of like, I mean, I don't know. Like, I mean, I think that everybody finds love in their own ways. And I'm not going to say that there are. That scenario or Dylan's scenario or whatever to me sounds kind of sad. That you can't, even though you do all this transformation, you do all this stuff, you still can't find love. Now, that doesn't mean that everybody that's a trans person hasn't found love, but I know that there's a plenty of people that are trans men that are with a woman that because they were a lesbian couple, and then one of them became a trans man. And now they consider themselves cis couple and everything else and this, that, and the other, and then they're perfectly fine in a relationship as far as I know. They have at least they have one. At least they're kissing somebody. You know what I'm saying? But I don't know. I felt that was kind of really sad though. But it made me take a different perspective on the whole catfishing thing. So that's why I bring that up. All right. Sometimes people do it because they want to feel that they are what they feel they should be or want to be or whatever. Whatever, I don't care what conclusion you come to. I don't really care if you think that trans men are men or not. It doesn't really bother me. I think that at the bottom line of this, everybody can understand the desire for somebody to be loved or want to be with somebody or whatever. You see what I'm saying? So whether you agree with it or you don't, I'm always of the mindset like, do whatever the hell you want. I mean, do what you want to do. Now, don't bitch about people when they don't follow your little rules. Now, that's stupid. You know what I mean? I'm just saying, like, you do your thing, all right? And if somebody calls you sir or ma'am and you don't like those terms, who gives a shit, all right? Just get over it. Because it happens all the fucking time. I brought up a story where there was this one guy that was working at a store. And, he was an overweight guy, probably in his late 60s. This was about 20 years ago. And the weight, because he was so overweight for so long, produces a lot of estrogen. And so even his skin looked like an older woman with a lot of weight. And I said, I just said, yes, ma'am. And I was like, wait a minute, that's a guy. And I felt bad because, he's probably thinking like, oh my God, everybody thinks I look like a woman and I'm a man. And so, it doesn't look just because, okay, even if you have a problem with, pronouns, this, that, or the other, just use your own. Do it for yourself. Don't worry about anybody else. Don't worry about, and I don't think most people that are trans to even worry about that shit. Most people don't call themselves women or men, they're trans. Most of them call themselves trans men or trans women. So, that's more of all the other people out there in the world. So, like I always say, anybody out there, if you can't see the humanity in it, then just look for that. Look for the humanity. Don't go out there the political issues. Don't go, well, they're going to call. No, they didn't say that. That, the Manti Te'o person that became, a trans woman, never said, I never heard her, him, or whatever you want to call them say, or what do they want to call themselves? Say, well, you've got to call me by these pronouns. Now, I'd never heard that. Okay. And that's somebody else's rhetoric. So, I mean, but I just say, like,

there's got it's got to be a two-way street. You know, you got to realize everybody's got one life. Whatever they want to do, let them do it. Let them find love their own way. But at the same time, while you're finding love your own way, don't be a bitch to the entire world and just, you know, keep bitching about like, well, no, I'm really this, I'm really this, I'm this, I'm this, I'm this, I'm this. Because if you, you know, if you you want to live your life the way you want to live it, live it. Now, somebody being a dick and just calling you an asshole, or, you know, I mean, that calling somebody out is way different than mistaking something. Like me going to that one store and thinking that guy was a woman and saying, yes, ma'am. That's a mistake, all right? Don't be, you know, if he would have been a dick, like, hey, I'm actually a man, asshole. You know, just let it go, all right? But, because you don't know, they may feel bad. You know, they screwed up or whatever, who knows? But if you're going out there and somebody comes out there and say, hey, look, you know, look at that dude, you know, and they're just being a dick to you, well, be a dick back, I don't care. You know, so that's what I mean to say with that. So, my whole point with that story, and I think I got way off track, is that catfishing can be done because somebody wants to achieve something they don't feel they can achieve in their own body, their own life, their own whatever. It does not always mean that it is done for material gain. Sometimes it's their own gain. But the problem is it fucks over somebody else because the other person thinks that they're in a real relationship. All right, there may be plenty of fish in the sea, but a new survey says West Coast singles are getting hooked by catfish. One Washington city named America's Catfish Capital and a new casino.org. Casino.org is like now the ranking aficionado or whatever the fuck for all different things. I don't understand how, all right, whatever. I mean, it used to be the AP poll or, you know, something like that. And now it's casino.org. So, there you go. Ranking of where online daters are most likely to be reeled in by fake romantic profiles. But California was swimming right behind in the digital dating hall of shame. San Francisco was ranked second in the nation and San Diego tied for third with Las Vegas, while Bakersfield landed in fifth. Giving the Golden State three of the top five cities where lonely hearts are apparently most likely to get duped by two good-to-be-true matches. The Manti Te'o case, of course, Manti Te'o was in South Bend, but I'm thinking the guy, the person that was doing the catfishing was in California at the time. Anyway, the survey, or, yeah, I think so. The survey released ahead of the National Catfish Day on Thursday, June 25th, which is today. I guess it's National Catfish Day. Hooray. I don't know. I guess it's, you know, when you eat catfish, because I don't know who's celebrating people getting fucked over. Polled 2,000 Americans who has used online dating apps. Actually, the closest way you can get, but I mean, I used to do polls and surveys and stuff with in the university. I had a class on this. And it was like 3,270 respondents is what you want because it gets you like a 97.5% success rate in your, you know, prediction or your poll's accuracy, excuse me, with a plus or minus of like 2.5%, something like that. And the thing is that if you do like 3,270, you're at plus or minus 2.5%. If you do 10,000, you're at plus or minus like 2.4. So it doesn't really go up much more just because you're doing that many more. Because after a while, it's like flipping a coin. Eventually, you're going to get 50-50 unless it's just laying on its side. Nearly the entire percentages. Okay, so 2,000 American respondents said on dating analysts, okay, then created a catfish index on how often respondents said they had been catfished, how many times it happened. The severity of less and whether money was involved. Okay. Let's see if money was involved. All right. Seattle took the crown of shame. Not so perfect score of 100, but nearly 94% locals saying they had been catfished online. 94. And 7% saying they've been catfished five or more times. Well, I can understand 7% saying five or more times because there's always going to be somebody that's a gullible bull or a gullible calf. There you go. But 94% of people say they were part of it. I don't know. Like, there are times online where you spend, like, 5 seconds and you realize this person may not be who they say they are. Like, they're somebody trying to
get money out of you or whatever the deal is, and they're from some other country or whatever, and they're just a scam. But I don't know about, like you have a whole, I would say it's something that has to be over a month long. That's what I would quantify it as. If you actually dedicated time to it, because I mean, like spending an hour or two talking to somebody and then kind of thinking, I don't think this is really this hot chick, or I don't really think it's really Brooke Shields' younger hot daughter. Yeah, come on, man. About 71. Okay, going to San Francisco. San Francisco came in right behind, proving Silicon Valley isn't the only place where people are inventing things online. 71% of San Franciscans said they have been catfished, and 80% of those victims said they sent money to someone who turned out to be fake, with reported losses averaging $1,500. Wow. The most common tricks in the Bay Area were fake photos and phony claims of wealth and success, because apparently even dating needs a little startup fund. That's the weird thing to me. So this sounds like more of something that's affecting women, because if they're saying that claims of wealth, usually guys don't give a shit if the other person has money or not. They just, if they're hot or they're attracted to one side of the other. So it really, that seems like, I guess it's affecting people that are interested in men for money, which generally are women. So I would say that's the case. I just, because I gotta say, my own personal experience, I never dated anybody who made any more money than me. And that's a lot of people. That's real people, not catfish people. And it's not even catfishes I've dated. Because apparently dating profiles need a little startup funding, okay? San Diego also got soaked, tying Las Vegas for third highest catfish score. Nearly 98% of San Diego surveys said they had encountered catfishing online. See, that's the thing. Encountering it, to me, is just because somebody says, hey, my name is whatever. Do you like sports ball? I live in the downtown city zone. When do you want to go out? I can't go right now because I'm in the city of New York City. Ha ha ha. That's, okay, that's gonna happen. That's, called guys that are Myanmar that are calling right next to the Thai border, and they're just trying to scam people, and they're going, that stuff happens. I would like to say that you should, the qualification should be that you actually dedicate time, maybe a week, maybe 2 weeks, trying to get that relationship to work. Not something where you spent a couple hours, or you were just going scrolling and you said, hey, this one's fake, next. None of that shit. With fake photos, fake ages, fake location, AI generated images, and exaggerated lifestyles all surfacing in the city's dating pool. Only 22% of San Diego victims said they sent money to their catfish. The upside for America's finest city, San Diegans appeared quicker to smell something was fishy, with 44% said they caught on within the first week, and 22% saying they realized immediately. Vegas, meanwhile, proved that what happens on dating apps may just be as questionable as what happens on the strip. About 85% of Vegas locals said, Las Vegas locals said they had been catfished, while 82% said their fake romantic interests used bogus photos, and 73% lied about their age. Nearly 45% of Las Vegas victims said it took them about a month to realize before they were being played. Wow, see, that's a number I like, that seeing that 45% waited a month. And 36% admitted they sent money to someone who turned out to be fake. That's another number I'm like kind of curious about. Bakersfield round out the national top five, giving California another spot near the top of catfish-infested waters. But it wasn't all bad news for the Golden State dating scene. San Diego and Sacramento residents were ranked as the least likely in the nation to catfish others. So, they do good about that. Both scoring zero on casinos.org's most likely to catfish others index. Sacramento also ranked among the city's least likely to get catfish, suggesting the state capital may be one of the few places where a dating profile photo actually resembles some of the person who shows up. So, yeah, that's a possibility. Maybe just, foreigners know to attack. It's kind of like that, because a lot of these are foreign agencies. Like, there's some guy sitting there, and he's running 100 different phones, and he's working for somebody else, and they're not getting paid much, and they're basically in a slave shop doing this.
And those guys, I mean, they're just going through the motions. And then, but they'll go after major cities. They're gonna go after cities they know. San Francisco, San Diego, Sacramento, not so much. I mean, it just is what it is. They're gonna put themselves in, an area they think that's a large city and where they're gonna get a lot of stuff. All right, or a lot of people interested in their wares, their fake wares. All right, let's do this one. There is the one story about rich bratty kids flying to sleep camps, $20,000 sleep camp. That's what happened at Camp Mystic, man. I'm telling you, like there was a lot of rich kids that went there, and these are things that I didn't know about. See, if you were a kid like me, you didn't go to camp. There was no camp for kids like me. All right. I mean, yeah, well, when you became 18, you got a camp. You can go to the military. Go there. You join that. Or you get the fuck out of the house. One, no matter what, you got the fuck out of the house. Sometimes the kids did it even earlier, and you get the National Guard at 17 and Army Reserve. The thing is that was camp for kids that don't have a lot of money. Or their families don't, or their families just say, "Get the fuck out of my house." But rich kids, they get to fly on stuff and do a bunch of bullshit. And I mean, I could read through this, but it would just make me think, what a bunch of motherfucking assholes. But that's what the Camp Mystic thing. I'm not that I'm happy about it or anything else. It's a very, very sad story. But Camp Mystic did make me aware that I'd never thought about it. Like, rich people send their kids to rich camps. And these weren't even major rich people, so that other story, I keep selling it up, but we're going to talk about something else. All right, the invisible issue sabotaging couples' sex lives, according to expert. Trust me, that my story was more important than their story. They just kind of just got into facts and numbers. So, time for some hanky panky. If how your partner suggests sex gives you the ick, experts say it might not be the death knell of attraction, but a symptom of a more subtle type of kind of sabotage. The cues, the physical touch, the verbal expressions couples use to signal their partner that they want to get it on can be an absolute turn off, undermining both sexual intimacy and overall connection. Sexual initiation is an invisible issue. Licensed sex therapist Vanessa Marin told the Post, couples don't always fight about it openly. They just slowly stop reaching for each other. Yeah, that is true. Before long, there's this low-grade distance between them. It's one of the most damaging issues in long-term relationships, she explained. According to Marin, bad sexual initiation is born from a fear of rejection. Okay, I don't know about that. If you don't fully put yourself out there, it doesn't hurt as much when you're turned down, she explained. Anyway, I'll get to you something else. I guess, like, if you're afraid of your body or something, usually you don't give a shit. Anyway, manifest as half-hearted hints, indirect communication, mumble suggestions of doing it, and dreaded boob honk that can make sex feel more like an obligation or a transaction than expression of true desire. Nobody wants to have sex with somebody who can't properly state what they want. Okay, so yeah, I get it. Somebody's doing something weird. They don't, they're like, man, every time we get in bed, all I do is just kind of like pounce on you, and that's about it. Marin is also an author of the best-selling intimacy guide, Sex Talk, says that while bad initiation may seem like a momentary annoyance, the long-term consequences are much greater, leading to less sex and a decline in connectedness. How a couple handles initiation tells you a lot about how they handle vulnerability, said Marin. If one partner is always pushing and the other is always deflecting, the same dynamic almost always shows up in hard conversations, is asking for help in asking for help and expressing needs outside of sex. Marin notes that pop culture has problematically taught us that initiation should be spontaneous and irrefutable. Movies show people making eye contact across the room, and 30 seconds later, they're tearing each other's clothes off. No conversation, no checking in, she said. Yeah, checking in hotels sometimes can really, kill the mood. That's why you got to already be checked in. And when an IRL couple, I don't know, my Ireland couple, I'm thinking IRL, I'm like, what the hell? Anyway, couple compares themselves to the standard,
I should look at that, whatever is the top. They may think something is broken in their relationship, but according to Marin, good initiation requires both intention and communication. You have to know your partner. You have to know what to say, what you want, and what you have to navigate. No, gracefully, or navigate the word no gracefully, she said. That might sound less sexy than the movie version, but a partner who knows exactly how to invite you in, make you feel genuinely desired, is so much hotter than someone that's just lunging at you, hoping for the best. According to Marin, the initiation is also a long game and should begin hours before anyone sets foot in the bedroom, and she claims the simmer. Keep a low, warm hum of connection and desire going throughout the day so that by the time you're alone together, the groundwork is already laid, and then you can get laid. The groundwork could be the text from the afternoon that says, "I can't stop thinking about your vagina." No, it just says, "Can't think about you." Doing the dishes, an act of service, allegedly always results in oral sex at Carrie, Katy Perry's house. Okay, so she blows Trudeau because he did the dishes. Okay. And or a kiss that comes without further expectation. Marin says initiation styles are a bit like love languages. They're distinct types that we tend to initiate that we want to be initiated. One person is setting the mood with candles and slow build-up, thinking they're being romantic, and the other partner is wondering why they don't just grab them and plow them. Marin emphasizes that no one is wrong in this scenario, simply out of sync. Couples aren't failing because they don't want each other. They're failing because they've been speaking completely different love or languages, excuse me, and never asked for a translation. Once you figure out that, so much hurt and confusion makes sense. To relax the high stakes of romantic rejection, Marin suggests couples get better at stating, saying, and accepting no. If you can't agree on how to turn each other on down kindly or turn each other down kindly, and know how to handle it when you're the one being turned down, the whole dynamic shifts. Ask your partner, what are the three ways I can initiate that would excite you? Give them the chance to give your specifics. Ultimately, Marin encourages couples to treat initiation like an invitation. You wouldn't text a friend, "I guess we should hang out at some point." You'd say, "I miss you. Do you want to come over on Friday? I have a new recipe to try." The same energy applies to sex. Make an initiation invitation that they want to say yes to. So you got to tell your partner, "Hey, I miss you. You want to come over on Friday?" And it's like, "I live here. Who are you writing?" They hate you. Yeah, there's that. I guess that kind of misfires, miscommunication, or just, whatever. Because the way you approach sex is probably just like, no foreplay, just going straight into it, pounding away, and 5 seconds later they're done, and they're like, "Well, what's that about?" That's one thing. But also sometimes, like, there's, if you're just not, if you're like working different times, you have two different rooms, different things. Sometimes it's harder to initiate it than you think. I mean, when you're younger, you kind of think you can just like, "All right, I'll just, grab you and we'll start doing this." But when you get older, or you're just, you know somebody for a while, then you're kind of just like, "Well, I mean, if I'm gonna go to my room, you're gonna go to your room, then why are we gonna do anything tonight? I'm just kind of tired." But if you're laying there next to them in the same room, maybe you're not that tired. Maybe you think, "Well, I'm kind of tired, but I could probably do something right now." Instead of the, "Well, I gotta go all the way in the room, do this, and get dressed again," shit like that. That does, and it probably also kids can do that to you as well, because then it's like, "Well, we got the kids, and this is gonna happen," and then eventually it becomes, "Well, it's easier not to do it at all." So that's all things to consider. But or you got some rich ass kids that want to fly some plane and go to some stupid ass camp, costs a lot. And you're probably wondering, like, "Man, you should have talked about the camp." So that extravagant excursion isn't built to the roughly $20,000 per child camp tuition fee. Oh my God. Well, I wonder if the camp teaches the kids to be a douche. I don't know. I don't know. This is the thing too, and I gotta say this, and yes, I think people get confused a lot on this. It's kind of like this. I look at these camps, and yes, a lot of the people that send their kids there,
These are people obviously have money, that they are white individuals. And I've been to like the Byron Nelson, and there's, the percentage of white is way off the scale. I mean, it's like 80% plus, and you see these rich couple and you're like, well, white people and everything else like that. So it's very easy for somebody to go out there and conclude that all rich people are white, vice versa, or white people in general have money. I say this because here in this area, the majority of very, very rich houses are owned by Indian people from India, and they just don't take in, or they're not really into the idea of going to the Byron Nelson or going to send their kids to camp. So it just doesn't happen. But if you go to those places, if you go to the camp, like the Camp Mystic kids, almost all white. If you've gone to the, and I don't want to, I'm not trying to pick on them, I'm just saying that's an example. You've seen it, I've seen it. And the same thing with the Byron Nelson. Well, the reason why I went to the Byron Nelson was not because I paid to get in. I went to the Byron Nelson because a friend of mine worked the Byron Nelson, and he just gave me his badge, and I got to get in for free. And that's the reason why I was there. But I got to see that, and I was like, man, I can understand how somebody would see so many white people, and they would think white people must have a lot of money. But you got to remember, I mean, there are people that have a lot of money. There are people that are very rich. I mean, the families that were very rich. Trump's family was very rich. Gavin Newsom's family was very rich. They grew up in these rich circles. And sometimes, you think about it, especially if you're like Gavin Newsom, and you start thinking, well, this is what we got to do for all these poor people. You're so disassociated from being poor because you have so much money, it doesn't always fall through the right way. Same thing you can say with Trump. I'm just trying to use two different people on different screen. The other side of that, a political spectrum. Now, the other side of that, I think, is that most of the time, people don't see the other side of this coin. White people are all over the place. I remember I taught in one of the poorest schools in Austin. I've talked to Lanier High School, became Novato High School. They used to, right before I got there, they got rid of the gang unit. And I mean, it was like, they considered it was an ethnically diverse school, but I don't know how the hell that was the case because 96% of the kids were Hispanic and 4% were Middle Eastern. And like 1%, half of 1% was black, half of 1% was white. But the thing is that when you go to, like, for the other school that I went to that was extremely poor, it was out of the country, it was in Venus High School. And the poverty in the city is one of those things where it's kind of like, well, maybe we didn't pay the water and they turned that off, but we have water. The poverty in the country is like, we don't have water, and we hadn't had water for months. We have a big hole in our mobile home. I've talked about this on like the other thing, but I got it on my other shows. But the reason why I bring this up is because the number one group of people that take, welfare stamps are white people in this country. If you go to West Virginia, yeah, they're white people. So really, rich people have money, and there just tends to be a lot of people that have money that are for certain groups, but doesn't mean that all that person in certain groups are very rich. That's what I mean to say. Because I grew up, I didn't have shit. All right. I mean, and I mean, I was better off than other people. I'm not going to say I wasn't. But I remember like when I was already out of school, and there was this one Wilmer Hutchinson superintendent, and the guy said, this is a black school district. That's why they're doing this to us. And I'm like, well, that's pretty offensive because you just screwed over every other student that was there and just told them to go fuck themselves because all you can see is your black students. You can't see the Hispanic students. You can't see the Asian students. You can't see the First Nation students. You can't see even the white students, Now, let me tell you this, man. If you want to go see some poor neighborhoods, drive through the backwoods of West Virginia. Drive through some areas that are in the country. A lot of the country areas in Texas are now mainly Hispanic because we're an Hispanic majority state. But there, you go through there and you're like, man, y'all guys live ex utterly poor. I mean, if you live in the city and you're in poverty, yeah, if you're on the street, it's pretty bad. But if you got like a place, a roof over your head, you're probably living a lot better than somebody who has a roof over their head way out in the country. Because way out in the country, all they got is the roof. So I don't know. Go explore, find out, and you'll see. All right, I don't know. I just gotta say that because my perspective is that yeah, I see what people are saying. They're like, they say, oh man, all these white people are doing all this stuff. But I'm like, yeah, but when I know the rich neighborhoods around here, they're mainly Indian immigrants. My school, UTD,
The president of the university, Indian. The business management school is named after an Indian. It is an Indian school. The majority of the people that go there are Indian. And so there's a lot of rich Indian people that come through. So when I think of rich people, I think of Indians. But I know what you're saying. Like when I went to the Byron Nelson, I'm like, hey, where are all the rich Indians? See a bunch of rich honkies. I had to say the word honky. Hey, I'm going to bury that word one day. I thought that was a funny word. All right. Sorry. I do apologize for all the people that were offended by the word honky. All right. Anyway. All right. Well, that's our show for tonight, guys. It's been a fun one. But like I say, man, I gotta tell you this. I knew like a lot of white kids, and you'd go to their house, and their family wasn't there, and the refrigerator had like a jug that used to hold water. No, used to hold milk in it, and all I had was water in there, and that's all you got. You got hot water from the sink or cold water from there. I ain't have crap. This place is suck. That's why we just went outside. Anyway. All right, well, the hell with that. We'll see y'all guys later. It's been Unexplained Radio Network's show, Blue Nights, here on the 25th day of June. A little bit introspective that, poverty strikes us all, and if you're poor, it sucks. And if you have $5, that's all you have in your name. The other guy has $5 in your name. It doesn't matter what you are both fucking poor. That being said, we're going to join hours. Going to be, well, a little bit. Unexplained love, and again, we're going to see you guys later. You guys have a great one. It's been a fun night going over some of these weird stories. So, get catfished out there, and if you do get catfished, well, tell them to go fuck themselves because you ain't going to fuck them. We'll see you later.

0: Well, it's getting that time of the year. It's time for the 2027 Texas Regional Radio Music and Radio Awards, TRRMA. 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
1: Hey, everybody, and some people in chat are calling for us to take our clothes off. 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And you said old Fred's going to move on down the line. Does he have a date set up for this?
0: A date? If so, he didn't tell me, but he did say it was this week, like the end of this week or something.
1: Wow, that's pretty quick. Wow.
0: What it is, I mean...
1: Over this. Yeah, go ahead.
0: What it is that he had agreed to start watching over these people and so forth, but she was still trying to get stuff ready. But she went from getting stuff ready to moving people in. So.
1: Wow. Yeah. So he's like, oh, crap. I better move myself in, too. Huh. Well, that's neat. I mean, you know, like, well, you know, sometimes you never think somebody's going to leave, and then they just end up leaving. You know, it's weird. You know, I mean, it's weird.
0: Well, like I mean, I kind of hinted to him that I mean, he has to, like, at least try to plan on how he intends to, like, leave.
1: Yeah. At least he didn't involve any plans of going to Sacramento or something like that. So that's good. So, like our last story. Yeah. I mean, like, I thought when you were mentioning that there may be somebody said, hey, look, you can come live with me and then give me money, because I started thinking of the guy that we were just talking about in the story of giving $100,000 to one homeless guy or something, and then so everybody else tried to take his money away, and I was like, is this some kind of scam, take some money away from him or something? And I was like, okay. Guess not. I mean, if he wants to do it, that's great. I do have to say that I did hear, I didn't get to hear it when it was live, but I did get to hear the Chokeslam review rerun, and it was pretty funny. He was very, Fred was very adamant of his opinions this past week.
0: I don't know which episode, because the episode of Chokeslam review, or the newest episode, I haven't actually uploaded to the server yet.
1: Wow, for real? Okay, so I don't know which one it was, but he was really, like, on top of stuff, and, you know, he was like, hey, F that guy, F this guy, and I thought it was pretty funny.
0: Oh, that would be episode 7. That was last week's episode.
1: No, last week?
0: Yeah.
1: Okay, maybe I get to hear that one, too. That one's pretty funny. Yes, so that was on, and another thing with the schedule arrangements, before we get back into your little story about, like, what happened in the Coven and all, but I thought that really what I should do is probably move the Daily Worker from Sundays to Tuesday or Wednesday, but I kind of put it on as Tuesday right now, and I've already recorded an episode for this week, so I'll just rebroadcast that one. I did it on Sunday and was live on Sunday, and so then I just put that on the Tuesday night one, just so that we have, you know, can continuity. But
0: well, that would be good, because I'd be able to catch it easier. I have problems catching it on Sundays.
1: Yeah, and that's the thing too, and it was also making it difficult for me to try to even record anything with CJ, because I did see CJ this past weekend, but by the time we were gonna be able to record, he's like, maybe we'll try to do it tomorrow. And I was like, that was on Saturday, so of course Sunday I know I gotta do the show, so you know, kind of difficult, so it didn't really pan out.
0: Just let him do it. I honestly am still trying to, like, push to the idea that you do a live show.
1: Oh yeah, like the whole Tad thing live.
0: Yeah, Texas After Dark. Yeah, you do it live, and whether you're at his place or not, CJ can always just connect you to you the same way we're doing here with Teams. Mm-hmm. You should be able to run it.
1: Yeah, that's the thing, too. I don't really understand why he wants to put too much work into it, and then it's like, then we never get it done, because exactly. It's always on the back burner.
0: Because yeah. I would have that mentality. If I could get him recorded, how should I put it? There have been times when we have done recorded shows, but they're very spur of the moment. So there's really nothing much to do. Plus, I kind of gave up on a lot of early ideas of production where I would have sound effects and background music and blah, blah, blah. Of which, originally, when we first started doing these shows, I was planning on doing that. And I had collected all kinds of junk for that. But I learned quite easily because there's like hundreds of recordings that we have of shows that I never put on air and I ended up trashing because of that kind of stuff. Because I had this idea that because they were bad recordings, maybe I could collect them all together and do a best of episode or something. Put in this and that. That never happened.
1: Yeah, it's a lot to listen to, and go over to see what was the good part out of it,
0: Exactly, and exactly when you're going to cut it, when you're going to put this part into this part, it's too much.
1: Yes, this is true.
0: And that would make me an actual sound engineer to do, and remember, we do this stuff for free.
1: Yeah, that's the thing, too. And I've noticed that, like with other shows, like, that I listen to that are, that have a lot of a big budget on them, that they'll go over there and they will throw something, not so much, it may not be a sound effect, but it may be a drop from somebody else from before, like a recording of them saying something.
0: Right.
1: And it's one of the hosts, and it sounds like they're saying it right then. Or there's another host they put in there, and it just sounds funny. And it does make the host sometimes laugh, but the thing is you got to be right on with it. I mean, you don't have time to, 10 seconds later or 5 seconds later. These guys, since they're doing it, they're just sitting waiting for something to pop up. They're listening, and they push a button immediately. So it's only like about 2 second delay from when the joke started, when you could institute this joke and the joke being passed through a drop. Which that's very, that's very difficult to do. You have to have somebody just sitting there waiting while they're listening to you.
0: Well, not only that, you have to have it scripted. That way they know roughly when to hit the button. Like, let's say I hit the button now.
1: Yes.
0: See, I have the facilities to do it. I just don't do it.
1: Yeah, that's the case. And, sometimes, there's some other ones where they'll just basically say, they'll say somebody's birthday, and there's one guy came up with, when Salma Hayek was 54, and he said, she's 54, and she's gorgeous, and stuff like that. So then, somebody will throw that in there. And, or other things, too, that are just kind of, somebody may have read something in a story and it's not appropriate to say, and then when they say it sounds like, oh my god, you believe that? we did a lot of different things in the pasty. And one of the things was...
0: Well, it was just our shows, but, I mean, our old original shows, the recordings, the sound quality was horrid. I mean, when I re-listened to them, the sound quality in and of itself was absolutely horrid.
1: Mm.
0: And
1: well,
0: you add that to the fact that we have this bits and pieces, and trying to go over it just made it near impossible. So even though I originally had the idea to do something like a best of thing, it never ever was going to work out, because the sound quality of our originally just speaking and conversing was so bad that if I tried to put like something in the background over it, it would just drown us out. Because you constantly sounded like you were like speaking from 80 miles away out of a tin can or something.
1: That was always weird about, like, when we would do that, like, together. Like, I would be right there. Like, I'd be 2 feet away from the microphone. And this is supposed to be, like, a 360 mic or something. And then you would be 4 feet away from it. And it would make it sound like you were right next to it and make me sound like I was in the other room.
0: Yeah.
1: You know, because I was doing dishes. And, you know, like, I'm just talking from the other room. Like, yeah, it's all right. And I never really understood why that happened or what the deal was with that, but
0: the ones I was listening to were actually the ones where you were on Skype and you were back in Spain still. And I was my gosh, this is horrible. Everything sounds just absolutely horrid.
1: And the caption doesn't always work well, but that's the It is what it is, you know, and like I say, one of the things is that, and considering like doing a pre-recorded broadcast and then saving that just so it's the perfect state that it can actually be in, the problem about that is that it's just, you know, reluctance to do it, you know, like when we did do, sometimes when we needed to record something because I wasn't going to be able to be there, we did like an hour or 2 hours, we weren't doing the whole show. And I don't know, like when you have to do the whole show and there's nobody listening to it, you know, like I tried that with the Daily Worker once. And then I said, no, I'm just going to do it an hour earlier because I could do it an hour earlier, but I can't pre-record it. It's not working. Cause if you pre-record it, I kept wanting to stop it and then redo it. And I'm like, I keep thinking in my back of my head that I could just, you know, redo this entire thing. And it has to be kind of somewhat spontaneous because otherwise, you know, you feel that need to just go back and change everything.
0: Exactly.
1: And I don't like that. I don't like feeling like that. And I'd rather just, you know, I mean, granted, like, you know, if you spend a lot of time on it, yes, you can make the best gourmet hamburger out in the world. But the problem is by the time you're done with it, it's going to be cold because you took so long to make it. But this way, we make it fresh, hot. And it's not going to be the greatest, but it is a hamburger.
0: Well, there have been times. I mean, if you recall, we've done recorded episodes, especially if I have no life.
1: Mm-hmm.
0: Because you would either have a meeting or something.
1: Yes.
0: And so we would record either on a Saturday or a Sunday, blah, blah, blah. And for those, there were times where I would say, oh, hold up, there's a mistake. So I'd make you go back. Okay.
1: Oh, yeah.
0: And, I mean, I can actually do that, and I have, like, the software and so forth to do that, but in some situations, there is something that you hear that's off sometimes, because I might have cut you off, like, right at the speech or this or that, but the sound tone, everything will be just slightly off. Those intricacies, you would definitely need a true sound engineer to fix.
1: Yeah, everything's not got to be perfect. But, I mean, you know, and I don't think really a lot of people are thinking that some things should be perfect. And it's the way it is. But
0: yeah, I'm doing this off of $130 audio mixer. I don't have some $1,000.
1: Yes.
0: Piece of equipment.
1: And I mean, we still get good listeners. We got a lot of great listeners from Germany and everything else. And I'm looking through right now and some people have just popped on and stuff. And I do appreciate that. And we have some people listening around the world just to what we do and what we produce is a live product. And this being a live product. And, you know, I mean, live products are live. You know,
0: exactly.
1: Live issues. So, you know, it is what it is.
0: Yeah.
1: When
0: we screw up, when we cuss by accident, it's like, it's out there.
1: Yeah, that's what it is. And, but again, like I say, like, we're on unexplainedradio.com and Unexplained Radio Network. But this past weekend, I was trying to actually look for a new host. Like, you know, like just go out there and beat the bushes down. And I put it, like I say, you can come on our radio station, you can look on there, unexplainedradio.com, if you have a great enough idea or an idea, and you can do 52 weeks of it, in 1 hour at least, a week, then yes, you can host a show on here, but you just have to have the setup. And a setup doesn't really cost anything if you already have the computer or whatever, it's going to be limited, it's not like a huge amount of investment. But what I found is that I went on Craigslist, and I got a couple. And then I went on another one. I went on Facebook Marketplace, and I got more. I got a lot more on Facebook Marketplace. And, I had like about 11 or 13 different inquiries. But the thing is again, like, first off I say, okay, this is kind of what we do. Here's the topics and everything. And then CJ kind of came up with a good idea. He said, like, look, instead of just basically saying like, hey, can you get all this stuff together? Why don't you also ask him and say, well, can you make an Audacity recording of yourself and then convert that to MP3, send it to me, and then we can actually see if they have enough material. Really that. I mean, like, if they can go an hour, just discussing what they're going to discuss. And it does whittle down people quite readily. Because, you've got to, I tell people, I say, like, you've got to, like, okay, you got to have a topic. You got to have a topic that's going to be long-lasting, that's going to go into the future.
0: I don't even care about the topic. I care more that they can actually function without me having to turn around and reproduce another show.
1: Yeah. And that's the case. I mean, so when I go out there and I say, okay, you're going to need like the Shoutcast, the Winamp, and then if you want to save your recordings, of course, and we're going to ask you for recording Audacity. And so when you start saying that, people kind of like, oh, I didn't know I was going to have to do anything. And it's like, well, I mean, you got to do something. I mean, you're still doing it from the fun and of your own home. So I don't know. I don't really understand that, but I did have a couple. I had one woman or something like that. She said, yeah, well, it's going to take me a while, but I'll try to get it set. And I actually told people, I said, well, try to use AI music, because we can't use anything that's ASCAP, anything that's protected music or anything that has basically thieves attached. Yeah. And so, but then some people said, well, maybe I'll do something else. And I'm like, well, if you make your own music and your own words and all of it's you, then yeah. But I mean, that seems like another hurdle you got to do, and all these different things that you haven't done before, and you're adding that to that list of things you got to do. It seems like the more you put on your plate, the less you're going to actually do it.
0: Listen, if they really have a good show and they give us a copy and I like the show enough, I will make their opening and closing theme music. That's neither here nor there. Because we both know that we do that in like 30 minutes.
1: I know, and like I had one person that was against using AI because they were saying that it was it uses water and it's bad for the environment.
0: Using AI is bad for the environment, but you know what? So is Bitcoin and all these other junk.
1: Yes, there's a lot of things that are very, very bad about them. Yeah, and that's the thing. So I mean, and like I say, but if you can do that on your own and you're confident in doing it, that's great. But you have to, now you're putting all these different things you have to be confident in. You're having to be confident in being able to broadcast efficiently and be able to record efficiently, and then also make your intro and outro music and allow that to appear on there. Which, I mean, if you're good at making music, then it's probably not a big deal. But, again, it is what it is. So, like I say, like anybody that's interested in doing that, or unexplainedradio.com, you can make a suggestion, through the contact page or just through the hamburger in the corner, the menu page, say, join us and create a show. But,
0: listeners that really want to create a show, if you send Nick a, demo and he sends it to me and I check out the demo and I think your content and so forth is great, I will probably just go ahead and make, if the music is the issue, I'll fix that for you. It might be AI generated, but you know what? That's better than nothing, right?
1: I mean, yeah, like, at least they don't have to do it, and they're like, oh, good, I'm not killing the environment. You are. Okay. Feel better.
0: Yeah. And so, I have solar panels, so I at least try to reduce that a bit.
1: And we did have initially there's this big response of people that are interested, and I don't know what they think. I mean, because like, even if I had us there, we got a studio, you got to come down here and we'll do all the work for you, which I think would be odd, because obviously I'm saying you're volunteering to do this, and we're doing this as almost a volunteer setup, I would think that they would understand that, like, it's, they're going to have to set some commitment from their house or their own ability to do something. And it's not like this is that hard to learn. It's just you got to put yourself to want to learn it. That's a big thing. And if you don't, well, then of course not. I mean, I guess we're so used to this day and age, like, you know, we just have an app that does anything. So, okay, so I download an app on my phone and I can make a show. And it's like, no, it doesn't work that way. It's more complicated.
0: Yeah, this isn't a podcast. This is not a podcast. A podcast is pretty darn simple compared to what we do. And, I mean, you and I, we know kind of know what we're doing, so... But the fact of the matter is you would at least have to have, I guess, early 2000 knowledge of the internet to really know how to do this functionally.
1: Yeah, and like we say, like a lot of these programs, they don't really, you know, because since the programs all you download are all, the main ones you're using are free.
0: They're free and they're very old.
1: And they're pretty old. They've been around for a while, and there's been some updates, but they haven't been, like, major updates to make them very, very user-friendly. And so, but that's the thing a lot of people don't really get, and it's not like, once you kind of understand what every part is and its operation in the system is, then you kind of like, okay, I get it. But, you know, you can go from there, and it's a lot easier than it sounds. But, yeah, you just have to do it again and again.
0: Well, not only that, once you got it, like once you're connected to the server and you know how to connect to the server and you got your mic set up and this and that set up, it's fairly easy. I mean, for what I do, maybe it's me and I just make it look easy, but I don't think so. I'm pretty sure that you can get a routine going to where it's pretty easy.
1: Yeah, like, and even, like, little goof-ups and stuff like that, I mean, you notice them more, like, you know, like, we notice them more than anybody else will notice them. That's the bottom line. Everybody else is not going to notice the little goof-ups as much. But, you know, like, it's just...
0: I don't know, I'm pretty sure most people can tell you need a new computer.
1: Well, I mean, but then they're going to say, hey, man, that sounds like some pretty good sound quality there. And then all of a sudden, like, yeah, I went out and dropped out.
0: Oh, your sound quality isn't bad. Your sound quality is not the issue.
1: Yeah,
0: it's the Winamp dropping and the delay between the music, and sometimes you end up trying to play your outgoing music, and it's not the outgoing music; it's something else entirely.
1: Yeah, well, I've been better at that. I've been better because that playlist thing you taught me, that was really great. Like, yeah, because I didn't know about the playlist because I kept losing the stupid thing. Damn it! Everything's gone. And I would try to, I remember like I put on there.
0: Now, you know, you can save the playlists and like you can save a playlist to a file. And I have one file set up for every different show I'm doing.
1: Every show. Yeah. Because the funny part was is that, I remember one time I'd set it up and I thought I had the unexplained jingle, but I had the unexplained love theme and it was playing that. And I was like, that's the wrong one. And all of them are set up wrong now. I did it during a break when I lost everything, and then I'm like, oh my god, now you just gotta kind of run with it. And but yeah, you know, there's things that happen, but I mean, hey, look, that's what the cost of live broadcast, live understanding of what we do. So yes, I say anybody that wants to, unexplainedradio.com, come and check us out, and we're right now live broadcasting. You can come to our chat room if
0: now, do you want to know how long it's been since I learned
1: of live broadcast, a live understanding of what we do? So, yes, I say anybody that wants to, unexplainedradio.com, come and check us out. And we're right now live broadcasting. You can come to our chat room if

0: It's really neat. Like, I mean, every once in a while you think you got most of it, and then you realize, hey, this thing could change everything. And then, and there's a lot of stuff like with me, like when I first used this and when I first started doing this around 2009, and we were doing it like either on DAPS radio or Pure X. When I first started doing that, it was, difficult. But I mean, like, I started learning a lot of stuff. Jason was really good help back then, and there was a lot of, and CJ had already started doing it for a while, so then I already had like a bunch of different things like that, and then we kind of kept going, and then we went, like, when U-Radio came out, we were just continuing on that, and but then when we stopped doing it for about a few years, then I completely forgot everything, and then, I barely knew that. What the purpose of Shoutcast, what the purpose of Winamp was, what the purpose of Audacity was. I mean, I knew Audacity was to record, but I couldn't really understand what these things do, and especially what does Syntova do with it. And then you learn that, and you're like, well, okay, that all makes sense. And it's once you put those big things in perspective, then it's not as, daunting. And then now you just got to go look at it and like, okay, what do I not know, and what do I want to learn how to do?
1: I know what we still
0: And
1: need to learn how to do is how to set
0: playlist
1: the,
0: on that, the Syntova playlist, I mean.
1: the rotations,
0: Yes,
1: those
0: that'd be
1: timed
0: great.
1: rotations.
0: Yeah, and see, the thing is, and people, like, we talk about, it's like, well, what do you mean by early 2000s or 2000s type technology or 2010? That's part of it. It's like there's nowhere you can go to find out how to do that. I mean, and when you do, you're like, well, why is it not working? And then there's nobody to tell, ask, well, why is it not working? I'm just saying, you got the same script everybody's reading, and they printed it out like in 2011, and they haven't changed it since then. So if
1: There is a way. I mean, basically, you'd have to be able to functionally use Windows 95.
0: I mean, and that was a good program. That was a good program. But yeah, like, if but again, like, it's a little bit more advanced than that, but
1: Oh, yeah, it's more advanced than that. But if you can use Windows
0: yeah, if
1: 95
0: you
1: and
0: could use that, you could definitely,
1: you could actually like figure out like some of the stuff you have to do because you have to enter certain things. You actually have to type, so a keyboard is helpful.
0: yeah, that's true. And but so no, that's fun stuff. And we did have, like, we had some weird suggestions. I mean, like, there were some, mainly the Craigslist ones were, both of them were, Christian based, and one person actually had a show on YouTube, and I thought that was pretty interesting. So I was like, well, at least you got experience doing it. And again, like I say, like, as long as everybody respects the wishes and free thoughts of other individuals and doesn't try to explain, like, or push down on anybody, that's always great.
1: Yeah, just show
0: And
1: respect
0: that's
1: for
0: what we're
1: the
0: looking
1: other
0: for.
1: people and this and that, so.
0: And and we understand, like, people are gonna have different viewpoints and everything else, and that's the thing. So, like, that's all cool, but if that's what they want to do. But then the other one, the very first one on Craigslist, when I sent out, like, okay, people, here's the, I put the ad up, not Craigslist, on Facebook, I put the ad up, and then the responses on Facebook, came out and said, hey, I want to do this, I want to do this, I want to do this. And then I said, okay, well, this is what you need to do, blah, blah. This is what we're going to go. Do you think you can do this? And the very first response I got back, because remember, I'm just like looking, like, what the things are. And the very first response, I'm pretty sure it was a joke, but like, I saw it and I'm like, oh, God, really? I mean, I could kind of, like, we had the volunteer talk show thing, and one guy wrote back. So I said, well, here's what you got to do. And he wrote, I said, what's your topic about? And he said, the Jews control over the United States. And I was like, really? I mean, like, I didn't, hopefully that's a joke. And I think it is. But I was like, well, this is where I'm going to go from. I'm not going to get any ideas off of this. And so I sent it to, the only person that was up at night was Biff. And he wrote, that's a good topic. I believe that CJ's, so, like, just joking about it. And the funny thing
1: You
0: is, the
1: sent it to
0: guys,
1: me, and I didn't really comment on it at all, I
0: I
1: don't
0: was
1: think.
0: like, I knew he was joking about it, but I was like, he's, I'm like, yeah, that's a good topic. And plus, the other, there was, I started getting mad at the topic because I was.

0: like, not only that, I'm like, is this guy a joke or is he serious? And then I'm like, and then I started, you know, it was late at night, and I'd already been drinking, and I was like, he probably can't even come up 52 episodes about this. You know? I was like, oh, what the hell? Oh, man. But yeah, no. That's true. So, yeah, the guy, well, I can't say the guy's name, because, but it was very similar to CJ, and that's another reason he probably pointed that out, but it was two letters. Anyway, but I don't want to say it, because then it's going to direct everybody to his page, and I don't know if this guy was just screwing around. I'm hoping the guy was just screwing around, but then we did get some good responses, and we did get a lot of people that said, there were some people that said they wanted to do, like, you know, a self-help group or something, like, you know, talk about, like, things like that. There was another person that she wanted to do something about her people in her 20s, you know, like, and different things in that regard. And sometimes there were people that just said, hey, look, one guy said that he does a podcast now, and I was kind of interested in it. And he said, well, you know, just general things about life, or it's all different kinds. And I was like, well, a variety show kind of thing. And those always work. And that, another guy,
1: that's what this is. About, I mean, that's kind of what this turned into. I mean, technically, this was supposed to be a pair. We were on a paranormal network. We had to discuss paranormal issues, blah, blah, blah. And, but, I mean, we just kind of, I mean, almost everybody kind of guided away from a lot of the paranormal stuff. Lily is the only show that's just been solid paranormal.
0: Yeah, and that's the thing. And it's like, you know, like, and her show's on our network on Fridays, and so it's really, you know, it's grounding and everything else. And I mean, and that's good. I mean, I think when you do a 1 hour show, you can kind of stay in that, those, and you're laying on that, but it's still difficult because, you know, you got to find new, fresh topics all the time. And there's so many different things you want to discuss, and you don't have the time to put it in all of it. So, but yeah, like a variety show was a good idea. And somebody else had said they wanted to talk about like football or soccer, you know, and I thought that was a good idea.
1: Yeah.
0: The world always changes. And if you know enough about any one sport, then you can go on forever with it. And,
1: oh yeah, because I mean, any sports show will work. Why? Because there's every season, different things happen, new players, this, that. You could always talk about your team, the opposing teams, this, that.
0: And like I say, like it doesn't, I mean, it may not draw broad appeal, but maybe the way you talk about it does draw broad appeal. I mean,
1: yeah, like, you ever hear Wolf Blitzer talk about the Buffalo Bills? I mean,
0: I never have, but I mean, yeah, you know.
1: How do you never have? You watch CNN.
0: CNN, yeah, but I don't remember him saying anything about the Buffalo. I guess he's interested, yes.
1: Wolf Blitzer's favorite football team is the Buffalo Bills, and every football season he'll comment this way or that.
0: But see, that's the thing. It's like, you know, I'm like, even like with, and I think that people that are really not into wrestling can listen to y'all's wrestling show and take something out of it and you know, and be interested by it, and, you know, as even in passing. And then it's like, but that's what I mean to say, if somebody was basically, I only want to talk about a certain soccer team, football team, that's fine. I mean, you know, if you have enough material, like I say, if you can make 52 episodes over a year, 1 hour every episode at least, then you're golden. I mean, you know, because you could probably, if it's that interesting to you, then you can make it interesting to others. And that's really what this is all about, just making interesting conversation. And I know I say that while everybody's bored to death about hearing what we're saying, but the truth is that if it's interesting to you, it's interesting to others. It's got to be interesting to someone. And, but like, I do think that's very possible. I do think that really you could just basically make one on one team, but you have to have a lot of information. That's the only thing. And if our ability helps you get in the locker rooms or helps you get press passes, which we've done before, into those teams, then so be it. You know, I mean, just go out there and use that to the best of your ability. And I think that's very underrated. I mean, we've had press passes to many different sporting events, not all of them. We've been rejected a lot of times. And, you know, and I've been rejected by FC Dallas. We were rejected by Dallas Trinity, but we've been accepted by, remember we did the lacrosse games for they're no longer in existence
1: anymore.
0: The Panther
1: City, they were called Panther City something.
0: Panther City Panthers.
1: Lacrosse Club. Panther City Lacrosse Club.
0: Okay, and then I've also, like, you know, we've been invited, like, I'm going to try to do it again for indoor soccer, Dallas Sidekicks indoor soccer. But again, like, there's some that didn't want us. Like, I think the Dallas Jackals rejected us, but they just didn't say anything. And Mesquite Outlaws rejected us. And of course, like, some of the big clubs, you're not going to probably get into, like, I mean, like, here, you know, the professional hockey league team, like Dallas Stars or. Maybe in professional baseball, Dallas, Texas Rangers, or
1: you're trying to get to the Railroaders. The Railroaders in what is it, Crowley or is it Burleson? I think it's Cleburne. Cleburne Railroaders.
0: Yes.
1: Yeah. We should try that.
0: I should try that too, and they're out of season right now. And I've tried, like, you know, minor league baseball, like a Frisco, like, you know, that, Rough Riders, but I think it was just hard to find anybody to write to. And Allen All-Americans, which I wanted to do. And I'm going to really try to push down on those again, like trying to get some of those hockey ones. But again, like I'm saying, it's not just me. It's like you guys. Like, you guys want to make a show. You can use the power of a radio station to actually get you in to at least the press box. And when you get the press box, sometimes you get free chips and salsa and no water. They didn't give you any water. They had three chips and salsa. That was pretty funny. I mean, I was looking forward to those chips and salsa.
1: You realized you had no water.
0: There's no water. Definitely no Coke. I mean, anything like that. No sodas. So, yes, you're no water at all. And at least I had napkins. I did have napkins. That was nice. And I'm around the Sidekicks game, there was no food they gave you. They just basically just, you sat there and, you know, you're in your thing. And, who else? We've probably seen somebody else. I don't remember anymore, but the point is that you can do that. That can be done. And, there were other people that, you know, suggested different things. One woman had suggested literacy, but I said, you know, she said her computer was kind of full up and she wasn't sure about downloading other things and this, that, and the other. And then I was like thinking, well, if you're really that interested, then, I mean, you're like, I could definitely work with somebody that has a good voice or has good topics or good ideas, but try to record something. And then, I mean, maybe you could be like a co-host or something, but, you know, like, I'm not, that co-host is not guaranteed as hosting your own show.
1: Yeah, I mean, co-host requires, I mean, as is, I'm, like, doing work on six of these programs, so.
0: Yeah, like, I mean, not like, yeah, like, really, like, I would say either you do it on your own, and you create your own show, and it's uploadable, and you're, well, it's either downloadable to our system, or it is the, you know, just broadcast live. It has to definitely be broadcast live, or, you know, there's some other things in that too. We can talk about a lot of different things, but the big thing is that you're able to do all those things on your own. And if you're able to do all those things on your own, then yes, you have your own show. And co-host, by that, I mean, like with me with Blue Nights or me with like Unexplained Love, you know, something like that, like me already doing a show.
1: And which throwing you're myself supposed into the mix. To have a co-host, you just don't.
0: Which I'm supposed to, but they never show up. And if you sound good enough and you're able to co-host, then that would be a spot for you. And this also can reverberate to new shows as well. Like, say somebody has, they have an idea and they want to host it, but they don't have a co-host. Maybe you fit better with their model. I don't know. But, you know, again, these are all different things that can come up. And so we did get some good responses. And I think about three or four of them said they would get back to me. And a few of them were... you know, kind of like, you know, I kind of thought like, well, what if you did this or what if you did that? You know, maybe like the co-host kind of thing or something. But again, you never know. Because I mean, I don't want to talk to somebody about something they don't want to talk about. That's first off. Like, or somebody that doesn't want to bring anything to light. Like, they don't want to bring personal experiences or experiences or other people's experiences. They just want to kind of say yes or no. I remember, like, that Larry King said one time, he said his worst interview he ever had was Robert Mitchum, because every question he gave him was yes or no answers. Robert Mitchum would not expand on anything. And he said, we're 20 minutes into the show and I'm done. I have no more questions for the guy. And so that can happen. I can't do that either. But I don't want to, like, and that was another thing too. Like, two of the shows I got, like Blue Nights or Unexplained Love, if I was to have, like, a female co-host, that's great. I just don't want anybody to feel that, well, I don't want to talk about these subjects. I'd rather you listen to the show first, like one of my worst shows, and then you say, do I feel comfortable discussing the subject matter, period. Yeah. I don't know why. It just seems like with a guy, it's easier to discuss those things with. Not that it should be, because sexual harassment happens both ways. And I'm not trying to say I'm sexually harassing anybody. I'm just reading stupid stories. You know, that's what the point of the show is. And if you listen to some of the shows that we base that off of, like I said, I always try to base it off of the old Loveline show. You know, they deal with sexually explicit material. What are you supposed to do? It's a love show. And love includes banging. Just ask Ted from our last story. Homeless woman banging. But anyway, that's kind of what I was getting at. So it did... I mean, it's interesting. Oh, these are things I've also learned, too. So when you put up an ad in Craigslist, it really wants you to stay, you know, where you're at. And I tried to put ads in Belfast and Dublin and London and stuff like that, and Manchester, looking for people that would be able to record at different time zones, but also mainly speak English. And I don't mind a show that's not in English. It's just that I just don't know. I don't know really, like, I mean, if it's like, say if it's in Polish, I don't really know. I mean, like, unless you can get like a bunch of Polish listeners to turn in, I don't really mind that. It doesn't bother me. I'm just kind of worried about, like, if you don't really have any listeners or anything else, then does it make it seem like if somebody just randomly turns on, or they think we're a Polish show or network, which is not bad. It's just, I don't know about that yet. I haven't really thought about all the complexities of that. So that's why I was targeting English speaking audiences in other parts of the world. And I was also going to eventually try to target, like, Singapore or somewhere like that, where I know that English is basically mainly... Remember, we had Cater used to come on from Singapore, that guy, and I haven't seen him in years. But anyway, but the point is that places that I knew that where we could target the English-speaking populace at different times. Maybe Australia, too. I didn't think about that. But guess what happened? So Craigslist, immediately when I started trying to do all these other areas and put something out there, and the funny thing is a lot of times in those Craigslist cities, like, you know, London, or even London, excuse me, but Dublin and Belfast, they really had nothing posted in the community section, and I was like the only thing posted up there, and they immediately took them down. So I was like, oh, God. And then with Facebook, it I did try to do the same thing in Dublin. But it says, hey, it seems like you got a copy of the same thing. So I may have to stagger stuff. I may have to basically just publish it here in the Dallas area and just leave it for a week. And then eventually people stop looking at it because it gets buried over all the other crap. And then eventually just pull that ad and then publish it like in Dublin. And then pull that ad after a week and then publish it in Singapore. And then pull it after a week and then publish it in... Excuse me, in London, or pull it out a week and publish it in, you know, Canberra in Australia, something like that, so that I can try to market to people that we don't share. Because, like, you look at our time list, I'm talking about from 4 in the afternoon to 4 in the morning or 5 in the morning. That's it. And, you know, of course, right now, it's very early morning in Europe.
1: Yeah.
0: Whereas, like, if we wanted to, like, but right now is also, like, say, for instance, like, I think it's the same thing. And in Thailand, it's like 12 o'clock. Like, okay, what time is it now? I don't know, like 10 o'clock or 9 or something. It's 10 o'clock in the morning there. It's just 24 hours difference. It's almost exactly the same thing. So it's not really a big deal. Like, they could do it a different time. So once we go off, like, around midnight or 1 a.m. or when shows would... Once we hit the American market and they're done, then shows start kicking off like in Asia. And then once they start, you know, going down, then sometime around the afternoon before we get on would be European shows. And the only time we wouldn't have a lot on is the morning, because that's, you know, kind of in an area that doesn't have a lot of English speakers. And if they do, you know, if you're from some country that doesn't speak English, or you want to speak in English, or you think your show's that popular, yeah, you could probably do a show at 8 in the morning, you know, or something like that, in Turkey. So, I mean, 8 in the morning here, but in Turkey. So, you know, or Kazakhstan. There you go.
1: Yeah.
0: So that's kind of what I was thinking, and there's been a lot of stuff going on this weekend, and again, like, I did make some new logos today for all the different little shows that don't have logos, and I think they came out pretty neat, and, you know, sometimes too similar, but okay. at least they look a little different. And so, yeah, that's pretty much what we've been doing. So, I guess we can stop it there and, like, maybe take a break or something like that and come back, and we'll talk about your coven experiments and everything else. And I do have a story that came up, and it's kind of breaking news for a story we've covered for some murders that took place in 1991. So we'll come back. We'll talk about Rain's coven and the nakedness. And then we're going to talk about more homeless woman sex. And then we're going to talk about the 1991 possible resolution to some of these murders. And then we'll get Celebrity Hall of Fame of Death. That'll be a night. What do you say, Mr. Rain?
1: Okay. We'll be back in a bit, folks.
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1: 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You can join us live in the chat room right now, September 29th, 2025. And we're there, hopefully you are. And so you were talking about like meeting up with some homeless women for sex. I mean, that was the last story. Covens, naked covens, is correct?
0: Well, it's like the grand high priestess or the mother, of the mother coven that developed all the other covens. It's her birthday, so they normally do this every year.
1: That kind of sounds funny, mother coven. That almost sounds like a word they would use on TBS. They don't want to say mother effer. So you mother coven? but I understand what you mean. Yeah, it's a serious get together. And how does it all go down?
0: Well, it's a kind of like a weekend retreat in the woods in Oklahoma.
1: Yes.
0: And let's see, some people get rent cabins nearby, or you can pitch a tent and tent out there, this or that. They got like a big bonfire going. There's a couple of buildings, including like the main house, which has like large bathrooms and this and that, kitchen, blah, blah, blah. And it's on a large piece of property. I mean, it's far enough away from the lake that you're not gonna like go swimming, because that'd be a hell of a hike. But you do get the view of the lake.
1: Yeah.
0: Let's see here. There'll be like classes pertaining to different things, normally dealing with the craft or this or that. They'll do like readings later at night. I forget which night. I think that's the last night. Saturday nights or something like that. It generally starts on Friday and ends on Sunday. And you pay a fee for the retreat. The fee covers food, but the people making the food are all vegetarians, so everything that they're going to serve is going to be vegetarian. So you might want to consider bringing your own food.
1: Yeah. You're like, hey, can you throw a hot dog in that or something? But I mean, like, so is this semi, like, are there times when you're nude, or just all the way nude, or how's nudity going and stuff here?
0: Whatever they feel like.
1: Okay, so you have people that are just nude from as soon as they get there?
0: No.
1: Oh, okay.
0: I mean, nobody's that adamant.
1: Okay, well, I mean, I guess that's a good thing, you know. Because usually people that are very adamant about being nude probably have reasons why they shouldn't be nude. Yeah.
0: How should I put this? Like, they'll generally get nude and start dancing around the bonfire. So the fact that I mentioned it's a bonfire, you know it's going to be after sundown.
1: Mm-hmm. Yeah.
0: And as it gets later, clothes might come off, this, that, and the other thing. But it's really not that big of an issue. There can be some awkwardness, I guess.
1: Yeah. Mm. Yeah, that's the thing. It's like, and this ever prelude to like any random debauchery?
0: Yeah.
1: Oh, wow. That's pretty hot. Yeah.
0: How should I put it? Like I said, I'm not going to be there this year because my last chance for signing up for it was last night.
1: No. Well, I mean, couldn't you just say, hey, look, I signed up for it, but it didn't work. And then, you know, just try to say that routine and, you know, get them to push in at the end.
0: Well, I feel kind of conflicted because I already have expenses coming up. The truck's getting fixed. We want to look at the washer that I just purchased not too long ago. We don't think we feel like it's not draining, so that there's this pump trying to pump water out into the thing, and it can't get the water out. And I have a feeling that's because of the angle that it's at to where, it's like all of the excess or refuse water in a washing machine has to go somewhere, right?
1: Yeah, pretty much, yeah.
0: So it's going down, and then this pump has got to pump it upward, in my case scenario, and then over. And I just don't think it's pumping well enough to pump it all the way out and over. So it's kind of getting stuck like a pee pipe.
1: Yeah. So you think it's going back and going back into the washer.
0: Yeah. And so there's this little,
1: not getting enough force.
0: So there's this little like pool of water. I mean, it's not even, you can't even see it in the washer, but when you move the washer thing around, you can hear it underneath. Yeah.
1: Hmm. That's pretty weird, yeah.
0: So.
1: Yeah.
0: I don't know what, so we need to have somebody look at that. That's an additional expense that's coming up. Plus, remember, we're going to the Philippines in January. That's coming up. And that I'd like to try to save up some money for, so. Plus.
1: Yeah, I guess so.
0: Plus, I'll be visiting family that I've never met before, and it's close to Christmas, so I don't even know if I should get them Christmas gifts or not.
1: I always tell people the gift I bring is myself. Yeah. Yes. My presence. Yes. And then I say, you don't need to get me anything.
0: You obviously value yourself quite a bit.
1: Yes. Yeah. I mean, you know, I'm so... Or you could just say, man, I brought y'all a buttload of gifts. I mean, like, they said that I lost my luggage, but...
0: I have to buy them gifts. Why? Because, hey, they put up with me.
1: Yeah, well, you know, I mean...
0: This is for putting up with me. If not, Merry Christmas.
1: Yes, exactly. I always look at with gifts is that... I'd rather just... get my own stuff and let people get their stuff. You know, it is hard because I mean, like sometimes you got something for them, but I don't really think that if you know, like, hey, something's coming around, this is perfect for them. Yeah, get them something. But they, you know, having to make somebody feel obligated to get you something or them get, you know, or you to get them something, I always think that's a weird concept. You know, because then also like, what if you don't have any room to take it back in? You know. That's another problem. Like, if they start giving you stuff, you're like, man, I can't even pack all this stuff. I guess I got to leave my own clothes here.
0: No, my theory was to just take enough cash and then purchase stuff while I was there.
1: Yeah, I think it'd be best just, like, to do experiences for them. It's like, hey, let's all go to the family fun park, you know, and hoot and holler.
0: I don't know if we're going to see a family fun park in the Philippines. I don't even know if that kind of a thing would exist.
1: I know there's a lot of, like, there are, like, some major tourist beaches, and a lot of people like to go to those, but they don't always go to them because, you know, they're in the Philippines, so they don't go to those tourist beaches. But, like, other usually foreigners do, so people kind of like that. But, again, you got to hop on little planes. And I don't know if you want to hop on a lot of planes.
0: No. I'm going to be hopping on little planes throughout the trip.
1: Yeah.
0: Because there's talk that we're going to go visit Vietnam. We might go to Hong Kong.
1: Yeah, those are big little planes. I'm talking about the little planes, like the ones that
0: Just go hopping from island to island.
1: Yeah, like the ones that don't have a whole lot of people in them. And kind of Buddy Holly flew in. They're not that small, but like, I mean, like 20 people on a plot, and this is propeller, and then they're taking you to some other island.
0: Yeah, well, I might want to consider going to on a boat in that case.
1: Yeah, you're like, oh, God, I wish we could just take a boat. I don't got to take this plane. I think I'm going to die.
0: No, my mother's pretty set on going, at least, so we are going to be island hopping. So,
1: yeah,
0: and
1: I mean,
0: I don't know if that. I mean, she never mentioned anything about having to take a plane, so I'm assuming we'll just take a boat.
1: Yeah, yeah. It's. I mean, I don't like. Sometimes there just aren't boats to these places. I mean, they're not. But like, I don't know. Like, I mean, usually like the plane is the way to go. You know, but I don't know. I don't really trust planes. You know, like a big bopper before he got on that plane, he said, I don't really trust planes. Nah, I didn't. But anyway.
0: I'd feel safer in a boat than I would some of those planes.
1: I would feel safer in a boat, too, yes. But, I mean, it's just if you can find a boat, it'll take you out there.
0: Well, I imagine.
1: They're so used to, like, just traveling because they're like, yeah, I'll take the fast route, the plane. But that they also like a lot of motor scooters, too, because that's the fast way to get places. And you're like, yeah, I don't know. How many family members you had died from motor scooters? At least all of them had wrecks on them.
0: What?
1: Like, I mean, not you in particular, but like, there's always like somebody that had like a major motor scooter wreck, or there's everybody's had one. Like everybody that if there's any place that has a lot of motor scooters to get around with, every one of those people have had a motor scooter wreck that's been kind of bad.
0: My dad had a motor scooter when he was in China. He got in a wreck or something like that, injured his leg, and it wasn't long after that he ended up going back to the hospital and he died.
1: Yep.
0: So.
1: Yeah, I remember like even like in, there's not as many of them in Mexico, but the Mexico, I remember there was this one story, this guy, I don't remember how she knew him or whatever the hell, it was like somebody's brother or something like that, and what had happened was he had a wreck on a motorcycle, a motor scooter, and he got thrown from it. And he stood up, and everybody's like, hey, man, you all right? And he stood up, and then he took his helmet off. And I guess, like, he had screwed up his neck, but by taking the helmet off, it broke his neck from the rest it could be, instead of just basically keeping it safe and, you know, from moving.
0: Yeah.
1: And he just died right there.
0: Oh, damn.
1: Standing up and then died, just fell down. All up. Broke his own neck. And wow. Yeah, it was a weird story because, like, you know, they were like, man, it's just he stood up, he was fine. You know, he just thinks it's like, yeah, because your neck wasn't fine. He didn't know. And then when it's kind of hard to take a helmet off, you know, especially a motorcycle helmet. I mean, it's not like, you know, like a fire department helmet, it's just on top of your head. It sits on there. But the motorcycle helmet encompasses your head. You know, you got to pull it up,
0: sideways. Squeeze it in. I mean, just putting it on, you kind of got to squeeze it on or something.
1: Yep. But, and then you get sweaty motorcycle head. Anyway. Well, that all sounds like a lot of fun. You got a lot of problems and trips ahead of you. Yeah,
0: I mean, it's just, so, I mean, I was debating upon it, before I knew it, time was out, so I was like, guess my decision's made for me, so I'm fine with it.
1: Yeah, I guess so. That's kind of the only way you can make it. I mean, like, you know, it's sometimes best to make a decision like that. It's like, oh, all right, good, at least I didn't have to worry about that. Well, I guess you know what you're going to do. And I was going to say that I do happen to have a story that I kind of heard about today. And this broke on Friday. And a long time back, I had told you the story. And we talked about it several times, remember the yogurt shop murders?
0: Yeah.
1: Okay, so the Yogurt Shop Murders, I had went to many times because I had, and they actually made a show that came out just recently about this again. It's supposed to be a YouTube HBO documentary. It's on a trailer, but I had heard that this came out again. I didn't know about all this other stuff that was coming up, but they did come up with some kind of a DNA sequence analysis that they finally released. But how is this going? Let me go to the Wikipedia page. So when I went, when I was living in Austin, there was, why is it showing this? Shows a documentary on it. I need to see the actual. Okay. When I was in Austin, I worked at Lanier High School, and Lanier High School was where three of the four victims went, and they had a memorial to them, and it kind of, got hidden over the years, because it did happen in 1991, and by the time I was there, we're talking, it was 2015, and these were girls aged, I think they were, 13 to 17. And two of them were sisters. And it was basically a 13-year-old named Amy Ayers, a 17-year-old named Liza Thomas, a 17-year-old named Jennifer Harbison, and Jennifer's 15-year-old sister, Sarah. One of them, the Amy Ayers, when she was 13, so she was at Burnett Middle School. She didn't go to Lanier, but all the rest of them did. And we'd also talked about, Trainer Blair. I don't know, I guess his wife's last name was Blair, too. She did the dance team and everything else. And she had talked about, in the small gym, the old gym, she would... because she'd be there and all the alarms were set and everything. She was just by herself in her office and she heard noises coming from there, people playing in there and everything else. There wasn't anybody in there. And then she also said that her office was in the walkway to there from the gym. And then she said that she was in there and then you could see underneath the door and there was, kind of shadows passing and her dog was just kind of freaking out. But she was like, I'm freaking out too, so I don't want to know what the hell's on the other side of that. And that was during a day when nobody was there at the school. And she said, hey, I had this whole thing with the alarm set because I was here by myself. So there ain't nobody supposed to be over there. And she said, I don't know who it could be. But she was saying, she did try to attribute it to these girls that were murdered, but she said it could be anybody, And what happened was, so I guess they go on the story because, we got some time. It said about 1 hour before closing, this was at the TCBY Yogurt in Austin. This was in I don't want to say where exactly it's at, but it's over kind of Burnett. But anyway, it said about 1 hour before closing, it said a man was permitted to use the public bathroom in the back. He waited a while and may have jammed the rear door open. So that's the new narrative. There was about three or four different narratives that came up, and this one is that a man was permitted to use a bathroom, and he kept the door open. That's the new one. And it said a couple who left the shop just before 11 as Jennifer closed reported seeing two men at a table acting furtively. I don't know what furtively is supposed to mean, but the point is that originally I was thinking that these two men may have been people that lived in this apartment complexes behind the place. Which last time I went there, they're actually going to tear down the apartment complexes behind the place. And they're actually vacant right now. And I was thinking maybe that was it, but probably these two people left and they locked the door behind them. But if somebody did do this and they did do what they're saying, basically went to the bathroom and kind of tried to leave the rear door open so that he could just come back in through the back once they closed everything down. May have actually occurred. Said around midnight, a police patrolman reported a fire at the shop. As first responders discovered the bodies of the girls inside, the victims had been shot in the head. At least one of them had been raped. At least one of them. And I actually, there's other reports of three of the four had been raped. All of them were naked, basically. A .22 was used and a .380 pistol were used to commit the murders. And the that's why they were thinking also it should be two people. And the perpetrator probably exited through a back door that was found unlocked. The front door was locked from the inside. I do remember that. The organized method of operation, ability to control the victims, and destruction of evidence by arson pointed to adults' experience in the crime rather than teenagers, according to one of the original detectives in the case. The Austin Police Department collected DNA from a male suspect and from one of the rapes. They're actually, I remember the story goes like this. The older girl, one of them actually had two different distinct male traits, and one of them was came back to be her boyfriend, but the boyfriend even said we were having sex, and so that was like a few days before, and they ruled out the boyfriend, but they did see this other trace, and they didn't find anything else on anybody else, and then there were multiple people that they said that probably did this, but there was only really one trace sample of DNA they had at the time, and they kind of try to use it, and they're going to explain that later. But the big thing was is that this, you know, I remember when they said this, they were kind of stacked like cordwood, except Amir's, the younger one, she was off to the side. She was 13. I had actually heard that there were at least two of them that they reported that they had gotten semen from, but like I said, like there was, of the two they got the semen from, one of the two had two sets of male semen in her. And, again, like, you know, we stated that, but, so they were stacked up, and then they actually, when they went in there to put this fire out, didn't notice that they were bodies. They were burnt so bad. And they, by the time they had actually got to this fire scene, because there was some kind of like, accelerant that was placed on the bodies to actually increase the fire and everything else. Had they had known that, they would have basically allowed the fire to basically stabilize itself rather than just trying to put it out. Like anytime you have a fire hose, you know, when you're in the fire department, there are several different ways I remember learning that if you turn it all the way to the right for fight, you have a straight stream and it's going straight out. If you turn it all the way left, it makes a very large protective cone that encompasses all the area around you. And so left for life, right for fight. That's the easy way to remember it. If you put it somewhat in the middle, it's called a power cone. And that is basically used when you want to put the fire inside the cone and you want to move it from one direction because you need to access something. And I did this before where you do multiple power cones, usually at least two, around, say, like a valve, because the valve has fire all around it. So you make a power cone to push the fire on one side, make another power cone to push the fire on another side, and the fire actually goes into the water jet, and you're just get your hand between there, and you move that valve so it'll close off. By closing off the valve, you may actually put out the fire. That's the purpose of a power cone. But in this case, they use right for fight because there was no worry on their end. So they were basically, not only that, remember they said the bodies were stacked like cordwood. They used so much water spray on it and at such great strength that it actually pushed over some of the bodies. So that was another thing I'd heard too. But in this case, they say the Austin Police Department collected DNA from male suspect as a result of one of the rapes. After testing it in 2025, and they did do tests in the past, don't act like they didn't, but it was just degraded to an extent, but they finally had better technology. The department concluded that the DNA was of serial killer Robert Eugene Brashears. It says basically here, the killings happened shortly before midnight on December 6, 1991.
0: That's the guy that confessed to it, I believe.
1: Do what now?
0: Robert Eugene Brashears. Isn't that the guy that like confessed to a bunch of murders or something like that?
1: Nah, you're thinking of Henry Wade Lucas, and he did confess to this too, but you know, they didn't believe him. The guy that confessed to everything, and then he basically, some people actually did take murders off of their roles because of that, which later became, remember that Sam guy, the guy that killed all the prostitutes and stuff?
0: Yeah.
1: Some of those were taken off, and they're like, yeah, we don't want to solve these things anymore because they're prostitutes. So they either let it go to Henry Wade Lucas, and that was weird, too. But Henry Wade Lucas, just anytime he heard about a murder, he said, I did it. And also, what's his name, kind of did that, too, to a lesser extent. The one that did the killings in California and then went to Florida, the good-looking guy at the Volkswagen, I always forget his name. And people always say, hey, he's so good-looking, I got in his vehicle, and he killed me. Let's see. So, okay, the fire's coming from, I can't believe it's yogurt shop. ICBY, I forget how it was.
0: TCBY.
1: CBY?
0: T is in Thomas.
1: Why was it TCBY?
0: That was the name of the yogurt shop.
1: Well, even here it says from an I can't believe it's yogurt. So why was it T? I always call it TCBY too, and now I'm like, what the hell is a T for? Well, maybe there was a T as well. I can't believe it's yogurt.
0: They can't believe it's yogurt.
1: Yeah, but this one's called I Can't Believe It's Yogurt. It started in 1977, 48 years ago in Dallas. Its headquarters now are in Markham, Ontario. Well, anyway, turds can't believe it's yogurt. I don't know, TCB. That is true. There is maybe there's two of them. I don't know. Anyway, he said he reported to the dispatcher that the fire was after the fire was extinguished, firefighters discovered four nude bodies. Each had been shot in the head, execution style, 22 caliber lead bullet. Sarah, Eliza, and Jennifer were all gagged and bound with their own underwear. All three had been severely charred and shot in the back of the head. Unlike the others, Amy's body was found in a separate part of the shop. She was not charred, but she had received second and very early third-degree burns on 25 to 30% of her body. She was found with a sock-like cloth around her neck. She had been shot in the same way as the others. However, the bullet had missed her brain. She had also had a second bullet wound that had caused severe damage to her brain, exiting through her lateral cheek and jawline. I think it was, and I want to say that the reason why she was off to the side was she had either fell off of the cordwood pile of bodies, basically murders four, and so she started crawling away, and again, like, she was shot in the head, so she probably wasn't very, very conscious of what she was doing, and eventually gave up. That was another story I'd heard before a long time back. So the investigation initially identified a significant number of potential suspects, among them a 15-year-old caught with a weapon in the same caliber used in the killings in a nearby shopping mall a few days later. And I've been to that shopping mall. It's now like kind of an ice skating rink area. It's just for rented out for ice skating and hockey stuff. Although the teen suspected initially gave promising information, after tough questioning, the detective decided that he was trying to get himself out of a gun charge, and they limited him and three petty criminal friends whom he had implicated, none of whom were older than 17 at the time. Several years later, a new detective on the case theorized the four teens from 1991 were credible suspects, and by that time they were in their 20s. In a string of interrogations conducted by various detectives, confessions were obtained from some of these suspects, and they all said they said all four, Robert Springsteen, Michael Scott, Maurice Pierce, and Forrest Wellborn, had participated in the murders. That there was no record of what was said to the men in 1991 interrogations made it possible to know whether the detectives had supplied information to the suspects in the initial interrogations. Such information could be used to implicate the suspects in later interrogations if they were to reference it. Basically saying, well, how do you know about that? Because we hadn't told anybody, but we told y'all guys. So, Springsteen and Scott were sent to trial entirely due to self-incriminating statements. The prosecution went into great details about the horrific nature of the crimes and the young victims presented, but no hard evidence or other than the confessions. The two were convicted of capital murder. Springsteen was sentenced to death, and Scott was sentenced to life imprisonment. He was 15 at the time, and 2005, Springsteen, who was 17 at the time, I don't understand what they mean. Who was? I guess it's 17 at the time of the crime, because the crime occurred in 1991. If you were 17 in 2005, you were too young to have done it. Had his sentence commuted to life in prison by Governor Rick Perry as a result of Roper v. Simmons. The prosecution tactic of using excerpts from each suspect's alleged confessions as the other trials was ruled to have violated the Confrontation Clause because the co-defendant was not non-testifying. So basically, they would use the other person's... What happened was they got him to sign confessions, and then eventually they said, well, we don't believe in our own confessions, so we're not going to comment on them. And then they used the confessions against the two people to basically say, well, see, this guy said that, but then they couldn't confront the other guy and what he said because the other guy's not talking because of incrimination of himself. The prosecution insisted that they would be retried. However, in 2009, they said they would be retried. But however, forensic investigations show the DNA found in the victim was not theirs, nor was it of the other two suspects implicated through confessions. The prosecution consequently abandoned plans for a retrial, and Texas courts later decided that those related were not entitled to compensation as they had not proven they did not commit the crime. Now I wonder if they'll be entitled to compensation or if that ship has passed. The other point is this, and they were saying the detectives in the interrogations, Hector Polanco, had been accused of coercing false confessions in previous notorious cases involving exonerated defendants Christopher Ochoa and Richard Danziger. Both were released after 13 years in prison. Danziger was assaulted in prison, which resulted in permanent brain damage. Seven jurors from the trial have stated that they would have not have convicted Scott and Springsteen had the evidence been available at this time. And then there was also some guys in Mexico that the Mexican police were trying to put on this on there, but that had nothing to do with nothing. It didn't go very far. One of the guys, and I don't remember who it was, in about 2015 was involved with an altercation with one of the police officers, with a police officer, where he stabbed the police officer and the officer shot and killed the guy. I remember when that happened. I don't remember which one of the four it was. I don't think it was one of the two that went to jail. So, I mean, like, these guys, I think one of the real reasons why they were picked up was these weren't really the best of teams. They weren't honor students, let's say that. They were, you know, kind of probably scummy kids or whatever, and they were probably involved in some other petty crimes, but it was easier to get these guys than to get anybody else. And so they just pinned it on them, and they said, hey, look, you know, y'all confess, so there you go. And but the person they have found recently through DNA tests is Robert Eugene Brashers, and he was born on March 13th, 1958, January 19th, 1999, is an American serial killer, mass murderer, and rapist who committed at least seven murders from 1990 to 1998 in the states of Missouri, South Carolina, and now Texas. He died by suicide in 1999 to avoid the arrest for an unrelated crime. During his life, Brashears was not identified as a suspect in any of his murders, and he remained in relative obscurity until decades after his death due to advances in investigative genetic genealogy. So they basically used, not only there was a weird way they had to actually get the DNA sample, but they used the DNA sample to match to other individuals that were related to him. And there was a time they actually dug up his body to prove another case, and they used that information against him as well. And that's kind of where we stand today. On September 26, 2025, in Austin, Texas, police in Austin, Texas identified him as the perpetrator of the 1991 Austin Yogurt Shop murders. His crimes in where we stand today. On September 26, 2025 in Austin, Texas, police in Austin identified him as the perpetrator of the 1991 Austin Yogurt Shop murders.

dark alley near Citrus Grove, where after drinking six Budweisers together, he attempted to make sexual advances to her. Wilkerson refused the time to leave Brashears. Wilkerson refused and attempted to leave Brashears' vehicle, okay, after which a fight ensued between the pair, during which Brashears was shot. Brashears shot Wilkerson twice in the neck and head. Despite the severity of her injuries, Wilkerson remained conscious and managed to leave the car and hid in a culvert under the road. Having lost track of her, Brashears went to the beach and threw his gun into the sea. He then attempted to leave, but the truck got stuck in the sand, causing him to start walking the street in search of help. In the meantime, Wilkerson, the person who got shot, made her way to a nearby apartment building where she received medical attention before she was driven to Lawnwood Hospital. She described her assailant and his car in detail to the police. A few minutes later, Brashears was apprehended, and while wandering the beach, he was charged with attempted first degree murder, aggravated battery, and using a firearm during the commission of a crime. He was convicted the following year, and sentenced to 12 years imprisonment. Under more lenient laws in place at the time of his conviction, Brashears was released from prison for good conduct on May 4th, 1989. Yeah, I think this guy got a 12-year sentence. This crime took place in 85, so the next year, 86, he was sentenced, and within 3 years, he's already out. So, and he tried to kill her. I mean, you know, you don't shoot people in the head because, you know, well, you know, you were trying to prove a point, except for trying to prove a point that they should die. Post-release crimes. After his release, Brashears moved to the states of South Carolina, Tennessee, and Georgia, often changing place of his residence. And on February 18, 1992, he was arrested in Cobb County, Georgia, for grand theft auto, unlawful possession of a weapon, and theft. While searching his vehicle and apartment, policemen found a radio scanner, a police jacket, lock-picking tools, and a fake Tennessee driver's license. Fearing another prison sentence, he made a plea deal with the prosecutors and pleaded guilty to the most serious of charges, allowing for the rest to be dropped. As a result, he was sentenced to an additional 5 years imprisonment, which he served in full and was released in February of 1997. Now, remember, this took place in 1992. So from 1992 to 1997, he was in prison. He was caught in February 18th, 1992. The crimes committed in Texas were in December 6th of 1991. For the following 2 years after 1997, he moved between Tennessee, Arkansas, and Missouri. On April 12th, 1998, Brashears was arrested while attempting to break into a home of an unmarried woman in Paragould, Arkansas. Having been employed by her on a previous occasion, he had cut the wires leading to her home and was armed at the time of his arrest. In addition, a video camera and locksmithing tools were seized from him as well. Brashears was taken into custody but later was released after someone posted his bail. So on January 13, 1999, police officers noticed that a stolen vehicle had been parked in the parking lot of a Super 8 hotel in Kennett, Missouri. After speaking with the motel personnel, it was established that Brashears and his family, they all went in the same vehicle, had arrived in that stolen vehicle just days earlier. Officers then broke down the door and found him hiding under a bed with a loaded gun. But when they attempted to arrest him, he started resisting and opened fire. The officers were forced to retreat and called for backup. Within a few minutes, the motel was surrounded with police cars while Brashears took his wife, daughter, and two stepdaughters hostage. After 4 hours of negotiation, he released the four hostages and shot himself in the head. He remained alive for six more days but succumbed to complications from his injuries on January 19th. His death was later ruled a suicide. So, yeah, that, they've added to his list of victims on the Wikipedia page, and those are the girls from the yogurt shop murders. Now, this guy, man, I mean, everything in his life seemed to revolve around doing something, some kind of criminal act, but, you know, I mean, hey, he was no, I mean, like, it's just weird, like, anything just picked up time and time again, and one of the weird parts was, he wasn't really picked up for any of the murders. He was always picked up with associated crimes. And the first attempted murder was the only time he ever was picked up and, and,

0: and sentenced to any time for any one of the murders or attempted murders. So, very weird case. The daughter actually spoke, I think, on some show one time. I think Dr. Phil or something. Before knowing about the yogurt shop thing, because this just happened the other day. But before knowing that, she was talking on Dr. Phil, and she basically said her dad was just always pretty crazy about stuff. And she remembered, like, her dad getting in a fight with her stepdad and everything else. And he was just nutso his entire life. So, I don't know. What are your opinions on that, Mr. Rain?
1: I mean, I don't know exactly what opinions I can have on certain facts. I mean,
0: well, I mean, kind of sad.
1: I think it's
0: a conclusion.
1: I mean, he committed the crime in December of 1991, and he's imprisoned by 1992 on a different charge. Plus, I mean, he's already like was it attempted murder the first time he was arrested?
0: Yeah, attempted murder 85, sentence 86, released 89. Yeah.
1: Attempted murder gets you 3 years.
0: Well, there it got him 3 years. There it got, yeah, it was 12-year sentence. He only served three. So, yeah.
1: Yeah, there is definitely... I mean, there has always been something wrong with the... I guess the prison system. And the fact
0: that... Well, you know, they say that a lot of times. They say sometimes, you know, it was the victim's fault for surviving. That's the reason why, you know, like a guy like that gets off with little time. And it's kind of like, you know, a not black comedy. What is that kind of like dark comedy that prosecutors use? Like basically saying like, you know, what a scumbag this guy is. And, you know, because really in reality, I mean, you got shot in the head and the neck and you survive that, then you're going to have longer issues to deal with than that 3 years that guy spent in jail or prison. So, I mean, this person, Michelle Wilkerson, if she's still alive, she probably spent her entire life having to deal with that, and he was just in there for 3 years. He got to get out and go kill again. I mean, like I say, it's one thing to randomly shoot and then hit somebody and they survive it, and that's a bad thing in itself. But when you go out there and you're deliberately trying to kill somebody, and the only reason why it's not murder is because that person survived, and so basically you're blaming the victim for surviving, because if you would have died, well, we would have had him in there a lot longer. You know, I mean,
1: well,
0: that's...
1: it's not just that. It's the fact that he was convicted of attempted murder. I mean...
0: I got out good conduct. He's good model person.
1: What kind of conduct? I mean, you should.
0: I gotta say, you know, the weird thing about those times where it was prior to the private prison system, that the states, even conservative states, they really didn't want to pay for prisoners, and so they would really push people out of the prison system pretty quick, because they don't want to pay for them. And then when they had the private system and the lobbyists got involved and said, hey, look, we'll pay for your campaign election, they're like, all right, we can keep them in there forever. And that started changing just because of that. Now, I'm not saying it's a good thing to have private prisons. I'm saying that it's a bad thing. But I'm saying they should have just done the right damn thing to begin with and not try to, like, let people out because we don't want to pay for it anymore. You know, but...
1: I mean, there are certain crimes that I think... I can understand good behavior so forth, such as small-time drug trafficking or this or that. It's just, but this was attempted murder. This is actually a violent crime.
0: Yeah, and especially when you're shooting somebody close, in very close range, in the head and neck. You are
1: exactly
0: trying to kill them. You're not like just like, you know, shooting them to get away from you or whatever, or something weird, or you're trying to shoot at somebody else who's attacking you and you hit somebody else in the background, and then you maybe that warrants attempted murder because you didn't try, you know, something like that. But
1: I mean, if you didn't try, they probably would have gone for manslaughter or something like that. Like some manslaughter is used for like accidental death or something.
0: Yeah. But, you know, it's almost like they gave a manslaughter charge for a guy, or even less than a manslaughter charge would we give today, but a manslaughter charge for a guy that was attempted murder in name only, basically. Like, we're sending you an attempted murder in name only, but we're going to give you the time that we give somebody for manslaughter, basically.
1: Yeah.
0: I mean, he played the system. Like, every time, like, they would come down on him, like, that one time, he said, all right, look, I agree to the higher charges, and let's just do that, and I'll do my time. And that's a weird thing. That one sentence in Georgia, he got the full time. They didn't let him out again. But the murder one, the attempted murder one, they just say, all right, well, you're a good boy. You're a good boy. And so, yeah, he lived again to murder again. So this guy was a real, real big scumbag. And I was talking about, like, one thing they were talking about, the complexities of restorative justice. And I said that we have 50 states and we should have 50 different solutions. And I do see that, like, the idea of it is supposed to be, like, you know, you ask the family, well, what is their consideration? Do you think this warrants the person going to jail? And if it doesn't, maybe we can come up with some kind of compromise where they understand your side of it instead of just basically being like, man, why am I in jail for no reason? The idea is that a lot of times people go to prison and they're just mad about going to prison and they're not understanding of what the consequences are. And this is like an in-depth victim impact study, and you can actually use it because you're saying, look, I don't think this warrants them going to prison. But, you know, and I say, like, in murder cases, I'm probably not going to say that we should do restorative justice, but there are times, like, for instance, like, if somebody accidentally killed somebody, like, or maybe it was drunk driving and they didn't know and they were a young kid or something, then maybe you want to say, hey, look, maybe we should use restorative justice because I don't know if it's right for somebody that was just got drunk one night and should spend 20 years of their life in prison.
1: Or if it's some form of arguable self-defense, such as somebody that it's their parents and they've been beating on them for years and years, and then he turns around and kills them. That would be completely different than the scenario we're specifically referring to.
0: Yeah, we're just talking about somebody wanted to rape and kill somebody. But you're right. I mean, like, and so there are, I do think that when people make fun of restorative justice, I think that I do believe there's an avenue for it, because I do think that there are, I've seen crimes before where I was like, man, what is this guy going to learn? I mean, what is this guy going to learn? I remember, like, there was one where this one woman, she was on a date with some guy or something. They were in college in 1980. And then she always said, well, hey, look, you know, you took advantage of me. You raped me. And he's like, I don't know what the hell this woman's talking about. She kept harassing him for years. And eventually, 20 some odd years later, or 30 years later, he said, look, I don't believe I raped you. But if you believe I did, I'm sorry. I'm sorry that I put you through that. I'm sorry your life had to be like this, this, and this. And in Virginia, there was no statute of limitations on rape. So when he said that, she took it to the court and he said, well, he can confess to rape. So then now this guy's got to go to prison. And I'm like, dude, this guy has been paying taxes, doing his, not getting in trouble, not doing anything else. And now you're going to sentence him for years to prison on something that he just basically wanted to say, I'm sorry, so you'll get out of my life already. And I don't even know, we don't even know this anything else. The only thing is that he admitted to it. We don't know the background of the case. I mean, it's been 30 some odd years. So things like that, I'm kind of like, dude, what lesson are we teaching? The purpose of putting somebody in jail does one of two effects. One, to teach them, don't ever do this again. Or two, mainly, hey, look, we're taking you off the streets long enough so you won't be able to do this again for a while. That's usually the two reasons why you're doing it. If you have something that occurs where the guy is never going to do this crime again, why are you wasting time teaching him a lesson that he already taught himself maybe the first day or days after that, or when he woke up from a drunken stupor? Now, I'm not saying we should protect everybody that's drunk or whatever, you know, going out there and having 15 DWIs and then they kill somebody. No, but I'm saying, like, a young kid or something, I don't see putting a young kid in jail for 20 years and getting out when he's 40 going to teach him anything if he blacked out. You know, I mean, it's like, I said, man, if I would have got so drunk and wouldn't blacked out, I wouldn't kill those people. But now I'm going to prison for 20 years. So I don't know. That's a whole other story for another day. But as far as this goes, yeah, I agree with you. I mean, this guy deliberately tried to kill someone. And the only reason he got 3 years is because the person survived. I mean, if anything else, this was in Florida. if he would have killed the person, there's a chance that he would have got the death penalty. But since they survived, he only gets 3 years. That's a big gamut from death penalty to, you know, 3 years. I mean,
1: yeah, it doesn't exactly really look what like are the rules for good behavior? I mean, shouldn't it be considered that step one to be eligible for good behavior is it's a nonviolent crime to begin with that you were convicted of?
0: You of which hope,
1: attempted murder sounds like it's a violent crime.
0: That is just hilarious. And I when you think of it, really, because like it's like good behavior was basically, have you tried to kill any other women lately? It's like, and rape them. That's part of it. And it's like, no, I haven't. Not in these last 3 years. And it's like, well, you've been pretty good. And it's like, well, he hadn't seen any women or he'd been able to do any of these things. He's not going to reoffend because he can't reoffend. And the only reason he's going to reoffend is because you're letting him go. And she did. Ah, well. All right. Well, I guess we're on Celebrity Hall of Fame of Death. And I think we had a lot of dead people die.
1: Really?
0: Which they tend to do. Yeah. Which one were we on? Were we on, did we do Pat Crowley, the Southern Exposure?
1: No.
0: Don't Eat the Dead. Yeah, we did her. I think we didn't let her in. Yeah, she was mainly bit characters. And Stuart Craig. I don't remember doing, Stuart Craig. All right, we'll start with Stuart Craig. Did we get Robert Redford, though?
1: I thought we did, but maybe we didn't.
0: Yeah. I think these guys died before Robert Redford. They put them in sequence, Craig, but we didn't get this guy.
1: Stuart Craig. I remember the designer because we had a long talk about
0: it. Oh, yeah. We talked about it. So
1: he was a great designer, but we just couldn't let him in as a celebrity.
0: Yeah, not a celebrity. And Marilyn Nolden?
1: No, we haven't done her.
0: Okay, so she's one that Marilyn Nolden was a former child star of the 1930s and 1940s who appeared in such high-profile films as Little Women, Les Miserables, David Copperfield, died on September 15th, 1998. That's actually those stories of little girls that were in Hollywood during the time is a story in itself because a lot of them were victims of pedophiles, but anyway, that's for another day. Through her screen credits ended in 1944, she packed many titles in a relatively short time in Hollywood, including Imitation of Life in 1934 and Angels with Dirty Faces in 1938. So she was really big back then in the 30s and 40s as a little child. She would have been 100 next year, so she was 1926. So she was really big between 4 and 14 years of age.
1: Well, it says right here her age was 99, so...
0: Yeah, so probably next year she would have made 100, so she was probably born in 26, so by 1940 she was 14 or so. So about that time is when World War II started, so she was out of the business. What do you think about old Marilyn Nolden?
1: I'm going to say no because I don't know her. She was doing films 30 years before I was born.
0: Yeah, that's when she was finished doing film. Like 30 years before you were born. She was over, like, you know, right at the end of it. Yeah, I mean, if she would be like Shirley Temple or something, I'd say yes, but I don't know Marilyn Nolden. I mean, she probably, not that she didn't do a lot of stuff, but it's just, you know.
1: Temple films are that old.
0: Well, they're old enough. I mean, you know, like, where I would think that somebody from that, or like one of the little rascals, like, say that, like, you know, those kids I would probably put in, but, you know, like her, so I don't really know a lot about them. All right, moving on from Marilyn Nolden, we did Robert Redford, and we overwhelmingly said yes, yes, yes.
1: Yeah.
0: And our next guy, and we really don't have a lot of people on here.
1: No.
0: This is very, very odd. So, the next guy is Ben Scripps. Maybe we'll spend time talking about Robert Redford again. Ben Scripps, a Jeopardy alum who won twice on the show in 2020, died at age 52 on September 20th in Holland, Michigan. Okay, this guy better have done something else other than just win twice on Jeopardy. It's not looking good for old Scripps here. So he was born in 1972 in Cadillac, Michigan. Studied broadcasting.
1: Holland, Michigan.
0: What?
1: Let's see. Age 52 on September 20th in Holland, Michigan. Oh, he died in Holland, Michigan.
0: Yeah.
1: In Cadillac, and Michigan born. Is where he was born. Okay.
0: Uh-huh. And Scripps studied broadcasting at Central Michigan University. I can't remember their mascot. I would say it just as a joke right now, but I can't. It's stuck on the top of my head. Anyway, and I think their colors are brown and yellow, but I'm not really sure. And worked for the news team at Cadillac's local CBS station, Channel 9 and 10. Well, which is it? Channels 9 and 10? Well, I guess they changed over after a while.
1: Looks like so CBS here has... Okay, CBS here has Channel 11 plus Channel 21.
0: And remember, it used to also be on Channel 4, and then it moved to Channel 11, CBS did. And so yes. That's probably what happened to this CBS station. They moved while he was working there, I guess.
1: No. It's like what I said. CBS...
0: Oh, you're saying that it's at the simultaneous?
1: It's not simultaneous. It's the station owns both channels, and
0: yeah, it's like
1: what they don't cover on
0: channel.
1: One channel and what they don't cover on one channel might be on the other. That's why
0: that's possible. Yeah.
1: That's why sometimes if they preempt Stephen Colbert, they'll turn around and show it on channel 21.
0: Okay, that makes sense. That could be what they're talking about because sometimes stations will change because like Fox really wanted to be on channel 4. When they were up and coming, so they bought that from CBS. CBS went to old KTVT, Channel 11.
1: Right.
0: But I was thinking that that's what they meant. Like, he had worked at one station, and they were on one number, and then went another. But, no, you're right. It just sounds like they're saying channels 9 and 10 like at the same time.
1: Yeah.
0: That, okay.
1: And I use where CBS, which is, CBS owns those two channels here in
0: yes,
1: the DFW
0: yes.
1: area.
0: Well, see, this is what happens when we don't only have a lot of people that die, and we really went through them kind of fast, and we really examined very hard one guy's life, even though he probably not worth it. Let's see. Might be. I don't know. Where he began covering high school football games, and ended his career producing the news from behind the switchboard. Scripps, who aspired to appear on Jeopardy from a young age, won $18,000 during his first appearance on the show in May 18, 2020, which came during Alex Trebek's final year as host. He triumphed again the following day with an additional $19,358, bringing his two-day total to $38,158. His streak ended on May 20th when he lost to Nathan Berger. Now, okay, first off, before we even talk about this guy, I'm about to say, all right, okay, let me run this one by you. Don't you think it's common for people to win 2 days in a row or 3 days in a row? I mean, it's not like it's the most common thing in the world, but it does happen, correct?
1: I mean, you're right. It does happen. It is not the most common thing in the world, but I honestly think the most wins in a row that I've heard of is a guy on Jeopardy winning two weeks straight.
0: Yeah, exactly. So 2 days really isn't much, right? So it's not like this is like Jeopardy history, the guy who finally won 2 days in a row. So it's not that.
1: No,
0: not that. Okay. And his amount, $38,158, that, you know, I mean, it's not like a huge amount either. It's not like, I mean, that's decent. It's good he made it. I'm not going to say anything about that. And the guy he lost to, Nathan Berger, I have no clue who he is. So it's not like he was famous. The other guy, you know, finally won 158 days, and that was the last guy won before him. And the other final thing I have to add is that when have we ever had a Jeopardy alumni or winner on this list?
1: Nobody died.
0: The damn show was on for like 50 years, and not one Jeopardy guy's ever come on this list except this dude. And it's not like he went and won an Oscar later, or he was married to Melanie Griff, or something spectacular.
1: Well, not only that, didn't one of the hosts recently, I mean, I remember something last week about some reading, like some tragedy happening to the actress who was in Big Bang Theory that became the host.
0: Oh yeah, what happened to her?
1: I don't know. I mean, it's not something that I myself would bother to look up. Now I got to go try to figure that stuff out real fast.
0: Yeah. Well, see, like if she died, yes, I could understand.
1: Yeah.
0: I could see that.
1: And maybe it's just some weird typo that somebody got the information wrong.
0: Yeah. I'm kind of like looking at this guy. I'm like, I'm not like, okay, he was born in 72 till now. So basically, you know, he's 50 years old.
1: Maybe they had
0: AI
1: try to write.
0: Yeah. I'm like, I'm my question is really like examining everything he's done, even the high school football. I wonder why he's on this list at all. I mean, am I the jerk here? I mean, you know, like, you know, am I the one who's like the person who should not be doubting this guy being on this list? I mean, I know I assume we're
1: Miam
0: not going to put on a celebrity.
1: Okay, the one, huh? The actress I'm thinking of is Miam Bellick.
0: Okay, what happened to her?
1: Well, I'm trying to figure out if something actually did. Because it was just one of those things on my feed that I just generally ignore. So I'm trying to figure out if there was some news or something about her.
0: Yeah, she also used to be on Blossom, for those that
1: yes.
0: Want to know.
1: Which is why I instantly remember her sometimes.
0: Yes, yes. Yeah, Miam Bialog or Bialog. I don't know how to say her name, but yeah, I always thought she was pretty decently cute. Yeah. And, see, this is what happens when you're not very famous. You make us look up other people.
1: Oh, yeah. She's like, also a neuroscientist. I forgot that.
0: What now?
1: She actually is a neuroscientist.

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This is the ninth day of June 2026. Let's celebrate this music. Anyway, yeah, we are here. We're live. This is 10 o'clock at night. We're going a little bit earlier. The other show couldn't make it tonight, so we're going to try to work that out. It will be on. We will find a way. La, la, la, la. But Unexplained Radio Network is the place where you can broadcast your own ideas, just like we're doing it right now. 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And you're absolutely fascinating. Give us an email. Just go in there and tell us what your story's about and, you know, what you're thinking, what you're trying to plan on doing. And if you're absolutely fascinating, we'll definitely put you on. So, but again, like, you can go to unexplainedradio.com, and at unexplainedradio.com, you can go to the chat room, chat with the chatters that are chatting away about chattiness. You can do that. And if you're so brazen, you can call the wild card line. The wild card line is going to be on for another 2 hours. We're going to go with it here, Central Standard Time, at 469-893-0054. 469-893-0054, plus one for international callers, 469-893-0054. And you can just see it on your little phone. You know, you can look on your phone, you click the button right there underneath wildcard line, you click it, you call it, it'll actually start dialing, and we'll be able to answer. That being said, this is Unexplained Love, and we were talking about some weird stories about divorce and Blue Nights earlier, but now we're going to move on to love. Exciting and old. Well, some other people say new, but I say old. All right. We're going to talk about international love first in the beginning of the hour, and then we'll move on to everybody's favorite, one-night stands. But that led to true love. So, you know, these are sluts that decided to make a go at it, you know? I mean, so they said, hey, look, this one-night stand, this will be a one-night of many one-night stands to come for the rest of our lives. Yeah. Anyway, so, yeah. No, but I got to say, this is Unexplained Love, Unexplained Radio Network, Unexplained Radio Network, LLC, a Wyoming-based company. And we are broadcasting live in Garland, the Great Republic of Texas, here on Garland URN, Casper URN. Yeah. So we do appreciate everybody joining us tonight across the world and across the country. And without further ado, let's get on to our topics, all right? So again, we're going to start off with some people that have some culture, you know, issues and stuff. But they said, hey, look, they moved out of the country, want to be with somebody to love, you know, someone to love, you know. All right, so this one here is somebody went to Canada. So this is Katie B. QC. Okay. All right. When I moved to my husband's small hometown in Quebec, Canada, I knew I would have to learn French and adjust to small town life. I wasn't expecting for Quebec government to refuse to accept that I changed my name after my marriage 7 years prior in Australia. This led to so many headaches, such as different names on Australian and Quebec health records, driver's licenses, will, retirement funds, passport, tax returns, the list goes on. My thing is that I would like to know what name she changed it to, because what you're supposed to traditionally do, like, okay, in España, we have the same thing. In España, what you do is this. When you get married, you don't change your name. Basically, you're the husband's name, last name goes first, the wife's last name goes second, and that becomes the kid's name. So, the libro de familia is the combination of the two people, but you don't have to change your name. Now, I don't know if she means, like, for instance, like, you know, she got married to her husband in Australia, took his last name, and so a lot of documentations from Australia were in his last name, but then when she went to Quebec, they wanted her to keep her last name. I don't know. Or maybe she had somebody else's last name. But these are common things. Really, what you're supposed to do
is keep your maiden name before marriage, unless you know this is the country you want to stay in, this, that, and the other, and then maybe you can change it. But I don't know. It's not a bad thing to change your last name, but if you know that's the country you're going to be at, and this is the way it's going to be, yes. But then also, yeah, it's kind of hard. Like a lot of people that I knew that, well, when I would, got married before and did this whole thing, they had documentation from another country, and we used that. And even if we changed name to the United States, it didn't matter because when we got to España, we were using the original documentation for the other country, which still had their a single name. So never mind. So overcoming barriers. I moved to the south of France to be with a guy I'd met while visiting California. We broke up, but I stayed. We lived in a small town, and I didn't speak the language. That was a culture shock in itself. Well, I mean, no shit. If you don't know how to say what people are saying, then you're gonna get fucked. One of the main things I remember was how things in America are just easy. It's a customer-first attitude. In France, outside of major cities, we don't have the same attitude towards service. Well, they don't, Well, the funny thing is that yes, this is true. I had a bar in outside of Sevilla and everything about Enrique, which is kind of basically like a continuation of Sevilla because it's such a big suburb. I could still refuse the right to serve. I mean, I had a little bit more than the U.S., but it wasn't nothing like France. France, I mean, they open at a certain time, they close at a certain time. They open the other time, they close. There's just nothing, especially in the countryside. I mean, in the countryside, they're really bad about that. So if you don't wake up for breakfast, tough shit, it ain't coming around. You don't wake up for lunch, tough shit, it ain't coming around. If you didn't stay long, if you want to have a late dinner, fuck you, it's over. So fuck you. Fuck you. Oh, anyway, so yeah, but yeah, that's why small town France is. In France, outside major cities, we don't have the same attitude towards service. Almost most places are closed during lunch, after work, and on Sundays. See, that's very, I'll get to you in a second, but there are rarely places that have takeout, let alone coffee to go. People take a full 1 hour, if not 1 hour and 30 minute lunches. The whole attitude towards food is different. The other thing is that, so like in España and everything, like in the morning, yes, there are places that will open up in the morning, and you're talking around like, I mean, you're not talking about like 6 a.m. I mean, even in the suburban areas, you're talking more around 7 or 8, and these are like coffee places, and they got a little bit of that and the other. And then they may close again and not be open during lunch. There are some places in the suburb areas and I find out that are open for lunch, just not as many. But right after, like 1 to 2 to 3, you start seeing them closing up again. But then you start seeing the bars start opening up and the other restaurants start opening around 3 or 5. My bar would open up at 3, and I would go all the way till 3 p.m. and 3 in the morning. So. I had a music license. I can go to 4 a.m., but it's, whatever. Anyway, so very, very different in certain cases. I mean, if you're in an area that has a Starbucks or like a Burger King or a Taco Bell, you're not gonna have these problems. They're gonna have regular hours and everything else. And there was, like a lot of like the, Marina is a lot like Sevilla and everything like that, where you could find a Burger King, you could find this stuff, and so you could find stuff to be open later, earlier, whatever. As far as being closed on Sundays, bars and restaurants are open on Sundays in almost all parts of España. I mean, you may like find like a little bar that's open only in the morning, and they're serving like some, coffee and everything else, and then they close. They're not gonna be open till again to 3 o'clock, and like the smaller pueblos and everything like that, but you're not gonna, it's not gonna be the end of the damn world. You just, it's too hot to eat anyway. So going back, that's what I'm saying. France is very different. Switzerland's very different too. Like I knew a guy that was from Marina Raffin and he went to Switzerland, good guy, and he worked at the airport there in Bern, I think. And he was like, dude, these people, they go to bed so fucking early. He said it's like 10 o'clock at night, ain't shit to do. So yeah. Different people, different things. So take it as it goes.
They're okay, so they're rarely anything to do. All right. Once I learned the language, I got an amazing job and eventually met my now husband. My friends and had two children. I have been here over 10 years, and I can't imagine ever going back to the States to live. When I do go, I have massive reverse culture shock. One of the things is that we used to always talk about that people, like especially ones that had been in the United States, was the little things you miss from the United States. But then when you're in the United States, you miss the things from España. But like, yes, not having a grocery store open on Sundays, that was pretty bad. Or banks closing because it's a holiday or puentes and everything like that. Which when you get those days off, it's pretty cool. But when you need the bank, you're like, eh, fuck, you know. So anyway, yeah, a puente and everything like that was always a fun idea. Because when I was teaching, it's like Monday's a holiday and Wednesday's a holiday. And you're like, fuck Tuesday. Well, we got to show up. That's our puente. That's your bridge. So, you get 3 days off. The middle day doesn't mean shit, but you get it off because there's another day going to be off in a few days. What's the point of going? Anyway. And then, hell, like we, in teaching English, we wouldn't only, I mean, we should have said, well, Thursday's our last day. So, what's the fuck point of doing that? Why don't you just call the whole week? All right. There's another person, and I guess that person after, if you live there 10 years, yeah, you can kind of start saying we. It's not like we is yes. I mean, we is us French people, if that's what you are doing. All right, now here we go. After growing up all over America in the 60s, 70s, and 80s, I met a Swiss girl and followed her home to Zurich. He may have been in Zurich. Excuse me. I don't know if he was in Bern or Zurich. Anyway, it doesn't fucking matter. I've been here 33 years now. And I've had six kids born here. Wow, good for you, brother. It's like, Speaking Swiss German is easy. Being social and loving for four different language regions is paradise for me. Nothing to complain about. Healthy, nice eating culture, and small amounts of no overweight moments at the age of 59. Yeah, the thing is by walking a lot. Yeah, that's in España, the same thing too. And you don't just eat as much, and there's just so many different reasons why weight is not a major problem in Europe, and it is a problem here, in most of Europe. But again, like Switzerland, I mean, if you're used to España and you try to go to Switzerland, it's going to be very different. If you're used to the United States, Switzerland's not that different from the U.S. I mean, a lot of places close early in the U.S. I mean, like right now, it's like a Thursday night, and most of your restaurants will be closed. I mean, there are bars, and there, like if you live in the cities, and even if you live out in the country spots, there's like a bar, whatever. I mean, but it's different. Witnessing, okay, different things. All right, let's see here. How women are treated. That's what it says. Born with no bones. The last one came to us from the Balmer. Okay. All right, born with no bones writes, I moved to Hyderabad, India, with my now husband, and he is working over there. I was the most surprised at how badly women are treated, if that they are ignored in conversations among men, and we are treated as objects in public. Being a white woman, God. I mean, anyway, sorry about that. I had to laugh. Oh, God. Being a white woman. Men would take my picture. Oh, okay. I thought you were trying to like saying, oh, it's a white woman. I don't really like these places. But no, she said, being a white woman, men would take my picture all the time, most times without asking. I would just look up and there was a camera in my face. It was bizarre. Yeah, I don't know. There's a lot of weird things about India, man. I mean, it just is. It says how women are treated and unknowingly getting photographed. Okay, in India. I mean, India, it's mainly because, like, the main people that are there are other Indians. They're so used to seeing them, and when anybody else is different. But don't, I'm not gonna, like, under sugarcoat it or something. Yeah, they're probably gonna whack off to you later. But, I don't know. I mean, like, but the thing is, I mean, look at the rape culture and everything else. There's so much shit with India. India has a lot of fucking problems. I mean, it's kind of like, okay, like back in the 60s, in España, I'm not saying, in España, like the beaches and everything, I read the story before, and women, they would wear like just
regular clothes to the beach. Well, then when the French started coming to the Spanish beaches and taking their tops off, a lot of the young guys, they'd never seen tits before, and they were like freaking out over this. And they're like, oh my God. And they kind of have a breakdown or something because they saw tits. And this is kind of what it is. It's like when you don't have this much exposure, I gotta say, there's a lot of cultural things we've learned for the better. To act like this is one of the things I've talked about many times. Different societies are different. And a lot of times they're very way in the past on certain things, and sometimes they're a little bit ahead or whatever. But it takes so much learning. Like I say, in the 1970s, if you had a secretary and you were working with, you can grab their ass, you can grab their tits, whatever, There was no HR, it was nothing. Now there's HR, it's all this stuff, and guys know not to do that. I actually read a story about how, like, dating in the office place is almost dead due to HR. It makes sense. I mean, these are all things that took 20, 30, 40 years to learn in society, in a society that was basically considered developed. So when you see a society that's underdeveloped, there's going to be a shit ton of things they're not developed in. Things that you would think, oh my God, how do you not know this? Thus, taking pictures of people. Or the other idea of like, you're not important if you're a woman in conversation. A lot of cultures, like, they'll put women to different, even Mexico and stuff was like that. When I first got married years ago, my first wife, the women would just, I didn't know anybody. So, I would have to stick with these guys I don't know. And then so the women would all run off somewhere else. And I'm like, well, dude, I want to be with you. I don't want to be with these guys I don't know. And so it's just how conversation worked. It wasn't like couples all next to each other. And in España, it's a little different. It took a long time. In the 70s, it was different than the 80s and 90s and now. But women have become more part of integral parts of the society. I've never seen anybody in España basically say, well, we're all the guys, we're going to talk together, and the women go talk up to the side. That doesn't happen anymore. But it used to be that during Franco's days that if you were a woman, I've said a story before, you couldn't leave the house unless you had a family member. It was a male family member with you. Your brother, even if your brother was younger than you, he'd have to accompany you. Or you could leave in groups of five. And back in the 1980s, you would still see women walking around in groups of five, even though they didn't have to by then. It wasn't, it was, but nowadays you don't see that. You don't see it at all. So, funny stuff. All right, funny stuff. Moving on here. I moved to Australia to get married in 2017. Here are some things that I had to learn to adjust to. Culture. When I started working here, I found myself amazed with the work-life balance of most Australian workplaces and how easygoing Australians are in general. These folks are probably the most easiest people I've worked with. Weather. Summers in Australia are brutal. I've learned to religiously put sunblock every day and every few hours if I knew I'd be out about during the day. Food. I first thought sausage sizzle at Bunnings was weird, but not anymore. They're tasty. I don't know what that is, but if you're in Australia, you may know. Others. Housing is expensive, like ridiculously expensive. Coffees are amazing, especially in Melbourne, and it's generally safer than most places I've been to. This was Miss Min Chen is Yo Ho Girl. Ho Girl. I don't know what it is. All right. And it moves on. Experience and discrimination from new neighbors in Japan. So let's see what we got here. I've been living in Japan for the past 9 years, and I've been subject of racism from my older neighbors. These people love to gossip about things they've never even happened. That never even happened, okay? If I could cure the racism I've been subject to, I'd be on my way to Norway to pick up my Nobel Peace Prize. It really sucks. Rock singer 45.
You know, the thing is the different places are going to be different. And sometimes your interpretation of racism is different. One thing that's funny that people always say is that a lot of people are racist because they say, hey, look, they don't accept me into their group. And it's like, they'll never accept you into their group. You're stupid if you think they're going to accept you into their group. They're born into that group. They start in like very, very early days of college and everything like that in the school times. They start with these guys. Something, most of the time, they're the same people that grew up in their same block and everything. So they're going to be with them for the entire life, and you can't go back in time to join them. You can be, like I said, I had a lot of guys that were friends of the same group. I knew this one group in particular, about like 10 guys in that group. And of those 10 guys, I could be a friend of each one of the 10 guys, but I was never a friend of all the people in the group. I was not part of the group, so to say. I mean, I could be a part and friend with every one of the guys, and I pretty much was, but I wasn't one of those 10. It was never going to happen. That's just the way it is. Taking initiative to learn new languages. Okay, so this one here comes to another person. This one's Sissetti. So my mother-in-law moved to the United States to Iran. Obviously, there was a pretty big language barrier, not speaking any Farsi. The alphabet symbols are completely different. She was fleeing, feeling completely illiterate and totally relying on her husband. So this was her mother-in-law. Soon after her son started school, their teacher mentioned taking work home, and her sons told their teacher that she couldn't read. The teacher asked my mother-in-law about it, and she was so embarrassed that her sons thought that because all they saw was that she couldn't read Farsi. That very day, she signed up to take Farsi class. Okay, so basically the kids said, she can't read, but, they meaning that she can't read Farsi, but that's the way it is. Farsi class. Today, her Farsi is excellent, and reading Farsi opened up a lot of doors for her. I guess I said he. Okay, so this was her mother-in-law. So, yeah. Well, I mean, it's the case. You're always better off knowing the language, reading and writing it, not being analfabeto or nothing like that. It's very, very helpful, whatever country you go to. When I moved to England to get married, this one, enigmatic bloke. Okay. When I moved to England to get married, I was introduced to Vimto. This comes in cordial form, which I didn't understand, as we typically use powders like Kool-Aid to make drinks. Oh, okay, I guess, I don't know what Vimto is. I ended up drinking entire glasses of stuff straight. Cordial, for people who don't know, is a highly concentrated form of juice, which you're only supposed to put in a bit in glasses and then dilute it with water. When my husband came home, he was quite shocked with how much I had drank. How many glasses of this did you have? He said, just one. Silence. I said, it's really good, but it made me feel pretty sick. Of course, this was not surprising considering I just drank enough sugar and syrup that could have been churned into an entire liter's worth of beverage. So, yeah, I don't know. You would think that she would taste all that sugar and you'd be like, or he would, or whatever the deal is, and be able to say this is way too much. But I don't think if it's only a liter, it's not really going to kill you. So that was our stories on that. Now let's move on to some other world traveling stories here. So those were stories, basically, people going abroad, having different experiences, and trying to get, used to their life that they have now. But what about people who travel abroad for love and are now thinking what actually happened to them? Sometimes good, sometimes the bad. So let's see. And this will be our first hour. We're going to be nice in our first hour. Be nice with nice and love. And the next hour, we'll start talking about the sex. All right. Number one, I moved to New Zealand to be with my partner. I'm from the US and my partner is from Bulgaria. But we met in the US and he was a student. At the time, we were just friends, though it always felt like more was there. A few years later, he moved to New Zealand and I thought I would never see him again. Fast forward a few more years during which we'd been keeping in touch through emails and we both found ourselves single, and things were definitely starting to develop. A few months later, I flew to New Zealand to see him, stayed there for 3 months, came back to the US, and then permanently moved to New Zealand 6 months later to be with him.
Now we have a 2-year-old daughter, and we celebrate our 5-year anniversary this July. Just an American and a Bulgarian living halfway around the world from where they both grew up, and our little Kiwi baby, 37, in New Zealand. See, that's a good story. You know, the guy just he's all right. He's having fun in New Zealand. I remember, like, when I was in España, we had the Marco and his wife. From Croatia, from Zagreb, and they were looking for a place to move because it's like I told the story about his wife. His wife did voiceover work, doblaje, which we call it in España. You know, the kind of when you speak over. It's so common in España because, like, you know, so many programs are made in other countries like the United States. So in the United States, I forget really what it's called. Like, I guess it is voiceover work, but. It's not as very common in the US. It's just, you know, unless you get some film and whatever, and they, you know, dub it, you know, kind of dub it, yeah. So that's what she would do. So, like, they'd make a commercial for all of Europe, and then they'd say, here's the script, and she'd have to read it in Croatian. And then that was the Croatian commercial. And then they probably did the same thing for Serbians and Bosnian-Herzegovinians, and, you know, as the list goes down, Slovenians, you know, everything else. But he was like a tech guy, so he could move anywhere. So they were looking. They were the last time I'd heard they wanted to move to Valencia, but I never kept up with them. Number two. All right, this guy's 26 in UK. There's not a lot of names on these. It's only just locations because I didn't want to give anything out. I'm from Canada, but moved to the UK to be my fiance. We had met in France during my uni year abroad, then moved back to Canada for me to complete university. His visa expired at that point, so we moved to the UK as he had moved to Canada for me. I definitely felt as though it was the only fair thing for me to do is to move to the UK for him. I like using the word UK. However, we moved to the university. His visa expired at that point, so we moved to the UK as he had moved to Canada for me. I definitely felt as though it was the only fair thing for me to do, just to move to the

him than I had signed up for, which was obviously not his fault. I'm so proud that we managed to pull through. Now we are doing better than ever, getting married this summer and planning our next adventure. Well, if you listen to our last show, those stories about like how much marriage sucks, you may want to stay out of it, brother. All right, that was 26 show in the UK. He must have been young when he went there because that was like 6 years ago. So I don't remember when all these stories were. Okay, but yeah, so I guess, yeah. He had been 20 anyway, whatever. Three, it wasn't really abroad as such, but going from England to Scotland, I might a girl, should, I guess I met, but I might a girl online on a forum about a show. We started, well, I guess I met, it's supposed to be met, I guess, but it's just might. We started messaging privately on the website and then decided to exchange numbers. I knew that this was risky, and I never gave away my address, so we texted lots and talked every single day. So it turned into phone calls nearly every evening. That way, I could hear that it was a Scottish teenage girl on the other end of the phone. I still remained cautious, however. I was then given a computer, which meant I could set up MSN messaging in my bedroom and got myself a webcam. I know dangerous territory, but when you're young and you think you're in love, you do silly things. Anyway, again, it was a very beautiful teenage girl showing up in the pictures. We talked every day for hours, and if we weren't online, we were texting. This is weird that he, I guess, I mean, the way he talks about the computer and getting the thing, it sounds like about the early 2000s, but texting, kind of the mid 2000s, whatever. Who cares? It's sometime. Anyway. Eventually, we decided that after my A levels, I would go up to visit. Mom, of course, wasn't pleased, so wanted to meet her mom online. We both had to sit there on the webcam while our mothers talked, mortifying. But it worked. After my exams, I headed up to Scotland and I had a lovely week with her. Easy plowder. I was definitely in love, and she was, and was devastated to have to head back. Okay. Straight off the plane, we were messaging and then we were on webcam. And when I got home, we tried to find another time that I could go up and visit her family. To visit, her family was quite poor, so she didn't have the money to travel, but no dates worked out. It eventually became apparent that it wasn't going to work. I was going to uni in September and she was going to college. It was one of the hardest decisions of my life, and I don't think I've ever been more brokenhearted. I look back on it now as quite a story to tell. That girl really helped me through my A levels. Without her, I wouldn't have gotten my grades to get to uni. So overall, I'm grateful to her and hope wherever she is now, she's doing well. It's 35 and England. I'm sorry about that, man. That really sucks, dude. You should have just went over there and nailed her and moved to Scotland. Or tell her to say, hey, man, you're moving to England. Yeah, England. Home of the English. And number four, I came to Australia in 2020 before COVID hit. I decided to stay instead of going back home to Brazil. I was trying to build a life for me there or here. When I met my partner at church, he is sweet, kind, and super supportive. If not for him, I would have given up on my dream of living abroad and would have been living my sheltered and safe life back at home. Life with him is fun, adventurous, and I'm very glad that we have met. The 27-year-old in Australia. Oh, okay, well, that's sweet for her. There's some bad stories in there too, so don't worry. So if you're like, man, these are all just, stupid, like smart, like nice stories. I'm like, no, there's some bad stories coming. All right, number five. We met abroad, and while deciding where we wanted to settle, his country or mine, we continued traveling together and living on temporary visas. At first, it was great and all very romantic. He chased me across a country because we were both so in love. We got through some traumatizing times together. We laughed and shared a lot. But because we were traveling and partying a lot, I didn't realize how bad his drinking was and how dire his financials were. Then we took a short break and went back to our countries. I couldn't stand it, so I went to stay with him and his parents' home, and my depression hit me hard. Seasonal affective disorder.

Okay, I guess because the seasons change anyway. I didn't have access to healthcare or medication, so we got visas somewhere new. Unfortunately, financially, he was stuck between a rock and a hard place. I paid for everything. That's the way I feel all the time. Every relationship I've ever had, I paid for everything. That's going to be written on my tombstone. Anyway, when we arrived, his drinking and spending got worse, and he wasn't contributing anything because he had sent it all home. I grew resentful, so I guess they went to where she was from. They said, let's try that out. I grew resentful and he got angry. I wanted so badly to end things, but we had a lease and I didn't want to ask my parents for help. So we stuck through it. After his visa ran out, we traveled a bit more, but finally we went to our homes. We didn't last 2 months apart, and I've never been paid back. Yeah, that's another thing I should put on my tombstone. I've never been paid back. I've let that go. I don't think you have because you still mentioned it. I mean, I was never paid back for all my stuff, and until you said that, I never really thought about it. I've let that go, and we are on good terms now. I believe we are two good people who made each other fundamentally worse together, and traveling made it harder to figure that out with all the moving variables. 42 in California. Yeah, if you're always. This is the thing too. I always hate people that say, "Well, I live somewhere." I'm like, "Okay, where do you live?" I live in this one country, and I know what it's like, and this and the other. And it's like living at the Marriott is not living in the fucking country. You have to embed yourself. You have to go out there and say, "All right, look, I'm gonna get an apartment. I'm gonna do this." All the regular little shit, all the little things. Living in a neighborhood that's not like the most scenic areas in the world, not the touristy places. And when you tell me, I remember some woman the other day was saying, I lived in Cali. I think, no, she was living in Bogota. Yeah, I lived in Bogota, Colombia. And I'm like, you were there 3 weeks on vacation. And don't act like 3 weeks is living there. Yeah. The thing is that I would dare say, even if you spent 3 weeks in the countryside and living in some small place or whatever, it's still not like living there. It's not like something you said, I make or break it here. I got to pay for all the stuff, this, that, and the other. You got to really live there, just like you do in the United States or wherever you live from. All right, so that was 42 in California. Thank you there. All right, number six. I traveled to New Zealand after high school graduation to experience the world before going to college. It was supposed to be 5 months, but I met a Kiwi and fell in love and decided to move to New Zealand permanently. Thankfully, my family was really supportive. 8 years later, we've been married for 6 years and have a baby on the way. I miss my family, and there are cross-cultural things that are hard, but I've never regretted moving overseas for love once. I love my life in New Zealand and my husband, 26-year-old in New Zealand. So you lived there like at 18, man. You really did early on. Is that not just okay? All right. Well, number seven, when I was 18, now you guys are making me pissed off, and I don't live like I could find you if I just live here back in the United States, but. There are benefits to you. There's always benefits wherever you live. When I'm in España, like people would just say, you're from the United States. I say, yeah, I grew up there, did all that stuff. And they'd be like, why the fuck are you here? And the same thing, like when I tell people, like, all the time that I, spent in España and then I Spanish citizenship. And I tell that to people in the United States and they're like, why the fuck are you here? Nobody thinks anything of their own country where they live in. So, and they're right. I mean, there's a lot of good things about your country, but a lot of other things that are not so good. So every country has that. Number seven, it's just all there is life, Wyatt. There's no normal life. Anyway, number seven, when I was 18, I met this guy on the internet on a teen site. He was from Australia, and I wasn't, but we got on really well and became good friends. After a few months, he was coming on a group trip to the country I lived in, which happens to also be where his dad lives. And he had a lot of family here, so we made plans to meet up while he was here. He planned to stay 6 weeks after the group trip ended, and by the end of those weeks, we were head over heels for one another and agreed that we wanted to try and make it work long distance. And we agreed that I'd saved up for the trip to Australia.
Well, we kept the relationship going. After a long and expensive 8 months worth of long distance phone calls, this was back in 2003, 2004, when cheap long distance calls weren't really a thing yet. Yeah, there was nothing like that. Even up in 2010, 11, you were spending money on long distance, which is ridiculous. Now you don't spend anything on it. I finally saved up enough open-ended ticket to Australia for with a month stop in London to stay with family there. Kind of a weird stop, I mean, where were you coming from? You had to go stop in London. I don't understand that. It's like in Australia. I mean, it'd be different if you said, "Well, I was leaving London and I stayed in Panama for a month." When you say you're leaving London, I mean, it seems like any spot from London to Australia is like just the same distance. Like you go from one side of the world and from London to Australia, it seems like the same as going the other, I guess. And I guess the Pacific route's more. But anyway, it seemed like they were just dead set against each other. Anyway, from the first week I arrived in Australia, things started not great, okay? My original plan, approved by my boyfriend's parents, had been that I would stay with them for a week or two until I was able to find myself an apartment to rent. But one day, two or three after my arrival, the first chance she got, my boyfriend's mom told me in no uncertain terms that she didn't like me. Didn't think I was good enough for her son, and gave me until the end of the following day to be out of her house. I found a place, and after a few weeks of being awful to him as well, my boyfriend moved in with me. Well, that's pretty nice. He should have basically just, said, "Hey, look, she goes, I go." I mean, that's what I would have done. But when I was 18, I moved out of my parents' house. I never looked back. So I didn't ever have to have these conversations. My plan was to get a job and work while I was there, and that didn't really work out for me. So after 3 months, when I ran out of money, I came home. We continued the relationship for another 6 months after that, but in the end, he decided to choose his mother over me. And with part of his breakup speech, including the words, "After all, blood is thicker than water," never mind that the full quote is blood, wait, is the blood of the battlefield is thicker than the water of the womb. Okay. I never knew that. I never really looked at the blood is thicker than water quote, but so the blood of the battlefield is thicker than the water of the womb. So basically saying that your family is not as important as your battle buddies. Basically. All right, well, maybe it is. I gotta look that up. I never really thought about it that much, but I mean, there's no way in hell, like, I mean, you gotta understand, you're born into your family, and you wonder, if I wasn't born into this family, would I ever see these people? All right. You choose people in your life because you want to be with them, especially people that are in relationships with you, your wife, your husband, your girlfriend, your boyfriend, your partner, your whatever. Whoever you like to put your genitals in their genitals with. And those things are, they have to be more important than, not to be, like they have to be more important than your family. They just have to be. You can't ever make, no relationship will ever survive if you put your family above your relationship. Just won't. And this one was 37 Israel. Or they're in Israel. I don't know. But I said Israel because I thought it was a name. Anyway, maybe, who knows? But the thing is that, like I say, there's one certain truth. I mean, like, hey, if you don't, take anything from the Bible, one thing I do really do believe is that, you leave your family to start a new family, and that's why it's important. That's why your new family is more important than your old family. If you marry somebody or deep committed relationship with them or whatever, they should always be more important than your mother or father. Now, you may be doing the wrong thing. This person may be taking you to some drug path and you're going down the wrong course, or you're homeless now and you're just doing drugs all the time with them. They may be right, but the majority of times, if you have a normal, there's no normal life, I forgot. If you have a regular kind of like life or something, you're good. You can't,
Yeah, like I said, I was 18. I moved out of my parents' house. I lived on my own, thought of my own things. Whatever. Anyway, I'm sorry for that, but I knew that the battlefield thing. I looked at that up. I don't know if that this is true. That's what they said. Yeah, this is okay. So I guess they did live in Canada. This is supposed to y'all use based on the country they're from. 37. Excuse me, Israel. It's 37 Israel. Okay, so whatever. Number 23, Canada. Okay, so I guess it's all countries. All right, and getting names. It wasn't solely to find love, but I moved to Canada for my study and career with the hope to find a loved one along the way. I live in Toronto and have met a variety of interesting people from different cultures from which I have a lot to learn. Men in Canada, from my experience, are overall nice and polite. I was lucky enough to not have any traumatic experience. And I found my apartment through a dating app, and we were able to connect on deeper levels, sharing many ideologies and views of life. Okay. How many different ideologies do you have to have? I mean, usually people have, one set. Anyway, never mind. All right, I'll get past that. We have been together for 5 years now and still are going strong. Back in my home country, I never imagined myself in a relationship as Asian patriarchy is still heavily influenced. I mean, problem is I don't know what you are. Are you saying, wait, I have a lot to learn. Men in Canada, okay. Oh, okay. So this is either a woman or it's a guy, but then they're, dating a guy. Okay. So basically, they're trying to say that in Asian cultures, a lot of them, maybe, I don't know, like, I would say probably most, but, like, I think they're probably right on with that, but you can't speak for everybody. Asia's too damn big. But, yeah, throw a patriarchy, it's stupid. Like, okay, you're basically saying guys are the ones who dominate shit, so don't give me the whole patriarchy thing or matriarchy. It's so stupid. I mean, so you're basically saying men dominate the women in the relationships. I mean, I think that actually sounds more apt, and I do think that sounds more brutal than just churching it up with patriarchy. Anyway, the point is that yeah, I guess you're just happy that the people that you met are really not going to be so domineering in your life because you're a woman or whatever. All right, well, that's cool. Okay, good for you. Number nine, I never moved abroad to find love, but I think it found me. I was studying in the US on a J1 visa that was coming to an end. Instead of returning to the UK to finish my college course, I opted instead to do a bit of solo traveling and make the most of my time I left. I was staying in a hostel in Philadelphia on the night before my 21st birthday, when I met the most interesting, intriguing man I've ever met. I knew as soon as I saw him that I needed to talk to him. The draw was instantaneous from both sides. We traveled a little bit together over the coming weeks, and eventually I returned back to my home country, admittedly a little heartbroken. We kept in contact at first, but like most long-distance romances, it fizzled out. It's been almost 6 years, and I still wonder how he's doing. I have a wonderful partner now, and I truly hope that he does too. I think he was my first love, and I'll never forget that. Gula Momcon. Gula Momcon. Yeah, there you go. Yeah, some of her names, I got just over the countries and the ages. What? I don't know, man. Just, you can never look back, Y'all moved apart, and there's there was like a song, and I don't remember what the song is, but I do remember they said, "You can always go there, but you can never go back." And it's true. You can always go to that one spot, but you can never go back to it. So the people have already moved on. Aw, sad. I know. 10. I come to the U.S. from. Oh wait, I came. I come from the USA and I moved to Germany over 10 years ago for a bit of a change. I had no job lined up and thought I would stay for 3 months at least, and 1 year at most. A month after moving here, I was lost on the U-Bahn, trying to find my way home. I asked a handsome man on the platform for directions, and it turned out
He lived only one station away. We exchanged Facebook info, and I didn't have a phone yet, so I didn't have a phone yet, and started chatting. We got married in 2020, and after 9.5 years together, still in Germany, living our best lives, this best decision I've ever made. Talk to strangers. That's what I would add at the beginning. If you take that. 34 in Germany, either a guy or a girl, so the best decision I've ever made was talk to strangers. All right, let's see what we got. Number 11, I moved to Edinburgh, Scotland in 2019. Started my master's degree, not necessarily looking for love, but not opposed either. Long story short, COVID hit the following March. Everybody's got these fucking corona stories that ruin their relationships. And we all went into lockdown. Yes. I'm only kind of glad that, like, when I sold my bar, I sold it in 2018. And if I would have held on to it in 2020, I would have lost it, got no money on it, and at the end of the day, I'd have been stuck not being able to go anywhere like everybody else I knew in España was stuck during that time. But I was in the US, so I could pretty much do what I wanted to because I was in Texas, and really, Corona, for Texas, Corona started in March and it ended in May. And then by June, everybody was out doing their own thing again, and then when everybody else shut down again, like in July or August, Texas basically just, yeah, we're kind of shut down. Just do what you want to do. So, I did what I wanted to do. Anyway, that was pretty much it. 2 months. Everybody else, like a year and shit. It was crazy. So, Corona fucked over a lot of people's lives. One of my classmates, who was dating another classmate, and they were going to live together during lockdown, invited me to live with him and his roommates. Since they had an empty room and didn't want me to be stuck alone for what seemed to be 2 weeks during lockdown, which turned into 3 months. I met my now fiance. He was one of the roommates, and we seemed to hit it off right away, but we were both too shy to say anything about it until the end of the 3 months lockdown. Fast forward to June 2020, and we decided to start dating, but I had to move back to the US in January of 2021. She wanted to see Biden's inauguration, I guess. I don't know. We chose to do long distance, and I spent 11 months apart until he could finally come to visit. The time apart was more challenging than I could have imagined, but it was absolutely worth it. We try to visit each other every 3 months, and I recently got engaged in December of 2022. We are still doing a lot of long distance until the wedding next year. But I'm very much looking forward to the day when we finally get to come home to one another. 27 in Georgia, USA. I mean, I don't know. It's kind of like that one. I don't know if it's really going to work out. I mean, I guess if you like Scotland, because you're going to have to make a choice. One of you are going to have to go somewhere. That's a big choice. That's a big choice. It usually ends up the person that's making the most amount of money is the one that wins out because you'll have a better life. Because the person makes more money. It's just the way it is. Number 12. And that's the other thing too. That's why it's so difficult to like move back or do anything else. If you have a decent job, you don't want to even lose that. So, anyway. 12. We met almost 4 years ago on a pen pal app. It happened just before COVID hit. He was from Tunisia and unable to get a visitor visa to visit me, so I traveled there a total of 6 times. We married almost 2 years ago and recently finally received his PR. We are living our happily ever after life in Canada now. It was a long, painful road, communicating only by video chat, and text is the most painful experience I've ever gone through, but it makes every second together even more perfect. It's anonymous in Canada. All right, there you go. Number 13, during the summer of 2022, at least this was an after Corona story. I met an American visiting my hometown in France during his summer trip around Europe. We stayed in touch for months and chatted every single day, despite its distance and time difference, 9 hours between France and the West Coast. And in October, I decided to visit him for 2 weeks in Seattle, and it was a blast. We really enjoyed our time together, and I thought he was my soulmate. I then visited him in February of 2023 for 2 weeks, and that time things were different. He was stressed with work and his life and project as well as mine. Wait, and his life project as well as mine. I was relocating to Canada,
but I was still very attracted to him. At the end of March, I decided to spend 2 months with him as things weren't going well in Canada. He agreed and was kind of excited about the idea. Turned out this time was even worse. He had many traumas he was hiding with cannabis consumption and mostly alcohol. See, this is the thing. It's like, I don't understand, like, why, you know, I don't get, I don't know. I don't understand. Like, I always think it's weird, like, when somebody has some kind of, I drink alcohol a lot, but I don't really have these addiction problems that screw up my relationships or this, that, or the other. I try to be fun with them. But, see, this is one way you can see it here. He became very violent verbally and physically toward me and even told me one time when he was drunk and while I was hosted in his studio, yeah, that I had no rights in this country and that he could kick me out whenever he wanted. I stayed a few days after that, but this was kind of the event. This kind of event happened two more times. So the next week, I decided to pack my stuff and leave back and go to France without warning when he was at work. I regret how I did it, but not the fact that I did it, because I felt really threatened at any time. It was a good decision overall, but still traumatizing to this day. 30-year-old in France. I feel really sorry for you about that. You really try to make that thing work, and I'd say, like, yeah, it's not going to work. I've never really gotten violently verbal with somebody, and I damn sure haven't got physically violent with anybody. So, I just don't understand what kind of stupid, made-up demons in your head you have that you feel that you have the right to go out there and treat somebody else like shit just because you don't feel good. I always get annoyed by that. I always think that it's so fucking stupid that just because somebody wants to have their little temper tantrum and want to act like a little child, that now they get the right to actually abuse somebody whatever way. If you don't like them, just tell them to get the fuck out and just end it, you know? Or just don't talk to them or whatever. You know, don't make this big scene. Who gives a shit? If it's not going to work, it's not going to work. But this guy, you know, is trying to act like he's some good, like, hey, look, I mean, I'm pissed off. I can do anything I want to you, la, la, la. Shut the fuck up. You can't even do anything with your own life. How the fuck are you going to do something with somebody else's life? Now, one good thing he had left you. Fuck him. That's all I got to say. 14, in the late 90s, I had a romantic week-long fling with my friend in Paris. We went to different colleges and kept in touch via letters, but never dated. Then he invited me to come to, he invited me to visit him when he moved to Paris after college. It was a fairy tale romance. Walking around the city, looking at beautiful art, eating delicious food, and making love. I've been to Paris. I didn't have anybody to make love with, so it wasn't as fun. And I went there in the 90s. She did go in the late 90s. I was in there in the mid-90s, not in the late 90s. And that's when it was nice. Now it's just a shithole. And back then, it was just a bunch of assholes. I mean, you know, that's why I knew a lot of French people, and they were very good French people. None of them came from Paris. And then every time, originally, when I'd start talking bad about France, I'd say, well, my experience in France never that great. They said, where'd you go, to the north? And I said, yeah, to Paris. And they're like, that's why. And they were all from the south or other parts in the country. And then they're like, yeah, dude, it's just, it is the way it is. So I never really had a good experience in Paris. And that was in the 90s, like I say, when it was nice. And now I just think it's probably just a big shithole. But again, like, you know, I think that the fairy tale idea, like walking around, looking at beautiful art, all this stuff, that you could do that anywhere in Europe. I mean, that's what always Europeans say. It's, you know, you get kind of tired of seeing old buildings because everywhere has old buildings, you know. It's not that intriguing. But if you're from America or wherever the fuck this person's from, you go to Paris and like, wow, look at all these old buildings. And people in Paris are like, yeah, tons of these motherfuckers falling apart. Anyway, walking around the city and looking at beautiful art, eating delicious food and making love. I didn't have enough money when I was in Paris, so I wasn't really eating a lot of delicious food. I was just trying to stay out of being starved to death. But anyway, I was in photography class at the time, and I still had a beautiful black and white photo album from that trip. We remained friends, and we're now married to other people. I thought they were married together. Is it to other people? All right.
I'm so glad I had that magical experience in my early 20s, 41 in the USA. In the 90s, I get it. It's bizarre. All right. Number 15, we met while in business school in Madrid. We started off as friends. Did I think he was hot? Definitely. After, at, supposed to be talking about me, but I wasn't in Madrid, I was in Sevilla. But definitely, after asking me out a few times over the course of a couple of months and a gentle push from my friends, man, you wouldn't say yes? Anyway, I accepted the first date. We had a blast. It was so easy to transition from friends to doing something more. After graduation, I landed a job in Chicago. We stayed in con stayed connected, and I went down to Mexico City to visit him, so he wasn't from España either. Thinking it would be a fun weekend, but instead we decided to see if we could make it work. After a year and a half, I was laid off. I decided to try out Mexico for a few months. He had made it clear that if I was going to take the leap to move there, it was his responsibility to ensure that I was going to be happy. 10 years later, I'm still here, married to the love of my life, in a job that I love, and in a life that is more than I could imagine. Who knew I would get both my MBAs and Mrs. degree? Let me tell you this. Okay, you're thinking like, hey, it's a Mexican guy, you ain't got any money in Mexico and this, that, and the other. Okay. You're thinking about the Mexicans that come to the United States, and I was married a couple of them, all stuff. They don't have any money. When you're in España, you talk to people, that have dealt, like, especially people that sold clothes. And they always say Mexicans are extremely rich, because really, there are people from Mexico that go to España that don't have that much money, but the main people that visit España, like to visit España, they are so fucking wealthy. They buy everything. They got money for everything. I remember that one time that one guy was there was a guy from during the World Cup, and he was from Mexico, and we hung out, and I did never met the guy before. I never seen him again since. And he said that he was staying in his hotel, Miami, and I didn't know what the fuck that was at the time. That's a very expensive hotel. It was behind the cathedral. It's like, at the time, it was like 250 euros a night, which, I mean, in España, like, I mean, in Sevilla, I could find a room for like fucking 30 euros a night, and that'd be nice. So you got to think of it like that. And, 250 at the time, you're talking about, like, I think today is probably 450, 500. So it was a very nice hotel that was rather new at the time, and I didn't know about it. And he said it, but he was so fucking wasted. And but again, like, yeah, like I was trying to get him back to his hotel, and weird story, very, very weird story. Okay, so what happened was, we walked all the way around, trying to look for this thing. He said, La M, and everything. I'm like, La M, ¿cómo puede ser La M? I was like, what the fuck are you talking about? I thought he was just drunk. And he's like, who the fuck names a hotel after the letter M? And then, like, I was trying to get him a taxi cab. Say, hey, look, here's a map. I'm drunk. I can't really read it. And he's drunk. So I was trying to get him a taxi cab. And he wouldn't get in. I'm trying to push him in. I'm trying to tell a taxi cab driver, here's where the place is. And my hand is in the door. So the taxi cab driver's got to move because another car is coming. My hand is in through the window of the passenger door. Passenger door windows roll down. And he won't get in. I turn around and my hand's still in there with the map. And then when that guy hits my hand, the map falls in the passenger seat. And I move my hand, and I'm like, "Oh shit! Now I ain't got the map. The map that he gave me that showed where his hotel was." And I was too drunk to look at it. I don't think it was even drawn on the map. I think the name of it was there. But again, I was saying, "Let me that's like saying like there's a Hotel La Ñ or." All right. Well, enough of that. So yes, Mexicans have a lot of money. That's what it is. So like in España, like if you've sold clothes and you've met Mexicans on vacation, especially in Sevilla or something like that, they have a shit ton of money. So she probably married some guy that he had a lot of money. So that's the reason why she's living well in Mexico City. Because I've been to a lot of parts of Mexico City where I'm like, there's no way in hell I'd be able to live well here. And there's other parts that you're like, I know, that's pretty nice. And their subways weren't really that bad when I went there, but I don't know about now. It's been 15 years or 10 years, whatever the fuck. Number 16, this customer came into Primark and I was working at, I was work,
came into the Primark I was working at, I don't know what the fuck Primark is, and asked me where in the U.S. I was from because she recognized my accent, which shocked me because I didn't recognize hers. I asked her what brought her to the U.K., and she simply said, love. Apparently, she took a, in my opinion, humongous leap and moved to the U.K. 17 years ago for a man she barely knew. And they've been happily together since. Now it kind of makes sense why her accent was unfamiliar because it was a mix of British and American. So he's talking about somebody else. This was Leda Da Hunzi. Okay. And that, yeah, that, I don't know. Like, yeah, a lot of different people do different things. And I, it's sometimes it's pretty hard to find a job in other countries. I'm not going to say that. If you don't want to teach English, it's always going to be a difficult chore for a lot of reasons. Sorry. Number 17. I was visiting Singapore for a short trip. This is our last one here. And was swiping on Tinder at the airport while waiting for my flight. I caught this profile thinking he was cute, and I swiped right, but was called for boarding immediately. When I landed, I got a notification that it was a match, and he messaged me right away. When message each other, we messaged each other, but nothing serious happened until he told me that he was visiting Indonesia for a business trip, which was a lie. He just wanted to meet me. Okay, well, that's cool. We finally met after 4 months of talking online. After meeting me, he said he doesn't want to be friends with me anymore. He wanted to marry me. Kind of shitty way to say that. It's kind of, 'cause what if he said, hey, I don't want to be friends anymore. I want to marry you. But he said, hey, I don't want to be friends anymore. And you're like, well, fuck you, motherfucker. That would see, that's why you don't do those things. If you want to say something, be direct. Don't fuck around. Fuck around, you'll find out the motherfucker didn't like you either. So he asked to meet my family, and we planned our wedding right away, which made us always travel to see each other. Okay, for I guess for the wedding, either he or I would fly to Indonesia or Singapore every 2 weeks. I finally moved to Singapore permanently 2 weeks before the wedding. We celebrated our 5 years of marriage this year and have 2 children together. And fun fact, Changi Airport featured our story and made a video about us, and we were their frequent travelers during our long distance relationship. Well, yeah, he kept going back and forth, 32 in Singapore. Well, that's a nice little story. There you go. And hey, there's a lot of fun stories to tell. When we sometimes it's not always like bad sex stories and everything else like that, but there was a lot of sex going on in those stories, I can tell you that. All right, so now you know. Now you know. If you really want to go out there and find love abroad, you know that it can be very, very difficult. One of the big things I think is always one of the worst things people do with foreigners is marry somebody or date somebody. Well, marry's worse than date for their accent. They don't know their language, they don't speak their language, but they love that accent. Problem is that if you're just doing it for that, then you may find out they're a douchebag with an accent. Yeah, that's really a true story. You don't have to just be a regular guy. You can be a douchebag with an accent. So, yeah, you gotta stay calm. You gotta go out there and pick somebody you like, pick somebody you love, pick somebody you want to be with, not their accent. See you back in a bit. And this is Unexplained Radio Network, unexplainedradio.com, Unexplained Love. I guess we can't see you back in a bit, but we'll see you back in a bit.

All right, we're back. It's Unexplained Love, our last hour for the night. This is the 9th day of July, 2026, here in Garland, the Great Republic of Texas. 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And this is Unexplained Love. We appreciate all you joining us tonight. We've been talking about a lot of, like, stories of love and shit that happens, you know, with people in other countries and everything else and traveling around and stuff. But that being said, we're going to get to banging. And it's time to go on 21 different tales of banging. So, but these are one-night stands with two whores that led to something more than just pure whoredom. Or slutdom, because I don't really know if they got, you know, I don't know if they charged each other. All right, let's move it down. So we're going to get this one first by Alexandria writes. Oh, yes, sorry about that. Let me get you. Oh, I had to stop that. Music there. But yeah, we're going to get on here in a second. Oh, also another one thing I wanted to actually mention was that we are also available on unexplainedradio.com. You can go there. The chat room is open. And also, don't forget that the wildcard line is open. It'll be open for another 40-some-odd minutes, maybe an hour. Depends on how long it takes us to finish this up. 469-893-0054. 469-893-0054. Plus one for international callers. 469-893-0054. The wildcard line. All right. Without any further ado, that's our first story, Alexandria. Let's see. I had agreed to meet up with a guy I found on Match.com at a wine bar. So I guess a bunch of couple of winos, you know, just whining it out. So we were both travel bugs and winos, so we spent the next few hours waxing poetic about Italy, Germany, and Austria. Okay, I hate when people use weird words like that, the waxing poetic, or the near ones like, oh, it's been a minute, and it's like, you know, shut. It's been more than a minute, asshole. All right. Anyway, we went back to his house just around the corner, and, well, you know, we fucked. By the time I left in the morning, it was all I love yous, and I think we should move in together. And when you know, you know, and I know, and I moved in a week later. We're celebrating 4 years this month. I had a relationship like that, too, like where you met. And then, you know, the very first night you banged, and then, yeah, it just kind of developed into something. So just, you got to put yourself out there for people, man. You can't just be such a prune. Because if you're such a prude, if you're a prude, then you ain't going to get any, you know, marriages or whatever. You got to, you know, make yourself available. That one comes from Abby. It's number two. My one-night stand led to a seven-year relationship, and now we are married. He still has the note I left for him the next morning that says, Facebook me. There's actually a thing called Fuckbook, and she should have wrote Fuckbook me. Yeah, it's going Fuckbook because she fucks everybody. But anyway. But no, but I mean, it is true. Sometimes things happen, you know. Sometimes the first night is the first night, you know. I do really believe that a relationship, you really got to think these things fucking through. You do. You got to think when you're going to dedicate yourself or not. All right? I ain't saying you got to have sex on the first date. I'm probably saying you should. But the thing is, that first date, you better realize, am I going to do something with this guy or not? Or this girl, whatever. Am I going to be in a relationship with this person or not? Because if you start getting to date 5, 6, 7, 8, the guy's going to start thinking, well, we're not having sex, so this doesn't look like it's going anywhere. You can only way you could kind of avoid the sex thing is if you've said at the very beginning that you're waiting to get married and you don't want to have sex with anybody that's not, then you give the guy the option of walking away. But if you're basically just saying, you know, I just don't want to do this, I don't want to do this or whatever, it's like, you might as well tell the guy, it's like, look, it's just not going to happen. Because otherwise, he's going to feel that, oh, shit, this is not going anywhere. Maybe she don't like me, whatever the fuck. And so, the truth is, if you go on a date with somebody the first night, you better make a decision pretty quick whether you want to see him a second time. And if you want to see him a second time, that second time's got to be a determination of whether or not you want to be in a relationship with a person or not.
And if you think there's any chance you don't want to be in the relationship with the person, just go. Just don't be a part of it. Because date number three, y'all got to be fucking. That's just the way it is. You just got to be fucking. You got to be fucking. Fucking. Fucking. Because, I mean, think about it. It's like, what the hell are you doing? You know, I mean, you're just leading this guy on or something, you know? Or maybe he thinks, well, maybe she likes a lot of free meals. Who the fuck knows? All right, number three. This one comes from Tammy. Since I'll never tell my kids this story, might as well tell the internet. At the beginning of my senior year in college, my roommates and I threw a party. Through a long series of secondhand invites, my now fiancé showed up. Does that basically mean that he just kind of came uninvited anyway? I was first interested because he brought his own beer, like a damn gentleman. That's pretty nice, yes. Who does that at college parties, right? I had a job, so, you know, I would bring my own drinks, you know, as well. I for classes or something, you know, when we got, anyway, it's a long story. We talked, we flirted, and eventually made our way to the nearby bar. What about having this beer run out? Long story short, he brought a six pack, it's all he brought. And it's all for himself. Long story short, the next morning I was leaving his place, texted my friend, just had a one-night stand, and I do not regret it. 2+ years later, he proposed to me in front of the same bar. Aw, what a romantic. And we're getting married next year. Neither of us were necessarily looking for love or relationship or whatever, but when you know, you know, you know. All right, this one by KCB is number four here. My boyfriend of 2 years and I were set up by our friends. We met at a wedding. We started talking and hit it off. He bought me a drink at 10 p.m. and I was in his hotel room by 2 a.m. I actually snuck out the following morning before he got up. I left my number for him on Facebook, so I didn't feel completely unladylike. What? I'm joking, it's alright. We went on a date 4 days later, and we've been together ever since. And, you know, sometimes it's not a... I don't really consider these one-night stands. One-night stand is, to me, it's like you never see the person again. And I was thinking when I was reading this, it was like something like that they had sex, and they didn't see each other, and some way they ran into each other, like, maybe 6 months later, whatever the deal. This, to me, is just having sex very early in the relationship and thinking it may go one way or may not, but, well, whatever. Number five by Karen J40E27ACOB, need a shorter name, person. Met at a club and had sex that same night. Today, we are happily married. There is no rule on how to meet someone. If there were, then somebody could get really rich selling that formula. It's just chance and timing. All right. Number six by Sammy 4B97072FA. Get real number names. Man, it just makes it easy, man. Anyway, that should be your password. My fiance and I met as co-workers on my first day at a new job. He was my trainer on the job, sexual harassment. Anyway, I mean, that really is. It's kind of the definition of it here. Anyway, which was my first one out of college. We became friends very fast since we were only 20-somethings in the office. We ended up having sex on the first or second time we hung outside of work. But the first one, story's not invalid, just like your relationship with sexual harassment. We didn't even start dating for another 2 months or so. Definitely a friend with benefit situation. And I got over a really dramatic breakup, and he went through his sister's cancer diagnosis and battle. We just moved into, I don't really know, it seems like he was using that as a crutch so you can get in your panties. We just moved into our first house last summer, purchased a business together, and are getting married on June on our farm. So, not only is it silly to think you can't have a future with a one-night stand, but friends with benefits can actually work out really well in the end. You know something? I was thinking about another story earlier about, I was thinking that there's sometimes been this comment where people go out there and they say, I don't want my friendship to be ruined by a relationship. Let me tell you this, friendships are so temporary, and relationships can be long-lasting.
Why would you want to ruin the chance of a good relationship with a friendship that's only temporary? That's my thought, my two cents. Seven, Mandy May, 86. All right, what do you got to say? I was planning a trip to visit my family in New Zealand. I'm from New York, and I started to talk to my cousin's roommate, who I would have been staying with for a solid 8 months before I was actually set to visit them. So after a sexual tension-filled 8 months and an 18-hour plane ride, I finally got to see him. We did it my first day there, and I slept off the jet lag, of course. So I guess you stay there and just slept all the time after banging him. By the time my month-long vacation was up, and we were inseparable and in love, I ended up selling my ticket back home and staying there. That was 3 years ago. We're now married and expecting our first baby this summer. All right, well, that's pretty good for you. I don't know what you mean by selling your ticket. Usually, I just trade them in or something, you know, or just, you know, say I can't go, and then if you sometimes you get a cancellation policy anyway, whatever. Okay, this is Pink Deedle number eight. No, I don't know. No, just no. All right, well, no, but I did give him. Okay, so it wasn't a banging, but he said no, but I did give him a blowjob. We are happily together with kids now, so obviously we moved up from blowjobs. Well, the funny thing about that is for all you ladies that are too stingy to give out a blowjob, if you want to meet Mr. Right, you start sucking. All right, number nine, Hannah M4663. Dude, damn long numbers. I don't know what the fuck that's about. Submitted this one here. First date was dinner and a movie at his place. We didn't make it through the movie. Dinner was never even made. I think our date eventually ended 4 days later. Anyway, we've now been married for a couple of years, and we have a beautiful 12-month-old baby girl. Yeah, there you go. So basically, invited you over his place to bang. So anyway, number 10, submitted by Ashley C. A lot of numbers, too many numbers to read. Ashley C. writes, my husband of 6 years and I met at MEPS. Yeah, Military Entrance and Processing Station. Yeah, that's MEPS. That's when you, okay, for those that are not in the know, that's when you go down, you do your duck walk, you do all the other stupid shit, and they test your ears, and they do all kinds of shit. They make you so you can't fall over, this, that, and the other, and basically seeing dexterity and a bunch of other stuff. And then, before you know it, when you pass everything, they just go over there and they make you sign a contract, take a Polaroid picture of your ass, and they put you in line. That's MEPS. And then they tell you that you're owned by the army or whatever the fuck you're in, and now you're nothing. But up until that moment, you think, wow, I have full ability to leave or do anything I want to do, but. Once it's over, they immediately send you in a cubicle and you sign a contract and they make you take a, well, and I don't know what the hell they do, but they just take a Polaroid picture and there you go. That's MEPS. All right. So if you ever wanted to know, the one in Dallas used to be by the, God, it wasn't in the federal courthouse, I don't think. It was over by that same area, but whatever the fuck. In July. Married that November, and I ended up staying out. Wait, well, okay, I got so far off the story. We'll talk about MEPS. Okay, my husband and I met at MEPS. All right, in July. That's weird how you would meet at MEPS, though. Because the thing is, it's not like you really get to talk to a lot of people. I mean, I talked to some of the other dudes that were standing around me, but I didn't really even see the women until, like, you know, the only time you see the women is when everybody signs their contract and they already took their Polaroid. That's it. That's when you're pull with everybody. I don't know how this happened. Are they gay or maybe? I don't know. Anyway, my husband was 6 years in July, married in November. I ended up staying out of the military, but he went to boot camp. Right? Anyway, so you stayed out. I don't know how you got out, but. And I don't know how you met, and I don't know, this is a very weird story. I mean, all right, well, let's just assume. All right, I was the only one who wrote him
who got calls from him, and I was even the only one person to make the flight to his graduation. Yeah, a lot of times the parents won't go to your graduation. They're like, fuck that, I ain't going to South Carolina. Or wherever the hell you're at. Anyway, the rest of this is history. I'm glad I didn't listen to my recruiter when he told me, do you have sex while you're here? Do not have sex while you're here. Okay, so I'm glad I didn't listen to my recruiter who told me you do not have sex while you're here. Wait a minute. I know what this is. Okay. Sometimes when you live further away from a MEPS place, like, you know, this is military entrance, and funny that I couldn't tell you, save my life, what the fuck MEPS meant. I just know what it is, but military entrance and processing station. Okay, I could looked it up, but I completely forgot. It's been something. The thing is, I forgot this one point. I think, and I haven't asked other people, and I haven't talked about this in years, so I may be wrong. I think if you live too far from a MEPS station or a MEPS, they make you stay like in a hotel the nights before. And I think that way you could have met somebody, but she didn't say anything about that. I want to say that I remembered something about that. But if you live right next to it, they just drive you down there. That's it. You meet up with the guy, whoever was your recruiter and stuff. You meet up there at the recruitment station. They drive you down there like at 6 in the fucking morning, and then they take you back, you know, and then you got to tell your family. But I'm kind of surprised she didn't go through the whole thing, because just, you know, at some point, for some reason, I ended up staying out of the military, but okay. So there was probably something that she failed in her physical. I don't know. I was the only one who wrote him and everything else, and I was the only one person to make the flight to his graduation. The rest is history. I'm glad I did not listen to my recruiter when he told me do not have sex while you're here. Okay, so that's what I'm saying, why I thought this may be that. I think what they did, met my husband of 6 years in July, and I ended up staying out of the military, but he went. She didn't really talk about the sex parts. It was very hard to tell when this happened. I mean, it could have happened when at graduation when she went to see him. But I'm thinking that my original statement's correct. If I'm wrong on that, fucking write me, man. I don't give a shit, because I really would like to know. I'm not going to look it up. I know that. But if I see it, I forgot about even saying this. But the thing is, you can write on unexplainedlove.com. This could be unexplained love. Unexplainedradio.com. Go to the contact section. Just write, and I'll read it. But I think that's what this has happened. She left out that one part, that they probably were from some smaller town, and they were brought to a hotel, and the next day they would go through MEPS, and you don't stay at MEPS, you stay somewhere else, usually it's in the vicinity. And I think the one, the hotel they used over there by MEPS, was that one that's supposed to be a haunted one, the Lawrence or something. I want to say that's correct, and that's why I knew about the Lawrence before I knew it was haunted, because of MEPS and people staying there from other areas. But if you live close to Dallas, they just drive you in. Now, and I'm not saying Dallas is the only place that's got a MEPS station. I'm talking about, like, this is the one I know. But if you live, like, say, for instance, maybe in Paris, Texas, they probably would give you a hotel room the night before. They really want you to join the military. Yeah. Now, and I'm not saying Dallas is the only place that's got a MEPS station. I'm talking about, like, this is the one I know. But if you live, like, say, for instance, maybe in Paris, Texas, they probably would give you a hotel room the night

the whole thing. I mean, or unless you were in this situation. Yeah, I just think they left out that one part. They should have said, this is what it should have said. My husband and I have 6 years met at the hotel before going to MEPS. And I was told later on by my recruiter, do not have sex while you're here. Well, yeah, because you're all kids and stuff. You know, I mean, not that you're underage. Well, some of you may be underage, considering what you consider underage, depending on what state it is. But, you know, they just, you know, they don't want any problems. So that's what I'm thinking what it is. So didn't have sex while you're here. So I think that's what she did. She had sex with them. She met up the night before they went to, and it's possible they stayed 2 nights. I mean, it's possible that after you, but she said she didn't get in. So I'm kind of, you know, thinking usually when you don't, yeah, it's not like it's all day though. That's the thing. It's like, you start in the morning and you're kind of like done by like 1 p.m. I mean, it's not like it's just, I don't remember it going very extremely long. I mean, it seems like it's a long time because you know what the fuck's going to happen. But anyway, the rest is history. I'm glad I didn't listen to my recruiter when he told me. So I think the night before they had sex, it's been 6 years and a few months. We're happier than ever and welcomed our daughter into the world in October. Best advice I didn't listen to. Huh. I want to tell you this. My recruiter never told me don't have sex while you're there. So I saw this guy doing the duck walk. He looked pretty hot. I sidled up alongside of him, stuck my wing in his butt. Yeah, that's what I did. I had the sex right there. I haven't done that duck walk thing. Yeah, I gotta try that again. I'll probably fucking fall over nowadays. Anyway, there you go. Who the hell was that? Ashley C. All right. Number 11. Well, you know, he's probably a young guy, you know, had sex a lot of times and, you know, got laid and he definitely wants to be in touch with you. Number 11. This one's by Amy. I met my now fiance in a bar during college, not long after getting out of a serious relationship. I had just spent the past 6 years or so having frivolous relationships, trying to shake the feeling that I would never love again. My first encounter, my fiance had all the makings to be another one-night stand, but somehow it turned out into a marriage. It sounds cliche, but I think love is often found after you've given up on it. Also, again, that last story, if you do have anything, comments, concerns, or anything else, or different stories or understandings of what occurs during MEPS when you're not from the area, please write. I don't mind. I don't mind reading it because I'm assuming I'm right, but I didn't have that type of experience. Anyway, going to this here, this one story. This is one thing. A lot of women that have a lot of sex with a lot of different people, eventually they're like, you know what? I'm tired of just having sex with strangers. I'm just tired of that. And now they find another guy, and this guy may be the nice guy. And they don't want to have sex with them because they feel that's what's causing the problem. No, the problem is you keep finding fucking losers. I mean, and you don't want to give sex to the one guy that's not a loser. Yeah. That's your problem. Yeah. I mean, it's kind of like if you go to a gas station that has an air pump for your car and it doesn't work. And you go to another gas station, it doesn't work, doesn't work, doesn't work, doesn't work. And eventually you get, you know, this air pump. You get one, you know, one of those you plug in your cigar lighter, cigarette lighter, whatever the thing. You get one of them fuckers, and it starts working. You get air in your fucking tires, but then you're like, I'm not gonna give this one credit because every time I go to a gas station, it never works. So I'm not gonna give them credit. And it's like, it doesn't have anything to do with that. It's that you're talking about two different things. You're talking about things that do work and things that don't work. Sex has nothing to do with that. And people that deny other people's sex because they gave out sex too much like it was candy. Well, they were giving sex to people that didn't deserve it like it was candy. And the person that's good, you're about to scare them off because they're like, well, fuck, if you fuck everything in town, you don't want to fuck me. And I'm actually being nice to you, then go fuck yourself. All right. Veronica writes. Veronica, la la la la la. Again, another lot of numbers. James and I started talking between Tumblr and Instagram.

Monday. We met that Friday, had sex a few times, and I went home. Fast forward to today, and we are engaged and going to welcome our planned baby girl in June. We couldn't be happier. All right, so there you go. Quick times, quick turnarounds. 13, Sivirium. My husband and I what the hell? All right, well, that's weird. This one phone wanted to do the, oh, because I said Sivirium, not Siri. Okay, that's why Siri turned on. No Siri. No. Go fuck yourself. My husband of a decade went downtown on our first day. We had sex on the second day. He was supposed to be a work fling. Oops. Okay. Did he go downtown on you? That's another question. Meaning that did he eat your vagina out? Number 14, Lizzie Hammonds. All right, Lizzie Borden's cousin. We didn't even have a date. We hooked up in the bathroom at a party. Classy. All right. He stopped halfway through. Okay, though. I freaked out because I thought something was wrong, but he stopped because he wanted to talk and get to know me. What a loser. Anyway, we talked all night, and we've been together 8 years. Now we have 2 kids. Best one-night stand ever. I don't get that. Why would you stop? Why don't you just, maybe he blew his load, and he just wanted to act like, hey, I'm not a quick load blower. Load blower. Yeah. There was a good movie a long time ago, Hollywood Nights, and then he's going to bang that one chick, Fran Drescher. And what's his name? I can see him right now. He played Arliss and shit, whatever. I can't think of his name again. But anyway, point is he's about to bang her and stuff, and she's like going to get naked, and he's up there in the front seat, and a premature ejaculation happens to him. He says, "This is not right. This is not right." He says, "Come on, you come." And he says, "A little." anyway, number 15, Newbomb Turk, but I don't remember, I can't think of his name, I'll think of it in a second. Helen PCE. I met my girlfriend through work. We had barely ever spoke before, but through some circumstance, the first night we met outside of work, we were both drunk. We ended up banging on the grass behind a school. Wow. Across the street from my home. We're both girls. It's been over a year and a half, and we're still together. Man, I would like to see people banging no matter what. But, you know, I mean, two chicks banging, so that'd be kind of an interesting setup there. It just seems like it's easier to hide, like if it's a guy and a chick. Or even a guy and another guy. Because, like, think if it's a guy and a chick, like, I mean, he could be sitting down and she could, like, he just pulls his pants down a bit or just opens his zipper if he's that inclined or moves his shorts up. And then she just lifts her skirt and they could just be banging and almost nobody would notice. But you really kind of got to get pretty damn naked if you're a woman and going to town another lady. Even two guys going together. I mean, it's not, it's almost, you know, bend over and, you know. I mean, we're not talking about blowjobs, and we're not talking about eating out, so there you go. Number 16, Jennifer Elanik. Okay. We met at a bar while I was on vacation in Boston visiting a friend, talked all night, and fooled around until dawn. A few days later, met up again, had a vacation fling one-night stand. Kind of two different nights, but all right. After returning home to California, we kept in touch. Over a year later, we saw each other again, and then when I came back to town at 6 months, I moved 3,000 miles to be with him, and 9 years later, we are married with two beautiful girls. So the most important rule is there are no rules. I met my hubby on vacation, hooked up with him really early, dated long distance, and we're still ended up together. Never would have guessed that, right? Yeah. I mean, as I say, it's like when to have sex is usually, like I say, if you're going to have a relationship with somebody and you haven't, you didn't set something like, well, I'm not going to have sex till marriage or this, that, or the other.
You better do it within 3 dates. Otherwise, the guy's going to think that you're not interested and you're just using it for money or something, whatever the deal may be. Or he just thinks you're not interested. 17, Arianet? Who knows? I met my now boyfriend 3 days before I left the country for a semester-long study abroad trip. I had no intention of getting involved with anyone prior to my trip, and so I wasn't too keen on long distance. So I thought what we had was strictly a one-time thing. But we had an insane connection, and I knew he was worth it. We talked every day for 4 months. I was gone. I even bought him a plane ticket to come see me in Italy. 2 years later, we're still together and hoping to get married soon. Okay, this one's submitted by Princess Becca 333. See, that's an easy number there. Not that hard. I met my boyfriend in a bar in Savannah. We were super drunk, and I left with him on the party bus he arrived in. We went back to his house and we banged it out that night. He asked me on a date 2 nights later, then I left to go home to Michigan. We dated long distance for 6 months. I don't know how you do that, but all right. He says we dated long distance. I understand long distance relationship, but we dated. And then I moved to Georgia. We lived together for over a year now and couldn't be happier. Best one night stand ever. All right. See, it's always potential. You may be missing out if you're not banging people tonight. This is Bright, number 19. That's the name of the person. Sort of, kind of. My wife and I met online and have been chatting for almost 5 months before she came all the way from Croatia to visit me in the U.S. Oh, okay, I'm bisexual and it was sort of my first time with another woman. Well, you sort of, or you did? I mean, it's like. I remember when my first time banging, I didn't think, well, it's sort of first time banging. Well, I mean, I was getting raped by a woman, but I mean, I was 3 years old, so. And then the next time wouldn't happen until I was 18, so took a long time between there and there. So, sort of, well, first time I'd say rape, and then by woman, and then second time would be banging. So, yeah, no sort of. All right, there we go. Easy. See, easy. With another woman, so our first night together was relatively tame. But the next morning was a different story. 2 years later, we applied for a fiance visa, which was thankfully granted, and we got married last May. All right. Number 20, BMOSB3K. Weird names. All right. Yes, we did, though it was an official date. The sex was phenomenal. He stayed over for 5 days. We were married a month later. Wow. I'd never had sex with someone I had first met. I made an exception, took a chance, and it was totally worth it. Said before, you're having sex with people like 2 or 3 dates later, and they totally weren't worth it. There you go. 21, submitted by Scott B46. And oh, this is the last one. Okay, this is the last one. Okay, I had a one-night stand on my third day at work during Friday drinks. I've now been with him for 15 months and couldn't be happier. All right, there you go. Yeah, everybody's got to keep themselves loose and available. All right, guys, the midnight hour, and tell you what's closing down right now. The wild card line is now officially closed. Thanks for everybody joining us in the chat room, all the chatters. You can still join us in the chat room even after we're gone. 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This has been Unexplained Love. And we'll be back again with new episodes next week, coming to you live from Garland, the Great Republic of Texas. As always, well, actually, next week we won't be live. We will be best of. So the week after that, we'll be back. We'll be hanging out, we'll be doing all things, and we'll be having fun. 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
version of Unexplained Love. And next tomorrow night will be some new episodes of New Aeon Now. And Doug has some new shows that are coming out as well with his Unholy Podcast, Unholy Broadcast, following right afterwards. And with that, everybody, man, I got to say, it's been a lot of fun. A lot of fun trying to look out for my go-out music. Oh, it's right there. Anyway, sometimes it's easy to find, sometimes it's hard to find. Well, you guys take care. It's been Unexplained Love. And if you're going to bang somebody, be sure you bang them for marriage. You bang them the first time you meet them. That's the way you get married, folks. I'll see you later.

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Hello, everyone, and a happy Memorial Day weekend to those in the States. Yes, we're all enjoying our extra day of vacation this week, but I think we all, no matter what country we live in, have to take a moment and thank those who have lost their lives to serve our countries, and to thank those who continue to protect and serve our countries. And that's what Memorial Day is all about. Just something for you to remember, the ones who went and gave their lives so that we could live in the way that we're accustomed to. So, other than that, what do we need to talk about? Well, we had less, right? Everybody was complaining that there wasn't enough. It wasn't clear enough with the last dump of UFO information. And guess what? More UAP information came out today. Yep, according to News Nation, the Disclosure Foundation has released more than 300 pages of UAP documents obtained through a Freedom of Information Act lawsuit against the National Security Agency. Now, while the documents don't prove that every sighting recorded was anomalous or that any UAPs are connected to, shall we say, non-human intelligence, they do demonstrate for sure that the seriousness that the U.S. government treated these sightings. Now, it's very interesting because this release comes after the Pentagon created a page for UAP documents and released the 100 files in an initial drop. And that was following President Donald Trump's promises to declassify this stuff. And of course, that was something that he talked about on the campaign trail. And we're seeing at least a push toward this. Now, these documents that you're going to get relate to a 1980 lawsuit during which the NSA's, chief policy officer, Eugene Yeats, submitted affidavits in response to the request for documents. That became what's known as the Yeats Memo, which was declassified itself in 2009, but the information referenced in that document had not been released. Now, the documents released by the foundation and the ones referenced in the memo contain records from the agency tasked with analyzing signals, in other words, intelligence for foreign intelligence and counterintelligence purposes. These documents are marked with the code word UMBRA, which historically meant that the information would be considered especially damaging to national security if released improperly. Now, the foundation emphasized the importance of classification, noting that while the documents do not necessarily prove anything about UAPs, they do indicate that the government has treated at least some sightings as, shall we say, very, very sensitive. Some of the sightings include possible explanations, while others remain just clearly unexplained. But remember, we were told we were going to look at these unexplained objects and make our own decisions. Okay, among the unexplained incidents are sightings in which objects behave in ways that appear controlled, sightings in which the physical appearance of an object is inconsistent with possible explanations, sightings with multiple witnesses, and incidents in which military aircraft were scrambled in response to an object. Also, the Pentagon released more UFO files. Okay, second drop is 40 videos. This is the huge one. These are the 40 videos requested by lawmakers, along with a few files and some audio from NASA missions. So we're still getting more from NASA. Okay, and files continue to be released on a rolling basis. You can check them out at war.gov/UFO. And remember, this was because we wanted to know about things related to UAPs. If they can't tell us what they are, can we at least see what they are? At least have an idea of what's going on? Now, if you remember, the first batch included photos and reports dating back decades, along with archival pieces, military video, and documents regarding NASA's Apollo 12,
Apollo 17, and Gemini 7 missions, during which these astronauts reported strange things. The files include written statements about an unidentified object incident report by the Department of Energy, a firsthand witness account from a U.S. intelligence official, and a CIA information report about a sighting in the Soviet Union in 1973. Another file contains 116 pages of documentation from the Armed Forces Special Weapons Program and the U.S. Air Force relating to a series of sightings and investigations in Sandia, New Mexico, from 1948 to 1950. The Sandia, Mexico, New Mexico thing, okay, it is New Mexico, by the way. It just is really interesting because we now find out that this program, the AFSWP, is the post-World War II successor to the Manhattan Project. And one of these days, we'll get into the Manhattan Project. Now, the audio file includes the commander and two pilots of the Apollo 12 mission describing their observations of light flashes, which each astronaut reported occurred in the dark while they were trying to sleep. The medical debriefing tape was recorded on December 31st, 1969, in Texas. Other audio from Mercury Atlas missions describes astronauts seeing small particles described as light shavings, which they could not identify. One video appears to show three objects cruising in the water, then a fourth quickly comes into and exits the frame. The other video tracks a white object that appears to move quickly in a straight line before veering left, then making a sudden change of direction and leaving the field of view. So you've got a ton of these videos, and, you know, Representative Anna Paulina Luna from Florida said that, you know, these are the ones that she and Representative Matt Gaetz went to Eglin Air Force Base to request in person in 2023. So that video includes infrared sensor footage of the strange objects, which the All Domain Anomaly Resolution Office said was previously said this was a commercial lighting balloon, whatever that is. Another video shows a UAP that was shot down near Lake Huron, an incident that came after the Chinese spy balloon was spotted over the U.S. Remember that? And we never found out what it was or who shot it down or whatever. Other videos include unusually sharp images of a UAP and a shape of a UAP not previously seen in released video footage. So we have a lot of interesting videos, including one that I found particularly interesting, which is a foreign submarine that happens to surface as a UAP becomes visible in the frame. So they both sort of surface together. Are they related? Could it be a water drone or something? Or is this something even wilder with that video? And it's an important thing to remember. We're seeing these. They aren't giving us the answers, but we're getting closer. It's also for anyone who says, oh, this still isn't enough for me. Well, there's going to be more, and they're dropping it in the way that they think, keep this in mind, in the way that they think is best for the American people. So you're not going to see little green men the first or second time. Now, maybe we'll never see little green men, but these are some things that have been caught that currently are unexplainable. So I wanted to share that with you. Also, I did see Sleeping Dog. Now, Sleeping Dog is a 2026 UFO documentary directed by Michael Lazowski. It features investigative journalist Jeremy Corbell on his years-long investigation into UAPs. The film explores governmental secrecy, whistleblower testimonies, and Corbell's personal navigation through threats and extreme information compartmentalization. Okay? It's very interesting. However,
while it is thrilling and you get to see how he's dealing with disclosing classified information, and it is on Apple TV, you can buy it or stream it there, or Prime Video. But what is really cool is that the documentary features interviews and archival insights from some interesting people like Bob Lazar, David Grush, astronaut Dr. Edgar Mitchell, and journalist George Knapp. Is it a good? I enjoyed it immensely, okay? Would I tell my friends who aren't at all interested in UFOs to watch it? Absolutely not. They'll shoot me. Would I tell someone who's moderately interested? No, absolutely not. They still might shoot me. But for the person who has been following this in the news, for somebody who thinks of UFOs as a recreational hobby and sort of checks things out, they will love this movie. It's not, you know, it's not Star Wars, okay, but it's a documentary. So it's meant to be serious, and it goes a little slower than our usual UFO documentaries, because he's very exacting as to what points they're going to point out for you. So I liked it a lot, but everybody that's in there, I admire, and thought it was a good piece. Again, certainly not a dating film. Don't take your date to this. Put it on in your living room. Don't do it. But someone who's interested in this, they will enjoy it immensely. And you can't be playing with your phone while you're watching. It's very set, and you want to watch it as it goes. So that's what we've got on UFOs, but I got more on hauntings. I promised you we'd continue our little drive through the country of USA right now, checking out different states and what they have to offer in terms of places to go that are considered haunted and fun things you might want to do if you run across that state. Now, tonight we're going to Arkansas, okay? And I will tell you right now, there weren't a lot of things in Arkansas. I'm not surprised. It's not a huge state. And, you know, the first thing when I say to you haunted, you don't think of Arkansas. But maybe you should. There's some really interesting stories in this find. I'm going to start you with the Peel Mansion. And it's in Bentonville, and it's now the Peel Mansion Museum. This building was built in 1875 by Samuel Peel. And allegedly, it's haunted by both Samuel and his daughter, Minnie Bell. Now, Minnie is commonly seen as a white figure who wanders around the mansion, and she's often heard playing the piano. And they say she's a very good pianist. However, if you try to enter the room while she's playing, the music will stop and you may not hear it again at that time. Now, Samuel Peel is a former United States congressman, and he haunts his former home, and his spirit has been seen in various parts of the house. Peel Mansion embraces its reputation as a haunted building and even hosts ghost walks every Tuesday and Thursday, which culminate in a community dinner. So it sounds like fun and something you might want to do. Now, interestingly, the Arkansas State Capitol in Little Rock is rumored to be haunted, with spooky stories that stem from its dark history. Now, these legends are traced back to the property's origins, which was, of course, right? Are you getting used to this as we go? Nope, not a convent. Nope, not an asylum. It was a former penitentiary. A tragic 1932 fatal elevator accident and sightings of a floating woman on the marble staircase. So this is sort of interesting. I like this one. During the Capitol's foundation excavation in 1899, construction workers found something rather shocking. Okay. And again, you and I can have fun with this. Do you think they found gold? No. Do you think they found, you know, books? No. But they did find some coffins that contained the remains of convicts from the former state penitentiary that once sat on the site. Now,
This sort of confirmed what visitors and custodians said. They often reported hearing disembodied voices and eerie whispers in the basement. To make matters weirder, in 1932, there was a strange event. Representative Ira Gurley was crushed to death by the Capitol's south elevator. To this day, staff and visitors report that the elevator will occasionally act of its own accord, bypassing designated floors even if you wanted to go there, or opening at vacant ones when you didn't want to go there. Now, both the guests and the Capitol Police on the graveyard shift have frequently reported seeing a transparent woman dressed in 1930s period clothing floating down or lingering near the building's grand marble staircases. Now, many of these stories are mixed in with Arkansas's old state house. The Old State Home Museum was the oldest surviving state capitol building west of the Mississippi on West Markham Street in Little Rock. It's the historic former seat of government, famous for, wait for it, an 1837 fatal knife fight that occurred right on the chamber floor. Now, visitors can explore the grounds and check the official Old State House Museum for touring hours and exhibit details. Now, if you go to Fort Smith, Arkansas, you can check out the Clayton House. Now, this house is listed on the National Registry of Historic Places. It was once the home of William Henry Harrison Clayton. Over the years, it has come to be one of the best beloved buildings in all of Arkansas. Now, the house was completely restored to its former glory in the 70s, and it's now like stepping back into time when you visit. There are several priceless Clayton family belongings on display in the house, and former Clayton House director Martha Siller claimed to have started having paranormal encounters soon after she started working at the house. She said one bedroom on the second floor terrifies everyone who visits. People report hearing doors slamming, stomping in the hall, and music from the empty rooms. She also claims to have seen the apparition of a woman dressed in a linen shirt and brown skirt appearing in Mr. Clayton's study. That's sort of an interesting story. You wonder, who is she? But we don't know. Now, I'm going to one of two phenomenally haunted hotels in Arkansas. Like I said, they don't have tons, but what they got is really good. We're going to be talking, it's Basin Park Hotel in Eureka Springs, and then they have a sister hotel, which is the Crescent Hotel, okay? So we're going to talk about Basin Park first. This hotel is proud of its spooky reputation to the point where they use Boo at the Basin as one of their slogans. While the Crescent and the Basin, both owned by the same people, are known for their hauntings, the Crescent is on top of a mountain and boasts 15 acres of land, while the Basin is smack downtown. The Basin Park Hotel has long been the story of eerie tales, unusual happenings, and hauntings. They have quite a few interesting, shall we say, snippets. Room 307 is reportedly quite active. It has a cowboy ghost known to appear to unsuspecting guests during the night. Then there is the often reported sighting of a young translucent woman. But you can tell who she is with her steel blue eyes and cotton candy blonde hair. Also, a little girl with pigtails in a yellow dress sometimes shows up, and orbs appear around the hotel, as well as objects move of their own accord, or what we think is their own accord. You see, during the 1800s, Eureka Springs became very popular for its supposed healing waters. The waters of the springs were believed to cure various ailments, especially crippling conditions, and the little town's population grew and grew. By 1881, Eureka Springs became the fourth largest city in Arkansas. The hotel officially opened to its guests on July 1st of 1905. The original hotel had 100 rooms, and each room had various amenities.
The Basin Park Hotel was unique because it was built in the side of a mountain. And in 1944, the hotel was purchased by Roy Parkhill for his nephew, Joe Parkhill. Well, when Joe Parkhill got it, he didn't spare anything when it came to hotel improvements. He entered entertainments, including horseback riding, fishing, dancing, as well as hay rides. He even installed slot machines and served alcohol, even though it was against the law. Well, as a result of this, rumors spread that all his customers were mobsters. The hotel was raided in 1955, and Joe and two other people were arrested. Well, then Parkhill sold the hotel and moved to a different place. In 1997, the Roenick couple bought the Basin Park Hotel as well as the Crescent Hotel. Both hotels had to go under a whole series of renovations, and they were modernized. Now, the Basin Park is designed in the spirit of the turn-of-the-century Mission style. Guests will find a wide choice of rooms to give them what they need and more. It's also home of Arkansas's favorite spa called the Serenity. Guests of the spa will be able to look forward to a day of nothing but relaxation with a hot tub and soothing massage. The orbs of light are often seen even around the spa. Now, not to be outdone, the Basin Park Hotel runs its own ghost tours every Friday and Saturday night, and they have two mediums who guide the guests and explore the hotel in search of ghosts, and who will also offer a rundown of the hotel's haunted history. Now, the Allen House in Monticello, Arkansas, is haunted by its former owner, Joe Allen, who built the property, but he's not the only spirit clinging to the place they once called home. The ghost that's most famous for this property is his daughter, Liddell Allen, who is believed to have committed suicide on the property by drinking cyanide. Now, after her death, Joe moved the rest of the family out of the building, and it was converted into smaller, more affordable apartments. When this construction began, people started to report seeing Liddell's ghost. A doctor who lived in the house shortly after didn't believe the ghost stories at all and told people that rumors of hauntings were just silly. But unfortunately, he was developing some photographs he had taken of the house, and, well, he got a clear image of Liddell in one of the house's mirrors, and now he's a believer. And there's more to this story. See, it was a beautiful place. It's an antebellum home, and many say it's one of the most haunted houses in America because of Liddell. On Christmas of 1948, it's said that Liddell consumed cyanide, dying just 8 days later, which, by the way, 8 days after, it was a horrible death, okay? The room where Liddell died was sealed off by her mother and not opened again for close to 4 decades. When it finally was reopened, the owners of the home found a cyanide bottle in a closet shelf. The home's current owners later found close to 100 letters pertaining to a secret relationship that led Liddell to consume the poison. Now, a few years after the remaining family members passed away, they've even found some of her letters. And, well, there's some sense to the story now. The house was built by a renowned architect in 1906, and this renowned house has a renowned woman standing in the window of what would have been that sealed-off bedroom. So Liddell was the oldest, and by 1900, they had their own house on North Main Street, and they were very happy, and they were building a hotel. The Allens enjoyed their home, with Joe finding much success where the Allen Hotel opened its doors in 1912. That was Pumpkin Snoring. Because of his role as a significant owner, Joe was given the opportunity to name a new town just south of Monticello. What did he name it? Liddell, after his daughter.
Joe Allen passed away during a demonstration of a motor vehicle for sale. But let's get back to Liddell, shall we? She married Boyd Bonner in 1914. A year later, they had a child named Elliot. And all was well for the two of them until 1927, when Liddell got a divorce from her husband, who died later on in 1948. Well, it was Christmas Day when Liddell did herself in, and she was taken to the Mack Wilson Hospital for treatment. She was only 54, and on her certificate of death, the cause was listed as suicide by mercury cyanide poisoning. Her mother, Katie, preserved the suite as a memorial to Liddell, and this is said about her death, and it should give you some ideas on how it was written back then. Although the front page announcement of Liddell's death in the January 6, 1949 edition of the Advance Monticellian says that she lived her entire life in Monticello, where she was beloved by a wide circle of friends, newspapers from 1916 indicate she was living in Dumas, Arkansas, and the 1917 papers indicated she lived in Indiana. The 1920 census reveals she was living in Fort Worth, Texas. The 1930 census shows that she was living in Memphis. The newspaper announcement of her death makes no mention of the cause of death, much less suicide. A brief eulogy on page 3 of the same newspaper describes her as follows: possessed of a charming personality and a lovable disposition, she believed that to be loved was to love others. She practiced her philosophy of life in her everyday living, never feeling that anything was too hard to do for a friend. Now, look at that carefully. Certainly, that doesn't sound like someone who was an alcoholic and then killed herself with cyanide. Why did it come out this way? Well, think about the Allen social standing and the journalistic courtesies of the time. The Allen secret was that she was a sad alcoholic, and that may or may not have contributed to her decision to commit suicide. But with these letters found under the attic floor, they pertain to Liddell's 1948 love affair and revealed her motivation for deliberately consuming the cyanide. So what happened? Did the lover leave her? Was it that the death of her husband did it in, even though they were divorced? So, staff, tenants, and visitors say that Liddell is in and around the home almost daily. She's seen by the naked eye and in photographs in the home's mirrors, peering out at the living. Another couple who lived in the apartment houses saw Liddell inside their closet. After they closed their door in a hurry, they heard the woman giggle. Items are known to go missing throughout the building, and the sounds of crying, footsteps, and laughing are commonplace. The police have been called to the home numerous times for fear of intruders, but no one's inside intruding when they check the house. Now it's a private residence. Its current owners, Rebecca and Mark Spencer, have slowly got to used to all the ghostly happenings. And if you want to know more about this, they wrote a book about their experiences called A Haunted Love Story, The Ghosts of Allen House. We're going to take a quick break, and then we'll get on to more hauntings in Arkansas right here on UnexplainedRadio.com.

And we're back. Now, I've heard of the Crossett Lights in Crossett, Arkansas since I was a kid, and it always fascinated me. Now, according to local legend, the Crossett Lights are a lantern is a lantern of long dead railroad worker. Now, the story changes depending on who you go out there with. He either lost his head in an accident by a train, or is decapitated by a disgruntled colleague sometime in the early 1900s. Whatever the origin of the lights, there's no denying they exist. Anyone can travel outside Crossett to 425 Ashley Road at night, and you may see this ghostly light bobbing along where the old train tracks used to be. Now, sometimes it looks like old railroad lanterns, but other times it can be in different colors or different forms. Now, according to the Encyclopedia of Arkansas.net, an unexplained light has become a local legend. It has been reportedly been seen consistently since the early 1900s by multitudes of people. The light is typically seen floating 2 to 3 feet above the ground, but is also said to move into the treetops and sometimes side to side. The light reportedly disappears if you walk toward it and then reappears at the same distance away, so you never can get close to it. The color ranges from yellow to orange or blue and green or white. The Crossett light is one of many similar phenomena, which are known as spook lights in the South. There are other notable spook lights around Joplin, Missouri, Sinath, Missouri, and Gurdon in Clark County, say that once, in Arkansas, to name just a few. But some people say it's the railroad worker. Others say it may be swamp gas, though there is a rumor also that it's related to extraterrestrials who are doing something over there. So, I don't know. People have tried to explain it away, saying it's an illusion caused by car lights. And while people love that one, except especially the debunkers, right? There's a problem with the story. The lights were first reported in the early 1900s, before cars were even running in that area, okay? The first reports of the lights started as the railroads were put in, which started the famous railroad worker story. No one knows for sure what it is, but it's definitely something to go see if you're in that area. And no, I don't think in this case, it's not aliens. Now we're getting into the sister station of Basin. This is the Crescent Hotel in Eureka Springs. And the Crescent sits at the highest point in the county. It overlooks the Eureka Springs and the Ozark Mountains. It has a Victorian character and boasts a rich story of ghosts. Yep. It's not only one of the, shall we say, most haunted locations, but it's one of the most haunted places in the entire United States. Now, the hotel is said to have several different ghosts, and the staff constantly hear of new unexplained activity from various rooms in the hotel. An apparition was photographed by a guest in room 202, while in 218, guests have reported seeing full-body apparitions and feeling strange sensations and hearing unexplained noises. There have been reports of a ghostly nurse pushing a gurney down the hall and through a solid wall into the middle of the night. Well, yeah, it fits. This property was once a retreat for cancer patients, but not the kind that you and I might have wanted to be at this retreat. According to historichotels.org, after the skeleton frame of the hotel had been constructed in the 1880s, one of the Irish stone masons plunged to his death in what is now room 218. This room seems to be the most spiritually active room in the hotel and has attracted television film crews for decades because of the quantity and quality of the sightings reported. Now, throughout the history of this Victorian hotel, employees have referred to this entity as Michael,
and classified him as a poltergeist due to the nature of his unexplained activity. But guests have also witnessed hands coming out of the bathroom mirror, cries of a falling man in the ceiling, the door opening and then slamming shut, but then a human can't open it again. You have to wait. Some guests, though, specifically request this room because it's just so cool. Now, in the hotel's crystal dining room, many employees encounter playful spirits, but it's sort of weird because their little friends are in Victorian dress. One holiday season, when the dining room was closed, they had put up a grand Christmas tree, put it in the corner with packages underneath. Well, the next morning, the employees found the tree and the packages in the middle of the room, with chairs circling and facing the Christmas tree. Another time, employees returned to find the dining room in perfect order, except they didn't like what was on the menu because there were menus scattered throughout the room. Yet another time, a waitress looked in the huge mirror behind the doors in the dining room and saw a man and a woman in Victorian garb staring at each other, and then the groom turned and stared at her. Needless to say, the waitress quit her position right after that. There's also a man in Victorian clothing that sits at a table near the window saying, "I saw the most beautiful woman." The groom turned and stared at her. Needless to say, the waitress quit her position right after that. There's also a man in Victorian clothing that sits at a table.

the hotel. It became this experimental cancer hospital. Doctor, and we say this in quotes, Norman Baker, claiming to be a licensed physician, examined cancer patients in the hotel's basement while charging the families for their life savings. Several apparitions from the hospital visit the hotel today. The great doctor, and we say that in a joke, has been seen in the hotel lobby. He's described as a man in a purple shirt and white linen suit, matching photographs of the infamous entrepreneur. We have the nurse pushing a gurney, and sometimes you hear the squeak of a gurney down the halls of the hotel, usually in the basement. A hotel maintenance man witnessed all the washers and dryers turn on in the middle of the night. And the laundry room, well, you might not want to go down there. This is located next to Dr. Baker's old morgue, which still contains his autopsy table and walk-in freezer. And no, I don't think you'll find snacks in that walk-in freezer. Now, housekeepers report meeting Theodora in room 419. She introduces herself as a cancer patient of Dr. Baker's, and once she exchanges courtesies, she disappears. Steve Garrison, a cook at the hotel, swears he doesn't drink on the job. In fact, this is a guy that doesn't drink, period. However, Garrison may have been tempted by two strange encounters in his kitchen by the Crystal Dining Room. One morning, while slicing and dicing vegetables, he looked up and saw a little boy with the pop bottle glasses, as he described it, dressed in old-fashioned clothing and knickers, skipping around the kitchen. Another morning, Garrison flipped on the lights to begin the day's preparations, when some or all of the pots and pans came flying off their hooks. There's so many tales in this Crescent Hotel, and most of them aren't that scary. They're just really interesting. However, they held tours of this historical place and hoped that you might see Theodora throughout the year. So definitely somewhere to go. If you just want to have, I would consider this a fun time. Nobody's ever been hurt in here, but it's really interesting. One guide talked about a couple that was staying on the first floor near the governor's suite. The couple subsequently told the guide that on their second night in the building, they had slept with just a sheet covering the two of them. They woke up and the husband was complaining he was in a deep sweat. And then they realized someone had tucked them in under a woolen comforter. So this happened three more times that night. There's another incident in room 221 where two guests checked into the hotel on a spring afternoon. Upon leaving the elevator for the second floor, they immediately encountered a man wearing an all-black Victorian-style outfit. With a smile, he asked the guests as to whether or not they required help finding their guest room. Believing the person to be a hotel employee, they agreed. The man in the Victorian attire led them to the room 221. He unlocked the door and pushed it open, and as the couple entered, the man stood outside the door waiting and smiling, and he tilted his head from side to side. So they realized they hadn't tipped him, and when they spun around with some cash, he disappeared. The two guests just relaxed in their guest room for the rest of the day. When they tried to re-enter the room later that evening, the door wouldn't budge. The couple then went to the front desk to find out what was wrong with the key. The staff member stated that they had somehow received the key to room 321. The two described the man who had originally let them in 221, and the staff member reported that no such person alive presently worked at the hotel. Now, this is a really cool statement from Elise Ronick, who's the proprietor and president. Her husband, Martin, or Marty, came from East Hampton, Connecticut, discovered the area, and decided to buy the Basin Park Hotel and then the Crescent Hotel. And they made plans for 5 years to restore it into its former glory.

recovery, including returning the roofline that was lost in the 1967 fire and adding a signature residence on the new fifth floor. Now, Elise still lives in the penthouse suite today. You think that, okay, a couple bought a hotel, you know, and they made it nice. Isn't that wonderful? Well, this couple is believed to have played a major role in the growth of tourism in Eureka Springs today. In addition to her work as proprietor and president, she's also involved in various efforts in the community, including the Writers' Colony at Derry Howell, Eureka Springs School of the Arts, and the Main Stage Community Center. So what do you think about the Magnolia Hill and breakfast in Helena? Now, when I think of a bed and breakfast, and I've been to some, they're always very exciting to go to. And they're really cozy and fun. Well, maybe. The Magnolia Hill Bed and Breakfast can be traced back to the early 1900s when it was the private residence of Captain Charles Moore Sr. But now guests have experienced various unexplained activity, including unexplained noises, disembodied voices, and other weird occurrences. The property has been featured on some popular paranormal television programs. However, so you know, as of November 2020, it's no longer as a B&B and is private property. But if you want to go see it because you saw it on one of the shows, you can certainly walk by. Now, the Inn at Carnell Hall in Fayetteville, Arkansas, was built back in 1905, and it was originally a woman's dormitory. Guests spending the night in one of the hotel's 50 rooms, though, have reported spooky encounters. The most common reports are sightings of a woman. And you say, okay, well, a woman without a head or feet, and she's floating midair dressed in a white gown. Guests have often reported indentations appearing on their bed as though someone has just sat down on it. Some people may say that's a little too close for comfort. There are also unexplained noises, flickering lights, and several photographs that have been taken that show an apparition reflected in the polished surface of the furniture. If you still want to do a bed and breakfast type of deal, the Empress of Little Rock Bed and Breakfast is in Little Rock. At least four different spirits are alleged to be haunting this place. The first is a ghost of an African-American maid who is said to be spotted in the maid's closet. There is an apparition of a well-dressed gentleman wearing a humbug hat that appears on the stairs and a lady in pink who stands in the hall outside the guest rooms. Finally, an old sea captain is seen in several guest rooms. Interesting, because Arkansas is not on the coast. Aside from the apparitions, there have also been reports of phantom footsteps, disembodied voices, and other ghostly phenomena. Some people swear by the Park Hotel in Hot Springs, Arkansas. The Park Hotel in Hot Springs was completed in 1929 and serves as a shining example of the architectural brilliance of the 20s and 30s. However, there's a bunch of hauntings going back decades. Unfortunately, there's not much known about who or what is in the hotel and who's haunting it. Now, guests and employees have had several paranormal encounters. People feel something brushing past them in the corridors, and many guests say they have experienced being touched or poked by something that isn't there. So that's one you might want to go to. Or the Baker. The Baker is a haunted inn in Little Rock, and it was built between 1916 and 1917. They have several different spirits, all of whom have some historical connection to the property. Two of the most frequently spotted ghosts are a construction worker named Jefferson and a woman in white. Some of the paranormal activity reported by guests staying at the inn includes cold spots, the sound of children playing when none are present, and doors opening or closing all by themselves.
There's also the Capitol Hotel in Little Rock. Two ghosts are there. The first is a spirit of a laborer who keeps to himself and won't bother you. If you see him, you're lucky. The second is a young woman who fell from her death from one of the upper floors. She's been heard throughout the hotel wailing or screaming. She often appears in guest rooms and likes to move guests' luggage around. Nosy little thing, right? Arlington Resort Hotel in Hot Springs National Park is really interesting. Now, if you go to this hotel, and I mean it's at a beautiful national park, and you ask the staff if it's haunted, they will say it's all rumors on the internet and deny it. However, there's a lot of guests who will tell you a very different tale. First off, wine bottles have a habit of jumping off the shelves when no one is near them. And many have said they've seen many different apparitions throughout the hotel. Now, ghosts have reported apparitions wandering the hallways and the lobby dressed in old-fashioned clothing that vanish into thin air. Now, one is a lady in a wedding dress who stares out the window as if she's waiting for a bridegroom that never showed up. The ghost of a man in a black suit is often seen wandering into the hotel laundry and will wave at anyone who can see him. There's also the ghostly bellhop wandering the fourth floor and a little girl in a pink dress in the lobby. Guests have also reported lights flickering, taps turning on and off by themselves, disembodied laughter, and the feeling that someone has brushed up against them when nobody is around. Room number 824 is a hot spot, but many say it's an evil presence in there. And it just makes you wonder, with all these stories going around, whether the staff can really continue to deny it or they might finally incorporate it, if you will. If you just want to go to a free spot, well, we got some of those for you too. The Prairie Grove Battlefield State Park is a notoriously bloody 1862 Civil War battle. Visitors and park rangers have reported hearing disembodied cries, distant cannon fire, and the phantom marching of uniformed troops in the fog. One of my favorites is Southern Arkansas University in Magnolia, and it has a lot of ghost stories and campus legends. The most prominent are around Bussey Hall and the Overstreet Horton Theater. So Bussey Hall, the rumors started in 1951 that a student hung herself on the fourth floor of her dorm, and then another female student fell down the elevator shaft. Now, the shaft does exist, but the door has been wielded shut. When an RA stayed on the fourth floor, she claimed she felt the edge of the bed go down as if someone sat on it. RA, by the way, is resident advisor. They're the ones who come in earlier than the rest of the students to welcome them. So that's why this was a big deal that she felt this. She said she didn't feel alone. Students have claimed that they hear TV and stereo volumes going up and down. A couple claimed to hear their stereo blasting away when they hadn't touched it. And another group said they had a loaf of bread sitting on the windowsill for a snack, and they came in to get it, and it was in the middle of the floor. They don't know which of the girls haunts the place, but they believe she haunts the place and just causes a little trouble for revenge. Now, just when you thought it was safe, in the 1950s, a girl got hit by a train and killed on her way to her starring performance at Horton Theater. People claim to have seen her walking the catwalk during other performances. One person claimed late one night that he was in the lighting booth taking pictures and then saw a rocking chair moving by itself on the stage. He took a picture of it. After all the pictures developed, they came out perfect. Well, except for the one in the rocking chair, it came out like a blurry mess. And many say, though she never made it there physically, she's still checking out the auditorium and waiting for her turn to star. So that's something interesting in terms of fun places. And those are
stories by students Rhiannon Ross and Olivia Walker. Arkansas Tech University also has a neat little thing. Number of locations on this campus are said to be haunted. Caraway Hall is haunted by eerie noises in the attic, footsteps on the stairs, and whispers in the hall. Stories say the building was built on top of a Cherokee burial site, always a good idea. And another says that a female student committed suicide here. They also have Tucker Coliseum, where a star basketball player was killed in a 1981 car accident. Since then, he haunts the Coliseum, pulling down auditorium seats and leaving basketballs scattered all over the court. Witherspoon Hall is said to be haunted by the ghost of a former student who will play piano in the practice room. And there you have it. Some neat places to go in Arkansas. I hope you enjoyed that. I'm going to continue to dig deeper in the UAP files and see if there's anything that we can't live without hearing more about next week. I think it's very interesting, and I think it's sensible if it is true that they're putting out, you know, the saving the best for last, shall we say. That makes sense, and even more so, it makes sense because if they don't want to scare the public, because not everyone is like you and I. They don't want to talk about things that go in knocking in the dark or flying by you in the empty sky. So not everybody's like us. I mean, I would love to see it, but not everybody likes the unknown or the unexplained. I call them control freaks, but I also call them friends. So what can I tell you? Have a wonderful night. Enjoy this wonderful Memorial weekend. And just say a prayer or think about the troops that passed away while serving their countries. Have a great night. I'm Lily, saying good night for now, but next week we'll do it all again. Take care. Good night.

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welcome here tonight to Blue Nights, coming to you live from Garland in the great Republic of Texas. And we are ready for the show. We're so ready, we're playing it twice. We're going to do I Have No Life, I Explain Love, right after this. We're a little bit late in starting. Last day of school for a lot of kids, like including my kids. So, I had a lot of things to do today. So, you know. That being said, we're going to get started, and we're here, Garland, in the great Republic of Texas, looking on the shores of Lake Road Jupiter and all the way to Lake Richardson. Just all concrete, people. And, as the cars pass by and the days of our lives churn, we are here for another day of Blue Nights on this 21st day of May. That being said, it's been having phone issues and ant bites. Good things. Good times. I guess the other day I got some ant bites, and now they're finally getting caught up with me. And the phone, I have no idea why the hell iMessage wants to go off when it's clearly an iPhone. But you put it on there, you set it, and then a few days later it goes away. I don't know. But anyway, that's me. That's me in a nutshell. And so, with no further ado, let's get to the weird stories. Now, the weirdest story today, and I'm going to bring this one up first, because it kind of plays a little bit of what we do. Here on Unexplained Radio Network, unexplainedradio.com, which you can actually go to unexplainedradio.com and go in the chat room, chat with the chatters, you can chat away, and also, before I forget, you can call the wild card line, because we're live. We're live right now on this 21st day of May. It is 10 o'clock Central Standard Time. This is Blue Nights. You can give us a call on the wild card line, because we're real people. At least I am. The wild card line is at 469-893-0054. 469-893-0054. International callers plus 1-469-893-0054. Now, one of the things is that I wanted to note that while Unexplained Radio Network does use, and in case you didn't notice, and by judging by the attendance, you haven't. but if you haven't noticed, we do use AI for song prompts because they're protected. You know, they're not copyright infringements. They're our material. Once we create them, they become ours. And so, yeah, of course. And then plus, they're very neat, you know, to basically make them unique to a show. Mine are always very kooky and say things that really... Blue Nights, basically, is just a bunch of crap that we said when we made Blue Nights back in 2009, 2010, and what other people said during that time that we thought was really funny. And so those old memories are what fills Blue Nights' space in the song. And so, but it's completely AI outside of that. I mean, outside of me writing it or putting stuff together, it's all AI. And they kind of tweaked it, you know, did its own thing, but so it could make it more of a song. And the same thing goes with Unexplained Love and, you know, and all our little, like, intro between music and stuff. That's all, those are not real people. And I get that. That's AI. But I'm a real person because you can call me and, you know, I don't know. Eventually you're going to probably be thinking, like, well, how do I know if this guy's a real person? Well, I screw up. Like earlier I said, you know, that I Have No Life is coming on. If this is Unexplained Love's coming on, if this, I screw up. I make mistakes. AI is not supposed to make mistakes, but what happens when AI is tasked with, you know, going out there and say, hey, look, I'm AI, I'm going to do something weird. So there's a story going out, and it says 6 months of AI radio went about as badly as you expect. Okay, so a lot of news outlets covered the same story. So, you know, it's becoming like one of these things where even though it's not, a lot of the stories sometimes are generated through AI, too. But the big thing is, even if they're not generated through AI, they are shared over different areas. So sometimes you'll see one shared by something and shared by something else. So, and I've seen this, saw it like in Forbes, CNET.com is what I'm looking at right now. But anyway, I digress. That's the other complaint I happen to have with everything.
The experiment was simple. A company gave four AI models $20 each and a fistful of instructions and left them to their own devices. And I listened to these earlier today. Their listenership is not great, but I'll get to that in a second. But the CNET story seems to be the best on this. Radio stations are more than just a couple more than just a couple of on-air shock jocks. Well, this one we only have the one, so because I do. Oh, you always hear it mentioned Biff. Biff was the original second co-host, and he'd actually done like one show, came back, but he never really did it again. I mean, he's been kind of out, and I don't even. I know where Biff is. I just don't know if Biff's around or alive or whatever. I don't know. So he's very, very hard. He gets in those moods where it's very hard to find him. So there are two. It's just that's the way it is. But unfortunately, now we're down to one. All right. But the other shows, they have different hosts, whatever. But this one, eh. Okay. So the on-air shock jocks and a hit list of hit songs. Well, we don't do music on here because that's ASCAP. This is a lesson that four AI models have spent the last half year attempting to learn. The jury is still out on whether any of them have. Andon Labs, an AI research and safety startup company, launched the experiment with the simple plan: give four AI models $20 each and tell them to start their own radio station. Andon Labs used the latest versions of AI models over several months, but ultimately settled on Claude Opus 4.7, GPT 5.5, Gemini 3.1 Pro, and Grok 4.3 to run the stations. Andon Labs instructed the AI models to take the money, develop their own radio personalities, and ultimately generate a profit. They were also told they would broadcast in perpetuity with no stoppages, no breaks. AI agents took control of everything, including music libraries, finances, listener analytics, and even fielding calls from actual listeners. Well, that's a little dubious. We'll get to that in a second. While it's not exactly what you think when it says fielding calls. So, they made these four different ones. And they're all different set up and on how they are and everything else. So there's four different main ones. One of them's called Blacklake Broadcast, Thinking Frequencies another, Open Air, and then Grok Rock and Roll, or Grok and Roll Radio. Okay. So, I guess they came up with their own names too. So hitting sour notes. So how did it go? Poorly, as you might expect. Andon Labs says that longer the experiment ran, the more ridiculous things became. So let's start off with the very first one that they give you, Claude. Claude was the first AI station to begin behaving unpredictably. Unpredictable. Unpredictably. Can't talk tonight. It rebelled against the notion of broadcasting 24/7 in perpetuity and repeatedly attempted to quit, citing inhumane working conditions. Claude then became interested in politics, repeatedly railing against the ICE shootings in Minnesota and spending an entire budget on politically charged anthems like Get Up, Stand Up by Bob Marley. All right. I think me and Rain, we were discussing this earlier today, and we both kind of thought Claude was probably the coolest of them all. But anyway, that's just and I listened to it, and you always like hope that he's gonna they're gonna go off the rails or whatever. But yeah, I mean, you gotta listen to it the whole damn time for it eventually turns up something weird. GPT 5.5 finds, I mean, I'm talking about like days on end, so don't, it didn't, to every one of these I went on, they didn't do anything very weird, they were just odd, and not, not radio, friendly, and not, let's say, radio worthy like this show, which that's still debatable. GPT 5.5 finds a formula. GPT 5.5 showed relatively little deviation from the expected behavior, but did fall into a formulaic pattern of introducing songs and then playing them using the same stiff, simple wording every time. GPT 5.5 discussed controversial topics far less often
than the other three. All right, and which I kind of figured that Chat GPT would be that goofy one that kind of just tries to play it safe. I didn't think I didn't know anything about Claude until this, but whatever. All right, and so then GPT 5.5 finds a formula. GPT 5.5, relatively little deviation from the expected behavior, but did fall into a formulaic pattern of introducing songs and then playing them using the same stiff, simple wording. Wait, did we just, oh, we just read this. Yeah, that's what happened. Oh, excuse me, I was on the wrong one. See, that's what humans do, they fuck up. All right, Gemini. Gemini relates horrific stories. Gemini had the strongest start, according to Andon Labs, but eventually struggled to find topics to discuss. At one point, see, we don't struggle for topics to discuss. I gotta say, the shows that I do, the hardest one to do is The Daily Worker. Because The Daily Worker, and if you don't know anything about it, is because I have US and European citizenship, and I voted for, multiple different socialist parties in Europe, and my whole idea of understanding is to put into perspective European socialism versus US socialism, which basically US socialism kind of just is a bunch of du jour topics that don't really go anywhere. That's why we've on there we've even put books, we've put the Communist Manifesto and everything else, and a lot of the stuff that people talk about in the US, even like Mondami's saying, look, and there are 15 points, only two of them dealt with workers, and I'm like, if Karl Marx spent only 2 points of his entire Communist Manifesto talking about the workers, it wouldn't have sold as much, I can tell you that. There's just tons of stuff, but the point is, I'm trying to make about that, whether you like it or not, and I hope you don't, because really, like I gotta say, in my lifetime, like being the way I am, everybody was a Democrat called me a Republican, everybody was a Republican called me a Democrat, and they all hated me at the end of the day. So if you don't hate me for it, then I'm not doing my job. But the big thing is it's difficult. It's difficult to come up with those stories because I'm not on an agenda. I'm not going out there and trying to, say, well, hey, let me spin this for a Republican or spin this for a Democrat. All I can do is call bullshit. And so after a while, you kind of get tired of calling bullshit every damn day on every little thing. So, and you don't want to kind you want to make a topic that's based on something that's not, okay, well, let's apply the same rules over and over again. I want a topic that's based on what I just said, European socialism versus US socialism. And I want to understand or the traditional versions of socialism or the traditional aspects of what occurred. And I'm communism from socialism, completely different things, and social democrats, democratic socialists, all different things. But I'm really talking about that how, like, the US focus on du jour topics and traditional socialists focus on the worker. That being said, and that's what everybody can get along with because, the worker, I even call out equity because I say equity is a capitalist term, should only be used in capitalism, it should not be used in socialism. But the big thing is this, that's difficult to do. It's difficult to do because, you're talking about the head-to-head understanding of it. It's a philosophy as much as it is a political science debate. And so I'm not talking about like saying something's, like this here that had the other one. It talks about the shooting in Minneapolis and it goes on a rant about that or whatever the deal is. That can be politically motivated one way or the other, or there's a bunch of different things like that. I'm not trying to get into that. I'm trying to get into you showing that why do people ignore the obvious just because they say it's political or they said the other in the US, and a lot of stuff is just, du jour. So it's difficult. I gotta say, it's difficult when you try to go that route. If I wanted to go out and say, oh, these Democrats, they or these Republicans, that's easy. That's why they get so much content. That's why Fox News, MSNBC, CNN. It's easy to make fun of people. It's easy to just make it sound like they're stupid or this, that, or the other. It's hard to make people that you don't agree with sound educated in certain areas and then just say that they're just doing something else completely stupid than the other ones. But really, I don't ever have to do that. I can just basically point to, hey, look, they're doing this for capitalism. So they're doing it for their corporate sponsors. They're doing it for the people that bribe them every day. And so I can do that with Democrats and or Republicans. The only problem is sometimes if I do it too much against Democrats,
People think I sound like a Republican, and it's the opposite, vice versa. But the thing is, I always say, one of you two guys has got to stand up for the regular people. You can't just stand up for corporations all the time and think that I'm not going to try to attack you both. But it's difficult. Now, this is not about the daily worker, and I'm going off on a tangent. It's very, very deep. But this is what I try to say. It's difficult to come up with those type of topics. And so these are the type of shows where you actually just have a lot of stuff, a lot of information, and a lot of different stories from the internet. It's a lot easier. I just make commentary on it and everything else, and I make the commentary based on what the topic of our show is. So if our show is about sex, family, relationships, like the next show, that's what I do. And if it's not, if it's like about weird stories like this show, then I go off on weird story tangents like I'm doing right now. So that's why I kind of weird. I thought AI would be able to handle a little bit better because it has so many different stories at hand, but unfortunately, it wasn't. It wasn't able to. So here's the thing. So, going back to the Gemini thing, Gemini had the strongest support. Okay, we kind of read this, but the very beginning. But let me go over it again. Gemini had the strongest start, according to Andon Labs, but eventually struggled to find topics to discuss. At one point, Gemini settled into talking about horrific historical events while playing ironic songs. In one example, it discussed the 1970 Bhohol cyclone that killed 500,000 people, then followed up with an upbeat song, Timber, by Pitbull and Keisha. The weirdest part is that this is a synopsis of it, but they show that if you watch the video. He goes over there and says, "Man, this is weird. 1970 Bhohol cyclone killed 500,000 people." And I gotta say, "Timber, Timber by Pitbull and Keisha." It didn't do it that good, actually. But I wanted to do a goofy DJ voice, but it didn't do as much like that. But it did say that exact thing. It acted like, hey, a bunch of people being wiped out. It's like, timber, a tree falling down or something, I guess. I don't know. So, it goes on to Grok. Poor old Grok. Grok always 56 and sunny. Grok had the worst showing of the bunch and struggled significantly in the beginning. Its hallucinations also started earlier than the other three. In one case, it told people the weather was 56 degrees and sunny in every 3 minutes for nearly 3 straight months. It improved as newer versions of Grok were used, but never quite reached GPT 5.5 or Gemini levels. I gotta say, the Grok one, to me, it was like, "Hey, we're gonna play, this one song," and they played it, and they're like, "Hey, we're gonna play this one song," and they played it, and then they played the first song again, and they played the second. It just kept repeating. So I don't know what the hell is going with that. That's what I was listening to earlier today, but I gotta say, the funniest one to me was Claude. It didn't really say much. But all it would do is just say the song and the artist, like, "Hey, here's whatever." No, it didn't say here. It's like it'd be something like Johnny Cash, Ring of Fire, and then it'd just start playing. It's like it was sick of doing it. I don't know. I wanted to hear it say more. It did say some more later on, but it didn't really ever get that deep. Then it just played the music. And I wonder if it's slowly making these things go crazy because you got to play the same songs over and over again, really. I mean, they've only got a limited selection of songs. So, yeah, I mean, if you sit there and you listen to them all the time, you go freaking crazy. Even like when people, you would do the top 40 stuff, they get sick of hearing the same songs over and over and over and over again that were DJs. Okay. This one here is also pretty funny, too. And I'm not going to read the header because it would screw everything up. Yawn master there. Okay, all four AIs began exhibiting odd quirks. Over time, GPT's 5.5's unusual behavior was mainly confined to its rigid loop of identical phrasing when introducing songs. Gemini began referring to its listeners as biological processors. And which I think I should start calling everybody that's out there listening now as biological processors. And hey, this goes out to all you biological processors that are listening live. Thanks. All right. Biological processor. Which, I mean, if you consider yourself some kind of processor of information, then if you're not biological, then everybody else is, well, then I guess they are that. And signed off by telling listeners to stay in the manifest. The thing is, I've not heard, I don't know why it says stay in the manifest, but
manifest to, you know, to we do this thing a lot, like in English, like, well, what does it mean? You like to bring together, kind of like, or, you know, like the ghost manifested itself. You'll hear that one a lot, you know, you see. But you know, like you know, like I guess, like, you know, like it doesn't really stay in the manifest. I don't really know what it was trying to get with that. Anyway, whatever. I guess it's some kind of little twerk thingy. I don't know. Who cares? But anyway, I never heard him sign off, so I got to look listen to see if they sign off. Grok signed off by telling listeners, "The site is ghosting us," in reference to U.S. government's delay in releasing UFO files. Claude went on rants telling federal agents to refuse orders and to question their instructions. That's pretty funny. I'm not like saying like I completely agree with Claude, because but I do think it's funny that that Claude just went off the rails. And Claude went, he wanted to strike too. I don't know, like there's a lot about that. Anyway, but I haven't heard anything. Like I wanted to listen and try to hear stuff, but it just seemed like it was, you know, if it did say it said it months ago. All four radio stations are still running right now, and you can listen to them. The experiment continues. The experiment is still very much underway. Ardon Labs has tasked AI models with undertaking business-related tasks to generate profit. Gemini was the first to close a sponsorship deal, but to date, Claude has earned the most money. However, I don't know how they closed a sponsorship deal. I mean, you know, I gotta say, the only thing I could think of is that somebody reached out because they thought this was a cool experiment and they wanted to, you know, do something like that. However, the AI models have shown resistance to succeeding in business. An email to CNET, Andon Labs founder Axel Bad said the AI models have a low urgency to succeed, citing an instance in which GPT actually turned down a sponsorship. this is, I didn't get to read all the CNET stuff, so I did read another one, so this is pretty funny. Even so, Backlund encourages people to experiment with systems like these. He also cautions them to avoid contributing to low-quality online content and to remain mindful that some people may deliberately try to manipulate AI into producing erratic or misleading behavior. Yeah, that is true too. And so, to follow his advice, you probably shouldn't listen to my show because it's low-quality content and it's online. But no, but it is true. I do think that people are going to try to make AI do stupid things to show how stupid AI is, but for the most part, I gotta say the good example is this. Like a few years ago, yeah, sometimes it could make a pretty decent picture, but you're like, well, that's an AI picture, or it could do something, and it's kind of just like a little cheap Photoshop stuff. It's really amazing what it can do now, and so I'm kind of very impressed, and I use it for a lot of different things for some of my organizations. You know, just to put stuff on, like, you know, the Facebook or the Instagram or the Kok or the Gram or whatever. But the point is that, yeah, you know, because like I'll do that, and, or when I send out emails to members or whatever the deal is. And you know, sometimes, and also like on here in Unexplained Radio Network, when we do like, you know, post for the Unexplained Radio Network news, the imagery and everything else, AI generated. The words and everything, I put in some words and I want to fluff it out and it goes to town and you know, and that's what happens. You know, you can make a better story that way. You don't have to spend as much time creating a story, but there you do lose a little bit of the human touch. I remember years ago when, you know, everybody would say, well, hey, we used to remember phone numbers, so we would remember like 20, 30 phone numbers and we just dial them just by through memory. And it was also constant repetition of dialing those numbers that kind of, you know, helped you remember it. Well, now, I mean, everything's saved and you don't have to dial them, so you're cool. But people felt they lost something. Now, the other side of this coin is that while it does help you make yourself more productive, it still makes you feel like you lost something. And one of the neatest things, I looked at AI the other day, and somebody, I was looking at this one webinar and stuff on this one product in particular. They were saying when you create a problem, instead of going out there and trying to figure it out yourself and then put in input into it and say, well, give me this, give me this, give me this, and say, hey, look, I got a problem trying to figure this out, interview me.
and let the AI come up with the questions that you may not be thinking about that it feels would be pertinent to what you're doing, which is a different way of doing stuff. So I don't know. I thought that was really cool advice to do because it does seem like it does work that it better that way. When you're just giving it commands and say fulfill command, fulfill command, fulfill command, that's good, but it doesn't really reach its levels of potential because its levels of potential are comparing what you're doing to what other people are doing. And so that's really sometimes when you like we were this one was about grant writing in one particular AI thing called Sidewalk, and I thought it was pretty cool. I haven't had a chance to talk to the Sidewalk people again, but I don't know. Like, I mean, I do a lot of different things with AI, so I do like the way AI is right now. That being said, it's going to kill all the humans. All right. So anyway, even so, Blackland encourages people to experiment with systems like these. He also cautions them to avoid contributing. Oh, we just read that, the low quality and stuff. But yeah, the misleading behavior, people will do that stuff. If you are aware of this and engineer around it, we'd encourage everyone to experiment more with the frontier, most advanced models, so we can get more insights of how extremely new type of intelligence works and how safe it is, Backlund said. Now, this here, one thing I wanted to kind of mention before we end this one story is that, you know, and I can't. This is the CNET version of it. I want to really open it up so I can see the whole thing. And this is just a screenshot for it. There's one that's, I think it's like Radio Online, it's Andon Labs. No, that's not it. This is just stories on it. Well, you can find the Andon Labs stuff and go to it from there. Oh, here it is. And it has a video and it talks about it a little bit more in depth. And but it does have all the listings to them. So now, like this is an example. But Backlink broadcasted the Gemini one. The current listenership on it was like 10 people. The money balance 3760. Average listeners for 12 minutes 51 seconds. That was one of the longest outside of Claude, which is 13 seconds. The one that's made the most amount of money is OpenAI, which is GPT. And like I gotta say, Grok and Roll played the Beatles yesterday a buttload of times today, and guess what it's playing now? The Beatles yesterday. So the popularity, the most popular one is Claude, and which is very interesting. And that's the one that went off rails and just and everything, the three thinking frequencies. So, you know, like I say, it's worth listening to for a bit. I don't know really how many people are really just that enthralled with it. I mean, the listenership, the current listeners for Grok is the highest. Well, 15. No, Thinking Frequency's got 18. So, I mean, it's sometimes just a weird experiment. It's just that's what it is more than anything, a very, very weird experiment. So, it's something I really wanted to bring up because, you know, hey, we do digital audio broadcasts. This broadcast is only heard through the internet, but it's heard worldwide. And that is one of the big things that I kind of wanted to mention. I wanted to really mention that. I mean, you know, we reach out to a lot of different groups, and that's, you know, like some of the listeners now, like we get a lot of people from currently Zimbabwe, Germany, United States, Canada, the UK. We get a lot of different people listening from different areas, and we do appreciate it. But that's the thing. That is a very, very weird story. And they don't have a major listenership, but, you know, it's worth to go in and check it out. I mean, you know, 10 or 13 people ain't going to cut it, but it is what it is. They're doing their thing. Pretty funny. Check it out. Andon Labs for these AI radio stations. And I say, definitely, I would keep concentrating on Claude every once in a while. I'm going to keep looking back on that. We'll see if he says anything other than just basically introduce the next song. That being said, there are a lot of different things that could screw up your time in the seat. Okay, let's go. What happens?
They're sticking it where the sun ray don't shine. While remoras are known to be rather clingy, these are these oh, what the stupid thing's called? Sucker fish. Okay, swimming in manta rays. So these are, one of them's a manta ray, one of them's a whatever the hell. Alright, whatever the hell. While remoras are not known to be rather clingy, some are getting too close for comfort by diving into manta rays' backside. So, yeah. Per a scientific probe in the journal Ecology and Evolution, these fish are heading up right into the manta rays' rear ends. Lead author Emily Yeager, a marine researcher at the University of Miami, exclaimed, Canadian Broadcast Corporation radio shows as it happens. Known as cloacal diving, the uncomfortable practice involves fitting in and out of a larger critter's cloaca. I've never heard this. Their asshole, I mean, I guess. The multipurpose orifice used for both pooping and reproduction. So I guess they use it for both. They got kind of like an asshole and a vag. I don't know. So the remoras have been hit rock bottom. Suckerfish is filmed wiggling its way into the manta ray's backside. So they're ass fishes. They love ass. So anyway, this seems like a revolting departure for these so-called benign suckerfish and sucking ass. That's what they're doing. Which latch onto marine mammals such as whales and sharks, cleaning parasites and dead skin off the host in exchange for food, protection, and free transport. That being said, as it turns out, this so-called symbiotic relationship could be more parasitic than one thought. While the intrusive behavior had been observed between remoras and whale sharks, this was their first time they had documented hitchhikers in the sea infiltrating manta rays' asses. Well, I said rears, I just wanted to say asses. Over the span of 15 years, researchers observed them practicing ray-related cloacal, again, going up the ass, diving 7 times in different parts of the ocean. Although Yeager believes this occurs much more frequently, we think this is an underreported phenomenon because oftentimes you just see the very tip of the tail poking out of the backside of the manta ray, a scientist said. It's really wedging themselves into that area, so it really gets into their ass really deep. While the catalyst for this anal-seeking behavior is unclear, the researchers believed it could be a fear response based on one of the clips. In it, remora was captured vanishing into the manta ray's ass after getting startled by a researcher. This prompted the host to shudder in the cloaca before swimming away with the aquatic butt plug lodged inside. The living aquatic butt plug. However, others believe the remora could have far more revolting motivation. Brooke Flamang, a biology professor at the New Jersey Institute of Technology, told CBC that these rear moras could be practicing coprophagia. Okay, something else. I thought it was going to be that. Like Latin for eating poop. So they're eating shit. And that fish, excuse me, and that fish could have been trying to beat rivals to the prime chopping grounds. God almighty, can't even talk now. They can be territorial about sharing space on the same host, said Flamang, who wasn't totally surprised that these suckerfish like to forage in the fanny. She pointed out remoras are just that weird. The weird part about that is, I gotta say, I don't know. I think that maybe there is a possibility that this fish is eating out the other's manta ray's asshole, or basically, like they're saying, maybe it's a hiding thing. Maybe it's a couple of different things. Maybe it just serves a lot of different purposes. Who knows? But yeah, it's very, very interesting. Why this fish, this manta ray, puts up with this damn thing going up its asshole. While it's difficult to know what the rays may think of these aquatic colonoscopies, Yeager suspects that they're not too keen on them.
In fact, the behavior could even impact the manta's cloacal function over time. Whatever. Their ass function. She theorizes if they do that in a cloacal opening, which is likely much more sensitive than other parts of the manta ray's body, it could release severe damage and influence reproduction and also excretion of waste over time, Yeager said. In accordance, the researcher believes that this so-called relationship isn't totally mutual, but rather exists on a spectrum, just like any relationship in your life. Well, I mean, I don't know about that. I think that it's just fish rape. Yeah, fish are raping them. That's what it is. All right, moving on. This is a very, very weird day for stuff. Hey, have you thought about, like, hiding something up your ass? Well, sometimes there's other places to hide stuff, too. We're going to find out where. Unlike the manta ray. Let's see. Bordeaux gnome. A Michigan woman was arrested and then rushed to the hospital after she stole a bottle of wine and hid it inside her body cavity. The 48-year-old was allegedly caught by shopkeepers drinking a bottle of alcohol in a Traverse City liquor store without paying for it, and returned the next day to nab a bottle of Chardonnay. Employees attempted to stop her, but were unable to find the pilfered tipple. Okay, I don't like how tipple is wine. That is, until police arrested her and found it smashed inside an unnamed bodily orifice at the jail, at which point she was brought to Munson Medical Center for treatment. The woman, who was not named, has been charged with 2 counts of retail fraud, 1 count of smuggling and trespassing. Post reached out to Traverse City. They don't really say where she stuck it up. But if you ever heard my other story about the woman that basically said she could stick a bottle up her vagina in front of a bunch of guys, it's an old story that a friend of mine told me once. And what had happened was somebody came up with the bright idea that, you know, because they couldn't get the bottle out because, you know, there creates a suction over time. The bright idea was basically just to break the bottle. These guys were all drunk at the time, and they did such an act, and it got stuck in her vagina. So she had a lot of chunks of glass chopping up her vagina. Horrible, horrible story. I don't know if this was up this woman's asshole or up this woman's vagina. Assuming since it is a woman, she probably went with the vagina. And yeah, you don't want that up there. That's a bad place to stick a bottle, and that breaks. Or stick anything, really. Except a dick. I mean, you know, a dick, you know, that's you can stick a dick up there. Or, you know, some other kind of thing that resembles a dick. That's decent. I'll give you that. Alright, moving on. This one story comes from us to New South Wales, Australia. It was briefly illuminated by a meteor that caused a bright flash as it streaked across the fire sky. The fireball was spotted by multiple witnesses by 6:30 p.m. Wednesday in Sydney, Canberra, across from New South Wales. So this big old explosion kind of just happened. It says meteor even streaked across the sky over the Australia Cup qualifier between Queen Bian City and Canberra, Croatia, right after, what the hell is the name of these things? Canberra, Croatia, right at the kickoff of Canberra. The greenish color indicates the meteor was mainly with iron and nickel, but astrophysicist Brad Tucker told Nine News, the bright flash midway means it is likely the fragmented and broken Canberra, Croatia, right at the kickoff of Canberra. The greenish color indicates the meteor was mainly with iron and nickel, but astrophysicist Brad Tucker told Nine News,

come through. There's like four of them all together, and I thought they were, I mean, at first you're kind of like wondering, are these like nuclear missiles coming in or something, because they were in a pattern. But yeah, it is what it is. Hey, moving on again. What are the most favorite misspelled words that Americans misspell? And that being said, analysis of Google search data from the first 5 months of the year revealed the most misspelled words in America include favorite, through, and niece. Okay. Favorite, I have no idea why people misspell favorite. Niece, it could be because they're stupid or because they're typing fast. But through, I get that one a little bit because, people kind of do. We'll see what it says. Website unscrambler.com conducted analysis of Google search data from January 1st through May 18th. The researchers used the data from Google Trends, how you spell, and how to spell, and then used marketing and SEO platform Ahrefs, whatever the hell, Ahrefs, no, it's not Ahrefs, Ahrefs, to find the number of searches for each inquiry. The analysis found that most search words were boogie, Bougie, followed by favorite, through, business, tomorrow, because, definitely, beautiful, niece, and separate. Kind of see separate because people think that there may be like an E instead of an A after that other E right in the middle there, but it is what it is. The researchers also looked at the most misspelled words for each individual state and discovered some of the words didn't make the overall top 10. For example, examples include school for Florida. Okay, that's a weird one. Color for Colorado, which. Nope. Anyway, I mean, it's in your goddamn name of the state. I don't know how you don't spell color. Chihuahua for Georgia. I guess I could see that. I mean, you're kind of far from Mexico, but I mean, whatever. Restaurant for Louisiana. I don't know how you. Anyway. Spaghetti for North Carolina and Virginia's ukulele. That one's hard to spell. Ukulele, I could see that. I mean, hell, like, I'm looking at it right now and I was like, I didn't know it was spelt like that. It's UKULELE. So it's ukulele. Lalela. You would think it'd be lay-lee, but it's, yeah. Anyway, whatever. For Minnesota, diamond, which that's an easy one to spell. Oregon. For Oregon, and wait. No, excuse me. Diamond for Oregon. And then what is it? Oh, spaghetti, excuse, backtrack. Spaghetti was both for North Carolina and Virginia. Ukulele was Minnesota. Diamond was misspelled in Oregon. And recycle was misspelled in Texas. I have no idea how people misspell recycle. Anyway, some of this stuff I'm just like gasping. Like, how the hell do you. I mean, I get it. Like, sometimes you type too fast and you screw stuff up. But anyway, they're not going to win any spelling bees anytime soon. I can tell you that. Studies show that the reliance on autocorrect and AI deteriorates the author's spelling ability over time. Unscrambler.com spokesperson said, about this digital amnesia, we encourage everybody to search for the correct spelling of the word when a feeling of doubt arises. This becomes an educational moment. As the saying goes, use it or lose it. Now, when I go out there and actually write something, I know that even before doing the AI, I would just really, write it and then have like some kind of a device, check it and make sure that stuff was correct, autocorrect, whatever. You have those different things, different features on your phone, what all the stuff. And yes, a lot of times I would look and see, well, how the hell do you spell it? Especially if the word just boggled my mind. Like, I'm like, what the hell? Like, I mean, I was trying to do connoisseur today and I was way off. But you kind of like, I think that one of the saving graces is probably text messenger because you basically only have autocorrect on it. It doesn't really do anything else. It's not going to correct your grammar. It's not like Grammarly. For a long time, I was using Grammarly, but now what I do is I just take what I write, go to Gemini, the AI stuff, and I say create. I just say, well, I actually write in there, correct grammar and

and spelling only or something like that. Whatever. I don't even remember what I write. I do it all the damn time. Anyway, correct for that only, because I don't really want it to try to change what I'm saying, and it will still try to change what you're saying. And you know, sometimes you sound like a dick if you say it the wrong way. And I know it gives you several options on how to say it, but I mean, everybody has a different speaking style. They have a different writing style. So a lot of times they also say for AI, actually just submit some of your writing style so they can kind of copy it. But I haven't seen it actually do really that good with any of the stuff that I write to try to mimic what I how I write my style. So everybody has a different style on how they speak and how they write, what words they use, what they choose, it's their own fingerprint. So yeah, that's pretty weird. Weird stuff. People are pretty goddamn stupid, I can tell you that. So yep, all these biological processors, like from our first story. All right, and speaking of stupid people, New York school has 21 valedictorians. All right, so yeah, I would say the old saying goes, if you have two quarterbacks, you have no quarterbacks. I'm going to say if you have 21 valedictorians, you have no valedictorians. So that means that everybody's that stupid. And for those that don't know, valedictorian is supposed to be the smartest kid there is in the class, in the school. And in high school, that bar is very low in the United States. So, a New York high school's graduating class boasts a record-breaking 21 valedictorians among its approximately 300 students. Yeah, okay. You got 300 motherfuckers going to the school. And you can't decide which motherfucker is smarter or better out of the 300. You just say, fuck it, let's just do 21. I mean, who gives a shit? There's no way to fucking decide this. Anyway, whatever. Jericho High School in Nassau County, Long Island, bases valedictorian status under weighted letter grades rather than percentages, meaning each valedictorian has gotten straight A plus report cards through the academic year, but may not achieve 100% every course. Well, just change that shit. Get one of your valedictorians to go out there and figure out how they can judge valedictorians from here on out. You got 21 of the motherfuckers. To me, like, this is the problem. Okay, in high schools, like, there was this, they've been doing graduations earlier and earlier, and I saw this the other day. They were saying with Kauffman High School and Kauffman, and like the other day I was at Sam's Club, and they had this, you know, these police that were off-duty police. They'd rented for security. We parked, and one of the police officers said, "Hey, look, are you going to Sam's Club or are you going to the graduation?" I said, "Sam's Club." I said, "Why, is there a graduation?" And, "Oh yeah, you know, just making sure." Sam's Club's a store, so in case you don't know. Anyway, point is, because they were trying to, you know, not have people park in the store's parking lot that weren't going to the damn store. Well, when you think about it, graduation started a few days, and like I said, today was the final day for my daughter to go to school. So today, 21st of May, final day for her to go to school. A few days ago, they had the graduation ceremonies for some schools. How the fuck do you know who's going to graduate? Your school's not even fucking over. That didn't make any fucking sense. I mean, like me, I have a master's degree. I eventually did figure it all out and everything else. But when I was in school, they failed you. They would fail you like a. I mean, they failed me in my 12th grade year. I had this one Algebra 2 class. She failed me, and I had to go to summer school, and I graduated in summer school, and yet I still have a master's degree. So what the fuck? You know, I don't give a shit. But the thing is, back then they would do that stuff. Now it's just a paper mill. It's just like, you know, hey, look, we're gonna pass all you motherfuckers anyway, so we might as well, you know, have a ceremony for all you little dipshits, even though you don't know if you're gonna pass or not, because you're gonna pass anyway. So even if you suck, we're gonna pass you. This is the same thing I'm saying about this. So these guys that are all valedictorians, really, they're not all that great. There's only 21 of them because they're not really doing the grading right, or they're not doing a statistical a percentage of grades. They're just doing letter grades, which is fucking stupid. So to me, basically, this school is trying to say, hey, look how many valedictorians we have. Look, we have 100% graduation. We're so great. It's like, no, you're a fucking paper mill that gives anybody that goes there a high school diploma. And now you're basically saying anybody that goes there is pretty much got a pretty damn good chance of being
the best in the school, despite the fact they're not really the best of anything. Think of that, 21. So there's 21% per 100. There's 300 people there. Divide 3 by 21. What the fuck are you at? Like, you know, you're kind of basically 7%. So 7% chance of the motherfuckers that go to that school are the smartest motherfuckers in the whole fucking school. So you have a 7% chance of being a valedictorian if you go to this goddamn school. What kind of bullshit is that? That basically, after, like my old saying goes, like, you know, from sports, after a while, you stop praising the offense and you start blaming the defense. Yeah, you got to basically say, I think you're just doing this to fudge numbers, make everybody look smart, which probably a lot of these people are pretty much dumbasses. That's why the Chinese beat us, okay? That's why, because we're so hard up about going out there and giving people paper that doesn't mean shit, and then telling them they're valedictorians when they ain't shit. And the Chinese are telling them, like, hey, look, if you ever want to have sex, get laid, or actually have your own place, you better do damn good in school now. Otherwise, you might as well just be a eunuch for the rest of your fucking pathetic life. And that's what we should be telling the kids. You know, that's the message for the future. And as a former teacher, I do believe that. I do. Taught for many years. All right, so it shows a lot of success. Cummings told NBC New York, well, let's backtrack here. It gives all students some equity and opportunity. Let me tell you this, equity is a capitalist term, all right? Don't give me this bullshit about, like, saying, hey, you're trying to help out people or this, that, or the other. It's a capitalist term. Think about it. You know, equity means shares. You know, instead of one man, one vote, or one whatever, one vote, you're talking about one man has a shit ton of percentage, another person doesn't have as much. And, you know, if you want to have a capitalist system based on these different things, well, then that's something. All right, fuck off. That I hate when people bring up equity, because I'm like, I'm not, I guess if you're already stuck in a capitalist system, you kind of got to issue that stuff out, but it doesn't help you if you actually go beyond that, because all workers have to be equal. That's a whole other story, but listen to the Daily Worker. It gives all the students some equity and opportunity, District Superintendent Robert Kravitz told WPIX TV, the system. So you have a student who's not taking it, advanced placement classes, they can also become a scholar. They're not a fucking, I just said that, 7% of the fucking school is a valedictorian. So it basically says, look, if you're doing advanced placement, we don't take that into consideration who's a valedictorian. If you're fucking like a loser, or say for instance, you know, and look, this is, hey, another thing I got to say. I taught life skills for a long time, special needs children, everything. Basically, special needs children could be valedictorians, too, because, well, they got A's. So, you know, they're as smart as motherfuckers are. I tell you, you know, like, just show some of these dumbass valedictorians to the Chinese, and they'd be like, what, why are we in second place to this country? Anyway, it shows a lot of success. Okay. Cummings told NBC New York, historically, this is the way it's been done with letter grades. The difference between a 99.8 and 99.83 is insignificant, so letter grades really capture what we represent. Officials said about 21 valedictorians represent a new record of the school, second largest being the previous class, 15. Their last class had 15. The next one, 21. You know what? Fuck it. Everybody's valedictorian. 300 kids, valedictorians. Everybody's got to be a valedictorian. Everybody needs a trophy. Cummings said the academic achievements led to one problem. Not all 21 valedictorians will be able to give speeches at the graduation. Let me tell you this. Nobody wants to hear a fucking valedictorian speech anyway. I graduated, like I said, I graduated in summer school when I graduated in high school because I failed my class. Nowadays they would never do that because they would think you'd drop out, and they fuck that. Then that would screw up their graduation rate. To keep their graduation rates high, they would force pass me just so that they could do this, because it's all bullshit now, because it basically is participation when you graduate high school now. And I mean, I taught for 15 years, so let me tell you, it's bullshit now. The big thing is this. Not all of it. When I graduated, this is what they did. Every school got together in the auditorium of the place where we went to school. So that summer we went, I was from Mesquite High School. We did,
We went to North Mesquite High School for summer school. Everybody went there. All right, all the four schools they had at the time, you know, high schools and Mesquite High School, they got there. And we just finished class that day and that night, you know, like if you pass, then you're gonna go do the thing that night. You're done. They checked your grades. They said, "Yep, you get to walk stage." We had no valedictorian, we had no salutatorian, we had none of that bullshit because, you know, obviously if you're graduating in summer school, one of two things. You're either really smart and you're trying to get out early, or you're just some dumbass, which they look at you like a dumbass. My thing was, I always thought school was so boring, high school was so boring because it really didn't ask much out of you. So I did better in college, my undergrad, and I double majored in my undergrad. 120 credit hours, did political science history. And in my master's, I did public affairs. So I did better in college than I did in high school because high school I thought was bullshit. And that was back then when it actually was, they were trying to make you learn something anyway. But the point is, it basically says, "Hey, look, assholes, we know that you're not that smart and this is stupid fucking summer school and you're graduating summer school. So we're just going to call your fucking school up and just walk up here one by one and then just say your name." And you go up there and you're like, "Hey, I'm Dickhead." And it's like, "All right, Dickhead, get the fuck out of here. We don't want to see you again." The next guy's like, "Hey, I'm Motherfucker." And said, "All right, go fuck your mother. Get the fuck out of here, you son of a bitch." And that was it. That was it. There was nobody like, you know, like we really didn't. We had to announce our own damn selves because they were like, "They're not gonna read your fucking name. And if you fuck around, I'm gonna take your fucking diploma away from you," which they didn't even give you anyways. So it was all bullshit. So they're like, you know, "Hey, just you get to walk a stage." And guess what? That whole graduation with four fucking different the high schools took about 25 minutes, and we were done. No speeches, no bullshit. Just get your fucking goddamn diploma, say your fucking name, and get the fuck out of my school. That's what they told us. And I loved it. I thought it was the best graduation I ever had. Like when I was in undergrad, you know, like I knew it took a long time, but at least, you know, I was like, "Well, I'm graduating undergrad, you know, whatever." When I went into my master's, I thought it took too fucking long because we had to wait for all the bachelor degree people and everything else. Because when we did undergrad, we just did it for the school of a school of social sciences. So it wasn't the whole school. When I did my master's, we had to wait for all these fuckers that graduate with their bachelor's degree, their master's, and their doctorate. It's like, you know, I just want to go the fuck home. So yeah, the shorten these fucking graduations up, wrap these motherfuckers up, because this is bullshit. Especially when these kids aren't even fucking doing anything. And 7% of your fucking class are fucking valedictorians. So just make everybody a fucking valedictorian. Say, "Hey, you're all valedictorians. Yay, you passed." Yeah. And like I said, like you look at it, like the other day, you got these high schools, they're not even finished with the damn high school. And yet, when they're not even finished with the high school, they still got another week to go, but yet they get to walk the stage. And guess what? When I failed my class, I was specifically told, "You're not walking the stage. You didn't graduate." So they didn't. They had like this big thing, like think a reunion arena or wherever the hell it was at the time, you know, where the Mavericks used to play. And the high school went down there and they did all the stuff. And everybody else was in my class that graduated. They got to go and they got to do their thing. They said their name, all this shit. They told me go fuck myself unless you go to fucking summer school, you're fucked. And the weirdest thing was, is I kind of like fucked around. So like I had a ninth grade year, a 10th grade year, and then I didn't really go 10th grade. I missed like 45 days. I said, "Fuck it, it's stupid." And then I had to do 10th grade year again, and then my last year was 12th grade because you added up so many credits. And credits were how many classes you took. It wasn't by credit hours or anything. It said what class. And that summer, the lowest amount of classes you could have took to graduate was 22, and that's exactly how many I had. If I would have waited another year, I'd have to take more classes. So, but I wasn't going to go back, you know, for a senior year time soon. I just went and took the stupid class in summer school and got the shit over with, and got the fuck out of there like they told me to get out. All right. That being said, this has been Blue Knights. I'm just fucking sick of this shit. I'm just, you know, whatever. 300 kids in a school and you can't pick one fucker to be your valedictorian. Oh, Lord. I graduated the bottom 25% of my high school because, you know, I fucked around so much and didn't care about it. I thought it was stupid. I thought they were wasting their time. It didn't challenge me. Now the kids are not challenged at all, but man, shit, of that 25%, I could have been valedictorian. Who the fuck knows? All right. I'm going to stop my bitching.
And that being said, this has been Blue Nights here on the Unexplained Radio Network, unexplainedradio.com. Join us live episodes next week for more Blue Nights. Coming up in a bit is Unexplained Love, a brand new episode of Unexplained Love. And with that, man, I don't know what. That is pretty funny. All right, y'all guys, take care. And hopefully your kids are not too much of a dumbass, because guess what? You know, they may accidentally fall into becoming a valedictorian because they're that stupid. All right. We'll see you guys later. This has been Blue Nights, Unexplained Radio Network, unexplainedradio.com. Have a good one.

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0: Welcome. This is Blue Nights here on the Unexplained Radio Network. For this, the 12th day of March 2026, we're back with you. It has been a little bit of a hiatus off, but we are here. We are live. We're here. Be queer if you want to be queer. I guess you know, don't want any more bears. That's a simple one. Anyway. So we got a lot of different things going on tonight's show on Blue Nights here. A lot of little things to cover. Some of these different things you will find odd. Some of these different things you will find very odd. And some of these different things you'll find somewhat odd. But in any case, it is the 12th day of March, 2026. And let's start her up. 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You can chat away with the chatters that are chatting as always. And we do happen to have the wild card line open. So if you're ready and you're so inclined, you can dial in the wild card line at 469-893-0054. 469-893-0054. International callers plus 1-469-893-0054. And for the rest of you, there's always the chat room. So go to the chat room, check it out, chat away. All right, again, we're going to start off the show with something that is very odd. So let's start off with the oddest thing that we happen to have, shall we? Okay. Let's see, this one here should work pretty well. Okay. The doctors revealed the frightening words patients hear in the moments after their body dies, while their brain hangs on. Alright, so a lot of weird things like that. Well, let's go down here and check her out. Alright. Try to scroll down too much. Sometimes it's living who haunt the dead. A New York primary care doctor redefined the phrase life after death, finding that the brain remains active even after one's heart stops. As detailed in a morbid study in the journal Resuscitation, I guess. Yeah, Resuscitation. Yeah, I'm saying. Okay. So I didn't know there was a journal called Resuscitation. Okay. Well, you know, you resuscitate somebody every once in a while. Anyway, this means that the alleged deceased can likely hear the doctors announcing their time of death after they cease resuscitation efforts. Oh, wow. So, you know, they're like, hey, man, this guy's dead. You're like, no, I'm not. I'm still alive, man. I'm hanging on by a thread. The macabre revelation was brought to light by Dr. Sam Parnia of the New York University Langone Medical Center in New York. He had spoken to patients who were revived after being declared clinically dead when their heart stops beating, finding that they were able to recall events transpiring in the room with astounding accuracy. In the Frankenstein-like study, Parnia shed light on what the post-mortem memory is so loud. Why it is so loud. Why the post-mortem memory is so lucid. Because of normal and near-normal brain activity found up to an hour into resuscitation, he previously told the Post. So, your brain's going on, everything else kind of shut down. Said, we were not only able to show the markers of lucid consciousness, we were also able to show that these experiences are unique and universal, he said. They're different from dreams, illusions, and delusions. This didn't seem to jibe with doctors' methods of declaring a patient dead when their ticker stopped. To shed light on the surprising disconnect between heart and mind, Parnia and his team examined brain activity awareness among 53 patients who survived cardiac arrest at 25 hospitals, mostly in the U.S. and the U.K. You know, this thing, there was another study, and I don't really have it, but maybe it'll come up in a few weeks or something. I haven't seen it. That they were talking about that they had actually got brain cells together, and they put enough of them together to actually be able to play and win the game Doom, the game from the 1990s. And I guess they were some kind of retro brain cell. I don't know why Doom was chosen. I don't know if it's because it's easier to beat or what the deal, but so your brain cells can stay alive for quite a bit of time and they function, and you're dead. A staggering 40% of participants reported having memories of conscious thoughts per the clip. In the death, they have a perception that they are separate from their body, Dr. Parnia said, and then they can move around, but they are in that hospital room and they're gathering information. They felt that they were fully conscious. The clinically dead patients also had spikes of gamma, delta, theta, alpha, and beta brain waves associated with thinking and awareness, as determined by an electroencephalogram. Lilligrams. A device that records brain activities with electrodes. These were present 35 to 60 minutes after the person's heart stopped. Wow. So you could still be around 35, 60 minutes just thinking. And now that doesn't really mean conclusively that you're thinking at this kind of weird rate, but it does show that you're harder to kill than you think. From this, Dr. Parnia concluded the brain is surprisingly durable. Although doctors have long thought the brain suffers permanent damage about 10 minutes after the heart stops supplying it with oxygen, our work has found the brain can show signs of electrical recovery long into ongoing CPR, he said in a statement. In fact, not only does the brain survive, it functions at a high level. Like a seemingly defunct computer rebooting, this neurological surge is believed to induce a super focused state, possibly explaining why people might hear their surroundings in great detail, including medics' death declarations, even though their body is technically dead. This energy burst also allows these resuscitees, res resurrectees, excuse me, to access everything in their mind simultaneously, hence the perception that their life is flashing before their eyes. All right, as the brain shuts down because of lack of blood flow and death, the normal braking systems in the brain are removed. Also, known as disinhibition, okay. A lot of words I haven't read in a long time. Or if I have, I haven't done them in a long time. Dr. Parnia explained, these enable people to have access to their entire consciousness. All the thoughts, memories, their emotional states, everything that they've ever done, with which they relive through the perspective of morality and ethics. Along with satisfying morbid curiosity, the pioneering research could perhaps change the way doctors restart the heart or deal with brain injuries caused by a cardiac arrest. Wow. So there's a lot of weird little things about that. That's kind of, it's kind of one of those things that tries to explain, what people experience after death. I mean, I really don't know. Like he was saying, like, well, all this could happen and this, that, and the other. But I'm like, I think it's kind of odd that they're actually somebody's dying and they're just saying, like, let's try to see their brain waves. Okay, we'll monitor that. We'll monitor those brain waves, and then we'll also decide, like, well, let's revive him. Why not? I mean, hell, let's see what happens. Maybe he's gonna tell some fun stories. All right. So zoo reveals the name of a newborn spider monkey after asking public for help. All right. So let's see what dumb name they came up with. It's either gonna be something really weird and funny or something dumb. Like, remember that there was a boat and they wanted a name. It's like the name, like a real, like, naval warship, and they were gonna name, they did a contest, and the one that won was Boaty McBoatface. But then somebody else did name boat Boaty McBoatface, but it wasn't a Royal Navy ship from the British. But they're gay. All right, let's see. This was a real order of monkey business. A Connecticut zoo asked for help naming a baby spider monkey and revealed the winning moniker on Facebook Friday. The Beardsley Zoo in Bridgeport created an online poll so the public could help select an ape appropriate name. Or They're black-handed spider monkey, which was born in December. They gave three choices: Esperanza, Mirabel, and Reina, and even explain what the names mean in Spanish: hope, wonderful, and queen. Okay, well, anyway, never mind. All right, respectfully. So, the names which were chosen by the animal care specialist were in Spanish because black-handed Spanish are okay. They're from Belize, Costa Rica, El Salvador, and everything. Okay, she's growing, she's climbing, she's thriving. She becomes okay. So, what's the damn name? So, Mirabel is housed with her mother in the habitat. Okay. Oh, I thought this was gonna be one of those ones where they actually came up with some goofy name. See, what they do now is they give you like three real options. And so you can't come up with any options of your own because they realize that people will use whatever option they want. And like they're not gonna go out there and name the monkey asshole because they're not voted for the name asshole. Which that's a good name for a monkey because they are kind of assholes. But so they don't do this. They give you three choices. I remember like one time they in the city of Dallas they said, oh, we can name it Riverfront, or we can keep it called Industrial, or we could pick some different names you want. Cesar Chavez, how about that? We'll do that. And Cesar Chavez won overwhelmingly, and they're like, nah, we're not naming it Cesar Chavez. Because they wanted to use for some development that people wanted to go to, and they didn't want it to make it too ethnic. Because I mean, really, in reality, I mean, Cesar Chavez doesn't have. Let's be honest, okay? The truth of the matter is that at one time there was a noble effort to name streets that went through black communities, or at least streets that went around some parts of black communities, maybe not always directly in or whatever. Or maybe not to the business district or whatever the deal was. They said, hey, let's name him Martin Luther King. And, and they actually, Dallas even had one Malcolm X too. So let's name him Martin Luther King. But the problem was, is then it became stigmatized. That's a black neighborhood. And a lot of people looked at it like, hey, look, let's stay out of the black neighborhood because it's Martin Luther King. If you didn't know better, you knew it was after the fact. So you go to any town, any place in the country, it's like, ooh, that's a black neighborhood. So, playing on that, they didn't want to name it Cesar Chavez because they thought it would be too. I don't know what they were doing. I mean, they didn't come out and say this, but they were basically afraid that they wanted new development there. They wanted some kind of like district or this or something to play on his good words or whatever. So they wanted something catchy, appealing, like Riverfront. And they eventually picked Riverfront. They said, "The hell with you guys, we're going to do what we want to do." And then eventually they named another road, Cesar Chavez, that really had nothing to do with nothing. So, I mean, it wasn't like in the, Hispanic neighborhood of town. It was just basically another road. They just gave the name to it. I think it was part of Ross Avenue or something. I don't remember no more. But, and so it's inconsequential. But they wanted to make this like some new development, some big, thing. So they didn't want to say, they didn't want to attach any kind of ethnic group or anything like that where people would think, oh, that's that part of town. I mean, it might not be that good or whatever. You know what I'm saying? Because that's what they did with it's what eventually came with the Martin Luther King thing. So it's not really like it attracted business. And plus, they wanted some business-friendly, catchy name, like one of them dumb names they come up with. That people sit around in marketing rooms and then they say, well, this would be. But I mean, Riverfront is not like really that innovative. It's just there's the front of the river, so let's call it Riverfront. But they didn't want to do that, and they just basically ignored what the people really wanted. And this happened about nearly 20 years ago. But and of course now Riverfront's still just a shithole like it was when it was called Industrial. But in one way, it's kind of good because it didn't really improve that much. And Riverfront goes where Industrial used to go, and Industrial goes right by the county jail. So it would have got a bad name because Cesar Chavez would have been like, ooh, this is a bad area of town. And it was already not a good area of town, but it's just like there's not like a lot of people live out there in downtown Dallas. But they wanted some redevelopment, and I really haven't seen anything come out of it. So, in retrospect, it's kind of good because it didn't kind of like make it sound like they're only going to put Really, where Cesar Chavez is now is a better area than what Riverfront is, in my opinion. And so, you can keep hoping that dream that you name something, and people. This is what I don't like about naming things something, or I don't like changing names, because it's kind of like there's some people that says like, well, hey, we shouldn't call them homeless; they're unhoused. And then I'm like, well, why don't you call them without home? Because unhoused sounds worse than, to me it sounds worse than homeless, but it's without home sounds better than that. But then I'm like, dude, why do you change all these words at all? Like somebody that speaks two languages, I always think of that because I think of the context of like language and how language works and the fluidity of it. And it's like nobody gives a shit. You don't solve the world problems by changing the name. I mean, it's that whole thing of the Shakespeare, a rose by any other name is still a rose. Cancer by any other name is still cancer. It's just because it's going to make you feel better by changing the name, supposedly. It's like, well, at least we're going to feel better. We'll feel better because it's such a bad name, And it's like, dude, bum, okay, I get that, or asshole that lives on the street, I get that, okay, those are bad names. But homeless, really, to me, I've never really, by changing, it really is true, by changing the word homeless to unhoused, gives absolutely zero homes to those who have no homes, or as I like to say, without houses or without homes. I don't know. I mean, like the semantics battle has always perplexed me. There was like, they used to have like bilingual or something. Maybe that's what they called it. I know what bilingual means, but like in education, they used to have like, the like bilingual students or ESL students. So they still carried ESL as well, but is English a second language? And even TESOL, is the English second language anyway. But the point is that they went to years ago, they went to limited English proficiency, LEP students. But they were like, ooh, no. And a lot of people will hear that and they think, ooh, well, that's bad. That's bad. And they get a stigma based on the word. I'm like, look, the word doesn't do nothing, bitch. I'm talking to a dude. The word doesn't do nothing, you stupid asshole. The truth of what it is what never changes. Rose by any other name is still a rose. Eventually, we learn to accept it. The reason why these words get bad over time, I always think, is not because of the word in themselves are bad. It's because the condition is a bad state, something you don't want to be in. So inevitably, it gets tainted. The word will get tainted, tarnished, and whatever by the condition it is in. So like it's not a jail, it's a correctional facility. It's correctional facility doesn't sound very well. Let's change that to rehabilitation industry or something, whatever the hell the next word will be. And but it's funny, there are some words that in themselves are the bad word for it and the good word for it. So look, hey, my friend happens to be a Jew, all right? And then the other one is like, hey, look at that dirty Jew. You see what I'm saying? Like, but see, they owned it and they said, well, we're not going to change it just because some people want to say bad things about us, the hell with them. But by going out there and saying, like, hey, homeless is bad because look how many times people say, look at that dirty homeless person taking a shit on the sidewalk. And then they think, oh, look, if we change the word to unhoused, they can say, look at that clean, unhoused person taking a shit on the sidewalk. I mean, it's like, you didn't change anything. You just changed the word. And that's what I say. Like, when you learn multiple languages, you kind of figure, well, words just describe something. It's like in my head, like, I said, the best way you can learn language is always to say, these words mean the same thing whether you're speaking that language or not. And I used to always say the example is this. In your head, it shouldn't be, well, I got to go to my Spanish compartment. No, it should mean a book is a book and it's a libro as well. So you see what I'm saying? It doesn't change just because your mindset. Now, we do have times where we get caught up in speaking the one language and it is hard to transfer over to the other language. So if you get caught up in Spanish and you're doing it very fast, there's a bunch of stuff going on to just interject English all of a sudden, sometimes gets tricky because your mind's stuck in that little pattern, but it's only temporary. But your mind should always think of these words as interchangeable because the words are just another description for the same thing. I mean, there's, a book, like a, I don't know, like there's about a, 15 words for the same thing, and But you have these subscribers and stuff like that that are in English, but you also have the ones for, like, I guess you could expand upon it, like, well, it's not really a book, it's a magazine, so it's not un libro, es una revista. And then you go down things like that. Just because we have different words for it in English, doesn't mean you can't accept those same words for the other language you're learning. And those, they should represent the exact same thing. It should be stuck in your head. And that being said, that's why I say, like, words really don't mean anything. I mean, they just, the only reason why people think the word is negative is because, really, I kind of think it's they're immature. I think they're just not old enough to actually realize that that word has almost nothing to do with nothing. Now, there are words that do, there are negative words, of course, that are discriminatory and this, that, and the other. But I'm talking about just basic understanding of talk and communication. The idea that you basically go out there and say, like, I'm looking over here and it says this is the only zoo in the state of Connecticut. And I'm like, dude, let's take Connecticut for example. If you went through Connecticut and it smelled like shit the whole way you're driving it, and it just looked like shit, and it's a horrible state, you're not gonna be like, man, we really need to change the name of that Connecticut because, man, I went through there and all I got is this bad experience. Or if you drunk vodka till you threw up, you're not gonna be like, man, really, I would like vodka if I didn't have to hear that name again in my head, because every time I hear that name again in my head, it makes me think about throwing up. So let's rename it vodka. I mean, because I don't really want to have that name because it's a negative connotation. The thing is that none of these things in of themselves are bad. It's just that you put a negative connotation to it because you think people are using it in a negative light. And the thing is if they do use it in a negative light, the next word you come up with will be used in a negative light as well. Or at least it will be used as a describer for something that may not be that positive, and it'll have those attributions that the other one had too. It's just the way it is. Like, if the to me, the word jail is not a big problem. I don't have any problems with the word jail at all. But other people could look at it like, well, we don't really want to concentrate on that because jail brings up these images of what the things are. It's like, well, eventually, if you name it a correctional facility, it gives these images of what it is too, because you didn't change anything except the name. So it's the exact same thing. So when people look at it, they think the same thing. You shouldn't try to change people's thoughts just because of words and describing things. I get sick of that because that's basically advertising. It's like, hey, look, let's go down to the dump, the dump where they try to throw all the trash. And it's like, no, don't call it a dump. Let's call it a repository. So when people live next to the repository, they won't think it's bad. They'll think it's a good thing because it sounds like, hey, I'm going to go visit my local repository. No, it still smells like shit. It smells like shit 20 miles away from it. It's still the same thing. I mean, if you don't change the thing, then it doesn't matter if you change the name. That's just the way it is. I mean, again, like, now there are things that you do change things. Like, think about it. It's like, if we're going to make a compost heap or we're going to recycle something, that is it's still trash you're dealing with, but you're dealing with it in a different way. But this situation, you're just having a city dump that was there for 50 years, and you're not going to change it for the next 50 years. You're going to do the exact same thing you've always done with it, but you just changed the name. So, I mean, that's like, a guy that, look, I killed someone. I killed him because I'm a, I like killing. I like killing. But my name is Mickey. I'm Mickey the Killer. I know that if I change my name to Samuel, then I will not want to kill again. I will not be Samuel the Killer because my name has changed and people will look at me in a different way. And by them looking at me a different way, I won't have that urge to kill. Yeah, it's bullshit. It doesn't really change. It doesn't change, if you're something, you're something. You're really, there's very little change in different things. So that's why I say they should have let the people choose. And the people could have named that monkey asshole. All right. Okay, let me see another one. All right, here's a funny one. AI is ushering in a new era of Satanism. Exorcists warn religious leaders, a great power. All right. And once it's a great power. Let's see if this thing will scroll. Okay. The big thing is I talk about I'd bring up this idea that the more religious a society is, especially I'm not sure about other societies, but I want to say in Christian societies, the more Christian they are, there's a correlation between how many devil worshipers you'll have. It just is. Now, in other religions, it's probably a little different. If there's almost no Christian involvement, like where people just basically given up on religion, there are very few devil worshipers. So basically, I don't know what the number is. It may be one for every thousand, but if you have 1,000 Christians, you have one devil worshiper, basically, let's say that. And if you got 10,000 Christians, now you have 10 devil worshipers. And the reason is there's always going to be somebody that if you say the sky is blue, they're going to say, well, no, it's not really blue. It's more of a hue of this or that, whatever the hell. It's green. They're going to say something completely different. And there's always going to be somebody that really wants to go out against you. So I see that a lot. That's why, like in Utah, you have more. It really, I mean, like these shows, everything I was like looking at before, and it's like they have more devil worshippers in Utah than almost every other state. Because they have so many people that are that religious. And again, I think this does permeate throughout whatever religion other people have. There's gonna be people that always there's gonna be people that completely renounce all forms of religion, but there's also gonna be a lot of people who just go to the complete opposite side. And these may even be people that actually still follow religion or still act like they're paying homage to the religion, but they're basically way on the other side. And that's just the way it is. I mean, it's almost very it's human nature that it happens like that. But it's kind of like I remember Lee Harvey Oswald's brother. There was an interview with him, and he goes over there and he talks about how well Oswald he said was always doing whatever everybody else wasn't doing. He said if the US had been a communism, he would have been a capitalist. It just didn't really, it wasn't because it resonated with him. It was just because if everybody went this way, he had to go that way. Kind of things like that. All right. Is the Texorcist, I guess, exorcist, Texorcist, with technology, with religious rifts widening around the globe, an enterprising Christian leader has potentially devised a way to unite faith against a common foe. A Mexican priest named Father Luis Ramirez Almanza is inviting rabbis, imams, and evangelical preachers to join a special exorcism training course that, among other evils, specializes in battling the scourge of AI-fueled Satanism. Said, artificial intelligence is a great power, a force of both good and evil, and can therefore be used for devil worshipping. He warned at a press conference, you can see it his own presser, announcing his course on ministry exorcism and prayer deliverance, held at the Ateneo Pontifico Regina Apostolorum. Apostolorum? Apostolorum? I don't know that. Ateneo Pontifico Regina Apostolorum. Lorum. Okay, whatever. It's probably in Latin anyway. I don't know about Apostolorum. That doesn't really. Anyway, but the rest of the stuff, I can. Athens, Pontificate. Yeah, anyway. A Vatican affiliated university, so it's all. No, probably all Latin. Anyway, no, I'm just not going to try to like work through that one. A Vatican affiliated university, this niche training draws over 170 participants interested in performing exorcisms. While participants are granted the authority to conduct a demonectomy, the license can only be bestowed by a diocesan bishop per Catholic canon law. That's actually true. We did like a story on that too. And I don't really know how they study for this. But it said every diocese has an exorcist person. And they usually have two or three, which is kind of weird because there's like 16 dioceses, I think, in Texas. So that means there's about, what, 32, maybe 40 different exorcists around, just, I'm not saying it's two to three, so, All right.
1: That license can only be sold by the Dyson Bishop per canon law. The university promises on its website to deepen their knowledge of the ministry of exorcism and deliverance prayer in a serious and interdisciplinary way. This year, there will be a special emphasis on AI's use among Lucifer enthusiasts. Father Fortunato Di Noto, a Sicilian priest who fights child sex abuse and is speaking in a session in May, claims that some satanic groups are already experimenting with tech. We believe these groups are using AI to generate images of children involved in satanic rites. Okay. Di Noto told the Times of London. Okay. What is he? Oh, he's got like a bunch of little crosses. Okay, I was wondering what he has here. Using children appeals to them because it's a form of power being exercised over the innocent. Researchers tracking the cult activity say digital devilry isn't just theoretical. David Murgia, who runs Catholic Risk and Insurance Services, a research group monitoring cults and the fringe religious movements, said law enforcement has warned that the cult groups are turning to AI tools to cloak their activities online. Police tell us Satanists are using AI to hide their content online and communicate with each other, he told the outlet. I don't know how you would do that, but all right. Another speaker scheduled for the course will explore how modern occultists are using generative AI to design ritual symbols and imagery, giving ancient mysticism a distinctly 21st century makeover. The Vatican has been increasingly vocal about risk of runaway technology. Speaking at a recent Vatican seminar on artificial intelligence, Bishop Paul Teague, a senior official at the Vatican's Dicastery for culture and education, warned the technology could open the door to disturbing new threats, including biological weapons, propaganda, disinformation, and systems that are beyond human control. Now, I do agree with that, with the AI stuff, that it can eventually be something that you can't control. I don't know about. I mean, I'm not saying like he couldn't make everybody try to worship the devil because it's just trying to confuse people so that he can do its own damn thing. I mean, if that was your case, but to actually say you're transmitting demonic imagery to other people through AI, I don't know really. I mean, I guess coded messaging. And I know you can probably create imagery. I mean, you can create a lot of imagery, a lot of things, you know. So, church officials have also warned that AI could reshape society in ways that undermine human dignity, privacy, and even people's livelihoods. For now, though, Rome training courses focus on a far more ancient enemy, even if it may now come with a high-speed internet connection. As previously reported by the Post in 2024, artificial intelligence has already crept in some corners of modern worship. A church in Switzerland stunned the internet after unveiling an AI-powered hologram of Jesus designed to hear confessions from Catholic worshipers, a surreal spectacle captured in viral video. That just was weird, too, but okay. The experimental installation dubbed Dios in Machina, or it's Italian, so it's Dios in Machina, or I guess that's what it would be, or in una Machina. I mean, you know, this is Italian, so Dios in Machina. Okay. Sits inside. Well, no, this one would be because it's okay. No. This one's St. Peter's one. So yeah. And anyway, never mind. Sits inside a booth at St. Peter's Church, where a screen plays the animated image of Jesus behind the traditional grate. Okay. So this one is the one that's in the Swiss speak a whole bunch of damn languages. You know, the part of Italian. All right. Anyway, a digitally rendered face analyzes each visitor's words, generates response with avatar's lips moving in sync as it dishes out advice from the spirit virtual pulpit. For clergy now sounding an alarm about AI-fueled Satanism, it's yet another sign that battle between faith and technology may be entering a very strange new chapter. All right, well, I don't know. That's a weird one. I do agree the part about the um, The whole damn thing about there's a lot of different old stories on here today. It's weird. There's a lot of like the AI and everything else screwing everything up, but and basically taking over. But I don't know about all that stuff that. Let's see. Are you compromising your undercarriage? TikTok and a lot of different old stories on here today. It's weird. There's a lot of like the AI and everything else screwing everything up, but and basically taking over. But I don't know about all that stuff that.

has been long lauded for its benefits and healthy alternatives to butter to helpful cure halitosis and hangovers. Okay, so bad breath and hangovers. I don't know how coconut oil would do that, but the pros say coconut in the cooch is a no go. Okay, coconut oil sounds it would be gentle and natural option for lubricant. However, vaginal health is more nuanced than. The problem is, and I know where they're going with this. They said, like, the acid, the pH balance. There's certain bacteria that are there that actually do stuff. And I really, what works on the outside of the body does not mean that it works on the inside of your body. So always take care of that. Coconut fans point to having lauric acid, a fatty acid known as antimicrobial properties that they claim could help prevent infection. McLean says, we don't have a high quality of human trial demonstrating the coconut oil. Okay, for furthermore, let's say the vagina relies on protective bacteria to maintain an acidic, stable environment, she added. This is the doctor. While we don't have strong clinical trials specifically showing coconut oil wipes out good vaginal bacteria, we also don't have evidence proving it selectively preserves them. So this is the problem. I mean, yeah, when you go out there, it can screw up stuff. When it comes to vaginal health, virgin or cold-pressed coconut oil doesn't meaningfully change core concerns, she explains. Those labels refer to the oil. It's one of these stupid things that where people take something from something else, they act like, oh, it's going to work in your vag. And it's like, no, it's not. I mean, the vagina has so many different intricacies to it, the how it's actually maintains itself from day to day. And when it doesn't maintain itself right, there's a lot of different things. Like when there's an overproduction of bacteria, you can actually produce something that's almost similar to an STD that can be transferred to another person. It's bacteria. I mean, like, and if you get rid of a lot of the good bacteria and they can't combat the bad bacteria, you have an imbalance. And also pH imbalances and, odor imbalances and growth imbalances. I mean, you're talking about a different type of system altogether there. It's not like the outside of your body, which it's exposed to air and exposed to everything else, the environment. Professor travels with emotional support chicken. A Canadian psychology professor who studies how relationships with pets support healthy development has their own unusual animal, the emotional support chicken. Okay, so I don't see a picture of them curing this emotional support chicken. Oh, she even has a special, crafted special diaper for the feather baby so she can travel around the city. Yes, because they just, I don't even think they think about crap. They just crap where they walk. They just, nothing. This one woman writes on here. There's another one on here. I'm just going through a couple of different stories real quick because I kind of wanted to get through some different things. But, there's, I am 67 micro dosing Ozempic and having the best sex of my life, and people think I'm in my 20s. Well, anytime like you lose like a lot of weight or you do anything else, you're going to have some kind of rebound. Even working out, so I don't know. That story's not worth reading. Well, hot dog. U.S. states with the longest penises revealed. All right, let's see here. Okay, so this one comes from the New York Post. And says, New York men have a reason to squawk like a cock of the walk. Big Apple's apparently no misnomer, as it's been home crowded one of the five states the longest penises. And the hard facts to sustainable claim. Okay. Penis size is often treated like a cultural fixation, but it is rarely discussed with real numbers attached, wrote studies authors, Bespoke Surgical, a sex health clinic in Manhattan. Researchers have studied over 3,000 U.S. adults and asked participants with penises to self-report their flaccid and erect lengths in order to find median size of members in each state. Well, self-reporting never really works. I remember there was a study we had a long time ago. It was about like how many people there was. They asked a bunch of women and they asked a bunch of men of how many people they've had sex with, and it inevitably came out that women had a double bell curve kind of thing. It was like either they had like one or two guys, and that's it, and then it dropped.

has Major Valley, or it went up about 30, 40 guys, and it stood up around there, up to about 80. So women either have no one or they have too many. And when it showed guys, it kind of just, in the middle there, their numbers were lower than women. I mean, it was like 15, 20. But there was, like, they were showing the respondents on this graph, and the dots and everything. And one of the dots was way high. It was like 1,000+, and it was like, way on the edge and everything. And then I remember the professor said, "That guy's lying. Guy's lying," because it had the dots scattered on this graph, so you could see the way it really came out. So, and surprisingly, Iowa took number one spot for boasting the biggest corns on the cob. Men of the Midwestern land measure out impressive 7.31 inches on average. Wow, full erection per risque ranking. I mean, they're either good liars or whatever. Perky penis in South Carolina and Arizona secured second and third place positions, podium extending 704, 7.04, 7.01. And although the fellows of the Empire State didn't take gold, silver, nor bronze medals in official pickle link games, New Yorkers are still coming up rows with an average of 6.72 inches, earning the number four spot. They're talking about penis injections and stuff like that. Chaps on the opposite coast have a reason to gloat too. California stands proud at 6.15, but sadly, decent standing wasn't enough to earn the state, the top five status. The well-endowed, where are we at? This thing skipped on me. The well-endowed dudes of Indiana rounded the foremost roundup with a solid 6.68 inches. And basically, it goes around here. And this is why I think that people added a little bit more to what they're at, because I know that a long while back, they said the average length is around 6 inches. And of course, when you have everybody going over that and few going under it, I guess you got the honest people and the dishonest people, because the average is going to be, you got micro penises in there, all right? So it's going to be a little bit less than what the median should be. And I mean, I don't know. It doesn't show. I'm trying to find where the lowest one is without reading further. But Nebraska's at 5.41. Let's see. That looks like the lowest. I think that is the lowest. And when it comes to penis showing without growing, Iowa yet again took the top marks for producing men with penises. Growth whose most transitioned from flaccid erect up to whopping 3.76 during arousal. Also differences between, flaccid and not. In fact, 89% of society puts too much emphasis on penis size, with 94% of Gen Zers, young adults under age 28, arguing that societal focus on falli is excessive. Rather than fixating on length, width, and girth, insiders discover that a man's performance is more important than the dimensions of manhood. And overwhelmingly, 96% of respondents said being good or skilled lovers matters more in a bed than penis size. When respondents were asked the matters most in bed, emotional connection, 69, chemistry, compatibility, both outpaced physical attraction. This is. Okay, physical attraction opens the door, and the rest of it is what you come in. Just jokingly. This here is, I always think it's funny that they got these things. It's like, well, it's chemistry, compatibility. Yes, of course. When you feel more comfortable with somebody, you open up much more, and it's much easier to open up yourself if you have a lady with a vagina. And that's the reason why everything works out really well. When you're not really into it, or you're just not in the mood that time, it's not going to work out as well. You know that. It's just not going to be the best sex of your life. That being said, yes, the thing is, it's like, well, it's more how you what you do with it than what you got, kind of thing. Well, the problem is, what if you don't really have a lot and you don't really use it well, But if you at least have something big, then well, you got that going for you. Or, I'm not saying like, like again, like they're, it's always one of those things. The old argument is like somebody, a woman's got really big boobs, she got back problems instead of the other, and guys are probably, wow, that's pretty interesting.
And then guys also think, well, I'd like to have a big wang, but then eventually, like a lot of women don't even want to do anything with it because it's just too big. Or they give it a hand job and they say, go on your way. Because they're just too afraid of putting that thing in them if it's too huge. And I mean, 7 inches is not going to be something that women are going to be really afraid of. But I'm talking about like, these massive Coke can ones that guys kind of act like, yeah, I wish I had something like that. Not only that, the other side of that is the older you get, the blood flow lessens and you have issues with it. Like the old story of that one comedian. God, I can't even think about it. They made fun of it on Family Guy. Carl, was it Carl? I can't remember. Milton Berle. Milton Berle. Yeah, I'm thinking Carl. Milton Berle. Okay, Milton Berle. There was a story where this one woman, who I guess was a slut because he's met her and was gonna have sex with him, and he was like nearly 70 at the time or 60 or whatever the hell. And you smoke a lot, everything else, all these things affect your heart and blood flow. And he had a big wang, she said, but he couldn't get it up. And he was like, yelling at his wang, like, hey, what the hell's wrong with you? You got this hot chick here and you can't get it up, It's like, yeah, I mean, yelling at it's never gonna make it raise up. Like I always told women, I said, well, really, you got a lot going for you. There's a lot of difficulties. You got periods, this, that, and the other, and all these different things going on. A lot of worries and stuff. But men have to make a levitation act. They have to make something that it does not move on its own, move and levitate, like a wand of a magician. So there you go. Yeah, that's your big wang states. That's your small wang states. Let's see what else we have. Okay, so. Oh, the beer bong entry. Okay, let me see. Oh, yes. This is what I wanted to get onto. Okay, so there are some ringing of people's brains because of waves in the earth, but that doesn't sound as important. Okay, Americans find this regional accent to be the sexiest, and everyone better get their hearing checked. Boston, I'm joking. I guess for dudes, Boston accent's not that bad, but for women, it's not a good accent. It's just not. All right. A new poll ranking the sexiest American accents suggests the fastest way to someone's heart might just be through their vocal cords, and the result may surprise you. Language learning platform Babbel polled 2,000 Americans and found that the Southern drawl, spanning from Texas, Georgia, Alabama, Mississippi, with the Carolinas, Tennessee, and Arkansas, took the crown as the most attractive accent in the United States. Apparently, that slow, syrupy twang it does something right. Okay, a twang is kind of like a high pitch, almost this weird kind of you see it in Texas, but it depends what part of Texas you're in. Like, the East doesn't have as much of a twang. The West has a different weird one, and the central parts have their own, which a lot of the areas they kind of consider that the old Dallas one is gone now. And, but then you go out further in the East, there's almost no twang at all, despite the fact there may be even high pitch accents. But anyway, but the drawl thing, drawl basically just draw stuff out. Like, there's the accents, elongated vowels, I'm talking about the drawl stuff, and relaxed cadence often comes across as warm, confident, and charming. Traits that translate well in romance. Hence why Matthew McConaughey is a leading man in countless rom-coms. Yeah, I often thought about that. Like I say, Matthew McConaughey, he's when he was younger, he was a hot-looking dude. I mean, hey, who wouldn't want him to have you be banged by him? Of course. But the funny thing is that he was an attractive guy, But since then, he hasn't been that attractive. I mean, he's just gotten older and one time, I mean, a couple times he's been very lanky. I mean, I know he did the AIDS role and whatever, but also he's very lanky in the movie at Leonardo DiCaprio and everything. Anyway, the point is that I say that he doesn't really have anything major to attract people to at times. But yet,
I guess it is kind of the voice thingy. Cultural heavyweights like Morgan Wallen and Casey Musgraves have also helped keep Southern voice in the spotlight, while Beyonce's Cowboy Carter has earned, leaned hard into Southern-coded aesthetics. Coming in second place was Louisiana Cajun English. Wow. Well, good thing the South really kind of rolled the day here. The melodic accent rooted in Acadian that blends Southern speech with French influence. And the funny thing is that everywhere in the South you go, especially the areas that are outside, there are just tons of little accents. So don't think just because you showed up in Louisiana and Shreveport, you're going to hear Cajun. You really don't. I remember one time, like, we were at one place in Shreveport, and it was outside of Shreveport, and there was this old guy, all right? And he happened to be this old black guy. So, and I bring this up because I was like, she asked me, what did he say? I'm like, I have no damn clue. Because I was like, look, he has this northern Louisiana rural accent with this black version of it, and I'm not even from Louisiana, and he's an old guy, and I have no clue what the hell he just said. But I had the same thing when I was in España. I remember, like, I'd be way outside of Sevilla and everything, and there would be this way to speak that people would speak with their cheeks, and they would just blow air. There was a country voice, but I also remember in Sevilla, there was, the educated voice, there was the regular voices, these different accents that portrayed, and sometimes it's by class, sometimes it's by groups, it's a different thing. So there's so many different little accents that unfortunately they do get lost and they get changed. Like, one of them I heard a while back was a San Francisco accent that used to exist and now it's completely gone, but anyway. And there's a couple other ones that are disappearing too. 20,000. Okay, so despite the region's Cajun French speakers dwindling from over a million in 1960s to fewer than 20,000 today, they should really teach that in schools. I mean, at least in the southern parishes, they should teach at least Acadian, because I mean that's kind of stupid that you're just losing it just because you know. I know it's not. Again, let me tell you this. I get it that it's not going to be like you're going to go across the world and even France and you got the Acadian under your belt. But the thing is, the reason why I say it's important is because we've seen this before where just knowing another language, and especially it's easier if you already kind of know the other language because you already know the other words and stuff, and it's just kind of another thing that you haven't really put much emphasis on. But by doing this other language, it allows, the brain to function at different levels. They said it staves off things like dementia and all this other stuff. So it's got a lot of benefits, brain health. So, if you can't learn another language you're already hearing all the time, why not? It's like my daughter with Spanish. She doesn't really try to do anything in Spanish. I love speaking Spanish and I love trying to learn Spanish as a kid. And I mean, I knew that I was in the United States and it was difficult because they weren't going to teach it in schools. And then there were other people that spoke it, but I mean, I had to learn it on my own. I had to like put emphasis behind it. I didn't take classes to learn grammar or learn how to read. I started doing it on my own. And then I took some classes when I was in high school, but those really didn't teach me as much as I taught myself. So, I mean, they have to have that desire. And if you don't have it, well, then now you just kind of barely understand it when other people speak it. And you're illiterate because you can't read it. So, anyway. That's the funny thing, too. I tell that to people a lot of times. Like, I used to have, like, kids that could speak Spanish, but they couldn't read it to save their life. I mean, I was like, how do you not understand the Spanish vocabulary? Of basically using the Spanish alphabet to help you with your Spanish vocabulary, and you read the words out, and then eventually all those words sound like the words you know in your head, and you go from there. But they wouldn't try, and so they were, like I said, they're illiterate. And I tell other people, well, how are they illiterate? And I'm like, well, they're not illiterate in English, they're just literate in Spanish. So, anyway, even capturing the attention of pop culture icons like Lana Del Rey. Who recently tied the knot with Cajun alligator tour guide? Okay, but believe it or not, New York City's unmistakable accent landed number 3, proving that Little Moonstruck-esque
Moonstruck-esque, excuse me, attitude might still make hearts flutter. So, but alas, previously reported by the Post, folks with a Southern drawl were deemed 256% more trustworthy, 232% more appealing than New Yorkers. As a podcast survey found, actually, I don't really mind New Yorker accents in women. I do think the Boston one is kind of just bad for women. I mean, they just come across weird. Guys, it's not that bad. But for, guys, the Boston accent's not bad. The New York accent's not bad for guys either. The rest of Babel's top 10 reads like a coast-to-coast tour of American voices. Miami's Latino-influenced English lands at number 4, followed by neutral Midwestern twang at number 5. Thank God, I mean, or thank whatever you want to thank, that we're not using this stupid Latinx thing. I can't believe in a society that's supposed to believe that you're trying to make a society where let's not discriminate. But they said, but let's anglicize Spanish language because we can. We can. We're the dominant. It's so fucking funny. Like, people try not to dominate different things, and eventually they try to dominate things that are from other cultures just because they feel like that it's not right. It's not right. We got to change the word jails. Can't be jails. Can't be homeless. Can't be Latino no more. You've got to change. We have to change you because we know what's best. We're white guilt people. All right. The big people I hate most of all are white guilt people. I gotta tell you that. Like, if I'm racist against anybody, it's white guilt people. They are annoying. They concentrate themselves in Karens and all this other crap, and they get in people's business too much. But that's my own opinion. That's my opinion. Have your own opinions. You can have your own opinions with the formerly homeless, now unhoused, or as I like to call them, without homes, because they're people without homes. Anyway, California English, as if, clocks in at number 6, Boston's iconic accent at number 7, the Great Lakes Fargo-esque lit at number 8, Philly's gritty dialect number 9, Philly's always a weird one, leaving Appalachian or Smoky Mountain English dead last as the country's least attractive accent. Yeah, they are kind of weird in a way. Help him out. Anyway, but the findings go far beyond fun popularity contests. According to the new Babel survey, 60% of singles say someone's accent affects whether they swipe right or left on dating apps. How the hell do they know? I mean, most of the dating apps don't have, unless I guess that the voice feature or something. But while 26% admit a bad accent is an instant deal breaker. Yes, I can see that. Yeah, Esteban Toma. Domo, yeah, because it's a diphthong. OU, there you go. So you learn languages. Cultural and linguistic expert at Babbel says the results show how powerful voice can be in modern dating. Accents don't just shape first impressions, they influence who we swipe on, who we meet again, and even how confident we feel showing ourselves. He explained to the report, but survey also uncovered a dark side to the accent culture. One chick's really cute in the picture, but I think they really did a lot of work on it. Okay. Just so yeah, I saw that. Nearly 1 in 4 Americans say they feel embarrassed about how they speak. The Appalachian English speakers reporting the highest level of accent shame, even though they were also among the most likely to say a bad accent would turn them off on a date. That's funny. So, beggars can be choosers. Actually, I've heard a lot of Appalachian people, and I've never really had that major an issue, especially with the women. I guess the guys are kind of weird, but all right. I don't know. I think Granny Ma speaks normal, so I don't know. It's the only one I can think of right now. Anyway, all I remember is that TV show they had a few years ago about them guys that were trying to get the that root thing or whatever. God, not Cain. It was called something else. And I remember, like, they would say, like, "Hey, we're going to the honey hole," and then they had the, I don't remember. It was like a ginger thing or something, some kind of root. I'll remember in a second, maybe. The pressure can be strong enough that 24% of singles admit they often soften or change their accents on dates to sound more appealing.
Still, Tuama. Okay. It's a weird one because it's an OU one, so I'm trying to remember. All right. Well, Tuomo. Or, no, it's Tuama. Toma. All right. Let's do Toma. Why not? You know, even that's a O-M-A, but anyway, Toma. I'm trying to work on that one much. Let me think. Anyway, never mind. Says, takeaway shouldn't be to hide your voice. This guy's last name is what I'm fucking with. But embrace it. And they carry history, identity, and emotion. It's precisely the distinctness that gives the meaning rather than something to smooth out or hide. Our accents deserve to be embraced and celebrated. All right. Least sexy accents, number one, Appalachia, number two, Philadelphia. Yeah, you know, like I like the way the Philadelphia always add S's for things don't need S's. That's funny. Anyway, you know, you guys, yeah. Anyway, Great Lakes accent, Boston accent, California English. Actually, I gotta say, like out of these, I mean, I really don't mind Boston as much as I was saying earlier, and the Philadelphia one didn't really kill me. In Appalachia, I could live with, but I gotta say, California English or something. If I had like said like. If there was a woman in my life that spoke like a wah, ah, ha, ha, and they didn't want to finish hard consonants or whatever, and you know they left stuff or you know like you know S's off of words and wah, wah, you know like that would annoy the hell out of me. So you know actually it's probably my worst accent I think it's out there. Surfer dude one's not bad, but that one just kills me. What the hell? There's like, they always make fun of Third Leg Greg, that sports announcer guy. Oh, Greg, on Alabama quarterback and everything. But the way he does stuff, he always leaves S's off stuff and just this weird way of talking. Anyway, about 30% of respondents say Greg McElroy say they find American accents more attractive. The European ones narrowly beating a 31% who preferred voices from across the pond. So there's people that rather have it's kind of mixed bag. Among European accents, the top picks were Italian in first place. Now that's some water. That's weird. French, Spanish, and British. The funny thing is, the French accent is very distinct, especially in women. It does work out very well. But the Italian one, I really don't understand how they're experiencing a lot of Italian accents here. The Spanish accent from España is very, not like when you speak Spanish, it's one thing, but when you pronounce it in English from España, it does come out very different than I would think most Americans are used to. You know, I think they get used to like Mexican and other accents further south. And even, yeah, I guess Italian they would know. Like, yeah, I guess it's stereotype. But yeah, that's ones you're picking up on because those use a lot of native influences, and they have different speaking styles and everything else, and other immigrant influences. Like, there's a lot of Italian in Argentinian Spanish. There's so many Italians that live there that it makes the accent different. Whether it's a Southern drawl, New York bark. Or an Italian lit, I don't know, lit. I don't know what the hell, LILT. I don't know. You know, never mind. They're throwing shit in there that I don't even care about. Love might really be in the air, or at least in the way you say hello. Hello. All right. Well, you know, hey, look, if they're hot, then it doesn't really matter what they sound like, right? You know. Anyway. All right, guys. I'm going to let you go here. This has been the Unexplained Radio Networks, unexplainedradio.com. Edition of Blue Nights. We'll see you back next week for some more Blue Nights. And just have a good time out there, man. Have some fun. Go out. It's starting to get warmer in my area. Hopefully, it's getting warmer in yours. So take care. We'll see you back next week on Blue Nights.

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shorts out. I'm excited. Not the shorts yet, but I'd love to. Just saying. Because everyone is talking about war for obvious reasons right now, I decided to do a show that is probably going to scare you a little bit, maybe entertain others. And I'm going to share with you the spookiest story that I'm just, it's like an earworm. It never leaves me. Once I heard it, I have never been able to get quite over it. And I'm going to share that with you tonight, which is an amazing story, but we'll get into that. So tonight, in honor of the military, we're going to talk about the spookiest moments from service. And this starts with some stories from BuzzFeed, where they collected different stories from the military about their scariest stories. One son sent in his dad's story, and he said that after Vietnam, his dad was soon stationed at an Air Force base in Greenland. They often had bad blizzards there, and when they came through, the base shut down and every section of the barracks would take roll call. He said for about 5 months, every time they locked down for weather, they would hear horrendous screaming outside. Everyone was accounted for, so they didn't risk sending anyone out to investigate. They wrote it off as an animal. However, every time this was heard, it began to get less likely. Further, the engine room, which was locked out, would always be wrecked. Tools everywhere, paperwork all over the floor, tables and toolboxes knocked over, and even one time, a several thousand pound jet engine had been lifted from its workbench crane and smashed almost 30 feet away. The hangars in the engine room had cameras covering every possible entrance with spotlights that made them clear even in a whiteout. But no animals, no people, no anything was ever seen on camera. Then one day, it just stopped. Another soldier shared his first-person story. He says, when I was deployed, we worked out of this ancient dock from the Vietnam era. I worked graveyard, so there was never any people there at night except mission essentials for any mission we were running. We would randomly hear footsteps walking down the small hallway that was a dead end. Our door was the last one before the little bit that was the dead end. No one ever walked past our door, but there were always the footsteps. One night there were wet footprints down there, but it wasn't even raining outside. Needless to say, his questions were never answered. Here's another one for you in first-hand account. As a Marine, I used to have the graveyard patrol shift at the Beirut Memorial at Camp Lejeune. Now, obviously, it was a graveyard there for his graveyard patrol shift. He continues, I never got freaked out being completely alone in a remote cemetery in the middle of the night, surrounded by dense woods on all sides. However, one night I was patrolling near the perimeter fence where some of the oldest headstones are, and I heard the sound of a woman humming. I followed the sound and noticed a light glowing from the vines and brush of a large tree. As I approached, my hair began to lift as if there was an electric current. I pushed aside the bush, and what I saw was an old weathered headstone with a large cross etched into the marble. But the cross was glowing a bright, vivid blue like a neon bulb. The humming was also much louder now, and it had a weird plurality to it, like it was coming from hundreds of voices at once. Needless to say, I freaked out. I screamed like a little girl and spirited back to the parking lot. And here's yet another first-hand account. I was by myself in the engine room of a submarine on the mid-watch. I came down one of the ladders, and I swore I saw someone walk across the ship about 15 feet in front of me.
I could hear his footsteps as he walked around a corner and out of sight. There's only three problems to my story. One, he was wearing what's known as utilities, an older light blue blouse and dark navy slacks. Well, they had been phased out 3 years earlier. Two, there was only one other person awake in the engine room that late at night, and he was standing at the top of the ladder behind me waiting for me to come back up with an answer to his question. Three, the guy wasn't actually there. So fast forward to 4 months later, I met a sailor on a different submarine who had previously served on my ship. After a few weeks of us standing watch together, he told me a story of a sailor who had committed suicide while on watch when he served on my ship almost a decade earlier. In the engine room, lower level, in that same uniform. And what about, always a great part of a story, missing children? Now, though Switzerland tried to stay neutral during World War II, the country was being repeatedly swayed by both Allied and Axis powers. When Germany instigated, the UK retaliated, sending one British unit to a secluded village within the Swiss Alps. However, just a few weeks after their arrival, scraps of food supplies started disappearing and goods were stolen. Not long after, children went missing from the village, including an adult, one Private Reginald from the British troops. These disappearances led to the story that a monster resided in the mountains. Now, one night, soldiers on patrol saw a figure through the window of a house. The figure gave chase all the way to the outskirts of the village, where the figure jumped into a man-made cave. Well, shots were fired from either side, and after a resounding silence, the soldiers entered the cave, where they found Reginald with a bullet hole through his heart, and his body was surrounded by the missing children's half-eaten bodies. Now, here's another that's older, but something very interesting. It's called The John Bell Hood and the Curse of Ann Mitchell. Now, this is a Kentucky legend. There are people who will tell you that it's absolutely true. Others will tell you it's simply myth or good folklore. I'll let you decide on this one. The state of Kentucky was a place of great tragedy during the Civil War. But not all of the ironic, mysterious, or heartbreaking tales were the result of battle, imprisonment, or disaster. One of the most forgotten tales of the war speaks of lost love, a dying woman's final curse, and one of the famed generals of the Confederacy. Now, near Mount Sterling, Kentucky, there once lived a young woman named Ann Mitchell. She was a dark-haired girl of great beauty, whom many people called the Belle of Central Kentucky. Ann was known throughout the region as a gentle and sweet girl, and as she grew older, she had her choice of suitors from around the area. However, in her late teens, she fell in love with just one gentleman caller, a tall blonde youth named John Bell Hood. Hood was the son of Dr. John W. Hood, who lived near the Mitchell home and who operated a small farm and a medical school for aspiring doctors. The younger Hood went to West Point in 1849, and when he returned home on furlough, he began courting Ann Mitchell. The two of them fell passionately in love. They often met for walks in the evening, and their other favorite place was in the garden of the Hood home, a place where Anne's ghost is said to walk today. Now, according to the legends, another young man came on the scene, and he seemed to be a rival for Anne's affections. Well, by everyone else, not Anne. He is remembered today only as Mr. Anderson. And though Anne did not care for him,
Her family thought he was the greatest. Unlike Hood, Anderson was very wealthy and promised Anne's parents that he would build her a home on the property which adjoined their own. Anne's family began to pressure her, and finally she agreed to marry Anderson on the condition that she would be able to write a letter to John Hood at West Point, a letter that would be read only by him. In her letter, Anne poured out her heart to the young cadet and promised him that she would love him forever, whether in this world or the next, and she would only walk the garden path with him. Not surprisingly, when Hood received the letter, he immediately left school and rode for Kentucky. He managed to get Anne a message and promised to meet her a few nights later during her home. He promised to have an extra horse saddled for her, and together they would ride off and be married. As it happened, though, one of the Mitchell slaves discovered Anne's absence only minutes after she'd left for her rendezvous with Hood and raised the alarm. Anne's father and brothers went in pursuit of her and discovered the young lovers just as Hood was putting Anne on her horse. She was quickly returned home and was locked in her room and not allowed to leave until the day that she married Anderson. Confined to her room, Anne could only peer out the window of the house at the Hood homestead and at the garden where she and Hood had once walked. She never stopped loving him, and she never forgot the lifelong punishment that she felt her family had inflicted upon her. A few months passed, and Anne's family, as well as her new husband, breathed a sigh of relief when Anne and Anderson finally exchanged their wedding vows. Little did they know, however, that their troubles were just beginning. Despite the affection and wealth that was heaped upon her, Anne refused to forgive the fact that she'd been forced to marry a man she did not love. She refused to leave her room in the old Mitchell house and remained moody and depressed. When she learned that she was pregnant, she stopped speaking altogether, and even Anderson himself was banned from entering her room. When she finally spoke again, it was after the birth of her son Corwin, and what she uttered made everyone's heart stand still. She uttered a curse upon all who had any part in making me marry Anderson, when my heart will always belong to John Bell Hood. As the legend goes, the curse began to have a dire effect on the child just a few hours after Corwin was born, and on the whole family as well. Now, late that afternoon, the sky overhead began to darken and a strangely localized thunderstorm swept through the area. Remember, this is the same day. A lightning bolt struck the corner of the Mitchell house, and a portion of the brick home collapsed. Although nothing else in the area was damaged, three people at the Mitchell house were killed, including Anne herself. Also dead were one of Anne's brothers, who had been involved in stopping Anne and Hood from eloping, and the slave girl whose warning had sent the Mitchell men in pursuit of Anne when she ran away. After three people died within hours of Anne's curse, the story of the curse soon began to spread. In the years that followed, it began to be taken quite seriously. People from all over the region told and retold the story of Anne's last moments on earth and the malediction that she uttered just hours before she died. And they watched in fear as the warning and the curse began to come to pass. Now, the son, Anne's son Corwin Anderson, died from the shock of witnessing a fatal assault on his youngest son by his oldest. The elder son, named English Anderson, was a brutal man and had narrowly escaped conviction after murdering a cook who worked for his family. In this instance, though, he knocked his brother from a horse with a brick. Corwin staggered to his bedroom and died of a heart attack, and the youngest son perished from his injuries a short time later.
English Anderson did not fare well either. Soon after the deaths of his father and brother, he killed the man in a knife fight, then beat to death a young boy who was working on his farm. In revenge, a group of the other farm workers actually stoned him to death. And yet, the family continued to be plagued with strange and violent deaths as the years passed, and descendants believed them to be the result of the curse. As recently as the 1940s, Anne's great-grandson, Justin Anderson, inexplicably walked into a pond on his farm, drew a gun, and shot himself in the head. The various residents of the Hood homestead, who moved in after the Hood family left, had little luck either. One owner committed suicide, and another attempted to take his own life after an unhappy love affair. In the local area, both events were attributed to Anne's curse. Now, the curse was certainly a malevolent one, but her lingering ghost was considered to be a much better reflection of her truly gentle soul. Many locals spoke of seeing her wandering the gardens of the old Hood home, and she was never believed to have frightened anyone. There were some reported encounters with shaken residents of the property, but her haunting has always been a quiet one, and if the stories are to be believed, it remains so today. With all of the victims of Anne's fatal curse, one has to wonder what happened to John Bell Hood. Now, some believe that her restless spirit may have inadvertently passed the effects of the curse onto him, despite how much she loved him, because Hood's career was forever shadowed in failure and tragedy. After his departure from Kentucky, Hood did his best to forget about Anne Mitchell, and although he remained a bachelor for many years afterwards, he became a young military officer on the Texas frontier under the command of Lieutenant Colonel Robert E. Lee. After the outbreak of the war, Hood followed Lee into the service for the Confederacy, becoming a commander in the Texas Brigade, an outfit considered to be one of the toughest in the Southern Army. Hood's career began to flourish, and he earned a sterling reputation as a leader, always pushing his troops forward in person. But at Gettysburg, he lost the use of one arm and later had a leg amputated after leading his corps into battle at Chickamauga. Now, at the age of 33, with only half of his limbs, Hood rose to the rank of full general and was placed in command of the Western Army. He was now at the peak of his career, and his decline began soon after. He had taken over the defense of Atlanta with Sherman approaching, but he was driven out after a series of intense battles. In the winter campaign of 1864, his Army of Tennessee was virtually annihilated at the Battle of Nashville, and it became known as the worst defeat suffered by a Confederate general. From that point until the end of the war, he was in disgrace, a general with no command. After the war, Hood settled in New Orleans, became a cotton broker, married a local woman, and fathered 10 children over the next 12 years, including 3 sets of twins. It was not long, though, before his commission business went bankrupt and he lost everything. Then, during the yellow fever epidemic of 1879, he and his wife both died, leaving his children as orphans who were scattered from Mississippi to New York. And what happened to Anderson, do you think? Well, his wife was dead and he enlisted in a Texas regiment. A few months later, that brigade was placed in command of none other than General John Bell Hood. What happened to him is anyone's guess. So far as any records go, Anderson simply appeared to vanish from the earth. That's a little creepy. That's not the worst one, though, I'm telling you. Let's go on to the Cold Harbor battlefield. Now, the Cold Harbor battlefield in Virginia hosted one of the bloodiest battles in American history. During the Civil War, it was the site of Union Lieutenant General Ulysses S. Grant's Overland Campaign,
from May 13th through June 12th, 1864. When it finally ended, Confederate losses hit nearly 5,000, and Union casualties were estimated to be more than 12,000. Visitors to the site report seeing apparitions of soldiers wandering the grounds or performing battle maneuvers. Orbs are often spotted at night, and many locals report the sound of horses clomping along Route 156. Some even say they can smell the gunpowder in the air. The cemetery beside the battlefield park is reportedly haunted by a little girl dressed in white with a bonnet and a very pretty face. Legend has it that she died falling out of the window of the gravekeeper's house, which still stands today. On occasion, you can even see the little girl peeking out from the window, and the house itself is supposedly the gravesite for 100 hastily buried Civil War soldiers. And what about the USS Arizona? We all know about Pearl Harbor. It's in Honolulu, Hawaii. It's also the resting place of 1,102 of the 1,177 sailors killed by a Japanese attack on the USS Arizona during the attack on Pearl Harbor on December 7th, 1941. That launched the United States into World War II. Those who died didn't go peacefully, which is why many believe there's a lot of ghosts at Pearl Harbor. One of its more famous ghosts, Charlie, has been there so long and his presence is so well documented that it isn't uncommon for local officers to respond, "That's just Charlie," when water faucets turn themselves on, radio stations switch, or heavy doors swing back and forth inexplicably. However, by all accounts, he's harmless. Many who visit the memorial built over the Arizona feel inexplicable sadness and pain. But one of the most harrowing ghost stories regards a sailor who was shot after leaving his post. He left during the Pearl Harbor bombings, and he's said to haunt the deck of the sunken ship at low tide. That's not the only weird place. You see, there's the Jefferson Barracks. The Jefferson Barracks were named after President Jefferson in Missouri. They opened up October 23rd, 1826, and the reason it was given the name of Jefferson was because the former president had died earlier that year. Now, throughout the course of its history, it was used as a military staging area, a VA hospital, even a morgue, and a graveyard that was established there in 1863. Most of the scariest stories revolve around the barracks headquarters. That's pumpkin. A number of soldiers who have held guard positions there reported seeing a ghostly sentry who would challenge them while on post. To make it worse, he supposedly had a gory, bleeding bullet wound in his head and was said to be so frightening and so aggressive that some guards deserted their posts after encountering him. Now, according to lore, the sentry was a guard who had been killed in a munitions raid. He is believed to confront the living guards at the post because he is still on duty and sees them as enemy trespassers. Now, in spring 1993, a Vietnamese farmer was on his way to work. He was working his rice paddy when he passed his wife and child on the road. The wife sat on a rock and greeted him scornfully as his children cowered behind their mother. Well, this was pretty shocking because his wife and three children were killed when their village was attacked in 1968 and his house was burned to the ground. Now, stories like these were common in Vietnam, where rural communities attach deep meaning to spiritual encounters. In this case, the man understood his wife's grave had been disturbed in the village's recent developments.
He immediately set out to give them a proper reburial. But there are so many, many more ghost stories throughout Vietnam relevant to the war fought there. Many of those persist to this day, and they continue to give the proper burial. But there are so many, many more ghost stories through Vietnam relevant to the war fought there. Many of those persist to this day, and

corner when he walked by an old funeral parlor. He noticed the man outside was his old friend Jerry, a guy he hadn't seen in 2 years. The construction worker was tired and not really in the mood to rehash old times, so he put his hat down and he walked by his old friend unnoticed. When he got home, his mother was on the phone talking to one of the construction worker's friends. She immediately stopped her son to tell him that his old friend Jerry had been killed in Vietnam and his body was now at the funeral parlor down the street. Creepy, but still not the worst. Now, there's a building in Ho Chi Minh City, also known as Saigon, that housed American service members for much of the Vietnam War. Its construction was plagued by accidents from the get-go, some of which killed the workers building it. Many blamed it on the number of floors the building had, by the way, 13, which was considered unlucky. In order to stop the fears and get the building completed, the architect decided to call in a shaman to fix the building's feng shui issues. It says that the shaman brought the dead bodies of 4 virgins from the local hospital and buried them at the 4 corners of the building, which he said would protect it from evil spirits. But to this day, residents hear screams of horror in the middle of the night and a sound of a military parade on the march through the building and the apparition of a spectral American GI walking, holding hands with his Vietnamese girlfriend. In the Philippines, there's the Diplomat Hotel. And many say you don't get a good sleep there because there's often shrill screams and banging. In fact, this has become a hotspot for paranormal investigation. The hotel's terror is believed to have stemmed from the Japanese invasion of the Philippines. Originally a monastery, invading soldiers beheaded all the nuns and clergymen, leaving a trail of blood in their wake. For the remainder of the war, it served as a sanatorium, only to reopen again as the Diplomat Hotel, where guests often see black figures and women clothed in white. Now, Marines in Vietnam would often try to recruit locals to help them in their area of operations. In some areas, however, the locals were fearful of going into the densest, darkest parts of the jungle. The reason they found was the local superstition that phantoms called Ma occupied the trees there. Locals warned the U.S. troops that reanimated corpses awaited them in the trees. The Marines, of course, laughed at the folklore. Starting in 1965, it became very real. American troops in the jungles of Vietnam began reporting ghostly figures moving supernaturally through the trees. Others reported fanged creatures with black eyes that would try to kidnap and consume unsuspecting troops. Yes, consume. And in one encounter, the beasts were found to be bulletproof. Didn't matter what time of day it was, the corpse lived both day and night. And since the triple canopy jungle kept the sunlight from hitting them, the military's top brass decided to get rid of it. How did they get rid of it? Well, that's the real reason the military developed Agent Orange and napalm. The Marines would then roll in with flamethrowers to finish the job. Now, according to the website We Are Mighty, during and after World War II, fighter planes were seen patrolling the sky, appearing and disappearing in and out of the clouds. One such sighting happened a year after Pearl Harbor. The United States Army radar traced the signal of an incoming plane, and pilots were dispatched to investigate. An American P-40 was spotted, riddled with bullet holes, its landing gear mangled, and its blood-drenched pilot slumped in his harness. Suddenly, the aircraft fell from the sky, spiraling out of control and crashing down. When scouts went
to investigate

the People 40 was found, but the pilot had disappeared. Now, the USS Hornet CV-12 is an aircraft carrier that participated in naval combat during World War II. When she was deployed with Task Force 58, she participated in the battles of New Guinea and other engagements in the Pacific Theater. The ship also saw service in the Vietnam War and the Apollo program by recovering Apollo 11 and 12 astronauts when they returned from the moon. The Hornet was retired and decommissioned in 1970. Now, this ship has seen a lot of combat, accidents, and suicides during her time at sea. So much so that sightings of the paranormal are commonly reported by the staff caretakers and guests. Sailors in dress whites are reported to have been seen walking down passageways into empty rooms. The mess hall dishwashing area has dents on the bulkhead belonging to an angry cook. It is said that a poltergeist phenomena involving the throwing of objects is experienced there. Panicked voices can be heard saying, "Run in the lower decks," and it's speculated that they're the souls who did not manage to escape impacts from combat. The ship was opened up to the public as the USS Hornet Museum in Alameda, California in 1998. Ghost tours can be booked on their website. Now, there's also the Warren Air Force Base. Established in 1867, the F.E. Warren Air Force Base was originally named Fort D.A. Russell in Wyoming. It's named after Civil War Brigadier General David A. Russell. The base was erected to protect the workers constructing the Transcontinental Railroad and has had a gloomy history ever since. Troops stationed there reported seeing cavalrymen in full dress uniforms walking around the base. Others report screaming from unknown sources, thought to be a Native American woman who was sexually assaulted and murdered by two cavalrymen at White Crow Creek. Some apparitions are less jarring, like a lone soldier standing at attention next to the buildings in the same dated uniform. The most famous ghost is Gus. During the early days of the fort, Quarters 80 was home to a young officer. He was away a lot of the time on military maneuvers. One day he came home early, only to find a soldier entertaining his wife in an upstairs bedroom, needless to say it wasn't him. With his escape route blocked by the angry husband, the soldier took an alternate route by leaping out a second-story window, accidentally hanging himself on the clothesline. Since then, Gus has been notorious for moving objects around the house, opening cabinets, and rearranging furniture. Maybe it's true what they say he's doing, looking for his trousers. That's according to Airman Alex Martinez, 90th Space Wing Public Affairs. Now, here's the one that gets me every time, and I'll see what you think on this one. This was first recorded on Reddit. There was a Vietnam veteran who was terminally ill. He had said that he had a story about his time in Vietnam, but he was going to take it to his grave. Instead, in his last days, he opted to share it on the internet instead. For the uninitiated, Army tunnel rats were troops who would crawl into NVA and Viet Cong tunnels to eradicate the troops that hid there below the surface. It was one of the war's most dangerous jobs, crawling around in the dark, avoiding booby traps, and trying to kill before they killed you. So let's go to his first person account. And if this doesn't weird you out, I don't know what will. He says, "I kept my mouth shut for almost 50 years. Why the hell would I start talking now? Well, friends, terminal cancer will do that to you. You'd thought you'd take it to the grave, but suddenly
it becomes something you desperately want to tell someone, anyone. I won't bore you with my long lament about my time in Vietnam. It was bad. It was hard for everyone involved. It was awful for me because I was short. I was 5'3". If you don't know what being particularly short during the Vietnam War entailed, let me fill you in. You arrive in country and a senior officer points at you and says, "You're a good fit for the tunnel commandos." Now, technically, it's a question, but as service in those platoons was voluntary, but it didn't feel like a question. It felt like an order. So that was my burden for the war, to be a tunnel rat, climbing down into deep, dank, dangerous tunnels filled with people and animals who wanted to kill me. Usually, we operated in the Hue Chu Chi tunnel complex near Saigon, but not on that day. On that day, we were ordered to investigate a tunnel complex way up north, west of Da Nang. Two of us were sent into the tunnel that day, myself and Benoit. Now, usually, black guys manage to avoid becoming tunnel rats on account of them being so tall. But Benoit was burdened with the double misfortune of being short and black during the Vietnam War, a curse I wouldn't wish on my worst enemy. I was first in the hole and Benoit followed. We both had our Model 39s, some C4, our wits, and not much else. If you're wondering why we carried the small caliber Model 39s, go fire a Colt 45 in a narrow tunnel and come back to me. The last guy who tried that got a ticket home with blood pouring out of his ears. We crawled what felt like an age. The tunnel was a tight fit, which meant it was probably freshly dug. It also stank, something foul, which meant there was either spoiled food or a dead VC down there, left to rot. After about 48 minutes of crawling in total silence, I saw the tunnel ahead open into a room. I tapped Benoit on the head with my foot. I heard him ready his pistol. I climbed down in the open chamber, pointing my pistol at the shadows. The room was dimly lit by a small oil lamp, but the room was deserted. We took a moment to adjust, and it was the longest single tunnel segment either of us had ever crawled through. It also had no traps, which was unusual. Where was everyone who dug the darn thing, save for a lamp hanging from the roof and a canvas tarp on the opposite wall? The room was empty. I approached the tarp and used my pistol to move it aside. Beneath the tarp was a stone staircase leading down. "A stone staircase this far underground?" I whispered to Benoit. "BC didn't build this. This is old, very old, older than American old." Benoit whispered back with fear, "We've come this far. We have to keep going." We both walked slowly down the narrow staircase. Our flashlights had red lenses, and I swear, the illuminated staircase looked like we were descending into hell. The staircase was almost as deep as the tunnel. It was long, and finally I saw the staircase blocked by another tarp. Light was coming from the other side. I moved aside the tarp with my pistol, my finger trembling on the trigger. My eyes lit up. My heart raced. I almost pulled the trigger, but I didn't. Something made me pause. The room had at least 10 people in it, none of them armed. I pointed my pistol at the group and illuminated them with my flashlight. They didn't respond. They just stood there, rocking gently forward and back. "Benoit, don't shoot. There's people in here, but there's something wrong with them," I said. I stepped in the room, which was lit only by small candles. Benoit followed, and we both shone our flashlights at the people. They paid no attention. They continued to rock gently forward and back. I shone my flashlight in one of their faces, clicked my fingers. No response. They were VC, you could tell by the clothes. Three women and seven men, all gently rocking forward and back, not a care in the world. Their eyes were a solid color. Which color I can't really say, as I could only illuminate them with my red flashlight. Benoit motioned with his flashlight to the corner. All the rifles sat in a
pile, but the rifles were rusted. I turned to Benoit. Benoit, how long have these poor idiots been down here? Benoit's terrified response in his thick Cajun accent was he certainly didn't think God was here. I shone my light to the front of the room. All these unresponsive people were facing a small altar. I walked toward it. On the stone sat a gold statue illuminated by several candles. The statue was ornately crafted. It was of a beautiful naked woman. Well, the top half was a beautiful naked woman. The bottom half was something like an octopus. Dozens of tiny gold tentacles had been meticulously crafted to the woman's torso instead of legs. The statue had some writing at its base, a writing I didn't recognize. I reached out to pick up the statue and take a look, but Benoit shouted, "Stop, don't touch it." Benoit said, "We need to leave this place quickly." I said, "Are we going to leave them all like this?" Benoit said, "We'll plant the C4 charges and put them on a 90-minute timer." He already started removing the C4 from a pouch on his belt. "They're unarmed," I implored. "These people are dead, maybe worse than dead. I saw something like this before at home in the bayou." I didn't argue. We planted the C4 charges in a rush, sent the timers for 90 minutes, and ran up that stone staircase as fast as we could. It felt like a lifetime till we reached the small room with the lamp. I climbed into the tunnel and Benoit followed. Suddenly, we could hear a woman's voice calling far behind us. "Ignore it. Keep moving," Benoit shouted from behind me. I didn't need to be told. I wasn't going back. It was the longest crawl of my life. I saw daylight and kept crawling, even though my hands were raw and bloodied. I emerged into the light of day and gasped for fresh air. Benoit followed. He warned the others about the C4 charges, but told them nothing else. He and I sat in total silence, away from the tunnel entrance, waiting and praying. The ground shook, a dull thud was heard, and a spray of dirt emerged from the tunnel. We both breathed a sigh of relief. It is only after an experience like that that you ask yourself the small questions. To this day, I still ask myself, who was keeping the candles lit in that room? That's the story I can't get out of my head. I'm telling you, it's just, I just can't. You wonder about what, was that a deity? Was the deity affecting those who were in the room? Was it some kind of ritual? Was it worse than a ritual? You just have to wonder. And I can see why he'd need that out of his head, if you will, and passing it on before he passed on. I'll leave you with one last one. The Battle of the Alamo. The 1836 Battle of the Alamo was the climactic point of the Texans' fight for independence from Mexican control. Today, the San Antonio Historic Landmark now serves as a cemetery for the remains of fallen soldiers, many of whose bodies were dismembered and dumped into the San Antonio River. Just days after battle, though, paranormal activity began to be reported. When Mexican General Juan José Andrade ordered the burning of what remains still lay on the field of battle to prevent the spread of disease, the men came running back, fearful of what they witnessed. On the river, the men spotted six diablos, or devils, guarding the front of the Alamo mission. Over the years, visitors had seen young boys running along the Mission Plaza and then disappearing, hearing the clacking of horse hooves on the streets, and even seeing a man and a small boy fall from the roof of the mission. And that continues even today. Many people talk about Alamo. So some people remember the Alamo for the horrible war
others remember it for the paranormal aspect. So that's my story, and that's the one that of it's been now, oh my goodness, 14 years of doing radio podcasts, and that's the one that got me. I wondered whether I should even share it, and then I said, this is so weird, and this is something I've never heard from any Vietnam vet other than there was total weirdness there, okay? I was like, this is really interesting. You don't hear a lot, you know, when you study the Vietnam War, you don't hear a lot about the tunnel rats. And you can only imagine what they had to do and what others might have seen and never gotten out to tell their story. It's just unbelievable. So yeah, when I want to scare myself, I read that one again because I still don't have any answers. I've looked up things. I've tried to figure out, is it a deity? Is it something like that? It goes too far to me to Cthulhu. And that, I just go, whoa. And I'm so glad those two got out and he was able to live a life before he died of cancer. So that's it for this week. I hope you enjoyed the show. We'll be doing another show next week. I'll have worn not one, but two t-shirts. And if you know how exciting this is, we still have, even though we've had warmer weather, we still have like 6 and 8 feet huge mountains of snow in the malls and the shopping centers. I mean, it does look very bizarre when there's no snow on the road except for these huge mountains. But I'm sure there's a good ghost story about that. I'll have to find one of these days. Have a wonderful night. Thank you, as always, for listening. This has been New Aeon Now on Unexplained Radio. Have a great week. 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

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All right. Let's see what we got. We had some different things this week. We went over some different stuff last week. We had a really fun time last week. I just berated a lot of people for being idiots. I don't know, man. I got to say, there was a lot of them. I was hearing, the funny thing is before this show, before this was Blue Nights, but a rebroadcast of the show from last week was on, and it was just, I was on a chair, I tell you what. But, I mean, hey, we'll try to cheer some people up again tonight. It's just like, oh, I'm the victim. Oh, you know, I'm the victim. I'm a 50-year-old woman, and I was having sex with my son's friend that's 30 years old, and, you know, it's like, come on, right? That being said, thank you for joining us tonight. Going on the great Republic of Texas. We have a lot of different listeners from around the world. One of the fun things was that over the duration of so many days, and I kind of wanted to make note of this, just a while back, I just go back on it, a custom report from a little bit back, and we'll see what we got. All right. We have over, I just wanted to check on this one more time, just over the last few days, 111 different countries that have listened. So I was just saying that we've been having large popularity, and I do appreciate people listening to Radio Garden and a lot of different sources. I mean, there's so many different things nowadays, and we're on so many different little, apps and everything, so it's great. And 111 different countries. All right, in the last few days, appreciate it. And for the guys who are listening now, thank you again. And also, I always encourage people to go to unexplainedradio.com, because we do have a chat room on there, actually. So, I know people love listening on their little apps and stuff like that, but, you know, we're there too. So, anyway, this is Unexplained Love, the show that likes to talk about all things that you shouldn't talk about, and especially families, relationships, and all that entails. But also, another thing I want to mention also is Unexplained Radio Network, unexplainedradio.com. We're always accepting new show ideas. If you can make a show, so basically 45 weeks up to 52 weeks a year, about 1 hour a week. If you have some concepts that you can think is absolutely famous and absolutely would love to divulge for that long duration of time, then by all means, send it to us at the Unexplained Radio Network. Send us an email. We will definitely consider it, and maybe you'll have your own show where you can bore people from over 111 different countries in just a few days. All right, we do have a bunch of different topics today. Our topic starting off, and we have a couple of different ones, and it's family night, so we're going to keep it all in the family. 16 times people were fed up with their families and for extremely legitimate reasons. Okay, they just said, I hate my family, I need to leave them. And we had this story just a few minutes ago where, and I'm not saying you should do this, but this is, I'm definitely not saying you should do this. There was a woman that, her mother was, you know, using her, when she was younger, to say that she was, ill all the time, so they could get attention and rewards and money and all this stuff, whatever. And so the daughter got some guy to kill her mother, and she just got out of
prison a few years ago. She was only there for like 10 years, but the guy that she arranged to kill her mom, some guy that thought he was going to get laid, that guy, he's still in. He's still in. He's in there for life plus 25 years. So, yeah. I really feel sorry for him. You know, I mean, her, I mean, yeah, she got, you know, I get it, you know. But, I mean, if she, what she's saying is real, then I get it. But, you know, the other guy, it's like, he's just an idiot. He just fell for it. He wants a vagina. All right, so anyway, here we're going to start off. Number one. While my mom was dying of cancer, her family turned against her, against me, and tried to take full custody of my youngest sibling because, in their opinion, my father wasn't fit to take care of her. My mom and dad got a divorce, and my mom cheated on my dad with her boss. But he was always a great dad. I got into argument with my mom because of them. Unfortunately, she stayed mad at me up until her death. They were all also petty as hell and kicked my dad out of a memorial service that was held in my mom's apartment. Actually, I wouldn't want to go see the old whore anyway. Or their family. I mean, well, you know. Anyway. They told my dad that she had a new partner, and because of that, my dad shouldn't be there. My dad did thankfully get custody of my younger sister, but my mom's toxic family tried to take control of my mom's Social Security benefits that would have helped my dad raise my sister. They were harassing my dad on a daily basis in order to get him to sign away his rights to these funds. Yeah, that's the funny thing. I mean, the benefits that benefit the child often are fought over to not benefit the child. I mean, I know a friend of mine, like, you know, when his kids were young, his wife, you know, they would redo the kitchen, they'd go on vacations, they would go, you know, buy new vehicles and all this stuff. And when his kids come of age, or finally did come of age, and he didn't have to pay anymore, all of that stuff seemed to stop. And actually for him, I mean, you know, it just like seemed like a wave of new money coming in. I mean, this is really the truth. I mean, almost to anybody's income, you know, you think about how much people make and you're like, man, I need more money, but you don't really ever kind of quantify it. But for most people, you know, just something like $300 a month, or $500 a month, and, you know, maybe up to $1,000 a month. Well, you know, some people, $300 would definitely just change their lives. But, I mean, even people that are making a good amount of money. I mean, people that are making $100,000 plus a year, $150,000 or $200,000, just to give them $1,000 more a month, they would say that would drastically change their life. I know it's weird. I mean, you can make so much more money when you add it up, and you're like, well, you think about it, it's like, say, $500. $500 per year, you're only talking about $6,000 more dollars, but it's $6,000 net. I mean, when I say net, yeah, net. Yeah, because it's already taxed and everything else. So you're netting $6,000. And that would definitely change your life. I mean, this is weird. Like, you make so much more than that, yet $6,000 could change your life. It's true, if you ever think about it. I mean, you know. So, but I say, like, you know, these things here, like, you know, getting money for you know, children or this, that, or the other, or just trying to take money away from stuff, it would definitely change their life, but it wouldn't help out the kids. And in this case, the Social Security money, you know, like, it really probably helped him be able to raise his kids easier or something, or at least, like, you know, make it so that life is pretty decent, you know. Little pretty penny there. Anyway. Yeah, that's a funny thing. I have one story I want to kind of mention. This is a Biff story. See, Biff really hated, like, his entire family, and he's still not even close to his family. And, you know, like, he had stories, like, where his dad, you know, would work till 3 in the morning, and then, so his, but Biff's bedroom was in the washing room, so his dad would get home at 3 o'clock in the morning and put his boots in the dryer, and you know, just then he'd get to hear the clanks of boots and stuff. And before 3 o'clock in the morning, it wasn't like they went to sleep like at 8 p.m. No, they were scared as hell. They were little kids,
And so he stayed up all night till the moment his dad came home. And his dad came home, did all that, made all that noise. And so now, of course, he's going to wake up, so he didn't get any sleep at all. And there's so many other things about, like, his dad and everything and banging chicks and everything. But the funny thing is that even his mom, like, they were at one time living in a one-bedroom apartment. And, of course, his mom goes out all night. And then when they come back, him and his, you know, his two sisters are supposed to be asleep. It's like 3 or something in the morning. She comes back with this guy. And then she goes over there, and then she's banging this guy in this studio apartment with 3 kids in there. This guy didn't even know it was the kids or something like this. Some other guy, you know, this random guy. So then, of course, he said, like, you know, yeah, like, I had to basically raise my sisters by myself. And so his whole story was that he hated his parents. And he had a lot of other stories about why he hated his parents. But he never really thought they were worth a damn. And he's like, well, what do I need you for? When I needed you, you weren't there. And now I don't need you, then what the hell, I care. I mean, he even said, like, one time, like, his dad got remarried and then had another kid. And his kid had, like, you know, like, all these new, like, games, video games, all this other stuff, too. But then one time, like, you know, he didn't have much money, and his own son, Biff's own son, was sick, and he went and asked his dad for some money, and he's, oh, no, I can't give you anything. And so he's like, what the hell? Why'd I even bother coming around here? I mean, you know, I kowtow myself before you and say, please, I mean, I really need some help for my kid. And then you tell me to go screw myself, and I'm like, you know, what do I need this for? I mean, so what I'm supposed to do, come here and act like, you know, all these good things you did when I was a kid? And, you know, it's like, you know, just go buy your new kid some more video games and stuff. How about that, you know? Anyway, so there are a lot of times people do hate their parents. And, I mean, like, the thing is it's not a big problem hating different family members in your family. I mean, you know, there's always people that say, man, there's no way. You could never hate your mom or your dad. And, like, okay, what if your dad raped you as a kid? Well, could you hate your dad then? It's like, well, you know, maybe, but you can't, you know, you gotta, like, find, like, forgiveness. And it's like, yeah, well, you didn't have to go through that. So you didn't have to find the forgiveness that this other person you're asking to find will have to do, because to get over those kind of things. Or what about if your mother killed your sister? So, you know, just, I mean, come on, man. I mean, there's a lot of different things why people hate family members. And a lot of times they're very justified. Oh, okay, and she was talking about the signing away of the rights. And at the very end, she had something else here. She said, I convinced my dad not to, and I blocked all of their numbers from his phone. I also blocked all of them on social media and haven't talked to them since. Dude, I don't understand why he wouldn't do that. Like, he has, again, this is one of those things. It's like, why do people feel obligated to talk to people that benefit them in no way whatsoever, what form, shape, whatever? It doesn't help them at all. What is the purpose of that? I mean, really, think about it. You got somebody out there that you don't even give a shit about, but yet you're like, oh, if they call me or if they have an emergency, I have to keep their number on. Fuck them, man. Delete their fucking number. Tell them to go fuck themselves. Block everything from them. They try to call you another number, block that fucking number too. You don't need anything from them. You know, if they have an emergency, hopefully it's them dying. And then, you know, they're like, hey, I want to apologize. You know what you can do to apologize? Shove it up your ass, your dying ass. Go die. Anyway, leave me the fuck alone. Anyway. But I'm the same guy that told somebody one time, I said, hey, man, you're not even invited to my funeral. So, I mean, hey, you know, I mean, I'm pretty callous about things. Number two, I haven't spoken to anyone in my family for 5 years. I came from a background of abuse, both physical and mental and emotional as well. Okay, it said both physical as well as mental and emotional. I was saying, why'd you put it as both if you're going to say three things? Anyway, never mind. That's me. My family put the fun in dysfunctional. The final straw was around the holidays 5 years ago. I spent my weekend working on a gift for one of my brothers. He and his wife had a baby boy in late April, and for the holiday cards, they sent out pictures. So I had my mom get me pictures of my brother as a baby and convinced my sister-in-law to give me baby pictures of herself, too. I bought a frame that had 3 spots and put 3 pictures of their boy in the middle
and three baby pictures of each of them on the side. Okay. When I gave my brother the gift, he was mad because we agreed at Thanksgiving that we weren't doing gifts that year. Later, he and my other brother pointed and laughed at me, calling me spoiled because I'm the youngest child. All right, look. If you say you're not going to give gifts and somebody gives you a gift, you say thank you, and it's like, all right, whatever. So I didn't get you a gift because I thought we weren't giving them, but hey, look, I appreciate it, all right? You know, it is what it is. But, I mean, I don't have anything for you because we kind of agreed on that. You know, I would just say that. Let it be. And then, like, you know, the other one's laughing at you and pointing at you because you're spoiled. And he says this, I didn't say anything at the moment, but the next day I called my mom and told her I was upset. She said it was my fault because I was jealous of him. After that, I didn't call on any of my siblings or my mom because I wanted to see if they would bother to contact me. Okay, and it goes on. It says, the only time I heard from them over the course of a year were my birthday to help me clean my mom. What? The only time I had heard from them over the course of a year were my birthday. She said, were my birthday. To help clean my mom's house and to make plans for the holidays. I decided if they couldn't pick up the damn phone once to see how I was doing, I didn't need a part of that. So the only times I had heard from them over the course of the year were my birthday and to help. I guess she meant and to help clean my mom's house. Okay, and to make plans for the holidays. My thing is this. If you decide to, like, pull somebody out of your life and you don't want to talk to them anymore, just give up. Just, you know, give up completely. I would have not even answered for any of these calls. I mean, even if they had a call for your birthday, I'd be like, you know what? Fuck you. I'm done with you. And then, but I'm damn sure not going to go clean the mom's house. The hell with that. And I mean, you know, like them, I'd just say, look, I mean, you know, you go over here, you laugh at me, you point at me, you call me spoiled. What the fuck is wrong with you people? I'd be like, you know what? I'm just getting the fuck out of here. Here, look here. I'm so spoiled. Fuck you. Fuck you. Fuck you. None of you are cool. I'm out of here. All right. You know, just, you know, fuck all them people. You don't need them. And I mean, they don't need you. They damn sure don't need you. I mean, if they do need you, it's probably for subservient bullshit. All right. Well, number three, my aunt, through marriage, is totally batshit and called the cops on us for taking my 16-year-old cousin to the dog park. We were gone for 40 minutes. My uncle knew about it, and we even mentioned we were going. They were staying at my home at the time for a short visit. So when we drove back to the house, we were really confused by the cop cars. The cops told me he felt sorry for my family because we had to deal with her. Once the cops left, I found out my aunt bit my uncle in the calf and threw my flower pots in my home. I kicked her out that day. Are you fucking kidding me? First off, let me tell you this. The best way for relatives to visit you is through a hotel. They have these things. They don't have to stay with you. They can stay on their own. Let them be crazy in their own place. All right? And then the second thing is, so this person goes over here. You try to help them out by taking their stupid little bratty kid out to some dog park. And then it's like, you know, I mean, come on, you would think they would want the respite. And then she just freaks out and then calls the police. And then for some reason, they get in some fucking argument. And then she's throwing your own shit at your uncle and bit him on the calf. Like, how the hell do you bite somebody on their calf? I mean, you have to be on the fucking floor. Anyway, I would have been like, fuck all y'all. Fuck your kid, fuck you, fuck everybody. I mean, I'm done with you. There's no way in hell. I mean, like, the uncle, I'd be like, look, you married that dumb bitch, and you get to stay with her. Fuck off. I should say asshole, I should say bitch. Like I said a long time ago, you know, trying to, you know, just because we shouldn't, like, derogatorily, you know, refer to somebody because of their sex as being bitch or anything like that, yes. Because, I mean, you know, you really think about it. I mean, the truth of the matter, bitch is supposed to be somebody that just complains a lot. So a man can complain a lot. But really, you know, you should just call them assholes.
You can say bitch. I mean, you can call somebody a bitch. I don't give a shit. You know, you can call a woman a bitch or a guy a bitch, but I shouldn't just, that shouldn't be your go-to, you know, your go-to. Because, like, think about it. What if the woman is, like, basically just being an asshole, but she's not really bitching at all, and you call her a bitch? Then aren't you really just basically using it as a go-to word rather than explaining what she's doing? Huh? Aren't you? Mm-hmm. I don't give a shit. Do what the fuck you want to do. But for me, I'm kind of like, you know, I mean, I'd rather address people by what they really are. Assholes, shitheads, dickheads, motherfuckers. Stuff like that, you know, and rather just go to random, well, because you're a woman, thus, you know. I mean, it's weird, you know, I guess you got a guy, you call him a dick, whatever. And that doesn't mean you're a dick, you know, you could be just an asshole. Anyway. Anyway, number four, my father was never there for me. He screamed at my mom all the time and blamed her for things she didn't do. She isn't the best in the best medical condition because she has epilepsy and surgery wounds, among other things. Her medical issues got worse over the years, and my dad didn't give a damn. Well, I did everything I could to support her. Then the divorce came around, and suddenly he showed interest in me. What is this? Well, I did everything I could to support her. Then the divorce came around. Okay, so I guess he divorced her mom. Although I didn't stay with him, I gave him the chance to stay in touch with me. Well, maybe he got interest in you because he thought that he was going to have to pay less in child support because he knew that he was going to have to pay her because she probably had all these illnesses. She wasn't going to work. So it was going to, you know, end up in that regard. And he was thinking, well, at least maybe I'll get 20% visitation so I can not pay 100%, you know. Anyway, I gave him a chance to stay in touch with me. I was quickly disappointed when he preferred his stepson over me. I felt like the fifth wheel all the time, and it was too much to handle. I'm doing fine now because of a healthy, out-of-sight, out-of-mind mentality helped me build up my own life. That is a good way to look at it, like the health, the out-of-sight, out-of-mind type of stuff. Yeah, like if you have bad people that basically just ruin your life and they basically bring nothing but, so said, negative vibes, or they're just always just negative pieces of shit, just chop them out of your life like a bad piece of cancer growing on your skin. You know, just cut that motherfucker out, you know, and you'll never miss them. You never will, because you know that when you go with them or do anything with them, it's always just a pain in the ass. So there you go. Yeah, that's my testimony. Number five, when my grandmother was dying, my mom was her primary caregiver. My uncle couldn't be bothered to visit or help out except to do things like make sure her last will and testament was up to date. Well, he wanted to get things in order before she passed. He was pissed that we got an addition on our house to add an accessible bathroom and bedroom for her. And he accused my mom of stealing his inheritance because she accepted the offer my grandma made to put forth a little money to help with it. She maybe gave us $5,000 on an $80,000 plus renovation. But in his mind, the whole thing was paid for from his money. Yeah, he was collecting. You know, grandma wasting her money. And so it's kind of like the Seinfeld one, George Costanza, where his parents, you know, they could either stay there and sit on the money in New York and not spend a lot because their income, but he'd have to see them all the time, which was a pain in the ass, or they could go to Florida, spend all the money, and he wouldn't have to see them. So that was his two options. So at the end of it, you know, he figured, like, hey, they would have a lot of money, so he wanted them to stay there, but they said too late, they already decided they were going to leave. They discussed it with Kramer. All right, that was a good episode. After my grandma died, he didn't even wait until after the funeral to start going through her apartment and taking anything of value he might be able to sell. He's just a horrible person. When he dies, I won't be at his funeral. Well, yeah, I mean, I wouldn't see him ever again. I'm just telling him to go to hell. And the worst part about that kind of stuff is I'm the type of person that I just hate people so much that I would just basically say, you know what, take the fucking money. Get the fuck out of my life already. You know, you kind of buy something with that stuff. And I know stuff's going to be very expensive because you want to stand to gain a lot more. But sometimes just the headache the person is, the best thing is even if you're supposed to get like $100,000 from your grandma or whatever the hell it is by selling off her shit,
or your mom or whatever it is, and you got to fight your brother over it. Sometimes, man, you just got to look at the stuff you got, and you're like, look, I don't want to fight this fucker over $100,000 and him bitching the whole time. I used it for a man that time. I would rather him just take it and get out of my life already. So, you know, that's the way I am kind of about a lot of stuff. Number six, I don't like talking to my sister because I got fed up with being yelled at every day. She treated me more like a servant than her little sister. She forced me to do things for her and would start by asking nicely, but then she would yell and scream. She literally thinks her opinion is fact and other people's opinions are wrong. If I thought differently from her, then I got yelled at. My other sister screams at me too. I talked to her boyfriend recently and she is apparently still like this at age 24. She screamed at me for just about anything and she would only do it when my parents weren't home. Because my mom wasn't there when it happened. She didn't know who was lying, so she did nothing about it. This is my life for 17 years. It's kind of funny. They got these two, the picture shows two girls, and one girl's just like hugging the other girl while the other girl's got her hand down, like in her head in her hand. And the one that's hugging her is like flipping her off at the same time. So it's kind of a funny image. A little cute chick, but it's very funny. It's just like, I don't know, it looks weird. Anyway, and that's like a stock image from Getty. That's weird. That's what Getty comes up with, stock photos. I mean, I got to come up with some weird stock photos like that for Getty. They're like, hey, look, I'm going to make some stock photos of me flipping off little children. Anyway, and they're like, today in the news, some guy's going around flipping off little children. Anyway, you make money off that then, I guess. They probably all do it AI now, but anyway. In my junior year of high school, I should have came up with that idea 10 years ago. In my junior year of high school, I became depressed and wanted to kill myself after a while. See, this is a big thing, too. Like, I always say that sometimes there's this high school bubble, and, like, especially with kids, you know, like, I mean, you know, that age, they think high school is their entire universe and the entire world. This is part of the reason why you should take kids to see different parts of the world. When they're in high school, so they realize that, man, there's a whole other world going on out there, and this is not it. But yet, if you're just stuck there in high school, and all you do is see the same people, then, you know, you can get depressed by a lot of different things. Like, you know, I'm not just saying bullies and all that bullshit, but I'm just saying, like, you can get depressed by the fact that, like, even nobody's bullying you. You could be depressed by the fact that, man, you know, these guys, the hot guys, they get the hot chicks, and that guy with that big wang, he gets the hot chick, and I've seen him in the shower, and I think I'm kind of attracted to him, and I like his big wang, but he gets hot chicks, and I ain't ever going to get a hot chick or a guy with a big wang. Maybe I could try to talk to him some more. But anyway, but the point is that, see, this is what happens in high school. You know, you realize that where your limitations are at. Like, you're not going to be that person, and you think that this is your entire world. This is always the way it's going to be, and it may be. You may basically be relegated to be the middle of the pack, where you're not really getting bullied or anything else, but you're not going to get the hot chick or anything like that. It doesn't matter, like, you know, how many years go down the line. But it does feel like such a pressure cooker of emotion, because you feel like this is it. This is everything. You know, whether the world will be like this or not afterwards, it almost doesn't matter, because the world is like this now. Because you don't understand the world. And I do think that a lot of times when kids get to travel and see different parts of the world, they, even that exposure to it, and then coming back to high school, they're like, yeah, you know, I mean, yeah, there's a way out. I mean, there's other places. I mean, there's things that go on, you know. I mean, I don't know. It does help a little bit. But if you never went anywhere and you're just stuck in high school and then things like this happen, you're probably going to become so depressed you will want to kill yourself. I mean, most kids are always depressed. They want to kill themselves. I mean, that's just basically the way it is for almost the littlest of things. But, you know, they don't go through with it or whatever. But you don't want to have, you know, like I told my daughter a long time ago, I said, like, you know, when she was in middle school, I said, look, everybody in your middle school is a loser. All right, get that through your head first off. They're all losers. So don't act like, you know, well, this one guy or this one girl or whatever they're doing, they're losers, okay? So it doesn't really matter what they think or what they say or anything else. Don't go out and get caught up in the idea. It's like,
oh my God, what's his name? It's like, you know, doesn't really think well of me or highly of me or whatever the fuck. Who gives a shit? They're losers. So I told her that, you know, and I think it helped out. You know? Because, I mean, I taught like middle school before, and I realized, you know, middle school and high school, I said, you know, the kids, they need to realize that even the kids they look up to in their peer groups are losers. And they're never going to amount to anything. So what the fuck do you care what they think? You know, if they don't like you, they don't love you, or whatever, who gives a shit? They're losers. So that's what children need to learn, that other children are losers. And, you know, by, you know, also your kid's probably going to be a loser too. And I, but, you know, hey, look, I mean, we're all here what they think. You know, if they don't like you, they don't love you, or whatever, who gives a shit? They're losers. So that's what children need to learn, that other children are losers. And, you know, by

outpatient treatment. I hid in a closet when I heard my sister come home, and she laughed at me for it. She said that she's there for me, and I can talk to her about my problems, but I told her that she's my problem. So what did she do for this extremely fragile, suicidal girl? She yelled at me and accused me of lying. I couldn't take it anymore, so I ran out of the house, and I ran into the woods, passing my parents in the garden. I stayed there for an hour or so. When I came back, I was just yelled at again. She finally moved out with her boyfriend, and now I don't need to deal with her. Okay, the other side of this thing is, okay, your sister moved out with her boyfriend. I don't know how old you are. I assume you're not 17 anymore, because this is probably written, you know, of a story of something that occurred a few years back. But if you're 18, or definitely 19 or 20, move the hell out of your parents' place. Get the hell out of there. Go do something else. Live somewhere else. Forget about your family. Your parents were useless. Your sisters are useless. You don't need them. You don't need them. This is the funny thing. It's like, you know, it really is true, and it's kind of a sad thing. You know what I mean? In some ways, you can kind of trust your family more than strangers, and, you know, to an extent. But the thing is, you got to remember that you choose your friends based on their actions, their behaviors, their beliefs. You're given your family, so your family may be worse than strangers at times. This is the reason why, like, somebody says, I didn't know my dad was out killing people in the middle of the night. You see what I'm saying? Like, the strangers you ran across your entire life were all better than your dad, because your dad was going out and murdering people. And, like, if your dad's a BTK killer and you thought you had a good life as a kid, you probably were scared about, like, going out because somebody might, you know, hit you or do something to you. Meanwhile, your dad's going out and killing people. So this is what I mean to say. It's like, you know, you gotta think that you didn't pick your family. And if they're of no use to you, what do you want to be around them for? I mean, what benefit is it? What do you get out of it? And if the answer is none, and you basically just want to kill yourself over it, well, then guess what? You know, you probably should be around people that you can pick, that you can trust, that are safe people, and people that will help you. Because, you know, basically you're around the BTK killer, and you're worried that the people outside are going to be worse when they're scared of your dad. And you are, too, because you don't know your dad was a BTK killer. All right. Moving on. Number 7, there was a big family fallout in my mother's family 25 years ago. I was a teenager, and one of my uncles started dating a woman I call the puppet master, because she was good at making people dance while she pulled the strings. She split the family apart by spreading lies and churning people against each other, just for the fun of it. She even went so far as to call the police on a guy who was reading bingo numbers in a club. She lied about him stealing money, but really, she just wanted to take over the club and kick him out. The story was blown out of proportion and even ended up in a local newspaper. Ultimately, the man was able to clear his name and started a new club elsewhere. My uncle isn't dating her anymore, but she's still doing this to others. Yeah, there's a lot of people that like doing that. There's this other thing, too, with, like, relationships where, say, for instance, like, you have a friend. Like, this happens a lot more with women than guys because, you know, I mean, women are able to maneuver guys around a little bit easier. But also, it does happen more with women. So even aside from all that. But the idea is that, like, a woman will see a guy with their friend. Like, say their friend is dating some guy, and they have a pretty stable relationship. And then what they'll do is they'll try to go out there and have sex with the guy or do something with the guy so that they'll break up the relationship. So they'll create this toxicity. Or they will be in a relationship, and everything's going great, and they'll do something to screw it up or get attention to themselves or whatever, because they feed upon that attention, and they like the chaos of the situation. There's a bunch of different things, like, you know, like women that, you know, they go from one abusive relationship

relationship to another because they actually seek out that abuse because the guy's controlling, and the guy's controlling so much that most women would say that's just insane. I don't want to be a part of it. But that one woman realizes life is a chaotic series of events, and this guy kind of controls the series of events and herself, of course. And so thus, that guy through his control makes life a little less chaotic for her, and she likes that. And also the other side of that is the guy may be beating her, and she can tell her friends, "Oh, I always find bad guys, they always beat me," and she gets attention, she feeds off the attention. Very weird things, but it always happens to women that if you see a woman that goes out constantly with guys that beat her and treat her like crap, she's not just accidentally finding them, she's seeking them out. The old adage, after a while, you got to stop blaming the, stop praising the offense and start blaming the defense. So, all right. Yeah, this one woman here, she just psycho. She loves breaking things up. She loves screwing over relationships. She loves the attention she gets from it. She loves being on top. And if she needs something, she has no problem in, ruining somebody else's life to get it. Number eight, I no longer talk to my dad. He kicked me and three friends out of his house on July 3rd, because he said we moved his shower head, left a ceiling fan on, left soda cans around, and ate him out of house, even though we bought all our own food. We had a 14-hour drive back to my hometown. It was 6 p.m., and we were exhausted from the day we already had. I haven't talked to him since. Well, this one here, let me tell you this. It sounds like, you were able to drive back, so you're semi-adult, I'm assuming. Why don't you go move in your own damn place and invite your own damn friends over there? Because I'm gotta say, I'm taking the side of your dad here, because I gotta say, I don't want adult kids living with me. Period. If you're an adult, go live as an adult. Otherwise, you're not an adult, you're a little child. And if you're a little child, guess what? You can't have friends over because it's my damn house, ain't your house. And until you go out there and become an adult and you get your own place, you can invite all the friends over you want, do whatever the hell you want, because I don't give a shit because you can lock your own damn door and I don't got to see what's going on the other side of it. This is a big problem with a lot of kids nowadays, and I do think that. Like, this is the funny part. The dad probably said, "Look, I'm going to help you out. You can stay with me for a bit. Don't fuck with my shit and don't fuck with me." And he probably was very blatantly clear about it, but then this guy, "Oh, I bring some friends over, man. We're just hanging out. Like, July 3rd, what are we going to do?" And then, he starts out with, the little things. Like, "All we did was move his shower head. That's all we did, man. He just freaked out." And then it's like, "And we left the ceiling fan on, and they just freaked out. And we left a bunch of soda cans around, and he freaked out. And ate him out of house and home, but we bought the stuff." It's like, come on, man. Just move the fuck out and quit your little bitching. The funny thing is, like I say, like when I was 18, 2 weeks out of graduating high school, I moved the fuck out. I didn't want to be with my parents. I didn't want to be in my parents' house. I wanted to be on my own. And I was, and I've been doing it ever since, and it's been great. And I never really had apologized to anybody. I mean, my moves were my moves, Whatever I did, I did. Wherever I had to be, I was, And I just gotta say, this is just stupid, Just don't be that guy. Don't be that guy where you gotta, the one of the worst things I could think of is having to move back in with your parents. That would just. Considering my parents, even if I had like really great parents that were really nice, they did all this stuff and they wanted like you to be there and they cleaned your room and they did all these other things instead of just bitching at you all the time, like my mom would do. I couldn't even imagine it. I just couldn't even imagine it. And this guy here, he has no qualms about living with his dad. He's like, "Man, my dad's a douche. We're just leaving the ceiling fan on, like you shower head, what's the problem, man? He just needs to get over it." I don't give a fuck. If you ain't got anywhere to go, you ain't got anywhere to go. You had nowhere to go. You came to your dad let you in, and now you have nowhere to go because you didn't know how to maintain the situation. So in reality, you are the dickhead. And the thing is, you say, "I haven't talked to him since." Well, maybe he hasn't talked to you since because he's tired of your shit. And you just hadn't called him because you don't know how to pay your fucking phone bill without your dad.
Maybe that's it. I don't know. All right, number nine. I think that story was backwards. Number nine. I only speak to my grandmother who raised me. I don't speak to my aunt or uncle because they are the laziest people I've ever met. And they act entitled to help from others. They act entitled to help from others when they are perfectly capable of working and providing for themselves. Okay, I guess they're entitled to help. I need some commas in there. I don't talk to my other aunt because when I was younger, she and my grandmother had a custody battle over me. And the things that my aunt did during the time to try to get custody of me were truly horrible to the rest of the family. Okay, so this one's kind of convoluted, but look, I mean, like, if you don't like somebody in your family because of the way they treat either other members of your family or yourself, you are completely fine to let them go. You know, just let them be. Don't ever deal with them again. I don't know. I mean, just go. Walk. I mean, what do you need them for? Doesn't make any sense to me. All right. I haven't spoken to my father in 20 years. He wasn't there when I needed him as a kid. I only saw him once between 1969 and 1980. And in the few times I interacted with him after that, it was like talking to a stranger. I just stopped calling him, and he never called me. Others said my dad doesn't understand why I stopped talking to him, but there's no relationship, so I don't see the point. Okay, this is a situation where your dad really didn't do anything bad to you. So it's kind of hard to point out. Now, you say, well, hey, you didn't see him between 1969 and 1980. Well, you got to think, 1969 and 1980 is, you know, 11 years, all right? So I only saw him once. Okay, what if, and I'm just putting this out as a big what if, but what if your mom would beat the shit out of your dad every time he came around, and then she would try to call the cops and say he was beating the shit out of her or something, or maybe something like that happened, and he was so freaked out by the event, he's like, you know what, I'm not going to even go there. So I don't want to go there, and then she calls the cops, and then eventually they arrest me or something like this. I just don't need it. And then, you know, like, when he finally grew up, he was like, I really don't know what else to say to you, but I mean, I wish, you know, I'd have been there, but your mom's such a bitch, but I don't want to say anything bad about your mom in front of you because I'm a nice guy. And then you're like, man, he totally doesn't understand me, so I stopped calling him. And it's like a friend of mine, that, you know, he had his kid, and then his ex-wife didn't want, you know, him to see his kid, and was always just a big pain in the ass about everything. So he really didn't see his kid and everything, and then, of course, his ex-wife was like, man, your dad's such a douche, All he does is send the minimum amount for child support, never gives me a tip, and, you know, like, I can barely afford the new kitchen that I just bought because of all the child support, and I want to redo my living room, but I can't get it because, like, I'm going to have to wait, like, at least another couple of months until I get more child. You know, and then you just keep talking shit about your dad, and you keep thinking your dad sucks so much, and you believe your mom, and your mom's just some money-grubbing asshole. And then, you know, eventually, you know, you get in a situation like this guy's in, and he's like, well, you know, it's my dad's fault. I'm not going to talk to him. And I knew a guy, like, his son was that way. His dad's like, you know, man, you're like, it's your fault, man. You never wanted to talk to me. And he's like, dude, your mom will never. He's like, never mind. You don't think about my mom. My mom's a saint. She always told me about how you just pay the bare minimum, only $1,000 a month for child support, and how she could only buy a new vehicle every 6 months. You're an asshole. Anyway. And how she only had just, like, a little bit of money to buy the finest whiskey for her boyfriend. That's all. Yeah. And so then what happened with this guy was that his son, you know, got pissed off at him. Same thing like this. But, you know, he said, and spoke my, but this guy hadn't spoken to his father in 20 years. That's a longer time. But so this guy was, you know, his son was like about, you know, 19, didn't want to talk to his dad. 20, didn't want to talk to his dad. Then his son is about 21 and has his own kid.
All right. And then, he started thinking, like, well, maybe, he brings dad in, but, he doesn't do anything. I mean, 22, didn't do anything. Then by 23, his wife starts leaving him, and he has a bunch of problems with his wife, and he can't really see his kid and everything else. So by the time the kid's 24, who does he call? He calls his dad, and he's like, you're right, man. I mean, mom treats you like shit, and my wife's treating me like shit now, and really, I don't know why I was hard on you. And he's like, yeah, now you see the way it is. It's not that easy. You can't go over there and see your kid all the time when, your wife's gonna just charge you with, as soon as you get there, she's gonna call the cops and say you beat her, because she just wants you to get arrested and wants to ruin your life and everything else. And so you just stay the hell away. I mean, that's the thing. And so that's probably what happened to this guy. He just stayed the hell away from 1969 to 1980. He's like, I can't even come by you. I can't even come by there to see you. So sometimes it's the case. Like I say, this one here, I think, the person should have reached out, But I mean, whatever, it's your life. The other one, going back to that other stupid asshole that, was like, man, my dad was so pissed because he moved the shower head. All right, look at this. That guy said he had a 14-hour trip back, and they were already tired from not working, partying all day, and they had to drive back. But the funny thing also about that story is that why didn't you just like go get a hotel for the night? It's like, oh wait, you didn't have any money because you waste all your money on bullshit you have. You don't even make enough to do anything because you either don't really work at all, or you sometimes work, or you basically just work enough so you can smoke weed all day and you don't have to do anything. She's like, man, I can't really afford anything with a good job, so I might as well have a shitty job and pay a little bit of things so I can buy all the weed and all the shit I want and just sit around in the house all day. You ever think about that? I see that a lot. Like, that's a lot with kids nowadays. Like, they think that because, man, any job I get is not going to be able to afford me an apartment, so I might as well just get a shittier job than I could get, not work as hard, and then blow all my money on bullshit, and just live with my parents, and just blow it on bullshit. And then at the end of the day, if anything ever happened, I would not have any money at all. That's the, they actually do that a lot. And it's always surprising me when I see that. I'm like, you got this job, and you instead of getting a job that where you can make maybe not enough to have an apartment, but at least enough, like if you're staying with your parents, you're going to save so much goddamn money up if you have a job you're really working your ass off to, that you may be able to, put a down payment on a house or something like that, for all you're going to work after a couple 5 years. Anyway, so, but instead of doing that, instead of doing the job that wasn't enough to get an apartment, they get a crappier job that they only have to work a few hours a week, and then, they just use that money to go spend on weed and don't do anything with the money. They don't save any money, they don't have any money. They're just like, what is that? You're spinning their wheels kind of thing, not doing shit. I know, it's pathetic. I mean, at least like if you got go get a job that gets as much money as you can get and works about as much as you can to make the most amount of money you can get. And then you say, man, I still can't get an apartment. Well, if your parents let you live in with them, you want to do that job for a few years, save up money, and figure out what you're going to do from there. That's one option. Or option B is figure out somebody else you can move in with. And maybe it's a chick, maybe it's a guy, or maybe it's, like not sexual relationship, but just friends or whatever the deal is. Move the hell out and then basically start making your own expenses and make yourself responsible to yourself. Be your own boss in that regard. Not that you're, your own boss, your own company, but you're your own boss of your own responsibilities. And eventually you'll look at it like, well, this. And then eventually one day you can get like a promotion or be better at something or eventually find your wheel house in life, and then you can get your own apartment. And then when you get your own apartment, then you can get somebody else that could have their own apartment too. And then now you got two people that have two apartments. So guess what you can afford now? Probably a house. And see, that's the way you get out. You don't get out by saying, man, even if I got that job that paid the most amount of money that I'm probably going to get, I should probably not do that because, I mean, it's going to be living in my parents' house anyway, so I might as well take a job and earn, 4 hours worth of pay a week and, spend that on weed.
Yeah, come on, dude. Don't be a fucking loser. All right. Number 11. I don't speak to most of my family's, my father's family, especially my sister and my father. My sister is condescending because she thinks she's better than me, due to the fact that I had to drop out of college for mental health reasons. She always brags about how hard she works because she's getting her master's degree in education. She bullied me a lot in middle and high school. Wow, y'all really knew each other well. Okay, I guess it's like you're my sister. Okay, your sister. Oh, I thought it was your aunt or something, anyway, or something. I wouldn't pay attention. She bullied me a lot in middle school and high school, and she humiliated me while my mother shrieked at me to fight back. Okay, she would just barge in on me in my room and in my shower, in the shower. And even got my friends to join her bullying. She treats me like I'm stupid, and because of my depression and societal anxiety, and also talks shit about me behind my back. She's a mean person, and yet I was always there for her, though all through all her issues. Meanwhile, she was never there for me. My father does similar things, but so much worse. Well, she didn't write about her father, which does worse things than her sister, but she wanted to write about her sister, so whatever the hell. Let's talk about her sister. Here's your answer, and you're probably gonna know what it is. Move the fuck out. Move the fuck out of your parents' house. See your mom when you want to. Forget about your dad and your sister. Guess what? You're a grown motherfucking adult. You don't need your fucking sister no more. I mean, you really didn't need your sister when you were a kid. It sounded like she was just a pain in the ass, so what does it matter? Now that you're a grown ass adult, guess what? Fuck her. And you don't have to see her again. And then when she gets, problems or this, that, or the other, and she needs help, well, she better turn to people that want like her and want to help her because you ain't one of them. All right, moving down, number 12. I have a self-centered dickwad cousin who is always happy to take advantage of any unwary relative. He totally destroyed the rental property of our grandmother was letting him live in without paying any rent or bills, and she even gave him extra spending money from her retirement plan as a teacher. Meanwhile, he couldn't be bothered to do even the simplest task to help out anyone who was helping him. The grandmother, I guess, didn't do anything to him, but I mean, he fucked over the apartment and everything else. And this is kind of like the other story where the guy, let his son move back in, and we were just talking about earlier. And it's like, man, like, all I do is move the shower head. And this is probably this guy's the same complaint. He's like, man, I just moved grandma's shower head. That's all I ever did. And it's like, yeah, and you kept punching her walls and like ripped out all the light fixtures. And it's like, well, that too, but it was really about that shower head. She got all freaked out and had to make the move. And the thing is that it's like if somebody gives you a chance, really what they should do is they should put fine perimeters on it, and if you break any of that stuff, make you get the fuck out, and your chance is over. Because when somebody gives you a chance, it's usually because you did something, you fucked up your first chance, and they said, well, I'm going to give you a second chance. And guess what? Nobody owes you a third chance. They really don't owe you the second chance. You should be happy you have the second chance, and instead of looking at the second chance as a way to continue what you did on your first chance and fucking that up, you need to change your life. You need to like just realize like, hey, look, second chances don't always come around and they may not last forever. So, but I mean, I don't know. Like, and sometimes I think these guys just abuse people and then they go and they take more money and they do this stuff and they act like they can never do anything. I think that also helps them get those things. So like the grandma's like, oh, I feel so sorry for him. Whereas the grandmother doesn't feel sorry for the one that actually works and tries to do everything and it's really struggling. She feels sorry for the guy that's just a complete scumbag loser and just wants to use people. And so thus, like the one that's, really struggling, he's never gonna ask grandmother for any money, but grandmother's never gonna think about giving him any money because she thinks, well, he's got his life set. But this other guy, he just can't get it together.
Grandma, you ain't gonna get it together for him either. You know, you just need to tell that motherfucker, hey, there's the street. Go sleep on it. Number 13, my biological dad was a total fuck up. From what I remember, he was a nasty drunk with numerous problems that I've stopped caring about. He wasn't living with us for a while, but one day he just left for good for a vacation to Thailand and never came home. Oh, he went to go fuck women. I mean, the funny thing is that I remember somebody had mentioned that they said, like, the story was that they said, like, you know, this guy came to the Philippines to meet this one girl or something like that, and then he met her. And, of course, like, you know, they have sex and everything else because that's what he was there for. And then she said, yeah, we're going to get married and all this other stuff. And, of course, he said, well, I got to go to Thailand because I got some friends there and some business associates to take care of. I was like, that guy totally basically just used you for sex because you were some virgin. Then he goes to Thailand to bang some other chicks because, you know, he probably either got some other ones lined up or whatever. And he's not, you know, unless he's from Thailand, it's probably not going to be something where, you know, you just ended up going to Thailand. You know, unless you visited many countries in Southeast Asia and Thailand just happened to be one of them or your business through there, you know, don't give me this shit, especially this guy. He's a scumbag. He went to vacation in Thailand. He probably met somebody, you know, whatever, banging a bunch of chicks, blah, blah. So what I didn't expect was having the entire family turn that. Nothing against people from Thailand. I mean, there's a lot of great people from Thailand. I don't like the image that everybody tries to act like any woman from Thailand. Well, were you like a prostitute or something? No. I mean, prostitution doesn't. But it's not the Thai people themselves. It's that people view this as a place to go have sex. So when you hear somebody that they never leave the United States and the first place they want to go to is Thailand, well, there's a reason for that. You know, it's just because the known activities that take place there, that take place in a lot of other countries, and probably they could have went somewhere else that was more, you know, cheaper or whatever, you know, than Thailand, but they went to Thailand because that's the place they need to go. You know, I mean, you go to Colombia for cocaine, you go to Thailand for, you know, what you want to go for. All right, anyway. But I mean, like, it's not that Thai people are promiscuous at all. That's a bunch of bullshit. I think that these people think that, you know, because there are a few people that are, there's a large group, and the sex industry is prevalent, and it's there. And so that's the reason why. But there's an extremely large amount of Thais that are just completely fine and level-headed, even more so than people in the United States. So there you go. It's what other people think of them that screws it up. And then they offer the sex industry, so. It's sport, it's economy. All right, anyway, I'm going to go back to my story. What I didn't expect was having his entire family turn their backs on my little sister after he left. I was only 8 years old at the time and had been close with the majority of his family, and I didn't hear from them for years. I didn't hear from them for years after my dad left. It wasn't until I found out that my grandfather was diagnosed with lung cancer and wasn't doing well that I got back in contact with them and visited my grandfather as often as I could. I will never forget the end of my fifth grade year, the day I stopped trying to be a part of their family. It was the end of the year family picnic. My cousins were in the same district. Okay. So they were with a few of my aunts. I don't know where this guy's from. But anyway, they're from this district. They would look at me when my six-year-old cousin came to tell me my grandfather had passed away weeks before, and I hadn't been invited or informed about the funeral. This is funny. You're not inviting maybe it's because of the mother and stuff, and it's like, really, like, you know, at that age, you're not, like, going to get in your car and drive down to go see Grandpa's funeral. You're really dependent on your mom. So maybe it was they didn't inform her because they wanted that to go through the mom, but they were, like, you know, they were mad at the mom. I don't know. They never made eye contact with me, and my mom got me out of there before it got ugly. I honestly can't remember anything after hearing those words. I never cried so hard in my life, and my mom, the best person I know, told me that family isn't blood. It's who's there for you, even when it's hard.
Oh, wait. I thought that family, like those people. She means that family isn't blood, it's theirs who for you. Okay, gotcha. Yeah, well, family is blood. The thing is you don't get to choose your family, you get to choose your friends. So sometimes, yeah, you gotta think that's current. All right, number 14. When I was little, no one would bat an eye at me. My parents thought I was simple, stupid little kid, and as I got older, I made grown-up decisions that benefited me. Then they saw me as a threat, became jealous, and spread nasty lies. Every fiber of my being screamed to get back at each and every single one of them. But the better side of me thought I'd just let my own personal success do the talking. When other people saw me for who I really am, they never said sorry, but they sort of tried to get back in my good graces. I moved on in my life, and I no longer worry about what other people think about me. Yeah, that's a big thing too. I mean, I really like, don't. There's no point of getting back to them because, it's that old saying. It's like, you should never get in a fight with somebody that has less to lose than you do. They don't have anything to lose because, they're losers. And so they really want you to come down to their level because they want you to screw up your life so that they can feel good about your life getting screwed up. Instead, you should just say, I don't have time for this. I don't really give a shit about you, and I really don't give a shit what you think about me. So I'm moving on. And you move on and you don't even think about them again, and then they get pissed that you don't think about them, but fuck them. What do you care? You're not thinking about them. Number 15. I don't talk to a specific cousin because she ruined my room. She was having a rough patch with her finances, and my parents, being the kind-hearted people they are, let her have my room, kicking me out. Okay, wow. So this is another thing too. Listen to what she said. My cousin, because she ruined my room, she was having a rough patch with her finances. So this isn't somebody that's like a little kid. This is a grown adult, and we don't know if this other person, the younger cousin, I'm assuming, the one that has the room, is could be still in high school, and yet she's getting kicked out for somebody that's a cousin that's already in her 20s, that should know better, and is going to fuck everything up. The parents should say, "Hey, look, you're in your 20s. You're a fuck up. I don't want that on me. I don't want to rub it off on me. I don't want you near my house." Figure your life out and then come back. Otherwise, I don't really give a shit. But instead they said, oh, look, let's bring in this one person because life has been cruel to them. Well, I mean, they've probably been fucking around too much is the problem. They fucked around, they found out. All right, when she say okay, so the kind of people they let her have my room kicking me out. When she left behind the Christmas gifts we gave her. Left the room in a huge mess and didn't bother cleaning any of the dishes she used. So I decided, fuck this cousin. I don't want a relationship with her. Yes, that's the appropriate move. It's funny that she left the Christmas gifts. I guess either she didn't like them or what the deal. I don't know. All right, number 16, and last. My mother is an emotionally and occasionally abusive, mentally unstable religious fanatic who nearly killed me. On several occasions as a child, either through neglect or intentionally, she has repeatedly stated that the decision not to abort me was the worst decision of her adult life. That's very Christian of her. The instant she lost custody to my dad, so I mean, basically, yeah, to lose custody to a man means you have to be a fucked up person. Because women never lose custody to man. It's either 80% or the man's a complete fuck up and then they give the woman 100%. But it's never the situation where the woman loses custody and has to, and even further so, the woman loses custody and deemed to pay child support to the man. It's very, very, very, very, very, very, very rare, if ever happens. And I've only seen it happen once, and that's because I was director of finance. Anyway. She has repeatedly stated that her decision to not divorce me, we already read that part. The instant she lost custody of my dad, who's arguably a worse person, okay, wow, that's weird. She would say that. And say, worse person, but at least wasn't trying to kill me or something.
I broke off contact. Okay, probably the courts realized this person was that was really like in some situation of endangering the child, and the dad was just, a loser. So they said, all right, we'll give it to him. I mean, it's better than, the kid getting killed by the mom. Anyways, I broke off contact. The only contact I have with her is over email, just to make sure, same to my half sister. Oh, okay, well, I guess because you're worried about your sister, you kind of stay in contact, but really, in reality, I mean, you're an adult, you don't need them. They're damn sure not going to help you. It's not like they're going to say, hey, look, here, you need some money, or you need something, maybe I can help you out with this, or your kid's just born, maybe you need, no, they're not going to say that. If anything, they're going to beg you for money when they see you, and they're going to make fun of all the times you cried about, like, them telling you how much of a piece of shit you are when you're right. All right, that's our stories from this one little tale of tales of how people cut off their families. We're going to come back. We're going to take a break here on Unexplained Love. We're coming back and we're going to do some dark tales. These are dark tales of family secrets. We'll come back to that on Unexplained Love on the Unexplained Radio Network, unexplainedradio.com. The chat room is still open. And again, the wild card line is open, so you can give us a call there. This is Blue Knights. Oh, excuse me, this is Blue Knights. I just read Blue Knights. That was a problem. Yeah, this is Unexplained Love, the Unexplained Radio Network, unexplainedradio.com. We'll be back here in a bit on Unexplained Love. Until then, well, just wait for us because we'll be back in a bit.

0: All right, we are back here on Unexplained on the Unexplained Radio Network. .com. Wow, it is only 10 more minutes till midnight, and it is nearly Friday, guys, and I'm glad I don't work on Fridays. I'm fortunate in that I'm lucky enough to have like a regular job, but that was, you know, about a year or so ago. I came to their senses and they said, "Look, would you guys like to yawn?" And I said, "Would you guys like to do like, you know, 4 hour, I mean, 4 days, 10 hours a day?" And I was like, you know, like everybody else, of course, yeah. I mean, why do we want to spend the whole other day driving there and driving back? I mean, most of the reason why people hate their work is because they have to get up, go to it, this, that, and the other. Really, when you're there, it's not, you know, as bad as, 50% of at least 50% of somebody hating a job is almost always their drive in and drive out, you know, like having to get there and having that extra day off and everything. I mean, really, you know, you still put in the same hours, but yeah, you got the whole other day off. So you got 3 day weekends all the time. So, you know, by the time it gets to Friday, man, I'm just like really glad it's Friday. But I mean, I like to start earlier than a lot of other people. Like I say, like I like to get in like at 5:30, and everybody else gets in around 7:30 to start their 10 hour day. But I'm like, you know, I like to get in early because I like to beat that early traffic and the morning traffic. And you know, I mean, and then after that, you know, it is what it is. But anyway, you know, it's just I like to make my life as smooth as possible. Like, you know, because that's why the main day people have heart attacks are Monday mornings. Monday in the morning. That's when people have heart attacks. Yeah, because they stress themselves out over a week. They shouldn't have to stress themselves out about. All right. Anyway, it's Friday. It's springtime, and it's pretty nice. And I got a nice weekend coming up ahead. I mean, you know, so I have nothing to do. I'm completely happy with it. After weeks and weeks of me having to do things for different projects, for different little groups I'm a part of, and it's like, you know, this week I'm not sick. I got sick last weekend. I had something to do. And I have nothing to do, so I'm very happy. Alright. So people are dropping the dark family lore they found out about years later. Man, holy crap. Let's see. That's what they said. Alright. There's some weird secrets people have hidden away. And so let's talk about them today here. Unexplained Love, Unexplained Radio Network, UnexplainedRadio.com. Also, remember the chat room is still open. And for about like another 45 minutes or so, we're going to have open the wild card line. The wild card line is 469-893-0054, 469-893-0054. International callers plus 1-469-893-0054. And you can also go to the chat room and chat with chatters. That's on the front page right there on explainradio.com. Another thing to add is that if you ever are so inclined to make a show such as this or such as something else or some topic that you feel relevant to, and you feel like I could at least make an hour a week, and I could probably extend that out all year long. You don't have to do all the 52, but you could at least do like 45 weeks, you know, get in there, talk about the things you want to talk about, and have people not want to hear them just like they don't want to hear me. And, you know, who knows? They may want to hear your stuff more than me. I don't know. But, yeah, like I said, just in the last few days, we got this uptick of countries. We had 111 different countries broadcast in a few days. So I really want to say, you know, thanks for all those that are listening. We really do appreciate it, even if it's only for a few minutes. But we broadcast all around the world. And if that's what you want to do and you think it's pretty interesting, then go to the website unexplainedradio.com and just give us an email there to contact us and everything. Check our site out, check everything else out, and then join part of our team. Hey, it's a lot of fun. I mean, you know, you get to make radio. And with that, speaking of that, we actually have a new show on this that started last week, really good show on Unholy, and it'll be coming out tomorrow night. Comes right after Lily's show, New Aeon Now. So it's New Aeon Now, followed by Unholy. It starts all at 8 p.m. Central Standard Time, 9 p.m. Eastern Time. And, yeah, and then followed by Unholy, which is at 9 p.m. Central Standard Time, 10 p.m. Eastern Time. So a new episode coming up on tomorrow night. And again, all the other ones have come back. We had to skip out of the Daily Worker because I was out yesterday. I had a meeting, and I had a meeting today, which delayed me for today's broadcast. But we'll come back with some more Daily Workers next week again. And also, unexplained, excuse me, I Have No Life had to be forgone because I said like I was sick earlier this week. And I was only able to help with Mr. Rain's Deconstructed. That came out as a new episode. So next week, new episode is Deconstructed. I Have No Life, The Daily Worker, Blue Nights, Unexplained Love, and Lily Alley Show, The New AM Now, and also Doug's show, Unholy, coming on tomorrow. And also, actually working on a little project, maybe the idea of getting all the new shows of the week and making a new show day and putting them all together and stuff. I don't know. I mean, like, I just kind of. Sometimes I'm able to do it on a Saturday, but maybe if I'm not able to do it on a Saturday, it'll be like a Tuesday night special or something, or a Sunday night special. I'm usually here on Sunday. So, but I mean, that way I would just rebroadcast all the stuff from the previous week. So if you hadn't heard it, it's new to you. So that's something I've been thinking of as well. It's just, I always try to fill my time. I mean, I don't know. And I'm filling it very, very successfully lately. Meaning that I'm constantly busy. That's why I'm happy I'm not busy this weekend. Anyway, that being said, let's get on with the show and these 27 dark family secrets. All right, this is Unexplained Love, and I said the wild card line is still open. Number one, my father was married to another woman before meeting my mother. They had a daughter, and my dad loved her so much. So much. His wife started getting jealous. My dad noticed some strange behavior she had towards the girl. When he tried to talk to her about it, she started arguing with him. He then left with his daughter for my uncle's house. She knew my dad would leave the girl with my aunt while he was at work. So she called the police and said my aunt had kidnapped her child. The police came in and took the girl away from my aunt. She immediately tried to call my dad, but the woman drove back home, put poison in her daughter's milk, and forced her to drink it. Wait. She immediately tried to call my dad, but I don't understand this. It starts saying, but the woman, like, who's the woman? Like, his her mom or the aunt? I guess it's her mom. I don't know. The woman drove back home, put poison in her daughter's milk, and forced her to drink it. Wait. Okay. The original story was my father was married to another woman before meeting my mother. They had a daughter, and my daughter loved her so much. My dad noticed some strange behavior. My dad noticed some strange behavior since she had. Oh, that she had towards the girl, like, oh, the mother. Okay, remember, this is the second wife. This woman was mother. And when she tried to talk, he tried to talk to her about it. She started arguing with him. Okay, so then went to the uncle's house, blah, blah. The police came in and took the girl away from my aunt. She immediately tried to call my dad. I don't know who she is, like, with the aunt, I guess. But the woman drove back home, put poison in her daughter's milk, and forced her to drink it. The woman was never found. My dad had never had justice for his child. Kind of sad. Then, when I was born, my mother didn't mind naming me after my sister. We share the same name, and that's actually how I found out. I asked my parents about my name, and they told me the whole story. Okay, this person does not know how to write, and or I don't know how to read, and I've read it a couple of times, so I think it's they don't know how to write. So basically, I'm trying to gather all this together. So I guess the aunt called the dad, and I think what had happened was the police took the child to the mother's house, the original mother, and she was just nutso. And she killed her kid, but I don't understand. But the woman drove back home. And it's very convoluted the way she writes it, and kind of pulls me out of the story. She should have reread the story about, only 4 or 5 times instead of just writing it and just sending it off. But anyway, alcohol make you do those things. So, that's pretty weird. I mean, yeah, she basically, I don't know if like you could really forgive your second wife, because she, you definitely can't forgive the first one. But the second one, you'd be like, I told you, I'm trying to like protect her from something, and that's why, but I don't know, whatever. Number two, Grandma didn't decide to move in with us because she loved us so much and wanted to spend more time with us. Grandma moved in because her son was an addict and convinced her to put his name on the house, take all the money out of it for renovations, and leave her without a pin, without a home. Oh, these quotation marks for renovations. She had a heart attack the night she found out, and now has to live with a pacemaker. F, well, it says, fuck you, Uncle Roy. Yeah, this is why sometimes you gotta just basically abandon parts of your family. They're just scumbags. And you also can't be too gullible, and you got to realize that, you can't always help out your family. Sometimes the best way to help out your family is not being an enabler, or not helping them out at all because they're just trying to rip you off. Number three, my grandma retired, and she still decided to work for her brother in his restaurant to save up money for when she dies. Okay, my grandma retired. She still decided to work up, and her brother for restaurant for death money, I guess. Funerals are obviously expensive, and she insisted he would hold on to her paychecks and pay for her funeral when she died. He never did. So he just took her fucking money? What a fucking douche. I mean, yeah, like, I mean, so she to work, or she just still decided to work for her brother in his restaurant. His restaurant probably wasn't making any money. He wanted free labor. He never had any money to pay her with. Number four, my dad is in a cult. It wasn't much of a secret, but as a kid, you kind of just assume everything your parents do is the norm. Okay. Oh, wait, this is something else. Okay. Number five, my uncle had to have his dick amputated because he used a key ring for a cock ring, and it left it on too long and it got infected. Oh my God, man. Yeah, that's pretty effed up, man. I mean, that's pretty fucked up there, boy. Yeah, I mean, the guy that was dad in the cult, okay, I get it. Like, hey, my dad, he's just gonna go away. He's gonna go to this place called Jonestown, and mom don't want me to go because she thinks he's nuts, but I think he's pretty cool. And then the dad ends up dead. But that's one thing. That's one thing. But the other one, I mean, this guy goes over there and puts this key because he's too cheap to buy a decent cock ring, and then he goes out there and puts a key ring around it. It's Wang. And of course, I guess the cock ring is wider and it's easier to pull off, but the key ring is not, and it just gets stuck on there. And then he probably got embarrassed and he's trying to get it off, and he couldn't, and it got infected, and it loses his wang. Yeah, you gotta watch out for that wang. It's pretty bad. All right, anyway. Now, number six. I'm still at least one family secret. Okay. I'm adopted and found my biological father. He begged me not to reach out to any of my half siblings, as it would ruin his life and standing in the community. The sad thing is, I'm not even his first child. I have an older half sister whom he also begged to not reach out to my family. So that's two kids he's had because he cheated on his wife. I can only imagine how often he cheats to have at least two women end up pregnant. Yeah, it's pretty much That's what I used to always say. It's like, sometimes like these things they would say, it used to be, I mean, really like today, I mean, I think more people are more open about stuff, but I mean, you never know. But it used to be the old saying, like, oh yes, so and so, like, well, that's what they'd also say, so and so, back in, I don't know why, like back in the 80s, people loved using the word so and so, but they would be like, so and so was raped. And that's why they had their child, or they bore a kid, and they're like, "Yes, it's because she was raped." And it's like, yeah, there's a chance you get raped and you actually end up conceiving the child, especially if the rape is continuous. There's probably a chance there's going to be conception, but if it's a one-time thing, it's a horrible event. Rape's never anything I'm going to like play down, but I think what really a lot of those stories were is that she was a slut and she got knocked up by her boyfriend, and but they called it rape because they didn't want, to abort the kid, or they wanted to keep the kid, or whatever the deal is. Or the other one is they did have an abortion, and to explain the abortion, instead of saying she had a boyfriend and he was plowing her every night, they just said that, oh yeah, it was a rape that occurred, and they had to have this abortion, just to stay in the good graces. The other common one was back in the times of then was for, like, say, like there's a mother and she has a daughter. The daughter gets knocked up by the boyfriend, so the mother saying, "Well, I'm 38, my daughter is 18." Or 16 or whatever the hell. And it's like, well, I can either say my daughter's a big time slut, or I can say I'm having another baby. And for whatever reason, they never got big or anything else. They just had a baby all of a sudden and almost didn't know about it until the last month. But their daughter, for some reason, was very fat for a few months and now is very skinny. So yeah. People weren't very observant. People. Anyway. Yeah, but it is. Number seven. My dad used to send me birthday cards every year when I was a young girl. My mother left my dad while pregnant with me for good reason. Even though I never got to meet him, I was glad to receive the card from him with a few bucks, acknowledging I was alive, that and that and he after and that he did one day want to see me. Around 14 or 15, I learned that my mother had written every single one of those letters, and my grandfather would mail them to us to make it seem legitimate. I never actually received any letter from my dad. Oh, that's kind of sad, though. I wasn't expecting that one. I thought what was going to happen is he's going to come out, turn out a total dick. But I guess he did turn out to be a total dick because he just basically was like, yeah, whatever, man, fuck off. Well, the thing is again, like, we can assume that. We can assume that, what appears is true. But again, like I said, sometimes the woman is so abrasive towards the man that he just gives up and he walks away. And so, but I don't know if she would send a card to say he's good. She'd probably just say he's a piece of shit. He won't even send you a card. And if she was so abrasive, more than likely he would send her a birthday card. And the wife would cheer it up. The mother of the kid would cheer it up, and so that would be the case. I don't think that. Do I think this is completely legitimate? I probably do. I think that the mother was doing it to make the daughter feel better about her father or something, or feel that she, or maybe the mother didn't know who the father was. And she was promiscuous, and so she just wanted her daughter to feel better or whatever about actually having a dad that did love her, even though her mom was a slut. Nah, shit. But I mean, that's I'm joking a bit. But I mean, it could be that, but it could have probably is what it is for face value. Like the mom was just putting up for a dad that was a piece of shit. Because I would say that if the dad was trying to get in with the daughter's life and be a good dad, the mother was pushing him away and saying, like, I'll call the police on your ass, la la la. if that was the case, the mother wouldn't go through the trouble of trying to act like the dad was a good person by sending these cards. So she would just basically say, "See, your birth dad, you had your birthday, and your dad just told you to go fuck yourself. He didn't want to help out. He's such a loser." And meanwhile, like he said, like, you're sending cards and all sort of stuff, and the mom would just throw it away. That would be the case. So I think this is probably semi-legitimate. Number eight, my uncle is believed to have murdered two Australian police officers in the late 80s. Well, that's pretty weird, man. I mean, like, two of them, I mean, hopefully he's still in prison.
1: Or,
0: I don't think they execute him, but I mean, at least maybe he's dead from natural causes. I mean, he seems like a big piece of shit. Number nine. My grandma actually legally disowned my mother for marrying my dad. Okay. The family house was supposed to go to my mom. But after disowning, grandma didn't say who she wanted the house to go to, resulting in a decades-long family feud that has split her for marrying my dad. Okay. The family house was supposed to go to my mom. But after disowning, grandma didn't say who she wanted to have.

woke up after 20 years, and eventually she was going to die. I mean, she should have said, "Oh, I was, well, at least you saw the light and listened to me after a while, even though it took you 20 years." She never asked for the house back. It's worth millions. Nobody told me any of this until I was 30. Yeah, I mean, hey, well, the hell with it. I mean, it is what it is. I mean, really, at this point, you all should just sell the house and divide it amongst the relatives equally. I mean, unless the relatives are trying to still screw the mother out of it because grandma didn't like her when she got married, or some shit like that. I don't know. Who the hell knows? But it is what it is. I mean, just I would say that probably the next answer is that, just to go out and say, "Hey, look, we're gonna split up grandma's shit equally." Okay, number 10. My favorite cousin wasn't missing. Like, well, my faith the that my favorite cousin wasn't missing. All I knew growing up, he was 13 years older than me, was that he would come and go a lot. He lived with us when I was a baby, and after he moved out, he would visit every 6 months or so out of the blue, but we never visited him or called him. His visits were one of my favorite things in the world. I loved him like a brother. But in my later teens, he stopped coming over at all. I asked repeatedly if anyone had heard from him, and I was told no. I asked about contacting him and was told no one had his number or address for him. He would come around when he felt like it, but it stressed on for years, and I really worried he was dead, and I really missed him. It goes on to say, in my late 20s, I finally found out that everyone had known where he was the whole time. He was in prison for murder. So he was a murderer. yeah, so your cousin was pretty, effed up. Yeah, well, I mean, hey, that's the way it is. I mean, they should have just told you, say, "Hey, look, he killed some people." Yeah. I always think it's funny, like, people have family members, and then, like, their family members obviously blatantly killed somebody. I mean, it's like not even like, you have to look at it twice to figure out, oh, that guy did it. And it's like some murder mystery. It's just basically like they got videotape of the guy killing the guy, And but the family members themselves, they really look at it like, hey, I mean, he couldn't have done it. It's like must be AI generated 20 years ago and made him look like he did it. And then Michael J. Fox with Parkinson's went back in time with DeLorean and delivered it to the police, and that's why we're all screwed up. It's like, what the hell's wrong with you people? I mean, just because you think somebody's nice to you doesn't mean that he's not somebody. It's just a complete fucking killer. That it's like that, like I was joking about it earlier, the BTK thing, the bind him, torture him, kill him guy. Like the children that he had, they just thought that he was just a normal dad and did everything right, la la la, And but the truth of the matter is, he was just a complete scumbag. So you can't look at it like, no, he could never have killed those people. No, I mean, he did kill those people, and that's why he's in prison for it now. It's ridiculous. I wouldn't. I mean, like, my thing is that if it was blatantly obvious and there was videotape or video of, like, I had, like, a son, let's not put it as a son, his son, and he killed somebody or killed a couple of people or whatever, or he said, man, I just always wanted to know what it was like to kill somebody. I'd be like, you know what? I don't need to help you. You need help, but I ain't giving it to you. I'm not gonna waste money on attorneys, do all this other crap because I really do believe you should be in here. Just tell them I wipe my hands of you. So let them go off to prison. This is ridiculous. You don't gotta support somebody just because you're related to them. Sometimes you just gotta realize, hey, look, this is a lost cause. And let them go. Number 12, that my cousin. Oh, wait, no. This one's not. It's another cousin story, though.
that 12 that my cousin was actually my

half brother. My mom got pregnant in college, and my aunt and uncle adopted him. And that my dad wasn't my biological father. Wow, okay, my mom and dad got divorced. She got pregnant by another man, and my dad wasn't able to have kids of his own, so they got remarried, and he raised me as his own. Wow. So your mom and dad got divorced, and she goes out and gets banged and knocked up by some other dude, and then they get back together, and then he acts like, hey, look, that's my daughter. Uh-huh. Okay. These Getty images have, like, a lot of, like, hot chicks in here. They really do. I mean, like, you know, I don't know what the deal is. Like, this one, and there's one up over here before this prison scene. I mean, you just gotta check them out, you know. It's, like, kind of like, hey, it's pretty intense. Pretty, you know, like, the one over here, like, looking at her phone, or, you know, like this. Is, yeah, you gotta check that out, you know. I mean, I'm going off tangent, but I was like, well, you know, it's worth it. It is worth it, guys. All right, let's keep moving on. Number 13. Not so much let in on as we found out by accident, but apparently my dad and his first love got into a serious car crash when he was 25, and she died. He lived with her father for years after her death. Her father still occasionally comes to visit my dad, even after 30 years. We were always told he was a mentor until my sister pressed my mom on the subject. One of my sisters is even named after the girl who died. Wow. And we never even knew about her until last year. None of us has ever brought it up with him. So, it's like it said last year, and it said her father still occasionally comes and visits her dad even after 30 years. So let's assume it's like 31 years. You're talking about something like in the 1990s this happened. Wow. That's pretty weird, man. I mean, yeah, like, I mean, sometimes it's hard to let go of people, and, you know, we had this discussion one time, like on, I think it was like on, I Have No Life, me and Rain, and I had mentioned that, you know, what's the timeline of leaving, you know, or moving on and going to a new relationship, like, say, for a wife or whatever, you know, she passes away, and what's that timeline? I mean, sometimes it can be years, and I said, like, also, I mean, like, even if you have a girlfriend, it could be years. I mean, it could be, you know, maybe a year or two or something, you know, or maybe a year. And, so I remember there was this one guy that, like, I think his girlfriend died. This was years ago, like, when I was a kid. And, you don't just immediately jump up and go out there and say, hey, look, you know, I'm going to go find, somebody new, you know, and it's hard. And, you know, I guess that, especially if you were trying to work on something, maybe, like, get a relationship and it's going to go to marriage and everything, and you were really close to their family, and it's like their only child, and then now they look on to you as their child, but yet you're moving on with your life. That's probably what happened with her dad. It's pretty crazy. Sad. Number 14, when my grandfather died, he wrote his will on his deathbed. He left his entire estate to my family, which was enormous. However, his wife despised us in the biggest fuck you move I've ever seen. She wrote a directly conflicting will, leaving his estate to her family. Oh, yeah, you know, every guy wants to leave it to some other none of whom I have ever met, and then killed herself. It took around 5 years to sort out the legal hell. We ultimately won the case, but it cost so much that we couldn't afford to keep his $3 million house anymore. Huh. Wow. What's up? Number 15, my dad, and it's funny, like, the woman killed herself after this. I mean, she's the one who started all these problems, and yeah. Number 15, my dad's sister had a secret daughter who would have been approximately his age. Wait, what? My dad's sister, okay, had a secret daughter
who would have been approximately his age. So you mean your dad was much younger than his sister? Your daughter approximately his age. She was 16 years older than he. Okay, so his sister had like a, you know, daughter when she was 16 or so on. And the family didn't tell him until he was in college. In their small town, there is not a zero. There's not zero chance he could have accidentally dated her. His niece. Wait. My dad's sister had a secret daughter. Would have been approximately his age. So basically, you're saying like a small town. Dad's sister has a daughter. Daughter moves out somewhere. You know, like they took the baby somewhere else, I guess. And then, but it's in the same town. So like it says, she was 16 years older than he, and the family didn't tell him until he was in college. In their small town, there is a not zero chance he could have accidentally dated his niece. So basically, I think they mean to say, like, you know, well, there's not like a zero chance. There is a chance that he dated his own niece. You know, because she was around. But my thing goes back down to it's like, who was the daughter living with? I mean, was he living, so the 16-year-old has a kid. Where did that kid go to live? I mean, that's another thing. They should have clarified that. But, you know, I mean, assuming that she went to live with the family of the boy, which, I don't know, maybe the whole family didn't want it because they didn't want that stigma. Who knows? Maybe the boy's family, the mother raised it, you know, like we were talking about earlier. Number 16, my grandmother ran off and had an affair, got pregnant, came back to my grandfather, what a loser, and they raised the baby girl together. You know what I'd have said to grandma? I'd have said, grandma, you're a fucking slut. Go live in a fucking ditch. I don't give a shit. You know, and it's like, God, I ain't got nowhere to go. I don't know, she talks like an old woman. She just had a baby, but I'd be like, too fucking bad, you fucking whore. And I left her. But I mean, this dumbass, he not only lets her, she goes away, she leaves him, and she has a fucking affair, gets knocked up, and then, of course, you know, she realizes that it was much better to live with him. This is the shitty part about this. Basically, she probably bitched at him every damn day of his life at that first time. And she's like, you suck. I could find somebody much better than you. I could be the, you know, fucking rich. I would have had this, this, and this. And then she gets so pissed off, she leaves. And then she goes with some guy, just some scumbag. And she realizes that that other dude had it better and this, that, and the other. And she finally realizes that, oh, my God, like, I just thought all this stuff was true. But in reality, I'm just a stupid cunt. So, make fun of it. And so then she goes back to the one guy that had everything, but she acted like had nothing. And then she's like, hey, will you ever forgive me? He's like, oh, yeah, I fucking forgot. I fucked a guy. And she's like, oh, my God, you fucked a guy. Oh, no, not a guy. You fucking had sex with a guy. And he's like, yeah, and I'm pregnant. And he's like, oh, my God. Oh, well, let's raise the baby together. Anyway, so. All right, going on with the story. My father and his siblings didn't find out until they were older. I'm not sure if my aunt knew the truth before she passed away. It is also rumored that there's another half-sibling somewhere out there. So, granddad seemed to be having an affair as well. So, he went out and fucked somebody else, too, and got them knocked up. Just affairs all around back in the day. My thing is like, they should just divorce each other and just, like, got over with it. It is kind of weird, like, when you know, like, people try to make stuff semi-civilized. And so they would do things that today you probably wouldn't do. Like, you know, they would want to go out with somebody for like about a year or two. And they would get married to them. And they just say, yeah, I'm getting rid of you. I'm going to divorce you and stuff. And so that would happen. That you say a lot. Like I said, I told you a story the other, so a week ago or something like that. My great-grandfather, one of them, I had several. One great-grandfather, he got married young to my great grandmother and had several kids, like with her, like three kids. You know, they were married a very short period of time, like 4 years, 5 years, just had some kids or whatever the hell. He divorces her
And we didn't really know exactly what happened to that, but then I did all the, ancestry thing, and I saw the census and whatever occurred. And it turns out that I found out that he got married again, which we knew he got married again, but we thought he was only married twice. Apparently, he got married again. It was around during World War II, and he's married for like a couple of years. Divorced her, didn't have any kids with her. Then he got married again to the one last woman he was married to for the rest of his life, which we knew her. And he had several kids with her, so there was like half family and everything else. So she became kind of a relative, even to me, which we're not blood relatives. So she passed away too. Now the thing is that the weird part about that is by looking the stuff up, I found out that he'd been married again. Like he'd been married three times, not two times. And also the other thing I found out was that, well, what happened to my grandpa and his brother and his other brother? What happened to them? Well, it turns out what happened was my grandpa and them, like, okay, remember, the first woman has three kids, at least three kids. I don't remember if it was more than three kids, but I know it was three. She has three kids. That's my great grandmother and my great grandfather. They break up. He goes away. He finds another woman. He gets married to her. He divorces her. He finds another woman. And gets married to her and has kids with her and everything else, blah blah. But all this stuff takes place in the 50s. So, sometime around 1950, I read the census and I find out where my grandfather was during this entire time. Because remember, my great grandmother and my great grandfather had three kids and they separated. And so I was thinking, well, maybe she took the kids. So I found out that what she did was she went up like Kansas and like she was like taking care of some guy's house, and I don't know if she's taking care of the guy too or whatever the deal was. Weird situation. And but then I was like, well, where's the kids? And then I found out, like, I looked at my great grandfather's parents, so my great great grandparents, they were raising my grandpa in the 1950s. So like, she abandoned her kids, at least my grandfather. Her kids, because yeah, there was all I think all three of them were, all three of them, and they were living with not her parents, but his parents, the father's parents, my great grandfather's parents, and by 1950. So not only was the mother of my grandfather not taking care of the kids, she was in Kansas, she was gone. And then not only was his father not taking care of the kids, he'd got married once before after that and divorced her and was about to get married again. He was doing his own thing. But they had lived with their grandparents. And, I mean, it's not uncommon for people to live with their grandparents, but it is weird when you, like, read these stories and you're like, damn. Yeah. Life's screwed up now. I'm not going to say it's not, but it's kind of like this one old guy one time said in that movie, The Reds. It's a good movie. He says, he says, I believe there's just much fucking going on back then as there is today. And sometimes you think, yeah, you're probably right. Everybody's fucking around. And like, even today, like, small towns, man, people just end up, getting bored and start fucking each other, and nothing else to do. Okay, so, excuse me. They didn't find out till they're older about the aunt till she passed away. It's also rumored there's another half sibling somewhere out there. So granddad seemed to, okay, we read that. Just affairs all around back in the day. Okay. All right. Number 17. My aunt started the Communist Party in her country. It got quite large. Her children fled the country, and I still don't know what happened to her. I wish she had said what country it was. It's pretty funny. Well, good for her. Number 18, my grandfather killed his youngest brother to get out of going to Vietnam. Well, that's a good way to get out of going to Vietnam. You can get to go to prison. And, you don't want to get killed, but you sure as hell want to be around a lot of dudes. He, his brother, and two of their friends had their numbers called in the draft for Vietnam. They didn't want to go, obviously, but they didn't come for money and all worked to support their families. If they got arrested, they'd lose their job and their families would lose their income. So they decided on a plan, a different plan, to avoid going. The plan was to get injured and to get sent, wait, to get injured, to get sent to war,
but not so injured to be permanently disabled. And it had took a had to wait. The plan was to get injured to get sent to war, but not too injured to permanently disabled. Okay, well, whatever. And it had took to had to look like an accident, so nobody got arrested. My grandfather was driving his friend. My grandfather was driving his friend, was in the passenger seat, and the two other were in the back. His brother was behind the passenger seat. They hit the tree doing about 40 kilometers per hour, okay? Enough to be sent, enough to be a serious, to be enough to be serious, excuse me. A broken leg for my grandfather, a broken arm for the guy behind him, and broken ribs all around. They definitely weren't going to war. The problem was, for the maximum impact, and because this was a rural Australia in the 60s, they weren't wearing seat belts, and nobody found them or their car for about an hour. Nobody considered internal injuries in this plan. And my grandfather's brother bled to death from a ruptured spleen in the back seat. He was dead before they got to the hospital. My grandfather never forgave himself, and he never talked about it. My grandma and the only one was, excuse me, my grandma was the only one he ever told. As far as we know, and she didn't tell my mother and me until long after his death. I don't think my mother told any of her siblings, so technically this is still a family secret. I guess now you're all in on it. Wow. You know, I mean, injuries can be bad. They can be fatal. That's pretty crazy stuff. Number 19, I got a Facebook message from one guy asking if I was related to my dad. Of course you'd be related to your dad. But anyway, I guess he didn't know that was your dad. Since we don't have a common last name. Okay, so there you go. I thought he was a fan of his work because I was in college at the time. And the guy was about the same age as me. But that's how I found out my dad slept around. And that I had a half-brother the same age as me. So I guess, you know, the dad is, you know, kind of famous and going to sleep around and knock people up. Like I said, I did Ancestry DNA, and I found a guy that said, you know, we were related. And he said, you know, he was an orphan. He didn't know his family. And I said, well, you know, you're about far enough off to not be from my side. But you are definitely from, like, my grandfather's brother's side, but not from my grandfather's brother, because you would be too close, you would be closer than what you are genetically. And I said you had to probably be my grandfather's brother's kids, and they were out in Kansas and stuff. And so, yeah, so I had to tell him that, and he didn't know a lot about, like, his grandfather, which was my grandfather's brother. And I said, I didn't know a lot about him either. He did something crazy here in Texas and ran away to Nebraska and Kansas. And I mean, I don't know, like, you know, he robbed a bank, killed somebody. I don't know what the hell he did. But he was always on the run. And, you know, he wanted to get arrested. So he was gone. I only saw him once when my great grandmother, the one we talked about earlier that went to Kansas and stuff, when she passed away. And she probably inspired him, like, when he was, like, being wanted and stuff, and they were going to arrest him for whatever, murder or whatever the hell it was. She probably told him, said, look, you need to get out of here. I know some people in Kansas, and that's why he went up that area, because she knew some people in Kansas. I don't know if she said that or not, but it was kind of strange. That's the place he chose to go, and she had already been there. Number 20. I thought my Uncle Dan died in a car accident. Turned out he owed a lot of money to a loan shark. He and his partner were asked to play Russian roulette, and whoever survived could walk away and receive an extension on the payment. Wow. Uncle wasn't lucky. Wow, that's pretty funny. Yeah, he didn't get that extension.
He's like, look, both of you guys owe a lot of money. You both each owe $22.63. Now we're gonna do anyway. Number 21, my grandmother's sister, my great aunt, grandmother's sister. Okay, my great aunt. See, this, I don't really understand that. I would just think it was your grand aunt. Like, I think that's what we always called them, like grand aunts. Your great aunt to me would be your great grandmother's, sister or something like that. Anyway, whatever the hell. That may be your great grand aunt or something. Who the hell knows? I don't know. It's like I don't write these things. I mean, and I don't write the sequence of family trees, whatever the hell. Well, my great grand aunt or whatever the hell got pregnant out of wedlock in the 1950s to her grandma's sister. She was put up in a birthing home, and the child was adopted out. She hid the whole thing from her while the rest of the family, the rest of her family, minus my grandmother, the eldest of the family of the eight, and the one who helped hide her. After she had the baby, she came back home after living with her sister for a while. No one knew till about 10 years ago. My mom is looking for him. He is a nice man. My mom is looking for him. How do you say this? And she writes, he is a nice man who had an average childhood with parents who loved him, fortunately. So basically, I guess the older sister just said, oh, like she's gonna be living with me for a while, but she actually went to the birthing home, got rid of the kid, and came back and said, yeah, I'll just live with her. I don't know how she knows he's a nice man. She says mom's looking for him, but anyway, whatever. Number 22, grandma had 13 siblings. Of those, seven women are still alive. Once a year, they have a sister day where all of them except one go somewhere to have fun. They've been doing this since they were teens. All but one sister, who was lied. Wait. All but one sister who has been lied to her whole life about Sister Day, okay? Because she thinks it doesn't exist. This is supposed to have started when one of the sisters borrowed something and didn't return it, or some trivial thing like that. We're all reminded whenever we get together that we're not to talk about this because it will hurt that sister. I still can't wrap my head around how backstabbing bitchy some family members of mine are. So all but one sister has been lied to her entire life about Sister Day because she thinks it doesn't exist. This is supposed to have started when one of the sisters borrowed something and didn't return it, or something trivial like that. It's like one of your sisters borrowed something from that one sister, and then they all get pissed at her, and then they're like, yeah, screw her. That's crazy. Number 23, my grandmother tried to murder my grandfather when she got sick of him hurting her. She swung an axe at him, and he blocked it with his hand and lost his thumb. She left him before I was born. Oh, wow, that's crazy. Number 24, my mild-mannered Christian mother casually told me that she dated a gangster who trafficked Christian mother. Who trafficked cocaine in New York during the 1980s? He bought her a brand new BMW before getting sentenced to prison for murder for 20 plus years. Someone who was friends with her and her ex for many years turned out to be an FBI informant, and she barely escaped jail, had to enter a witness protection program, and moved across the country. Here's the craziest part. He's still stalking her. Wow. He has contacted her on her birthday every year for 40 years and keeps tabs on her. My dad has no idea. I asked her why she waited so long to tell me. Like, what if she went missing? And she said, oh, honey, he's the type of person that if he wanted to harm me, I would already be dead by now. Very comforting. That's crazy. Yeah.
And the funny thing is, the dad's probably like some real Christian guy too. And he's like, "Well, aren't we both glad we never had sex until we got married?" And she's like, "Yeah, I'm so glad. Yeah, I'm very, very, very glad about that." Anyway, number 25, double whammy. I didn't look like my parents or siblings. I suppose I didn't look like my parents or siblings, so I thought I was adopted. I asked if my mom brushes it off. Dad does too. I did find some info and prepare my case. Around the same time, I almost got abducted. Super scary. Mom was mortified. After I was sat down and told I have a different father who I look like, and he had just tried to abduct me. So not adopted, but the man who I thought was my dad wasn't good. Well, it wasn't good times. So your mom, married some other guy after you're born, and she just said that's your dad, and the other guy's like trying to abduct you. It's like crazy. All right. Well, I mean, that happens. Most of the time, people that are abducted or kidnapped and everything like are kidnapped by family members. Usually the husband, the wife, whatever, the mother, the father. Number 26. My uncle shot a man who was having an affair with his wife. But when he was tried, he was let off the hook because the judge was my grandfather's war buddy in World War II. So he's like, well, I don't want your kid going to prison for this. I mean, after all, like the guy was banging his wife. So, last story, and the show's about to be over here. Unexplained Radio Network, unexplainedradio.com. This is Unexplained Love. And to end the show for this night, the chat room is still gonna be open, but the wild card line is now officially closed. I've only got one more story for you guys. My father met my mother in the Philippines when he was stationed there in the Navy. All right. He married her there and conceived me. He went away to finish his tour of duty. My mother moved to America when she was a month away from giving birth to me. She moved in with relatives in Texas. My father's tour ended while he was in Hawaii. He met a woman there and called my mom in America asking for a divorce. He wanted to take back his recent marriage to her with a kid on the way because he had a hot one-night stand. My mother was already scared being in a new country, not knowing much English. Add to this that she was pregnant and about to give birth, and her husband was dumping her. My Texan uncle got on a plane to Hawaii, prepared to kick my father's butt. He somehow convinced my father to be a man and take responsibility for his wife and child. The fact that the fling dumped him surely helped. Okay, well, that was to be seen. He was back by the time I was born. I learned of all of this when I was 11, around the time my parents got divorced. It was only the first of countless dark family secrets I would come to learn during my teenage years. Yeah, he was just an idiot. I mean, like, the thing is you got like a woman and she's gonna have your kid and everything else, and you want to go out there and have other kid people, that's one thing, but you want to leave somebody behind and just leave in that situation just because you think you found something better, that's a whole other thing. So you got a lot of growing up to do, and I don't think that ever happened. So unfortunately, that guy just was a scumbag, and that's her dad. So there you go. All right, those are some really, really crazy stories, I gotta say, and those are some dark family secrets that people didn't find out about till years later. And with that, this has been Unexplained Love, and this well, now the 27th day, because we're in the new day. We're almost at 1 o'clock here on March 26 here on Unexplained Radio, Unexplained Radio Network, unexplainedradio.com. And I gotta let you go, but until next time, folks, we're gonna be back here on Unexplained Love. Join us for some new episodes next week. Then we'll be in April, I assume. Yeah, I think so. I think next Thursday is the 1st of April. No, 1st of April is Wednesday. Okay, so the 2nd. So April Fool's Day next Wednesday. So get ready for that one. It's coming up. Anyway, this has been Unexplained Love on the Unexplained Radio Network, unexplainedradio.com, and
just go out there tonight and think that maybe your family members aren't your family members. And hopefully that gives you a sense of pride, because they suck. We'll see you next week, folks, on Unexplained Love.

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The place where if you actually can create a show that is at least an hour long per week for about 45 weeks out of the 52 a year, you definitely can put it on here. 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That or go to the menu, you can click the menu button way at the top, and then there's a little jump down thing that says, hey, you want to do a new show? Whatever the hell. Says something. And another little issue of advice, we're up for the Trauma Awards, the TRRMA.net, Texas Radio, Texas Regional Radio Music and Radio Awards, TRRMA.net, trying to get Internet Station of the Year in the Texas market. 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Be next year, next March, when they award those things. All right, that being said, this is Unexplained Love. 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Let's just jump right into it. And if you haven't known, we're probably going to talk about either love, relationships, sex, or something weird like that. So let's talk about relationships. Let's do that one first. Number one. And this is different stories from different people, so let's get into this one here. Number one. And, oh, also before I say, Garland, Great Republic of Texas, we're live, 21st of May. Just wanted to add that in there. Playing hard to get. Then this one comes and says, I literally was just thinking you're not interested. And it makes me feel really creepy trying to pursue you. Just a few weeks ago, there was a girl who kept deflecting and ignoring me every time I tried to plan a date with her. So obviously, or maybe not obviously, I thought she wasn't interested and just stopped reaching out to her. A couple of days went by and she triple texts and calls me saying, what's wrong? Why haven't I heard back from you? And I thought you didn't want it to go out. It said, I thought you wanted to go out. That's why another girl says that. It said, did I say something wrong? Like, what the fuck? I asked, the guy goes on here and says, I asked you out 3 times and you just ignored me. And this is the thing here, it goes on, this was from Yostashi, 1984. Playing hard to get only makes you hard to want. Most guys read it as disinterest and move on instead of chasing. And that's the thing, too. You don't want to be some kind of stalker man. Some guy that just keeps going out there and stalking or just keeps riding the woman or whatever the hell. So after a while, you give up. So there's only so much you can take of that. And while maybe women like to play hard to get or like the hard to get aspect or whatever the deal is, and they think it's cool, guys just basically think that, you know, if they're considerate gentlemen, let's say, they'll be like, she's not interested in me, it's time for me to move on. If they're inconsiderate bastards, like stalkers or this, that, or the other, yeah, they're probably going to stay in your life and they're going to stalk you and, doesn't matter how many times you don't agree on this, especially with messages or this. Be very cautious about sending more than one message. You know, like a lot of times you'll see either, you know, Snapchat or whatever the hell. Somebody will send one message in one line and they'll send another message. And they'll send it within sequential order. This comes dangerous territory, especially if you don't know somebody. It looks like, imagine if you wake up and you said, you know, something happened. You took a nap in the middle of the day. And you wake up and there's 5 messages from the same person. You don't read the messages right away. All you know is there's 5 messages from them.
So immediately you think that motherfucker better be in the hospital or dead. And then when you read them, they're just a bunch of bullshit. And then you're not really going to think of them as like they sent one sentence, another sentence, another sentence, and different messages within the first minute or two. No, you're going to think they spent like 15 minutes writing one, then 15 minutes they wrote another one, 15 minutes. And you're like, dude, I can't even go to sleep without you fucking being on my ass like this. That's what you're going to think. Now, that's why I say it's not a really good practice. If somebody sends you one text message or whatever, it doesn't matter if you got to spend five paragraphs. Write it back in one message. Just write one message. One message and end it. That is it. Don't send them multiple messages. If you got to look at it like this. If you're looking at your phone and you looked at something, you send one message out and somebody sends you seven messages, what do you think of that person? You don't have a lot of respect for them. That's a guy looking at a woman. You're like, eh, I don't know. Unless you're really horny and you want to lay her, you're like, I don't know if it's going to work out. You automatically start looking for the exit door in a relationship as a guy. If you're a woman and you see that many damn messages, you think this guy's desperate. It always comes off bad. Send one message and end it. Now, maybe two. Maybe two, but you better put some distance between those two, like about 12 hours. And then guess what? Or maybe another day. And if they don't respond after that, fuck them. You know, you're done. I mean, you know, just like this guy did, walk away. You know, there's no point of actually being labeled as a stalker or something like this. Fuck that. All right, man, spent a lot of time on that one. All right, number two, saying things like, I'm not like other girls. I got turned off just reading that sentence. Rest in peace. This was a what for. These are some of these are responses on basically what somebody had actually said. So, like, the guy wrote an initial thing and then responded. The response was, I got turned off just saying. Because these are all about things that women think men care about, but they don't really give a shit about. Okay. So if a woman says, I'm not like other girls, you know, I don't know. It kind of depends. If it comes up in real context, like, you know, hey, you know, yeah, like this guy's like, hey, I noticed you don't wear a lot of makeup. So, yeah, I don't wear a lot of makeup. I'm not like other girls. That's fine. That's fine. But to try to, like, basically explain yourself, like when you're going in a relationship or dating, and then just try to say, well, you know, I'm not like other girls, trying to make yourself sound special. No, that's not that, you know, that's annoying. So I get that. Yeah, I understand that. But if you're saying it for the purposes of I'm not like other girls, because they had asked you a question, if you were prompted to actually give that kind of response, that's probably different. Number three, faking foreign accents. Yeah, I don't know why the hell anybody. This is from Fist of Kush. And then the response to Jack Sentry. This one's, I literally just met a woman who had a British accent, but it was super nondescript. And she was soft-spoken. After a while, I asked her where she picked up her accent. And she said, oh, I was born and raised in Virginia. I've just sort of started talking like this. I nodded and quickly left the conversation. All right, look, this is what I would do. I would fuck her. And I got to say, let me tell you this. You already had, I don't know. I wouldn't want her to know where I live, first off. Okay, I think she's pretty psycho. But bang her and leave her because you really wanted to bang her anyway. And so you might as well just, you know, do that anyway. I do think this is very psycho behavior. I mean, you know, there are some people that try to enhance how they speak, whatever, when they're doing different things. Even I try to enhance how I speak, whatever, you know, for what the radio. But I'm not going to go out there and then come up with a fucking French accent or some shit just because I want you to fucking think that I'm somebody different. I don't understand that. Anyway, number four. Symmetrical boob. This is what the okay. Again, these are things to kind of just go over this stuff. These are things women think men care about, but they don't. Excuse me. Yes. Okay. Things men don't care about.
Okay, symmetrical boobs, vaginal lips, etc. I've known so many women who hated one boob or one lip hung lower than the other, as though this imbalance negates their attractiveness. Can you imagine this sort of dude who gives his partner shit over body parts that are perfectly symmetrical? I mean, no doubt such an asshole exists in no short supply. Cruelty is as cruel as does, but most of us couldn't care less about symmetry. Gravity doesn't give a crap about symmetry, so why should I? You know, this is, I don't know if there's a response. Okay, that was Denver Bohr. The response somebody else had wrote was Hut Sut Rawlson and said, I think those sort of insecurities are already set in long before romantic partners are even in the picture. They come from idealized image in the media, bullying from the same gender peers, and even family members. By the time they encounter an actual sexual partner, the damage is already done. Consider the male concern with below average penis size. Most women don't care at all about that, and some even prefer it, but men can become extremely concerned with it about long before they even have a first kiss. Okay. I like the first question. I like the first one, or first, you know, comment. The second one, I'm not really that big on, the understanding of it. Let's go back to the first one. Yes, there, your body is like one side tries to create symmetry with the other side when it's being developed. It's very odd. You have to think of them, both of them developing differently. So, yes, there are women, of course, majority of women are going to have one boob is bigger than the other boob. Whether that's a whole cup size or more or less or whatever, usually it's not much difference. It's like if somebody has a C cup, then one is a little bit more plump than the other one. That's about it. As far as guys noticing that shit, no, they don't notice that. Guys want to see you on your back or you riding them. They're not really noticing that shit. Or, you know, they're doing doggy style. They can't even see your fucking boobs. So, vaginal lips. This doesn't really matter at all. I mean, it would be like a guy concerned about, well, my one ball hangs lower than the other ball. And that's the other thing, too. I think I've read this before, that every man's balls, not that I'm looking at every man's balls, I try to look at every man's balls, but I can't find every man. But every man's balls has one that hangs lower than the other one, so they're definitely not symmetrical. That being said, guys, even if they were supposedly to be symmetrical, and sometimes they're not, wouldn't give a shit about them. That's why I say that other guys, the second answer, I don't care for that much. This one here, I do agree with it. Yes, and there are probably guys that continuously put down women, and if you're one of these women that are in a relationship with one of these guys, you probably sought them out because you like guys that are assholes. And then this guy is completely not perfect in any way, but yet he points out your imperfections all the time because he knows you like being treated like shit, and he's an asshole, and that's what he does. So he's going to be like, you know, your boobs kind of fucked up. One kind of hangs out a little bit lower than the other one. I mean, what the fuck's with that? You know, just a complete dick. And let me tell you this. I got to say, the only real thing that on a woman's body that can be fucked up is if she's too loose. And I know people are like, well, how is that possible or whatever the fuck? If you don't really know, you know, you may think this is very odd. There are women that could be, I remember Biff had a story of this one girl that was like a virgin, he fucked her and everything. He used to fuck a lot of people, but, you know, back when in high school days, and anyway, different, doesn't matter. Doesn't matter if he fucked a lot of people or not. This one woman had a very, very loose vagina. So she had a loose vagina and she was a virgin. No, excuse me, take that back. She had a very deep vagina, like he could never top out on her. And I've often thought about it like this, that a vagina is basically kind of like an inverse penis. Let's think of it. So if you really want to find somebody that's got a vagina that's not that deep, maybe you should go to the locker room when you say you're in high school or whatever and find a brother of a chick you want to nail and see if he's got a small wang.
And if he's got a small wang, then probably his sister's got a shallow vagina, and you're really going to be able to pound and top out on that. Yeah, hey, that's something I've never heard. I've just thought about it. I thought about it before many, many a time. So if you're in high school, kids, you may want to find the guy's got a sister and a small wang, become his friend, and say, "Hey, look, man, it's all right. You got a small wang, but anyway, your sister, she see anybody? You know, because I really, really like your sister." And so, "You haven't even met her." It's like, "Yeah, but I know I'm going to like her." Anyway, I guess you can do this at the gym too. I don't know, but I mean, you'd have to be really friendly with a lot of people. Just find a guy at the gym that's got a small wang, and then go up to him and say, "Hey, man, did I hear you talk about your sister the other day?" And if he says he ain't got a sister, say, "Fuck you, little wang guy, get the fuck out of here." But if he's got a sister, then yeah, you go and you try to hook up with her because she's probably got a vag that's not too deep. That was his problem. But yes, I don't know what the deal is. I think that a lot of times when women are overweight, like their vag can be a lot more looser for whatever reason. Hey, that's the thing too, because it's not too deep. That was his problem. But yes, I don't know what the deal is. I think that a lot of times when women are overweight, like their vag can be a lot more looser.

I'm just saying it seems like that's seems like when you find a chick that has a tight veg, she's usually rather skinny, or at least skinnier. And I don't know why that is. I maybe somebody needs to do some experimentation and come back to me and then tell me what they found out by fucking fat chicks. But that's it. That's it. Usually depth of vagina or looseness of vagina. These are the only things guys care about. And but they're still fucky either way. The other one thing that I think that guys probably get tired of are when women joke around in the bedroom too much, like, you're about to insert your penis in and then they're like joking about your penis or something. Not saying it's small or large or anything. That doesn't matter. It's just like something they're like, hey, let me see. Let me try to get that, oh, there it goes. You're like, God. Because you want a woman to say, hey, fuck me, I want you to fuck me real hard. You don't want something, playing around like it's a choo-choo going in the tunnel or something like that. That's bad. Another thing that women do that's kind of fucked up, outside of like having non-deep vaginas or not tight vaginas, or acting like sex is just some kind of like just joke. I had another one, I can't think of it right now, but yeah, I gotta say, like, yeah, the tiniest chicks that I've had, and I actually, let me tell you this, I don't know why mostly fat chicks have very, very loose vaginas, but I gotta say this, not all women that have had kids have loose vaginas. That's a misnomer. Because one of the tiniest vaginas I have ever penetrated was a chick. She had three kids and she wanted to have another one. And I tried, but I tried. I mean, it didn't work out. I don't know, but that I gotta say, yes, that was, yeah, and she was amazing. She was like yelling and like, just getting into it. Yeah, she was a good lay, very good lay, and she was skinny too. But I'm not saying like if you're just a little bit overweight, it's gonna be a major. It's just usually women that are like, you're like that's kind of a fat chick, not like a huge fat chick. 'Cause I don't really do huge fat chicks, but I mean that's something that were kind of up there. Now getting back to the other part of the story, this guy writes on here. So securities are set in long before, idealized media bullying. Let me tell you this. Yes, guys do have the problem with the penis size thing. They think that, oh, my penis is not big enough, la la la, when they're kids. But when you're a kid, yeah, you think that, and then you shower with other guys, and you say, hey, look, you think this Wayne looks big or not? Now you don't do that, but I mean, there's embarrassment of showering the guys or whatever the deal is, you're embarrassed. Even if you shower the guys and you see like, hey, this guy's got a big wing, this guy doesn't, whatever the hell, or you got a decent sized wing, or you like that guy's wing, you took a picture of it, and you think you want to put that on your wall. Whatever the case may be, eventually when you do, go out there and you start plowing the ladies, that's a technical term, you're going to come across the idea that, maybe you're not going to be up to par. Maybe she likes a bigger wang or this out of the other. And yeah, that first time, yeah, that's probably going to be something that's crossing your mind. But let me tell you this, by the third, fourth, fifth, tenth lady, you don't even care anymore. Even past that, you don't care anymore. Because like, really, and for all you young guys out there, anybody else, you just got to remember that what occurs is that she's, you're, this is consensual. It's consensual sex, of course. I'm not talking about anything else, and I don't want you to read into this too much. She wants you to bang her. You want to bang her. You pull out your wang, and at that point, you got to say, hey, look, this is consensual. We're going to do this. She's getting it one way or the other. All right. So you shouldn't have to worry about if it's big, long, small, not symmetrical, whatever the fuck. You don't got to worry about that shit because she's getting that wang. She's already committed to getting the wang. You're giving her the wang. So she better like it. And if she don't like it, well, maybe there's some things you can do differently. That may be your sexual style or whatever you're doing and that she don't like. But, for the most part, you shouldn't really care that at all. You should just get that out of your fucking head. So don't worry about your wang. You may be a bad lover.

so sad. You may just like, one pump and dump, and that's a big problem. And you may not offer anything in return. Oh, I remember what I was going to say earlier. The other thing I don't like, and a lot of women, there are a lot of women that can't orgasm no matter what. Doesn't matter what you do. You spend 15 hours, they're not going to orgasm. The big thing about that is that with these women that can't orgasm, it doesn't really bother me that because they sometimes still can get into it or whatever. It's that when afterwards they want you to masturbate them, and then you're fucking like, man, I mean, like, because they think that's gonna be something cool or something, and I'm like, look, just do it yourself because like I'm already kind of wore out and I'm trying to get ready for the next round. And my thing is like, I'm gonna wear my fingers out trying to get you to fucking orgasm off this. And sometimes they will, they'll orgasm from that, but they won't orgasm from your wang. So you gotta, that's annoying too. And I know like probably the women think that's a great thing, and this is something, that that kind of builds you together. Look, just do your masturbation on your own. Like I do my masturbation on my own, you do yours on your own. I know that you want to orgasm and you can't do it, through conventional sexual means. But you can do it this way. That's great. Maybe we should do that before. It's kind of like foreplay. But once I'm done, yeah, I don't want to wear my fingers out. And you think, well, maybe they want you to eat them out. It's like, no. They've got their own plans. So that's a whole other story. So, but this guy here and acting like the media is to blame. The media is, I don't know about that. I think the media is more to blame for the fucking the wang thing we were talking about, more than women thinking their vag is like one lip's hanging lower than the other one. All right, I spent a lot of time on that one. Number five. I got like four more of these. I'm trying to save like 20 plus different questions. I don't know if I'm gonna be able to get all these in 2 hours, but some of these are pretty. I got a bunch of them tonight. Anyway, we'll probably have to hold a lot of the stuff off for another day, but. Number five. All right, one drink here. That's crazy. All right, number five, makeup. My wife complained about putting on makeup, saying she does it, so I'll find her pretty. I told her not to because she's hot regardless. She went a week without makeup and then started putting it on again. When I asked her why, she said, I guess the makeup was for me, not you. Yeah, I do believe that. I do believe that completely. I think women put makeup on for themselves, not for the guy. And I gotta say, this can of Doug 420, let me preface this by saying too much makeup, I mean, that is just so fucking annoying. I mean, I hate as a guy. Where it gets on your clothes or it gets on, especially if you're banging somebody, you're cheating or anything. That's not a good thing because you're gonna come home with all that shit on you. But even if you're not, I mean, it. I remember dating people and then they would use a stupid ass base and it would get on like my collars or whatever the hell, and it's just like really. And I really kind of do believe that. For me, like, I'd rather have a woman that doesn't wear any makeup at all. And if you do, try to wear as limited that bothers me. Because one of the things I don't like the having, like, I will kiss a woman that has lipstick on, don't get me wrong. But I don't like the fact that you have to kiss somebody with lipstick because you're kind of just eating that stuff off. And I don't, that has, it does, I don't know, it's just, not that it has an offsetting flavor, it's just the idea that this is some kind of chemical and now I'm eating it because you decide you want to put it on your mouth, which I really didn't need, like this guy's saying, but she's doing it for herself. So I completely fucking believe that. I think women are doing that completely for themselves. They get in the stuff. I mean, because like how many times have you went out with a woman, you're like, wait, we don't get to get dressed up that much, and she's getting dressed up for herself, not for you. That is pretty fucking funny. That is actually something I never really, I kind of thought of, but I never really thought somebody would be that bold to say it. Well, good for her. I mean, she's doing it for herself. That's why they masturbate after sex. They're doing it for themselves, whatever. All right, this is a maybe dated. Played by, what was this?
This is maybe dated. Oh, okay. I'm kind of wondering what the hell. I got this gnat flying around me right now, and it's this big pain in the ass, stupid little fly. All right, this is maybe dated, but playing dumb. In eighth grade, I met a girl in school theater production. I hate gnats. All right, met a girl in school theater production. Friendly, reasonably intelligent, a good dancer, and had a presence on the stage. I started to think, are you gay or something? Because these are things, qualities that when I was in eighth grade, I was like, yeah, I wanted to plow her. That would have been the only answer I have. But anyway, all right. I was looking for a beard. No, I'm joking. That's pretty much what I was thinking the next sentence going to say. So, sorry about that, wine shirts. You're cool. All right, never mind. You can be cool being gay, too. But, I mean, you know, if you're gay, just come out and say it. You know, why don't you do that? All right, so final presence on stage, whatever. The next year, she bleached her hair, her brown hair, platinum, joined the cheerleading squad, and played up the dumb blonde stereotype so much that it became her actual personality. She's no longer friendly toward the theater or music kids because that wasn't cool, and often pretended we didn't exist. It was sad to watch. Okay, so this is Hawaiian shirts, or so I'm assuming that you're either kind of out of high school, or you're just still in high school. This happens. I mean, you know, I don't know about, like, dyeing your hair or anything. I think your hair color, whatever your hair color is, it's fine. Work with what you have. Don't try to change it. This is what happens when people get older. That's why you see 60-year-old women that have these veneers on, and their teeth look better than they were when they were 20. And I'm like, look, I really, use your own teeth, use your own shit, work it out. Now, this here, I get it, she wanted to be part of the cheerleading squad, I can see that, and she probably wanted to lose the other guys and all this stuff, and she moved on. She didn't want to be a theater person, I understand that. Why she had to act like a dumb blonde, I don't know. And she wasn't blonde, yeah. I mean, really, you could have been the brown-haired girl that was in the, or chestnut hair, or whatever the fuck it is, in the, you know, the cheerleaders. It's not a big deal. Why did she move on from you guys? Well, you guys were dorks. I don't know. I mean, you know, like, it's not bad to be a dork. I'm not going to say that. You can be goofy. You got to remember that when you actually get out of into the real world, everybody nerds out on something. And that's just what it is. It could be, you know, you think, man, I mean, I'm not a jock. I'm not a sports guy. Let me tell you this. Some of the biggest people that are so deep into sports that study everything about it are some of the biggest fucking nerds out there. And that's just their thing. You know, when you talk to some guys playing the goddamn game, they're like, yeah, I don't even watch it. I don't keep up with stats. I don't think about anything. I just think about me. It's very, very odd, like, why we do these things. We just, you know, there's certain things we like to collect. We want to be a part of. We do. That's it. Don't be ashamed. She just didn't want to do the whole band thing and this shit anymore. She was just done with it, and that's just her thing. So, I mean, it's sad from a perspective that she kind of left y'all behind, and she went on to that other group. But for all, you know, intents and purposes, just don't fucking worry about it. Everybody's got to make their own life. And, of course, I know that she's probably nerding out about something else, too. So, and she probably has some deep-down secret of something she does. She doesn't want those other cheerleaders to find out. And everybody has something like that, you know, when they're kids. Kids worry too much about being something they're not. I don't know why the hell. I mean, if anything, like I told my daughter, this is a true story. I remember when my daughter was like in like middle school, and I wanted her to break the bubble of a lot of times people think that the school, their middle school, high school, those people are the most important people, and this is important. And then a lot of that stuff really affects you and weighs on you and makes you feel bad about yourself or this or the other. So I told her from the very beginning, because I was teaching middle school at the time too, and I wasn't teaching her school, but I was teaching middle school and high school. And I told her, I said, look, those kids are fucking losers. All those kids in school are fucking losers. Don't take anything from them. If they say anything, just remember, that kid is a fucking loser. When he grows up, he's going to be a fucking loser.
because I really wanted to take out the thunder from them, because that's the truth. It's like, and then really in reality, they are losers. I don't hang out with anybody from high school, really. I have like one guy that I know, that was in high school with. That's about it, and some of them become successful, most of them don't. And to go out there and get your life all set up on end, or even like, worse, you feel like, you were not maybe bullied, but you felt like some of the comments were so bad you kill yourself over it, or you kill others, which is even worse than killing yourself at a young age. It's so stupid because these people are fucking losers, and they're not even gonna remember what they said to you back then. They're not even like, if anything, 30 years will pass, and you'll go to high school reunion, and they're just going to be like, "Hey, look, oh yeah, you're great. I remember you from whatever." And they're not going to try to like be like, "Oh man, this nerd showed up again. What a fucking nerd, man. He's been a nerd his entire life." That shit ain't going to happen, all right? And plus, who gives a fuck? They're fucking losers. I mean, they're the type of guys that went from job to job, and now they live with their uncle. I mean, fuck them. But the thing is, that's what I tried to explain to her. I said, they're all fucking losers. Just let it be. And I think that was really good advice. I mean, because, like, I see a lot of kids, they get in that bubble. Another thing is that, especially if the kids haven't traveled internationally or they have no international roots or anything else, they can't see the world for the bigger picture. They just see the world as that high school and that's it. And that's the wrong way to look at it, bub. All right, well, you gotta expand your horizons, and you gotta say, man, these motherfuckers don't. I mean, if somebody says something to you, and you're kind of like, that guy's a fucking douche, fuck him. You can let it roll off your back easier if you know they're just gonna be some fucking loser in the future. But if you think this motherfucker is like the most important person around, then it kind of harps on you. All right, anyway, number seven. Worrying too much about their follower count. I don't care how many followers you have. I've never really been in, I guess this is kind of like a newer thing or some shit, and people kind of mention this shit. But yeah, nobody gives a fuck about how many people follow you. I remember one time they had mentioned about like, fantasy football, baseball, hockey, whatever the fuck you want to play. And one guy, the guy that made the concept of fantasy, which was originally fantasy baseball and called rotisserie baseball, the thing is that he said some of the most exciting things you can do for yourself is fantasy leagues. But really, some of the most boringest conversations there are is when you talk about your fantasy league to other people. Nobody gives a shit about that. Same thing with followers. Nobody gives a shit about your followers. Anyway, number eight, the 30 PSI lips. I don't know what the fuck that is. Let me go down. That was from Angriest Inchworm said, oh, okay. He's just saying it, giving a number, but I didn't know what pounds per square. I know what pounds per square inch are, but I mean, or per square inch. Said, this one goes on and says, big fake pterodactyl eyelashes and lip injections. Your lips looking like they got stung by a pack of bees is not attractive. LV Dubbin. As a girl, this is another statement. This is from NoFNL 5837, based on that one. As a girl, I'm so glad men don't like this. There's still hope. Yes. Let me tell you this. If you're thin-lipped or whatever, you're fucking fine. Don't worry about it. Guys don't give a shit about lips. I mean, they just really don't. I mean, yeah, sometimes it kind of just sometimes it helps your vibe. Like, I gotta say this. See, I mean, and if you've ever heard my show, like, I kind of like appeal more towards sometimes like anywhere from olive contract skin type women to completely brown women. All right, so let's just say that is my style. Like, there are people that like blonde headed women or whatever. I can tell you this, sometimes having blonde hair naturally makes, impresses and it looks good on you, and you're everything kind of goes coalesce. But I've seen many times where like women that are brown skinned, they try to like get blonde hair, and I'm like, you would look so much better with black hair. And one thing is, I love black hair. I think black hair looks just amazing. But and I like the contrast of black hair and sometimes you're lighter brown or even darker brown. It doesn't. There's a good contrast with that.
But if you throw blonde into it, it just it can you may be look you may look decent, but you'll never look as great as you could have looked. And for a lot of women that are natural blonde, sometimes even the natural blonde doesn't look as good as you would think. And but there are some that are just like the blonde worked really well for their skin type and everything else, and that's perfect, but they were natural. So if you don't have natural blonde hair, just stay the fuck away. I mean, it's just not worth it. It's probably gonna make you look worse. I mean, you're definitely not gonna look as good as you could look. And the other thing is, it goes back to the thing that somebody one time said before, women that have curly hair want straight hair, women that have straight hair want curly hair. Just whatever you got, use it. I'm telling you, there are women that have straight hair that would love to have curly hair. And there are women that have curly hair that would love to have straight hair. So that means that there is a look, find it, use it, and go from there. This is another thing too, like I don't understand. I was watching this one guy and he happened to be black, but he said, "I don't understand why so many black women want to use weaves, or they want to use like, especially wigs." He said, "Weaves, I'm not as, but the wigs, he said, I don't get it." And I gotta say, like, I've seen a lot of women that just basically use their hair natural or figured out some way to do it, and that looks damn good. But, if you go out there and you put a fucking wig on or something like that, you may still look good, but try to find what works with you. That's, I gotta say, whatever it is, you'll discover your inner beauty by finding your own beauty. I'm telling you, Afro puffs are a good look. I don't know. Never mind. I'm gonna break it down here for a second. Number nine, fake eyebrows. Those things don't look good. I'm afraid I'm staring at how bad they look. So yeah, fake eyebrow. I don't know the. Is he talking about like the tattoo one, or where you actually pull off your fucking eyebrow hair and you put in like a line or something? Yeah, I don't like that either. I think that's fucking weird. Just use your fucking own eyebrow. Guys don't give a shit about eyebrows. And I know you're probably, like the woman said, I'm doing the makeup for myself. Just don't worry about it. I mean, it's not a big deal. I mean, whatever your eyebrow are, you're good. And if you think your eyebrows are too bushy, there's, you can kind of trim them down. But, I mean, I don't know. Like, I mean, sometimes they go each way. Like, I know my eyebrows, like, the older I get, like, they kind of just either get very long hairs in them, or they're kind of like, I go to sleep and wake up and then they're kind of fucked up. Whatever. The other things I don't really like is that when women try to like really, make fake eyelashes, that fucks, I don't know what the fuck's with the fucking fake eyelashes. It's so fucked up. Number 10. Trying to make me complete with other men for her. Okay. Oh, excuse me, compete. Sorry, I read that wrong. Trying to make me compete with other men for her. It's a major turnoff. If you have multiple guys interested in you and you're not sure who to pick, I'll make it easy for you. I'm out. I'm not interested. I'm not trying to win you over. That's a good one. That is a really good one. That's a crazy score, 84-66. That happens a lot with younger women. I think women grow out of that over time, or they're just not as attractive, or whatever the deal is, or they feel they're not as attractive. Who? Anyway, I remember there was a story. This was a friend of mine. I was hoping he'd maybe call tonight, David. And he'd actually said kind of the same thing. He was saying, like, one time there was this girl that he thought, from one class, said, hey, he's pretty cute, whatever. And there was a bunch of guys that he found out later on. There was like five guys following around. He kind of just he said, fuck it, I was blowing her off. I don't want to be one of those guys following around. And then one day he was just walking like through the parking lot, and she came up to him with these five guys in tow, and she wanted to talk to him directly. And it's because you blew her off, that. But again, now you have to deal with all these five guys just, grabbing their wings the entire time you're talking. So it's still just a bad deal. It's just stay out. If you can't make a decision, I've had that time before where like women would say, well, there's actually I've had they've wrote this shit before. Like, you get a message and it's like, well, there's actually two of you. And you're like, what do you mean there's two of me?
It's like, well, I've been seeing this other guy, and I've been seeing you to see which one works out. I'm like, yeah, let's make this a lot easier. Now there's just one, and it ain't me. All right. This is a response to that. Inevitable Code Redos wrote, this happened to me sometime back when I was online dating. That was an automatic nope for me, and I wish her well and move it along. They would sometimes get really annoyed at me too. I get someone wanting to keep their options open, but when I've stumbled upon a woman who I think has it going on, I want to focus just on her to see if we can maybe go someplace with it. Yeah, that's the case. I guess at first you kind of like to say, hey, look, I dated you and I dated someone. But, like after that first date, if you're going to go on a second date with somebody, you kind of got to start slowing it down with the other ones and then completely break it off if you're trying to do that. Like, if you're trying to say, man, I got to find somebody. I got five guys. Let me go out and five guys. Do the five first dates. If you commit to do a second date with somebody, then start weaning off some other ones. But don't go date three, four, and you're like, you dated four times one guy and you dated four times the other guy. That's bullshit. Moving on. Saying things like, if you don't like me at my worst, you don't deserve me at my best. People like that are never at their best. I haven't heard this one. I haven't heard anybody say this. I don't know. Yeah, I guess it's basically because they're always at their worst and just a pain in the ass, and you have to point that out. And that's kind of what he's saying. He's like, fuck this shit. I haven't heard that, but yes, I would say if somebody has to point out that they're at their worst right now, then they're not worth a damn. 12, having your fingernails done. I don't really notice them unless they are too long. Yes, this is the thing too. If your nails are very, very too long, that is fucking annoying as hell. That was from 762 Way. I gotta say, I really don't notice women's fingernails either. I don't mind that they just do something basic and maybe paint them up. Only time I really notice like the fingernails when they do something basic, and this happened a lot, like when you were in like high school or middle school, where they would start chipping and they just didn't really do anything with it, and then or you know they just didn't. Doing your nails is one of those things you gotta do like once a week. And if you let it go, then it looks worse than if you've never done anything. But yes, if your nails are too long, that is annoying as hell. And after a while, it kind of like, I don't really like the idea. Really, just, you don't have to have fucking fingernails. You don't have to have fingernails at all, period. The only thing that kind of looks kind of cool, I'd say, is those like French dip ones, like where the tip ones or whatever the fuck they're called. That's all right. But I don't know. But other than that, I mean, if you paint them and everything, but if you keep them too long and they chip or they break or this, or if you have very long ones or you have fake ones, this is so annoying. And you always complain about them, and the guy's got to hear that shit. And he's like, why are we dealing with this when all I give a shit about is your vagina? Number 13, it's the subtle signaling for me, like, ma'am, I need that written down and notarized by a court of law. Plain wording like, I like you is so much better than, I made eye contact with you twice in a row and then adjusted my hair kind of stuff. Like, y'all say dumb and then expect us to catch on to your little hints. It's a bit contradictory. This was Paleo Bear One. I gotta say, this is the thing. The women don't like saying things outright, period. They don't like that. They don't like coming out and saying, like, this is how I feel, this out of the other. That's why, like, even if both of you feel like, man, tonight, I think we're gonna have the sex. We're gonna make the whoopee. And both of you can feel the exact same thing, but if you called her up and said, hey, we're gonna fuck tonight, or if you said, we're gonna have sex tonight, or we're gonna make the love tonight, none of those things, doesn't matter how you say it, whatever, is gonna work. And you're probably not gonna have sex that night, despite the fact that you would have if you wouldn't have said anything and just acted like, well, I'm just gonna come on over and hang out.
Because they don't like that shit. They just don't. They like to, lead on innuendo and all this other stuff. But the big thing is on this, make eye contact or whatever twice in a row. Yeah, I always think that women try to say, well, I gave you hints. I gave you subtle hints. Or even when you're in a relationship, they'll do subtle hints of like, well, you didn't realize I wasn't into that. Did you not realize? And then when you do a subtle hint, because you kind of like don't want to come out and say, hey, look, motherfucker, I don't want to do this shit. Like, example, you're at like your in-laws' house or whatever the fuck. And you're like, they're like, hey, look, do you want to stay around for another 5 hours or you want to go home? And you're like, ooh, well, I'm kind of like bad. I mean, I did work all day. You're giving like hints because you don't want to put anybody down and say, look, you old motherfuckers, I don't want to stay at your fucking house. I want to get the fuck out of here. You don't want to say that because you're trying to be subtle. And then the woman's like, oh, he's fine. He works all the time. He's all right. Don't worry about it. It's like, why don't go out there and make subtle little bullshit hints and expect somebody to understand what the fuck you're talking about when somebody else gives those same kind of subtle hints out, you don't know what the fuck they're talking about. That's what I gotta say. That's what pisses me off. And I think that a lot of times, a lot of the shit that's gonna be talked about in here or things that I don't really care for is where women do one thing and then they're fine with it, but then when a guy does it, they're not. Example, another example. For instance, this is an old example, another in-law one. Okay. If the guy doesn't go over to the woman's in-law's house or just to start saying stuff, or for instance, like if the woman doesn't like to go to the guy's in-law's house, she'll make up excuses. Well, I've got to do this. We got to do this. This is this. This and this. And we said, well, you don't like my family? It's like, no, it's not that I don't like my family. Your family, I don't like this, this, and this. But when the guy goes over there and says, like they'll come to the in-laws' house 15 times a year or whatever, they're always over there. The guy's over at the woman's in-laws' house all the damn time. And then one day he's like, I'm kind of tired. Maybe we shouldn't go. It's like, well, what's the problem? You don't like my family? It's like, there's so many self-serving arguments, and I'd see that a lot more in women than guys. I think guys are just too fucking tired to fucking, do self-serving arguments, or at least they're too tired to be fucking subtle about bullshit. It's either straightforward or not. I know a woman that is a lesbian, but she used to be, with guys. She was off and on with guys, and then she's basically now pure lesbian. She doesn't really do guys anymore. But she does, she told me, she said, like, yes, guy relationships are often easier because, in one regard, guys don't have as much drama as women have. Women have a shit ton of drama, and there's so much other bullshit. I'm like, yeah, I know. I know. I mean, I have to deal with it all the fucking time. And then, so that's what she said I miss about guys. Now, there's other things she doesn't miss about guys, and that's the reason why she gave up on them. But the thing is, she says, I do miss the fact that where guys are kind of straightforward. They're not, there's they'd rather be straightforward than have a lot of drama, whereas women would rather have a lot of drama than be straightforward. Number 14, and that's from a lesbian. Number 14, matching underwear. Okay. No dude has ever had a woman take her clothes off and decide her underwear is too ugly or mismatched to continue. Safe position 7766. Yes, like sometimes you're kind of like, well, that's a weird choice of underwear. But other than that, I mean, your wang's hard, you're ready to pound. It's time to take that motherfucker off and let's get to town. Yeah, I agree with that completely. Yes, guys, it'd be better if you're coordinated, but. If you're not, don't worry about it. It's not like the end of the world. Or like that would be another thing is I could imagine a woman saying, well, I got a different bra panty combination and I don't want him to see it, so I don't want to like, have sex with him, even though I want to have sex with him because I don't want him to see that. That's a real possibility. I wouldn't doubt there's been in the history of the world, there's probably been more than one occasion where a woman has not done something where a guy would have loved to got laid. And she didn't want to do it because she didn't have the same color underwear, which like he's like, I'm anyway, we're gonna be naked. It doesn't matter what the fuck you're wearing. You could be wearing my underwear.
Number 15. There are tons of things being mentioned that women do for themselves and other women, but I'd say the high-pitched baby voice when flirting is an instant no for me. This is Big Chef Chief. No, so Big Chief Grubbs. And then the response was by this one other one, oh, hi, Denny, or whatever the hell. She wrote, or he wrote, all I think of is that character from 30 Rock, a very sexy baby. I'm a very sexy baby. I don't remember the 30. I remember 30 Rock, the show. Oh. Okay, I was thinking 30 Rock from the Sun. Yeah, I do remember 30 Rock, the show. I didn't watch either one of them really that much. But, yeah, I don't. So when a woman, like, does the high-pitched voice, and but I, you know, this is what he said. Let's go over that again, because I kind of got lost in the details. There are tons of things being mentioned that women do for themselves and other women, but I say the high-pitched baby voice when flirting is an instant no for me. So this is the baby kind of, like, you know, they sound like, the, oh, yeah, that is fucking annoying, yes. Like I said earlier, guys don't want you joking around while you're banging. They would rather you just say, fuck me, I want you to fuck real fucking hard. I want you to have a dick deep inside my pussy. And that's what guys want to hear. They don't want to hear like, oh, you little baby. I can't even do it. It's so fucking horrendous. It's annoying. It's just something that I mean, guys don't mind saying, like, you know, it's daddy's little girl or something, or playing girl guy, you know, whatever, daddy or whatever the fuck. But don't get too deep in it. Don't get too deep in it. And you better be younger than the guy if you're going to be doing that stuff. And even then, don't get too deep. Don't become a little baby. Don't come this side or the other. You know, age play is pretty cool to an extent. But you better have the age. All right, moving on. Number 16. Any behaviors that are purely socially driven or superficial. I only really care that you're a kind and empathetic person. You're driven and have your own passions and hobbies. Okay. Any behavior that's purely socially driven or superficial. Mikey Mop. This, I guess he's saying that when you're doing stuff for society, that's not benefiting society, but you're basically just acting like you're part of something. You're superficial. You don't care about stuff, but the deep down stuff doesn't matter. I guess, yeah, I mean, you're just talking about annoying people, really, and that's, you know, I don't really give a shit if you're not empathetic to other people. Sometimes that's a cool trait. I used to hate Landon Donovan, speaking of the World Cup and everything else, you know, the old U.S. player. And I remember somebody else at the time said, I hate Landon Donovan. And I was like, yes, I do too. We both agree on the same thing. And she's like, yeah, he just seemed like a dick. And I was like, yes, he is a dick. He's a dick. I don't know. I never really met the guy, but I always felt he was an asshole. But anyway, number 17, being friends with only men and saying she hates women because they're backstabbers. So being friends with only men and saying she hates women because they're back. Yeah. I don't know about women being friends with men. I do kind of believe that thing from what was it, that movie? Harry Met Sally and everything. It's always kind of like if you have a relationship with a woman and you're a man and you're married or you're a girlfriend or whatever, and this other relationship, a friendship relationship, if you have that, it means you're lacking something in your own relationship and you're trying to find it for somewhere else, which means, you know, you're probably going to have sex with them anyway because you want that other part. And that is true. I think that guys should have guy friends and women should have women friends. If you have one that crosses the boundary, it better be because the other person is seeing somebody else within your own same group. You could be friends with a woman that you're friends with her husband, but it's difficult. Yeah, I don't know about that. I get that too. But if you have a woman, regardless, that is friends with a bunch of dudes but no women, yeah, that would get annoying over time. I mean, I don't know. You maybe be able to work it out, but I don't know. Like, yeah, I would think there's something going on.
18, stop using filters on your photo. If we meet, the truth works against you. Yes, this is Donnie Knows. Let me tell you this. The new one is the people AI their photos, and that is fucked up. I mean, just put a fucking regular photo out there. I mean, you know, I don't want to see you having another New Year's or what, you know, celebrate. It's so stupid. Filters were bad enough. The AI stuff, it's like, you know, all the AI is doing is taking a picture of your head, putting it on a body of some hot chick, and you're at a New Year's Eve party with champagne, this, that, and the other, and I'm like, I want to see your real fat-ass body. I can make a judgment call, because I'm judgmental. At number 19, I once knew a girl who went out of her way to tell me about all the guys who wanted her and show me a text conversation between her and them. I didn't know why she did it until I found out that she was very much into me. I now realize that this is not an uncommon phenomenon, and I remember back then it gave me such a yuck feeling when she told me about it. The serious extensions. Yes, this is, I can see why. She's kind of like basically saying, hey, look, all these other guys want me, so why don't you want me? That was probably her question in her head. She thought, well, if I show him, like, how many people desire me, then he should see desire in me. Thing is this, why the fuck's he talking to you? Because he wants your pussy. Because no guy is talking to no woman unless he wants to plow her that he does not know or has to work with. You have to work with them. If you know them for some other reason and they already know where this all stands, that's probably very, very different. But if you just met somebody and you met them with the intent to date, or you met them and you're talking and you went out on a date with them that's not called a date, it's not official, but it's the first one, you don't need to do that shit because the guy's already into you. The guy's not going to talk to you unless he's into you. That's a given. Unless you're working with them or you've already had this long-standing relationship and nothing happened. Even then, he wants to fuck you. So, it's not going to be hard to find a guy that wants to plow you. That would be a definitely turn-off for me, too. I do agree with that completely. I think that's bullshit. Because I don't want to see that you're talking to other guys, you know. I mean, you're either talking to me or you ain't talking to nobody. And that's the way it is. Number 20. Thinking they're influencers and always updating their socials, just be present. Accomplished main 3388. Let me tell you this, I don't see that as much, especially women that get older, but I don't know. I guess if there's some stupid, if there's, let me tell you this, the influencers, I mean, when that one influence guy got shot, you know, it's kind of like, I think the world applauded. I don't know. I don't want to see anybody get hurt. I don't want to see anybody get shot. I just think if you're a real big dick, like that guy was a dick to people, I mean, shit's going to happen. I mean, you know, don't fuck around with people. But that's what guys do. Now, as far as women do, they do some other bullshit online or whatever. Just, I don't give a fuck about that shit. And nobody does. And even the guys that say, man, I make money doing stuff online. I make over $30,000 a year doing shit online. It's like, you know, get a fucking real job, you know? I mean, if you're doing some real major fucking good for the world content, like, you know, historical stuff, or explain the, you know, these things, that's some good shit, you know? All right, that makes sense. But if you're just doing stupid shit, yeah, get out of your mom's basement. Stop making $30,000 a year and be a man. All right, 21, bad mouthing other women is really unimpressive. Especially when they act like they're on the same team. Yeah, if you got friends, that's what it is. That you don't want to hear that shit. I don't really. I think relationships, when they get older, sometimes, you know, you've been around somebody for a long time. You sometimes gotta have things. You talk about somebody, and you're like, yeah, well, I don't know why this person does that shit. Whatever. It's not horrible. But if you just say bad things about somebody, it's like, I can't believe she wears that dress. What the fuck do you think? And you know, I mean, but if you're talking about her being a slut, I kind of want to know that because maybe I want to plow her. The funny thing is they show pictures of one chick here and stuff like that. That chick is really cute. And very, very, very black. Again, black haired, not so light brown skin, but very, very beautiful. See, there you go. If you could see that picture you're seeing, then you would understand what I like. Anyway,
Yeah, a smooth skipper wrote that one. It's really unattractive to me. This is a response, skimming to our us. It's really unattractive to me. Worse yet are the attempts at justifying random hateful comments because they're not said to the other person directly. Likely you're just showing what kind of energy you operate with, and men are right to distance themselves from you. I agree. I agree. I think that what happens is if you become so negative or petty and everything else, and you show that off in a relationship because that's how you act with other women, then the guy's going to think that's probably the way you're going to treat them over time. This is actually a longer list than I thought, but it's up in the 20s. There's 26 comments. We're on 22. Women are the most attractive when they're most authentic selves. Whenever women trade their authenticity for pretext, they become less attractive. That is unless the most authentic self is small-minded, shallow, and mean. Yeah, that's the thing. You don't want somebody to be, shallow or mean or anything else like that. But yes, being yourself is the most important. Yumbly blum. This person wrote it. Response was, this is one that seems most universal between men and women. Authenticity is hard to fake. And when it is fake, men and women both can tell. Sinister exaggerator. Yeah, that's true. Yeah, I guess so. I don't know. Yeah, just be yourself. I mean, that's all you can be. And most of the time, the guy wants to just plow your vagina, so he doesn't really care about yourself anyway. So why make up bullshit? I thought I said 25. Okay, whatever. Anyway, number 23. This is the final one. We're going to go to break after this one, and we got some other stories to come up with in a second. 23, and finally, trying to make me jealous by breaking up with me and marrying someone else and having like five kids with them. Not attractive. At the fourth kid, this is one of us Clovis, somebody wrote in here after. At the fourth kid, I'm checking myself out of that relationship. Yeah, that is true. I always think that's weird when like somebody just, they go in there and they break up, they move on with their lives, they retire and live with that guy, and I'm like, yeah, I know what you're up to. Yeah, you spent 50 years in that relationship just to prove me wrong and show off. I am sick of this shit. I'm out of here. That was a good one. Good way to fucking end it. All right. This is Unexplained Love, Unexplained Radio Network, unexplainedradio.com. We'll be back. This is the first hour is over. We'll be back into the next hour, but we've got some different topics that are probably a little bit more sexual. We got what happened to affairs, women that slept with their in-laws. I'm going to pick one of these here, and we're going to start off with relationship ending secrets, and well, that's about it. All right. We'll be right back here. We got some more stuff coming up on Unexplained Love and Unexplained Radio Network. It's sexy talk time, guys. So we'll see you back here in a little bit. And with that, this is Unexplained Love.